0: On the other side, we'll finish this list. We've got some more stuff to get into, football related. We've got the Peyton Siva stuff that we need to talk about as well. So all of that and more. Keep it locked right here. 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

0: Welcome back in hour number two, Louisville Sports Live, the city's longest running all-year sports talk show right here on 93.9 The Ville. Taylor Lynch, Zachy C, hanging out with you guys here on a Wednesday night, talking about things Louisville football, basketball, and recruiting. I found this online. If you guys saw this, I retweeted it earlier. It was 10 bold predictions from the 2026 season. We got through number 8. Number 9. Also testing your Big Ten knowledge, Zach, you see. Both Indiana coordinators are head coaches next season.
1: It's got to happen eventually, doesn't it? I mean, Mike Shanahan and Brian Haynes are two of the best coordinators in the country. They've been with Cignetti for like a decade.
0: Yeah.
1: Like, there's a beacon of continuity, and that's why their programs are just are as consistent as they are. At some point, I mean, you see what Brian Haynes has done with that Indiana defense to turn. Like, when did you think Indiana would ever have shutdown defense?
0: Never. Yeah. I never thought Indiana would win a national championship.
1: When did you think Indiana would have, like, just you can finish whatever the sentence a million different ways? But I think with what he's done, he's coached up a bunch of first-round draft picks. He's coached up probably as prepared a team as you see week in and week out on both sides of the ball, but especially on the defensive side of the ball. I think Brian Haynes will be a head coach, and I think Mike Shanahan, there will be a second Mike Shanahan being a head coach somewhere. The first one went pretty well for the Denver Broncos. I think whoever gets this version of Mike Shanahan is going to be very happy because he's a guy that helped Fernando Mendoza win a Heisman Trophy. They were a dynamic offense last year. I do think both coordinators will be head coaches.
0: All right, last one, number 10, a little ACC flavor. Virginia Tech wins 9 games in year 1 for James Franklin.
1: Wow.
0: I got to look up their schedule before I...
1: I'm just assuming... Well, I know they play in Miami. So that's a loss. So they have VMI.
0: All right.
1: Old Dominion. At Maryland. That's a swing game. At Boston College. I expect them to win that game.
0: Okay.
1: Pitt at home. Toss up. That's a Friday night game. At Cal. Tough go across the country, especially with JKS. Georgia Tech at home. Toss-up game. At Clemson. At SMU. At Miami. Nope.
0: I don't see it, man.
1: Nope.
0: I don't see it
1: that
0: at
1: means
0: all.
1: You're, so they got to win at least one of at Clemson, at SMU, and at Miami. And
0: I think they go 0-3 in those games. The only one that I
1: think at Clemson's possible.
0: The only at Clemson is the only one I think they win.
1: I think it's more likely Virginia Tech's 8-4. I think 7-5 out there.
0: And still a good year in year one
1: for them. I think
0: James
1: Franklin will have success at Virginia Tech. Like, he was a very successful coach at Penn State. He just didn't beat elite teams. That's the other part of this is why I'm not picking him to beat SMU or Miami.
0: Mm-mm.
1: James Franklin's record against top 10 teams, we all know what it is. And Miami's going to be in the top 10 by then, and there's a chance SMU's borderline. You know, they're in the top 15, somewhere along those lines. So, 9-3 is a bold prediction. They do have their quarterback coming back. I don't see 9-3.
0: I don't see it either. That's an extremely bold prediction for Virginia Tech. But I agree with you. I think James Franklin's going to have them good. They're going to be good.
1: Oh, they're going to be good. I will say I think Virginia Tech by year 3 will be a tough ACC team to beat.
0: But they're still going to lose to...
1: Oh, they'll lose to Miami.
0: They'll lose to Miami every year that Miami's a top five, top 10 team.
1: That's probably going to be a while.
0: Is Miami back? Are they really back?
1: I think there's more evidence that they are than not. I mean, look at what they did in their playoff run last year. They recruited an incredibly high level. Mario Cristobal has built a program that dominates the trenches. They've become portal U for quarterbacks. Cam Ward was the number one pick. Carson Beck was a third rounder after a not great final year at Georgia.
0: Mm-hmm.
1: Now you bring in Darian Mensa, who's probably going to be a first round pick next year. Miami has an identity, and the big advantage that Miami has, if they just they never have to leave a certain area of the entire state to recruit big time players.
0: Yeah.
1: You just own the city of Miami.
0: You just do 10 minutes
1: you can
0: in
1: build,
0: a circle.
1: Yeah, you just ride a bicycle and recruit the state of Miami.
0: Yeah.
1: You can be a championship contender on that alone. So I think Miami's back.
0: I think you're right.
1: We all say Texas is back. Texas has flamed out. They lost twice in the semis. Miami got to the national title game last year and were a drive away from winning it. They had the ball to go win the national championship last year. I think they're back.
0: All right, switching gears just a little bit. This article came out this morning. And this was from the Ole Miss SI website.
1: Oh, new ways to boo Lane Kiffin?
0: No, this is why Louisville is the perfect week one test for Pete Golding. The article says Ole Miss starts their season in Nashville.

0: against the Louisville Cardinals in the Liberty Mutual Music City kickoff. The last time the Rebels and opened their season against a Power 4 school was back in 2021 when they played Louisville in the Chick-fil-A kickoff game. We remember how that one went. These two teams are vastly different since the last time they saw each other. They are led by completely different coaches, and their expectations have increased. The Cardinals are just as hungry as the Rebels to make it to the playoffs, making this matchup the perfect test for Pete Golding's squad. The article goes on to say, let's see, why this is. It talks about, you know, a little bit about Louisville, but then it says, why is this a great week one matchup for the Rebels? Mississippi quarterback Trinidad Chambliss reacts. Ole Miss is going against a team that doesn't have its identity yet. That's what they're saying about Louisville.
1: Okay.
0: The Rebels will likely come away with a win because they are a much more seasoned team who have had more time playing in their schemes.
1: Okay.
0: It will be a great game for Trinidad Chambliss to become comfortable with his new receivers, who will be going against a solid secondary. This game will also show how John David Baker's new style of offense will run against a Power 4 defense. On the defensive side of the ball, a lot of new transfers will get a chance to start or be rotated in for the Rebels. This will allow guys to show Golding what they can do. The Rebels should win this week one matchup. It isn't a cakewalk, but they have a better team, and Golding will find out a lot about his squad in this important first matchup. So, it feels like the thing that Clemson did for years of you got a nice little football program.
1: Yeah.
0: That's kind of what it feels like. I don't know. How does that hit you?
1: I get where they're coming from. I get it, because you got a brand new quarterback. You have a defense that has a brand new defensive coordinator. There's a lot of unknowns with this team, where I think there are more knowns with Ole Miss as far as their quarterback and their running back. But I think there's unknowns with Ole Miss, too. Pete Golding is a first-time head coach, not counting the playoff. I think it's a different scenario because he still had some remnants of his coaching staff on the playoff run before they went to LSU. Yep. I think you had, during that playoff run, you got to play Tulane for a second time, G6 team. You're able to win that game fairly easily. And you played Georgia, who you probably should have beat the first time. You end up beating them the second time. So you got kind of a fortunate draw. I want to see what this team does long-term without Lane Kiffin. I want to see if they make improvements on the defensive side of the ball. I'm not saying they're completely dismissing Louisville. I think Louisville has a chance to give them a better game than what they're anticipating. Today, you maybe pick the game. I would pick Ole Miss to win the game. But that's largely because one quarterback's experienced and the other isn't.
0: Yeah.
1: So I understand where they're coming from. But, no, I think their perfect week one opponent would have been like Mississippi Valley State or something. Not
0: local. I agree with you. I don't like the way it feels like a head pat, and I don't like that.
1: Yeah,
0: I don't like
1: nobody
0: that
1: likes to be head patted.
0: No, I don't like that it feels like a head pat. Not a fan of that. I don't like that they kind of talk out of both sides of their mouth here about it'll be a great game for Trinidad Chambliss to get comfortable with his new receivers, but then also turn around and say that Louisville has a solid secondary. Well, which is it?
1: Yeah, which they're not going to be comfortable with the receivers
0: exactly.
1: If the secondary is good.
0: The only reason you're saying that is because you don't think that Louisville's secondary is going to be very good. You wouldn't say that if you thought that Louisville had, as you say, a solid secondary. You wouldn't say that if.
1: That's right.
0: So, I don't know. It's interesting to read what the other team's writing about you and see kind of where there's truth and where there's not. I just can't wait for that game. Are you going to make the trip? Are you going to go down? Have you decided?
1: I don't think I am, but I could be talked into going to Nashville. It's only a couple hours away.
0: We've got an Operation Get Zachy Seed in Nashville. We got to do it. It's going to be a great time. I cannot wait.
1: I'll dominate Broadway.
0: Cannot wait to get down there. You brought this up in the break. And I think this is a really interesting topic. 8150-939 is the number if you guys want to call in and weigh in on this. So if you could get a ticket to any college football game this season, what game are you choosing? Now, I've got some. We can do this by, I'll even let you pick one a month. So between September, October, November.
1: Okay.
0: I got some pretty juicy matchups here.
1: So for September, week one is a no-go. Let's take fandom out.
0: Okay.
1: So Louisville, Ole Miss, would, if you're a fan, that would be your thought process.
0: Right.
1: But I'm going to take that game out.
0: Okay.
1: Week two, there's two candidates to me. There's Oklahoma at Michigan. But I think the real answer is Ohio State at Texas if we're doing a week two game.
0: Yeah.
1: Week three is obvious. LSU at Ole Miss.
0: Those are the three for September. Ohio State at Texas.
1: There's one more. I'm seeing if there's any week four. Let's see. Oklahoma, Georgia, kind of interesting. Texas at Tennessee, maybe. Oregon, USC, potentially. No, I really think it's Ohio State, Texas, or
0: that for me,
1: LSU,
0: yeah.
1: Ole Miss. I think so, that's the question.
0: So October gives you some. There's four options for October. Texas and Oklahoma.
1: Yep.
0: Georgia at Alabama.
1: That's the same day.
0: USC at Penn State, also the same day.
1: Wow.
0: Ohio State at Indiana.
1: Yep.
0: And then November, you get Miami at Notre Dame.
1: And Oregon, Ohio State.
0: And the game.
1: The good news is that Oregon, Ohio State, you get Ohio State, Michigan. So basically a lot of Ohio State.
0: So if you get a ticket to one game.
1: The entire season.
0: One game. Where is Zach UC going?
1: Oh, man.
0: Is he putting his Buckeye loyalties aside and going to a non-Ohio State game?
1: It sounds like there's a ton of Ohio State options there is. To go with. Man, it's hard to turn down Julian Sain against Arch Manning and Jeremiah Smith against Cam Coleman and maybe number one and number four in the preseason. Boy, it'd be hard to turn down Ohio State, Oregon in November. So I'll do one a month. I might make it a little easier.
0: All right.
1: So for the month of November, I'm going to Oregon, Ohio State.
0: Okay.
1: And the second would be Miami, Notre Dame.
0: Okay.
1: October, I'm going to go to either Texas, Oklahoma, or Ohio State, Indiana. I'll go Texas, Oklahoma, because I've never been to the Red River game.
0: Mm-hmm.
1: And September, look, Ohio State and Texas.
0: Ohio
1: State and Texas will probably play again.
0: You already said the one that you want to see.
1: Ohio State, Texas will play again. They'll never be a first return to Ole Miss. So I'm going Ole Miss, LSU. They'll never be a first time Lane Kiffin gets everything thrown
0: at
1: him.
0: That game will be cinema.
1: Yeah. And there's not enough police protection for Lane Kiffin. Like, if there's ever a football game that could double as a crime scene, that game might be it. Like, if the police are short on their monthly quota, they could make up for it and then some that day. I'm sure they will.
0: That game will be...
1: And it's prime time, so you already get the Grove, so they're going to be all liquored up by then. They're going to be at full throttle.
0: I cannot wait.
1: And they're both good. And it's not just, oh, we're going to boo Lane Kiffin. It's not like when LeBron went back to Cleveland. Okay, we're going to boo the heck out of LeBron, and Miami's going to beat us by 20.
0: Yeah.
1: And LeBron's going to score 38 points. No. Ole Miss can win that game. Because Ole Miss is... they got the better quarterback. I think Chambliss is better than Leavitt. I think they get the better running back. And the game's at home. Right now, I'd pick Ole Miss to win that game. Because I think there's a world that exists that Ole Miss wins that game, and that's their Super Bowl, and they expound so much energy in winning that game.
0: Yeah.
1: They may not emotionally get back up from that.
0: I hope that Louisville beats SMU. Because I need to win that SMU game. Knowing that we have put ourselves in the driver's seat in the ACC, regardless of what happens in the Ole Miss game.
1: Sure.
0: But knowing that we have put ourselves in the driver's seat in the ACC, and then come home and sit back and watch the cinema that will be LSU at Ole Miss. Like, I need Louisville to allow me to go home relaxed and in a great mood and sit down and just watch everything unfold between LSU and Ole Miss.
1: So if
0: Lane, that is the same night.
1: If Lane going back to Tennessee was like, whew, Lane Kiffin going back to Tennessee is like J6, and this will look, going back to Ole Miss will make J6 look like a tea party.
0: For me, the game, if you give me a ticket to any non-Louisville game, I am going to Ohio State to Texas.
1: That's a good answer.
0: That game is going to be bananas.
1: And the thing is, both teams have hard enough schedules that the loser of that game is behind the eight ball.
0: Mm-hmm.
1: I mean, just remember last year, Texas lost that game. They didn't make the playoff. And it's not because they lost that game. It's because they lost to Florida. Get that,
0: yes.
1: Let's get that right, St. Sarkisian. But the reality is, if they'd beaten Ohio State, they would have been in the playoff.
0: Miami at Notre Dame is going to be fascinating,
1: Miami at Notre Dame is going to be... Like, that November 7th day, Georgia's playing Ole Miss, Alabama's playing LSU, Ohio State's playing Oregon, and Miami's playing Notre Dame. Don't go to a wedding that day, kids. Actually, just don't go to a wedding on any fall Saturday.
0: So, Bill Connelly came out today with his best games of the 2026 season. This is on ESPN.com if you want to read it. He does it by conference. So, his best games in the ACC. Right off the bat, September 19th, SMU at Louisville.
1: I think he's going chronologic. Yeah, chronologic.
0: He says, we don't have to wait long for the conference hierarchy to establish itself, especially considering week zero's Virginia NC State game. The week three encounter will be Louisville's first Saturday game of the season. The Cardinals play Ole Miss on Sunday in week one and then Villanova on Friday in week two, and it's a big one. Then he goes Miami at Clemson on October 3rd, Virginia Tech at Clemson on October 24th, Clemson at Florida State on October 31st, and Miami at Notre Dame on November 7th.
1: So why is Clemson in three of the biggest ACC games?
0: They're not going to be that good.
1: I don't need... The Clemson-Florida State game for me is which coach is more likely to get fired rather than...
0: Exactly. Which coach is left by October 31st?
1: Yeah.
0: Is Mike Norvell
1: Dabo
0: the head
1: will coach?
0: Coach
1: that game. I don't know if Norvell will.
0: Did you hear us? I think it was last week when we went through Florida State's schedule.
1: Yes.
0: Like, they get a bye week. I think it's after the Clemson game. They get a bye.
1: Is that when they fire Norvell?
0: 100%, dude. 100%. All right. In the Big 12, Arizona at BYU.
1: Yeah.
0: BYU at TCU. BYU at Utah.
1: Noticing a trend.
0: You noticing a trend here?
1: Yes.
0: November 14th and the 21st, Utah at Arizona and Utah at TCU.
1: Notice who wasn't mentioned.
0: No Texas Tech.
1: Yeah, because they don't play anybody.
0: No.
1: They play Houston. That's the one good team I think Texas
0: Houston's Tech not mentioned either, though.
1: No. Does Texas Tech only play one ranked team this year?
0: Yeah.
1: They only play number 24 Houston.
0: Their schedule
1: sucks, man. Their schedule's
0: bad. Terrible.
1: Yeah, if they lose that game, that should be disqualifying. They should be out.
0: So, what Connelly says about the Arizona at BYU game, he says, with Texas Tech missing most of the top projected teams in conference play and starting out so far ahead in the projections, the Red Raiders won't play a role on this list. But both BYU and Utah face a run of challenges, starting early with Arizona's visit to Provo. BYU stole an overtime win over the Wildcats last season, and this game, along with Houston's week three trip to Texas Tech, should serve as solid tone setters. So in the Big Ten, October 10th, USC at Penn State, maybe the first huge conference game of the season in an elimination game of sorts. Penn State could announce itself as a dark horse with a win here, and USC coming off home games against Oregon and Washington will either be trying to stay in the title race or simply stay afloat. October 17th, we have Ohio State at Indiana.
1: Yep.
0: October 24th, Indiana and Michigan. November 7th, Oregon at Ohio State. November 21st, Indiana at Washington.
1: So three Indiana games and two Ohio State games.
0: All right, so your SEC games. Connolly's got you four here. A&M at LSU, September 26th. Georgia at Alabama on October 10th. Georgia at Ole Miss on November 7th. November 14th, Texas at LSU. And November 27th, Texas at Texas A&M.
1: So lots of A&M. Couple of Texas games, couple of LSU games, couple of Texas games. And a couple of Georgia games. I'm surprised that LSU Ole Miss wasn't mentioned.
0: So Connolly said, granted, LSU's week three trip to Ole Miss might be the biggest SEC game of the season, thanks to last winter's Lane Kiffin soap opera. But by the criteria set above, the Tigers' next game back home in Baton Rouge might be even bigger as far as the SEC is concerned.
1: Yeah. Well, remember the last time Texas A&M went to LSU last year? That was the last game that Brian Kelly coached at LSU because they got run off the field by A&M.
0: So what he used to come up with this list, he picked five games from every Power Four conference that features the highest combined S&P Plus ratings for both teams, and the projected scoring margin is under 8 points.
1: Okay.
0: So that was how he came up with this list of teams. So the ACC games, I'm with you. Like, I don't understand all of the Clemson games in here. Because let's look at, do you have Clemson's schedule?
1: Yeah, they play, so they have LSU week one at LSU.
0: They're going to lose.
1: Georgia Southern.
0: They'll win that game.
1: North Carolina at home.
0: They'll win that game.
1: At Cal. I think they could lose to Cal.
0: I think they could. On the road.
1: JKS.
0: Absolutely.
1: Miami at home.
0: They're losing that one.
1: Charleston Southern.
0: Yeah, they'll win.
1: Virginia Tech at home. Probable win.
0: I mean, if James Franklin's going to get a win that he can kind of hang his hat on in year one.
1: Yeah, I think it's like that 58-42 Clemson percentage.
0: Yeah.
1: At Florida State. I have no idea.
0: I don't think it really matters at that point. But yeah, they'll probably win that game.
1: At Syracuse, probably they'll win that game. Though they lost to Syracuse last year.
0: Yeah.
1: Georgia Tech at home. They beat them at Georgia Tech last year.
0: I think they reek of 8-4.
1: Yeah. Clemson seems like an 8-4 team. They were 7-5 last year.
0: I don't think they're going to have as much of an impact.
1: They don't have nearly as much talent as they had on last year's team that was 7-5 and lost to Georgia Tech and Syracuse, and there's two other ACC teams that beat them. I don't remember.
0: I tell you, one us.
1: Yeah, which might have been honestly the worst football I've ever watched in my life was that fourth quarter because you win.
0: That game
1: serious.
0: Was awful. That game and then having the Cal game, it was just that. That was a couple week stretch where I was just not a nice person.
1: Yeah, and then SMU, they had nobody healthy and they just got annihilated. I will ask one simple thing for this year for Louisville. Please give us some juice, and I'll ask this even on a little bit on the Kentucky side too.
0: Yes.
1: Give us some juice going into that game, because last year, the last 2 years, nothing.
0: No.
1: It was 7-4 versus 4-7 in 24. Last year, it was Louisville lost three straight, 7-4. Going against 5-6 Kentucky when the Wildcats were done, they were ready to give up on the season, and they were ready to get rid of Mark Stoops. Give us something, whether it's Louisville playing for a playoff spot, Kentucky playing for a potential bowl game or a 7-win season. Give us something other than, it's Jeff Brom versus Will Stein, which that's big enough. But can the game actually have some sort of meaning whatsoever? And next year, because they won't do it this year because they hate me. Next year, play the game at 3:30 or prime time for crying out loud. Stop playing the game at the same time as the Ohio State-Michigan game.
0: Why don't you just get your game to not be played at noon?

0: big noon kickoff.
1: No,
0: it's just awful.
1: I'm going to admit this. I wouldn't say that I'm happy Indiana won the national championship, but I don't hate it. Why? Because maybe Fox now will be like, hey, Indiana, get ready to learn big noon, which means more of our games are not
0: being... Oh, well, there you go.
1: Because damn near every home Ohio State game is big noon because we've been carrying the Big Ten's water for 30 years. Now that Indiana's won a national championship, maybe Indiana gets to learn big noon treatment. How about that?
0: That is the most backhanded compliment to Indiana that I think you could make. I want you to be good. So that my games don't have to be at noon anymore, damn it.
1: I like Cignetti, but hey, Kurt, you always say Google me. Google big noon. You're going to learn.
0: Oh, man. Yeah. I don't know, man. I don't know. I don't know what to make of Clemson and what they're going to be next season. This is Louisville's time, man. Like, we've talked about it so much in this offseason. Like, the way the schedule sets up, the fact that you don't play Clemson, but Clemson's not even really that great.
1: Now, if you were wanting to play Clemson, this would be a year you'd want to do it.
0: Yeah. You don't play Miami in the regular season. Florida State's a dumpster fire.
1: No Cal, even.
0: No Cal.
1: You don't even have to deal with JKF.
0: Yeah, you know what? Yeah. This is such...
1: Your ACC schedule is so favorable, and I know that there are still some Louisville fans that are like, I'm happy with the season if we're 8-4 or 9-3.
0: No.
1: I'm like, with the schedule the way that it is, you get SMU at home, you get Ole Miss in a non-conference, when is Jeff Brohm ever going to have a better chance to make the college football playoff than this year? And at some point, you're 4 years in at Louisville, who has proven before that they can win BCS bowl games, that they can be amongst the big boys of the sport. You're telling me SMU can make the playoff. You're telling me that Indiana can go playoff national champion back-to-back years. You're telling me that Boise State can make the playoff and Louisville can't? Jeff Brohm in 4 years can't make one college football playoff? Let's stop the pity-pattying and, oh, it's great, Jeff. Thank you for winning 28 games in 3 years. I think if he weren't from here, people would feel very differently about Jeff Brohm. Not that he's a bad coach or an underachiever or anything, but we would be looking more harshly into the last 2 years not having what you should have had when you beat Notre Dame in 23, you beat Clemson at Clemson, and then last year you beat Miami at Miami. There should have been so much more accomplished the last 3 years. 28-12 is nothing to sneeze at. Don't get me wrong. There should have been a lot more accomplished. You should make one 12-team playoff every 3 to 4 years. That's not asking too much.
0: I don't think so. And Ethan and I have had this argument several times about what the expectation should be for Louisville football, where my personal expectation is for Louisville football, where his is, and how they differ. And I agree. I'm thinking in a 12-team playoff, once every 4 seasons, you should be making the playoff if you're Louisville.
1: At least. Yeah.
0: It's never been – Louisville's never had more of an opportunity than they do now.
1: You've never had more access.
0: No, they haven't. With a 12-team playoff, with NIL, with, you know, everything that you have at your disposal, it's never been more – it's never been more difficult from a roster building and retention standpoint, but it's also never been easier, or you've never had more access – to get into a playoff than what Louisville has right now. And this feels like the season for them to make this run, to finally break through. And listen, if Louisville gets into the playoff and loses that first game in the playoff, I will be disappointed, but at least they got in the playoff.
1: But you're there.
0: Exactly. I will be bummed if they lose that game. But, man, just to see the bracket come out and to see Louisville finally see their name up there, like, that would be almost enough for me.
1: Yeah.
0: And this is the schedule to do it, man. And I think if everything goes according to plan and Lincoln Kienholz is exactly what you think he's going to be, with Isaac Brown and Trey Richardson and Brody Foley and the rest of the weapons that you have around, this offense can be a potent

0: offense. An offense that scores a bunch of points in a variety of different ways. They could be really, really fun to watch.
1: And your defense is going to be pretty good. Yes. With the defensive line, with the linebackers. I think your secondary should be improved. But I think you could have the best defensive line in the ACC, not name Miami.
0: How different, if any, do you expect the defense to be this season from what we've seen with Ron English?
1: I think they could potentially be a little less aggressive because that's Ron English's philosophy was pretty aggressive.
0: Mm-hmm.
1: So maybe it won't be that. But I don't expect a whole lot of drop-off from last year's defense. I certainly don't expect it to look like the 2024 defense, which gave up 38 points to Stanford and gave up 52 to Miami and couldn't stop a nosebleed. I certainly don't expect it to look like that defense. I think it's going to look a lot closer to last year or even the 2023 defense up until the Kentucky game. I think it's going to be a top five defense in the ACC.
0: I think there were times with Ron English where, because you're right, they wanted to be aggressive, but I think there were times where they should have been aggressive and they weren't.
1: I think there were times he got aggressive for aggressive's sake. He didn't know when to be aggressive and when to lay off.
0: Exactly. And I will wonder if Mark Ivey and company will see it a little bit different this season. And I think they will. I think the defensive line is going to just be nasty. They have a chance to be.
1: I think so.
0: Like you said, the best defensive line other than Miami in the ACC.
1: Yeah, I really think they could be at that level.
0: Do you think
1: top five defense in the ACC, I think, is the floor.
0: Do you think that Louisville has to... let's see, how do I want to say this? Do you think Louisville has to get to the ACC title game to make it to get a playoff berth?
1: Yes. I think if you're 11-1 and you beat Ole Miss and your only loss is SMU and they squeeze you out on tiebreaker, you'll have a case because you beat an SEC team on a neutral site. But that would be the only world that exists. And even then, you're counting on there not to be a couple of 10-2 Big Ten and SEC teams that will have better overall resumes. Like, if it's 11-1 Louisville versus, let's just say, 10-2
0: Michigan.
1: Yeah, then Michigan will get in. Because Michigan plays 6 ranked teams this year. And especially if one of those wins is Ohio State. Don't put that in the ether.
0: But I think it also depends on... I think it also depends on how good Ole Miss is.
1: Yeah, because if Ole Miss is 8-4, then no one, it's like, okay.
0: Yeah.
1: They beat an Ole Miss team that clearly won the same without Lane Kiffin. But if they're 10-2, then, yeah, that's a win. Like, it's like when Miami beat Notre Dame last year. Because Notre Dame went 10-2, people were like, oh, Miami beat a really good Notre Dame team.
0: Yeah. You weren't saying that when Notre Dame was...
1: When they were 0-2.
0: 0-2.
1: Nope.
0: For me, I agree with you. I think it's more difficult to see a path if Louisville is 10-2 and their two losses are Ole Miss and SMU.
1: Oh, if that's the case, I don't think there is one. Because there's going to be too many 10-2 Big Ten SEC teams with wins over good teams.
0: The path is there if they're 11-1 and that one loss is SMU.
1: Yeah. I think if there's 10 scenarios that you make the playoff, 9 of them involve playing in the ACC championship game.
0: Mm-hmm. Yeah, I would definitely agree with that.
1: And probably 6 of them include winning it.
0: Let me ask you this, because I just saw this on Twitter. CFB Report put out their top 30 running backs coming into the 2026 season.
1: Mm-hmm.
0: How many running backs do you think you would name before you got to Isaac Brown? On your own personal list, on the Zachy C list.
1: Ahmad Hardy.
0: Okay.
1: Kewan Lacy.
0: Okay.
1: Caleb Hawkins at Oklahoma State.
0: Okay.
1: Maybe Jaden Ball at Florida.
0: All right.
1: Fletcher, I think, has an argument. Miami. Mm-hmm. I think the next group would be like LJ Martin, BYU, Bo Jackson, Ohio State, and I think Isaac Brown would be in that group.
0: So if I told you Isaac Brown's 14th on this list.
1: Okay, stay off the weed. What?
0: Ahmad Hardy, you're right. Kewan Lacy.
1: Yeah.
0: Caleb Hawkins, Mark Fletcher, Bo Jackson, Jaden Baugh, LJ Martin.

0: at BYU, Antoine Raymond at Rutgers, Justice Hayes at Georgia Tech, Jordan Marshall at Michigan, Tashaun Bishop at Tennessee, Nate Shepard at Duke, Cam Cook at West Virginia, and then Isaac Brown at 14.
1: Isaac Brown led the country in yards per game last year. He had 1,200 yards his freshman year, and he got hurt. That's the only reason that he's not...
0: Isaac Brown should be seventh on this list at worst.
1: At worst, seventh. Yeah. I think Ahmad Hardy and Kiwon Lacy are definite 1-2.
0: Absolutely. I cannot wait for that running back matchup in week one, Kiwon Lacy and Isaac Brown.
1: That might be... No, Ole Miss plays Missouri this year. So that's the best running back game of the season. Isaac Brown against Ole Miss, or against Kiwon Lacy, might be second.
0: Yeah. But if you want me to... If you want to give me Hardy, Lacy, Hawkins, Fletcher, Jackson, Baugh.
1: I won't argue.
0: And then Isaac Brown.
1: Yeah, I could go along with that.
0: Some of the other names, Hollywood Smothers at Texas, Nate Frazier at Georgia. Wayne Knight at UCLA.
1: Hello, Newman.
0: Oregon has two, Davison and Hill Jr.
1: Yeah.
0: Marcellus Hawkins at Virginia Tech. Raylique Brown. Anitis Williams at Notre Dame. Jaden Thompson. Jaden Thompson at UNLV is going to be a stud. At UNLV, we talked about them a little bit on the show. They've got a real opportunity to be the G6 rep.
1: Absolutely. And
0: they've got an offense that they've got a veteran quarterback. They got Jaden Thompson at running back. I think they're going to be really, really good.
1: Oh, look, Mark Stoops in Texas colors.
0: That's so weird. What is his title?
1: I have no idea. He feels like assistant to the regional manager.
0: Is he just like a... I don't know.
1: He's a, like a quality control
0: guy.
1: No, he's like what Saban had on his staff. Yeah, what like were they? Great tread coaches.
0: Yeah.
1: Special assistant.
0: Yeah, is he like a specialist or something? Like a special assistant? Or
1: yeah.
0: Is he
1: he's a special assistant for Sark.
0: Is that what he's actually called?
1: That's his title. He is. It says Mark Stoops is the special assistant to the head coach at the University of Texas.
0: Wow. Oh, how the mighty have fallen. How do you think Big Brother feels about him being at Texas?
1: Yeah, because, old Bob being the old
0: Bob, how do you feel about that?
1: I don't think he can root for Texas. I know he probably loves his brother, but can't root for Texas. Not when you're the head coach at Oklahoma.
0: I'm trying to figure out how far I'm going to have to scroll.
1: Mark's other brother, Mike. Mike was also a longtime assistant at Oklahoma.
0: How far do I have to scroll on this Texas website to find... I don't even think he's on there. Yeah, no, he's not. He's not on the website. Under their staff.
1: He's not officially...
0: There's no mention of him.
1: Are they trying to hide him? Apparently not.
0: I mean, I would want Mark Stoops nowhere near my football program, so...
1: What if Mark Stoops is like, Jeff, I see what you've done for Vince Merrow. I want that for me. Can I come be your defensive coordinator?
0: I mean, hey, there were people when Ron English left, there were people that were talking about it, that were saying, could he do it? Could he bring Mark Stoops over as a D? I could not see a world where that happened and that would make sense.
1: There you go. That's Mark Stoops. Jesus, I see what you've done for other people, and I want that for me.
0: I love it. Oh, we have texts? All right, we got texts. All right, Eli, what we got?
1: Wait, read them.
0: Read them and weep. Or don't weep, actually.
1: Don't cry. I wouldn't have cried.
0: There's no crying in baseball.
2: We only had two texts over the course
0: of the show. All right, what we got?
2: First, still the best radio intro ever.
0: Appreciate it.
2: And then the next one was, yes, Louisville has never had more of a chance or access to reach a playoff, but so does every other team in the
0: Power
2: Four.
0: That is very true. That is very true. That is accurate.
1: But go do it.
0: We've got about 15 minutes left here. I have not gotten to say my piece on the Peyton Siva leaving for St. John's.

0: And I have not heard your take either, and I'm sure you've given it.
1: Mm-hmm.
0: But humor me, your thoughts on Peyton leaving, the timing of it, that sort of thing.
1: I think the timing is the biggest story here. I think it's the fact that it's happening in August instead of maybe toward the end of last season or right after the end of the season. I think that's what's making it a bigger story. I'm not surprised because he's going back to coach under Rick Pitino, who, of course, was his coach and helped him win a national championship and taught Peyton Siva everything he knows about basketball. I think it's more about Rick than it is about Pat. And I am like you. I am a Pat Kelsey skeptic. Look, I think that's a good way to put it.
0: Mm-hmm.
1: I think there are many reasons to criticize Pat Kelsey for moves that have happened during last season and especially during the offseason. I don't think this is very high on the list. I think this is about him going to coach under the guy that has probably the best assistant coaching tree in the history of college basketball.
0: Absolutely.
1: I mean, how many of Rick Pitino's top assistants have gotten head coaching jobs over the years? And I think Peyton Siva, that's his ambition, is he wants to be a college head coach. So what better place and what better coach to learn under than Rick Pitino? So I do not fault him at all for making this move. And I don't think it's a turning your back on Louisville thing. I don't think it's about Pat Kelsey. I think it's just simply the timing's not great, but he can't turn down the opportunity to get a pay raise and go coach under the guy who mentored you.
0: I'm pretty much in the same boat as you. I don't like the timing of it. Other than that, I'm totally fine with it. Like, you want to go play for your former head coach, the guy that helped you win a national championship, the guy that's been your mentor forever.
1: Who are you going to learn more from?
0: Right, exactly.
1: Now? You're going to learn more from Pat Kelsey?
0: Also,
1: or Rick Pitino?
0: You want to go live in New York?
1: Yeah.
0: Like,
1: that part.
0: Yeah. Please.
1: I get to coach in the garden?
0: You get to go to work at Madison Square Garden. Yes, please. Sign me up. 8 days a week. I will do that job.
1: Yeah.
0: And even if it's, I mean, people have said, you know, why would he go to St. John's when Rick may be retiring in like two seasons, or maybe next season is going to be his last season. If Peyton's leaving to go to St. John's, he's hoping he's only there for one season.
1: I was going
0: to
1: say, we got a text. It's like, oh, I can't believe he's uprooting his family to go live somewhere for a year or two. I'm like, maybe he's going to do that because he's going to be a head coach the
0: right
1: next time he gets a head coaching job. But guess what? You uproot your family to go be a head coach somewhere
0: absolutely
1: else.
0: So absolutely.
1: We got a text from a guy's like, why would he go there when Pitino's star is fading and PK's is rising? I'm like, in neither case is that true.
0: In either case is
1: Rick Pitino's star, I mean, the guy who beat Dan Hurley 2 out of 3 last year, won the Big East regular season and tournament title, and went to the Sweet 16 last year. That guy's star is fading, and Pat Kelsey's star is rising
0: exactly
1: because of one tournament win and a, what, sixth place regular season ACC finish?
0: Yeah.
1: What?
0: I don't have a problem with it at all. I don't, like I said, I don't like the timing, but, I mean, they had somebody, you know, leave their staff at St. John's, so, you know, this stuff can kind of happen. The one thing that I will say I am concerned about from the Louisville standpoint is Pat Kelsey gave Peyton Siva the opportunity. Peyton Siva was on staff. Peyton was the only guy on that staff that knew this place.
1: Yeah.
0: That knew what worked here, that knew what didn't work here.
1: Yeah, he's a Louisville guy.
0: That knew how to win in this place, how to talk to the fan base, how to get people interested, how to recruit to this place. Peyton knew all of that. And we have seen several times where Pat has kind of, especially lately, you know, had a little bit of a misstep here or there from a PR standpoint.
1: I would say so.
0: Obviously, not televising the games was a big deal. He's not super...
1: That was a mistake.
0: ...talkative to the local media. When you see Pat making comments, it's typically to national media guys.
1: Yeah.
0: He did a hit with Kyle Tucker earlier this week. So, my concern is that by losing Peyton, you lose the last guy in the room that knew what it was to be at Louisville and understood this place.
1: Yeah, and that's not nothing. And you need somebody here that understands that this isn't Charleston.
0: Yeah.
1: But I guess with Andrzejczyk, the good news is he's coming from a place where he just won a national title 2 seasons ago.
0: Mm-hmm.
1: So he knows what winning looks like. But I just get more and more concerned with Pat Kelsey taking away accessibility,
0: yes,
1: where he has been very good at that,
0: yes,
1: in his first 2 years. He preached accessibility. He's doing Twitter spaces with Diener.
0: Yeah.
1: Right after he got hired. He made the Louisville fans feel welcome again after the previous guy did not do that. Fans got back on the Titanic when Pat Kelsey showed up. The fans were excited about that. And then you have the documentary. You have these YouTube clips. All the things that Pat Kelsey is hitting the home runs on.
0: Mm-hmm.
1: Making fans feel like they're a part of the program. And by in 2026, not having a game available, when 2 years ago you had them available and you got 160,000 people to watch those games.
0: It's ridiculous.
1: When there's every streaming platform in the world to watch, to put it on right now. You can't find one to put them on, and you're shutting the fans out, and you're, it's like you're trying to hide something, and you're not even speaking to local media. It just doesn't sit right with me. It seems like,
0: I don't like it.
1: Either the job's getting too big for him, or he's still stung about the way that the Michael experiment went down. And if that's the case, buddy, you got to get over it. These are the waters you're swimming in now. When you're dealing with top elite prospects, sometimes these things happen. That you cannot shy away from going after the next top prospect because of the way Michael's situation went down. You can't do it.
0: If that's it, and that's made him gun-shy about giving access for other things, that's not a good look either.
1: No, then if that's the case, I would say go back to Charleston.
0: That's my concern with losing Peyton, is losing that guy that just that knew the place. And that guy that could be, because if this is how Pat wants to be and this is how he wants to handle it, and he wants to start, you know, keeping things close to the vest and limiting access and limiting accessibility to this program that I think people here especially feel such a connection to, and people in the city feel such a connection to. Peyton was kind of that guy that bridged that gap. Like, if people didn't feel connected to the program, people felt connected to Peyton. And by virtue of being connected to Peyton, you felt connected to the program.
1: Yeah.
0: So by losing that, is this just another nail in the coffin for accessibility to the program? Maybe it's not. But it's hard to not think of it that way when you have the not televising the games. And now you have Peyton leaving. And now it's like, what is the direction of the program in terms of the way that the fans are involved and the way that the community at large is involved in the program? Because Mark talked about it on the show last week, and he's mentioned it this week on The Drive, about, like, you don't win and then the fans are interested. The fans need to be interested, and that's what powers you to the wins.
1: Especially when you're trying to convince people to fill up the Yum Center.
0: Yeah, absolutely, especially at a place like this. Speaking of filling up the Yum Center, we do have a few more games that were officially announced. Louisville will play Long Island and Eastern Michigan this season. They will play the Sharks of Long Island on Wednesday the 16th, and we'll take on Eastern Michigan the weekend, that weekend on Saturday, December the 19th. Brooks Holton putting that information out this afternoon. So, a couple more games added to what's going to be a really interesting Louisville basketball schedule and a stacked Louisville basketball schedule. When you
1: not duck and smoke. That's
0: not duck and smoke. Nope. You got Michigan on the schedule now. You got the tournament in Las Vegas, potentially a matchup with St. John's in that one. So that'll be interesting. That got a little bit more interesting this week with the news. What do you think PK does with that spot now on the staff? It's going to have to be somebody quick.
1: Yeah, it's going to have to be. And hopefully you get somebody with some ties and maybe somebody who can improve some help with shooting a little bit.
0: Do you think that they add anybody?
1: Luke Haycock.
0: There you go. Do you think they add anybody with this fifth year?
1: Yes, I think they do.
0: You gonna kick the tires on Isaac McNeely?
1: Nah, he can go pro in something other than sports.
0: Oh, man. All right, that's going to do it for us tonight. Big thanks to Zachy C for hanging out.
1: Yes, sir.
0: Appreciate that. Eli Lane mixing this thing, keeping us on the air. If you missed any of the show, we will have this thing podcasted later on this evening, so you can check it all out. For Ethan Moore, who could not be here because he is a field hockey dad tonight, Taylor Lynch, Zachy C saying, until next time, hang the banners, restore the records, and go Cards.

0: When champions are crowned, it plays on ESPN Louisville.
1: The Dodgers, repeat champions for the first time in baseball in 25 years.
2: Kurt Cignetti has led the Indiana Hoosiers to the national championship in one of the great coaching jobs of all time.
3: Seattle Seahawks have won Super Bowl 60. In pretty dominating fashion, 29-13, they win their second Vince Lombardi Trophy.
4: There's been a blank space in the Michigan Trophy case. We'll write their name, Michigan, the 2026 Men's Basketball National Champion.
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4: Golden Temple!
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7: PJ Glasser, Gabe Ramirez back here with you. 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Show is rocking and rolling. Major League Baseball underway and, not a great night for us in the going streaking department. Five of us on the show made a pick, Gabe, and so far all of us are 0-4, I should say. Brandon's guy, Randy Rosarena, has not played yet. But my guy, Bobby Witt, is Bobby Hitless. Murakami, for you, does not have a hit. Kyle Stowers for Monty does not have a hit. And Rafaela for Lee in Boston does not have a hit either. But you know what? A lot of game left. All those guys will get at least one or two more at bats. So we got ball left. We'll see if those guys can turn it around. But not looking good here at the halfway mark in going streaking. But to turn those frowns upside down, it's time for a little trivia. Gabe, I'm a big trivia guy. I don't know about you, man, but when Brandon Combs put Sports Jeopardy in the rundown, I said, "Oh, you talking my language, Brando." So let's go play a little Sports Jeopardy. We got four different categories, college football, NFL, MLB, and soccer. And we got three questions per category. So that's right, Brando. You got 20.

0: questions for us? Do you have a final Jeopardy question or just 12?
1: I do have a final Jeopardy question as well, gentlemen. So this is all the marbles. You're gonna gain points. You're gonna wager points. This is what we do here on BetMGM tonight. You better get your competitive caps on right now because it's about to go down here on BetMGM tonight. So, Gabe, PJ, normally I would let the guest go first, but you're both guests. So. How do we want to settle this?
0: Gabe can go first. Gabe can go first. Gabe go first.
2: Yeah. All right. Gabe, I'll throw.
1: Just gotta pick a category.
2: You know what?
1: And a price line.
2: Returning the favor, I'll do college football because that's probably my worst subject. So that way it could be like a gift to you, you know. And we'll go 100, right? It's 100, 200, 300. Is that what it is?
1: Yep. College football for 100. So what we'll do is if you get the answer correct, then you get the points. If you get it incorrect, then PJ will get a chance to steal, and then we'll just alternate who gets to pick the category. Okay?
2: Oh, I see. I love it. All right. Okay, I'm ready.
1: College football for 100. This Boston College quarterback won the 1984 Heisman Trophy, famously sealed by a Hail Mary pass against Miami.
2: Doug Flutie.
1: That is correct, sir.
0: Well done.
1: That is correct. $100 goes to Gabe of Brad Evans money. We're not using my money. We'll use Brad Evans.
0: There you go. Gotta use Brad's money.
2: All right. So do I keep going or do I pass it over to PJ?
1: So PJ will pick now and then we'll alternate.
2: I love this.
0: All right. Let's go with baseball for 100, please.
1: Baseball for 100. He earned the nickname Mr. November for his clutch postseason heroics with the New York Yankees.
0: I'll go, who is Derek Jeter?
1: That is correct, sir. That is correct. So both of you guys with the easy one so far, both of you have 100. Gabe?
2: I'll go MLB 200.
1: MLB for 200. Here we go. This iconic defensive play, known simply as the catch, was made by Willie Mays against Vic Wertz during the 1954 World Series, while Willie Mays played for this franchise.
2: The Giants.
1: What city?
2: Oh, the San Francisco Giants.
1: That is incorrect.
2: Oh.
1: That is incorrect. Oh, no. PJ?
0: Gosh, I should know this. It is the Giants. So the Dodgers were Brooklyn. Were they the New York Giants too? Were they somewhere else? God, this is bad. I'm gonna say New York Giants.
1: That is correct. And PJ gets the first steal of the game.
2: Nice
1: PJ up to 300. All right, 300 to 100. And it is PJ's turn to pick a category.
0: Let's go with NFL for 200, please.
1: For 200. Credited with introducing this protective equipment to professional football, Coach Paul Brown used it to protect star quarterback Otto Graham's facial injury.
0: So, is creative for protecting in pro football. Can you read the question one more time? Sorry.
2: No. I don't like this. I don't like this.
0: What are you
2: gotta answer. We got a 20-minute segment. No.
0: I'm sorry.
1: Credited with introducing the protective equipment to professional football, Coach Paul Brown used it to protect star quarterback Otto Graham's facial injury.
0: Is it just the helmet?
1: That is incorrect. That is incorrect. Oh, we got game show music. Let's go, Lee. It is the face mask. That is correct. So we got another steal. So it is a tie game now. 300 to 300. All right, Gabe, your turn to pick.
2: Let me get NFL for 100.
1: NFL for 100. let's get here. They are the only two NFL franchises to have won a Super Bowl game directly on their home turf.
2: Oh, no. Tampa Bay? I got to name both of them?
1: Tampa Bay is one.
2: I got to name both of them? That seems like I should have got one of them. I feel like I should have got a point.
1: They both happened in like the 100 last
2: question?
1: 5 years.
2: I got to name two teams? I would say, all right, and damn, Kansas City?
1: That is incorrect.
0: Oh, we get the... That's so good. Give me Tampa Bay and the L.A. Rams.
1: That is correct. That is correct.
2: It's not fair. It's not
1: I just figured it was an easy question because it happened like within the last 5 years. I mean, I figured...
2: That sounds like a $250 question, maybe.
0: $75 a team. Let's go with college football for two... College football for 200, please.
1: College football for 200. In a stunning 2007 upset, this Sun Belt Conference underdog shocked the Michigan Wolverines 34-32 in the Big House.
0: Who is Appalachian State?
1: That is correct. PJ's starting to pull away here.
2: That's a good one.
0: Heck yeah.
2: Let's go NFL 300.
0: Ooh.
1: NFL for 300. He is the all-time leading scorer in NFL history.
2: Oh, man. It's a kicker. It's going to be... Who is Buddy from the Colts that I'm thinking of? I'll say... I'm going to say Adam Vinatieri.
1: That is incorrect.
2: Tough one.
0: So I don't think it's Tucker. PJ. He didn't play enough. Yeah, I don't think it's Tucker. He didn't play enough. Morton Anderson came to mind. Maybe David Akers.
2: Who's the guy? It's the guy from the Colts, I'm telling you. I think he's from the Colts.
0: Well, yeah, Vinatieri, maybe you're thinking of like Mike Vanderjack, but I don't think it's him.
2: I'm trying to think. Who did I see?
0: I'm going to go with Morton Anderson. Brando, be my guess.
1: Morton Anderson is the correct answer.
2: Ooh, I love it.
0: Let's go.
1: So if my math is correct, it is 1,200 for PJ, and we'll just say... Gabe's got some ground to make up, sitting at 300. All right.
2: I'm here. I'm assuming the entire soccer thing is going to me, guys. That's what I'm making.
0: Yeah, I would agree. I would agree. You know what?
1: So
0: I'll just
1: is
0: take the soccer.
1: Gone.
0: Yeah. I'll go soccer for 100. See if I can get one.
1: All right. A referee shows this color card to a player to signal an immediate ejection from the game.
0: Red card.
1: That is correct.
2: I got to give you the two home winners for $100 NFL. And you're asking them how to get ejected from a soccer match for 100? These are not the same. I see what's going on here. I see. PJ's been out all week. This is going
0: on. We rig it.
2: Favorite.
0: Yep. Okay. Yep. Easy how we do.
2: You did say you like trivia games, so to your credit.
0: I did. This is why.
2: All right, I'm gonna go. What's left? Soccer, two of those, and what else on the other side?
1: Soccer. You've got baseball for 300, and you've got college football for 300.
2: All right,
1: and that's what's left. So soccer for 2 and 3.
2: Soccer for 200. Yeah, let's go soccer for 2.
1: This specific restart occurs when the ball goes completely over the touchline. Last touched by the defending team.
2: A goal kick.
1: That is incorrect.
0: I'm just like, it's such a mental pretzel. Restart occurs when a ball goes over the touchline. Last touch by defense. Is that... No, it's not an offside. Is that a direct kick?
1: No. It is a corner kick is the answer we were looking for. Corner kick.
2: On the
0: defense. Oh, yeah, last touch by the defense. Yeah.
1: All right. We have soccer for 300. We have baseball for 300. And we have college football for 300.
0: Yeah, give me the college football, please. Three bills.
1: All right. The nickname for the dramatic 2013 Iron Bowl ending featuring Chris Davis returning a missed field goal for 100 yards for a game-winning touchdown.
0: I mean, this is just mean. I mean, you didn't have to pick this one, but I guess, yeah. Kick six.
1: It is the kick six. Uh-huh. Bama lost that one, just in case anybody was wondering why.
0: Yes, all right. Good.
1: Gabe.
2: At this point, I'm just playing for entertainment.
1: You've got a chance here. We still got Final Jeopardy to go.
2: Yeah, I'm going to go soccer.
1: You kind of need these last two, though.
2: 300.
1: Soccer for 300. According to traditional IFAB laws of the game, a goalkeeper is technically only allowed to hold the ball in their hands for this many seconds before releasing it.
2: Five seconds.
1: That is incorrect.
2: Oh my God.
0: I was going to say 10 seconds.
1: That is also incorrect. The correct answer, 6 seconds.
2: Oh, my.
1: 6 seconds. Gabe, you were close.
2: What a weird number. What a weird number.
1: All right, final question.
2: I'm trying to count it in my head, ones that I've seen. One, two, three.
1: This will go to PJ first. Before beginning his historic major league career with the Brooklyn Dodgers, Jackie Robinson played his minor league seasons in 1946 for this Canadian team.
0: Oh, goodness. Canadian?
2: Canadian
0: minor league?
2: Did you watch the movie or not, PJ? Did you watch the movie?
1: I was
2: going to
1: say, have you never seen 42, PJ?
0: I have, but it's been a while. The Montreal Icicles.
2: Oh, that's close.
1: That's incorrect.
2: That's close. I thought you were going to get it when you said Montreal. I was like, it's the Royals, right?
1: Yes, the Montreal Royals is correct. So Gabe with another 300. So if my math is correct, Monty, hopefully you're keeping track too, and you could tell me.
0: I'm keeping
1: my
0: track.
1: My math has... has PJ at 1,500, and it has Gabe at 600.
2: Five? Six? Oh.
0: Six. So let's see. If you have 300.
1: All right, so we have Final Jeopardy left. We have Final Jeopardy left.
2: Where you have to, have to bet it all, right? This is one where you have to bet it all?
1: Yeah, where you have to bet it all. And I'm gonna throw this caveat out there. How about we just say... if Gabe gets it and PJ does not get it, then Gabe wins the game.
2: That works. I'll let PJ answer first, and I'll steal it from him. How about that?
1: All right. Here we go. Here is the Final Jeopardy question. The University of Delaware, Miami University of Ohio, the University of Michigan, and Stanford University, and this university... are the only five in the United States history that have produced both a United States president and a Super Bowl winning quarterback.
0: And you want us to name them?
1: I want you to name the one that's missing. So I'll read the question again. The University of Delaware, Miami University of Ohio, the University of Michigan, Stanford University, and this university are the only five in U.S. history that have produced both a United States president and a Super Bowl winning quarterback.
2: I know it. I know the answer. I mean, I have a guess. So PJ, go ahead. I have a guess.
0: All right, let me think about this. I get a little time. It's like Final this. Jeopardy.
2: Dr. Green.
0: Let me get a little.
2: I like this.
0: Let me get a little time.
1: Do do do do do do do.
2: I love this. People playing along in your car. I hope people from this place are yelling because they know the answer, like I do. That's me playing a mind game with PJ. That's me playing a mind game with you. I'm trying to make you think I know this.
0: I know. Let me see. What a great question.
2: I got a good answer. But we only have
0: all right.
2: 3 minutes left in this break, buddy.
0: I'm gonna.
1: It's a floating break. You got as much time as you need.
0: I'm gonna go. What is Notre Dame?
2: Oh, I love that guess. Okay,
1: that is incorrect. That is incorrect.
2: I was starting to think of PJ. PJ, I started thinking, I'm like, what state has had a couple, you know? And then I was thinking, speaking of movies, 42, I was thinking, I saw W, and I was like, what school did he go to? And so this is my guess, because I know it's the state, but I don't know if it's the thing. I'm going to say Texas.
1: That is incorrect.
0: Oh, can we keep guessing? Like, don't tell us. Don't tell us. Okay. Tell us. Don't tell us.
1: All right.
0: Don't tell us.
1: All right.
2: Okay.
0: Hey, we can try and think this out. All right. So I'm trying to think of Super Bowl quarterbacks. Like we got Breeze. He went to Purdue, right? You got Peyton, went to Tennessee. Eli went to Ole Miss.
2: It's got to be like an old school. It's got to be some old school. Like you're thinking like, you know, 50 years ago, 80 years ago, where it's not going to be like, you know, not going to be Texas Tech versus, you know, it's not going to be like that. It's not Alabama, you know.
0: Stanford, Michigan, Delaware, Miami of Ohio. I mean, it really could be anywhere. Like,
2: see, Monty said we're never going to get it. So it's going to be like Eastern Illinois, you know, like some.
1: How about I give you the team that the quarterback played for when he won the Super Bowl?
0: Okay.
1: It's a Dallas Cowboys quarterback.
0: Oh, Aikman, is it UCLA?
1: Incorrect.
2: No, you gotta go back, see?
0: Oh, Staubach, it's Navy.
1: It is Navy, the U.S. Naval Academy.
0: Yeah, I wouldn't have got that. I wouldn't have got that.
2: There you go, that's Monty. We got it. We got it, baby.
0: That's a great... Man.
2: That's a deep dive. That's a deep dive right
0: that's
2: there.
0: That's a good.
2: You're pretty. PJ,
1: what you get when you get Brandon Combs leading Sports Jeopardy? You get good questions with good answers.
0: Okay, I got a great baseball trivia question that nobody has been able to get. Okay, I want to see if the three of you, Monty, I want Lee can chime in too. You can't obviously look, Monty and Lee behind the scenes. I'm trusting you, honor code. Can't look. Three players. Three players in MLB history that are in the 500 home run club that have hit 100 or more homers with three different teams. Can you name those three players?
1: Oh, wow.
2: Does Jim Thome have 500?
0: Jim Thome is all of them, one, Gabe. Yes.
1: Yeah.
2: I just look because the White Jim Sox Thome. Are thinking.
0: Mark McGwire is incorrect.
2: No, three teams.
0: Toby was the
1: did
0: that
1: Sosa
0: was great
1: hit a Sosa didn't hit 100 with Texas, right? Is Sosa one of them?
2: No, or the White Sox.
0: Sosa's not one of them. Pujols is not one of them.
2: Hold on, let me go back here. Albert Bell.
0: Not Albert Bell. Alex Rodriguez is correct from Monty in the chat.
2: Oh, Alex Rodriguez,
0: that's the Yankees.
2: That's a good one.
0: And then the last one. One's probably the toughest.
2: Give me
0: I mean,
2: A or NL.
0: He actually played all three of his teams were in the American League.
2: Home run hitter.
1: All three all of his three team teams. Were in the American League.
2: Manny Ramirez.
1: Adrian Beltre?
0: No, not Manny, not Adrian.
2: Home run hitter, all three in the American League.
1: All three were in the
2: Jose Canseco?
0: Nope. Not Canseco.

0: Reggie Jackson?
1: Yes, Brando. Reggie Jackson is correct. Yankees, Angels, and the A's. So that's my trivia question. That's always my go-to for baseball. Is that?
0: I like it.
1: It's my fave.
2: Mm-hmm. Okay.
1: Well done, boys.
2: All right, I got one. I got one. What's black, black, white, and red all over? No, just
1: newspaper. Let's go.
0: That's stuff.
1: BetMGM tonight, Westwood One Sports. A lot of fun. We'll be right back.
3: The 49ers brought back Deebo Samuel to team with Mike Evans. Does Brock Purdy have enough weapons to keep up with the Rams and Seahawks? Westwood One Sports.
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2: 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We made the ACC championship game.
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1: Welcome back, BetMGM Tonight. PJ Glasser and Gabe Ramirez here with you on Westwood One Sports. A lot of fun there playing some sports Jeopardy. I hope everybody that was listening was having some fun there. We're going to talk some college football now here on the show. Yesterday, they dropped the coaches poll, the top 25 preseason poll. And Gabe, I don't know about you, but that's kind of when it really starts to feel real for me, you know, because we talk about all these teams. We kind of have an idea of like some iteration of what the top 25 is. But when you finally get those rankings and you start to see like, oh, we're going to get number one Ohio State versus number four Texas in week two, or we're going to get number one Ohio State and number two Oregon playing each other later this season. That's when it's kind of cool just to see the rankings next to the teams. And that's what we got yesterday. And I think it's always Brett McMurphy. You know what? I should actually go check on Twitter, who's a college football insider, always does a great job for On3. He usually has these trends that are out every year. He did not put them out this year. But the two biggest trends, Gabe, that always stick out to me, and I talked about this yesterday with Pete Futak on the show, I want to say the number one preseason team in college football has not won the national championship like 19 of the last 20 years or something crazy. Oh, wow. Like that. So
2: that's a crazy
1: in a
2: stat.
1: sport that's usually so chalky with like a lot of the big brands that normally win it, and you would think the best team kind of wins, it really doesn't necessarily happen all that much. And you talk to most people, they'll tell you Ohio State's the best team. They're the most talented. They're favored at just about every sports book to win the national title. But they got the curse this year of being number one. So look, they got a great quarterback in Julian Sain. They got arguably the best player in the sport in Jeremiah Smith. So where kind of you on Ohio State? Do you think this is the team to beat this year? And do you think they ultimately get it done?
2: You know what? When you're talking about Ohio State specifically, right? I mean, they're usually around the top, right? In the top five rankings over the last decade or so, and have been a juggernaut in certain moments. But I think when you're looking at them as a team, and when we're talking specifically about, you know, the curse of, you know, preseason number one and where you end up at the very end, I think it is a different time though, right? A different time now where, you know, maybe throughout the course of, you know, college football, there was recruiting, obviously, in that sense. And now you have to kind of marry, like we were talking about the Dodgers, you know, your ability to bring in top talent with dollars. And while at the same time, you know, rounding out your staff with everyone else who can get the job done. And so when you're talking about who can bring in the most talented players via dollars, that is, there's only a handful of teams already, right, that can compete in that. We've seen some creep up from the ranks, you know, obviously outside of that. You know, Grand Canyon, things like that in basketball. But specifically when we're talking about where they'll end up at the end of the season, I don't know. We saw the top, what, eight teams be pretty dominant

0: how well you're coached. Has your team materialized into one that can, you know, really take advantage of the situation that they're in? So, I mean, it's going to be interesting for Dabo and the guys like that, and trying to take over that number one spot from Ohio State. What do you think when you see Ohio State sitting there and you see the history and the numbers that have presented itself, you know, 19 out of 21, you said, right? Have failed.
1: Yeah. I understand why they're the number one preseason team. It makes sense. They're just littered with talent all over the field. My issue with Ohio State this year, Gabe, is the schedule is brutal, man. I think they have the toughest schedule in college football. If there was anybody that was going to make the playoff having this schedule, it would be Ohio State. But I mean, right. You know, right now you look at their schedule, man, they have to play the number 2, the number 4, the number 6, the number 16 teams in the preseason poll, and number 14. So they got to play 2, 4, 6, 14, and 16. They got to play 5 top 16 teams this year. And if they lose 3 of those games, they're probably going to be out. If they lose 2 of those games, they'll be good. But if they lose 3, they could be right on the outside looking in. I mean, they got a road trip at Texas, at Indiana, at USC, at Iowa. Kinnick's never an easy place to play. Then they're home against Oregon, home against Michigan in a rivalry game. It's a tough schedule. Now, Ryan Day has been so good in the regular season. And Ohio State, for the most part, outside of the Michigan game, they normally always win as favorites, and they normally win the games that they're supposed to win. But that's a tough schedule, man. That is a tough schedule. And, you know, it's funny. Texas and Ohio State played last year when Texas was the number one preseason team. And we all went into that game, Gabe, thinking, you know what? This could be a national championship preview. This game is almost like, you know, whoever loses, like, it shouldn't be a knock on you, but whoever wins it, you pretty much could already punch your ticket to the playoff. Like, what a great win that is. Well, Texas lost that game, and then all of a sudden, they didn't have much room for error when they went in SEC play. They could only afford to lose one more game. They ended up losing 2 more, and they found themselves on the outside looking in of the playoff. So that would be my concern for Ohio State, man. Like, that Texas game in week 2, you think, I mean, how are you going to punish, like, Ohio State going on the road, losing to Texas? Like, that game shouldn't. But then if they go on the road and lose in Indiana, if they lose it at home against Oregon, then all of a sudden, maybe the Buckeyes at 9-3 could miss the playoff. So I actually bet Ohio State to miss the playoff at +250, just because, again, I think the schedule is so hard. I could see that being a possibility. But they are the most talented team in the country. They're favored to win it for a reason. I think that schedule is really hard, Gabe. So I think there is a scenario where they could miss out.
0: Well, when we're talking specifically about, you know, what Ryan Day has done, and obviously last year Michigan was another fun one for him. But when you're thinking about where he ranks in terms of coaches in college football, right? Kurt Cignetti did an incredible job last year. Looks like you guys, you know, people believing in what he's doing. But then you have the mainstays that are out there. So it's a tough list to crack when you're talking about, you know, guys that are in there and have proven success in the short term and in the long term. But when you think about Ryan Day and where he ranks in the top, you know, 5 coaches in college football, where is he at for you?
1: So if I had to rank my top coaches in college football, I would go
0: on the spot, like you did to me with the quarterbacks, like you did to me with the quarterbacks in the NFL. I'm doing to you with the coaches in college football.
1: I absolutely love it. I'll go Cignetti 1. I'll go Kirby Smart 2. I'll go Marcus Freeman 3. I feel really good about those 3. I think that is a good 1-2-3. Okay. Cignetti, Kirby, Marcus Freeman. That'd be my 3. Then when we get to 4-5, it's tricky. I think Kiffin's in the conversation. I think Ryan Day's in the conversation. I think Dan Lanning is in the conversation. I think those are probably like the 3 guys I'm looking at to

0: to fill out those two spots, I would say. You could probably have Sark in there as well. I love him as a play caller. But time and time again, his team just comes up short. He's not good as an underdog. So I think you got to leave him out.
1: Teams deep. Chris Paul's been bringing different teams deep lately. You know, that's another name.
0: Cristobal is an interesting one. I mean, he recruits the line of scrimmage so well. Like, all his teams are so good, offensive and defensive line. He's in the conversation. My problem with Mario, Gabe, is that he's always good every year to lose at least one game, if not two, as a big favorite. Like, always loses a game as like a double-digit favorite that just drives you crazy. And I just think the great coaches in college football, like, just don't do that year after year. So because of that, that's why I don't have him up there. It's the same thing with Alabama's coach, Kellen DeBoer. I mean, the guy is great in ranked matchups. He's great as an underdog. But his teams play down to the level of their competition, and they tend to lose games that they shouldn't. So, you know, Kiffin really hasn't won anything. Lanning hasn't won anything. So I'll go Ryan Day 4. All right, so here's the list. Ready? Here's my 5 for you. We'll go Cignetti 1, Kirby Smart 2, Marcus Freeman 3. I'll go Ryan Day 4, and I'll go Lane Kiffin 5. That'll be my 5.
1: Okay. Okay, okay. Dan Lanning on the outside, knocking on the door.
0: Dan Lanning, I think, is so fascinating. You know, he's such a great recruiter. He has great teams. People love him. But, like, at a certain point, I mean, like, you just got to look at kind of his track record, and he really struggles to win big games. I mean, his biggest win in his Oregon career was beating James Franklin in the Big Ten championship game. I mean, come on. We're grading a guy off beating James Franklin in a big game, like, you're not doing much. He could never beat DeBoer in anything big when he was at Washington. He got smoked by Cignetti in the college football playoff semifinal. Lanning really has never won anything big, but he's a hell of a recruiter, and his team is really good this year. But I think your top 4 in college football, Cignetti, Kirby Smart, Marcus Freeman, Ryan Day, I think's your 4.
1: Love it. It's a good list. It's a good list, and a lot of guys looking to climb it this year, and obviously some guys like Dabo trying to make them other people believers as well. You know, guys on the outside. I mean, James Franklin trying to do something at Virginia Tech. Guys going to try to, you know, climb up that ladder this year. That's for sure.
0: No doubt about it. No doubt about it. So all those coaches I mentioned, I mean, as you would expect, their teams are in the top 10. Preseason poll. The other two I didn't mention, A&M and Oklahoma. Mike Elko is a good coach at A&M. Brent Venables is a good coach at Oklahoma. Venables is an unbelievable defensive coach, but he really relies a lot on his OC, and he doesn't recruit offense all that well. And then Texas A&M and Mike Elko, you know, I just want to see them be more consistent against the upper echelon teams in the country and the SEC, and then maybe he can climb up that list. But what about you? Is it fair to say?
1: I was going to say, who do you feel like? I mean, obviously, you know, the guys that we're talking about right there that you're mentioning also, right? These are names that we all know. But, you know, these guys weren't who they were from the very beginning, right? Like, you could even say that for like a Kurt Cignetti, even, you know, you'd have to go a couple years out. Who's the Kurt Cignetti of this year? Like, you know, from – like, that's maybe when you're looking at, let's say, a top 25 coaches poll, somebody in the 20s, the teens, deep teens that, you know, you say you do, but you might like what they're doing. And if they had better resources, better, you know, top 10 talent, then they might make a bigger noise.
0: First name that came to mind was Willie Fritz at Houston. He was at Tulane, turned them into a juggernaut, and they were one of the best teams in the American for years when he was there. And now already in a short amount of time, he's really turned Houston into a winner. He's kind of – it's Cignetti-like in the way that just everywhere he goes, it's quick transformations and his teams win right away. So he doesn't have the roster in the NIL that Texas Tech does. His team's not as good on paper as BYU or even Utah. But Houston's going to be tough this year, Gabe. That's a team I'd keep an eye out for in college football. So – if it's like a sleeper coach down the board that maybe not enough people know about, I think Willie Fritz at Houston would be your guy.
1: See, I knew that by the end of this segment, I was going to be a little bit richer knowing who to

0: head on come college football season. And Houston it is. Willie Fritz,
1: find the
0: flawed line and make the money.
1: Willie Fritz, that's my guy. Absolutely love him. We'll talk a little more college football when we come back to wrap up hour number four here. BetMGM tonight, PJ Glasser, Gabe Ramirez.

0: you know, Westwood One Sports.
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1: All right, wrapping up this hour of BetMGM Tonight. Still got one more to go on the other side. We'll play a little hot or cold coming up in about 12 minutes and dive back into some Major League Baseball, maybe a little NFL as well. But it really is true, Gabe. A lot of times the best conversations happen off air when you're just chopping it up and you're talking about certain things. And you were telling me that you've been to 20 of the 30 NFL stadiums, because even though there are 32 teams, you obviously have the Jets and Giants and the Rams and the Chargers that share a stadium.
2: Right.
1: So you got 30 stadiums in the NFL, you've been to 2/3 of them. So you're getting towards the end there, and you were telling me your favorite stadium in the NFL is Indianapolis. Lucas Oil is your number
2: Without
1: one.
2: A doubt. It's so weird. Now, it might have been about the festivities that took place before and after the games, you know what I mean? During the weekends. Maybe that's something to do with what a good time I had. But Lucas Oil Stadium, one of my favorites. Just the structure is great. You know, and I think that's the beauty, right? We're going road tripping, is that you get to see how other fans experience their team and their city for their entirety of their lives. And so, you know, I've been, like I said, I've been to 20 of them. And to me, Lucas Oil just has the mix of, you know, just good architecture in terms of aesthetically how it looks. It's not a spaceship. It looks cool. It's unique. And then, you know, I felt like every angle that you were at, wherever you were looking at something very cool. So to me, that was when I know you've been to every Major League Baseball stadium and obviously a ton of NFL stadiums, PJ, but what do you feel like are things that excite you, right? Like when you're going somewhere new, like what are things that are for you attention grabbing and things that separate stadiums from others?
1: It's a great question. I think the big thing for me is I want to walk into either a ballpark or a stadium and immediately just like it hits me that like, ooh, I like this, you know? It's like truly that like love at first sight thing. Like I don't want to kind of be the kind of guy that gets warmed up to it. Like I'm like middle of the second quarter and I'm like, you know, I like this place. Or I'm in the fifth inning and I'm like, you know, this stadium's all right. I want to immediately, Gabe, walk into somewhere and just kind of be like, ooh, this is a nice one. And I think my favorite stadiums or ballparks are the ones that do that for me right away. And certainly like the NFL ones, I was telling you Atlanta is my favorite. And as you know, when you go to the Falcons game, it's in a dome, but you open up a door to go in to the stadium, right? It's not like obviously these outdoor stadiums where it's like you just kind of walk into them and then go under the tunnel to your seats. Like Atlanta, you got to open the door, go inside into the dome. And I just remember, Gabe, opening up that door and seeing that 360 jumbotron and just being like, wow, this place is nice. This place is different. Yeah. So that for me, I think it's really that it's that first hit, you know? And then like if you have a great atmosphere, that adds to it. I think if you got cheap food, that's another thing about Atlanta that I absolutely love. I go up to one of the vendors and I give them a $5 bill and I said, can I have a bottle of water? And she's like, how many do you want? And I said, well, how much is a bottle of water? She's like $1.50. And I'm like, well, I'll take three of them. If a bottle of water is $1.50, I thought it was going to be like $4 or $5 and it's $1.50.
2: Sure.
1: So
2: every time
1: cheap concessions. That goes
2: what's a stadium? It could be any sport. Doesn't necessarily have to be, you know, a stadium you want to go to that you've yet to go to.
1: Great question. I'll go to the college realm. I want to go. I'm a big college basketball fan. I want to go to the University of Kansas and go to the Fog, see a hoops game there. That's where I want to get to. Everybody says that's the best. They say that's the loudest. It's kind of like the St. Andrews of college basketball, you know, just all the history in that building and the fans are on top of you and everybody's into it and they're standing up, jumping around. So Kansas is at the top of the list. I would like to get to SoFi though and see that one. I know you've been there. I hear that one's pretty spectacular. I'd like to get out there.
2: Yeah. SoFi.
1: Really? Cool. Just that?
2: Yeah. I mean, it's just a newer stadium. It's not, like you said, you want to be grabbed when you, you know, go into something like that, you know, and I think there are certain stadiums that do that because of their skyline that's behind them or the aesthetics there. Mm-hmm. I think there's certain moments like that. I think for me, I still want to go to, and I know it's not for anything else other than I have yet, this is one of the stadiums I've yet to go to in the NFL, but I want to go to Foxborough. Like I want to be in your championship glory and experience it and feel what it's like to go into a stadium where you guys have won so many championships. Like I haven't done that yet to over there, you know, and I wouldn't and take me there. And I've been to Buffalo. I've done the snow games. I've done games in the frigid cold. I've done games in the heat. I've done it all, but I want to go in the snow at Foxborough, Bears, Patriots, like sign me up for that. I want that like now.
1: I like so, it. New England, I went to a long time ago. It's in Foxborough, obviously, which is like 40 minutes outside of Boston. But they've done a nice job building things around it. They call it Patriot Place with some shops and restaurants and everything. So it's cool. It's a nice one. When you get out there, I think you'll enjoy it. Final hour of the show. BetMGM tonight. PJ Glasser, Gabe Ramirez. We're hanging out. Westwood One Sports. We'll be right back.
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8: 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It appears by its own numbers, the U.S. government seems insolvent. It's reported that the Treasury shows about $6 trillion in assets and over $47 trillion in liabilities. 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
1: The New York Mets hang on to beat the Cleveland Guardians in extras. And now the AL wild card gets that closer. PJ Glasser, Gabe Ramirez here with you. BetMGM Tonight, final hour on Westwood One Sports. With that Guardians loss to the Mets, the Texas Rangers are now tied with Cleveland for the last spot in the, they're a half game back of Cleveland, and now the Orioles are a half game back of Cleveland as well. You have the Twins that are 1.5 games back. Detroit's 1.5 back. Seattle 2 games back. So this AL wild card picture, I mean, it's only August 5th, Gabe. We still got like less than 2 months to go, but it's going to be a wild and bumpy ride. What do you think like is the number that a team is trying to post, right? If 81-81 is .500 baseball, right now the Guardians are 57-57. What do you think? Do you think 82 wins gets the job done? Do you think 84 wins gets the job done? Like, what do you think is the magic number to get that final AL wildcard spot?
2: That's an interesting question, right? Because you've had a season where the American League has been, if you want to call it that, like underperforming. And so to think, you know, how many victories is it going to take for, you know, what your last wild card team to kind of fall in line there. I think there's going to be a separation at the tail end, and not just for the White Sox and the reason that I mentioned before, but I also mentioned that, you know, the last month or two of a season for me is when a gambler can be the most profitable, right? Because there's less variance when you're looking at specific games, especially if you're not parlaying and

0: trying to find that one mispriced bet or the bet that you're surefire that you're paying the juice on. And when you get into the last month or two, good teams win, you know, bad teams lose. And so I think there's going to be a resurgence of victories for these teams, especially in the AL. And so I do think it's going to be a little bit higher. I think the number might be, you know, 85. Like you might have to be a little bit better than 500 ball. And I think it might get to that point. So I don't know. That's my number that I have in my mind. I think, you know, when you're looking at teams right now, like Cleveland, right? They're going to be pushed to get more victories because of the White Sox, because of the Twins who made their own set of moves at the trade deadline. You look at your team, the Orioles, despite, you know, what the moves that they've made. You know, there's teams that are hovering around 500 that, you know, Texas, Boston, you know, those teams are going to continue to win. It's going to be tough. I think 85 is going to be the number. I think you have to get to that number.
1: Yeah, I think 85 definitely does it. I think maybe even like 82 or 83 probably does it.
0: Yeah.
1: It's a shame we don't have game 163 anymore. I remember one of the better baseball games. I don't remember what year it was, but the Tigers played the Twins at the old Metrodome in a game 163. It went like 13 innings. It was just like everything you could want in an elimination winner-take-all game. It was awesome. And then if you remember, Gabe, like a couple of years ago, we had a rainout and the Mets played the Braves in a doubleheader. And it was like, yeah, if both teams won, they both made the playoffs. If yeah, only one of the teams yeah won, then one of them won. One of them made the postseason. The other one was out and they ended up splitting. But that first game was the Mets had a lead, like they were up 3 going into the 8th. The Braves score like 4 runs. Then the Mets come back and score 2. Then it goes to extra. It was just the most Mets game ever. So it's a shame we don't have that game 163 anymore, because we might have needed it for the AL wild card this year potentially with all these yeah teams that are grouped up. But it's crazy, man. And Brandon, our producer, is telling us in the chat, the Tigers have not lost since trading Tarik Skubal. They're 4-0. And how about the Dodgers haven't won since acquiring Tarik Skubal? They're 0-5. I mean, if that's just not the most baseball thing ever, right? Dodgers haven't won a that's game. Happens, Tigers right? haven't lost. It's crazy, man. So
0: you love situations like that because you know teams, they really want to go out and prove something, right? And this is a Tigers team that feels like they're good regardless of whether it's, you know, Tarik Skubal's there or not. He's not playing every day. Those guys are, and there was a level of believability in their team. And so when you kind of have a disruptive moment like that, it can be galvanizing in certain situations. And, you know, who knows? Maybe the Tigers, you know, put a run together. I hope not. Damn. But they're another team that, you know, you talk about.
1: I got a personal question for you as a, like for your sports teams, for your fandom.
0: Sure.
1: Would you rather see Puerto Rico win the World Cup, or would you rather have the White Sox and the Bears win a championship in the same year?
0: Okay. Now the good thing is, and all my Puerto Ricans that are watching this know this, Puerto Rico is leaps and bounds and so far away from winning a World Cup that could just sit in the back burner because there's zero expectations on them to even make a qualifying group stage anything. So I would take, without a doubt, give me my Bears and my White Sox. If you want to throw in the Bulls and make Caleb Wilson, like, they don't even got to win the championship. Throw in Caleb Wilson being the best player in the draft. How about that? You give me those three packages together. Your boy is happy, PJ. But Puerto Rico, we're good. We're good. We got Bad Bunny. We're good. All right. But give me the Bears Super Bowl. We'll be all right. All right.
1: I mean, what would the city of Chicago do if the Bears won the Super Bowl?
0: It'd burn down. The whole thing.
1: It would.
0: The whole thing would burn down. Listen, I've lived through the Bulls championships in the 90s. Okay. That was wild, right? That was a wild time riding around with my dad down Fullerton Avenue as businesses burned down in Chicago. Like I remember that as a kid vividly, right? Then I remember the White Sox winning the World Series in 2005, my team. It was a sort of disbelief. But, you know, the city was, you know, had a good time. You know, it wasn't up in arms because Sox fans, not maybe as much. Cubs win the World Series, fireworks, late night celebrations. That game didn't end. The game didn't end until late. Good. Blackhawks. You're not going to get the whole city celebrating the Blackhawks victory. Let's just divide it, if you know what I mean. So you finally get the Bears, where you get the entire city to celebrate in a championship. Every single nook and cranny of the city will be out. So you get all of those celebrations. Put those together. The Great Chicago Fire 2027 is what you'll get. You know, instead of a cow kicking over a lantern to start the whole thing, it'll be Caleb Williams setting the city on fire. It will be mayhem. People would miss, like, you wouldn't go to work the next day. Like, Chicago would call off work. And that's a thing, too, where Chicago can do things like that with snow or the heat, the humidity. It has moments like that. Chicago would call off the whole day if the Bears won the Super Bowl. It would be the most ridiculous thing you've ever seen. You thought the Nixon Five is a thing and it's crazy. The Bears would just dwarf that and engulf that little parade. And the Bears thing would be ridiculous. Oh my gosh.
1: It would be like Lollapalooza times 10 or something.
0: Oh my gosh. I've been to Grant Park when the Bulls have won the championships. I'm telling you, I was there. I seen it. It will be Lollapalooza. It will be both sides of Lollapalooza. The thing would go to the other, be from the T-Mobile stage to the Bud Light stage. It would go all the way over there to the back and into the streets and by the Bean. It would be the entire downtown would be, Lollapalooza would be, look like a Catholic fair with a carnival, Catholic carnival that happens in the summertime. That's what that would look like compared to a Bears Super Bowl parade. That would be insane. Oh my God.
1: It's fun to dream about this stuff, ain't it? It's fun to dream.
0: I have to take a break.
1: It's fun to drink.
0: Yeah, just like.
1: It's fun to drink.
0: It is fun. Was that a shot? Because I don't want to. Is that.
1: No, like, not. Because you're not at all. Fans, no, so no, no. No, like, no, like sincerely, like it's fun to like dream about that stuff as a fan of like what.
0: It is.
1: I don't think the Bears will win the Super Bowl, but it wouldn't be the craziest thing. Like, I think it's realistic for sure.
0: No, I like, and I don't think the Ravens are going to win the Super Bowl, right? But there's a shot that can happen.
1: Oh, yeah, it just wasn't necessary. I mean,
0: that's how I feel. I feel attacked. Like there was a little ha ha about the Bears and the pandemonium that it would create. I know you guys are closer, but hey, if Caleb Williams met up with Lamar Jackson in the Super Bowl, you know?
1: Look, if Lamar
0: NFL's gonna give it,
1: loses.
0: The NFL's gonna yes, exactly. They're going to rig it. They're going to make it where Caleb Williams wins. You know it. The NFL doesn't want Lamar to win. They're going to let Caleb win. Yeah. Roughing the passer. Pass interference. Offside.
1: Could you imagine if we get an AFC championship game between the Bills and the Ravens and one of Josh Allen or Lamar Jackson makes a Super Bowl? Like, somebody's got to make it. Oh, that'd be crazy. And then on the other side, it's like one of the young guns. Like, they're going up against, like, you know, Jaden Daniels, or they're going up against Caleb, or they're going up against somebody like that. Yeah. And then they just win. I would be so pissed, Gabe. I'd be so pissed. Lamar is in year 9, you know. Caleb's in like year 3, and he wins it. I'd be like, come on, man, that'd be.
0: Hey, you need a Clyde Drexler. You need a Karl Malone. Jordan has to have, you know, enemies. And you can be, Lamar could be one of them, you know what I'm saying? He could be the guy that wanted to win one at the end of his career. John Stockton.
1: It's good, though. It's good, though, that you guys are so hopeful about your team and that you love your team because – you know, the Bears are one of those franchise, like, it's good when the Bears are good. You know, it's good when Chicago's on those primetime games on Fox, when they're on Sunday Night Football and those kinds of things, when Bears-Packers is a big rival. Like, that's just great for the sport. So, happy for you guys.
0: Of course,
1: man.
0: It is.
1: I just,
0: of course it is.
1: The NFC's,
0: well, it's good when the Ravens,
1: NFC's tough.
0: It's good. If the NFC is not as tough as the AFC. And the Ravens, you know, even if they win the division, I mean, just in the playoffs, you're talking about, like, 5 teams that could potentially win the Super Bowl there. Where like in the NFC, it's like 3, maybe 2, maybe. And I'm not saying that the Bears are even one of those teams. I'm just saying, like, if they were to claw their way out of it, and end up in the Super Bowl, like then it's fair game. Anything could happen.
1: We were talking about this earlier. Can you give me your thoughts on Declan Doyle, who's the new Ravens offensive coordinator? Because
0: I love that we're talking about this.
1: That is a big deal. That's a huge talking point around Baltimore. Do you know Lamar Jackson is older than he is? When's the last time in the NFL you've had a quarterback older than the OC? Well, I guess Stafford might be older than McVay. Rodgers might be. Yeah, true, true. But I guess somebody who's not even 30 yet, I should say. Because I think Lamar is still 29. Yes, he's 29.
0: I'll just say this. And Ben Johnson has an eye for identifying talented people. I'll start there. Okay. So that'll be my way. I started off with something nice, right? Ben Johnson is capable of finding talented people. And Declan Doyle was one of those people, right? To be a glorified assistant to his offense by calling him the offensive coordinator. Now, before this, he's a tight ends coach in Denver. Is that what it is? So, you know, you're a tight ends coach in Denver. You're not seasoned by any means. And then you get this glorified assistant position to be the offensive coordinator of the Chicago Bears, which anyone that watches football knows exactly what that means. And then all of a sudden, you are tasked with running the offense that is led by Lamar Jackson and Derrick Henry with a team with Super Bowl aspirations. Now, from an outsider's perspective, it looks like the head coach is like, I don't want any, you know, big shot ball swinging guy down here trying to take my job in a year or two where they want to fire me and bring in the hot shot offensive coordinator. No. I know what I want to do. This guy did this over there. He knows how to be. Yes. You're going to be the yes man over here. So that's how I looked at it when I saw Declan Doyle get picked up for the offensive coordinator position. I couldn't believe it. Now, let's not forget, it's not like he's operated in Ben Johnson's offense for like years. One year, you know what I'm saying? Like where you were in that position. So I just think it's a ton of responsibility to put on Declan Doyle for a first time offensive coordinator. He'll be first time calling plays. Never did that in Chicago. You know what I'm saying? So to have all that with the amount of pressure that this organization has on it, they don't have space to grow and games to give up to learn. This is a team that wants to win now. And so to have Declan Doyle there, but again, I go back to the initial assessment, which is that Ben Johnson is known for hiring capable and brilliant minds. Declan Doyle can be that. I wish he would have got an opportunity to be like Arizona, right? Instead of the Baltimore Ravens. Because I do like Lamar Jackson. I do like Derrick Henry. And I want those guys to find success at some point, you know?
1: I think that's all fair. I mean, that's the concern with the people in Baltimore is you're trying to win now and you're bringing in an unproven guy. But, you know, that's the thing about the offensive coordinator, Gabe, especially in this era in the NFL. It's like you're kind of – if you're going to go after an OC – it's going to be the retread NFL head coach, right? That like kind of did its thing and ran its course. And now he's trying to hang in the league like a Dable, like a McDaniel, or you're just kind of going after the young hotshot that hasn't gotten that job yet that you're hoping you just find something with. And that's what the Ravens are hoping for, right? I mean, that's pretty much what it is. So like, again, usually with these veteran teams, you kind of want to either keep somebody within the system that's worked with the quarterback, or you want to bring in a proven guy or something like that. They're taking a stab. From what I've been reading and, you know, seeing videos of, it all kind of looks good. It looks like Lamar's under center a lot, which I absolutely love. And Gabe, I'm going to be honest with you. I think the Ravens are probably the easiest team in the NFL to call plays for because of just how lethal their running attack can be when they commit to it with the combo of Lamar and Derrick Henry. So I think Doyle will be fine. I'm really not as concerned about him as I am with other people. I'm just worried about like this team getting off to a little bit of a slow start and then, you know, it starts to pile on Jesse Minter and maybe wears down on him. Because as a young coach, when you take a job like that where the expectations are to win a Super Bowl, you want to get off to a hot start. And if they struggle, or, you know, people start saying, see, you shouldn't have fired Harbaugh, like you should have stuck with him and all this stuff, it's just going to be bad. So I'm hoping they get off to a good start. But I think Minter's going to be the real deal. I think their defense is going to be much improved. I think the offense is going to be great. And I'm excited.
0: It's funny to hear someone say that the Ravens defense is going to be much improved, right? That's like a
1: crazy
0: weird statement.
1: It's crazy
0: to say that.
1: It is.
0: But I think
1: St. Ray Lewis defenses anymore.
0: Yeah, you're right. It sure is. But I think my concern comes in, you know, fourth quarter, down 4, 5 minutes left to go, you know, or up 4 with 5 minutes left to go and you have the ball. Like, I'm not, I agree. The Ravens should be putting up points, and that should be like a video game, like, you know, feeling when you're calling plays for them. But inevitably there's going to come those tough moments. And, you know, whether it was Ben Johnson or any first year coach for that matter, you're going to inevitably deal with bumps and bruises along the way. And so you just hope that those don't come at the most inopportune times for the Ravens and costly moments, because he hasn't done that before, or he makes the wrong decision in a moment because there's just too much, whatever that might be in that moment, whether it's arrogance or caution, you know, whatever that might be. So those are the moments that you know are going to happen, and you just hope they're not damning. But to say that Declan Doyle, a first year offensive coordinator, is going to be lifting up the Lombardi trophy at the end of the season because of how great he was, the probability of that is just, he might be like Lou Getsy that gets fired, you know, like it's a couple weeks into the season, you know what I mean? Cause he's not doing well enough. Right. If there was a list of, or odds, if BetMGM had odds, who's going to get fired? What offensive coordinator is going to get fired first? He'd be top 7 for sure.
1: Oh, the pressure is definitely on. I don't think he's going to get fired, though. I mean, you know, Minter is a first-year coach. Like, he brought him in. They probably knew there's going to be some growing pains. You do bring up a great point, though, about the fourth quarter. That's going to be the biggest thing for Jesse Minter, is the Ravens under Harbaugh were so good at getting the lead going into the second half. They were so good at getting the lead going into the fourth quarter. But they blew a ton of leads, and they blew a ton of games. And that's what Minter is going to have to fix, you know, and I think a big part of that will be his defense will have to close out games. Doyle and the offense are going to figure out how to ice games as well. But that's going to be a huge part of the new coaching staff as well, and what they're going to try to do. Before we go to break, there's a name I want to throw out to you and the audience that I want you to remember for your fantasy leagues or player props. Or like all these, you know, touchdown props earlier in the season. Gabe, this guy, Jacoby Lane, the rookie wide receiver out of USC, is all anybody wants to talk about at Ravens camp. All anybody wants to talk about. Kay Adams was doing her show today at Baltimore. Man, you should have heard Derrick Henry talk about this kid. He's like, Jacoby Lane, he's like, I like that guy. He was talking about Jacoby Lane like I would talk about Margot Robbie. I mean, he was head over heels. He was falling in love, Gabe. You couldn't believe it. I was like, wow.
0: DJ, you know, bro.
1: I mean, Derek's been doing this a long time. Like, you know these guys know. Like, they yes. know when a guy's good. So, you know, Jacoby Lane, Zay just got the bag. Okay. You know, people will take Bateman again for the 7th straight year. But that's your right. deep sleeper. That's my gift to you, okay. Jacoby Lane. You remember that one, huh? Right?
0: Round 6, here I come.
1: Jacoby Lane, that's the guy going to win people a lot of leagues this year, those deep sleeper leagues. That's the guy. All right, we're going to take a quick timeout. We come back, play a little Hot or Cold. Bet MGM tonight, PJ Glasser, Gabe Ramirez, Westwood One Sport.
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1: DJ Glasser, Gabe Ramirez back here with you. A couple segments left to go here on a Wednesday night on Westwood One Sports. We're going to do show regular here in the final hour, a little hot or cold to keep things rolling on. Our producer, Brandon Combs, has come up with a couple of topics that Gabe and I will say if we're hot or if we are cold on said topics. So, Brandon, without further ado, what are some of the topics we have tonight for hot or cold?
2: All right, we're going to start right in the NFL, and we're going to start with those Green Bay Packers, Gabe. The Green Bay Packers will draft Jordan Love's replacement after this season. Hot or cold, Gabe?
3: And I just want to remember this. Hot take is I agree with it. Cold take is I disagree with it, right?
2: Correct.
3: All right.
2: Correct.
3: I'm going to say his replacement, that's a cold take. Or will they draft a quarterback? Sure. I could see that. Where they would want to get someone there. And obviously have Tyrod Taylor supplanting Malik Willis in the present. But I'm sure they're thinking to themselves, you know, we can get journeyman quarterbacks or we can find someone that at least can, you know, learn the offense. Maybe we can coach them into that position. So yeah, but in terms of wasting, and I would say it would be a waste if they did that. Similar to how they, I guess it wasn't a waste and they did it to Aaron Rodgers, but similarly, like you would want to build a team, continue to build a team around Jordan Love as opposed to thinking that you're going to find something significantly better. Cause that's ultimately what you would want if you're the Packers is to replace them with somebody that's significantly better. And I don't know if you'd be able to find that, at that point.
1: Yeah, I'm with Gabe here. I think it's cold. I think the Packers could draft a quarterback next year for sure, maybe in like the fourth, fifth, sixth round, somewhere in that range. But to do that in the first round when you still got Love for two more years under the contract, I understand Green Bay, like Gabe was saying, did this with Aaron Rodgers when they drafted Jordan Love, and it was a bit of a surprise. But they need, you know, more help on that offense. They could upgrade their offensive line. We'll see how the receiving core performs this year, but they could maybe use more draft capital on that position. They love drafting defensive players in the first round, so maybe they try to bolster one of their position groups on that end. But I just don't see it. You know, I could see them maybe moving off of Jordan Love after the contract's over if he has a disappointing next couple of years, but drafting his replacement next year, I can't get there. I think that's cold.
2: I just think it makes the most sense. When you're looking at a quarterback whose contract is up at the end of 2028, and when you're looking at a quarterback who you watch the Green Bay Packers, and when you watch them, people are like, oh, they don't unleash Jordan Love. They run the ball too much. They don't do it. It feels like Matt LaFleur does not trust Jordan Love to not make big mistakes in the fourth quarter. He doesn't trust him to not throw the interception that's going to cost them the game. And I do think with as deep as this draft class is, this quarterback draft class is extremely deep. We talked to Pete Futak yesterday. He was saying it's 15 quarterbacks deep. That's how deep this draft class is. I just think, and it might not be in the first round. It might be in the second round. I think they're going to take one of these guys. It might be a CJ Carr type. It might be one of these guys who you don't see coming yet. Might be the kid out of Wisconsin. Might be the kid out of Minnesota that Pete was talking about. I couldn't even tell you his name. But I think they're going to draft Jordan Love's replacement, and I think they're going to start the process. And I don't think Jordan Love is getting extended past 2028, short of any, if he wins a Super Bowl, it'd be a different story. I don't think that's happening for Jordan Love. I don't think that's happening for the Green Bay Packers, and I think they're going to move on from him.
1: All right. He will stay.
2: The Minnesota Vikings will win the NFC North this season. PJ, hot or cold?
1: You know, talking about Minnesota with Gabe, I know you feel like they're a sleeper as well in this division, Brandon. I could see it. Like, I don't think it's crazy. I don't think it's, I think it could be worth placing some money on Minnesota to win the division. I do think it ends up being Detroit though, because I just do think that schedule's easy, man. I really do. Like, I think Detroit's looking at 11 wins this year. And while Chicago could maybe post 12 or 13, or maybe Minnesota could even do it, we talked

0: actually figure out their offense and are outscoring teams, where the Bears assume in dominance over the Lions with whatever they're supposed to be doing in terms of getting better with their coaching and their offense, and where the Minnesota Vikings, because they do have a good defense and they do have Kyler Murray now under center, win their games as well. Like, so there is a world. Is it likely? You know, maybe not. You can make the argument. Easy one, for sure. But there is a world in which they don't do that. And so when I look at the Minnesota Vikings, I mean, this is a team, let's not forget, with Sam Darnold, they felt that they were good enough to let him walk. And they thought that the QB position was so manageable that they let J.J. McCarthy take the reins. And so when you put a guy like Kyler Murray there, I don't think Kyler Murray is a world beater. I don't think he makes the greatest decisions. But, you know, we talked about it with a lot of players. There's growth that needs to happen. And when you're put in the – listen, we saw what happened with Daniel Jones. Like, we see what happens when people, like, come across – couldn't do it with J.J. McCarthy. But saw it with it when you have professional quarterbacks come across KOC. And I think Kyler Murray – what KOC is going to do differently – is KOC is going to look at Kyler Murray and be like, oh, okay, I know what to do here, right? As opposed to being like, this is my offense, like Jonathan Gannon might have done, right? I'm going to make you do what I want you to do. Trust me, you can do this. Now, the KOC is going to be like, I might need to run some more, you know, RPOs with Kyler Murray. But he's going to get the most out of it. And they have a, you know, solid running back. Obviously, the offense is good. We already talked about what they can do. They themselves, when you're talking about schedules, have one as well where, you know, maybe their variance is a little bit more, PJ Brandon. Maybe their variance is a little bit more. Maybe it could be like an 11 or a 7, right? And they talk about that in the NFL when they're doing schedules and rankings at the beginning of the season. Like, that could be their gap. So I think it's a hot take. I think it could happen. I think it's more likely that they win it than the Packers or the Lions. I think it'd be Bears, then the Vikings. I don't know who will win it. The Bears, then the Vikings, because I think if they do win it, there'll be like some crazy scenario. The Packers, because they'll just be the Packers, and then the Lions at the very – that would be my last one.
1: Yeah, look, I think it's a two-team race. I agree with you. I think it's either the Bears or the Vikings that are winning this division, and I've gone back and forth on the Vikings. I don't believe in the Packers, and I don't believe in the Lions. But this Vikings team with Kevin O'Connell, look, last year with J.J. McCarthy and Max Brosmer making two starts, and then the corpse of Carson Wentz making five starts – they found a way to win nine football games. I find it hard to believe that Kevin O'Connell is not going to be able to find a way to win 10 or 11 games with Kyler Murray. Like, the wide receiver core, as you said, world beaters. Those guys are difference makers. Those guys are money. You look at their running back, you look at their offensive line, they are pretty damn good. And they can get after the passer too on the defensive line with Minnesota. So, this is the one team, I think, and I've gone back and forth on this over the last couple of weeks. This is the one team that I think can give the Bears fits in the NFC North. All right. The Rams will be a disappointment this season. Hot or cold, Gabe?
0: That is a freezing cold day. Ice cold like Caleb Williams. A disappointment. I mean, it depends on what your expectations are. If your expectations are Super Bowl or bust, then potentially. But if your expectations are to watch a team win double digit games, you know, have some exciting victories throughout a season, win a playoff game or two, then that is not going to be disappointing for you. But yeah, no, I think overall, listen, the Rams made a fantastic run last year. Right. When you simplify an offense, you know, we talked about it a lot, right? We're leaning on Kyron Williams, leaning on the run game, you know, leaning on Matthew Stafford to execute third and short, taking chances when you find your opportunities. They figured that part out pretty well. And now when you add the defensive side, I mean, come on. It's like almost like the Dodgers. What's going on in California? What's going on with the water over there? They got something going on over there. What do you think, PJ?
2: I think the Rams will be a disappointment this season. I think it's hot because I think it is Super Bowl or bust. I mean, they're the big favorites to win it. And you trade for Trent McDuffie, you trade for Miles, like they are all in, baby. I mean, they are like, you know, I think Ravens and Bills fans probably feel like at this point too, their seasons are kind of Super Bowl.

0: or bust, but they would be happy to get to the big game. You know, like the Rams are really the only team in the NFL truly that you can look at and you say anything short of winning a Super Bowl is a disappointment. Like I totally think that's fair. With all the chips they're pushing into the middle of the table, all the moves they made this offseason, like they are all in as all in can be. And because of that, I think it's a disappointment, man. I really do. So yeah, you know, there are a few teams in sports like the Dodgers, the Rams, OKC, San Antonio. Those four of the professional, the big four, I think jump out right away. If they don't win the title, it's a disappointment. So I'm going to say hot. I think it would be for the Rams.
1: Yeah. Look, I think everybody's expecting Super Bowl for the Los Angeles Rams, but here's the thing. Look, this defense is going to be really good, especially if they get Aaron Donald back. And if Aaron Donald's even 60% of what Aaron Donald used to be, he's still one of the best defensive players in the National Football League. I get all that, but you don't know what Puka Nacua you're going to get. Look, on the field, Puka Nacua is phenomenal. He's got a lot of off-the-field issues right now, and we don't know how – like, we don't even know if he's going to end up getting suspended. We don't know what's going to happen with Puka Nacua. Beyond that, you've got an aging Davante Adams, and then you got Jordan Whittington as your number three wide receiver. Kyren Williams looks good most of the time. Sometimes he's meh. Behind him, you got Blake Corum. Hasn't been great in the NFL. But my biggest problem is you got Matthew Stafford getting older and older and older, and he's got a bad back. And I got to tell you, as a guy who's 45 that hurts to get out of bed, your bad back does not get better with age. And behind him, you've got Ty Simpson and Stetson Bennett. Like, they are literally one injury to their quarterback away from being a football team that's going to be picking in the top five of the draft. Like, this team is going to end up being a disappointment. I know people love this defense, and this defense might be otherworldly good. And if they stay completely healthy and Puka Nacua doesn't end up in prison or something else, like, this team could win a Super Bowl. But I just think in reality, when you start looking at injuries piling up, things, you're playing in the NFL, you're going to get hit. You have a bad back, and you've got a quarterback who's turning 40. I think this is a recipe for disaster for the Los Angeles Rams because they did not get a legit backup for Matthew Stafford.
0: It's a good point. They're really relying on Stafford to stay healthy again this season and put up some big numbers for the Rams. All right, we're going to take a timeout here. BetMGM tonight. PJ Glasser, Gabe Ramirez, Brandon Combs, Westwood One Sports. We wrap up the show on the other side.

0: Bears QB Caleb Williams is generating a ton of hype. Coach Ben Johnson, are you worried?
1: He's used to handling a lot of attention, so I'm not worried about that.
0: Is it all too much too soon for the Madden cover star? Westwood One Sports.
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1: DJ Glasser, Gabe Ramirez, BetMGM Tonight. We're wrapping up the show. Westwood One Sports Night coming up after us from 11 p.m. to 3 a.m. Eastern Time. Currently going on right now, Major League Baseball. Cardinals up 3-1 on the Yankees. Tigers and Mariners are scoreless in the fifth. Diamondbacks up 2-0 on the Padres in the bottom of the fourth in a pivotal game there in the NL wildcard standings. Earlier today in the MLB, Royals over the Twins 2-1. Brewers 4-2 over the Pirates. Braves 4-1 over the Marlins. Red Sox 4-0 over the White Sox. The Nats beat the Phillies in extras 10-4. Mets beat the Guardians 6-5 in extras. Reds 3-2 over the A's. Rays 4-0 over the Rockies. Rangers 6-0 over the Giants. Cubbies 7-6 over the Dodgers. And the Orioles a 5-2 winner over the Angels. So that's what we got going on in Major League Baseball.
2: I need some Seattle Mariner action to happen. If we really want to have a great night today, gentlemen, we need Seattle to come through on the parlay that I have rolling right now. For those of you out there that are listening, that you hear all day long on BetMGM, don't parlay. Bah humbug. It's your money. You do what you want. If you love the parlays, I'm your guy. I'm sitting on a 1, 2, 3, 4 legger right now. And I'm just waiting for the Mariners to handle some business. And then I can go sleep a happy man. And my kids can eat breakfast in the morning, PJ.
1: Gotta feed the kids. What's their go-to? You're a cereal family, aren't you? They like the Frosted Flakes, the Cheerios, all that?
2: No, I can't get down. They get that once a week. You know, they'll pick their one day that they can get their cereal. But they're typically a pancakes and sausage. That's what they eat the majority of the time. Is pancakes and sausage. We get these little mini, dollar pancakes, the little small ones, size of a silver dollar. And we'll get a bunch of those. And so they eat that with that. Then I rotate. Lately, my one daughter didn't like eggs, which is made parenting extremely difficult. But then I introduced the shredded cheese into the eggs. And this is all within the last 2 weeks. And mind you, my daughter's 6, by the way. So I've just introduced the shredded cheese into the eggs, which I don't like. I don't like melted cheese. I don't like grilled cheese sandwiches, nor do I like melted cheese in my eggs. But I like cheese on my burger. Just follow me. And so I did it for my daughter. Now she loves, she's been eating it today. She had it 2 days in a row. It's weird because she hasn't eaten it her whole life. So yeah, eggs, pancake sausage, and then once a week they'll get the cereal. Lucky Charms is their go-to, by the way. What do you have the most of in your cupboard there? I know you're a cereal guy. No kids?
1: I am a cereal guy. I mix it up between cereal and oatmeal. Those are the two. I go back and forth. So I'm either mini wheats usually or Honey Nut Cheerios for cereal. And then for oatmeal, like some brown cinnamon sugar for the most part is my.
2: But let's be adults here, PJ, and talk. I'm talking about, 8, 9 o'clock at night when, it's late night. I got Netflix on and you just want a bowl of cereal. That's what I'm talking about.
1: Oh, I got you. That would be probably Captain Crunch, I would say. Captain Crunch.
2: Ah, okay.
1: Captain Crunch do me dirty. That one or Cookie Crisp is another great one. I mean, Lucky Charms is solid too.
2: I can crush, and I've definitely done this. I'm ashamed to say it out loud. But I could definitely crush a box of cereal in a sitting. And I've definitely done that with apple cinnamon Cheerios and Frosted Cheerios. I've definitely destroyed a whole box of those. The roof of my mouth was tore up afterwards, just like yours with Captain Crunch. But
1: oh man, the teeth were grinding. Absolutely, yeah. Apple cinnamon, interesting. Apple Jacks guy?
2: Love Apple Jacks. Sign me up for Apple Jacks. But I eat all cereal. You know what I'm saying? I'm in there. Honey Smacks. My grandma used to make, she's Cuban, my longer story aside. But she would do it was called trigo in Spanish. But it was you would take the Honey Smacks, but the more bootleg version was the Popeye cereal. Okay. So the Popeye cereal looks like Honey Smacks, but without the intense amount of sugar. So you take that. So it's like a wheat. You put sugar in there with like a banana and some milk. She would make that. That was fire. Now that was a drink that takes me back.
1: Do you ever throw any fruit in your cereal? Like, will you ever throw some banana in there, like blueberries, or you don't mess around with that?
2: You know, my wife is half black, half white, and her white mom put, you know, they do, and they put me onto this, the bananas in the cereal. I never did that growing up.
1: Good.
2: That wasn't my jam.
1: Yeah.
2: I don't know if we had excess bananas to just casually throw inside of our cereal, but it has to be the right cereal though. Like it has to be Frosted Flakes with some bananas. Like you can't just throw it into any cereal. You know, what about you?

0: I agree. It depends on the type of cereal. I love throwing into my oatmeal, to be honest with you. I think it goes great with oatmeal. So I like doing that.
1: Is my jam. Frozen blueberries in the oatmeal is my jam.
0: Ooh, frozen blueberries, Gabe. That's a great call. What's your favorite kind of fruit?
1: That's a good one. I like a black plum.
0: A black plum. You could have given me 50 guesses. I don't ever know if I would have gone with a plum. What a pull that is. Mine, I think, is cantaloupe would be mine, I think.
1: Okay.
0: Love cantaloupe.
1: So when you see the orange and the green and the fruit platter, you know exactly which one you're going towards.
0: Just give that to Peach over here. I'll take that one. Just leave that for me. Absolutely. Love cantaloupe, love blueberries, love watermelon. Yeah, man.
1: Blueberries and whipped cream is super underrated. People don't know how good that is.
0: Blueberries and whipped cream. Okay. Bro. Hey, this was awesome. It was great seeing you again.
1: Yes, it was.
0: Great doing a show.
1: Always.
0: A lot of fun, man. A lot of fun. We'll see you guys next time. I'll be back on Friday with Pete Futek. We'll see you then. But up next, you got Westwood One Sports Night, 11 p.m. to 3 a.m. For Gabe Ramirez, I'm PJ Glasser. BetMGM tonight, Westwood One Sports. Have a great rest of your night.
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Welcome in. A Wednesday night edition of Westwood One Sports Tonight. Whitney Young is in charge. Lino Willingham getting you up to 3 a.m. Eastern Time. 310-840-4910 is how you reach us on the talking text line. You can tweet at me as well, same handle. On each and every social media platform, it is at N-E-L-L underscore B-T-P. I am just thankful that we made it here tonight. We got big time news out of the National Football League that I'll get to coming up in a second. But, man, I reference the city that I live in pretty frequently since we've started this program because my new home, my new location as of December is here on Westwood One Sports Site. It's also here in Charles County, Maryland, where I am the Charles County Police Department, the Charles County local government, the residents of Charles County. What I had happen to me earlier today, I am honest to God, lucky that I'm sitting here tonight. And I know I make a lot of jokes on this show, and I'm going to try to make light of the situation. I cut someone off in traffic earlier this morning. Oh, war crime, isn't it? You all do it all the time. I cut someone off in traffic, and I did it for good reason. They weren't paying attention. That's what I thought, because they weren't moving. When I did that, the driver took it as this ultimate sign of disrespect. And he proceeds to jump out of his vehicle, and I don't see all of this happen. All I see is my door handle get tugged on. I feel it. My car jerks. This guy hops out of his car, tries to open my car door, and then kicks the hell out of the driver's side of my rental car. Now, luckily, there was no damage from the kick. But, man, just a stupid-ass morning. I mean, could you imagine getting off the show last night at 3 a.m.? I got about 2 hours of sleep, 2 and a half.

5 hours of sleep. And then during the first 40 minutes of my commute, I have to contemplate whether or not I'm going to die or not. The residents of Charles County, the drivers of Charles County, you suck. This is the worst county I've ever lived in my entire life. Damn you, Charles County. Damn your residents. Damn your police department. Damn your government officials. What happened to me earlier today, and the fact that the person just got all free of consequence, it's nutty. It honestly is. So I say all that to say I'm happy to be here with you all tonight, because this day, this morning for me, could have went a whole lot differently. We do have news, though, out of the National Football League that we will get to coming up in a second. If you're just now joining us, if you're watching us on the YouTube stream, we appreciate you locking in. We encourage you to do so. Just search Westwood One Sports Tonight. You can see my background. I'm at home. Well, why are you at home, Linnell? I thought you were on a training camp tour. Made a little pit stop in the nation's capital. Our Westwood One Sports Tonight training camp tour continues on Friday and Saturday, where I'll be out at Browns practice in Berea, Ohio. Two consecutive days of the Cleveland Browns. Super duper excited for that. Make sure, like I said, you continue to subscribe to Westwood One Sports Tonight on YouTube to get training camp exclusive content. There was a wide receiver today that decided, you know what, it's time for me to participate in training camp. It is one Stephon Diggs returning home to the nation's capital, a one-year deal worth up to $12 million. Stephon Diggs, now a member of the Washington Commanders, and if you followed Stephon Diggs during the 2025 season, I thought he was as impressive as he's been in recent memory. When you consider the fact that he was coming off of an ACL tear, 85 catches, a tick over 1,000 yards and 4 touchdowns, pretty productive season for Stephon Diggs. They do not make the Super Bowl. Talk about the Patriots. If Stephon Diggs does not perform the way that he did last year during the 2025 season. As far as how it impacts the Commanders, adding a legitimate help, number one wide receiver in terms of Stephon Diggs, I think it only helps this Commanders offense. It only helps this Commanders offense. And I'll be real, right? I was not, maybe I'm in the minority with this, I was not in the camp of like, hey, they got to do something to wide receiver. I did not feel that way. I liked the group that they had in-house, but obviously you cannot scoff at the ability to add a player of Stephon Diggs' caliber. It just is what it is. And as far as the fit here in D.C., from a X's and O's standpoint, the fit is fine, and we'll get into more detail on that as we roll throughout the show. From an X's and O's fit, you know, Diggs is fine. Love him here in D.C. What I wonder is how he acclimates to this Washington locker room. What I wonder is how he, you know, kind of ingratiates himself with his teammates. And according to Jeremy Schultz, who broke this news on Stephon Diggs going to the Washington Commanders, man, it's interesting. He reported that Jayden Daniels and Stephon Diggs have been in contact with one another for a couple of weeks now. Meaning, I would hope, and I say hope, but I really know that this was happening, Jayden Daniels is laying down the law, right? Letting Stephon Diggs know what type of program we run in Ashburn. I know you've been reluctant to come home your entire career. Let me tell you and show you what you're coming home to, potentially. And I believe it's an offense that's tailor-made for his skill set. I believe it's an offense and a quarterback that desperately needs him. When I say desperately needs him, like I said a moment ago, do they need to bring in Stephon Diggs? Necessarily, no. But what we were going to see happen, regardless whether or not you brought Diggs in or not, someone was going to emerge as an intermediate passing threat for the Washington Commanders, working that 10 to 15-yard area. That now is Stephon Diggs. It's what he has specialized in over the course of his career, a fearlessness going across the middle of the football field. That stuff matters. That stuff matters. And as we think about his fit in D.C., you know what I immediately thought? With the signing of Stephon Diggs, is Terry McLaurin, is he still the number one wide receiver? What do I mean by that?

0: in this David Blau offense, think about the Detroit Lions, right? Stephon Diggs feels more like Amon Ross St. Brown, and Terry McLaurin feels like Jameson Williams. In terms of, I expect a high volume of targets to go to Stephon Diggs underneath in the short passing game, being that safety valve for Jaden Daniels. That's what he's been throughout the course of his career for every quarterback. So that's the role I expect him to come in and play. On the flip side, I look at Terry McLaurin as a guy who very clearly is the best deep threat on this football team. That's not what you brought Stephon Diggs here for. At this point in his career, that's just not the skill set that he has. But he's still got juice. He can win versus one-on-one coverage. He can create separation. He can run after the catch. I am curious to see how it all ultimately plays out in Washington. Because on paper, after adding Stephon Diggs, I believe the Commanders catapulted themselves into another tier in the landscape of the NFC. I think the Washington Commanders, with the addition of Stephon Diggs, I think with the addition of Diggs, they're now on a short list of teams that are the biggest threats to the LA Rams in the NFC. I am putting Washington in the same ilk as a Seattle, as a San Francisco, as a Chicago, as a Detroit. I'm putting Washington right in that category. Adding Diggs is huge. Today out at practice, though, this is just my second time being boots on the ground at Ashburn all training camp. I was there on day one when they're basically in underwears and T-shirt. And then I was there today for a fully padded session. What we saw on defense on day one of camp was, man, they're a lot more sticky in the back end than maybe some folks may realize. But you know, if other folks are saying, well, that's a byproduct of the wide receivers not being able to get open, so on and so forth. What you saw today from this Commanders defense that is going to be heavily counted on and heavily relied upon, what you saw from them today is Durante Jones is going to leave no stone unturned in terms of trying to impact the opposing team's starting quarterback. They're going to blitz and blitz and blitz and blitz and blitz and blitz some more until they get tired of blitzing. That's the style of ball that we're going to see from Washington defensively. That in combination with what they now have offensively at the skill spot. Let's just look at it from a 1,000-foot view. It's Terry. It's Steph Diggs. It's Antonio Williams. It's Chigakonkwo. It's Bill Merritt. It's Rashad White. All of a sudden, guys, this offensive skill group for the Washington Commanders looks a hell of a lot better. Jaden Daniels in year number one. Rewind for a second. He took the Commanders to the conference championship game in 2024, throwing the football to Olamide Zaccheaus in a 2-0 Jamison Crowder. You look at the supporting cast he has now, he will be in the MVP conversation. He will be a MVP finalist coming up during the 2026 season. Without a shadow of a doubt, this is the best set of weapons that Jaden Daniels has been afforded. And I want to give credit where credit is due. Because a lot of this offseason was spent critiquing Washington's general manager, Adam Peters, for not bringing in Alec Pierce, for not being able to swing a trade for a Michael Pittman, for not being able to bring in a Dontavian Wicks. Right? This offseason, in the nation's capital at least, in terms of the conversation on offense, it's been all about who's going to support Jaden Daniels. How will they support Jaden Daniels? Those of you out there that were detractors, those of you out there that didn't believe in the plan, what do you got to say now? That skill group that they're currently boasting in Washington is good enough for Jaden Daniels to be in the MVP conversation. It's good enough for Washington to be one of the last teams standing in the National Football League. And maybe I'm a little biased. Born and raised a Washington Commander, Washington Redskins fan. But y'all know how I get. I am addicted to keeping it real. The reality of the situation is, when it comes to Washington, love the Steph Diggs signing, that's great. Love what they did on defense. If they can't keep the quarterback upright, if the quarterback can't stay healthy, nothing else matters in 2026 for the Commanders. But I love the Diggs acquisition. I do, man. And here's the other piece of this. Last year, Stephon Diggs registered, like I said, 85 receptions, over 1,000 yards, and 4 touchdowns coming off of a torn ACL, guys. He's now healthy and ready to roll. I expect him to have a big year in Washington. I mentioned this earlier. I do want to double-click on it once again. The idea, that, you know, Terry McLaurin is the number one wide receiver. I'm not trying to slight Terry McLaurin at all. I'm just thinking about Stephon Diggs' skill set, and I'm thinking about Terry McLaurin's skill set. And I'm thinking about the plug-and-play pieces that the Detroit Lions had, right? Amon-Ra St. Brown is a guy who has been a high-volume target dude, a guy that runs a lot of short routes, a guy that wins immediately at the line of scrimmage, one of the best route runners in football. Even off of the ACL tear and being, you know, pushing 30, being in his 30s, Stephon Diggs is a better route runner than Terry McLaurin. Stephon Diggs better suits is better suited for, rather, and better fits that Amon-Ra St. Brown role in the offense that Terry does. Terry can be that backbreaker for you. Terry can be the one that, you know, breaks your heart in terms of being able to take the top off of opposing defenses. That's kind of how I see it playing out. I don't think Stephon Diggs comes here and, you know, is a piece. I think there's a real shot that he leads the team in receptions in 2026 because I believe he's going to get a high volume of targets based off of the skill set and based off of what they want out of the guys in this offense. 310-840-4910 is the number here on Westwood One Sports Tonight. A lot more to get to as we continue to roll throughout this opening hour of the program. The big time news that we got earlier this afternoon, I didn't believe it at first. If I'm being real, when I saw it come across the ticker, I had to rub my eyes twice and say, is this really what I'm reading? I was in the parking lot at Safeway in terrible-ass Charles County. By the way, if you're listening out in Charles County and you're a resident, this show is going to be a proverbial foot broken off of your ass. I can't believe someone really had the audacity to try and open my car door this morning. And I'm here. 310-840-4910 is the number. Let's do this. Our guy Sam Bruckhouse, supersports.com, got the chance to catch up with him. He's going to join the program as we take a spin around the National Football League. We'll ask him a bunch of different questions, including his reaction to Stephon Diggs now being a member of the Washington Commanders. Sam Bruckhouse, supersports.com, joins us next here on Westwood One Sports Night.
1: The 49ers brought back Deebo Samuel to team with Mike Evans. Does Brock Purdy have enough weapons to keep up with the Rams and Seahawks? 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
2: Hey, the young bosses are in charge. I'm coming to you live from Lake Charles, Louisiana. It's like 102 degrees out here, but it's getting hotter at these training camps, man, so I'm excited to discuss today.
1: I'm about to say, anybody that's checking out our YouTube stream, we encourage you to do so. 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Like, subscribe, comment. You can get exclusive training camp content for my Westwood One Sports Night training camp tour. I see the Tulane jersey in the background, bro, man. The juices are flowing. We're together, baby. I'm excited about this. Where do I want to start with you? Let's start on something I feel like I know we're going to agree on. How about that, right? I am very, very bullish on the 2026 Baltimore Ravens, Sam Bruckhouse. I got to see Lamar Jackson and company up close and personal on Thursday. A couple of days later, less than a week later, Zay Flowers gets the big deal. I was joking to our producer, maybe I should just go to, you know, every training camp where someone's, you know, on the negotiating table. I'm helping deals get pushed through. But no, man, watching that offense, man, one, the mastery of it that Lamar Jackson already seems to have, darn near, you know, Sam worked exclusively under center during the team periods that I was able to watch. The highlight of the practice was Jacoby Lane climbing the ladder, man, and making a big-time catch over two dudes in traffic. Looking at the Ravens' big picture from your perspective, what's the ceiling? What's the floor for this group coming up in 26?
2: I'm really interested to find out what they can do. I think there's a couple items that are absolutely imperative that make them a Super Bowl contender, and the top of it is Lamar Jackson. I don't really understand how anyone can say a team is a Super Bowl contender if they don't have an MVP-level quarterback. So the Baltimore Ravens have an MVP-level quarterback, thus they are a Super Bowl contender. What I'm really, really interested in is Declan Doyle's offense, because we have seen this be a rather hybrid multiple offense focused on the run game and multiple sets with multiple tight ends. I was under the impression during the draft that we would see a lot of the 12 and 13 personnel that we've seen from Ben Johnson and thus Declan Doyle as well. And I was under the impression they were going to go with King and Sadiq. Word on the street was they were immensely intrigued but thought that they needed to really shore up their offensive line. Thus they go with Venga Iwane. So I think the real question is what is this passing offense going to look like without the multitude of tight ends and multiple sets that we've seen in the past? It seems as if the young wide receivers, notably Jacoby Lane, will be a massive part of that. I suspected before the draft that they were going to go with a lot smaller tight ends. They add smaller wide receivers. Mm-hmm. They go with these massive wide receivers highlighted by Jacoby Lane in the draft. So I'm really going to be interested in what those guys can actually do. I'm a little bit more bearish on the rookie wide receivers than anything, and I think that's why they lock up Zay Flowers. And now, I'm absolutely begging everyone to go look at percentage of the cap when these contracts are signed.
1: Yeah,
2: like, this is not that big of a deal. Like, he's not – of course, the money is bigger than what Justin Jefferson signed 2 years ago. But the cap – the cap goes up 10% every single year, and you have to spend the money. Like, the CBA stipulates that you got to spend the money. So that was an excellent price for someone like me. An analyst looks at it and says, okay, he's had increasing target share every single year. He's had increasing efficiency every single year. He's a certified wide receiver one with a certified quarterback one. You got to ink him. You got to keep him there. I think he's going to have a big year. So I think all that to say, I'm really interested to see if teams can kind of shut down Zay Flowers and we see that efficiency drop, because I do think his target share is going to stay the same, about a top 10 figure in the league. And it's really going to come down to, can Declan Doyle be creative with the personnel that he has and rely on these rookies coming in to really have an efficient offense that we've seen in the past?
1: Sam, I think this is what kind of made people push back on the Zay Flowers deal. When you look at the top wide receivers in the NFL in terms of AAV, you can even go top 15, top 20. He's, you know, clearly the smallest. Now, in this Declan Doyle offense, I think he's going to do a good job scheming, him up out of those deficiencies. When you constantly are sending guys in motion the way that they will, you're going to get free releases. He's going to be able to get out into the flat and get into space, and they're going to be able to get creative. We were having a conversation last night that I want to kind of, you know, include you in on here. With Zay Flowers getting the bag, and then you saw Bijan Robinson, at what point do you think, and I go back to percentage of the cap, something that you just referenced, right now, Zay Flowers getting $35 million per, Jackson Smith the Jigba, top wide receiver in terms of AAV at $42 million per. I know the cap's going to continue to rise, Sam, but there's just, are we going to see an NFL where a wide receiver is making $50 million annually? Like, how does that, from a team-building standpoint, make sense when you look at the impact that that wide receiver has on winning?
2: As long as the television product is good, yeah, you'll certainly see a $50 million wide receiver. There's no doubt about that. The question really becomes is, will we see wide receivers and edge rushers start to increase their percentage of the cap? I think in particular with the Zay Flowers deal, even with the Jackson Smith and Jigba deal, mm-hmm, which in the percentage of the cap was around the same as what Jamar Chase and Justin Jefferson signed for, and particularly with the Zay Flowers and Chris Olave deals, we're not seeing that push up. We're not seeing the continued over-prioritization of the wide receiver position. The edge rushing position is a little different. I think Myles Garrett and Michael Parsons last year really pushed the envelope, because I think teams are starting to realize that you can kind of build the defense out of those guys. That being said, those are two of the best edge rushers in the history of the National Football League. I love Jackson Smith and Jigba. Perhaps he'll have a Hall of Fame career, but I don't think there's anyone being like, even Justin Jefferson is Jerry Rice right now. Like, I don't think anyone is in that realm of discussion yet. And so I think we're going to continue to see upward dollar figures, but downward pressure on these all-pro level wide receivers, particularly as it pertains to quarterbacks continuing to come up for contracts and right, continuing to not leave their current teams. As long as Josh Allen wants to be a highly paid player, he's going to be a highly paid player. And I think that's what we're going to continue seeing from offenses in the NFL.
1: Similar conversation with the running back position. Jahmyr Gibbs, you know, should be laughing to the bank right now, because he knows that he was kind of waiting on Bijan. They were playing kind of a game of cat and mouse. I think their value, both to their respective offense and then around the NFL, is eerily similar. I think they're in a class of their own when it comes to that running back spot. Jonathan Taylor is somebody else that I know is kind of entered this conversation and is expecting to get paid. I said it last night on the show, Sam, I love JT. He's not in the same stratosphere to me as Jahmyr Gibbs and Bijan Robinson. One, the durability issues that you saw in 22 and 23, and that he's not as dynamic of a passing threat out of the backfield as those two. If you're Indy, though, what do you do here? You're stuck kind of between a rock and a hard place if he decides that he wants to play, you know, hardball down the line here with this situation. I would not pay a running back like Jonathan Taylor the type of money that we saw Jahmyr Gibbs and Bijan Robinson make. What do you think happens there?
2: Last year around this time, me and my co-host Lindsey Rhodes on the Sumer Sports Show kind of put together a framework of if you should give your running back a top-tier figure salary.
1: I like it.
2: And we based this around Kyron Williams' contract and James Cook's contract, which both in figures looked really big. But when you really dove into the language of the contract, it was basically a two-year deal at top 5 to 10 salary. And so what we came to the conclusion of was, do we think this player has the capability to make an all-pro team this year? Okay. This year. Not in 2 years, 3 years. You can really only talk about this year. If the answer is yes, you probably are going to want to re-sign that player. If you want to start looking at these 2 and 3 year deals that you can't really get out from underneath, there's a real clear statistic that you got to look at, and it's, can this player maintain 18% to 22% target share for the team? Can they be a wide receiver, or at least a wide receiver 2 or 3 for your football team? There's maybe two guys that can do that. Christian McCaffrey, prime Alvin Kamara, I'll throw him in there as well, and Bijan Robinson. I'm really interested to see what the Lions will do with Jahmyr Gibbs, because we haven't seen him get to that level of target share. much like you try to identify in fantasy, he's been a massive spike player where he'll have 168 yards in one game and then the next game not be utilized that much. Right. Now he's stepping into this true running back one situation with a new offense coordinator in Drew Petzig. And so can he be a 20% plus target share guy on real volume and maintain the efficiency that we've seen from him? It's tough to say. We saw rushing efficiency decline for Bijan Robinson and Christian McCaffrey last year, but we saw them at astronomical target share figures. That's why they get those big contracts. I think Jahmyr Gibbs is really going to be a flashpoint because he has not been a certified

0: the high target guy, and then Terry is your deep threat? Or how do you kind of see the target share going there? Because in this sort of offense, right, like I can see Diggs being the Amon-Ra and then Terry being J-Mo.
1: I think it's going to be really interesting. First off, you got to consider injuries with those two guys and Jaden for a certain certain bit. And so this is a gamble for sure. The thing is, we've seen Stephon Diggs time and time again be a safety valve from the 10 to 15 yard range, middle of the field, or at least, you know, intermediate part of the field for young quarterbacks. And so I think you add that, you add those perimeter throws that Jaden Daniels and Terry McLaurin have made their money on, literally, for Terry McLaurin. And then you're starting to build this three-level offense. So it's going to be really interesting to see how, you know, the new offense coordinator puts this all together. I think we're going to see, as we kind of talked about with Lamar Jackson, the Baltimore Ravens, a little bit more under center stuff. But given that Jaden Daniels is a young guy and you don't necessarily have the same trust in the offensive line, for example, even though you have immense trust in Laremy Tunsil, in kind of the aging tight ends that they have, and in the multiple stuff, you still want to maintain his involvement in the design run game, particularly on third downs. So I think the goal with Stephon Diggs is going to be to add that 10 to 15, 10 to 20 yard receiver over the intermediate part of the field that we've seen Stephon Diggs be with Kirk Cousins. We've seen him do it with Josh Allen, and we've seen it with Drake May last year.
0: Yeah, I'm fascinated to see how it ultimately plays out. I think Washington's going to run the football a lot more than people may expect coming up in 2026. Bill Merritt, who was one of the better rookie running backs in the NFL last year, puts on a pretty big amount of weight. I think it's 10 to 12 pounds he's added this offseason. He looks every bit of that. Rashad White has gotten carries with the first team. We've seen Catron Allen get some work with the first team. It feels like it's going to be a running back by committee situation in D.C. On the defensive side of the football, what did you guys make of the Odafe Oweh free agent signing, and do you view him as a ascending player in the National Football League? Because I'm not really a big proponent of Sam, but I kind of build through free agency. It's very that's a slippery slope to go down, but he kind of checks those boxes of what I look for: ascending, middle-aged guy, second contract guy. So I
1: think I didn't have a good sense, and I think I talked about this on your show around draft time. I didn't have a good sense of what this defense was going to look like. Was it going to be the standard Dan Quinn stuff, just with a little bit of Durante Jones added in? Was it going to be a lot of the Flores stuff? And over the summer, I was able to spend some time watching some Vikings film with some folks in their building. And I quickly learned that they approach positions a little bit differently. So you add a Leo Chenal. I think you should think about him a little bit more as a nickel or like a gigantic apex player than anything. Yep. And I think you start to look at Sonny Styles and you start to look at Frankie Louvu, and those are three guys who can kind of rotate into that spot. So I think we're going to see a lot heavier bodies than we've seen, kind of like the Vikings tend to do. So I think you add Oweh in as a guy who's going to run through a tackle's face on the flip side of that, where you're trying to contain the quarterback's vision, and in particular with the mobile quarterbacks, trying to contain them running as well. And, you know, you're in the NFC East. You have to deal with Jalen Hurts. This is a guy who you're going to have to deal with scrambling a little bit, getting out of the pocket, making plays, particularly in a new offense that probably is going to have him on a little bit more play-action boot-style plays. You want to have those two edges really locked down. So I think Oweh, from a systematic perspective, is probably a good addition to basically close down either that front side or back side, however they want to play it, so you can potentially create turnovers with those nickel-type players, with Styles, Louvu, Chenal, and really start to move that defense into a more Vikings-like, confusing, blitz-happy defense as compared to the Dan Quinn style that we saw last year.
0: So as a result of me being on the little training camp tour I've been doing, today was just the second time I got to see Washington up close to person. I was there on day one, which was obviously it's day one of training camp. And then I was there today for a fully padded session. I mean, I don't want PR to like try to get the show kicked off of YouTube. Dude, they're coming, brother. I mean, it looks. I got a chance to talk to Brandon Coleman after practice today, the guard for Washington. He was like, man, I don't think we're going to see looks like this during the regular season. Like, it feels like they're almost overdoing it right now.

0: point, just to see what they can execute. I'm really excited. It feels like they're going to take the personality of that block, that Brian Flores blitz heavy approach. And we'll see, man, if they're ultimately able to, you know, make the plays that they need to.
1: I want to note one more thing too, yeah. Talking about learning a little bit more about this Viking system. They view a lot of different players as their safety, particularly now that they don't have Harrison Smith. Where does my brain immediately go? Sonny Styles played safety. Like, dude, like they're going to be able to truly mix it up because of Sonny Styles, in particular, and because of those kind of weird, very large linebackers as well. Yeah. Do I worry a little bit about a system that is heftily relying on linebackers who have not been heftily relied on at the NFL level, sans Frankie Luvu, of course, to a certain degree.
0: Yeah, I
1: even though Luvu was moved around, yeah, like that scares me a little bit. But I've seen it work with an Ivan Pace and Eric Wilson, but it all leans on Blake Cashman. When Blake Cashman is in that defense, it looks a lot better. So if Sonny Styles can be a Blake Cashman or even, you know, add in some of that Josh Metellus style play where is he a linebacker? Is he a nickel? Is he a safety?
0: Right.
1: But he's also the operator of the defense. I think we could see some really cool stuff. The issue is I'm just a little scared because I've never seen it from any of these guys.
0: Yeah, man, not to stick too much on the Commanders here, but I feel like Nick Cross – coming over from Indy is a guy that's going to play in that kind of hybrid nickel role as well. I think everyone's worried about the cornerback spot for Washington. Oh, how deep are we there? I think the nickel player in this defense is either going to be a linebacker or a safety. I don't believe they're going to play three corners a whole lot. And I think that could be a good thing ultimately for this defense. Keeping it within the NFC East, the New York Giants, man, are a fascinating group. I got to look at them at the Greenbrier out in West Virginia on Thursday. And the thing that jumped out to me about them, the speed that they have at the second level with Tremaine Edmonds and Arvell Reese being at your inside linebacker spot, just, you know, the way the training camp goes. It's day number three of practice for them, so they're still running, stalling, and doing things like that. You're not wearing pads, so really, if you're the defensive guy, you're trying to beat the offensive guy to their landmark, so to speak. And Cam Scadaboo said post-practice, it's been intimidating installing their run game against those two dudes at linebacker because they're so fast getting to the edge. What do you make of what this Giants defense can be? I know everyone's talking about the offense in year two of Jackson Dart, but, I mean, this front seven still is loaded with pieces once you add Reese and Edmonds to the mix.
1: I think it comes down to one thing, really, and it's the edge rushers. I mean, they have a ton of edge rushers, and you add in Arvell Reese potentially being able to edge rush as well from time to time, which we kind of saw keeping in the NFC East, the Jahad Campbell edge rushing experience kind of stop.
0: Yeah.
1: In training camp this year, but that's because through 6 or 7 weeks of last year, he was in an all-pro kind of level linebacker before he started struggling with injury. And Nakobe Dean came back, who was another extreme Pro Bowl level performer as well for them. And so it really is going to hang on the studs that they got. Abdul Carter, Brian Burns, those are two guys who can get after the passer. If they can allow those linebackers to implement that pressure in the pass game, letting people run the ball, and then allowing those guys to play free and loose, I think it's going to make a big difference. I just, you know, Tremaine Edmonds has played for a lot of teams. Arvell Reese really didn't have a lot of volume, period, at Ohio State. You're betting a lot on guys who haven't really done it. For what it's worth, I really liked Micah McFadden and Okereke last year at their linebacker position. Now, neither of those guys are really going to be involved this year kind of across the league, but when it really comes down to it, they're going to have to show their worth early season. I probably am more confident in the Commanders linebacking crew than I am with the Giants right now.
0: I know the folks in D.C. will love to hear that. Man, I'm looking at the clock. We've already taken up 20 minutes of your time. We'll wrap it up here with this real quick, 30 seconds or less, man. Is there a team that's kind of sliding under the radar right now, falling under the radar, that you think's a legit Super Bowl contender here throughout the first couple weeks of camp?
1: I keep it in the NFC East. Dallas Cowboys, potential to have one of the biggest transitions on defense that we've seen, and a must-watch scheme questionnaire with regards to the players that will be on the field for their defense. I have my close eye on the mix of Overshown, Downs, and Bland. Going to be must-watch television compared, being orchestrated by Christian Parker.
0: It is going to be fun to watch, man. Sam Bruckhaus giving us some time. I appreciate you joining us as always, my friend. We'll do it again soon.
1: Thank you very much.
0: That is Sam Bruckhaus. Always gets

0: what you know. Westwood One Sports.
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0: 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Here's Linnell Willingham.
1: Westwood One Sports Night continues with the youngest in charge. Linnell Willingham getting you up to 3 a.m. Eastern time. Man, do we got a lot more to get to. NFL training camps in full swing out across the National Football League. I have been on a training camp tour, ladies and gentlemen. Super duper excited for that tour to continue. It continues this weekend coming up in Berea, Ohio. Getting a up close and personal look at the Cleveland Browns. The third stop on our Westwood One Sports Night training camp tour took us to the Greenbrier out in West Virginia, home of training camp for the 2026 New York Giants. And I'll say this about my time out in New York and my one practice that I was out in New York. Man, it looked like a group that had the DNA of a team that wants to run the football, right? From the size up front along the offensive line to Patrick Ricard being brought over at fullback, and it's basically a sixth offensive lineman. And then the size that they have at tight end between Theo Johnson and Isaiah Likely. I know they're not much of blockers, but they look the part. They're just this big, physically imposing team. Similarly to Washington, right? A lot of consternation about who's going to be the wide receiver too. Who's going to be the depth at wide receiver? Well, Malik Nabers and his knee is going to continue to be a hot button topic throughout the course of the summer, and we don't know if he's going to be available for week one against the Dallas Cowboys. We don't know. We do not know. We do not know. We do not know. Now, we do know this. The Giants, you know, use some preventative measures to keep themselves from being screwed. You go get Juju Smith-Schuster. You get Braxton Berrios. You bring in Odell Beckham Jr. I want to double-click on Odell Beckham Jr. here for a second because, obviously, for good reason, there is a ton of nostalgia around the idea of him being on a football team. And I was debating how I was going to say that. There's nostalgia around not him being good. There's not nostalgia around him making plays. It's just the simple fact that he's on the team. Watching him go through the individual drills, watching him go on the ladder, Odell Beckham gets off the bus looking like a wide receiver. He warms up like a wide receiver, NFL wide receiver that is. And when it comes to him and his actual play at this juncture in his career, I just don't know what he provides to a football team. I don't. Now, John Harbaugh was pretty adamant when he brought him in, saying, hey, he's going to have to earn this job or a roster spot. And to this point, he's trying to, but hasn't just yet. I think the bottom of that receiver room comes down to three dudes fighting for one job. Juju, Odell Beckham, and Braxton Berrios. And I think Berrios has the upper hand because of his special teams ability. Here is Odell, though, on how it feels to return to New York.
2: What kind of juice do you still get when the crowd goes wild when you touch the ball?
3: A lot of juice. It's a lot of love. You know, we've had this conversation before. Like, most people don't get a chance to, like, double back. And, you know, this is a place that made me into a man, like, made me into who I am. Like, I have so much love for this organization, this city. I got New York tatted on my back. You know what I mean? I'm from New Orleans. So all I ever wanted to do was win a championship for the New York Giants and just have an opportunity right now to, you know, the end goal in mind, but stack those days. That's all I want to do for this city, this organization.

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1: I mean, how often does the number six wide receiver on a team get to go to the podium? I just don't like this bit. It's like they're force-feeding Odell Beckham down our throats. Why do I care about Odell Beckham in 2026, guys? I don't. Anyone out there who thinks he's going to have a real impact on the Giants, I got a bag of air I could sell you. I mean, come on, guys. We know better. Yeah, it's a feel-good story. Yeah, it feels great. You get to double back. Not many guys get to double back and get to, I became a man here. All that's true. I ain't trying to bid off of him for that. But the reality is, Odell, your best days are behind you. I don't know if you're good enough to even make this roster. We're going to rank the top six receiving corps in the NFL next.
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Yes, indeed. First hour in the books here on Westwood One Sports tonight with the youngest in charge, Linnell Willingham, rocking out with you on a Wednesday night. It's officially Thursday on the East Coast. So happy Thursday to you and yours. Let's do this. I want to circle back on the NFL because the last 2 days we've had pretty significant movement at the wide receiver spot. Yesterday it was Zay Flowers inking a brand new extension with the Baltimore Ravens, tying Justin Jefferson in terms of AAV. And some folks had an issue with it. Some folks didn't. I actually happen to understand it. They didn't pay Zay Flowers for what he's been. They paid Zay Flowers for what he's going to be. That was what happened in Baltimore. And then today, up 95, or down 95, I guess, Washington goes out and finally makes the move that everybody in the DMV has been clamoring over. We needed a wide receiver too, according to a lot of you all out there. Look, in hindsight, right? I was geeked up when I saw the move. I'll peel the curtain back. I went across the street to my local Safeway. I was going to get some baby spinach to put in my turkey burger, baby spinach, shredded cheese wrap. And as I went to go get the baby spinach, I was having a phone conversation. And I saw the tweet notification from Jordan Schultz 4 minutes after it came out. Now, I have every NFL insider's tweet notice on, because I am a sicko. I need the information as soon as, not even as soon, I need the information before you all get it. I'm sorry. There. I said it. It does something for me. It like scratches an itch. I need it. That's why I do it. I'm sub to Shams. I'm sub to Woj. Every insider in pro sports damn near I'm sub to. But I saw it. I go out to my car and I'm getting ready to get in. And there's this older gentleman getting ready to back in. And I didn't get a whole big look at him, but I saw he had the curly R logo. Remember they did that stupid curly R in Washington? That was on the front of his hat. And I was so giddy that I told the brother, hey, we signed Stephon Diggs. He said, what? I said, yeah, we signed Stephon Diggs, OG. He said, thank you, baby boy. I don't know what he meant by that. I didn't like him calling me baby boy, if I'm being honest. It wasn't the most comfortable feeling in the world. It's better than Big Papa, I'll tell you that. But definitely was a little bit strange and a little bit awkward. But, you know, just seeing the movement at wide receiver over the past 2 days, it got me thinking, man, why don't me and the committee get together on a Wednesday night, burn the midnight oil, and bring you all the most highly anticipated power ranking segment in all of sports talk radio. Nell Super Six Pack, my top six wide receiver duos in the National Football League.

0: Can I be honest? I'm starting to get annoyed at that guy repeating me after I already said that. I mean, if I'm being honest, Nelson for six pack, top six receiver duos in the National Football League. In lieu of a new one, Terry McLaurin, Stephon Diggs, best complimentary receiver that Terry McLaurin's ever had. Number six, though, going out to the Steel City, DK Metcalf and Michael Pittman. I know this duo has yet to play it down together, but when you think about the size, when you think about the ability to stretch the field vertically, when you think about the ability to win over the middle, I think DK Metcalf and Michael Pittman are going to unlock the passing game for the Pittsburgh Steelers and do the thing that they struggled to do the most last year, create explosive plays. That's it. Create some explosives, and everything will be better for you. For the Pittsburgh Steelers. Number five, no Super Six-Pack. Top six wide receiver duos in the NFL. In lieu of Terry McLaurin and Stephon Diggs officially linking up. I should say that differently. In lieu of Terry McLaurin and Stephon Diggs coming to terms to be teammates. Number five. I chose not to go down the rabbit hole I could have. Shout out to Stephon Diggs. Number five, Amon-Ra St. Brown and Jameson Williams. I know some folks are going to say, huh? Pretty bullish on that duo, aren't you? I compare that duo, if you were listening to the opening segment of the show, you know where I'm coming from. I think Amon-Ra St. I feel like I sounded like the Cookie Monster when I said that. I thought I said Amon-Ra St. Brown. Amon-Ra St. Brown. Williams, eerily similar to the duo in Washington that was just created, Diggs and Terry. I think Diggs is more of your Amon-Ra, high volume target guy, and then Terry is your J-Mo, the knockout punch brother. And I think Washington's going to have the chance to do that coming up in 26. The Lions have been doing it for the past several years. I'm interested in Detroit guys. I know I expect them to take a fall off and a step back. Those two, though. Talk about Amon-Ra and J-Mo? No. Number four, Nell Super Six Pack. My top six wide receiver duos in football. Number four, let's go out to Cali. Tay Adams and Puka Nacua out with the L.A. Rams. And I wanted to put them higher on this list, but when you see who's ahead, you'll understand. For Devontae Adams to have the career resurgence that he had last year was super-duper impressive to watch. And Tay Adams is somebody who it felt like was kind of left for dead, right? And veteran wide receiver, makes plays in the red zone, still one of the best route runners in the NFL. It's the best red zone target in football was Tay Adams last year. Puka Nacua, we just got to stop him from biting girls on the ass cheek. It's a horrible look. It's a horrible look. If he wasn't as good as he was in football, he'd be cut. Don't we love how that situation is just quietly going under the rug? Talk about Puka.
1: Chompers, man.
0: I mean, seriously. I mean, it's. I guess if you knew better, you do better. And in this case, Puka Nacua did not know better. Number three, Nell Super Six Pack, top six receiving duos in the NFL in lieu of a new one being created. Steph Diggs to the nation's capital, hooking up with one Terry McLaurin. Number three. Go out to Minnesota. Justin Jefferson. Jets, as I like to call him. And Jordan Addison, baby three, as I like to call him. I love that duo. Jordan Addison, when he saw Zay Flowers get the bag yesterday, you know what he said? Mental note. Mental note. He was drafted one pick ahead of Zay Flowers. And throughout the course of his career to this point, him and Zay have been electric. All Minnesota needs is competent quarterback play. We know it. I don't got to sit here and do a soliloquy on why Jets and Baby 3 are such a good duo. Every time I talk about Minnesota, it goes back to the quarterback position. It's hard for me to ignore the facts of the situation. And the facts are, when you got two quarterbacks, you got no quarterback. That's the reality for the Jets. Excuse me, that's the reality, rather, for Jets. And when I say Jets, I'm talking about Justin Jefferson, wide receiver for the Minnesota Vikings. Him and Jordan.

0: It's the third best wide receiver duo in the NFL. According to Nell Super Six Pack, my top six receiver duos in football. Number two, the last two on this are easy. Number two, CeeDee Lamb and George Pickens. I mean, they were electric last year, and it was nice to see George Pickens bounce back, have a solid year, and not really act as a crash out. And he did it a couple of different times throughout the year, but it wasn't untenable. That's how I would put it. CeeDee Lamb, on the other hand, when we do like top 10 overall receiver conversations, always feels like CeeDee gets slighted. I think it's a duo, though. Him, Pickens, going to be a nightmarish duo to deal with within the NFC East. So for Washington, for Philly, look out. Number one, NFL Super Six Pack, top six wide receiver duos in football. Easy. Jamar Chase, T. Higgins. Not much consternation around that one. Very, very easy choice when it comes to those two. What Jamar Chase has been able to do, and we were having the conversation yesterday about who's going to be the first $50 million per year wide receiver. I'd give it to Jamar Chase in a heartbeat. There's only, you know, certain players that are worthy of those franchise-altering contracts. I think clearly Jamar Chase is one of them. As far as T. Higgins goes, I'm surprised that he didn't attempt to take his talents to greener pastures in terms of having a team that's his. And I was going back and forth with my brother and my uncle about this in terms of, like, does that really matter to folks? Do folks, what do players care about now more? Is it numbers or is it that bag? Is it that bag in numbers, rather, or is it overall team success? For T, he told you, man, it's about the team success. And I can't say that I blame him. That is Nell's Super Six Pack, my top six wide receiver duos in the National Football League. Number six, DK Metcalf and Michael Pittman. Number five, Amon-Ra St. Brown and Jameson Williams. Number four, Tay Adams and Puka Nacua. Number three, Justin Jefferson and Jordan Addison. Number two, CeeDee Lamb and George Pickens. Number one, Jamar Chase and T. Higgins. That is Nell Super Six Pack. One of the most highly anticipated power ranking segments in all sports talk radio. I love saying it. It hits different. It's fun. NFL training camps continue tomorrow. I'm going to be back on the road Friday morning to get to Berea, Ohio to check out the quarterback competition that currently is going on between Shador and Deshaun Watson. Here are a couple of things I'll be looking for, right? When I'm evaluating quarterback competitions, I'm acting like I'm just a professional quarterback competition evaluator. I might as well be, guys. After this weekend, I will. Man, when it comes to these deals, when it comes to these moves, at some point, all the duos that we listed on this list, they all have their individual. They'll have their individual accolades and things that they want to achieve and things that matter to them that are on their bucket list as players and, you know, goals and accolades that they want to reach. It matters to them. But at the end of the day, team success is probably the most important thing. And when I look at this list, whether it's six with DK and Pittman or one with Jamar Chase and T. Higgins, all of these teams with these duos are positioned to win. All of them. All of them are in a good spot to win coming up here in 2026. Quarterback play for Justin Jefferson and Jordan Addison is going to be huge. It's going to be huge for all these guys. I really question what type of quarterback play Justin Jefferson and Jordan Addison are going to get coming up in 2026. We talked a pretty good deal yesterday about the quarterback competition in Minnesota with the Vikings. And like I said, you got two quarterbacks, you got no quarterbacks. That's where things currently stand. So, yeah, the duo of Justin Jefferson and Jordan Addison's great, but if they don't have anyone to get them the football, might as well be me out there. Literally. It might as well have been me at wide receiver. 310-840-4910 is the number. I want you all to get in on this as we continue to talk wide receiver. Why are we talking wide receiver, some of you may ask? Yesterday, Zay Flowers getting a record-breaking extension in terms of the Ravens and their franchise history. Zay Flowers got the bag from them. And then today, Stephon Diggs taking his talents back home to the Washington Commanders, linking up with Terry McLaurin and company. Who's the best wide receiver duo in football? 310-840-4910 is the number. 310-840-4910 is the number. Remember, it is a Wednesday here on Westwood One Sports Night, meaning we will get you another installment of our division preview series. I'm excited for this one. The AFC East, we're going to put them under the microscope coming up here this evening. And you all know how I feel about the quarterback. Talk about Josh Allen. Interested to see, you know, how they fare coming up in 2026. I've said it several times throughout the offseason. Of the new hires of a head coach, nobody under more pressure than Joe Brady. 310-840-4910 is the number. If you're just now joining us, we just gave you another installment, an L Super Six Pack, my top six wide receiver duos in the NFL. I want your calls on that. Give me your best wide receiver duo in football, and then making it, broadening the horizon a little bit on the conversation when it comes to the wide receiver spot in the NFL. I think Jamar Chase or Justin Jefferson is going to end up being the first $50 million per year wide receiver. As the salary cap continues to improve, the contracts continue to get bigger. At what point do NFL talent evaluators, whether it's a GM or an owner, at what point do they say enough is enough when it comes to paying the wide receiver position? A position that doesn't impact winning the way the DN does, the way the D-line does, the way that offensive line does. And quarterback, just to say the least. 310-840-4910 is the number. We'll take your calls next here on Westwood One Sports Night.
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1: Party continues here on Westwood One Sports Night. Youngest in charge. Linnell Willingham rocking out with you as we get you up to 3 a.m. Eastern Time. Wide receiver, the topic of conversation right now. In exactly 1 hour, we will get to our Wednesday staple here over the course of training camp, our division preview series. It continues coming up tonight with the AFC East. Very, very eager to discuss that division. Home of the AFC champions, also home of probably the biggest disappointment of the postseason. Josh Allen and the Bills going out sad the way that they did. We'll get to the division preview coming up in exactly 1 hour. Two more guests slated to stop by the program. Commanders offensive guard Brandon Coleman going to join me in about 40 minutes, top of the 1 a.m. hour on the East Coast. And then 2 a.m. Eastern time, one of the best minds in the world of college football, Dalton Wasserman, going to stop by the program as we chop it up, talking all things college football. 310-840-4910 is the number. If you're just now joining us, here's what it is, here's what it ain't. Zay Flowers, big money earned yesterday at the wide receiver spot. $35 million AAV, tying Justin Jefferson for the fourth most in the NFL. Was he deserving of the contract? I think so. But the Ravens, as I continue to reiterate, they paid him for what he's going to be, not what he is right now. So you put it through that lens, okay, it's something that's justifiable. Out down the Beltway in D.C., the Commanders signing veteran former All-Pro wide receiver Stephon Diggs to a deal to put him opposite of Terry McLaurin, and it's the best supporting cast that Jayden Daniels, to me, has had since he's entered the National Football League. And that duo, I think, is going to be amongst the most formidable in the NFL next year. They weren't good enough to make our Super Six-pack. 6-1, sixth best duo, DK Metcalf, Michael Pittman. Fifth best duo, Amon-Ra St. Brown, Jamison Williams. Fourth best duo, Devontae Adams and Puka Nacua. Third best duo, Justin Jefferson and Jordan Addison. Second, CeeDee Lamb and George Pickens. And then first, Ja'Marr Chase, T. Higgins. Enough of me, though. Let's open it up to you. 310-840-4910. Who's the best wide receiver duo in the National Football League? And then who's the most overrated wide receiver in the National Football League? 310-840-4910. Let's go to Tyler in Westfield, Massachusetts. Wanted to chime in. Ty Guy, what's going on, man?
2: But no, Cunningham, my terrible twin tornado, Carl the attorney, is more loquacious. However, I am more literal, and I'll tell you what the answer to your question is. First of all, the DH of football, the wide receiver, the ability to make huge gains in the minimal time, maximum return, minimal deduction. As far as the greatest duo is easy. Imagine having Lynn Swann and Jerry Rice. You just named the top five in the NFL. You're pretty much right on. And whoever will be the best this year, I'll use the Terry Bradshaw rule. That was just an okay quarterback. When you have a steel curtain, Lynn Swann, Franco Harris. So the best receiver will be who has the best blocking, the quarterback with the best time, and the most timed and precise routes will avoid injury, and that will be the best receiver yet to be determined. Are you saying Georgia, Ohio State in football? What's going on with Ohio State's schedule?
1: Yeah, I appreciate the call. 310-840-4910 is the number. I politely chose to move on because I didn't know where we were going with that. I didn't know if I was hallucinating here in the chair. Was he doing his own show?
3: There was a lot of twists and turns. And I mean, when you thought we had arrived at the destination, he starts asking about college football. There's another twist and another turn.
1: I was about to say, speaking of college football, I got Dalton Wasserman going to join us 2 a.m. if you want to talk some college football in exactly an hour and a half. So make sure you stick around for that. 1 hour from now, as I mentioned, we continue our division preview series, the AFC East under the microscope. 310-840-4910. Who's the best wide receiver duo in the National Football League? Let's go to Chad in Cleveland. Wanted to check in. Chad, what up, brother?
4: What's going on, man?
1: Appreciate you locking in with me, man. What you got for me?
4: Man, on the duo, and they get overlooked a lot, but I think Xavier Worthy and Rashee Rice, though.
1: When they're healthy, Slim, hey, Chad, That's like a dark horse answer is how I would put it. When they're healthy, you're damn right, pretty explosive. Both can stretch the field. Both go run after the catch, guys. I hear you. What you make of Rashee Rice, man? You a Browns fan, brother? You calling from Cleveland. You rock with the Browns?
4: Of course I rock with the Browns. They're the home team, and they're just running our blood. But over the years of football, I've been John Elway with the Denver Broncos and Peyton Manning with the Indianapolis Colts.
1: So basically what Chad just called into this program and told us tonight, that he is an untrustworthy Bama. Chad, you're my man, though. But for you to be switching teams like that, brother, I can't rock with you. I'm a Commander fan, Chad. I'd have had to
4: say.
1: No, for sure.
4: You got a favorite. You got a favorite.
1: No, I dig that. If you're just now tapping into the show, brother, my training camp tour continues this weekend. I'll be in Berea, Ohio for Browns practice Friday and Saturday. So if you're out there, man, holler at your boy, Chad.
4: All right, man. I definitely will, man. I appreciate it.
1: For sure. I appreciate you locking in with us as always, man. 310-840-4910 is the number. Give me the top wide receiver duo in the National Football League. What constitutes an elite wide receiver duo? I think that's what that weird caller was trying to get to. And I'm only calling him weird because I forgot his name that quickly. What constitutes the best wide receiver duo in the NFL? What constitutes a elite duo? I think you got to have two dudes that consistently put fear in the heart of opposing defenses. You know what other receiving duo I was going to put in here? And I think, let me not say that I was going to put them on the list. I was thinking about what they could be down the line in the future. And I am admitting that I'm probably coming out of left field with this. Brian Thomas Jr. and Travis Hunter. I can't wait for 2026 for Travis Hunter. He finished last year hurt, and feels like we forgot about him. I don't know if you've seen pictures out of training camp. Hot damn, this is my jam. Travis Hunter literally looks like he's been eating the weights. Guys, come on. I'm geeked up for him. We don't talk about the Jags a lot on this show, and we should, because we actually got some blood and some skin in the game when it comes to the Jags. When I say we have blood in the game, I don't mean that. We have skin in the game. That's a chestnut that folks use when they say you care about something for a certain reason. We have skin in the game. Jalen Husky, was it third round pick for the Jacksonville Jaguars? He a Terp. My guy Tony Murray out in D.C., big fan of the program. He's out in Jacksonville this week, taking in his stepson's training camp. So we do have some skin in the game when it comes to the Jags. So we got to talk some more Jags ball as we roll throughout the course of the season. 310-840-4910 is the number here on Westwood One Sports Center. If you're just now joining us, man, we talked about Zay Flowers yesterday getting pizzed. Today, it's almost like if you're an only child out there, it's like the day, if you're an only child and you're being raised by like a single mom, it's like the day your single mom comes home with like a stepdad and a kid. You know, it's like, oh, I have a friend. You're my new best friend. That's how Terry McLaurin should feel with Stephon Diggs walking through the door. In lieu of that, who's the best wide receiver duo in football? I know it's not them, but it's a fascinating conversation. 310-840-4910. If you're just joining us, I gave you my top six. Number six, DK and Mike Pittman out in Pittsburgh. Number five, Amon-Ra and Jameson Williams out in Detroit. Number four, Tay Adams and Puka Nacua out in L.A. Number three, Justin Jefferson and Jordan Addison out in Minnesota. Number two, Pickens and C.D. in Dallas. And then number one, Jamar Chase and T. Higgins. I found if I like said it slower, it'd give it an echo effect. It didn't do the job. 310-840-4910 is the number. Who's the best wide receiver duo in the NFL? And then I want to ask this. Y'all know how I feel about the wide receiver spot. We talked about it last night with Zay Flowers. It is the most oversaturated position in all of the National Football League. Give me your best wide receiver duo, and then give me the most overrated wide receiver in the National Football League. 310-840-4910. Robert is out in Seattle wanting to check in. Roberto, what's going on, pal?
5: Hello, hello. Yeah, what we up, man? Here in Seattle we'd like to file an official complaint against your list here. There's no way that we think DK belongs on your number six on your list. We'd like to advocate for a Jaxon Smith-Njigba who did have the best season last year. And then we'll throw in, I know he's not current, but Cooper Kupp is the only Super Bowl MVP on this list. So I think we can slide in at number six because DK is
1: that,
5: for
1: you think that they, oh, come on, pal. And we're happy to be welcoming in an audience from Washington. We love y'all. Y'all new affiliate for us. Shout out to y'all. But you damn crazy, bro.
5: Hello, sir.
1: Ain't no way. He's a one-man wrecking crew. Talk about Jaxon Smith-Njigba. You were better off saying Raheem Shaheed.
5: Well, I would have been, but you know what? Like I said, I'm only advocating for number six. So that's why I thought maybe
1: he only
5: wants
1: the sixth spot. That's humble.
5: Because I'll show you how real I am about this. The number one duo on this whole list is obvious to me. It's Puka and Devontae. That's who's number one. And it's obvious. Yeah. But come on, DK is for sure the most overrated player I've ever seen. We were all thrilled to have him.
1: Oh, he's a hater. He's a hater.
5: Well, I mean, look, he's like that toy you think's going to be the most exciting, best thing you ever had because it has all the gadgets, this and that.
1: Oh, my God.
5: But then
1: God.
5: When you get it home, it's just boring. He can't make a basic catch.
1: Hey,
5: it's,
1: you just made a fan.
5: He wasn't good for us.
1: You just gave us a hell of a call. You made a fan out of me, brother, calling all the way from Seattle, Robert. Then you know what I immediately thought of. Remember how geeked up I was when I told you I bought WWE 2K26? Bought the deluxe triple quadruple platinum edition with all the superstars on it. Just an awful, awful decision.
3: Should not have done it. That was me with Modern Warfare 3 back when I was in high school. Never bought a big-time video game again after that one. That's DK Metcalf. Mm.

0: case. That's just the reality of the situation. 310-840-4910. With the evolution of 707, everybody wants to play wide receiver. I keep saying it. When it's time for me to pop out some little nails, and I got to rephrase that. It's the second night in a row I think I've said that. I'm not physically capable of popping anything out. But the moment I choose to have some children, ladies and gentlemen, I'm going to have my kids play corner, not wide receiver. Because everyone plays wide receiver. 310-840-4910 is the number here on Westwood One Sports Night. Phone lines are locked. Let's go to Brian in Massachusetts. What's going on?
1: So I just have a question, because last night it was Shadur. Tonight it's Travis Hunter. So are you a CU Boulder graduate?
0: No, I am not a CU Boulder graduate. I am just a man that knows how to identify talent. Look, I get y'all wanting to call in last night and dunk all over Shadur because I said he was going to be a top 15 quarterback. Then I quickly changed to the top 16. That one spot does make a difference, ladies and gentlemen. As far as Travis Hunter goes, what's I going to say about Travis? What can you possibly say negative about Travis?
1: Just that he was injured last year, and that's really it.
0: I hear
1: so
0: that.
1: You can't really say anything.
0: I hear that.
1: And my opinion on the overrated wide receivers,
0: yes, sir.
1: I'm going to go with a duo and say Chase and Higgins are overrated because Higgins isn't even on the field long enough to be considered a top three duo.
0: Oh, God. And you're calling from where are you calling from, pal? You calling from Massachusetts? I was gonna say you must be calling from Pittsburgh, but I can't even get on you for that. The T. Higgins thing is real, dude. As a Washington fan, myself and the super producer of the show, Denton Day, there was a point in time last offseason where we were gigging potentially to get T. Higgins in town. But to your point, his lack of availability makes him not as attractive. I think it's a hell of a call. That's a ballsy take is what I would say. To call that duo overrated? 310-840-4910. That's what you get here on the People Show, Westwood One Sports Night. With the youngest in charge, Linnell Willingham, rocking out with you. The super producer, Denton Day, here with us as well. Taz behind the glass, taking your calls at 310-840-4910. I just gave you a fresh installment of Nell Super Six Pack, my top six wide receiver duos in football. I want your calls on that. Plus, give me the most overrated wide receiver in the NFL. I give you my most overrated wideout next here on Westwood One Sports Night.
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I'm excited about it. You know, I'm not excited about that six-hour drive I have. I've never drove that far in my life. Will I do it to see Shedeur Sanders and the Browns? Yes. Will I do it because I want to be patted on the back for it? Yes. Will I pretend to act like I don't like getting patted on the back when in reality I do? Yes. Who's the most overrated wide receiver in football? 310-840-4910. Whenever you get to calling somebody overrated, guys,

0: And it just hits different. I think it's a terrible thing to have thrown on you. It's a terrible label to have put on you, talking about being overrated. It is. The most overrated wide receiver in football? Like, more than anybody else? Like, uber overrated. I got a couple of candidates here. And when I name some of these overrated wideouts, I know you all are going to roll your eyes. You're going to say, damn, Linnell, like, why don't you like these dudes? These are household names, aren't they? Yeah, but I don't know if they're as good as people say they are. And can I start with a guy that just hasn't had a quarterback throughout the entirety of his career, yet he got paid the bag? I know this is going to fall upon deaf ears, and people are going to think I don't know ball. Garrett Wilson, overrated NFL wide receiver. I know he has not had the benefit of competent quarterback play in his career, but damn it, others have faced that same reality. Why do I say Garrett Wilson ultimately is overrated? He's had 1,000 yards receiving every year that he's been in the NFL. He's averaging 12 yards per reception for his career, yet I'm calling him overrated. If he was so good, and I don't even want to start it like that because that sounds really bad. If he was so good, but no, I compare him to Terry McLaurin. He is like Terry McLaurin. And Terry's underrated because no one talks about Terry the way they talk about Garrett. Garrett gets talked about like he's this fringe Jamar Chase, Justin Jefferson type of receiver. He's not. Sorry, Gotham City. But the reason I say he's overrated, and I know this is going to sound like I'm just being ignorant, but I'm being for real. I hold him partially responsible for the Jets sucking. When you get drafted as high as he did, right, the number 10 overall pick, not only are you expected to come in and contribute from a production standpoint, you should be one of the foundational leaders of the organization. And you know what the Jets have clearly lacked over the past several years? Not even close. Leadership. Wish I was getting it from the number 10 overall pick. 310-840-4910 is the number. Give me your best wide receiver duo in football, and then give me the most overrated wide receiver in all of the National Football League. 310-840-4910. Poor Garrett Wilson getting dunked on here to start the segment. Let's go back out to the phones while we got a second. Tim is in Detroit. What's up, Tim?
1: And now, how you doing, man?
0: Doing good, Tim. Appreciate you locking in with us, man.
1: Thanks for having me. So, national audience, I guess to answer a bias, maybe, but I would go Amon-Ra St. Brown and Jameson Williams for sure.
0: That's your best duo?
1: Jameson Williams, that's my best duo.
0: Okay.
1: They have the luxury, maybe not last year with the offensive line, but Jared Goff throwing the football, his accuracy. Hard to beat those two. To answer your other question, you
0: yes,
1: may
0: sir.
1: Laugh me off the phone.
0: Uh-oh.
1: I'll give you two. One on the back end of his career, Tyreek Hill. I think he's going to be fizzling out soon. The other younger on his career, Marvin Harrison Jr. I think he's going to be a
0: Marvin Harrison Jr. That was interesting. That's a good one. I appreciate the call. Poor Marvin. Denton, have you seen some of the training camp footage of Marvin?
2: I was about to ask you that question.
0: You really?
2: Oh, my God.
0: It's not a good look.
2: The clips from Cardinal camp, I mean, it looks like...
0: Have you seen the montage?
2: Like, oh, my God. They were fumbling all over the place. I mean, somebody threw the ball backwards today. This looks like a montage of a Disney Channel movie before the head coach comes in that's going to turn the ship around.
0: It's tough. By the way, guys, we get to see the Cardinals tonight. Cardinals-Panthers Hall of Fame game. I'm excited for it.
2: Your GOAT, Carson Beck, in action.
0: Yay, yay. Should Jeremiah Love play?
2: Hell no.
0: Oh, God.
2: I mean, they should probably do some... Well, the Hall of Fame game is a fake preseason game. Should he play in the preseason game? Yes, but the fake preseason game... No, what he should be doing is working on a side field doing 7-on-7, but apparently they don't love that over there.
0: 310. I can't believe his dumb ass said that. 310-840-4910 is the number. Who's the most overrated wideout in the NFL? And then who's your favorite wide receiver duo? Who's the best wide receiver duo Rob is in Connecticut. What's going on, Rob?
3: Hey, Linnell, what's going on? It's always a pleasure catching up with you. First off, I wanted to make a comment about Tyler from Massachusetts.
0: Yes,
3: you know,
0: sir.
3: I felt like I was in a time machine, and I went back in 1970 listening to a radio station back then. I was
0: like, what is he talking about?
3: So, anyways, what I wanted to say was overrated Neighbors, New York Giants.
0: Huh?
3: Yep, Malik Neighbors.
0: Here's the thing about Malik Neighbors. So I hear where you're coming from the lens of, well, when you're injured, you know, it's tough. I can see that. I just think he's special, man.
3: I agree with you. Go ahead.
0: I think he's in the same ilk as Jamar Chase, Justin Jefferson. He's a special dude at that position.
3: Okay.
0: I do believe
3: that. Well, Garrett Wilson, I agreed with you on that. But my top two, the duo, is Jamar Chase and Higgins. I was right along with you. And then I think Diggs is going to do very well with you guys, with the Commanders. But listen, I wanted to run something by you because just give me this moment. I want to ask you this question.
0: Yes, sir.
3: Because you're a Commanders fan, when the Washington Redskins changed their name, and they were searching for a name back in 2022. I came up with a name that I thought would have fit. Now, I want you to picture yourself in the stadium.
0: Hold on. Let me dim my lights real quick and close my eyes. Hold on. All right, I'm ready.
3: I want you in the stadium, right? And the new name for Washington would be the Regulators. So when they line up for the kickoff, what do you hear come over the sound system? Regulators, mound up.
0: Regulators, mound up.
3: There you go. I thought they should have been the Washington Regulators, baby.
0: I appreciate you, Rob. What a creative guy that is, man. Regulators, mound up. What do you say, or stand up? I don't know. 310-840-4910. You all are a trip.
2: I was terrified where that name thing was going to go.
0: Well,
2: we lived through that for many of years. Still do during the off season. I didn't know where that direction was going to take us.
0: One of my first solo shifts in my sports radio career, I had to take over 40 phone calls that morning on the name change, and I think that era is kind of what helped me, like, build a little bit of a following in D.C. Because I was like, man, I don't care what you call them. You can call them the Washington Dan Snyders. Just win.
2: Now Thank God they didn't call them the Dan Snyders. That guy sucks.
0: Well, that would have been bad. That would have been very, very bad. I think as far as overrated receivers go, I kind of stopped on Garrett Wilson. It was almost like a trick question. I was wanting to see, like, what receivers y'all would want to dunk on. Garrett Wilson makes my list, but, like, in reality, like, Garrett Wilson's a dog. You know, my overall point was I think we're in the golden age of quarterback play. I think we're in the golden age of wide receiver play. Someone should send me a bar of gold to my P.O. box based off how much I'm talking about gold. Johnny's in Atlanta. What up, Johnny?
4: What's going on, Linnell? My most overrated receiver, and I'm a Falcon fan, it's got to be Drake London. I really think we should not have paid him. And the best duo to me, he's got to be Minnesota with Justin Jeffries and Addison, because they made Kirk Cousins look good and Sam Darnold look good. He'll make Kyler Murray. And how can you say Garrett Wilson's overrated when he been dominating the league with no quarterback?
0: How about he dominates the leadership position on the Jets? How about that?
4: Okay, well, he's not a leader. Ain't one receiver that's a leader. Every leader,
0: Stephon Diggs is a leader.
4: Stephon Diggs is a head case. You know that. I know it too. And Terry McLaurin.
0: You can call him a head case all you want. You make sure you call him a winner too at the end of the day.
4: Oh, yeah, he's a winner. Every place he went, he's a winner. I agree with you on that, too. But every receiver, no receiver is really a lead on the field. They just want the ball. And I really think the most underrated.
0: Johnny, I'm going to have to let you run here as we got 10 seconds till we hit the break. Our first guest, or second guest, rather, stops by the show next. Commanders guard Brandon Coleman joins Westwood One Sports Night next.
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18: 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It's reported that the Treasury shows about $6 trillion in assets and over $47 trillion in liabilities. 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

0: out with you. Taking you up to 3 a.m. Eastern Time. 310-840-4910 is the number. You can tweet at me as well. It is at NELL underscore BTV. You went hard in the paint. I'm just going over to the right for the first time tonight. Good God Almighty. What happened? Shout out to you, man. 310-840-4910. You had time tonight, didn't you, didn't they?
1: A wonderful place.
0: Yeah, that's incredible. We have a lot more to get to. In exactly 1 hour, we're going to be joined by Dalton Wasserman, one of the best college football minds in the world. Yeah, he'll stop by as we go over some of the preseason coaches poll that was released yesterday. I'll get his thoughts on some of the top quarterbacks in college football. And then we'll talk a little bit about some college football playoff contenders. And then maybe a few dark horses as well when we're joined by our guy, Dalton Wasserman. Right now, though, I want to continue to talk all things National Football League. I was out there, boots on the ground, in Washington today, getting an up-close and personal look at the Commanders. A couple of hours after practice ended, big-time news, Stephon Diggs signing with the Washington Commanders on a one-year deal worth up to $12 million, returning home, and it got us into our wide receiver duo convo. Before we go too far ahead, I do want to make this point. Stephon Diggs in Washington could end up being that piece, that move that takes Washington from being like a tier two NFC team to being a legitimate big time threat to the Rams. I think there's still a lot of unknown when it comes to the 2026 Washington Commanders. Still a lot of unknown. And that's okay. You're in week two of training camp. There's supposed to be unknowns because there's a lot more things to compete at. So I'm totally on board with that. That's awesome. The thing that excites me about Diggs in D.C., and we mentioned this a little bit earlier, this is, talking about McLaurin, this is Terry's best wide receiver that he's ever played with in his life. Let me not say his life. During his time as a pro, because he was at Ohio State. This is the best complimentary piece he's ever had. And I would love to hear how this goes over with folks in D.C. I just feel like Stephon Diggs is going to have a much bigger role than people are anticipating. I do. I feel like he is going to be tasked with being the easy button for this Washington Commanders offense. Rightfully so. What he did last year off of a torn ACL was super impressive. Didn't miss a game. 85 catches, a tick over 1,000 yards, and then he had 4 touchdowns as well. So, like, the year he had last year, that was the first time he played a full season since 2023. And during that 2023 season, good God almighty, 103 receptions, 1,100 yards, 8 touchdowns.

0: This is a guy that's a multi-time All-Pro getting inserted into this Washington offense. Yet everybody that we talk to, or everybody that I read on Twitter, feels as if this deal's not going to move the needle. I don't know where people are getting that from. I don't know how you look at this deal and say, "Ah, it doesn't mean much for them." Nah, it doesn't mean much at all. I don't get it. 310-840-4910. Why does it mean a lot for Washington? It means a lot for the Commanders because for the first time in his young career, Jaden's going to have an embarrassment of riches between Terry, Diggs, Chigakonkwo, Bill Merritt, Rashad White, Antonio Williams. They got some weapons. All of a sudden in the nation's capital, they do. What is going to determine success or failure, though, for the 2026 Washington Commanders? I really say the same thing about every damn team, if you're really paying close attention. Because I don't look at the game through the lens of wagertainment and fantasy football. Football is won and lost in that phone booth, as I like to call it. A 60-minute fight in the playing offensive line and defensive line in the National Football League. Washington's offensive line is probably the most underrated skill group, or underrated position group, rather, in the entire National Football League. You have an All-Pro in Laremy Tunsil. You got a multi-time Pro Bowler in Sam Cosmi, but the rest of the group is a little bit unheralded. The thing that I'm excited about, right, when it comes to this Commanders football team is I actually love what they have on both sides of the line of scrimmage. I believe in their defensive front. I believe in their offensive line. Question is, will I be proven right? That's the big question. But I think as we sit here today on August the 6th, if I was to give you like a short list of teams that are the biggest contenders to the Rams in the NFC conference alone, I don't know how a list comes out and Washington's not on it. In terms of the biggest threats to the Rams in the conference, and what a slight to the Seahawks, right, who are the defending damn champions, and I'm talking about who's the biggest threat to the runner-up. I'm sorry. Seriously. I feel bad. I think the biggest threat, though, to L.A. in the entire NFC is probably Philadelphia, who beat them twice. You know what I'm saying? Over the span of the last couple seasons. Like, this is a group that's not afraid of the moment when it comes to matching up with the Rams. I look at Philly as one of those teams that match up well and that are going to be a real legitimate challenge for them. I think Seattle, obviously, falls in that bucket. I believe that Chicago is going to fall in that bucket. I believe that Dallas is going to fall in that bucket. I believe that Washington's going to fall in that bucket. Outside of that, I don't think you have a chance. Somebody out there is probably saying, well, damn, this is the entire conference, Broham. Broham. What a word. We're going to start having some fun here on this show. Because I can't believe I just used the word Broham in 2026. 310-840-4910 is the number. The Washington Commanders signing Stephon Diggs earlier to a one-year deal worth up to $12 million. Big-time move for them. I think it helps them enter a different tier within the landscape of the NFC, but we'll obviously have to see. Offensive line play, defensive line play, as I mentioned, huge, is what's going to determine success or failure for the 26 Commanders. I caught up with Commanders guard Brandon Coleman post-practice, and we talked about a bevy of different things, including his trip to Tuscaloosa, Alabama, with All-Pro left tackle Laremy Tunsil. Talked about a change in his diet. We'll let you hear. Brandon Coleman joining us on One Sports Night.
1: Anders, I'm pleased to be joined by one of the most athletic guards in the National Football League. I got Brandon Coleman giving us some time. BC, new offense that really highlights you guys' athleticism up front. How have you gotten yourself acclimated to the new scheme?
2: Yeah, a lot of conditioning in the off season. Was out with LT and Josh doing a lot of football-based conditioning for sure. Dennis is really coming out here and repping it. Like OTAs, a little more fast-paced, which I like. It lets us kind of get in that mode for training camp.

0: not losing the step, and then just coming out here and pushing yourselves. Like, you're going to be tired during camp, but that's what you want.
1: For sure.
0: And then just afterwards, recover so you can do it again.
2: Can you give us some tricks to the trade about, like, how that visit to Texas was? Man, I'm sure getting to pick his brain, just one of the best in the business, making you guys two of the best in the business. How was the relationship with y'all three kind of formulated, and then what did y'all work on?
0: Yeah, for sure. So it was actually out in Alabama.
2: Alabama, okay.
0: Tuscaloosa, yeah. His strength coach works for university, so we're able to use their facilities. It was cool. We're out for 3 weeks working out. Started at like 12. We're out there for like 4 hours like that. He had his football guy come out twice a week, so we did a bunch of like technique work. Was able to see like how he works, because if you look at like his techniques are different from how some of the guys around the league, exactly. But it made a lot of sense when we were able to talk about it. And that's being out there with them, man. Like, that's the connections that you want. Not just, like, off the field. Obviously, we're hanging out talking.
1: Right.
0: But also the connection, like, on the field. Like, being able to kind of gain a step on that is an advantage for camp. Like, we're able to kind of see where we want to fit at. Pass pro stuff like that. Working out some kinks before you get into camp.
2: I saw you guys in the O-line, D-line one-on-one having to work a combo block and going against a stunt. Yeah. After getting to work with him last year, how does that kind of bridge the communication and make, you know, plays and moments like that more easy for you?
0: Yeah, man. It was definitely – I didn't get to work with him a lot, obviously, last year after the injury. But just those first two training practices and, like, the games, I was able to see how he sets. Not even in camp, like, actually doing it day by day.
1: Yeah.
0: It lets me see, okay, what do I have to adjust? What does he have to adjust? Obviously, it's more of me making an adjustment because tackles have the harder job in setting. Like, I can make an adjustment setting deeper, send flatter, so – we have a lot of communications in that aspect of how we make it easier on ourselves to get that stuff passed off.
2: For sure. So let me ask you something a little light, man. Yeah. In terms of, you know, this offseason and what you were able to accomplish with your body, what was the thing that you, like, cut out? And what did you learn that, hey, this is healthy, but I really, really like it?
0: Yeah, you know, it's a lot from, like, Laramie that I copied. So
2: his diet.
0: Working diet-wise, but also just, like, his way he goes about – like, taking care of himself and the team he has. So, like, I'm working with the nutritionist now. Like, I saw that from him.
2: You look like it, bro. Seriously.
0: Like, a nutritionist, a chef, and then they always talk. So, like, there's times where I said, like, I want some lamb chops. And my nutritionist is like, cannot have it.
2: Can't have it.
0: Right. So, it's like, it takes the thinking out of my day to where I'm just eating what they bring me, which is nice. You know, that's, like, the best ones I'm talking about. Like, I can always buy certain things and all that stuff, but at the end of the day, like, there's a longer, like, a bigger goal to have in mind that takes a little longer. Right now, I have to invest in myself. A lot of it's also like rehab.
2: Yeah.
0: Like, my body was breaking down, not taking care of it the right way. So working with our guy Caesar on the strength staff, like, he taught me a lot about how to take care of my body, soft tissue wise, what to look out for, what O lineman might deal with more than other players in terms of our movements and how it affects my body. So a lot of things I got knowledgeable on that now lets me kind of prepare better and now also be more available during the season, during camp.
2: I'm just watching the 11-on-11 stuff. I mean, they're throwing the kitchen sink at you guys. From a communication standpoint, how has that been, and how does this prepare you for the regular season when you'll see some similar exotic looks?
0: Yeah, like you said, this is probably one of the most fun defenses to watch from what they do, the way they stunt, the way they bring things, and the adjustments they make. So I don't think we're going to see anyone that's going to do any more than we are, which is great for us. Like, we're going to make mistakes now because we can work through it.
2: Exactly.
0: By the time we get to week one, we've seen almost everything you can.
2: Right.
0: It takes the thinking out of it. Like, we already know where it's supposed to be. We know our communications. We know adjustments. And that's stuff we want. Like, the way that we've kind of changed training camp, the high pace, the competition, like, that's stuff that we need to prepare us for sure.
2: For sure. Last one. You guys got a joint practice here against the Dolphins on the 13th. How eager are you to whip someone else's ass?
0: Yeah, bros.
2: Yeah.
0: You've been going against these guys for, I don't know, months now.
2: Yeah.
0: Like you said, you see another face. And, yeah, it's practice, but at the end of the day, but you just go out there and whip somebody's ass, man. Like, It's gonna be high. It's gonna be high emotions, and we're gonna be able to take care of ourselves and them. But you know, you gotta come off the right. You gotta whoop that guy ass. That's what's gonna be. And I'm excited for it.
2: BC, I appreciate you, brother. Yeah. Inject that into my veins. 7 days out in the week and twice on Sundays. Brandon Coleman is going into next week's joint practice with the Miami Dolphins with the intention of whipping somebody's ass. Almost went full Stone Cold Steve Austin there, you guys, man. Because that's how he gets to be excited. This is what you want. And for Brandon, his story in particular is fascinating in terms of how 2025 went for him. He was on the shelf a lot. And according to some folks that I spoke to, like, the reason he lost his job is because he couldn't get off the trainer's table. Your best ability is availability. You got to practice. You got to be able to get reps. That was not the case for him last year. It wasn't. If you missed, if you're listening on radio, rather, is what I would say. If you want to hear and watch the visual of that conversation, search Wessel 1 Sports Night on YouTube. Like, subscribe, comment, etc. But, man, he's just an impressive dude. His body, I mean, just the body composition looks totally different. He looks like a man amongst boys. And I do want to shout out to Laramie Tunsil. You know what's crazy, Denton? When we first made the trade for Tunsil, I think we had Sean Pendergast on. We were talking about how much of a me guy Tunsil was. And man, he seems like the most selfless guy ever. Even gave me some free clout. 310-840-4910 is the number. I expect this Washington offensive line to be pretty damn good throughout the course of the regular season. It feels like they're being slept on just a wee bit, man. Just a wee bit. Let's do this. Every Wednesday, here throughout the course of training camp, we're going to continue our Westwood One Sports Night Division Preview Series. This week's Preview Series takes us to the AFC East, the division that is pretty fascinating going into 2026. Some pressure on some quarterbacks and one coach on the hot seat. We will preview the AFC East next here on Westwood One Sports Night.
1: The 49ers brought back Deebo Samuel to team with Mike Evans. Does Brock Purdy have enough weapons to keep up with the Rams and Seahawks? Westwood One Sports.
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0: 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Here's Linnell Willingham.
1: Woohoo! Westwood One Sports Night continues with the youngest of Charles, Linnell Willingham, getting you up to 3 a.m. Eastern Time. There's a story I wanted to get to. It's a video I want to get to. Justin Herbert, Madison Beer, engaged to Mary. But they're taking things a little too fast, as far as I'm concerned. Who am I to judge that? Well, I'm Linnell Willingham. 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And tonight, we go to the AFC East. And here's how our division previews work. I'm going to pick the winner of the division. I'm going to pick the last place team. I'll give you the order, right, in which I think the standings finish, and then I'll tell you which of the teams I actually believe, you know, is a legitimate contender out of this, out of their respective division. Now, tonight, with it being the AFC East, we know the two teams. It's New England, and it is Buffalo, right? To me, and we've said this a couple times throughout the offseason, there is no quarterback head coach duo under more scrutiny going into next year than Joe Brady and Josh Allen. How much did it have to do with Josh Allen turning the game over and losing the game for them in the divisional round of the playoffs? It has a lot to do with it. It does. But despite Josh Allen's failures, you know, Sean McDermott got fired, and now they have brought in a new defensive coordinator in Jim Leonard. They're going to run a 3-4 scheme, and they're going to look different on that side of the football. Is different better? That's the question. Is different better? Offensively, right, I love what they have. Everyone's got to love what they have. And this kind of goes back to what we briefly touched on yesterday. This idea that Josh Allen has just had no good supporting cast his entire career is a joke. Look at the current receiving core, the current supporting cast. James Cook is a top five running back in the NFL. The receiver trio of DJ Moore, Khalil Shakir, Josh Palmer, you know, three dudes that have had some success in this league. Your tight end duo with Dawson Knox and Dalton Kincaid is a respected group. The offensive line is a big, nasty, physical unit. The biggest question for the Buffalo Bills coming up in 26 is, can they consistently rush the passer? Can they consistently rush the passer? They brought in Bosa last year to be that, you know, that DPR off of the bench. Man, and now this time around, you've got Greg Rousseau off the edge rushing the passer for you. You've got Bradley Chubb that you've brought in. You've got T.J. Parker, who you ultimately drafted. That is what's going to make or break their season, though. Talking about Buffalo, can they get after the opposing team's quarterbacks? I actually like what the Bills did. I like what they have on both sides, on offense and on defense. I think they are going to win the AFC East coming up in 2026. I think they're just too talented of a roster. The question is, can someone get in Josh Allen's ear and tell him, hey, bud, it's almost like, and I wonder if any of you can relate to this. I'm about to tell a semi-vulgar story here, but I'll bring it back to Josh Allen. When I was like 9, I had these dreams where I would like have a dream that I'm like using the urinal, but in reality I'm in my bed. Like, and you all obviously know how that probably finishes up. You're dreaming, though. Like, you're almost sleepwalking. You think you're doing something that you're not. It feels like the Buffalo Bills are sort of sleepwalking into 2026, right? It's like, okay, we know where you want to get to. Question is, are you there? Are you good enough to do so? I believe that they are. That's why I think they ultimately win the AFC East. The second place team in this division is going to be the Patriots. I'm not going to sit here and play games with you all. They're the second best team. I have my questions about him, though. If the regular season goes the way that I think it is and all four teams come out of the AFC North, I'll tell you who's not making the playoffs. Either the Patriots or the Bills. That's the reality of it. But, you know, the division as a whole, talking about the East, the AFC East here on Westwood One Sports Night, the AFC East, top to bottom, right, is lopsided. It's New England. It's New England. It's Buffalo. Then it's everybody else. Then it's Miami. Then it's the Jets. That's it. Now, injuries obviously can change the landscape of any season. I think Buffalo, with what they've done this offseason, is now better equipped to handle the injuries if they have them. But the pass rush to defense definitely is what's going to tell the story about this group. Patriots come in second place to me in this division for obvious reasons. They're not going to finish worse than the Dolphins. They're not going to finish worse than the Jets. What type of second place team are they, though? Are they a second place team that limps their way to 8-9? Or are they a second place team who was chomping on the bit to make, you know, that last lineup, so to speak, right? Like, I think the playoffs is when we judge Buffalo. Like, this cute praising of them during the regular season, I'm done with it because it doesn't matter. At the end of the day, you're judged on how you perform in the postseason. It's bottom line. And last year, last year that group didn't really go far.
2: How about him telling reporters Josh Allen?
1: Mm-hmm.
2: And I know he has to say this. I'm not knocking him necessarily for saying this, but there is something beautifully ironic, whether he intended it to be this way or not. He told reporters when asked about the Super Bowl thing and not them not getting there, he said, well, eventually if you knock on the door enough, it's going to open. And, you know, if you said that as, I don't know, a member of, like, a new franchise, yeah, sure, whatever. But saying that as a member, the starting quarterback of a franchise that in the 90s lost four Super Bowls in a row.
1: It's a tough look.
2: I mean, I don't know if he was trying for that. If he wasn't, I think it actually makes it more funny. Swing and a miss there. I would have phrased that differently.
1: Yeah, I agree. As far as the Patriots are concerned, the second place team in this division to me, I don't know if the addition of A.J. Brown, one, I love the move. It's a good move for them. Like, I don't think anyone's going to deny that. Does that keep them afloat? Does that keep them in the playoff picture? Super Bowl hangovers are real, guys. They just are. I think that's what the Patriots are going to fall victim to. But I'll be honest, as I'm sitting here looking at the roster 1 through 53, hot damn, they've got some talent. Mike Vrabel is showing you, man, this is instant grits. It don't have to be some long, drawn-out process in terms of getting your team back to relevancy. How the Patriots have turned this roster over the past two seasons is pretty fascinating to watch. It is for sure. But last year, year one of Mike Vrabel, everything went well. You punched your ticket to the Super Bowl. Great. What do you do in year two? What do you do to follow it up at the quarterback position? That's the big question. And Drake may suck during the playoffs. I hate saying that because I feel it lacks context and nuance, but like, put it frank, he was not very good. He wasn't. How does he bounce back? Because the last time we saw him, he was awful. Is it one of those situations where you don't even watch the tape, you just get ready for next year? Or what? The last place team, or the third place team, rather, excuse me. I think it's going to be the New York Jets, actually. If we go back to earlier in the spring, we had this conversation about, you know, I think there are adults in the room now for the Jets. Bringing in Demario Davis, Minka, there are adults in that room. So I don't expect things to go as poorly as it did a year ago. I think Geno is underrated as a quarterback and will be able to get the ball to Garrett Wilson. so therefore they should be more exciting to watch just by nature. The defense is the thing that is interesting because it's going to be Aaron Glenn under the microscope. He's going to have to figure it out in terms of, you know, how we get this group to be respectable and get them back on track. They got some interesting young pieces in the secondary. I was a big fan of D'Angelo Pons, the nickel out of Indiana getting selected there. I was a big fan of him. I think he reminds me a lot of Aaron Glenn, actually. So it's probably a big reason that they took him, bringing in Nashawn Wright via free agency after he had a 5-interception campaign last year. I think that was huge. The Jets didn't – I think we all forget about this. The Jets didn't register a single interception last year, guys. You know how insane that is? All year? Not one? Come on. They'll be better, though, in 2026. What does that look like in terms of a win-loss standpoint? Maybe it's, I don't know, maybe it's 7 wins. Maybe I'm being a little too bullish on them. 310-840-4910. AFC East, who do you got winning it? Last year, we saw the New England Patriots finish atop of the division, byproduct of having the easiest schedule in the NFL. This time around, how do you see it playing out? 310-840-4910. How does the AFC East shake? I do want to give credit where credit is due to, I think it's Darren Mooji. It's the general manager of the Jets. They've put a decent roster together this year by way of the draft and free agency. They have. Question is, will they win more games as a result? And that's the thing that no one really knows right now. I'm banking on them, though. Honestly. I am banking on them being better than what they were in 2025. But I also think, like I said a moment ago, I don't think they're a playoff team. Because all of the playoff teams are coming out of the North. 310-840-4910. If you got any calls on who you think is going to win the AFC East, I've got the Buffalo Bills getting back on top, Patriots in second. Patriots in second, Jets in third, Dolphins finishing last. Let's touch on Miami a little bit while we have some time here before we hit the timeout. Look, I know I am not giving them much of

0: series continues with AFC East. I've got the Buffalo Bills winning the AFC East. Who do you got? 310-840-4910. Eric is in Wisconsin. What's going on, Eric? Welcome in.
1: Thanks for taking my call. Just wanted to say I do agree with you with the Buffalo Bills taking the number one spot. But the one thing I did take exception to is the fact that you said that, you know, Josh Allen kind of, well, in your case, wet the bed in the playoffs. Yeah. But we kind of forgot the play, though, in which it was called an interception, but it wasn't really an interception every time you looked at the replay because of the fact that you looked at it, and I believe it was the Rams and the Bears played and had the same play happen there where the, you know, corner or the safety came rolling up with the ball, and in this case they gave it to the receiver. So I was, you know, and that was a pivotal moment of the game in which Buffalo would have actually, you know, put it away at that point.
0: I appreciate the call. I just am like, come on. We got to be realistic. He threw the football away. He fumbled the football away. However you want to slice it, he turned the ball over. He wasn't good. Call it like I see it with my glasses on. It just is what it is. 310-840-4910. I want to switch gears here as we continue to ease our way into the final hour of power. AFC's division preview. I've got the Buffalo Bills taking the division crown home. I've got New England finishing second, Jets third, Dolphins fourth. Does New England have a shot to win this division? What would need to happen for the Patriots to win this division? I just don't buy the pass rush. I don't. I don't think they'll be able to get after Josh Allen and bring him to the ground and stop him from making plays off schedule. It's going to be fascinating when these two teams lock horns again during the regular season. Two good matchups last year. I expect the same this time around. 310-840-4910 is the number here on What's Up One Sports Night. AFC East Division Preview. Who do you got winning the AFC East coming up here in 26? Chance is in Alabama. What's up, Chance?
2: Hey, man. Thanks for taking the call.
0: Yes, sir.
2: So, I know Josh had James Cook last year, but he didn't have any good receivers, bro. The past, since Diggs left, no one said his whole career he hasn't had any help. He's always had a pretty good offensive line, top, well, maybe not his first couple years, but he's had a top five offensive line the first few years. But I heard you mention Dalton Kincaid. Do me a favor. Just please do me this one favor. I don't care if Josh Allen had 10 turnovers. Just watch the very last throw Josh Allen threw in that Denver Broncos game. I always forget the New Orleans Saints receiver that it was a dime.
0: Jordan Humphrey?
2: No.
3: Brandon Cooks.
2: Oh, man.
0: It was about Brandon Cooks.
2: Yes. It was an old. Denver already had possession. They punted. And he's falling on his back, and a rookie corner rips it out. Josh Allen gets hit with an interception. Because
0: it was 7 months ago. Give it up.
2: Yes, but I'm saying, how is that on Josh Allen if he throws a dime and the guy gets ripped out of the
0: It's not just that. It's about the other possessions that he gave away, too. You know, it's not just that one. There were four turnovers.
2: But he redeemed himself. Okay, go back 2 years ago. One more last thing. Back 2 years. I heard you mention Kincaid, right? He was a rookie. Spagnuolo called a blitz against the Chiefs. They rushed three guys. It looked like Josh Allen was just throwing up a prayer. It hit Kincaid right.
0: I hope one day I'm lucky enough to find somebody that loves me as much as you love Josh Allen, Chance. I appreciate
2: the
0: call,
2: replay,
0: man.
2: Just 310-840,
0: and then he was hollering on the way out. That's how he wanted to sound here, baby. 310-840-4910. There's two things I want to get to coming up on the other side. Justin Herbert, who was the guy calling him last night then? Justin Herbert and Madison Beer spending some time together at L.A. Rams training camp. This is the time where we tell you, make sure you subscribe and join our YouTube live stream so you can feel a part of what we're talking about here. We're going to put the video up. Justin Herbert and Madison Beer friendly with one another at a training camp. How friendly did they get? Well, we'll let you know next here on What's Up One Sports Night.
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0: Sports Night. Here's Linnell Willingham.
1: Yes, indeedy. Still rocking out with you as we get you up to 3 a.m. Eastern Time here on Westwood One Sports Night. We'll be joined by our pal Dalton Wasserman, one of the best college football analysts in the country. We're going to stop by making his show debut. We will hear a lot from him during the college football regular season. So get yourself familiar. Get yourself warmed up for 15 minutes from now when our guy Dalton Wasserman joins the program. Him and Max Chadwick do an amazing college football podcast together. We'll have Max Chadwick on the program as we continue to near an inch closer towards the college football regular season as well. So a lot on the horizon. It is football season, though, ladies and gentlemen. I'm excited about it. Training camp is a sacred place, is what I would say. The camaraderie that's built during training camp, the foundation that's set for each organization. And then most importantly, this is what's so special about an NFL locker room. There are so many wide-ranging ages, right? Like, you can have a 20-year-old on the team. You can have a 36-year-old on the team, you know? Guys can't – everybody can't relate to everybody. That's just the reality of it. But for those vets, and really for some of the young pups as well that, like, don't get to see their little girlfriend or whatever, like, you're spending so much time away from your family during camp that when, like, the team invites them out and you have, like, team day or family day, like, one, you probably practice with a little extra juice because you don't want to look like a damn fool in front of your significant other. And then two, the post-practice vibes, getting the chance to, you know, maybe have a little picnic, feed your significant other strawberries, something sweet. Justin Herbert, most overrated quarterback in football, as we figured out last night. He's probably an overrated fiance as well. I mean, just watching him sit there and get his hair stroked by Madison Beer, maybe want to vomit. But it got me thinking about public displays of affection, especially from a quarterback. Like, if your wide receiver was doing something like this, it wouldn't surprise me. But the quarterback? Come on, guys. I'm not a big fan of public displays of affection, if I'm being honest. When I was in when I was in high school, it was a big thing for me. Like, I did not like to, like, I didn't like PDA. I didn't like to watch PDA. I didn't like to participate in PDA. Damn it, I should have complained about it on a PDF. Maybe I would have got somewhere with it. But I just wasn't, it wasn't my thing. What we're seeing from Madison Beer and Justin Herbert on the practice field of the LA Chargers is borderline porn. And literally, it's soft porn on the damn timeline, guys. I mean, who posted this? First of all, who's recording them? What sicko wants to record Madison Beard? I called her Madison Beard. Madison Beer. And Justin Herbert, why would you want to record them fondoodling the way that they were? I mean, look at it. I mean, it's awful. What a terrible look. I mean, it's just a joke.
2: I mean, we would totally do this if someone on the Commanders did something like this.
1: Record them? No.
2: Yes.
1: Dude, no.
2: Yeah,
1: I saw
2: someone. If you're sitting there lovey-dovey, because the thing is they're doing it in the middle of everybody. Like, this isn't like you caught them.
1: You must not be paying
2: them
1: close enough attention to a Commander's practice.
2: Most times it's like people playing with kids and you're talking to one another.
1: Yes.
2: But there ain't nobody sitting down there. I mean, Justin Herbert. He looked there like he was lounging. Who are you snitching on?
1: I'm snitching on a friend of the program. Man, Jeremy Reeves and his significant other two summers ago. I'll never forget it. I don't mean to say it like that. Hold the hell on now. I actually will forget after tonight. Him and his significant other, man, and they're now, I think they got married over the summer.
2: They are married.
1: Yeah, they're married now. They were doing a similar bit, but like they were like smooching.
2: You should have recorded it.
1: What?
2: Yeah.
1: No.
2: If you're doing that in public, like you, especially if you know the people around, you got to understand, I think this Madison Beer stuff, a lot of it is for show. She knows she got these accounts.
1: She's not even
2: doing this. I don't know about that.
1: I'm not going to Google her or Instagram her.
2: Oh, you don't even know what she looks like?
1: Yeah, she doesn't have a memorable enough face. Madison beer.
2: I think realize. Okay.
1: Madison, I'm sorry, baby girl. I wasn't familiar with your game, sweetheart. Wow. She looks like she's never consumed an IPA. She looks like she only eats rice. Like, by the grain.
2: She's a pop star, kind of.
1: Yeah, like, what does she do besides look like this?
2: Well, she's like a pop star.
1: She's one of those influencers?
2: Yeah, she's one of those influencers. I think she was an influencer before she did music, which kind of tells you how good her music is.
1: You know what's the funniest bit? When I see, like, you want to know who follows Madison Beer? Adam Epstein. Shout out to AY, man. It's always funny seeing, like, your colleagues and the likes.
2: Did you just follow her?
1: Did who? Did I just follow? No, I didn't follow her. I got a good ratio going right now on IG. I'm not messing with it.
2: I mean, she has stan pages. You're pretty in demand if you have stan pages.
1: Yeah, if people are willing to go to bat for you the way that they offer, yeah.
2: Because that's what was the name of the page? Well, I saw it on so many different pages. Like, once it got aggregated, it was everywhere. Yeah. But the original post, I believe, came from, like, a Madison Beer stan account.
1: Madison which is chart. Like
2: the worst thing ever. Just an account that's dedicated to following your life. That's weird.
1: I can't believe I was sleeping on it. That's on me. Anybody out there that heard me?
2: I'm curious as to what you thought she looked like.
1: Yeah, I didn't.
2: Was there another celebrity that you had in mind that you're like, well, Justin Herbert is?
1: And that's the thing. No, I think I was just being delirious for a second.
2: Because there is a lightning rod celebrity that everybody uses in those instances. It's not very nice, but it is the case.
1: Oh, wait. Are you saying like there's a universal consensus on the ugliness of a certain celebrity?
2: Yes, in a very popular movie. And ooh. I saw a meme about it for the first time, and I laughed harder than I should have.
1: That's tough.
2: Because I thought she was actually kind of good in the movie, but they were right.
1: Wow. Yeah, Madison Beer, she's all right. She's nothing special. Kind of. 310-840-4910 is the number. I'm going to get into some college football coming up in the final hour of Power here on the program. Oh, man. You all in the YouTube chat. It's getting raunchy, baby.
2: I think you have a secret admirer. He might be offering some up.
1: Wow. I don't think it was ever a secret, the admiration piece of it then. Let's do this. Final hour of Power coming up as we continue to close this bad boy out. I go back on the road starting tomorrow. I'll be in Cleveland for Friday and Saturday's Browns practices. I'll do the Saturday morning sports show live from Cleveland, so that'll be exciting. I do want to talk a little bit about college football, though, man. Top 25 preseason coaches poll came out yesterday. We didn't talk about it much on the show, but I do want to give it some attention coming up here in this final hour of the program. We go back out to the guest hotline coming up on the other side of the break, where we introduce one of the absolute best making his Westwood One Sports Night debut, Dalton Wasserman, one of the best college football analysts out there in the country. Formerly a Pro Football Focus, but now back in the saddle doing some other work for Chris Collinsworth. He joins us next on Westwood One Sports Night.
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6: 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It appears by its own numbers, the U.S. government seems insolvent. It's reported that the Treasury shows about $6 trillion in assets and over $47 trillion in liabilities. Add it all up, and it looks like the U.S. owes more than $130 trillion it doesn't have. 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

0: Alrighty, welcome back. Whistle One Sports Tonight with the youngest in charge, Linnell Willingham, getting you up to 3 a.m. Eastern Time, making his show debut with this baby, one of the absolute best in the world, talking all things college football around Dalton Wasserman. Make sure you give him a follow on the old X app at CFB_Dalton, and then make sure you check in and check out the co-host. Excuse me. Wow, I'm trying to read your Twitter bio. I just got caught. He is the co-host of the preferred walk-on college football show with Max Chadwick, two of the absolute best in the game. You all do an awesome job. Dalton, what up, baby? I appreciate you making some time for us, man.
1: Hey, I appreciate it, as always, Linnell, and I'm just glad football season's back, right? We get the Hall of Fame game tomorrow. We've got college football coming at the end of August. We've got the NFL coming right after that. We're getting right back to the top of the roller coaster here, and it's going to be so much fun to cover both all season.
0: I'm excited about it, man. What we were talking about a little bit earlier in the show, the preseason top 25 coaches poll that came out. First, just your thoughts. What's the first thing that jumps out to you, I would say, within the landscape of the top 10?
1: I think when you look at those top seven, right, I think when you really look at, you know, teams like Ohio State, Oregon, and Indiana, the big three there in the Big Ten, Georgia and Texas always with such high expectations. And then I think two very interesting teams, Notre Dame and Miami. I think that top seven is really the inner circle of national title contenders. Now, I think they all have pretty close to an equal shot of winning it. They're all very good football teams that are very well-rounded. And there might be one or two things to tweak about them, you know, or think about when it comes to flaws. But to me, those first seven right there, then you draw a line to some other dark horses like an LSU or an Oklahoma or a Texas Tech. But I think that's really the premier seven teams in college football heading into the season.
0: Georgia, to me, Dalton, is the team that, and I feel like not a CFB purist saying this, but I'm going to say it, a little overrated to me, man. Their offense is like watching paint dry. I know what they are on the defensive side. What do you make of the Georgia Bulldogs, and do you think Gunnar Stockton is able to, you know, put up some points this year for this group?
1: I think you're asking the right question, because what we know Georgia can do, they can do really well. They're going to play elite defense under Kirby Smart and Glenn Schumann. They're going to be able to run the ball with Nate Frazier and a really good stable of backs. But it is that passing game that concerns me, right? I like Gunnar Stockton, but he's not the playmaker that some of the other top quarterbacks, even in that top seven, are. You think about Arch Manning and Julian Sain and Dante Moore. These are dynamic quarterbacks that can make plays all over the field. And I thought at times last year when Georgia kind of stagnated on offense, they weren't explosive enough in the passing game. And to me, their wide receiving core is even thinner than it was last year, right? You've got London Humphreys, you've got Isaiah Kenyon coming in from Georgia Tech. But I think that is the big question. Can they be explosive enough in the passing game, maybe even head-to-head in the playoff against some of these better teams? Because there's great defenses too, right? Ohio State and Indiana and Oregon and Notre Dame. Like, if you go up ahead head-to-head with these weapons that Georgia has, they're going to have to slow it down and, like you mentioned, kind of make you watch paint dry a little bit to win these ball games in a low-scoring fashion. So if there's any flaw that Georgia does have, I do think it's the lack of explosiveness in the passing game.
0: Yeah, it's going to be fascinating to see how they kind of overcome it. They got a good offensive line, though. They should be able to run the football. But you know it. You saw it last year in the CFP, man. When you got to score and you got to put a drive together, it felt like at times last year they just couldn't do it. Dalton, I'm super bullish on the young quarterback, well, the veteran quarterback for Ole Miss and Trinidad Chambliss. I just love his story, first and foremost, being a guy that comes from Division II. I have Ole Miss ranked as the sixth best team in all of college football, and it has a lot to do with him. I know I'm probably a little more bullish on them than others. How far can Ole Miss go, and are they a dark horse natty contender to you?
1: Look, I know there's a lot of people thinking there's going to be some regression, and they won a lot of close games. They didn't have the hardest schedule last year. But when you have Trinidad Chambliss as your quarterback, you can win any game in any given week. I think his playmaking ability reminds me so much of like a prime Russell Wilson. It really does. You watch that in that playoff game against Georgia. You almost brought him back against Miami. He's a player who can just, you know, he can win games, it feels like, almost single-handedly. Then you've got arguably the best running back in college football and Kewon Lacy right next to him. And I love the job that Pete Golding did in the transfer portal, really loading up their defense. I think all of a sudden, with all the names they brought in, they're one of the most underrated defenses in college football. But it comes down to Trinidad. I think their offensive line is a little bit of a question mark, but I get it. If you believe in him and Lacy in that backfield and you think they're both elite players, which to me they are, you've got a top five quarterback in the country, you got maybe the best running back in the country, they can beat anyone on any given day. So I see why you have them ranked that high.
0: I like them, man. A lot of the juice that you just spoke about, man, I'm a big Pete Golden fan all of a sudden. Last year, and maybe I was a little late to the party on Coach Sig, I used to fall asleep listening to his pressers, Dalton. Like, he just gets me that jacked up. I love hearing him speak and talk football. Let's actually talk about Indiana real quick, man, because I think Big Ten Media Day was very eventful. So was SEC Media Day, that dialogue between, well, who's the better conference, who's not? Let's just stick on Indiana here for a second. The quarterback position for them, obviously you lose Fernando Mendoza. What do you think about the incumbent and then the rest of the roster and what they were able to do in the transfer portal? Should they be still considered among the elite teams in college football?
1: Absolutely. They have the best coach in college football in Kurt Cignetti, and they've got an absolutely loaded roster once again. They were able to hang on to both of their coordinators, Mike Shanahan on the offensive side and Brian Haynes on the defensive side. That's huge because there's a lot of top teams that are looking at coordinator turnover. You look at Ohio State on offense, Texas on defense, Oregon both ways, right? Indiana with the stable coaching staff and this roster, they're going to be unbelievable once again. The defense is going to be a top 10 unit once again, and really their ceiling is just going to be determined by Josh Hoover, the new quarterback coming in from TCU, right? If he can protect the football a little bit better and just play fundamentally sound like Mike Shanahan wants him to, with maybe an even more talented receiving core than they had last year. And they had three excellent receivers last year. Charlie Becker is back. You get Nick Marsh in there this time from Michigan State. So if Hoover can just play fundamentally sound football and protect the ball in big games, they can win the whole thing again. And for me, the floor of that team, even if Hoover isn't as good as Mendoza, which would be very high praise by the end of the year, to me, they're like a lock to be at least in the final eight. I think that's the floor. I think they're easily one of the eight best teams in the country with the potential to win it all.
0: Yeah, they're fascinating. I put together my list and power rankings that I like to do. It's called Nail Super Six Pack, Dalton. I actually, just out of respect for Coach Sig, I have them as the number one team entering college football for the 2026 season. I'm eager to see, if they can live up to the hype. And he's probably the best soundbite we've had in college in a long, long time. Love everything about him, man. I want to ask you about Texas. Obviously, Arch Manning finished the season pretty strong, albeit against some lesser competition. They really went out and attacked the portal strong, though. You know, getting guys on offense, getting guys on defense at the skill spot and in the trenches. When it comes to Texas for 2026, are they the best team in the SEC to you?
1: I think they're the most talented team. Look, Max Chadwick and I on Preferred Walk-On, we did a series of episodes ranking the top 10 position units at every position group, okay, on the field. Texas was the only team in the country that made the top 10 in every single episode of that series, right? You look at the quarterback in Arch Manning. You look at, I think, two really impactful guys for them are going to be the two running backs they brought in, Hollywood Smothers from NC State and Relique Brown from Arizona State. The underrated part of this, or I should say the underrated problem for this Texas team last year is that they just didn't run the football very well, not the way that we're used to seeing under Steve Sarkisian, right? So if they have more balance in this offense, and Arch Manning's an excellent athlete, a great runner himself, I think that's going to really expand everything that Sark wants to do. And I think the biggest question for this team is actually the transition at defensive coordinator from Pete Kwiatkowski, who did an unbelievable job the last few years, now to old friend Will Muschamp, and to see what he does with Colin Simmons and Rasheem Biles and all of that talent. But Texas, you could easily argue, is the most talented team in all of college football. They just need Manning to improve the ball placement, and that defensive coordinator switch intrigues me a lot.
0: Joined by our guy, Dalton Wasserman, talks all things college football in the National Football League. Give him a follow on the X app at CFB_Dalton. He's also the co-host of the Preferred Walk-On podcast with the Preferred Walk-On College Football Show, with Max Chadwick. Tongue twister for you, boy. First and foremost, and the listening audience is watching on the YouTube stream, I've been on this training camp tour, Dalton. I've been to a bunch of, I'm not going to say a bunch of cities, but I've visited the Giants, I've visited the Jets, I've visited the Steelers, I've visited the Ravens. So I've been all up and down I-95, and I'm getting about 3 hours of sleep per night, so I'm a little bit groggy as we do this, fresh off of Commanders practice earlier this morning. Bunch of more college football things we could talk about. I love Dante Moore. And I think his decision not to come out last year is going to allow him to be the best quarterback in college football this year, get another season of starts under his belt with a better supporting cast this time around. What do you make of Dante Moore and the Oregon Ducks going into 26?
1: They're one of the best teams in the country. Like we've talked about, they're in that group, an inner circle, national title contenders. And for as great as their defense is, and I think they have the best defensive line in the country, Dante Moore returning is the biggest reason they can win a national title. An elite season last year. You know, look, I was looking back at this a week or two ago. I was shocked to see that he wasn't in the top 10 of the Heisman voting last year, right? There was some guys that got in the Heisman voting that I was like, wait, Dante didn't get a single

0: Heisman vote. What's going on here? Because he was so good. He was arguably the most efficient deep passer in the game. He gets rid of the football quickly. I think his game, the way he plays, reminds me a lot of C.J. Stroud. Honestly, he's got a quick release. He strikes downfield. You give him a clean pocket, he's deadly. And the only two games he didn't play all that well last year were against the best team in the country in Indiana, right? He gives you such a high floor. That team is loaded with weapons. They got two great young backs. Dante's in for another great year. And if people forget about him this time in the Heisman race, I don't know what they're doing, man, because he's fantastic.
1: I expect him to be big time once again, man. It was a hot button debate, you know, during pre-draft time in terms of like, well, should he come out? Should he not? Does he want to play for the New York Jets? Should he want to play for the New York Jets? I don't know how much that had to do with it. I'm sure the NIL bag, you know what I'm saying, had something to do with him coming back for sure. In terms of how he projects to the NFL level, man, you gave the C.J. Stroud comp. If you're a NFL talent evaluator out there and you're really trying to put him under the microscope for 26, what are you circling saying, hey, I got to see him get better at that?
0: Just the ability to get to his second and third read and then to handle pressure a little bit better. I think a lot of things that are going to come with reps, honestly. He had a kind of a weird true freshman year where he played a handful of games at UCLA. Then he sat on the bench behind Dylan Gabriel. And this past year, I thought, again, the two Indiana games were the only games he didn't play all that well. And it's just they throw so many different NFL-style looks at you, right? So I think for him, it's just going to be about repetition. When you get a team that's taking the top or they're keeping the lid on the defense, I should say, you know, can you adjust just underneath and manufacture. And I think he even showed that in the playoff game against Texas Tech, where it's like that game was a grind. That was one of the best defenses in the country, and he was able to just manage the game and manufacture. So just continue to show you can do that against the better defenses. And then, again, just find more answers for pressure, because like Stroud, he's not an elite athlete necessarily. He can run a little bit, but he's not an elite athlete who's going to throw on the move all that often. Find answers for pressure. Find answers for blitzes. And if you get a second shot, or as I should say, a third shot at Indiana, prove what you can do against them or against Matt Patricia in Ohio State, against those NFL caliber defensive coordinators. Let's see how you can solve problems from the pocket with your second and third read and then read things hot.
1: Let's talk a little bit about the LSU Tigers, my friend, another team that, you know, abused the transfer portal, went out and spent some big time cash, and they improved this roster. I want to talk about Sam Levitt, though, man. A veteran dude at the quarterback position. We know what Lane is able to get out of these quarterbacks over the course of his, you know, career in college football. Where does Sam rank to you amongst like some of the top signal callers that Lane has got the opportunity to work with? And do you think he's going to be big time coming up here in 26?
0: Well, he is gifted. He is gifted, man. You talk about physically gifted and the ability to scramble, the ability to make off-platform throws. He's his arm talent, his physical talent is as good as anybody in the country, man. He's a dynamic athlete. He can rip it down the field, on the move, off-platform, in the pocket, whatever you want. And I think he just got caught up last year without Cam Scataboo at Arizona State and with Jordan Tyson as the one legitimate target. He kind of got caught up in just forcing things and feeling like he had to carry the team. He doesn't need to do that, and as long as Lane Kiffin and Charlie Weiss can get him back to distributing the football the way that he did 2 years ago, this kid can win a Heisman Trophy. That's how good he is. I think he's a top 10 quarterback in the country. I think he's as talented as anybody, and in that offense with the tempo that they're going to play with and the factor that he is going to play himself in the run game as well, I think he has at least a chance. Would he be my number one pick to be the best QB in the country this year? No, but there is a chance in that offense he can do that. I think he's super, super talented.
1: You look at their schedule early in the season, you have to match up against Ole Miss, and it feels like their schedule, like they're going to have to start fast. They're not going to have a lot of room to kind of work out the kinks. When you look at a new coach coming in and leading a new program, Lane's a unique cat. We all know that, right? How long do you think it takes for them to get off the ground? Do you see them starting fast? And I guess the answer to that question kind of tells me how you feel about them for the season.
0: I see him starting fast. I think that game at Ole Miss is obviously going to be very interesting with everything around it, but I like him in their first game a lot against Clemson at home. They're going to win their second game against Louisiana Tech, and I think it's just a matter of Sam Levitt and that offensive line. You know, Jordan Seaton, the new left tackle on that offensive line, that's what really needs to come together for him, and Levitt just being able to be A, healthy, and B, play under control. The more that he plays under control and then relies on that playmaking when he has to, if he gets to that point and he's playing like he did 2 years ago at Arizona State, they can honestly, they have enough talent to be the best team in the country. And I think that's something that's going to help them a lot more than any of the players they brought in the portal. I thought Lane Kiffin's biggest win this offseason was getting to keep Blake Baker as a defensive coordinator. Their defense is outstanding, and their front four is going to be even better this year with their pass rush with some of the guys they brought in. So early on, you might see the kinks getting worked out, but we know Kiffin's an offensive genius, and that defense is going to be lights out once again.
1: Yeah, they've been a top 15 unit the past several years, so you know, keeping him around is huge as well. We've talked about most of the contenders and the easy front runners for the college football playoff. The last time we saw Marcel Reed, man, it didn't look so hot. What do you expect to see out of that group coming up here in 2026? And are they still in that kind of fringe natty contender conversation to you?
0: I think right now I would put him in the second tier, just below that, top seven or so that we talked about. Obviously a very good football team with a great coach in Mike Elko, and his defense is always going to be good. I love their back seven, especially on defensive linebackers and secondary, going to be really good. Reed's going to be the big question here, because this team lost four offensive linemen to the NFL, and they had an elite offensive line last year that could really run the football behind. And it's a lot of guys from coming in from other programs on that unit that struggled. Right. So I think Reed under pressure is going to be a big factor here, right? We see him make a lot of, call it, questionable decisions under pressure. And then with KC Concepcion gone, it's really going to be Mario Craver in the receiving core out there by himself as the prime number one target. I think he's a fantastic player. But to me, the question mark is going to be Marcel Reed and how he plays behind a mostly brand new offensive line.
1: And then that now takes us to Miami, man. I'm really, really high on what the U could be. I love what they have on both sides of the line of scrimmage, despite the guys that they lost. I know the offensive line is probably the question mark that a lot of people have with this group. How are they going to kind of retool that? You saw them hit the portal, but they've still got Malachi Toney. They've still got dudes on the perimeter. And then you insert Darian Mensah. Let's actually double-click on him here for a second. If, let's just say, best-case scenario for him, Dalton.
0: Best case scenario, he protects the football just a little bit better than he's done in the past while keeping the explosiveness with arguably the best wide receiver room in the country. Best case scenario, they win a national championship with a Cam Ward type of offense like they had 2 years ago. I think their offense has the potential to be more explosive than they were last year. They've got three great running backs headlined by Mark Fletcher. They got four awesome receivers headlined by Tony, like you mentioned. Their defense should still be a top 10 unit in the country, even with some of the losses. I think their secondary is one of the most underrated units in the entire country. They're stacked on at corner, especially. They could be elite. If the offensive line protects Mensah enough, it's not going to be as good as it was last year, when they were arguably the best O-line in the country, right? Losing first-round picks and things like that. But if they're just solid, if they have a B to B-plus offensive line and keep an eye on the true freshman left tackle Jackson Cantwell there, they can win the whole thing. They're the biggest favorite right now of any team in any conference to win their conference. They've got a big road game at Notre Dame that can really solidify them as an elite team if they go up there and win. I think Miami is primed for a national title run again with the road that they have to get there and the balance they have on their football team, and they're more explosive on offense this year.
1: Talk about the Buckeyes here for a second. Julian Sand is interesting to me, man. And on my list, I had Ohio State ranked fifth, and I think that was kind of a shot at Julian Sand. I think the rest of the roster, you make the argument, is the best in all of college football. They'll always be in that conversation. With him, man, like, I just don't see it, right? Like, I feel like they need him to just be a distributor of the football. They've got elite weapons. He's just got to not screw it up. I wonder how much they choose to leverage him coming up in 2026 and how much they ultimately put on his plate. What do you make of the Buckeyes offense and then Saiyan in particular?
0: I'm actually one of the most optimistic people with Julian Sand. I love him. I absolutely love him. I think in year two he's going to be able to handle a lot more because, you know what, last year finished third in the Heisman Trophy voting as a redshirt freshman, 19-year-old kid. What more could you ask from him, right? I think he's the most accurate quarterback in the country. His footwork and his release are outstanding. Yeah, he's not the most mobile guy like a Lenora Sellers or somebody like that. He's not going to beat you like that. But as far as precision and accuracy from the pocket and consistency from the pocket, I think he's outstanding. I really do. I think he's now getting underrated and almost disrespected on the national landscape because, people blame him for, well, he didn't show up that well against Indiana and Miami. And I go, okay, those are the two best teams in the country last year. Those are the two teams, and you've got first-round defensive linemen. You got a crazy-level secondary with insane play calling from Indiana, and it's not like he was horrible. He just couldn't quite break through against those two teams. So, you know, I think Julian Sands outstanding. Yeah, I have him as the number one quarterback in the country heading into the year, at least for the sake of college production. I think he's no less than top three. I think they can win a national title with him. The question is just going to be, for me, how does he adjust to the new offense and the whole offense? How do they adjust with Arthur Smith as their offensive coordinator, and what does that look like? But I think Julian could be in for an even better year this year. Wouldn't shock me at all if he won the Heisman.
1: What did you make of the decision to bring in Arthur Smith, man? I know the NFL and the college game is totally different. In terms of what he did

0: NFL level, if they're going to run that sort of system and that sort of scheme, obviously Ohio State's got the personnel for it. I just thought it was a very head-scratching choice, and I don't know the relationship there that allowed him to get that job because probably undeserving of it.
1: Well, there are some people who thought the same way about Matt Patricia taking over their defense last year, and then they were out there giving up less than 10 points a game all season. So I think when you know, we have to keep in mind too, with a guy like Arthur Smith or an NFL coordinator or coach coming down to the college level, there's still, I mean, Arthur Smith had a lot of success too, you know, with Tennessee, some on offense with Atlanta. See, with Atlanta, they just couldn't figure out how to put a defense together, but his offenses were still okay. And I think the biggest adjustment here is I actually do think there's going to be more layers and it's going to be more creative than what Brian Hartline had last year. Hartline had great players. He knew how to use them, but the tempo was so slow and there weren't a lot of layers to the offense where I think there's a chance that they did upgrade. We're going to find out early with them going down to Austin to play Texas in week two, but I think there is a chance that this works really well. And the biggest thing for me is that they're going to be able to run the football behind one of the best offensive lines in the country and balance it out so Saiyan and Jeremiah Smith don't have to carry the whole load sometimes.
0: That's going to be the big difference there, man, is how are they ultimately able to, you know, run the football, as you mentioned, and then will they have that balance to allow Saiyan not to have to do too much? You're very bullish on him. Everybody that I've talked to has been in lockstep with me. I love you bringing a different opinion to the program, and I agree with you. Like, the accuracy stuff is there. I just don't know if he's just not physically gifted enough for me.
1: Right.
0: I guess what I would say, and I think that's whatever, yeah.
1: It doesn't look as pretty as an Arch Manning, you know, at 6'5", and Lenora Sellers at 6'4", and running a 4'3". Like, it's boring, right? But to me, I'm a believer that quarterbacks, say, like, I think of Joe Burrow as the modern example, or Matthew Stafford even, where it's like, they do all the boring things correctly. I think Saiyan does so many of the boring things correctly. And you look at some of those games in the Big Ten, he made it look easy so often, except against Indiana and Miami. And even then, he was right there with a shot to win both of those games, right? So I think his flaws, honestly, you know, the physical tools, they are what they are. The draft scouts are going to break those down and diminish those endlessly. But I think the flaws as far as his game, I think he's going to fix those with even more reps. I think he's outstanding. I know I'm one of the biggest Julian Saiyan defenders, but I'm going to stay on that boat until I see something different.
0: Look, man, this is why the college football season is so fun, why what we do is so fun, man. We can make all these predictions, and then we get to sit back on the couch Saturdays and Sundays during the fall and watch it all play out, my friend. Dalton Wasserman, kind enough to give us some time. Dalton, I appreciate you as always, brother. We'll do it again soon, man.
1: Appreciate it as always, Linnell. Thank you.
0: More Westwood One Sports Tonight coming up on the other side.
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1: Yes, indeed, live in the flesh. 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Always love catching up with Dalton Wasserman. Him, Max Chadwick, will be reoccurring guests here on Westwood One Sports Night throughout the college football season, so they'll continue to get you smarter. Really excited about that. We will hear, I got to knock off something on my bucket list. This trip has been fruitful. Some of you, we haven't really talked about the trip enough, I feel like. I haven't talked about the trip enough. All I've done is just whine and complain about how sleepy I am. But I actually got the chance to really knock a couple things off my bucket list during this trip. One of those things was getting to catch up with someone that I truly admire. And look, you're going to hear people say that in this industry a lot. Like, oh, I really admire this guy. People are talented. Everyone's talented, right? A lot of people are talented. But when you really begin to rock with the person based off of how they move and based off of how they care,

0: themselves, and you begin to look up to somebody. Then you get to meet them in person. It's the best feeling ever. We will hear from one of the most legendary NFL writers, Mike Silver, is going to stop by the program here momentarily as well. I got the chance to catch up with him at Giants camp, and we went around the National Football League. So we'll get his thoughts here tonight as well. All Westwood One Sports Night. Fresh off of the conversation, though, with Dalton Wasserman, to me, and we kind of hit on it during the conversation, there are a couple of teams in the landscape of college football where I feel like I don't really have a read on them in terms of just how good they can actually be. So in turn, I disrespect them and say that they're overrated. The first team is the Georgia Bulldogs. And I know everyone loves what Kirby and company have on the defensive side. I just feel like watching Gunnar Stockton play the quarterback position is similar to watching my grandma do a crossword puzzle. Every now and then you may get me to perk up just because you're my grandma. Every now and then I might clap for you. Or if you're a Georgia Bulldog fan, you might clap for your offense just because you're a Georgia Bulldog fan. They're interesting because it feels like they're getting a lot of love nationally, and they should. They're an established program at this point, and Kirby's done a tremendous job of consistently having them in the thick of things and in the conversation. But in terms of the teams that we really think have a shot to win the national championship game, I would not put Georgia on that short list. Have we ever had two installments of L Super Six Pack in one show? Is that a thing?
1: I mean, there's no rules here.
0: I mean, there are no. I mean, clearly there are. No, clearly, but let's do that. Can we load up? Can we load it up? Can we give another installment of the most highly anticipated? Oh, I'm gonna let him say this.

I don't know about cracking a can at this time of night. On a Thursday morning, that's probably not the best idea. Let's get to it, though, man. Top six teams in the landscape of college football as we get ready for week number zero. Starting at number six, Coach Golding and the Ole Miss Rebels. Trinidad Chambliss, to me, is going to follow up on what he did last year. You can't teach some of the things that he does at the quarterback position. So instinctual, the ability to make plays off schedule. Him, Kiwan Lacy, that running game. Like, I believe those two are two of the best players in the country. And for that reason, they're going to be in the conversation, I feel like. And they're on the short list of teams that I think can legitimately win the college football playoff. They come in at number six. Number five is the Ohio State Buckeyes. And I don't think we're going to see a list this preseason where the Buckeyes are rated lower than three. Everyone loves this program, and rightfully so. Obviously, Matt Patricia comes in last year and is able to really put his fingerprints on the defense. Hella talent on that side of the football. So that's a big part of it as well. Similar situation this year on offense when you talk about what's going to happen with Arthur Smith coming in. I don't understand how Arthur Smith has a job, if I'm being honest. It's the same thing. We dunk on the Cardinals a lot on this show, and it's going to be a thing during the football season probably too. They have Nathaniel Hackett as their offensive coordinator. He's another one of those guys that's on this list of, like, do not hire. We've seen enough bad things from you that we know, hey, bringing you in our program is probably not a good thing. I feel the same way about Arthur Smith, and I don't know if the quarterback's really good enough either. He's just a guy to me. Not super mobile, doesn't have great arm talent, slight of frame, but the supporting cast, just like it is year in and year out, one of the best in all of college football. So they come in at number five for me. Number four, the Miami Hurricanes. Darian Mensah and company, I think, have an opportunity to, I wouldn't say shock the college football landscape, but be right back in the thick of things for the second consecutive year. You all know how I feel about Macaroni Malachi Tony, one of the most electric players in all of college football going into next year. The big issue that they're going to have is how do they replace some of the big boys that they lost up front along the offensive line. Francis Maui-Noah, Markel Bell, guys that have made their way to the National Football League. How do you replace them? When you got NIL money like Miami, you just find a way. I think they will. That defense still one of the best in the country as well. They come in at number four for me, and they'll Super Six Pack top

0: in week two. How does he play in that game? I am ready, though, ladies and gentlemen, to officially crown Arch Manning as the player in college football that's under the most pressure going into the 2026 season. And look, when it comes to how he responds to the pressure, just because he's under the most pressure doesn't mean he won't respond to it. It's the best way that I can put it. Not counting him out for 2026, but understand that based off of what we saw from him a year ago, I think he's in the pressure cooker right now. Texas, though, comes in at number three. They're a talented team overall. Number two, the Oregon Ducks. Was high on Dante Moore. Made the genius decision not to have his career ruined by the New York Jets. Staying at Oregon, getting the NIL money. I think they'll be a formidable unit. Best defense in the country. The question is, with him, when you saw them run into the elite defenses last year, they kind of got overwhelmed up front. He did not perform well under pressure. Is that something that he's improved in going in from last year to this year as a starter? And then number one, I feel like if you know me, this shouldn't be a surprise. The Indiana Hoosiers. Just off the strength of them being the defending national champions, man. We'll see what they get at the quarterback position from the TCU transfer, but we know what they have on defense. We know what they have on offense. And we know what they have in Coach Sig, baby. That's now Super Six Pack. Top six teams in college football as we get geared up for the college football season. 6, Ole Miss. 5, Ohio State. 4, Miami. 3, Texas. 2, Oregon. 1, Indiana. I honestly only wanted to do the list just to have Denton poke holes through it. Denton, what do you think about the list? This is our resident college football insider here on the program.
1: I mean, Indiana's a little high. They're a little high. I know you're a Kurt Cignetti guy.
0: What did you expect? Where did you expect me to have
1: him? I expect you to have him like 3 or 4.
0: Number one, though.
1: Not number one. I mean, Hoover could Google be really him. Good. I know he does just win. Yeah. But I he didn't super duper impress me at TCU, and I think they're just better teams top to bottom. I mean, Ohio State's a better team top to bottom. I love the bit that they're doing. I know you don't love Arthur Smith, but they are revolutionizing how coaches are moving in that, hey, you failed in the NFL, come here. It'll be a lot easier. Trust me. You just got to confuse a 20-year-old, which is not difficult. Like, it's really not hard. So that, I think Ohio State, I would have them at number one. That week two matchup is going to be really, really impactful because that was the matchup last year when they played in week number one, Texas and Ohio State, where every single ounce of excitement for Arch Manning deflated.
0: Yeah.
1: Because you're just like, oh, okay. So when you go up against a defense that is led by Matt Patricia with a bunch of crazy players, and Ohio State last year, I mean, one of the things last year and the year before, one of the things that made their defense so good was not only Matt Patricia, but they don't have a lot of turnover. You know, if you're there, you're not leaving.
0: Right.
1: So they're not filling a lot of holes. And that's what Georgia looks like. You know, if you just pull up their depth chart, there's a lot of guys that were on the roster last year.
0: Is it good enough? Are they good enough defensively to overcome the shortcomings of the offense?
1: Are you talking Georgia?
0: Talking about Georgia.
1: I think Stockton will be better. You know, he showed flashes. The thing that was so aggravating about him last year was that he showed flashes of being really good.
0: Yeah.
1: And then in the playoff, he just was a completely different player. Yeah, there were a couple. They strung together a couple of wins where he was really playing well in the fourth quarter. Some big time wins, some big time throws that he made. And you're like, hold on, they might have someone. And then by the time November came around, you're like, all right, maybe next year. This is just not the year for him.
0: Yeah. It's going to be fascinating to watch, though, man. You know, college football is obviously fun to follow year-round, but, man, I can't help but look at this season, look at this college football season through the lens of the NFL draft and just how many projected first-rounders we have right now. And the way that it normally goes, Denton, and you can speak to this, like, we start off with – you know, a bunch of guys that could potentially go in the first round. And then as each week passes by throughout the college football season, they put bad tape out there and you realize, hey, maybe we're not cooking with as much fish as we thought.
1: There's one guy that is, he is like he's the one for that right now. That's CJ Carr at Notre Dame because Notre Dame plays nobody, right? Their schedule is traditionally super duper easy.
0: Yeah.
1: I think they're coming into this year –

0: They're not quite the villain the way that LSU is because of the Lane Kiffin stuff. But they're going to be the butt of the joke because of the way they handled not going to the playoff last year and then deciding, well, we're not going to play in the bowl game while also keeping it quiet that if they're ranked at a certain part, no matter what, they're getting into the college football playoff, which means somebody's getting ousted if they are, I think it's top 12. If they're top 12, no matter what, they're getting in. They have that. That's a clause in the contract that exists.
1: Silly to me, by the way, because damn, with that schedule, how are you not going to be top 12?
0: I mean, they got a lot of power. A lot of it's going to come down to C.J. Carr, though. I mean, he's a guy that has very high expectations, and you got to live up to him because you're right. There's so many times where guys, I mean, the best example of this recently was twofold. You had Spencer Rattler and Sam Howell who entered their respective, I would say not their respective. So Sam Howell's last year, Spencer Rattler ended up playing a couple more years because he transferred. But they entered a season where they were the presumed number one and number two overall pick. And Spencer Rattler played another season, and Sam Howell went in the fifth round.
1: Just how the cookie crumbles. That's why you can never guarantee anything, man. I do think this year the hit rate will be higher. Like, I think we've got – I don't want to dare – the way that the 24 class is gotten off, the start that they've gotten off to, it's not going to be that, I don't think.
0: It'd be tough to not envision at least four guys going in round one. With the depth at quarterback, plus the amount of guys that don't have an option, like you have to go to the NFL after this year, it'd be hard to imagine anywhere under four going in round number one. Because at the very least, certain guys are just going to get drafted because the expectations were high this year. Like, Arch is going first round. And unless Arch Manning has to throw 18 interceptions in four games in a row to not go in the first round, someone's going to take a flyer on him.
1: Is there a guy last year, Denton, who didn't play particularly well that had high expectations that you expect to bounce back this year?
0: Yeah, Lenore Sellers at South Carolina. It wasn't his fault. South Carolina as a team just wasn't very, very good, and they played a really tough schedule. He dealt with some injuries. They were much better when he was on the field, not terribly surprising. So he would be one, and then Sam Levitt. Sam Levitt gets to get coached by Lane Kiffin, and Lane Kiffin is a little bit of a dodo at times. He's kind of weird on social media. He kind of sucks in front of the microphone. That actually angers me. He's very funny on social media, but he sucks in front of, like, a microphone. But he can coach offense, man.
1: Hey.
0: And the amount of talent that you have there at LSU, I mean, I think Sam Levitt, who played a couple years at Arizona State, I think he's in position. And an SEC that's pretty wide open. Like, we talk about Texas and Georgia.
1: Yeah.
0: But the SEC top to bottom is pretty wide open because Alabama's not very good. Texas A&M is good, but, I mean, they're not.
1: I feel like they're the interesting one.
0: I mean, you're going to count on Texas A&M in 2026. I'll believe it when I see it.
1: That's tough. Believe in Marcel Reed. Marcel Reed guy. That's my thing. 310-840-4910. Let's do this. We'll put the show to bed the way that we do each and every night. Denton Day, what do you got for us, man?
0: We are going – I want to surprise you because this is going to hit you right in the feels. You're passionate about multiple players – and we learned a lot about one of the players that you're passionate about that we're going to share with our listening audience next.
2: The Falcons just locked up running back Bijan Robinson. And now the question shifts north. How long before the Lions reward superstar Jahmyr Gibbs with a deal of his own? Westwood One Sports.
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One final segment to go here on 101 Sports Tonight. 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

0: and Sundays as well. Our Westwood One Sports Night training camp tour continues. 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So make sure you subscribe to Westwood One Sports Night on YouTube to get all of that exclusive training camp content. Appreciate everybody that tapped into the show tonight. Let's end this bad boy the way that we always do, man. Let's put the show to bed.
1: All right, we're coming for your guy tonight, Linnell. You've been very passionate about a certain number of athletes on this show, and maybe at the top of the list is LaMelo Ball. We got to see the inside, the interior of LaMelo Ball's apartment, and boy, let me tell you, it looks like he lives in a vape shop.
0: That's crazy. In terms of like the tapestry and stuff that he's got, I'm gonna use a term
1: that's
0: of trying
1: that's
0: to
1: a big, that's a nice word.
0: Make it look more professional, right? You know, make it seem more professional. Listen, I wouldn't expect anything else.
1: I'm not mad at him. You know, I don't think he's 24 years old with millions of dollars.
0: He's a kid.
1: Yeah, like who cares?
0: He's a kid.
1: He's not like he's hurting anybody up there. But I, you know, when the video, which this video is posted on Twitter, we can't play it for a couple of different reasons, but it was posted on Twitter, and the first thing in the video is like a diamond encrusted alien. I was like, who do you even ask to get that?
0: Yeah, but that's like, look at me just racing to his defense. It's a part of his brand. You know, like he's tried to, you know, like that's his logo, the little alien thing. He like uses these emojis. He uses the UFO emoji. Like, do you know his little emoji signature that he does? It's like UFO, double pink heart. I got someone knows out there on social media. Tweet at me if you're hearing this in the morning. What is the combination of LaMelo's like emoji signature? It's the UFO. It's the dancing. Oh, yeah, it's the dancing guy. It's the UFO. It's the double pink hearts that, like, look like the look like you're doing PEMDAS. Or it's time for me to go to bed. If you know what that is, tweet at me at NELL_BTP. But I have no problem with the home. I'm going to retweet it out so you all can see.
1: Apparently it was it's Cam Newton's. So it was Cam Newton's penthouse that he then rented to LaMelo.
0: It's a pretty big penthouse, isn't it?
1: It's a big penthouse, but it's in Charlotte. You know, they both played there. And then LaMelo bought it.
0: The diamond encrusted alien's crazy.
1: It's crazy. I'm like, who do you even ask? I didn't know Charlotte had that many diamonds.
0: He's got an elephant pulling his pants down from the back. It's crazy. He got a bunch of ones, a bunch of hundreds. He's a gamer. He's got a streaming setup. I know a lot of the people that listen to this show on their drive into work probably hate streamers and streaming. Can you just give the kids a chance? This is me advocating for streaming in the final 40 seconds of the show. Don't say I'm not someone that fights. Appreciate everybody being here tonight, man. Putting up a good fight. Den, do you have a real quick? Den, is there any streamer that you even know? I already know where you're going with this. You're about to dunk all over streaming. Just chill.
1: Yeah, let me chill.
0: Please do. Appreciate you all being here tonight. We love doing this thing for you all. You can keep the conversation rolling with me on social media. It is at NELL_BTP. Thank you to Taz behind the glass. Thank you to our guy, Denton Day. Thank you to our guest that stopped by the program, Dalton Wasserman, stopping by with us. Drake Toll, what's going on, brother?
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15: 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It appears by its own numbers, the U.S. government seems insolvent. 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Add it all up, and it looks like the U.S. owes more than $130 trillion it doesn't have. 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

Charge. Linnell Willingham rocking out with you on a Wednesday night. It's officially Thursday on the East Coast. So happy Thursday to you and yours. Let's do this. I want to circle back on the NFL because the last 2 days we've had pretty significant movement at the wide receiver spot. Yesterday it was Zay Flowers inking a brand new extension with the Baltimore Ravens, tying Justin Jefferson in terms of AAV. And some folks had an issue with it. Some folks didn't. I actually happen to understand it. They didn't pay Zay Flowers for what he's been. They paid Zay Flowers for what he's going to be. That was what happened in Baltimore. And then today, up 95, or down 95, I guess, Washington goes out and finally makes the move that everybody in the DMV has been clamoring over. We needed a wide receiver too, according to a lot of you all out there. Look, in hindsight, right, I was geeked up when I saw the move. I'll peel the curtain back. I went across the street to my local Safeway, and I was going to get some baby spinach to put in my turkey burger, baby spinach, shredded cheese wrap. And as I went to go get the baby spinach, I was having a phone conversation. And I saw the tweet notification from Jordan Schultz 4 minutes after it came out. Now, I have every NFL insider's tweet notice on because I am a sicko. I need the information as soon as – not even as soon. I need the information before you all get it. I'm sorry. There. I said it. It does something for me. It, like, scratches an itch. I need it. That's why I do it. I'm subbed to Shams. I'm subbed to Woj. Every insider in pro sports, damn near, I'm subbed to. But I saw it. I go out to my car, and I'm getting ready to get in, and there's this older gentleman getting ready to back in. And I didn't get a whole big look at him, but I saw he had the Curly R logo. Remember they did that stupid Curly R in Washington? That was on the front of his hat. And I was so giddy that I told the brother, "Hey, we signed Stephon Diggs." He said, "What?" I said, "Yeah, we just signed Stephon Diggs, OG." He said, "Thank you, baby boy." I don't know what he meant by that. I didn't like him calling me baby boy, if I'm being honest. It wasn't the most comfortable feeling in the world. It's better than Big Papa, I'll tell you that. But definitely was a little bit strange and a little bit awkward. But, you know, just seeing the movement at wide receiver over the past 2 days, it got me thinking, man, why don't me and the committee get together on a Wednesday night, burn the midnight oil, and bring you all the most highly anticipated power ranking segment in all of sports talk radio. Now, Super Six Pack, my top six wide receiver duos in the National Football League.

Can I be honest? I'm starting to get annoyed at that guy repeating me after I already said that. I mean, if I'm being honest, Nelson for six pack, top six receiver duos in the National Football League. In lieu of a new one, Terry McLaurin, Stephon Diggs, best complimentary receiver that Terry McLaurin's ever had. Number six, though, going out to the Steel City, DK Metcalf and Michael Pittman. I know this duo has yet to play it down together, but when you think about the size, when you think about the ability to stretch the field vertically, when you think about the ability to win over the middle, I think DK Metcalf and Michael Pittman are going to unlock the passing game for the Pittsburgh Steelers and do the thing that they struggled to do the most last year, create explosive plays. That's it. Create some explosives, and everything will be better for you. For the Pittsburgh Steelers. Number five, no super six pack. Top six wide receiver duos in the NFL. In lieu of Terry McLaurin and Stephon Diggs officially linking up. I should say that differently. In lieu of Terry McLaurin and Stephon Diggs coming to terms to be teammates. Number five. Oh, I chose not to go down the rabbit hole I could have. Shout out to Stephon Diggs. Number five, Amon-Ra St. Brown and Jameson Williams. I know some folks are going to say, huh? Pretty bullish on that duo, aren't you? I can pair that duo if you were listening to the opening segment of the show. You know where I'm coming from. I think

0: Amon Ross St.
1: I feel like I sounded like the Cookie Monster when I said that. I thought I said Amon Ross St. Brown. Amon Ross St. Vincent Williams. Eerily similar to the duo in Washington. That was just created. Diggs and Terry. I think Diggs is more of your Amon Ra, high volume target guy. And then Terry is your J-Mo, the knockout punch brother. And I think Washington's going to have the chance to do that coming up in 26. The Lions have been doing it for the past several years. I'm interested in Detroit, guys. I know I expect them to take a fall off and a step back. Those two, though, talk about Amon Ra and J-Mo, no. Number four, Nell Super Six Pack. My top six wide receiver duos in football. Number four, let's go out to Cali. Tay Adams and Puka Nacua out with the LA Rams. And I wanted to put them higher on this list, but when you see who's ahead, you'll understand. For Davante Adams to have the career resurgence that he had last year, was super duper impressive to watch. And Tay Adams is somebody who it felt like was kind of left for dead, right? And veteran wide receiver, makes plays in the red zone, still one of the best route runners in the NFL. It's the best red zone target in football was Tay Adams last year. Puka Nacua, we just got to stop him from biting girls on the ass cheek. It's a horrible look. It's a horrible look. If he wasn't as good as he was in football, he'd be cut. Don't we love how that situation is just quietly going under the rug? Talk about Puka.
2: Chompers, man.
1: I mean, seriously. I mean, it's. I guess if you knew better, you do better. And in this case, Puka Nacua did not know better. Number three, Nell Super Six Pack, top six receiving duos in the NFL in lieu of a new one being created. Steph Diggs to the nation's capital, hooking up with one Terry McLaurin. Number three, go out to Minnesota. Justin Jefferson, Jets, as I like to call him. And Jordan Addison, baby three, as I like to call him. I love that duo. Jordan Addison, when he saw Zay Flowers get the bag yesterday, you know what he said? Mental note. Mental note. He was drafted one pick ahead of Zay Flowers. And throughout the course of his career to this point, him and Zay have been electric. All Minnesota needs is competent quarterback play. We know it. I don't got to sit here and do a soliloquy on why Jets and Baby 3 are such a good duo. Every time I talk about Minnesota, it goes back to the quarterback position. It's hard for me to ignore the facts of the situation. And the facts are, when you got two quarterbacks, you got no quarterback. That's the reality for the Jets. Excuse me, that's the reality, rather, for Jets. And when I say Jets, I'm talking about Justin Jefferson, wide receiver for the Minnesota Vikings. Him and Jordan Addison, third best wide receiver duo in the NFL. According to Nell Super Six Pack, my top six receiver duos in football. Number two, the last two on this are easy. Number two, CeeDee Lamb and George Pickens. I mean, they were electric last year, and it was nice to see George Pickens bounce back, have a solid year, and not really act as a crash out. And he did it a couple different times throughout the year, but it wasn't untenable. That's how I would put it. CeeDee Lamb, on the other hand, when we do like top 10 overall receiver conversations, always feels like CeeDee gets slighted. I think it's a duo, though. Him, Pickens, going to be a nightmarish duo to deal with within the NFC East. So if you're Washington, if you're Philly, look out. Number one, Nell Super Six Pack, top six wide receiver duos in football. Easy. Jamar Chase, T. Higgins. Not much consternation around that one. Very, very easy choice when it comes to those two. What Jamar Chase has been able to do, and we were having the conversation yesterday about who's going to be the first $50 million per year wide receiver. I'd give it to Jamar Chase in a heartbeat. There's only, you know, certain players that are worthy of those franchise-altering contracts. I think clearly Jamar Chase is one of them. As far as T. Higgins goes, I'm surprised that he didn't attempt to take his talents to greener pastures in terms of having a team that's his. And I was going back and forth with my brother and my uncle about this in terms of, like, does that really matter to folks? What do players care about now more? Is it numbers? Or is it that bag? Is it that bag in numbers, rather? Or is it overall team success? For T, he told you, man, it's about the team success. And I can't say that I blame him. That is Nell's Super Six Pack, my top six wide receiver duos in the National Football League. Number six, DK Metcalf and Michael Pittman. Number five, Amon-Ra St. Brown and Jameson Williams. Number four, Tay Adams and Puka Nacua. Number three, Justin Jefferson and Jordan Addison. Number two, CeeDee Lamb and George Pickens. Number one, Ja'Marr Chase and T. Higgins. That is Nell's Super Six Pack. One of the most highly anticipated power ranking segments in all sports talk radio. I love saying it. It hits different. It's fun. NFL training camps continue tomorrow. I'm going to be back on the road Thursday, Friday morning, to get to Berea, Ohio, to check out the quarterback competition that currently is going on between Shador and Deshaun Watson. Here are a couple of things I'll be looking for, right? When I'm evaluating quarterback competitions, I'm acting like I'm just a professional quarterback competition evaluator. I might as well be, guys. After this weekend, I will. Man, when it comes to these deals, when it comes to these moves, at some point, all the duos that we listed on this list, they all have their individual. They'll have their individual accolades and things that they want to achieve and things that matter to them that are on their bucket list as players and, you know, goals and accolades that they want to reach. It matters to them. But at the end of the day, team success is probably the most important thing. And when I look at this list, whether it's six with DK and Pittman or one with Ja'Marr Chase and T. Higgins, all of these teams with these duos are positioned to win. All of them. All of them are in a good spot to win coming up here in 2026. Quarterback play for Justin Jefferson and Jordan Addison is going to be huge. It's going to be huge for all these guys. I really question what type of quarterback play Justin Jefferson and Jordan Addison are going to get coming up in 2026. We talked a pretty good deal yesterday about the quarterback competition in Minnesota with the Vikings. And like I said, you got two quarterbacks, you got no quarterbacks. That's where things currently stand. So, yeah, the duo of Justin Jefferson and Jordan Addison's great, but if they don't have anyone to get them the football, might as well be me out there. Literally. It might as well have been me at wide receiver. 310-840-4910 is the number. I want you all to get in on this. As we continue to talk wide receiver, why are we talking wide receiver, some of you may ask? Yesterday, Zay Flowers getting a record-breaking extension in terms of the Ravens and their franchise history. Zay Flowers got the bag from them. And then today, Stephon Diggs taking his talents back home to the Washington Commanders, looking up with Terry McLaurin and company. Who's the best wide receiver duo in football? 310-840-4910 is the number. 310-840-4910 is the number. Remember, it is a Wednesday here on Westwood One Sports Night, meaning we will get you another installment of our division preview series. I'm excited for this one. The AFC East, we're going to put them under the microscope coming up here this evening. And you all know how I feel about the quarterback. Talk about Josh Allen. Interested to see, you know, how they fare coming up in 2026. I've said it several times throughout the offseason. Of the new hires, a head coach, nobody under more pressure than Joe Brady. 310-840-4910 is the number. If you're just now joining us, we just gave you another installment, another Super Six Pack, my top six wide receiver duos in the NFL. I want your calls on that. Give me your best wide receiver duo in football, and then making it, broadening the horizon a little bit on the conversation when it comes to the wide receiver spot in the NFL. I think Ja'Marr Chase or Justin Jefferson is going to end up being the first $50 million per year wide receiver. As the salary cap continues to improve, the contracts continue to get bigger. At what point do NFL talent evaluators, whether it's a GM or an owner, at what point do they say enough is enough when it comes to paying the wide receiver position? a position that doesn't impact winning the way the DN does, the way the D-line does, the way that offensive line does, and quarterback, just to say the least. 310-840-4910 is the number. We'll take your calls next here on Westwood One Sports Night.
0: NFL football is being played this week. The Cardinals and Panthers take the field in the Hall of Fame game tomorrow. 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

0: 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Here's Linnell Willingham.
1: Party continues here on Westwood One Sports Night. Youngest in charge. Linnell Willingham rocking out with you as we get you up to 3 a.m. Eastern Time. Wide receiver, the topic of conversation right now. In exactly 1 hour, we will get to our Wednesday staple here over the course of training camp, our division preview series. It continues coming up tonight with the AFC East. Very, very eager to discuss that division. Home of the AFC champions, also home of probably the biggest disappointment of the postseason. Josh Allen and the Bills going out sad the way that they did. We'll get to the division preview coming up in exactly 1 hour. Two more guests slated to stop by the program. Commanders offensive guard Brandon Coleman going to join me in about 40 minutes, top of the 1 a.m. hour on the East Coast. And then 2 a.m. Eastern time, one of the best minds in the world of college football, Dalton Wasserman, going to stop by the program as we chop it up, talking all things college football. 310-840-4910 is the number. If you're just now joining us, here's what it is, here's what it ain't. Zay Flowers, big money earned yesterday at the wide receiver spot. $35 million AAV, tying Justin Jefferson for the fourth most in the NFL. Was he deserving of the contract? I think so. But the Ravens, as I continue to reiterate, they paid him for what he's going to be, not what he is right now. So you put it through that lens, okay, it's something that's justifiable. Out down the Beltway in D.C., the Commanders signing veteran former All-Pro wide receiver Stephon Diggs to a deal to put him opposite of Terry McLaurin, and it's the best supporting cast that Jayden Daniels, to me, has had since he's entered the National Football League. And that duo, I think, is going to be amongst the most formidable in the NFL next year. They weren't good enough to make our Super Six-pack. 6-1, sixth best duo, DK Metcalf, Michael Pittman. Fifth best duo, Amon-Ra St. Brown, Jamison Williams. Fourth best duo, Devontae Adams and Puka Nacua. Third best duo, Justin Jefferson and Jordan Addison. Second, CeeDee Lamb and George Pickens. And then first, Ja'Marr Chase, T. Higgins. Enough of me, though. Let's open it up to you. 310-840-4910. Who's the best wide receiver duo in the National Football League? And then who's the most overrated wide receiver in the National Football League? 310-840-4910. Let's go to Tyler in Westfield, Massachusetts. Wanted to chime in. Ty Guy, what's going on, man?
2: But no, Cunningham, my terrible twin tornado, Carl the attorney, is more loquacious. However, I am more literal, and I'll tell you what the answer to your question is. First of all, the DH of football, the wide receiver, the ability to make huge gains in the minimal time, maximum return, minimal deduction. As far as the greatest duo is easy. Imagine having Lynn Swann and Jerry Rice. You just named the top five in the NFL. You're pretty much right on. And whoever will be the best this year, I'll use the Terry Bradshaw rule. That was just an okay quarterback. When you have a steel curtain, Lynn Swann, Franco Harris. So the best receiver will be who has the best blocking, the quarterback with the best time, and the most timed and precise routes will avoid injury, and that will be the best receiver yet to be determined. Are you saying Georgia, Ohio State in football? What's going on with Ohio State's schedule?
1: Yeah, I appreciate the call. 310-840-4910 is the number. I politely chose to move on because I didn't know where we were going with that. I didn't know if I was hallucinating here in the chair. Was he doing his own show?
3: There was a lot of twists and turns. And I mean, when you thought we had arrived at the destination, he starts asking about college football. There's another twist and another turn.
1: I was about to say, speaking of college football, I got Dalton Wasserman going to join us 2 a.m. if you want to talk some college football in exactly an hour and a half, so make sure you stick around for that. 1 hour from now, as I mentioned, we continue our division preview series, the AFC East, under the microscope. 310-840-4910. Who's the best wide receiver duo in the National Football League? Let's go to Chad in Cleveland. Wanted to check in. Chad, what up, brother?
4: What's going on, man?
1: Appreciate you locking in with me, man. What you got for me?
4: Man, on the duo, and they get overlooked a lot, but I think Xavier Worthy and Rashee Rice, though.
1: When they're healthy, Slim, hey, Chad, That's like a dark horse answer is how I would put it. When they're healthy, you damn right, pretty explosive. Both can stretch the field. Both go run after the catch, guys. I hear you. What you make of Rashee Rice, man? You a Browns fan, brother? You call him from Cleveland. You rock with the Browns?
4: Of course I rock with the Browns. They're the home team, and it's just running our blood. But over the years of football, I've been John Elway with the Denver Broncos and Peyton Manning with the Indianapolis Colts.
1: So basically what Chad just called into this program and told us tonight, that he is an untrustworthy Bama. Chad, you my man, though. But for you to be switching teams like that, brother, I can't rock with you. I'm a Commander fan, Chad. I'd have had to
4: say.
1: No, for sure.
4: You got a favorite. You got a favorite.
1: No, I dig that. If you're just now tapping into the show, brother, my training camp tour continues this weekend. I'll be in Berea, Ohio for Browns practice Friday and Saturday. So if you're out there, man, holla at your boy, Chad.
4: All right, man. I definitely will, man. Appreciate it.
1: For sure. I appreciate you locking in with us as always, man. 310-840-4910 is the number. Give me the top wide receiver duo in the National Football League. What constitutes an elite wide receiver duo? I think that's what that weird caller was trying to get to. And I'm only calling him weird because I forgot his name that quickly. What constitutes the best wide receiver duo in the NFL? What constitutes a elite duo? I think you got to have two dudes that consistently put fear in the heart of opposing defenses. You know what other receiving duo I was going to put in here? And I think, let me not say that I was going to put them on the list. I was thinking about what they could be down the line in the future. And I am admitting that I'm probably coming out of left field with this. Brian Thomas Jr. and Travis Hunter. I can't wait for 2026 for Travis Hunter. He finished last year hurt, and feels like we forgot about him. I don't know if you've seen pictures out of training camp. Hot damn, this is my jam. Travis Hunter literally looks like he's been eating the weights. Guys, come on. I'm geeked up for him. We don't talk about the Jags a lot on this show, and we should. Because we actually got some blood and some skin in the game when it comes to the Jags. When I say we have blood in the game, I don't mean that. We have skin in the game. That's a chestnut that folks use when they say you care about something for a certain reason. We have skin in the game. Jalen Husky, was it third-round pick for the Jacksonville Jaguars? He a Terp. My guy Tony Murray out in D.C., big fan of the program. He's out in Jacksonville this week, taking in his stepson's training camp. So we do got some skin in the game when it comes to the Jags. So we got to talk some more Jags ball as we roll throughout the course of the season. 310-840-4910 is the number here on Westwood One Sports Center. If you're just now joining us, man, we talked about Zay Flowers yesterday getting pizzayed. Today, it's almost like if you're an only child out there, it's like the day, if you're an only child and you're being raised by like a single mom, it's like the day Your single mom comes home with like a stepdad and a kid. You know, it's like, oh, I have a friend. You're my new best friend. That's how Terry McLaurin should feel with Stephon Diggs walking through the door. In lieu of that, who's the best wide receiver duo in football? I know it's not them, but it's a fascinating conversation. 310-840-4910. If you're just joining us, I gave you my top six. Number six, DK and Mike Pittman out in Pittsburgh. Number five, Amon-Ra and Jameson Williams out in Detroit. Number four, Tay Adams and Puka Nacua out in L.A. Number three, Justin Jefferson and Jordan Addison out in Minnesota. Number two, Pickens and CD in Dallas. And then number one, 1, 2, 3, Jamar Chase and T. Higgins. I felt if I like said it slower, it'd give it an echo effect. It didn't do the job. 310-840-4910 is the number. Who's the best wide receiver duo in the NFL? And then I want to ask this. Y'all know how I feel about the wide receiver spot. We talked about it last night with Zay Flowers. It is the most oversaturated position in all of the National Football League. Give me your best wide receiver duo, and then give me the most overrated wide receiver in the National Football League. 310-840-4910. Robert is out in Seattle wanting to check in. Roberto, what's going on, pal?
5: Hello, hello. Yeah, what we up man? Here in Seattle would like, we'd like to file the official complaint against your list here. There's no way that we think DK belongs on your number six on your list. We'd like to advocate for a Jackson Smith and Jigba, who did have the best season last year. And then we'll throw in, I know he's not current, but Cooper Kupp is the only Super Bowl MVP on this list. So I think we can slide in at number six because DK
1: think
5: is.
1: That, for you think that they – oh, come on, pal. And, we're happy to be welcoming in an audience from Washington. We love y'all. Y'all new affiliate for us. Shout out to y'all. But you damn crazy, bro.
5: Hello, sir.
1: Ain't no way. He's a one-man wrecking crew. Talk about Jackson Smith and Jigba. You were better off saying Rahee Shaheed.
5: Well, I would have been, but you know what? Like I said, I'm only advocating for number six. So that's why I thought maybe
1: he only
5: wants
1: the sixth spot. That's humble.
5: Because I'll show you how real I am about this. The number one duo on this whole list is obvious to me. It's Puka and Devontae. That's who's number one. And it's obvious. Yeah. But come on, DK is for sure the most overrated player I've ever seen. We were all thrilled to have him.
1: Oh, he's a hater.
5: Well, I mean, look, he's like that toy you think's going to be the most exciting, best thing you ever had because it has all the gadgets, this and that.
1: Oh, my God.
5: But then when you get it home, it's just boring. He can't make a basic catch.
1: Hey,
5: it's,
1: you just made a fan.
5: He wasn't good for us.
1: You just gave us a hell of a call. You made a fan out of me, brother, calling all the way from Seattle, Robert. That, you know what I immediately thought of? Remember how geeked up I was when I told you I bought WWE 2K26? Bought the deluxe triple quadruple platinum edition with all the superstars on it. Just an awful, awful decision.
3: Should not have done it. That was me with Modern Warfare 3 back when I was in high school. Never bought a big-time video game again after that one. That's DK Metcalf.
1: According to Robert, 310-840-4910. When we start talking about the most overrated wide receiver in the NFL, I think that's fascinating because it's really a difficult question to answer because I think, as I continue to say, it's the most oversaturated, the most loaded position in all the NFL. There is not a deeper position in the National Football League than the wide receiver spot. Argue with somebody you love, hopefully that's me. Seriously. There's a legitimate case that the receiver position is the deepest position in football. And I'll take it a step further. It's more than a legitimate case. That's just the reality of the situation. 310-840-4910. With the evolution of 707, everybody wants to play wide receiver. I keep saying it. When it's time for me to pop out some little nails, and I got to rephrase that. It's the second night in a row I think I've said that. I'm not physically capable of popping anything out. But the moment I choose to have some children, ladies and gentlemen, I'm going to have my kids play corner, not wide receiver. Because everyone plays wide receiver. 310-840-4910 is the number here on Westwood One Sports Night. Phone lines are locked. Let's go to Brian in Massachusetts. What's going on?
6: Going. So I just have a question because last night it was Shadur. Tonight it's Travis Hunter. So are you a CU Boulder graduate?
1: No, I am not a CU Boulder graduate. I am just a man that knows how to identify talent. Look, I get y'all wanting to call in last night and dunk all over Shadur because I said he was going to be a top 15 quarterback. Then I quickly changed to the top 16. That one spot does make a difference, ladies and gentlemen. As far as Travis Hunter goes, what's I going to say about Travis? What can you possibly say negative about Travis?
6: Just,

0: T. Higgins in town. But to your point, his lack of availability makes him not as attractive. I think it's a hell of a call. That's a ballsy take is what I would say. To call that duo overrated? 310-840-4910. That's what you get here on the People Show, Westwood One Sports Night. Whitney Youngest and Charles and L. Willingham rocking out with you. The super producer, Denton Day, here with us as well. Taz behind the glass taking your calls at 310-840-4910. 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
1: 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Coach Ben Johnson, are you worried?
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0: 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Linnell Willingham rocking out with you as we get you up to 3 a.m. Eastern Time. 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I'm excited about it. You know, I'm not excited about that six-hour drive I have. I've never drove that far in my life. Will I do it to see Shedeur Sanders and the Browns? Yes. Will I do it because I want to be patted on the back for it? Yes. Will I pretend to act like I don't like getting patted on the back when in reality I do? Yes. Who is the most overrated wide receiver in football? 310-840-4910. Whenever you get to calling somebody overrated, guys, it just hits different. I think it's a terrible thing to have thrown on you. It's a terrible label to have put on you, talking about being overrated. It is. The most overrated wide receiver in football, like more than anybody else, like uber overrated. I got a couple of candidates here. And when I name some of these overrated wideouts, I know you all are going to roll your eyes. You're going to say, damn, Linnell, like, why don't you like these dudes? These are household names, aren't they? Yeah, but I don't know if they're as good as people say they are. And can I start with a guy that just hasn't had a quarterback throughout the entirety of his career, yet he got paid the bag? I know this is going to fall upon deaf ears, and people are going to think I don't know ball. Garrett Wilson, overrated NFL wide receiver. I know he has not had the benefit of competent quarterback play in his career, but damn it, others have faced that same reality. Why do I say Garrett Wilson ultimately is overrated? He's had 1,000 yards receiving every year that he's been in the NFL. He's averaging 12 yards per reception for his career, yet I'm calling him overrated. If he was so good, and I don't even want to start it like that because that sounds really bad. If he was so good, but no, I compare him to Terry McLaurin. He is like Terry McLaurin. And Terry's underrated because no one talks about Terry the way they talk about Garrett. Garrett gets talked about like he's this fringe Jamar Chase, Justin Jefferson type of receiver. He's not. Sorry, Gotham City. But the reason I say he's overrated, and I know this is going to sound like I'm just being ignorant, but I'm being for real. I hold him partially responsible for the Jets sucking. When you get drafted as high as he did, right, the number 10 overall pick, not only are you expected to come in and contribute from a production standpoint, you should be one of the foundational leaders of the organization. And you know what the Jets have clearly lacked over the past several years? Not even close. Leadership. Wish I was getting it from the number 10 overall pick. 310-840-4910 is the number. Give me your best wide receiver duo in football, and then give me the most overrated wide receiver in all of the National Football League. 310-840-4910. Poor Garrett Wilson getting dunked on here to start the segment. Let's go back out to the phones while we got a second. Tim is in Detroit. What's up, Tim?
1: And now, how you doing, man?
0: Doing good, Tim. Appreciate you locking in with us, man.
1: Thanks for having me. So, national audience, I guess to answer a bias, maybe, but I would go Amon-Ra St. Brown and Jameson Williams for sure.
0: That's your best duo?
1: Jameson Williams, that's my best duo.
0: Okay.
1: They have the luxury, maybe not last year with the offensive line, but Jared Goff throwing the football, his accuracy, hard to beat those two. To answer your other question, you
0: yes,
1: may
0: sir.
1: Laugh me off the phone.
0: Uh-oh.
1: I'll give you two. I'll give you two. One on the back end of his career, Tyreek Hill. I think he's going to be fizzling out soon. The other younger on his career, Marvin Harrison Jr. I think he's going to be a
0: Marvin Harrison Jr. That was interesting. That's a good one. I appreciate the call. Poor Marvin. Denton, have you seen some of the training camp footage of Marvin?
2: I was about to ask you that question.
0: You really?
2: Oh, my God.
0: It's not a good look.
2: The clips from Cardinal camp. I mean, it looks like.
0: Have you seen the montage?
2: Oh, my God. They were fumbling all over the place. I mean, somebody threw the ball backwards today. This looks like a montage of a Disney Channel movie before the head coach comes in that's going to turn the ship around.
0: It's tough. By the way, guys, we get to see the Cardinals tonight. Cardinals-Panthers Hall of Fame game. I'm excited for it.
2: Your GOAT, Carson Beck, in action.
0: Yay, yay. Should Jeremiah Love play?
2: Hell no.
0: Oh, God.
2: I mean, they should probably do some... Well, the Hall of Fame game is a fake preseason game. Should he play in the preseason game? Yes, but the fake preseason game, no. What he should be doing is working on a side field doing 7-on-7, but apparently they don't love that over there.
0: 3-1-0. I can't believe his dumb ass said that. 310-840-4910 is the number. Who's the most overrated wideout in the NFL? And then who's your favorite wide receiver duo? Who's the best wide receiver duo? Rob is in Connecticut. What's going on, Rob?
3: Hey, Linnell. What's going on? It's always a pleasure catching up with you. First off, I wanted to make a comment about Tyler from Massachusetts.
0: Yes,
3: you know,
0: sir.
3: I felt like I was in a time machine, and I went back in 1970 listening to a radio station back then. I was like, what
0: my
3: is he talking about? So, anyways, what I wanted to say was overrated neighbors, New York Giants. Malik Neighbors.
0: Here's the
3: overrated
0: thing about Malik Neighbors. So I hear where you're coming from the lens of, well, when you're injured, you know, it's tough. I can see that. I just think he's special, man.
3: Go ahead.
0: I think he's in the same ilk as Jamar Chase, Justin Jefferson. He's a special dude at that position.
3: Okay.
0: I do believe
3: that. Garrett Wilson, I agreed with you on that. But my top two, the duo is Jamar Chase and Higgins. I was right along with you. And then I think Diggs is going to do very well with you guys, with the Commanders. But listen, I wanted to run something by you because just give me this moment. I want to ask you this question.
0: Yes, sir.
3: Because you're a Commanders fan, when the Washington Redskins changed their name, and they were searching for a name back in 2022. I came up with a name that I thought would have fit. Now, I want you to picture yourself in the stadium.
0: Hold on, let me dim my lights real quick and close my eyes. Hold on. All right, I'm ready.
3: I want you in the stadium, right? And the new name for Washington would be the Regulators.

0: So when they line up for the kickoff, what do you hear come over the sound system? Regulators, mound up.
1: Regulators, mound up.
0: There you go. I thought they should have been the Washington Regulators, baby.
1: I appreciate you, Rob. What a creative guy that is, man. Regulators, mound up. What do you say, or stand up? I don't know, man. 310-840-4910. You all are a trip.
2: I was terrified where that name thing was going to go.
1: Well,
2: we lived through that for many of years. Still do during the off season. I didn't know where that direction was going to take us.
1: One of my first solo shifts in my sports radio career, I had to take over 40 phone calls that morning on the name change. And I think that era is kind of what helped me like build a little bit of a following in D.C. because I was like, man, I don't care what you call them. You can call them the Washington Dan Snyders. Just win.
2: Now thank God they didn't call them the Dan Snyders. That guy sucks.
1: Well, that would have been bad. That would have been very, very bad. I think as far as overrated receivers go, I kind of stopped on Garrett Wilson. It was almost like a trick question. I was wanting to see like what receivers y'all would want to dunk on. Garrett Wilson makes my list, but like in reality, like Garrett Wilson's a dog. You know, my overall point was I think we're in the golden age of quarterback play. I think we're in the golden age of wide receiver play. Someone should send me a bar of gold to my P.O. box based off how much I'm talking about gold. Johnny's in Atlanta. What up, Johnny?
3: What's going on, Linnell? My most overrated receiver, and I'm a Falcon fan, it's got to be Drake London. I really think we should not have paid him. And the best duo to me, he's got to be Minnesota with Justin Jeffries and Addison, because they made Kirk Cousins look good and Sam Donald look good. He'll make Kyler Murray. And how can you say Garrett Wilson's overrated when he been dominating the league with no quarterback?
1: How about he dominates the leadership position on the Jets? How about that?
3: Okay, well he's not a leader. Ain't one receiver that's a leader. Every leader,
1: Terry McLaurin's
3: every
1: a
3: receiver.
1: Stephon Diggs is a leader.
3: Stephon Diggs is a head case. You know that. I know it too. And Terry McLaurin.
1: You can call him a head case all you want. You make sure you call him a winner too at the end of the day.
3: Oh, yeah, he's a winner. Every place he went, he's a winner. I agree with you on that, too. But every receiver, no receiver is really a lead on the field. They just want the ball. And I really think the most underrated.
1: Johnny, I'm going to have to let you run here as we got 10 seconds till we hit the break. Our first guest, or second guest, rather, stops by the show next. Commanders guard Brandon Coleman joins Westwood One Sports Night next.
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0: 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It is at N-E-L-L underscore B-T-V. You went hard in the paint. I'm just going over to the right for the first time tonight. Good God almighty. What happened? Shout out to you, man. 310-840-4910. You had time tonight, didn't you, didn't they?
1: A wonderful place.
0: Yeah, that's it's incredible. We had a lot more to get to. In exactly 1 hour,

0: joined by Dalton Wasserman, one of the best college football minds in the world. Yeah, he'll stop by as we go over some of the preseason coaches poll that was released yesterday. I'll get his thoughts on some of the top quarterbacks in college football. And then we'll talk a little bit about some college football playoff contenders. And then maybe a few dark horses as well when we're joined by our guy, Dalton Wasserman. Right now, though, I want to continue to talk all things National Football League. I was out there, boots on the ground, in Washington today, getting an up-close and personal look at the Commanders. A couple of hours after practice ended, big-time news, Stephon Diggs signing with the Washington Commanders on a one-year deal worth up to $12 million, returning home. And it got us into our wide receiver duo convo. Before we go too far ahead, I do want to make this point. Stephon Diggs in Washington could end up being that piece, that move that takes Washington from being like a tier two NFC team to being a legitimate big-time threat to the Rams. I think there's still a lot of unknown when it comes to the 2026 Washington Commanders. Still a lot of unknown, and that's okay. You're in week two of training camp. There's supposed to be unknowns because there's a lot more things to compete at. So I'm totally on board with that. That's awesome. The thing that excites me about Diggs in D.C., and we mentioned this a little bit earlier, this is, talking about McLaurin, this is Terry's best wide receiver that he's ever played with in his life. Let me not say his life. During his time as a pro, because he was at Ohio State. This is the best complimentary piece he's ever had. And I would love to hear how this goes over with folks in D.C. I just feel like Stephon Diggs is going to have a much bigger role than people are anticipating. I do. I feel like he is going to be tasked with being the easy button for this Washington Commanders offense. And rightfully so, guys. Rightfully so. Rightfully so. What he did last year off of a torn ACL was super impressive. Didn't miss a game. 85 catches, a tick over 1,000 yards, and then he had four touchdowns as well. So, like, the year he had last year, that was the first time he played a full season since 2023. And during that 2023 season, good God almighty, 103 receptions, 1,100 yards, 8 touchdowns. This is a guy that's a multi-time all-pro getting inserted into this Washington offense. Yet everybody that we talk to or everybody that I read on Twitter feels as if this deal is not going to move the needle. I don't know where people are getting that from. I don't know how you look at this deal and say, it doesn't mean much for them. Nah, it doesn't mean much at all. I don't get it. 310-840-4910. Why does it mean a lot for Washington? It means a lot for the Commanders because for the first time in his young career, Jaden's going to have an embarrassment of riches between Terry, Diggs, Chigakonkwo, Bill Merritt, Rashad White, Antonio Williams. They got some weapons all of a sudden in the nation's capital. They do. What is going to determine success or failure, though, for the 2026 Washington Commanders? I really say the same thing about every damn team, if you're really paying close attention. Because I don't look at the game through the lens of wagertainment and fantasy football. Football is won and lost in that phone booth, as I like to call it. A 60-minute fight in the playing offensive line and defensive line in the National Football League. Washington's offensive line is probably the most underrated skill group or underrated position group, rather, in the entire National Football League. You have an all-pro in Laramie Tunsil. You got a multi-time pro bowler in Sam Cosmi, but the rest of the group is a little bit unheralded. The thing that I'm excited about, right, when it comes to this Commanders football team is I actually love what they have on both sides of the line of scrimmage. I believe in their defensive front. I believe in their offensive line. Question is, will I be proven right? That's the big question. But I think, as we sit here today on August the 6th, if I was to give you, like, a short list of teams that are the biggest contenders to the Rams in the NFC conference alone, I don't know how a list comes out and Washington's not on it. In terms of the biggest threats to the Rams in the conference, and what a slight to the Seahawks, right, who are the defending damn champions, and I'm talking about who's the biggest threat to the runner-up. I'm sorry. Seriously. I feel bad. I think the biggest threat, though, to L.A. in the entire NFC is probably Philadelphia, who beat them twice. You know what I'm saying? Over the span of the last couple seasons. Like, this is a group that's not afraid of the moment when it comes to matching up with the Rams. I look at Philly as one of those teams that match up well and that are going to be a real legitimate challenge for them. I think Seattle, obviously, falls in that bucket. I believe that Chicago is going to fall in that bucket. I believe that Dallas is going to fall in that bucket. I believe that Washington's going to fall in that bucket. Outside of that, I don't think you have a chance. Somebody out there is probably saying, well, damn, just listen to the entire conference, Broham. Broham. What a word. That's what we're going to start having some fun here on this show. Because I can't believe I just used the word Broham in 2026. 310-840-4910 is the number. The Washington Commanders signing Stephon Diggs earlier to a one-year deal worth up to $12 million. Big-time move for them. I think it helps them enter a different tier within the landscape of the NFC, but we'll obviously have to see. Offensive line play, defensive line play, as I mentioned, huge, is what's going to determine success or failure for the 26 Commanders. I caught up with Commanders guard Brandon Coleman post-practice, and we talked about a bevy of different things, including his trip to Tuscaloosa, Alabama, with all-pro left tackle Laremy Tunsil. Talked about a change in his diet. We'll let you hear. Brandon Coleman joining us on One Sports Night.
1: Commanders, I'm pleased to be joined by one of the most athletic guards in the National Football League, a guy, Brandon Coleman, giving us some time. BC, new offense that really highlights you guys' athleticism up front. How have you gotten yourself acclimated to the new scheme?
2: Yeah, a lot of conditioning in the offseason. Was out with LT and Josh doing a lot of football-based conditioning for sure. But yeah, Dennis is really coming out here repping it. Like OTAs, a little more fast-paced, which I like. It lets us kind of get in that mode for training camp. Kind of not losing the step, and then just coming out here and pushing yourselves. Like, you're going to be tired during camp, but that's what you want.
1: For sure.
2: And then just afterwards, recover so you can do it again.
1: Can you give us some tricks to the trade about, like, how that visit to Texas was? Man, I'm sure getting to pick his brain, just one of the best in the business, making you guys two of the best in the business. How was the relationship with y'all three kind of formulated, and then what did y'all work on?
2: Yeah, for sure. So it was actually out in Alabama.
1: Alabama,
2: Tuscaloosa,
1: okay.
2: Yeah. His strength coach works for university, so we're able to use their facilities. It was cool. Out for 3 weeks. Working out, started at like 12, brought it for like 4 hours like that. He had his football guy come out twice a week. So we did a bunch of like technique work, was able to see like how he works. Because if you look at like his techniques are different from how some of the guys around the league, exactly. But it made a lot of sense when we were able to talk about it. And just being out there with him, man, like that's the connection that you want. Not just like off the field, obviously we're hanging out talking.
1: Right.
2: But also the connection like on the field, like being able to kind of gain a step on that is an advantage for camp. Like, we're able to kind of see where we want to fit at. Pass pro stuff like that, working out some kinks before you get into camp.
1: I saw you guys in the O-line, D-line one-on-one having to work a combo block and going against a stunt. Yeah. After getting to work with him last year, how does that kind of bridge the communication and make, you know, plays and moments like that more easy for you?
2: Yeah, man. It was definitely – I didn't get to work with him a lot, obviously, last year after the injury, but just those first two training practices and like the games, I was able to see how he sets. Now even in camp, like actually doing it day by day, it lets me see, okay, what do I have to adjust? What does he have to adjust? Obviously, it's more of me making an adjustment because tackles have the harder job in setting. Like, I can make an adjustment setting deeper, setting flatter. So we have a lot of communications in that aspect of how we make it easier on ourselves to get that stuff passed off.
1: For sure. So let me ask you something a little light, man. Yeah. In terms of you know, this offseason and what you were able to accomplish with your body, what was the thing that you like cut out, and what did you learn that, hey, this is healthy, but I really, really like it?
2: Yeah, you know, it's a lot from like Laramie that I copied. So okay.
1: His diet.
2: Working diet wise, but also just like his the way he goes about like taking care of himself and the team he has. So like I'm working with the nutritionist now. Like I saw
1: actually,
2: it from him.
1: You look like it, bro. Seriously.
2: Like a nutritionist, a chef. And then they always talk. So like there's times where I said, oh yeah, I want some lamb chops. And my nutritionist like, you cannot have this.
1: Right, right.
2: So I was like, it takes the thinking out of my day to where I'm just eating what they bring me, which is nice. You know, that's like the best ones I'm talking about. Like I can always buy certain things and all that stuff. But at the end of the day, like there's a longer, like a bigger goal to have in mind that takes a little longer. Right now I have to invest in myself. A lot of it's also like rehab.
1: Yeah.
2: Like my body was breaking down, not taking care of it the right way. So working with our guy Caesar on the strength staff, like he taught me a lot about how to take care of my body, soft tissue wise, what to look out for,
1: sure.
2: What O lineman might deal with more than other players in terms of our movements and how it fits my body. So a lot of things I got knowledgeable on that now lets me kind of prepare better and now also be more available during the season, during camp.
1: I'm just watching the 11-on-11 stuff. I mean, they're throwing the kitchen sink at you guys. From a communication standpoint, how has that been, and how does this prepare you for the regular season when you'll see some similar exotic looks?
2: Yeah, like you said, this is probably one of the most fun defenses to watch for what they do, the way they stunt, the way they bring things, and the adjustments they make. So I don't think we're going to see anyone that's going to do any more than we are, which is great for us. Like, we're going to make mistakes now because we can work through it.
1: Exactly.
2: By the time we get to week one, we've seen almost everything you can.
1: Right.
2: It takes the thinking out of it. Like, we already know where it's supposed to be. We know our communications. We know adjustments. And that's stuff we want. Like, the way that we've kind of changed training camp, the high pace, the competition, like, mm-hmm. that's stuff that we need to prepare us for sure.
1: For sure. Last one. You guys got a joint practice here against the Dolphins on the 13th. How eager are you to whip someone else's ass?
2: Yeah, bros.
1: Yeah.
2: You've been going against these guys for, I don't know, months now.
1: Yeah.
2: Like you said, you see another face. And, yeah, it's practice at the end of the day, but you just go out there and whip somebody's ass, man. Like,
1: sure.
2: It's going to be high. It's going to be high emotions, and we're going to be able to take care of ourselves and them. But, you know, you got to come off the right. You got to whoop that guy's ass. That's what it's going to be. And I'm excited for it.
1: BC, I appreciate you, brother.
0: Yeah. Inject that into my veins 7 days out the week and twice on Sundays. Brandon Coleman is going into next week's joint practice with the Miami Dolphins with the intention of whipping somebody's ass. Almost went full Stone Cold Steve Austin there on you guys, man. Because that's how it gets to be excited. This is what you want. And for Brandon, his story in particular is fascinating in terms of how 2025 went for him. He was on the shelf a lot. And according to some folks that I spoke to, like, the reason he lost his job is because he couldn't get off the trainer's table. Your best ability is availability. You got to practice. You got to be able to get reps. That was not the case for him last year. It wasn't. If you missed, if you're listening on radio, rather, is what I would say, if you want to hear and watch the visual of that conversation, search Wessel One Sports Night on YouTube. Like, subscribe, comment, etc. But, man, he's just an impressive dude. His body, I mean, just the body composition looks totally different. He looks like a man amongst boys. And I do want to shout out to Laramie Tunsil. You know what's crazy, Denton? When we first made the trade for Tunsil, I think we had Sean Pendergast on. We were talking about how much of a me guy Tunsil was. And man, he seems like the most selfless guy ever. He even gave me some free clout. 310-840-4910 is the number. I expect this Washington offensive line to be pretty damn good throughout the course of the regular season. It feels like they're being slept on just a wee bit, man. Just a wee bit. Let's do this. Every Wednesday, here throughout the course of training camp, we're going to continue our Westwood One Sports Night Division Preview Series. This week's Preview Series takes us to the AFC East, the division that is pretty fascinating going into 2026. Some pressure on some quarterbacks and one coach on the hot seat. We will preview the AFC East next during Westwood One Sports Night.
3: The 49ers brought back Deebo Samuel to team with Mike Evans. Does Brock Purdy have enough weapons to keep up with the Rams and Seahawks? 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
1: Woohoo! Westwood One Sports Night continues with the youngest of Charles, Linnell Willingham, getting you up to 3 a.m. Eastern Time. 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Justin Herbert, Madison Beer, engaged to Mary, but they're taking things a little too fast as far as I'm concerned. 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And tonight, we go to the AFC East. And here's how our division previews work. I'm going to pick the winner of the division. I'm going to pick the last place team. I'll give you the order, right, in which I think the standings finish, and then I'll tell you which of the teams I actually believe, you know, is a legitimate contender out of this, out of their respective division. Now, tonight, with it being the AFC East, we know the two teams. It's New England, and it is New England, it is Buffalo, right? To me, and we've said this a couple times throughout the offseason, there is no quarterback head coach duo under more scrutiny going into next year than Joe Brady and Josh Allen. How much did it have to do with Josh Allen turning the game over and losing the game for them in the divisional round of the playoffs? It has a lot to do with it. It does. But despite Josh Allen's failures, you know, Sean McDermott got fired, and now they have brought in a new defensive coordinator in Jim Leonard. They're going to run a 3-4 scheme, and they're going to look different on that side of the football. Is different better? That's the question. Is different better? Offensively, right, I love what they have. Everyone's got to love what they have. And this kind of goes back to what we briefly touched on yesterday. This idea that Josh Allen has just had no good supporting cast his entire career is a joke. Look at the current receiving core, the current supporting cast. James Cook is a top five running back in the NFL. The receiver trio of DJ Moore, Khalil Shakir, Josh Palmer, you know, three dudes that have had some success in this league. Your tight end duo with Dawson Knox and Dalton Kincaid is a respected group. The offensive line is a big, nasty, physical unit. The biggest question for the Buffalo Bills coming up in 26 is, can they consistently rush the passer? Can they consistently rush the passer? They brought in Bosa last year to be that, you know, that DPR off of the bench. Man, and now this time around, you've got Greg Rousseau off the edge rushing the passer for you. You've got Bradley Chubb that you've brought in. You've got T.J. Parker, who you ultimately drafted. That is what's going to make or break their season, though. Talking about Buffalo, can they get after the opposing team's quarterbacks? I actually like what the Bills did. I like what they have on both sides, on offense and on defense. I think they are going to win the AFC East coming up in 2026. I think they're just too talented of a roster. The question is, can someone get in Josh Allen's ear and tell him, hey, bud, it's almost like, and I wonder if any of you can relate to this. I'm about to tell a semi-vulgar story here, but I'll bring it back to Josh Allen. When I was like 9, I had these dreams where I would like have a dream that I'm like using the urinal, but in reality, I'm in my bed. Like, and you all obviously know how that probably finishes up. You're dreaming though, like you're almost sleepwalking. You think you're doing something that you're not. It feels like the Buffalo Bills are sort of sleepwalking into 2026, right? It's like, okay, we know where you want to get to. Question is, are you there? Are you good enough to do so? I believe that they are. That's why I think they ultimately win the AFC East. The second place team in this division is going to be the Patriots. I'm not going to sit here and play games with you all. They're the second best team. I have my questions about him, though. If the regular season goes the way that I think it is and all four teams come out of the AFC North, I'll tell you who's not making the playoffs. Either the Patriots or the Bills. That's the reality of it. But, you know, the division as a whole, talking about the East, the AFC East here on Western One Sports Night, the AFC East, top to bottom, right, is lopsided. It's New England. It's New England. It's Buffalo. Then it's everybody else. Then it's Miami. Then it's the Jets. That's it. Now, injuries obviously can change the landscape of any season. I think Buffalo, with what they've done this offseason, is now better equipped to handle the injuries if they have them. But the pass rush to defense definitely is what's going to tell the story about this group. Patriots come in second place to me in this division for obvious reasons. They're not going to finish worse than the Dolphins. They're not going to finish worse than the Jets. What type of second place team are they, though? Are they a second place team that limps their way to 8-9? Or are they a second place team who was chomping on the bit to make, you know, that last lineup, so to speak, right? Like, I think the playoffs is when we judge Buffalo. Like, this cute praising of them during the regular season, I'm done with it because it doesn't matter. At the end of the day, you're judged on how you perform in the postseason. It's bottom line. And last year, last year that group didn't really go far.
2: How about him telling reporters Josh Allen?
1: Mm-hmm.
2: And I know he has to say this. I'm not knocking him necessarily for saying this, but there was something beautifully ironic, whether he intended it to be this way or not. He told reporters when asked about the Super Bowl thing and not them not getting there, he said, well, eventually if you knock on the door enough, it's going to open. And, you know, if you said that as, I don't know, a member of, like, a new franchise, sure, whatever. But saying that as a member, the starting quarterback of a franchise that in the 90s lost four Super Bowls in a row.
1: It's a tough look.
2: I mean, I don't know if he was trying for that. If he wasn't, I think it actually makes it more funny. Swing and a miss there. I would have phrased that differently.
1: Yeah, I agree. As far as the Patriots are concerned, as far as the Patriots are concerned, the second place team in this division to me, I don't know if the addition of A.J. Brown, one, I love the move. It's a good move for them. Like, I don't think anyone's going to deny that. Does that keep them afloat? Does that keep them in the playoff picture? Super Bowl hangovers are real, guys. They just are. I think that's what the Patriots are going to fall victim to. But I'll be honest, I'm sitting here looking at the roster 1 through 53. Hot damn, they've got some talent. Mike Vrabel is showing you, man, this is instant grits. It don't have to be some long, drawn-out process in terms of getting your team back to relevancy. How the Patriots have turned this roster over the past two seasons is pretty fascinating to watch. It is for sure. But last year, year one of Mike Vrabel, everything went well. You punched your ticket to the Super Bowl. Great. What do you do in year two? What do you do to follow it up at the quarterback position? That's the big question. And Drake may suck during the playoffs. I hate saying that because I feel it lacks context and nuance, but like, put it frank, he was not very good. He wasn't. How does he bounce back? Because the last time we saw him, he was awful. Is it one of those situations where you don't even watch the tape, you just get ready for next year? Or what? The last place team, or the third place team, rather, excuse me. I think it's going to be the New York Jets, actually. If we go back to earlier in the spring, we had this conversation about, you know, I think there are adults in the room now for the Jets.

0: Demario Davis, Minka, they're adults in that room. So I don't expect things to go as poorly as it did a year ago. I think Geno is underrated as a quarterback and will be able to get the ball to Garrett Wilson. So therefore, they should be more exciting to watch just by nature. The defense is the thing that is interesting because it's going to be Aaron Glenn under the microscope. He's going to have to figure it out in terms of, you know, how we get this group to be respectable and get them back on track. They got some interesting young pieces in the secondary. I was a big fan of D'Angelo Pons, the nickel out of Indiana getting selected there. I was a big fan of him. I think he reminds me a lot of Aaron Glenn, actually. So it's probably a big reason that they took him, bringing in Nashawn Wright via free agency after he had a 5-interception campaign last year. I think that was huge. The Jets didn't – I think we all forget about this. The Jets didn't register a single interception last year, guys. You know how insane that is? All year? Not one? Come on. They'll be better, though, in 2026. What does that look like in terms of a win-loss standpoint? Maybe it's – I don't know. Maybe it's 7 wins. Maybe I'm being a little too bullish on them. 310-840-4910. AFC East, who do you got winning it? Last year, we saw the New England Patriots finish the top of the division, byproduct of having the easiest schedule in the NFL. This time around, how do you see it playing out? 310-840-4910. How does the AFC East shake? I do want to give credit where credit is due to, I think it's Darren Mooji. It's the general manager of the Jets. They put a decent roster together this year by way of the draft and free agency. They have. Question is, will they win more games as a result? And that's the thing that no one really knows right now. I'm banking on them, though. Honestly. I am banking on them being better than what they were in 2025. But I also think, like I said a moment ago, I don't think they're a playoff team because all of the playoff teams are coming out of the North. 310-840-4910 if you've got any calls on who you think is going to win the AFC East. I've got the Buffalo Bills getting back on top, Patriots in second. Patriots in second, Jets in third, Dolphins finishing last. Let's touch on Miami a little bit while we have some time here before we hit the timeout. Look, I know I am not giving them much of a shot based off of these rankings. You got to show me. I was a big fan of them going out and getting Malik Willis. Wasn't a big fan of them stripping him of his weapons that he had. And Jaylen Waddle and some others. We're going to see how long it takes for Miami to get back on track. We're going to see how long of a leash as well Jeff Hafley has. I think that's the more fascinating conversation here. It's just how much time is he going to get here? How much time is he going to get us where we want to be? 310-840-4910 is the number here on Westwood One Sports Night. Our division preview series continues with AFC East. I've got the Buffalo Bills winning the AFC East. Who do you got? 310-840-4910. Eric is in Wisconsin. What's going on, Eric? Welcome in.
1: Thanks for taking my call. Just wanted to say I do agree with you with the Buffalo Bills taking the number one spot. But the one thing I did take exception to is the fact that you said that, you know, Josh Allen in your case, wet the bed in the playoffs. Yeah. But we kind of forgot the play though, in which it was called an interception, but it wasn't really an interception every time you looked at the replay because of the fact that you looked at it and I believe it was the Rams and the Bears played and had the same play happen there where the, you know, corner or the safety came rolling up with the ball, and in this case they gave it to the receiver. So I was, you know, and that was a pivotal moment of the game in which Buffalo would have actually, you know, put it away at that point.
0: I appreciate the call. I just am like, come on. We got to be realistic. He threw the football away. He fumbled the football away. However you want to slice it, he turned the ball over. He wasn't good. Call it like I see it with my glasses on.

0: lock horns again during the regular season. Two good matchups last year. I expect the same this time around. 310-840-4910 is the number here on Westwood One Sports Night. AFC East Division Preview. Who do you got winning the AFC East coming up here in 26? Chance is in Alabama. What's up, Chance?
1: Hey, man. Thanks for taking the call.
0: Yes, sir.
1: So, I know Josh had James Cook last year, but he didn't have any good receivers, bro. The past, since Diggs left, no one said his whole career he hasn't had any help. He's always had a pretty good offensive line, top, well, maybe not his first couple years, but he's had a top five offensive line the first few years. But I heard you mention Dalton Kincaid. Do me a favor. Just please do me this one favor. I don't care if Josh Allen had 10 turnovers. Just watch the very last throw Josh Allen threw in that Denver Broncos game. I always forget the New Orleans Saints receiver. That it was a dime.
0: Jordan Humphrey?
1: No.
2: Brandon Cooks.
1: No, man.
0: Talking about Brandon Cooks.
1: Cooks. Yes. It was an old. Denver already had possession. They punted. And he's falling on his back, and a rookie corner rips it out. Josh Allen gets hit with an interception. Because
0: it was 7 months ago. Give it up.
1: Yes, but I'm saying, how is that on Josh Allen if he throws a dime and
0: it's
1: the guy just, gets
0: it's
1: it ripped
0: not
1: out
0: just
1: of
0: that.
1: His
0: back? It's about the other possessions that he gave away, too. You know? It's not just that one. There were four turnovers.
1: But he redeemed himself. Okay, go back 2 years ago. One more last thing. Back 2 years. I heard you mention Kincaid, right? He was a rookie. Spagnuolo caught a blitz against the Chiefs. They rushed three guys. It looked like Josh Allen was just throwing up a prayer. It hit Kincaid right.
0: I hope one day I'm lucky enough to find somebody that loves me as much as you love Josh Allen, Chance.
1: Just
0: I appreciate
1: watch the
0: call,
1: replay
0: man.
1: In it. Just
0: 310-84, and then he was hollering on the way out. That's how he wanted to sound here, baby. 310-840-4910. There's two things I want to get to coming up on the other side. Justin Herbert, who was the guy calling him last night then? Herbert? Justin Herbert and Madison Beer spending some time together at L.A. Rams training camp. This is the time where we tell you, make sure you subscribe and join our YouTube live stream so you can feel a part of what we're talking about here. We're going to put the video up. Justin Herbert and Madison Beer friendly with one another at training camp. How friendly did they get? Well, we'll let you know next here on Westwood One Sports Night.

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0: Sports Night. Here's Linnell Willingham.
1: Yes, indeedy. Still rocking out with you as we get you up to 3 a.m. Eastern Time here on Westwood One Sports Night. We'll be joined by our pal Dalton Wasserman, one of the best college football analysts in the country, going to stop by, making his show debut. We will hear a lot from him during the college football regular season, so get yourself familiar, get yourself warmed up for 15 minutes from now when our guy Dalton Wasserman joins the program. Him and Max Chadwick do an amazing college football podcast together. We'll have Max Chadwick on the program as we continue to near an inch closer towards the college football regular season as well. So a lot on the horizon. It is football season, though, ladies and gentlemen. I'm excited about it. Training camp is a sacred place, is what I would say. The camaraderie that's built during training camp, the foundation that's set for each organization. And then most importantly, this is what's so special about an NFL locker room. There are so many wide-ranging ages, right? Like you can have a 20-year-old on a

0: You can have a 36-year-old on the team, you know? Everybody can't relate to everybody. That's just the reality of it. But for those vets, and really for some of the young pups as well that, like, don't get to see their little girlfriend or whatever, like, you're spending so much time away from your family during camp that when, like, the team invites them out and you have, like, team day or family day, like, one, you probably practice with a little extra juice because you don't want to look like a damn fool in front of your significant other. And then two, the post-practice vibes. Getting the chance to, you know, maybe have a little picnic, feed your significant other strawberries, something sweet. Justin Herbert, most overrated quarterback in football, as we figured out last night. He's probably an overrated fiance as well. I mean, just watching him sit there and get his hair stroked by Madison Beer made me want to vomit. But it got me thinking about public displays of affection, especially from a quarterback. Like, if your wide receiver was doing something like this, it wouldn't surprise me. But the quarterback? Come on, guys. I'm not a big fan of public displays of affection, if I'm being honest. When I was in when I was in high school, it was a big thing for me. Like, I did not like to, like, I didn't like PDA. I didn't like to watch PDA. I didn't like to participate in PDA. Damn it, I should have complained about it on a PDF. Maybe I would have got somewhere with it. But I just, it wasn't my thing. What we're seeing from Madison Beer and Justin Herbert on the practice field of the LA Chargers is borderline porn. And literally, it's soft porn on the damn timeline, guys. I mean, who posted this? First of all, who's recording them? What sicko wants to record Madison Beard? I called her Madison Beard. Madison Beer and Justin Herbert. Why would you want to record them fondoodling the way that they were? I mean, look at it. I mean, it's awful. What a terrible look. I mean, it's just a joke.
1: I mean, we would totally do this if someone on the Commanders did something like this.
0: Record them? No.
1: Yes.
0: Dude, no. Yeah, I saw
1: someone. If you're sitting there lovey-dovey, because the thing is, they're doing it in the middle of everybody. Like, this isn't like you
0: caught
1: them. You
0: must not be paying close enough attention to a Commander's practice.
1: Most times it's like people playing with kids and you're talking to one another. Yes. But there ain't nobody sitting down there. I mean, Justin Herbert, he looked there like he was lounging. Who are you snitching on?
0: I'm snitching on a friend of the program. Man, Jeremy Reeves and his significant other two summers ago. I'll never forget it. I don't mean to say it like that. Hold the hell on. I actually will forget it after tonight. Him and his significant other, man, and they're now, I think they got married over the summer.
1: They are married.
0: Yeah, they're married now. They were doing a similar bit, but, like, they were, like, smooching.
1: You should have recorded it.
0: What?
1: Yeah.
0: No.
1: If you're doing that in public, like, you, especially if you know the people around, you got to understand. I think this Madison Beer stuff, a lot of it is for show. She knows she got these accounts.
0: She's not even
1: doing this. I don't know about that.
0: I'm not going to Google her or Instagram her.
1: Oh, you don't even know what she looks like?
0: Yeah, she doesn't have a memorable enough face. Madison Beer.
1: I think you'll realize.
0: Okay. Yeah. Madison, I'm sorry, baby girl. I wasn't familiar with your game, sweetheart. Wow. She looks like she's never consumed an IPA. She looks like she only eats rice. Like, by the grain.
1: She's a pop star, kind of.
0: Yeah, like, what does she do besides look like this?
1: Well, she's like a pop star.
0: She's one of those influencers?
1: Yeah, she's one of those influencers. I think she was an influencer before she did music, which kind of tells you how good her music is.
0: You know what's the funniest bit? When I see, like... You know who follows Madison Beer? Adam Epstein. Shout out to AY, man. It's always funny seeing, like, your colleagues and the likes.
1: Did you just follow her?
0: Did who? Did I just follow? No, I didn't follow her. I got a good ratio going right now on IG. I'm not messing with it.
1: I mean, she has stan pages. You're pretty man if you have Stan pages.
0: Yeah, if people are willing to go to bat for you the way that they offer, yeah.
1: Because that's what was the name posted. Of the page? Well, I saw it on so many different pages. Like, once it got aggregated, it was everywhere. Yeah. But the original post, I believe, came from, like, a Madison Beer Stan account.
0: Madison which is Chart. Like
1: the worst thing ever. Just an account that's dedicated to following your life. That's weird.
0: I can't believe I was sleeping on it, though. That's on me. Anybody out there that heard me?
1: I'm curious as to what she thought she looked like.
0: Yeah, I didn't.
1: In was the there another celebrity that you had in mind that you're like, well, Justin Herbert is?
0: And that's the thing. No. I think I was just being delirious for a second.
1: Because there is a lightning rod celebrity that everybody uses in those instances. It's not very nice, but it is the case.
0: Oh, wait. Are you saying like there's a universal consensus on the ugliness of a certain celebrity?
1: Yes, in a very popular movie. And ooh. I saw a meme about it for the first time, and I laughed harder than I should have.
0: That's tough.
1: Because I thought she was actually kind of good in the movie, but they were right.
0: Wow. Yeah, Madison Beer, she's all right. She's nothing special. Kind of. 310-840-4910 is the number. I'm going to get into some college football coming up in the final hour of Power here on the program. Oh, man. You all in the YouTube chat. It's getting raunchy, baby.
1: I think you have a secret admirer. He might be offering some up.
0: Wow. I don't think it was ever a secret, the admiration piece of it, then. Let's do this. Final hour of Power coming up as we continue to close this bad boy out. I go back on the road starting tomorrow. I'll be in Cleveland for Friday and Saturday's Browns practices. I'll do the Saturday morning sports show live from Cleveland, so that'll be exciting. I do want to talk a little bit about college football, though, man. Top 25 preseason coaches poll came out yesterday. We didn't talk about it much on the show, but I do want to give it some attention coming up here in this final hour of the program. We go back out to the guest hotline coming up on the other side of the break where we introduce one of the absolute best making his Westwood One Sports Night debut, Dalton Wasserman, one of the best college football analysts out there in the country. Formerly a Pro Football Focus, but now back in the saddle doing some other work for Chris Collinsworth. He joins us next here on Westwood One Sports Night.
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13: 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It appears by its own numbers, the U.S. government seems insolvent. 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

0: All righty, welcome back. Whistle One Sports Tonight with the youngest in charge, Linnell Willingham, getting you up to 3 a.m. Eastern Time, making his show debut with this baby, one of the absolute best in the world, talking all things college football around Dalton Wasserman. Make sure you give him a follow on the old X app at CFB_Dalton, and then make sure you check in and check out the co-host. Excuse me. Wow, I'm trying to read your Twitter bio. I just got caught. He is the co-host of the Preferred Walk-On College Football Show with Max Chadwick, two of the absolute best in the game. You all do an awesome job. Dalton, what up, baby? I appreciate you making some time for us, man.
1: Hey, I appreciate it, as always, Linnell. And I'm just glad football season's back, right? We get the Hall of Fame game tomorrow. We've got college football coming at the end of August. We've got the NFL coming right after that. We're getting right back to the top of the roller coaster here, and it's going to be so much fun to cover both all season.
0: I'm excited about it, man. What we were talking about a little bit earlier in the show, the preseason top 25 coaches poll that came out. First, just your thoughts. What's the first thing that jumps out to you, I would say, within the landscape of the top 10?
1: I think when you look at those top seven, right, I think when you really look at, you know, teams like Ohio State, Oregon, and Indiana, the big three there in the Big Ten, Georgia and Texas always with such high expectations. And then I think two very interesting teams, Notre Dame and Miami. I think that top seven is really the inner circle of national title contenders. Now, I think they all have pretty close to an equal shot of winning it. They're all very good football teams that are very well-rounded. And there might be one or two things to tweak about them, you know, or think about when it comes to flaws. But to me, those first seven right there, then you draw a line to some other dark horses like an LSU or an Oklahoma.

0: Texas Tech, but I think that's really the premier seven teams in college football heading into the season.
1: Georgia, to me, Dalton, is the team that, and I feel like not a CFB purist saying this, but I'm going to say it. A little overrated to me, man. Their offense is like watching paint dry. I know what they are on the defensive side. What do you make of the Georgia Bulldogs, and do you think Gunnar Stockton is able to, you know, put up some points this year for this group?
0: I think you're asking the right question, because what we know Georgia can do, they can do really well. They're going to play elite defense under Kirby Smart and Glenn Schumann. They're going to be able to run the ball with Nate Frazier and a really good stable of backs. But it is that passing game that concerns me, right? I like Gunnar Stockton, but he's not the playmaker that some of the other top quarterbacks, even in that top seven, are. You think about Arch Manning and Julian Sain and Dante Moore. These are dynamic quarterbacks that can make plays all over the field. And I thought at times last year when Georgia kind of stagnated on offense, they weren't explosive enough in the passing game. And to me, their wide receiving core is even thinner than it was last year, right? You've got London Humphreys, you've got Isaiah Kenyon coming in from Georgia Tech, but I think that is the big question. Can they be explosive enough in the passing game, maybe even head-to-head in the playoff against some of these better teams? Because there's great defenses too, right? Ohio State and Indiana and Oregon and Notre Dame. Like, if you go up ahead head-to-head with these weapons that Georgia has, they're going to have to slow it down and, like you mentioned, kind of make you watch paint dry a little bit to win these ball games in a low-scoring fashion. So if there's any flaw that Georgia does have, I do think it's the lack of explosiveness in the passing game.
1: Yeah, it's going to be fascinating to see how they kind of overcome it. They got a good offensive line, though. They should be able to run the football. But you know it. You saw it last year in the CFP, man. When you got to score and you got to put a drive together, it felt like at times last year they just couldn't do it. Dalton, I'm super bullish on the young quarterback, well, the veteran quarterback, for Ole Miss and Trinidad Chambliss. I just love his story, first and foremost, being a guy that comes from Division II. I have Ole Miss ranked as the sixth best team in all of college football, and it has a lot to do with him. I know I'm probably a little more bullish on them than others. How far can Ole Miss go, and are they a dark horse natty contender to you?
0: Look, I know there's a lot of people thinking there's going to be some regression and they won a lot of close games. They didn't have the hardest schedule last year. But when you have Trinidad Chambliss as your quarterback, you can win any game in any given week. I think his playmaking ability reminds me so much of like a prime Russell Wilson. It really does. You watch that in that playoff game against Georgia. You almost brought him back against Miami. He's a player who can just, you know, he can win games, it feels like, almost single-handedly. Then you've got arguably the best running back in college football and Kewon Lacy right next to him. And I love the job that Pete Golding did in the transfer portal, really loading up their defense. I think all of a sudden with all the names they brought in, they're one of the most underrated defenses in college football. But it comes down to Trinidad. I think their offensive line is a little bit of a question mark, but I get it. If you believe in him and Lacy in that backfield and you think they're both elite players, which to me they are, you've got a top five quarterback in the country. You got maybe the best running back in the country. They can beat anyone on any given day. So I see why you have them ranked that high.
1: I like him, man. A lot of the juice that you just spoke about, man. I'm a big Pete Golden fan all of a sudden. Last year, and maybe I was a little late to the party on Coach Sig, I used to fall asleep listening to his pressers, Dalton. Like, he just gets me that jacked up. I love hearing him speak and talk football. Let's actually talk about Indiana real quick, man, because I think Big Ten Media Day was very eventful. So was SEC Media Day, that dialogue between, well, who's the better conference, who's not? Let's just stick on Indiana here for a second. The quarterback position for them, obviously you lose Fernando Mendoza. What do you think about the incumbent and then the rest of the roster and what they were able to do in the transfer portal? Should they be still considered among the elite teams in college football?
0: Absolutely. They have the best coach in college football in Kurt Cignetti, and they've got an absolutely loaded roster once again. They were able to hang on to both of their coordinators, Mike Shanahan on the offensive side and Brian Haynes on the defensive side. That's huge because there's a lot of top teams that are looking at coordinator turnover. You look at Ohio State on offense, Texas on defense, Oregon both ways, right? Indiana with the stable coaching staff and this roster, they're going to be unbelievable once again. Their defense is going to be a top 10 unit once again, and really their ceiling is just going to be determined by Josh Hoover, the new quarterback coming in from TCU, right? If he can protect the football a little bit better and just play fundamentally sound like Mike Shanahan wants him to, with maybe an even more talented receiving core than they had last year. And they had three excellent receivers last year. Charlie Becker is back. You get Nick Marsh in there this time from Michigan State. So if Hoover can just play fundamentally sound football and protect the ball in big games, they can win the whole thing again. And for me, the floor of that team, even if Hoover isn't as good as Mendoza, which would be very high praise by the end of the year, to me, they're like a lock to be at least in the final eight. I think that's the floor. I think they're easily one of the eight best teams in the country with the potential to win it all.
1: Yeah, they're fascinating. I put together my list and power rankings that I like to do. It's called Mel's Super Six-Pack Dalton. I actually, just out of respect for Coach Sig, I have them as the number one team entering college football for the 2026 season. I'm eager to see, if they can live up to the hype. And he's probably the best soundbite we've had in college in a long, long time. Love everything about him, man. I want to ask you about Texas. Obviously, Arch Manning finished the season pretty strong, albeit against some lesser competition. They really went out and attacked the portal strong, though. You know, getting guys on offense, getting guys on defense at the skill spot and in the trenches. When it comes to Texas for 2026, are they the best team in the SEC to you?
0: I think they're the most talented team. Look, Max Chadwick and I on Preferred Walk-On, we did a series of episodes ranking the top 10 position units at every position group, okay, on the field. Texas was the only team in the country that made the top 10 in every single episode of that series, right? You look at the quarterback in Arch Manning. You look at, I think, two really impactful guys for them are going to be the two running backs they brought in, Hollywood yeah. Smothers from NC State and Relique Brown from Arizona State. The underrated part of this, or I should say the underrated problem for this Texas team last year is that they just didn't run the football very well, not the way we're used to seeing under Steve Sarkisian, right? So if they have more balance in this offense, and Arch Manning's an excellent athlete, a great runner himself, I think that's going to really expand everything that Sark wants to do. And I think the biggest question for this team is actually the transition at defensive coordinator from Pete Kwiatkowski, who did an unbelievable job the last few years, now to old friend Will Muschamp, and to see what he does with Colin Simmons and Rasheem Biles and all of that talent. But Texas, you could easily argue, is the most talented team in all of college football. They just need Manning to improve the ball placement, and that defensive coordinator switch intrigues me a lot.
1: Joined by our guy Dalton Wasserman, talks all things college football in the National Football League. Give him a follow on the X app at CFB_Dalton. He's also the co-host of the Preferred Walk-On podcast with the Preferred Walk-On College Football Show, with Max Chadwick. Tongue twister for you, boy. First and foremost, and the listening audience is watching on the YouTube stream, I've been on this training camp tour, Dalton. I've been to a bunch of cities, but I've visited the Giants, I've visited the Jets, I've visited the Steelers, I've visited the Ravens. So I've been all up and down I-95, and I'm getting about 3 hours of sleep per night, so I'm a little bit groggy as we do this, fresh off of Commanders practice earlier this morning. Bunch of more college football things we could talk about. I love Dante Moore. And I think his decision not to come out last year is going to allow him to be the best quarterback in college football this year, get another season of starts under his belt with a better supporting cast this time around. What do you make of Dante Moore and the Oregon Ducks going into 26?
0: They're one of the best teams in the country. Like we've talked about, they're in that group, an inner circle, national title contenders. And for as great as their defense is, and I think they have the best defensive line in the country, Dante Moore returning is the biggest reason they can win a national title. An elite season last year. You know, look, I was looking back at this a week or two ago. I was shocked to see that he wasn't in the top 10 of the Heisman voting last year, right? There was some guys that got in the Heisman voting that I was like, wait, Dante didn't get a single Heisman vote? What's going on here? Because he was so good. He was arguably the most efficient deep passer in the game. He gets rid of the football quickly. I think his game, the way he plays, reminds me a lot of CJ Stroud. Honestly, he's got a quick release. He strikes downfield. You give him a clean pocket, he's deadly. And the only two games he didn't play all that well last year were against the best team in the country in Indiana, right? He gives you such a high floor. That team is loaded with weapons. They got two great young backs. Dante's in for another great year. And if people forget about him this time in the Heisman race, I don't know what they're doing, man, because he's fantastic.
1: I expect him to be big time once again, man. It was a hot-button debate, you know, during pre-draft time in terms of, like, well, should he come out, should he not? Does he want to play for the New York Jets? Should he want to play for the New York Jets? I don't know how much that had to do with it. I'm sure the NIL bag, you know what I'm saying, had something to do with him coming back for sure. In terms of how he projects to the NFL level, man, you gave the C.J. Stroud comp. If you're a NFL talent evaluator out there and you're really trying to put him under the microscope for 26, what are you circling saying, hey, I got to see him get better at that?
0: Just the ability to get to his second and third read and then to handle pressure a little bit better. I think a lot of things that are going to come with reps, honestly. He had a kind of a weird true freshman year where he played a handful of games at UCLA. Then he sat on the bench behind Dylan Gabriel. And this past year, I thought, again, the two Indiana games were the only games he didn't play all that well. And it's just they throw so many different NFL-style looks at you, right? So I think for him, it's just going to be about repetition. When you get a team that's taking the top or they're keeping the lid on the defense, I should say, you know, can you adjust just underneath and manufacture. And I think he even showed that in the playoff game against Texas Tech, where it's like that game was a grind. That was one of the best defenses in the country, and he was able to just manage the game and manufacture. So just continue to show you can do that against the better defenses. And then again, just find more answers for pressure, because like Stroud, he's not an elite athlete necessarily. He can run a little bit, but he's not an elite athlete who's going to throw on the move all that often. Find answers for pressure. Find answers for blitzes. And if you get a second shot, or as I should say, a third shot at Indiana, prove what you can do against them or against Matt Patricia in Ohio State, against those NFL caliber defensive coordinators. Let's see how you can solve problems from the pocket with your second and third read and then read things hot.
1: Let's talk a little bit about the LSU Tigers, my friend, another team that, you know, abused the transfer portal, went out and spent some big-time cash, and they improved this roster. I want to talk about Sam Leavitt, though, man. A veteran dude at the quarterback position. We know what Lane is able to get out of these quarterbacks over the course of his, you know, career in college football. Where does Sam rank to you amongst, like, some of the top signal callers that Lane has got the opportunity to work with? And do you think he's going to be big-time coming up here in 26?
0: Well, he is gifted. He is gifted, man. You talk about physically gifted and the ability to scramble, the ability to make off-platform throws. His arm talent, his physical talent is as good as anybody in the country, man. He's a dynamic athlete. He can rip it down the field, on the move, off-platform, in the pocket, whatever you want. And I think he just got caught up last year without Cam Scadaboo at Arizona State and with Jordan Tyson as the one legitimate target. He kind of got caught up in just forcing things and feeling like he had to carry the team. He doesn't need to do that, and as long as Lane Kiffin and Charlie Weiss can get him back to distributing the football the way that he did 2 years ago, this kid can win a Heisman Trophy. That's how good he is. I think he's a top 10 quarterback in the country. I think he's as talented as anybody, and in that offense with the tempo that they're going to play with and the factor that he is going to play himself in the run game as well, I think he has at least a chance. Would he be my number one pick to be the best QB in the country this year? No, but there is a chance in that offense he can do that. I think he's super, super talented.
1: You look at their schedule early in the season, you have to match up against Ole Miss, and it feels like their schedule, like they're going to have to start fast. They're not going to have a lot of room to kind of work out the kinks. When you look at a new coach coming in and leading a new program, Lane's a unique cat. We all know that, right? How long do you think it takes for them to get off the ground? Do you see them starting fast? And I guess the answer to that question kind of tells me how you feel about them for the season.
0: I see him starting fast. I think that game at Ole Miss is obviously going to be very interesting with everything around it, but I like him in their first game a lot against Clemson at home. They're going to win the second game against Louisiana Tech, and I think it's just a matter of Sam Leavitt and that offensive line, you know, Jordan Seaton, the new left tackle in that offensive line. That's what really needs to come together for him, and Leavitt just being able to be A, healthy, and B, play under control. The more that he plays under control and then relies on that playmaking when he has to, if he gets to that point and he's playing like he did 2 years ago at Arizona State, they could honestly, they have enough talent to be the best team in the country. And I think that's something that's going to help them a lot more than any of the players they brought in the portal. I thought Lane Kiffin's biggest win this offseason was getting to keep Blake Baker as a defensive coordinator. Their defense is outstanding, and their front four is going to be even better this year with their pass rush with some of the guys they brought in. So early on, you might see the kinks getting worked out, but we know Kiffin's an offensive genius, and that defense is going to be lights out once again.
1: Yeah, they've been a top 15 unit the past several years, so you know, keeping him around is huge as well. We've talked about, you know, most of the contenders and the easy front runners for the college football playoff. The last time we saw Marcel Reed, man, it didn't look so hot. What do you expect to see out of that group coming up here in 2026, and are they still in that kind of fringe, natty contender conversation to you?
0: I think right now I would put him in the second tier, just below that, you know, top seven or so that we talked about. Obviously a very good football team with a great coach in Mike Elko, and his defense is always going to be good. I love their back seven, especially on defense. Their linebackers and secondary are going to be really good. Reed's going to be the big question here, because this team lost four offensive linemen to the NFL, and they had an elite offensive line last year that could really run the football behind. And it's a lot of guys from coming in from other programs on that unit that struggled. Right. So I think Reed under pressure is going to be a big factor here, right? We see him make a lot of, call it, questionable decisions under pressure. And then with KC Concepcion gone, it's really going to be Mario Craver in the receiving core out there by himself as the prime number one target. I think he's a fantastic player. But to me, the question mark is going to be Marcel Reed and how he plays behind a mostly brand new offensive line.
1: And then that now takes us to Miami, man. I'm really, really high on what the U could be. I love what they have on both sides of the line of scrimmage, despite the guys that they lost. I know the offensive line is probably the question mark that a lot of people have with this group. How are they going to kind of retool that? You saw them hit the portal, but they've still got Malachi Toney. They've still got dudes on the perimeter. And then you insert Darian Mensah. Let's actually double-click on him here for a second. If, let's just say, best-case scenario for him, Dalton.
0: Best case scenario, he protects the football just a little bit better than he's

0: in the past while keeping the explosiveness with arguably the best wide receiver room in the country. Best case scenario, they win a national championship with a Cam Ward type of offense like they had 2 years ago. I think their offense has the potential to be more explosive than they were last year. They've got three great running backs headlined by Mark Fletcher. They got four awesome receivers headlined by Tony, like you mentioned. Their defense should still be a top 10 unit in the country, even with some of the losses. I think their secondary is one of the most underrated units in the entire country. They're stacked on at corner, especially. They could be elite. If the offensive line protects Mensah enough, it's not going to be as good as it was last year, when they were arguably the best O-line in the country, losing first-round picks and things like that. But if they're just solid, if they have a B-to-B-plus offensive line and keep an eye on the true freshman left tackle Jackson Cantwell there, they can win the whole thing. They're the biggest favorite right now of any team in any conference to win their conference. They've got a big road game at Notre Dame that can really solidify them as an elite team if they go up there and win. I think Miami is primed for a national title run again with the road that they have to get there and the balance they have on their football team, and they're more explosive on offense this year.
1: Talk about the Buckeyes here for a second. Julian Sand is interesting to me, man. And on my list, I had Ohio State ranked fifth, and I think that was kind of a shot at Julian Sand. I think the rest of the roster, you make the argument, is the best in all of college football. They'll always be in that conversation. With him, man, like, I just don't see it, right? Like, I feel like they need him to just be a distributor of the football. They've got elite weapons. He's just got to not screw it up. I wonder how much they choose to leverage him coming up in 2026 and how much they ultimately put on his plate. What do you make of the Buckeyes offense and then Sand in particular?
0: I'm actually one of the most optimistic people with Julian Sand. I love him. I absolutely love him. I think in year two he's going to be able to handle a lot more because, you know what, last year finished third in the Heisman Trophy voting as a redshirt freshman, 19-year-old kid. What more could you ask from him, right? I think he's the most accurate quarterback in the country. His footwork and his release are outstanding. Yeah, he's not the most mobile guy like a Lenora Sellers or somebody like that. He's not going to beat you like that. But as far as precision and accuracy from the pocket and consistency from the pocket, I think he's outstanding. I really do. I think he's now getting underrated and almost disrespected on the national landscape because, you know, people blame him for, well, he didn't show up that well against Indiana and Miami. And I go, okay, those are the two best teams in the country last year. Those are the two teams, and you've got first-round defensive linemen. You got a crazy-level secondary with insane play calling from Indiana, and it's not like he was horrible. He just couldn't quite break through against those two teams. So, you know, I think Julian Sand's outstanding. Yeah, I have him as the number one quarterback in the country heading into the year, at least for the sake of college production. I think he's no less than top three. I think they can win a national title with him. The question is just going to be for me, how does he adjust to the new offense and the whole offense? How do they adjust with Arthur Smith as their offensive coordinator, and what does that look like? But I think Julian could be in for an even better year this year. Wouldn't shock me at all if he won the Heisman.
1: What did you make of the decision to bring in Arthur Smith, man? I know the NFL and the college game is totally different. In terms of what he did at the NFL level, if they're going to run that sort of system and that sort of scheme, obviously Ohio State's got the personnel for it. I just thought it was a very head-scratching choice, and I don't know the relationship there that allowed him to get that job because probably isn't deserving of it.
0: Well, there are some people who thought the same way about Matt Patricia taking over their defense last year, and then they were out there giving up less than 10 points a game all season. So I think when you know, we have to keep in mind, too, with a guy like Arthur Smith or an NFL coordinator or coach coming down to the college level, Arthur Smith had a lot of success, too, you know, with Tennessee, some on offense with Atlanta. See, with Atlanta, they just couldn't figure out how to put a defense together, but his offenses were still okay, and I think the biggest adjustment here is I actually do think there's going to be more layers and it's going to be more creative than what Brian Hartline had last year. Hartline had great players. He knew how to use them, but the tempo was so slow and there weren't a lot of layers to the offense where I think there's a chance that they did upgrade. We're going to find out early with them going down to Austin to play Texas in week two, but I think there is a chance that this works really well. And the biggest thing for me is that they're going to be able to run the football behind one of the best offensive lines in the country and balance it out so Sayan and Jeremiah Smith don't have to carry the whole load sometimes.
1: That's going to be the big difference there, man, is how are they ultimately able to, you know, run the football, as you mentioned, and then will they have that balance to allow Sayan not to have to do too much? You're very bullish on him. Everybody that I've talked to has been in lockstep with me. I love you bringing a different opinion to the program, and I agree with you. Like, the accuracy stuff is there. I just don't know if he's just not physically gifted enough for me.
0: Right.
1: I guess what I would say, and I think that's whatever,
0: it doesn't look as pretty as an Arch Manning, you know, at 6'5", and Lenora Sellers at 6'4", and running a 4'3". Like, it does. It is it's boring, right? But to me, I'm a believer that quarterbacks, say, like I think of Joe Burrow as the modern example, or Matthew Stafford even, where it's like they do all the boring things correctly. I think Saiyan does so many of the boring things correctly. And you look at some of those games in the Big Ten, he made it look easy so often, except against Indiana and Miami. And even then, he was right there with a shot to win both of those games, right? So I think his flaws, honestly, you know, the physical tools, they are what they are. The draft scouts are going to break those down and diminish those endlessly. But I think the flaws as far as his game, I think he's going to fix those with even more reps. I think he's outstanding. I know I'm one of the biggest Julian Sayin defenders, but I'm going to stay on that boat until I see something different.
1: Look, man, this is why the college football season is so fun, why what we do is so fun, man. We can make all these predictions, and then we get to sit back on the couch Saturdays and Sundays during the fall and watch it all play out, my friend. Dalton Wasserman, kind enough to give us some time. Dalton, I appreciate you as always, brother. We'll do it again soon, man.
0: Appreciate it as always, Linnell. Thank you.
1: More Westwood One Sports Tonight coming up on the other side.
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10: 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And when they come home...
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13: I was on a routine patrol, and we were in the desert of Kuwait, and the vehicle flipped and landed on top of me, which left me paralyzed from the waist down.
10: 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A roof over their heads, accessible homes.

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1: Yes, indeed, live in the flesh. About a half hour left with you here on Westwood One Sports Night. 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Always love catching up with Dalton Wasserman. Him, Max Chadwick, will be reoccurring guests here on Westwood One Sports Night throughout the college football season, so they'll continue to get you smarter. Really, really excited about that. We will hear, I got to knock off something on my bucket list. This trip has been fruitful. Some of you, we haven't really talked about the trip enough, I feel like. I haven't talked about the trip enough. All I've done is just whine and complain about how sleepy I am. But I actually got the chance to really knock a couple things off my bucket list during this trip. One of those things was getting to catch up with someone that I truly admire. And look, you're going to hear people say that in this industry a lot. Like, oh, I really admire this guy. People are talented. Everyone's talented, right? A lot of people are talented. But when you really begin to rock with the person, based off of how they move and based off of how they carry themselves, and you begin to look up to somebody, then you get to meet them in person, it's the best feeling ever. We will hear from one of the most legendary NFL writers. Mike Silver is going to stop by the program here momentarily as well. I got the chance to catch up with him at Giants camp, and we went around the National Football League, so we'll get his thoughts here tonight as well on Westwood One Sports Night. Fresh off of the conversation, though, with Dalton Wasserman, to me, and we kind of hit on it during the conversation, there are a couple of teams in the landscape of college football where I feel like I don't really have a read on them in terms of just how good they can actually be. So in turn, I disrespect them and say that they're overrated. The first team is the Georgia Bulldogs. And I know everyone loves what Kirby and company have on the defensive side. I just feel like watching Gunnar Stockton play the quarterback position is similar to watching my grandma do a crossword puzzle. Every now and then you may get me to perk up just because you're my grandma. Every now and then I might clap for you. Or if you're a Georgia Bulldog fan, you might clap for your offense just because you're a Georgia Bulldog fan. They're interesting because it feels like they're getting a lot of love nationally, and they should. They're an established program at this point. Kirby's done a tremendous job of consistently having them in the thick of things and in the conversation. But in terms of the teams that we really think have a shot to win the national championship game, I would not put Georgia on that short list. Have we ever had two installments of Super Six Pack in one show? Is that a thing?
2: I mean, there's no rules here.
1: I mean, there are no rules. I mean, clearly there are no clearly. But let's do that. Can we load up? Can we load it up? Can we give another installment of the most highly anticipated? Oh. I'll let him say
0: this. It's the most highly anticipated power ranking segment in all of sports radio. Sit back, crack a can. It's time for Nell's Super Six Pack.
1: I don't know about cracking a can at this time of night. On a Thursday morning, that's probably not the best idea. Let's get to it, though, man. Top six teams in the landscape of college football. As we get ready for week number zero, starting at number six, Coach Golding and the Ole Miss Rebels. Trinidad Chambliss, to me, is going to follow up on what he did last year. You can't teach some of the things that he does at the quarterback position. So instinctual, the ability to make plays off schedule. Him, Kewan Lacy, that running game. Like, I believe those two are two of the best players in the country. And for that reason, they're going to be in the conversation, I feel like. And they're on the short list of teams that I think can legitimately win the college football playoff. They come in at number six. Number five is the Ohio State Buckeyes. And I don't think we're going to see a list this preseason where the Buckeyes are rated lower than three. Everyone loves this program, and rightfully so. Obviously, Matt Patricia comes in last year and is able to really put his fingerprints on the defense. Hella talent on that side of the football. So that's a big part of it as well. Similar situation this year on offense. When you talk about what's going to happen with Arthur Smith coming in, I don't understand how Arthur Smith has a job, if I'm being honest. It's the same thing we dunk on the Cardinals a lot on this show, and it's going to be a thing during the football season probably too. They have Nathaniel Hackett as their offensive coordinator. He's another one of those guys that's on this list of, like, do not hire. We've seen enough bad things from you that we know, hey, bringing you in our program is probably not a good thing. I feel the same way about Arthur Smith, and I don't know if the quarterback's really good enough either. He's just a guy to me. Not super mobile, doesn't have great arm talent, sleight of frame, but the supporting cast, just like it is year in and year out, one of the best in all of college football. So they come in at number five for me. Number four, the Miami Hurricanes. Darian Mensah and company, I think, have an opportunity to, I wouldn't say shock the college football landscape, but be right back in the thick of things for the second consecutive year. You all know how I feel about Macaroni Malachi Tony, one of the most electric players in all of college football going into next year. The big issue that they're going to have is how do they replace some of the big boys that they lost up front along the offensive line. Francis Maui-Noah, Markel Bell, guys that have made their way to the National Football League. How do you replace them? When you got NIL money like Miami, you just find a way. I think they will. That defense still one of the best in the country as well. They come in at number four for me, and they'll Super Six Pack. Top six teams in the landscape of college football as we get geared up for the college football season. Number three, the Texas Longhorns. I feel like a lot of people across the landscape of college feel like this is the best overall roster in the country. And everything is going to be determined by, well, how good of quarterback play do you ultimately get out of Arch Manning. Everyone knows the way that he finished last season. They start off the year right out the chute with a challenge. You're going to see Ohio State in week two. How does he play in that game? I am ready, though, ladies and gentlemen, to officially crown Arch Manning as the player in college football that's under the most pressure going into the 2026 season. And look, when it comes to how he responds to the pressure, just because he's under the most pressure doesn't mean he won't respond to it. It's the best way that I can put it. I'm not counting him out for 2026, but understand that based off of what we saw from him a year ago, I think he's in the pressure cooker right now. Texas, though, comes in at number three. They're a talented team overall. Number two, the Oregon Ducks. Was high on Dante Moore. Made the genius decision not to have his career ruined by the New York Jets. Staying at Oregon, getting the NIL money. I think they'll be a formidable unit. Best defense in the country. The question is, with him, when you saw them run into the elite defenses last year, they kind of got overwhelmed up front. He did not perform well under pressure. Is that something that he's improved in going in from last year to this year as a starter? And then number one, I feel like if you know me, this shouldn't be a surprise. The Indiana Hoosiers. Just off the strength of them being the defending national champions, man. We'll see what they get

0: our resident college football insider here on the program.
1: I mean, Indiana's a little high. They're a little high. I know you're a Kurt Cignetti guy.
0: Josh Hoover. What did you expect? What did you expect? Where did you expect me to have?
1: I expect you to have him in like three or four.
0: Not number one, though.
1: Not number one. I mean, Hoover could be really good. I know he does just win. But I you know, he didn't super duper impress me at TCU, and I think they're just better teams top to bottom. I mean, Ohio State's a better team top to bottom. I love the bit that they're doing. I know you don't love Arthur Smith, but they are revolutionizing how coaches are moving, and that, hey, you failed in the NFL, come here. It'll be a lot easier, trust me. You just got to confuse a 20-year-old, which is not difficult. Like, it's really not hard. So that, I think Ohio State, I would have them at number one. That week two matchup is going to be really, really impactful because that was the matchup last year when they played in week number one, Texas and Ohio State, where every single ounce of excitement for Arch Manning deflated.
0: Yeah.
1: Because you're just like, oh, okay. So when you go up against a defense that is led by Matt Patricia with a bunch of crazy players, and Ohio State last year, I mean, one of the things last year and the year before, one of the things that made their defense so good was not only Matt Patricia, but they don't have a lot of turnover. You know, if you're there, you're not leaving.
0: Right.
1: So they're not filling a lot of holes. And that's what Georgia looks like. You know, if you just pull up their depth chart, there's a lot of guys that were on the roster last year.
0: Is it good enough? Are they good enough defensively to overcome the shortcomings of the offense?
1: You talking Georgia?
0: Talking about Georgia.
1: I think Stockton will be better. You know, he showed flashes. The thing that was so aggravating about him last year was that he showed flashes of being really good.
0: Yeah.
1: And then in the playoff, he just was a completely different player. Yeah, there were a couple. They strung together a couple of wins where he was really playing well in the fourth quarter. Some big time wins, some big time throws that he made. And you're like, hold on, they might have someone. And then by the time November came around, you're like, all right, maybe next year. This is just not the year for him.
0: Yeah. It's going to be fascinating to watch, though, man. You know, college football is obviously fun to follow year-round, but, man, I can't help but look at this season, look at this college football season through the lens of the NFL draft and just how many projected first-rounders we have right now. And the way that it normally goes, Denton, you can speak to this. Like, we start off with, you know, a bunch of guys that could potentially go in the first round. And then as each week passes by throughout the college football season, they put bad tape out there. And you realize, hey, maybe we're not cooking with as much fish as we thought.
1: There's one guy that is, he is like he's the one for that right now. That's CJ Carr at Notre Dame. Because Notre Dame plays nobody, right? Their schedule is traditionally super duper easy.
0: Yeah.
1: I think they're coming into this year, they're not quite the villain the way that LSU is because of the Lane Kiffin stuff, but they're going to be the butt of the joke because of the way they handled not going to the playoff last year and then deciding, well, we're not going to play in the bowl game while also keeping it quiet that if they're ranked at a certain part, no matter what, they're getting into the college football playoff, which means somebody's getting ousted if they are, I think it's top 12. If they're top 12, no matter what, they're getting in. They have that. That's a clause in the contract that exists.
0: Silly to me, by the way, because damn, with that schedule, how are you not going to be top 12?
1: I mean, they got a lot of power. A lot of it's going to come down to CJ Carr, though. I mean, he's a guy that has very high expectations, and you got to live up to him because you're right. There's so many times where guys, I mean, the best example of this recently was twofold. You had Spencer Rattler and Sam Howell who entered their respective, I would say not their respect. So Sam Howell's last year, Spencer Rattler ended up playing a couple more years because he transferred. But they entered a season where they were the presumed number one and number two overall pick. And Spencer Rattler played another season, and Sam Howell went in the fifth round.
0: It's just how the cookie crumbles. That's why you can never guarantee anything, man. I do think this year the hit rate will be higher. Like, I think we've got – I don't want to dare – the way that the 24 class is gotten off, the start that they've gotten off to, it's not going to be that, I don't think.
1: It'd be tough to not envision at least four guys going in round one. With the depth at quarterback, plus the amount of guys that don't have an option, like you have to go to the NFL after this year, it'd be hard to imagine anywhere under four going in round number one. Because at the very least, certain guys are just going to get drafted because the expectations were high.

0: like Arch is going first round, and unless Arch Manning has to throw 18 interceptions in 4 games in a row to not go in the first round, someone's going to take a flyer on him.
1: Is there a guy last year, Denton, who didn't play particularly well that had high expectations that you expect to bounce back this year?
0: Yeah, Lenore Sellers at South Carolina. It wasn't his fault. South Carolina as a team just wasn't very, very good, and they played a really tough schedule. He dealt with some injuries. They were much better when he was on the field, not terribly surprising. So he would be one, and then Sam Leavitt. Sam Leavitt gets to get coached by Lane Kiffin, and Lane Kiffin is a little bit of a dodo at times. He's kind of weird on social media. He kind of sucks in front of the microphone. That actually angers me. He's very funny on social media, but he sucks in front of like a microphone. But he can coach offense, man.
1: Hey.
0: And the amount of talent that you have there at LSU, I mean, I think Sam Leavitt, who played a couple years at Arizona State, I think he's in position. And an SEC that's pretty wide open. Like, we talk about Texas and Georgia.
1: Yeah.
0: But the SEC top to bottom is pretty wide open because Alabama's not very good. Texas A&M is good, but I mean, they're not.
1: I like they're the interesting one.
0: I mean, you're going to count on Texas A&M in 2026? I'll believe it when I see it.
1: That's tough. Believe in Marcel Reed guy. That's my thing. 310-840-4910. Let's do this. We'll put the show to bed the way that we do each and every night. Denton Day, what do you got for us, man?
0: We are going – I want to surprise – you, because this is going to hit you right in the feels. You're passionate about multiple players, and we learned a lot about one of the players that you're passionate about that we're going to share with our listening audience next.
2: The Falcons just locked up running back Bijan Robinson, and now the question shifts north. How long before the Lions reward superstar Jahmyr Gibbs with a deal of his own? 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

0: What up? Good morning to you. One final segment to go here on 101 Sports Tonight. 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I'll be in Berea, Ohio, Friday and Saturday, checking out the Cleveland Browns and their hotly contested quarterback competition. So make sure you subscribe to Westwood One Sports on YouTube to get all of that exclusive training camp content. Appreciate everybody that tapped into the show tonight. Let's end this bad boy the way that we always do, man. Let's put the show to bed.
1: All right, we're coming for your guy tonight, Linnell. You've been very passionate about a certain number of athletes on this show, and maybe at the top of the list is LaMelo Ball. We got to see the inside, the interior of LaMelo Ball's apartment, and boy, let me tell you, it looks like he lives in a vape shop.
0: That's crazy. In terms of like the tapestry and stuff that he's got, I'm gonna use a term to try to
1: that's a nice word.
0: Make it look more professional, right? You know, make it seem more professional. Listen, I wouldn't expect anything else.
1: I'm not mad at him. You know, I don't think he's 24 years old with millions of dollars.
0: He's a kid.
1: Yeah, like who cares?
0: He's a kid.
1: He's not like he's hurting anybody up there. But I, you know, when the video, which this video is posted on Twitter, we can't play it for a couple of different reasons, but it was posted on Twitter, and the first thing in the video is like a diamond encrusted alien. I was like, who do you even ask to get that?
0: Yeah, but that's like, look at me just racing to his defense. It's a part of his brand, you know, like he's tried to, you know, like that's his logo, the little alien thing. He like uses these emojis. He uses the UFO emoji. Like, do you know his little emoji signature that he does? It's like UFO, double pink heart. I got someone knows out there on social media. Tweet at me if you're hearing this in the morning. What is the combination of LaMelo's like emoji signature? It's the UFO. It's the dancing. Oh yeah, it's the dancing guy. It's the UFO. It's the double pink hearts that like look like the look like you're doing PEMDAS or. It's time for me to go to bed. If you know what that is, tweet at me at NELL_BTP. But I have no problem with the home. I'm going to retweet it out so you all can see.
1: Apparently, it was it's Cam Newton's. So it was Cam Newton's penthouse that he then rented to LaMelo.
0: It's a pretty big penthouse, isn't it?
1: It's a big penthouse, but it's in Charlotte. You know, they both played there. And then LaMelo bought it.
0: The diamond encrusted alien's crazy.
1: Like. It's crazy. I'm like, who do you even ask? I didn't know Charlotte had that many diamonds.
0: He's got an elephant pulling his pants down and from the back. It's crazy. He's got a bunch of ones, a bunch of hundreds. He's a gamer. He's got a streaming setup. I know a lot of the people that listen to this show on their drive into work probably hate streamers and streaming. Can you just give the kids a chance? This is me advocating for streaming in the final 40 seconds of the show. Don't say I'm not someone that fights. Appreciate everybody being here tonight, man. Putting up a good fight. Den, do you have a stream? Real quick, Den, is there any streamer that you even know? I already know where you're going with this. You're about to dunk all over streaming. Just chill.
1: Yeah, let me chill.
0: Please do. Appreciate you all being here tonight. We love doing this thing for you all. You can keep the conversation rolling with me on social media. It is at NELL_BTP. Thank you to Taz behind the glass. Thank you to our guy, Denton Day. Thank you to our guest that stopped by the program, Dalton Wasserman, stopping by with us. Drake Toll, what's going on, brother?
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1: 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It appears by its own numbers, the U.S. government seems insolvent. 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

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It is the Drake Toll Show. 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Aaron Donald, welcome back to the National Football League. Yeah! I mean, one of the great defensive players of the last decade, Aaron Donald, decides to retire early, hang it out with the Los Angeles Rams, and save his body. Previously stating that he was done with football and it wasn't as fun anymore and he'd kind of achieved everything, and at 32 years old, he decides to hang it up. Then yesterday, in the dead of the heat, the Adam Schefter send tweet push goes through. Quote, Aaron Donald worked out today for the Los Angeles Rams per the NFL wire. And there it is. The Rams reporting to the National Football League. Aaron Donald, defensive tackle, Pittsburgh, in the middle of a workout. Schefter would add the context of Donald wanting to do a workout in a football helmet, and even though, quote, he did not wear pads during it, he used Rams team equipment at their facility during training camp, requiring them to report this activity to the NFL. Did the Rams just become a super team? Right, we've been talking a lot of Dodgers this week, baseball, Tarek Skubal. The same Dodgers, by the way, that have lost six consecutive games. Did the L.A. Rams, with Aaron Donald, become a super team, if they're not already a super team, led by the MVP, Matthew Stafford, and the Defensive Player of the Year, Miles?

0: Garrett. Did you know when you scurry into the water cooler today and your buddies are talking National Football League, did you know that Aaron Donald, Matthew Stafford, Myles Garrett, this Rams team that has the potential to be Puka Nacua, this Rams team that has the potential to be an all-star super team in the National Football League, they carry something that no NFL team has ever had. No team, history of the league, has had the MVP and the Defensive Player of the Year. Those two reigning award winners on the same roster. Say hello to Myles Garrett and Matthew Stafford. Both of them on the Los Angeles Rams. And now, Aaron Donald's return is imminent. Let's be honest. Let's shoot it straight. Aaron Donald is coming back to the Los Angeles Rams this season. And this, it makes some semblance of sense. I want to paint a picture for you here, because Donald would not be the first player to do this. We saw late career comebacks from Reggie White, from Randy Moss, from Tiki Barber. None of those worked out. I want to paint parallels to try to investigate whether or not we'll get the same thing from Aaron Donald that we got from Reggie White, both legendary defensive linemen. Will we look at Aaron Donald in 2 years' time and say, didn't really need to do that, did we? Because we looked at Reggie White and said the same thing. Let me give you that context. But first, let's go to L.A. And it's 310-840-4910. You can call or text the show. Did the Rams just become an unstoppable super team? Do the Rams scare you more than any team has in the 2020s in the National Football League with Aaron Donald, who was working out yesterday, eyeing an impending return? 310-840-4910. To Los Angeles we go. Sean McVay spoke to the BDA yesterday on Aaron Donald's, quote, tryout. Here is the head coach of the L.A. Rams on the Defensive Player of the Year, the legend Aaron Donald, trying out in a football helmet for the Rams yesterday.
1: I couldn't help but note, like, right before we started, so I hope you're even aware of this, like, the NFL transaction wire had Aaron Donald working out with the Rams today, which I guess...
2: Did it come across as a tryout?
1: It did come across as
2: best
1: a tryout.
2: Best tryout that we've ever had.
1: Okay. You think he could make the team?
3: Phenomenal.
2: I think he could make the
3: team. The kid's okay. Got a shot.
2: Yeah. No, that was honestly our way of being able to get a workout with him within the, you know, parameters of what's necessary. But Giff Smith said it's the greatest tryout he's ever had.
1: Great football coach. I don't know if Sean would be the best.
0: I don't think Aaron Donald needs a tryout. Thank you, Sean McVay, for clarifying. He did not need a tryout, but the verbiage is exactly what you must put on. Aaron Donald wearing a helmet, going into the team facility yesterday, and working out with the L.A. Rams. Aaron Donald wearing L.A. Rams team gear. When he walked away after the 2023 season, this wasn't a guy who was phased out of an offense, a defense, a football team. Like, remember when at the end of Randy Moss's career, we kind of phased him out? Like, we don't really need... And Tiki Barber didn't necessarily retire the people. We're talking team All-Pro honors. Maximum attention, Aaron Donald, elite level, 2023. After that season when he walked away, we were still talking about arguably the best defensive player in the National Football League. Aaron Donald. And now that guy, with the prospect of playing alongside Myles Garrett, with the prospect of playing for a super team in L.A., can come right back into the fold and lead a team that has every right to win the Super Bowl. If you look today, this is before Donald is even signed. Like, this is just Donald in a helmet working out. If you were to go to the poly markets today, the Kalshis of the world, you would see that the LA Rams have a 25% chance not to make the postseason, not a 25% chance to make the NFC Championship game, a 25% chance to win the NFC and go to the Super Bowl. It's astronomical. $100 pays out $400 for the L.A. Rams. We have that much confidence. Nobody else is at 12% to win the NFC. That's without Aaron Donald, the same guy who put a helmet on and went to, quote, try out for the Rams yesterday. It is the Drake Toll Show, Westwood One Sports, the Westwood One Sports app, talking Aaron Donald's impending return in Los Angeles. 310-840-4910. You can call or text the show. Did the Rams just become a super team with Donald back in the fold? Because he's headed back to Los Angeles. He's not doing this for nothing. Adam Schefter can even give us the latest. Schefter, will Donald be a key cog, a guy who does... comeback for the LA Rams?
4: Well, that's the whole thing. Essentially, once he does don the Rams equipment at their training facility during training camp, then at that point in time, they have to report it to the NFL. And the NFL has to put it on its transaction wire. And once it shows up on the transaction wire, we see it and we say, whoa, Aaron Donald worked out today for the Rams? What does that mean? And it certainly means like he's ramping up. He's trying to see if he can regain and recapture the form that made him one of the most dominant defensive players in NFL history. And if he feels like he can get close to that form, then certainly he would like to come back and play. We heard Sean McVay, the Rams head coach, say last week it's trending in the right direction. It's trending upward. Those are signs that would seem to indicate that he is strongly considering, if not likely to come back, but ultimately he has to make that final decision, and to my knowledge, he has not yet done that.
0: If you heard in the middle of what Schefter just said, if he feels right, if Donald feels right, because the first thing I thought when I see Schefter come down the pipeline with a tweet of Aaron Donald is not just, he's not just in the facility saying hello, that he is actively working out, actively trying out for the LA Rams. The first thing I think is there's no way Aaron Donald does this and just doesn't come back. He doesn't wear the Rams gear, doesn't ask the team for gear, and then go try out, do a couple wind sprints, be like, you're right, guys, I don't have it anymore. Hey, Sean, good to see you. Hope you guys are doing well. I'll see you in the Ring of Honor in a couple years. See you in the Hall of Fame. Guy who finished with 111 career sacks. But what if? What if the whole thing's just a farce? Huh? Can we play devil's advocate for a second? What if Aaron Donald doesn't come back? Well, what if we're going chicken before the egg? Our eggs haven't hatched and we're counting them. 310-840-4910. Texts are already rolling in. This says, Drake, he hasn't signed with the team. Let's not count our chickens before the eggs hatch. I agree with you. I believe he does sign, but he has not signed yet. Maybe that helps a narrative here that we're missing. The what if this doesn't work? Has anybody thought about that? Have we sat down and we thought, what if Aaron Donald coming back to the National Football League after 2 years off just doesn't work? I want to take you back to 2023. Listen to this man. Listen to the tone of the voice. Listen to Aaron Donald. These are his words. This is what Aaron Donald had to say when he retired. This is a clip from back in 2023 where he announced his retirement. Does this sound like a guy? He's going to take you through every accolade. He's calculated, tallied them up. He's going to take you through every accolade he has in the National Football League. Does this sound like a guy who wants to return to football? Aaron, take it away.
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6: And Rookie Defensive Player of the Year.
5: Rookie of the Year. 2 NFC Championships. 3 NFC West Championships. I went to 2 Super Bowls. Won one, lost one. I'm complete. I'm full. I think the passion to play the game is no longer there for me. I will always love football, but to think about going through another camp and another 17 season, I just don't got the urge to want to push myself to do that no more. I'm burnt out. You know, if anything, the best way to say it, I'm full, I'm complete, I'm satisfied with what I was able to do in 10 years, and I think it's time for me to, at 32 years old, to retire from football and, you know, jump into the next step of my career and my life, and that's time to move on.
0: I'm complete, I'm full, I'm done. Listen to all the things I've done in 10 years, I can rattle them off, top of my head. I did it, I saw it, I won the Super Bowl. 10 times a Pro Bowler, 3 times Defensive Player of the Year in the National Football League. I did it. I'm done. I'm 32. I want to salvage my body. I don't have I'm burnt out. He said, I'm burnt out. That's not me saying those things. That's Aaron Donald saying those things to you. You got in your car this morning, somewhere outside of Tyler, Texas. You turned on the radio. Westwood One Sports, the Westwood One Sports app, SiriusXM 375, the Drake Toll Show. And it's not me telling you that Aaron Donald lost his love for football. It's Aaron Donald telling you he lost his love for football. Let's go back. Let's give you some historical context. Other guys who have come out of retirement and fallen straight on their face. They probably wish, yeah, looking back, I didn't have to do that. I didn't have to come back and play 16 games. I didn't have to come back and play 17 games. Tiki Barber. Tiki Barber rushed for 1,662 yards in 2006. And

0: age of 31, at the peak of his powers, having just rushed for nearly 1,700 yards, said, I'm done. Salvage my body. I'm going to sports media. The New York Giant, Tiki Barber, was done in 2006. In what seemed like still the prime of his career, 31 years old, but rushing for 1,600 yards. 31 is just a hair shy of the 32 that Aaron Donald retired. Barber, in 2011, 4 years away from the game, wanted to come back. High profile. Tiki Barber is coming back in the NFL. Then zero teams wanted to offer him a contract. No team wanted to risk a roster spot, disrupt their locker room chemistry for an aging running back who'd been out of pads. His attempt at retirement died quietly. Free agent scrap heap. See you later, Tiki Barber. Sorry. Which, you could argue, spared him the embarrassment, and man, I hate using the word embarrassment, but that's what it was, for Randy Moss. 2010, plays for three different teams. This is the same Randy Moss who's a Minnesota legend, an Oakland, New England legend, Hall of Famer Randy Moss. After 2010, he retired. I'm done. Same vernacular. I gotta hang it up. Body doesn't feel it. I don't feel it. I've done it all. See ya. Love you guys. Then at 35, he decides to unretire. Do you remember this? Like, I forget about the streets don't always remember that in 2012, Randy Moss signed a one-year deal with the San Francisco 49ers. This once terrifying, you got Moss, deep threat, was a shell of himself. He played in 16 games. He only started three. And he managed just 28 catches, 434 yards, and three touchdowns. He averaged 27 yards per game. Randy Moss? It was the lowest output of his career. Couldn't separate from cornerbacks the way he used to. He wasn't the Randy Moss that we were used to. And he retired immediately after the 49ers lost the Super Bowl to the Ravens. What about Reggie White? Let's go same position group. Reggie White, the minister of defense. Green Bay legend, Reggie White. Retired after the 1998 season, mid-30s, decides to hang it up. Sits out for 99, only loses a year. Donald's lost two. And attempted a comeback in the year 2000. A one-year deal, Carolina Panthers. Wasn't a total disaster, but his production cratered. No two ways around it. Namely, near his otherworldly standards. After posting double-digit sacks year in and year out, Reggie White, he managed 5.5 sacks, 16 starts for Carolina in 2000. Did not maintain his trademark impact through a full 16-game schedule. Minimal pass rush pressure. Walked away for good right after the season ended. What if Aaron Donald's walking back the same way that Moss did, the same way Reggie White did, the same way Tiki Barber did, and it's not going to be what we expect it to be? What if you're going to hear on the TV, on the radio all day today, the Rams are cooking up a super team. The Rams, the best team in the National Football League. The Rams have it better than anybody else if Aaron Donald comes back. But I don't know. Unlike quarterbacks who can mitigate athletic decline with timing and IQ, you're a defensive tackle. You're in a phone booth of violence. You can't get away from it. You're absorbing 600 pounds of meat every play, every snap. And you just told me, Aaron Donald, you don't want to do that anymore. You're done. Then 2 years later, wait, maybe can I come back? Because Myles Garrett's here. I could play with Myles Garrett. We're talking inner circle Hall of Famers. Reggie White, Randy Moss. Father Time didn't leave them alone. He didn't say, oh, I'll neglect us. You guys do what you want. Surely you can be ageless. No. It caught up with all of them. I have too many questions about Aaron Donald's return that don't quite have answers yet. Is he in gym shape or football shape? Is he ripped with abs? Because he's been doing, what's the thing they do? The CrossFit. Because he's been doing CrossFit? Or is he ready to take on 600 pounds every offensive play? Is he still there for the phone booth of violence that a defensive tackle has to endure? Is he just another example of Randy Moss or T? Barber or Reggie White. I have those questions about Aaron Donald. Don't make this whole thing pie in the sky yet. 310-840-4910. Phone lines are open for you. It confirms Donald's return. He worked out. Aaron Donald worked out this week. But does it change my view of the Rams' win total? If he comes back, does it change my view of their projection? No, I think the Rams win the NFC either way. And if that's the case, do they need Aaron Donald? When we return, one of the NFL's most controversial players just found a landing spot. And he is about to blow up yet another locker room and send this franchise into disarray. It is Westwood One Sports and the Westwood One Sports app. More when we return. 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
1: Packers star Micah Parsons says an October return date against the Cowboys is realistic. Imagine that. His first game back against the team that traded him away.
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3: 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What did he oversleep? Where is he? Passive aggressive social media cycle. The same Stefon Diggs who I wouldn't let date my daughter. The same Stefon Diggs who was not guilty of felony strangulation, by the way. Not guilty, come on. That same Stefon Diggs is a member today of the Washington Commanders, opposite Terry McLaurin, to try to bolster a receiving core in 2026 for Jaden Daniels. Here is Stefon Diggs on reporting to training camp in Washington.
4: Stefon Diggs here. I'm here at the first practice, the first fall practice. They out here getting it in, man. Shout out to my Terps and go Commanders. Let's go.
3: And go Commanders. Let's go. Now, that's a video that Brandon Ayuk has been dying to make. Brandon Ayuk, the 49ers wide receiver, who was cut by the 49ers but is still in San Francisco, has been making social media posts that seem CTE-laden about how he's going to be the next starting wide receiver in Washington, how he's going to lead the way in Washington. Ayuk has posted once a week for the last 6 weeks on Instagram, saying, y'all get ready. He even purchased a house in the Washington, D.C. area to play with the Commanders. Instead of Brandon Ayuk, it is Stefon Diggs. Pick your poison there, by the way. If this organization, this franchise, wants to rebuild its culture, is adding Stefon Diggs to the mix part of that goal? Are you prioritizing winning now or rebuilding culture? Dan Quinn, the head coach of the Washington Commanders. It's the National Football League. Of course you have to prioritize winning now. But this is a Stefon Diggs who's not been quiet. Let me tell you, I'll give you this. I'm not going to hide it. The Drake Toll Show, Westwood One Sports, and the Westwood One Sports app. Diggs has had an incredible career. Since 2015, the guy's got 11,500 receiving yards. Only one season has he played less than 13 games. And that was in 2024 for the Houston Texans. And that's the only year since 2017 that Diggs has failed to reach 1,000 yards. Did you hear that? Diggs has failed to reach 1,000 yards receiving just one time since 2017, and it was in an injury-laden 2024 with the Houston Texans. Last year, with Drake May at quarterback,

has Jaden Daniels now, not Drake May. So this progress might stunt a bit. He had 1,000 yards receiving for New England on 85 receptions. 4 touchdowns in 2025 for a team that went to the Super Bowl. We're talking about Stephon Diggs. The Buffalo sideline meltdown, post-game exit in 2022. After a loss to the Cincinnati Bengals in 2022, Diggs was screaming, gesturing furiously, yelling at Josh Allen live on national TV. He then packed it up, went to the locker room, bolted out of the locker room before the coaching staff even made it down from the booth. Before the coaches up at the press box even made it to the locker room, Diggs was chased down by teammates to smooth things over with the media. Hey, the cameras are watching. Go over there and tell them that you didn't mean it. After frustrations boiled over regarding his role in Buffalo, his contract in Buffalo, Diggs skipped mandatory minicamp. Sean McDermott publicly admitted he was very concerned, quote, very concerned back in 2023, and said this is a recurring pattern for Stephon Diggs. Huh. He weaponizes his presence. He creates unnecessary off-field drama when he's unhappy with target shares. The same Stephon Diggs, where when players make videos in the locker room, who would you not let date your daughter? Who would you not let date your sister? Oh, Stephon. Oh, Diggs. Oh, Stephon Diggs. And across multiple stops, Minnesota, Buffalo, Houston, he's used cryptic tweets, mysterious Instagram likes, passive-aggressive media hints to actively undermine quarterbacks and front offices. Stephon Diggs, everywhere he goes, has been a culture problem, a culture issue, and now he's a Commander. This is what you want? This is what you want alongside Terry McLaurin. I mean, how bad could it have gotten last year in Washington that Stephon Diggs is your answer on a one-year, $12 million deal that was announced yesterday? Well, you know, I mean, you kind of take it. Because Diggs, 32 years old, sitting beside McLaurin, who was out for a good portion of last season with an injury. I mean, heck, the wide receiver depth with Noah Brown missing 13 games, McLaurin missing 7 games. 5 players who were not on the roster when the year began last season caught passes for the Commanders. 5 guys who didn't start with the team in September. But the off-field issues. On May 4th, he was found not guilty of felony strangulation, as well as assault and battery charges per ESPN. Against his personal chef, Jamila Adams. The NFL even investigated the situation. Said, there's not enough evidence here. But the text messages are fishy. And Diggs himself is suing Christopher Blake Griffith for defamation after Griffith, listen to this, made accusations that the football player had, quote, drugged and sexually assaulted him and tried to, quote, unalive him. Stephon Diggs. We're signing Stephon Diggs. So what does it do for the Commanders? What does it do for Washington? What sort of immediate impact does Diggs bring the Commanders? Well, in the locker room, the culture Commanders, Dan Quinn, year 3 of the Dan Quinn experience, the culture Commanders, he'll walk in, you're like, yeah, let's put Diggs in the glass box over there, please. Stephon, if you could just refrain from talking to anybody that's involved in our operation, it'd be great. If you could just, you over there, you, Stephon, catch football. Stephon, you go out there and catch the football. What sort of locker room impact does Stephon Diggs make on the Commanders? Probably not a very positive one. There's not a lot of people out there coming to Stephon Diggs' aid and singing his praises about the team piece that he is. But what impact does Stephon Diggs bring on the field? Damn, man. That's undeniable. 310-840-4910. Text line, call line is open today on the Drake Toll Show. Westwood One Sports, the Westwood One Sports app, talking Stephon Diggs signing with the Washington Commanders. You just added a guy. Take the name away. Don't show me his name. Just a silhouette. Player A. You just added a guy who's caught for 1,000 yards all but 1 year since 2017. He did it in 2018 in Minnesota, 19 in Minnesota, 2020 through 2023, all 4 years in Buffalo, caught for 1,000 or more yards, caught for 1,100 or more yards. His year in Houston, where he was banged.

was your only outlier, played eight games in 2024, and was on pace for a 1,000-yard receiving year. Then last year, in New England, helped lead the Patriots to a Super Bowl alongside Drake May, who lacked weapons, and would find Stephon Diggs to the tune of 1,000 yards on 85 receptions in his 17 games played. The best ability is availability. And you got a guy who's available for a large portion of his career, has not dealt with nagging injuries and issues, and a guy who catches for 1,000 yards year in and year out. That's Stephon Diggs. Put him opposite Terry McLaurin. Put Stephon Diggs opposite Noah Brown. And now the Commanders have three options for Jaden Daniels to throw to. Now the Commanders seem like an offense that the NFL will have to deal with. And when you're playing in a division in the NFC East with the Dallas Cowboys, look, that might be two wins right there. If you have a semblance of an offense and you get to play the Cowboys, whose defense was the worst in the National Football League last year, that bodes well for the Commanders. Oh, hey, and by the way, you get to play the Giants twice. That's not going to hurt you. While the Eagles, we heard yesterday from Linnell Willingham, who's doing a trek across the country to 7+ different training camps in the Northeast. Linnell Willingham joined the show and said he thinks the Eagles have the best defense in the National Football League, that the Eagles still own the NFL on that side of the football. So let's take the Eagles out of the conversation. Let's take you to Washington on the Drake Toll Show. Westwood One Sports, the Westwood One Sports app, 310-840-4910. The Commanders will open it up in division against the Eagles, then play the Cowboys the very next week. Let's test this Stephon Diggs experiment in week two against the Dallas Cowboys Swiss cheese defense, just to play the Seattle Seahawks. You played two of the NFL's top three defenses, the Eagles and the Commanders, in your first 3 weeks of the season. Before the Colts, the Giants, and then bam, man, you got the 49ers buried in the middle of this schedule in October just to play the Eagles and the Rams. Did you hear that? This is the front half of the Commanders' schedule. The Eagles, the Seahawks, the 49ers, the Eagles, and the Rams. All five of those teams featured in the first eight games for Washington. Brutal. Now, you do get Cincinnati and Arizona on the back half. Tennessee and Minnesota. I don't have a ton of faith in Atlanta. Who knows about the Jacksonville Jaguars? The back half isn't near as bad. But God bless America. If we're not going to put Stephon Diggs through the gulag, if we're not going to put Stephon Diggs, Jaden Daniels, and the entire Commanders offense through hell with the Eagles twice, the Seahawks, the 49ers, and the Rams, we're making them play the toughest division in football over the course of this year as they take on just about everybody in the NFC East. The Washington Commanders signing Stephon Diggs gives you an instant impact player, no doubt. 1,000-yard guy, no doubt. Culture issue, pretty much no doubt. And that kind of experiment, culture versus production, that kind of experiment is one that Dan Quinn wants to take. Again, you got the whole NFC West on your schedule, the Rams, the Niners, the Seahawks. That's not a fun draw. That's not a fun draw. Those three defenses in your first eight games, no, sir. Not if you're a San Francisco 49ers fan, a Los Angeles Rams fan, or a Seattle Seahawks fan. Then you're chomping at the bit to play a Commanders team that was banged up last year and brings in Stephon Diggs to try to stop it, plug the hole. When we come back, this NFL franchise, if not the Commanders, who may have just blown up their culture, may have just blown up their locker room with Stephon Diggs, this NFL franchise, they've just blown up the whole franchise. Everybody's hurt, and we're paying the wrong guys. 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
11: Too.

0: on the ropes. Why? Well, I told you all day yesterday, I don't want to pay a running back. They just paid Bijan Robinson for 3 years, $75 million. It is the largest contract on an annual basis that a running back has ever gotten in the National Football League. And I gave you examples like Le'Veon Bell or Ezekiel Elliott, who got massive, lucrative deals. Bell with the Jets, Ezekiel Elliott with the Cowboys. And within 2-3 years of their deals, they had completely folded, imploded, and they were done. They were gone. They were irrelevant in the National Football League. And at the time, you would have thought that Zeke, or you would have thought that Le'Veon Bell. Yeah, there was a time where Le'Veon Bell had like a career trajectory, like Bijan Robinson, where he was a star of the National Football League. And then it all came crashing down. I'm talking a franchise in Atlanta that paid a running back, a franchise in Atlanta that paid Drake London at wide receiver. Remember, I probably overpaid Drake London at wide receiver, who's now making more money than C.D. Lamb. Atlanta, who did that, all to not have a quarterback? They brought in Tua Tagovailoa to compete for their quarterback job in 2026 with Michael Penix Jr., the same Atlanta that had given Kirk Cousins, 3 years ago, gave Kirk Cousins $180 million. What a disaster are the Atlanta Falcons, and it's time. On the Drake Toll Show, Westwood One Sports, the Westwood One Sports app, 310-840-4910 for our biggest losers of the day. Biggest loser number one, the Atlanta Falcons. Let's take you to ESPN to giving up souls. That is the case for the Atlanta Falcons, as heard on Get Up.
1: One thing you're going to learn about me, Greeny, is yeah. I'm always going to have some superhero reference.
2: Yes,
1: some
2: please.
1: Some type of comic book reference. Right. It's almost like the Atlanta Falcons were going after the Soul Stone.
2: Okay.
1: So in the Infinity Gauntlet, to get the Soul Stone, you had to give up a soul to get a soul. So to sign Bijan Robinson, it's like we got to give up something. So Jalen Walker gets hurt, but we get Bijan Robinson. It's like, well, we didn't want to go
2: right.
1: soul for soul. We need them all.
2: Right.
0: That's great. Making his debut yesterday, Gerald McCoy this week. He has been an electric factory to listen to. You got to give up a soul to get a soul. Jalen Walker tears his ACL. Oh, but you signed Bijan Robinson. So come on. That'll work out. Between James Pierce Jr. and Jalen Walker, standout rookies from a season ago. Walker has a torn ACL, and James Pierce Jr. was stalking a WNBA star and then went on a wild police chase and will likely never play in the National Football League again. The Atlanta Falcons are falling apart. Biggest losers of the day. Anyone in the NFL not named the Los Angeles Rams. Aaron Donald, per Adam Schefter, worked out yesterday for the Rams, and it was reported on the NFL Wire. It says it right there. Donald underscore Aaron, defensive tackle, Pittsburgh. Donald wanted to do a workout in a football helmet, per Schefter. Even though he did not wear pads during it, he used Rams team equipment at their facility during training camp, requiring them to report this activity to the National Football League. They're calling this a tryout, but Sean McVay is not all the way around on the word tryout, the term tryout for this one. Let's take a listen to the Rams head coach.
3: That was honestly our way of being able to get a workout with him within the parameters of what's necessary. But Giff Smith said it's the greatest tryout he's ever had.
0: Yep, not much of a tryout there. We know he's Aaron Donald. That'll work. That'll be good. The question still remains. I've still got this question as it pertains to Aaron Donald. Will he be different than the Reggie Whites, the Randy Mosses, the Tiki Barbers of the world? Each of those guys, Barber, Moss, White, came out of retirement in the National Football League to minimal success. But shoot, man, if Aaron Donald puts up 5 sacks next year, 6, 7, 8 sacks next year, it takes the Rams, who are already the Super Bowl favorites, to yet another level if Aaron Donald is in the fold. It is the Drake Toll Show, Westwood One Sports, and the Westwood One Sports app, giving you our biggest losers of the day. How about Aaron Rodgers? This story continues to unravel since his appearance on Pat McAfee earlier this week, where Rodgers went scorched earth on Tony Fauci.

0: Rodgers went scorched earth on ESPN. And now, hashtag quarterback Aaron Rodgers per Ari Miroff revealed to Mike Silver he had flu-like symptoms, including a fever and vomiting on the day of last year's playoff game against the Texans. You may remember the Steelers moved the ball for naught in a blowout loss to Houston. Rodgers said he looked so pale the team sent him home before the game. He ultimately gutted it out that night, but Pittsburgh's season ended in a 30-6 loss. I have no sympathy here. When it comes out in August, the season after, as we're about to begin this year's campaign, that Rodgers would tell a reporter, "Oh yeah, but I was sick. So I couldn't really play that well. Like, they tried to send me home, but I'm tough, so I gutted it out. Like, I did that. That's not gonna work for me, Big Aaron. I'm just fries in the bag. We'll see you this year." Biggest loser of the day, the Los Angeles Dodgers. 6 straight. Bob Nightingale, who joined the Drake Toll Show on Monday, tweets, "The LA Dodgers want to remind you that there are simply no guarantees in baseball, no matter how rich and powerful they might be. Swept by the Chicago Cubs, swept by the Boston Red Sox the series prior. They've lost 6 consecutive games and were outscored 42-22. And now the Milwaukee Brewers have taken over the top spot in the National League." Director of Baseball at Westwood One Sports and the Westwood One Sports have Addie Bates. "Good morning. Do the Dodgers suck?"
1: Director of Baseball, that's a fun one. That's new. No, I mean, the Cubs, they made the right moves, and it's not even those players who are kind of making them beat the Dodgers. The Dodgers are losing to themselves. And the Cubs are a team who are going to, we might see them in the postseason, face the Dodgers. And so this is a good little preview. I love this. This is good. The Dodgers deserve this.
0: Why do the Dodgers deserve this, for the world that's wondering?
1: Oh, man, the woe is me. Everybody hates us because we spend money. We know we developed players. No, guys, everybody on your field right now, people that you bought, you do develop players, but those are not the players on the field right now. So we need to get over this woe is me thing and focus on playing baseball because you've lost 6 in a row.
0: Yeah, they develop players to trade them elsewhere. The Dodgers still have an 8-game lead in the NL West above the Arizona Diamondbacks, who have been a pleasant surprise in 2026, a 10-game lead over the San Diego Padres, who have to win now based on their buying at the trade deadline. The Dodgers are 2-8 in their last 10. Biggest loser of the day, Shannon from Alabama says, "Brandon Ayuk, the Commanders decided instead of trading for a headache receiver that's been bashing the team, he's still technically under contract all summer." This is talking about Brandon Ayuk with the San Francisco 49ers. "He wants to go there, but they're going to sign another headache receiver, Stephon Diggs, a guy that carries his own baggage." Shannon said, "That's got to be a wake-up call to realize the Commanders don't want you, Brandon Ayuk." 310-840-4910. You can call or text the show. Ayuk's career in the NFL is likely done. Now, the reason being is this is the same Brandon Ayuk who was very productive for the San Francisco 49ers for the early parts of his career, could have been a star in the National Football League. But at some point, the 28-year-old fell apart mentally. It's become obvious as he's posted all across his Instagram that he wants to leave San Francisco. He's begging and pleading to run the show in Washington as a member of the Commanders. Same Brandon Ayuk that caught for 1,000 yards in both 2022 and 23. And then after a banged-up 2024, didn't play at all in 2025. Brandon Ayuk, your NFL career is over. Stephon Diggs, you are the newest Washington Commander. Biggest loser of the day, the Dodgers again? Yeah. Sleeper Dodgers says, "Some Dodgers players are getting tired of hearing their success being chalked up to just money. They feel like elite scouting, player development, countless small details fuel the organization's success." Kyle Walter tweets, "Not a single member of the rotation was developed by LA. Most of the lineup also not developed." Addy, let's double down. The Dodgers, the biggest losers of the day.
1: And it's not working. Their spending is not working. And this is kind of blowing every argument out of the water of their spending to win. And look, They've spent and spent, but you know what? Can't make a deal with the devil. That's what they did.
0: Yep. The Dodgers just want to win, and if there's one thing they've not been able to do over the course of the last 2 weeks, it is win. Their big move at the trade deadline, Tarek Skubal, made his debut a couple nights ago at a 5-1 loss against the Chicago Cubs. But again, the Dodgers still 8 games leading the National League West. It is the Drake Toll Show on Westwood One Sports and the Westwood One Sports app. Aaron Donald working out with the L.A. Rams. Stephon Diggs signing with the Washington Commanders. Sorry, Brandon Ayuk. And, oh, Reggie White? What does Reggie White have to do with this? Here's how Aaron Donald can be compared to two Hall of Famers that might just prove Donald's likely comeback in the National Football League will fall flat. Do not set your expectations yet on Aaron Donald, and here's why you can't set those expectations yet. It's Westwood One Sports, the Westwood One Sports app, 310-840-4910. Laura Jimenez runs the board. Addy Bates produces. 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
1: Well, we can actually get Blankenbaker today as we are over here at Lynn Family Stadium. But Keith Pointer, director of Donuts, and you lost that title for a while, and clearly you're slipping because you spilled the jelly. What was that out of the donut?
2: Yeah, so I'm coming in this morning, and typically I do a really good job of avoiding the donuts, but you drive past Bardstown Road Krispy Kreme.
1: Yeah, it's tough.
2: I mean, I felt like
1: the memories, the nostalgia.
2: It keeps calling.
1: So it's back. Is it back?
2: Yeah,
1: because they firebombed it, right?
2: Right. Yeah. Yeah.
1: Or what? Molotov cocktail or something at that thing? What
2: exactly?
1: That person should burn in hell.
2: So I stopped and got an assorted dozen.
1: Sorry. Okay.
2: Sorry, dear. She's hearing that, I'm sure, for the first time.
1: Yeah.
2: So I stopped and grabbed an assorted dozen. And, I'm sitting here enjoying my cream-filled chocolate donut, and out comes all the cream.
1: Yeah. Keith thought I was going to shake his hand, and I was like, no.
2: No, he's just pointing. Yeah.
1: So we're here for to promote Phil the Fam Night coming up here. It's their biggest home game of the year. It's this Saturday. San Antonio, that's who they're playing. And, I mean, that it doesn't matter who they're playing. This is their show. 13,600 last year for it.
2: Wow.
1: This is the game, especially if you caught World Cup fever. We got $3 happy hour on beer, Pepsi products, and Fireball. Boy, that's dangerous.
2: What could go wrong?
1: Oh, boy. Yeah. You sure about that? Maybe I don't know if I should read that part. That's too good. And then it's a purple out, so wear their signature color. They got a pregame flyover, postgame fireworks. Of course, you can get discounted tickets always at LouCity.com/ESPN. I mean, this is what you talk about making a big – I mean, 13-6. Had you been in a stadium before?
2: I've not.
1: I didn't think so. Yeah.
2: I sent my wife a picture of this morning. This is awesome.
1: It's amazing. When you go down, like to the mezzanine there and sort of – it's – they always said that soccer stadiums are, like, different, and they are because you're so close to the field. Like a football stadium – you are, if you measured it from the sideline to back where the seats are, I mean, it's way further than this. You are, it just goes up. So you're right on the action. Yeah. So it's great.
2: Yeah. No, it's a phenomenal facility just to see the bridges and the traffic. And God bless the traffic. God bless the school bus drivers who are back at it today.
1: Yeah, boy, they were practicing. I had to get around one. There's no kids, man. There's no kids. And Scott Tanner, if you're listening, yes, that was me going down the wrong side of Owl Creek, getting out of the neighborhood. Because I was in a hurry, you know?
2: Yeah.
1: And I felt like the guy was racing me at that point. Like, okay, I had a place I could cut over. You didn't. Lot number two was looking at me, and I'm going, yeah, that's me. I'm going the wrong way down the street because I got this bus driver. So, God bless them. They're doing what they got to do. But things have to, desperate times, Keith.
2: Yeah,
1: desperate
2: absolutely.
1: Measures.
2: Absolutely.
1: So, Stadium's so good. Mike Rapoli was like, hey, what's that? How about I put a football team here? I mean, that's how nice the stadium it is. So, it's a big night. 13,000. If you'd have told me we're gonna get 14,000 fans for a soccer game, I'd be where? Like,
2: right.
1: In Louisville? Are you nuts? Definitely got it going on here this week. Hopefully there's good weather. I haven't even checked on that. So we have Blankenbaker allegedly arriving. He says he'll do the second hour,
2: All right.
1: Or start. So, Creighton, what's your thoughts on that? I mean, I just call the week off, but what do you think?
3: No, he's been gone for 2 weeks. I'm excited to see him. I'm proud of him for coming in on no rest.
1: No, we are not going to make him a hero, okay? We're not going to idolize him for this. I don't want him coming in like he's Willis Reed.
2: Fresh off the cruise ship. Now, Mark travels with the family, so his is actually not much of a vacation, right? Like, you need a vacation the vacation.
1: That's what I would think. The whole thing didn't sound like a vacation.
2: But,
1: you want to see old buildings, go to Duke. That's what I would say, They got plenty of old buildings there if that's what you want to see.
2: But, the plane, trains, and automobile saga that was his commute back from the other side of the world.
1: Yeah, now I do want to hear that.
2: Oh,
1: and I want to know when L melted down. Yeah, that's what I want. Now, the only thing I have a question, this show's on early, and the guy's been traveling jet lag, but he's coming east.
2: Right.
1: So, really, it's like 1 o'clock on his body clock, 1 in the afternoon.
2: Yeah, but, I mean, he probably didn't land until what was like midnight.
1: Dude, I have no idea. He chose this path.
2: All right. No, they say coming back is worse than going over is what I'm told.
1: Really?
2: Yeah.
1: Well, I've done it. I've only really come from, like, Hawaii. I've done that, and it's like, whoa. Like, 7 a.m. comes way early. Wait a minute. This is like 1 in the morning, back at the but what I find when I go on those trips, though, I just go to kind of bed at my normal time. When I go to Vegas – I'm in bed by 9 o'clock.
2: Right.
1: I'm staying. It's midnight on the East Coast. It's all I got,
2: I used to travel to California a fair amount for work, and I didn't go long enough to get acclimated to their time, so I was like that. I mean, mm-hmm. at 9 o'clock, I was out.
1: You know?
2: But it's fun. It's different. It's it'll be curious to hear what the experience on the ship was like.
1: Yes,
2: you know?
1: I am. Yeah, yeah,
2: all those things.
1: Yes, yes.
3: Do we truly care?
1: Not really.
3: Yeah, exactly.
2: Yeah, it's football season, yeah. Creighton. I'm sorry. I buried
3: the
2: lead.
3: Camp opens today. That's right. I mean, damn.
1: This is the annual day that men lie to themselves. This is the day we say football is back because the Hall of Fame game is tonight. This is the lie we tell ourselves right. every – even my chiropractor yesterday is great. This guy, Chase, he goes, hey, you know what tomorrow is, right? And I'm like, no. He goes, that's start of football season. And I was like, bless your heart. You know, bless your heart. He said, I'm going to sit down and watch that Hall of Fame game. I said, no, you're not. You're going to watch the start of it.
2: Yep.
1: And you're going to watch about 5 minutes, and you're going to say, damn, football's still a long way away. Because that's the other lie we tell ourselves, too, that – that football's here because media day is today. No, this is like the week before spring break.
2: So how long will it take Creighton to get to open practice? I mean, show ends at 10.
1: Yeah, Creighton, what's the plan?
3: I'm the head right over. I'll probably get the podcast up. Be out there by 10:30.
1: So what time does the practice start?
3: 9:45.
1: Oh, I mean, I think we need to find a way to have Zachy C relieve you early so you can go breathe it all in.
2: Yeah. No, I agree.
1: What you think?
3: The thing is, there's five other mornings where they have 9:45 open practices. So I'm not gonna. I guess I'm not gonna, go all out this morning because it's just gonna be stretching and like individual drills. I'd rather go next week when maybe they are a little bit more advanced in their drills and whatnot.
1: Okay. All right.
2: Got a plan.
1: Wow,
2: I'm not surprised.
1: That is.
3: I mean, they're not going to do much in the first few segments this morning.
1: I'm not convinced they're going to do much that anybody's going to see anyway.
2: Yeah.
1: But, I mean.
3: Well, that's true, too. But it's all.
1: Right. What Blank says. Prophecies.
3: It's about the vibes out there.
1: The vibes.
3: The vibes.
2: Yeah. Vibe check, right. Yeah.
3: Mm-hmm. Mm-hmm.
1: It's about the vibes.
2: Yeah.
1: We're getting an open made for the practice prophets. When they come back from practice and they prophesize everything that will happen because they have seen a wide receiver in no contact drills catch a ball with his left hand, and he's going to lead the team in receptions only to never be heard from again.
2: The thing that shocked me was there were no drops in the whole practice. I was there were no drops. Okay. All right. Yeah. Well, good. Yeah. It is fun because we've been so starved for, football, basketball in the Bahamas. We've been starved for lots of things.
1: Right.
2: You know?
1: Right.
2: I'm excited to hear what we could do Jeff's press conference now if we wanted to. I mean,
1: Time is the presser? What time is
3: it? It's supposed to be 11:30.
1: Okay.
2: Yeah.
1: Yeah.
2: And it's, I mean,
1: can't do us a solid and do that during the show. You know, give us a little breather.
2: Well, after practice, and I think they're not going to be. I listened. Rig gave me the rundown on what media day was going to look like for Louisville today. Yes, he did that yesterday, so I appreciate that.
1: Who did?
2: Big Rig.
1: I just said Rick. I thought you said Rick.
2: No, Rig. Rig. He was just telling me about all the way they're going to do. He knows more about Louisville Media Day than people covering Louisville football. I mean, so.
1: Rig is an artist that needs a new single. I mean, he is still playing that one hit. I mean, he's got one song. Yeah. I mean, he's a one-hit wonder. He is Dexy's Midnight Runners. That's what Strebel's become. He is Dexy's Midnight Runners playing Come On Eileen on repeat. I mean, that's all it is. Ah, oh, Brahm sucks. Brahm sucks. He's over it. Okay. All right. Well.
2: If you ever wanted to know what the guy looked like that always said he's only two games over 500, that's him.
1: That's him.
2: That's him.
1: That's him.
2: That was him.
1: Sometimes you just have to bring reality. I mean, maybe he's doing too much AI stuff, man. I mean, he's talking about those goat robots yesterday or something. I mean, I don't know. But when the day that he lost touch reality, he was like, well, the Satterfield era is about the same. And I was like, I don't even know how to tell you how stupid that is, because I think anybody that's stupid, you can't explain how stupid they are to them.
2: Yeah.
1: You know? So, I mean, Strebel, we need to have some continuing education over there.
2: I'd explain it to you,
1: know,
2: but
1: I don't
2: you
1: know. Teaching
2: it.
1: These kids that? I don't know. I mean, but he needs a new single. He is Dexy's Midnight Runners. He's put out Come On Eileen, and that's it. He's done. He doesn't have a second act. It's Brahm sucks, Brahm sucks. They didn't make the top 25. That's like they lost a game. Like, I don't – this is a poll that doesn't – I'm not going to care either way. They're playing Ole Miss. Poll used to matter. The polls don't matter. And after we had that one chick voter who did not even know that Florida had lost that week and was like, and didn't even say, yeah, I screwed that up, tried to say, I don't care about these polls. I've never have. You know, and so, but that was him. So, Streeple, he needs a new single. Come on, Dexy's Midnight Runners. We need a new single.
2: It is funny, though. It is kind of like muscle memory for the voters, you know. We got to put Clemson up there because, well,
1: Clemson,
2: you know.
1: Clemson beat it. There's just like, just tell me you didn't do any prep.
2: Right. Yeah. And then you've got Missouri thrown in for, you know.
1: I used to get worked up. It doesn't matter anymore because we have our own path now, and there's a college football playoff committee, and you open with Ole Miss. You're not going to have to worry about impressing anybody. You play Ole Miss and SMU in your first three games. You're going to know for yourself. You don't need validation. You need wins.
2: Right. No, and you know, I think I said last week I thought that Louisville had something for Ole Miss. I wasn't sold on Pete Golden. I don't, and he may be great.
1: Yeah, I mean, it's morphed into you said they're going to win by three touchdowns.
2: Probably four. I mean, let's go all in. I mean, but at the same time, I mean, he came in and took the reins over from. Mm-hmm. It's a lot easier to take a car that's already on the path than. Just to have an off season set. I mean, he's got the whole show is his. You know, I'm curious to see how that transition goes for game one of his official year one, because I don't think that you can't look at the end of last year when Kiffin left and say, well, that's he's just going to keep running it, because it's a whole different system. So, maybe it won't be as good. So we'll see.
1: We'll find out. I know one thing. Yesterday when I was listening to Andy and Nick, I know who I wanted here in a time of horse racing crisis. I wanted to hear from Nick Valvano. That's what I wanted to hear, who was trying to figure out the way horse racing couldn't get along. It's like, welcome to the party.
2: Yeah.
1: You know, it's like, why can't the Big Ten and the Atlantic Sun get along? It's like, you know, this is what we – so yesterday, I mean, I still, Darren Rogers, this you are not allowed to go to the Cubs game – in times of crisis like this, all right? He's not working. I need him to explain this to me. But even he, when they first did the weird thing that Churchill did where they bought the intellectual rights of the Preakness, which really was just forcing Maryland, essentially, they had a right to match, so right of first refusal. So it forced them to spend the $85 million to match Churchill's $85 million. Nobody even really knew what that move was about, and I'm still not – totally clear.
2: Right.
1: But it seems to me this was all a long play, all of it. There's a war brewing in the Triple Crown. And so Churchill announces on Monday they've got this six-race series with NYRA, which is a miracle. That's like the Big Ten and the SEC releasing a joint statement, which they did last Friday. I mean, this is like, you got to be kidding me, saying here's what we got. We're going to keep the Belmont Festival here. We've got the Batwin Stakes. We're going to add another. We're going to have $5 million. Which sounds good, but my sense of it is if you've won two or three of those races, you can take that $5 million and, you know, do that with it because your horse is worth $100 million or whatever. I mean, whatever the number is. So then yesterday, and we were talking about it, it was all breaking news. I had the calendar wrong. But basically, because I thought when they announced that the Preakness was going to move to Sunday, which that's – how Preakness is that? They're going to be on Sunday of a non-holiday weekend. Good move. And so I thought, like, okay – now that it looked like it was going to be the same week as the Belmont, because they announced fourth Saturday in May, and the Derby's as early as it can be next year. It's May 1st. So I was looking at the calendar wrong. But bottom line is they've moved the Preakness back 8 days, and now there'll be 13 days between the Preakness and the Belmont, because Preakness gets left out of this, and they say, okay, all right, well, everybody's skipping our race lately. So maybe we'll give ourselves an extra week, and if they want to come back, it's going to be on your short rest. In fact, we'll make it on Sunday to make it even shorter.
2: Even shorter.
1: That it's not even a full 2 weeks. That's got to be why it's Sunday. I mean, just to make people make a decision. But I really don't know what this means for the sport. I mean, winning a Triple Crown will still be equally as hard if you choose to do so. It's three races in 5 weeks, and you know I don't think anybody's going to say, well, I had 3 weeks for the Preakness and only two. Same thing.
2: Right.
1: But – I'm still trying to make sense of this war, and if the Preakness died yesterday or this week, or if the Triple Crown's intact. I don't know. I mean, you're not a huge horse racing guy, but this is beyond like being a horse racing. This is like
2: This is Triple Crown. This is, you know, they just seem to be they're like messing with the Coke formula. You know what I mean?
1: Yeah, it's the only product horse racing has.
2: Yeah.
1: So before NYRA and Churchill think they've reinvented the wheel, no one cares about the Matt Wynn Stakes outside of Louisville, Kentucky, and sport thoroughbred racing. They care about one thing, nobody cares about the Breeders' Cup outside of horse racing.
2: Right.
1: This is it. This is the only product.
2: And, you know, it's so funny because I think that here in the Louisville bubble, we know it more because we're, you know, it's us.
1: Mm-hmm.
2: When I lived in Tennessee, I can remember when the first year I'm in Tennessee, I was down, I was talking to some friends of mine. I go, you know what Saturday is, don't you? And they're like, yeah, it's Cinco de Mayo. I'm like, no. Maybe. I don't know. But it's like, it's Derby. And they're like, huh? I mean, it's not that big a deal. So when you try to take something that in, I mean, in Nashville's what, 2.5 hours from here, right? It's not like it's on the other side of the world.
1: Yeah.
2: And you try to take something that is your thing and you're going to monkey with it, you run the risk of really screwing that up and losing, you know, a core segment. Or for sure, you don't. You lose whatever traction you had towards growing it. You know what I mean?
1: Yeah. Yeah, I don't know. You know, it's really – and I should have sent these texts out last night. I'm going to text a few people this morning to try to see – get their, the people in the business's take. And I talked to someone yesterday right when it came out, and they were still processing it. Like, well, I don't know. I don't know what we'd do if you had the Derby winner. I mean, I think you want the immortality.
2: Right.
1: I mean, I think you want to win the Triple Crown. And I don't know if making the Preakness three – because everybody was skipping it. I mean, it's like, well, if they're not going to run it, you got to do something.
2: Right.
1: And it seemed like Naira and Churchill are looking at this going, well, nobody's going to get along. Two of us can it's like they stole Texas and Oklahoma, you know, from the Big 12. they just kind of said, all right, we have this. We don't know what the hell you guys are doing. And before anybody tries to paint Churchill in a bad light, that means you're backing the Stronach group. And you ought to do a little research there. So I don't think nobody's pure in this,
2: right?
1: So, but I don't know. It seems like a war. I just can't decide figure out where the battle lines are in this.
2: Yeah, I'm curious how they'll. You know, obviously, thankfully there will be lawyers,
1: mm-hmm.
2: And you know there will be money around, and there will be. I'm sure that'll end in litigation somehow, some way, some.
1: Well, I don't know if there'll be litigation.
2: There's always litigation of some.
1: But whose rights have been violated?
2: I don't know.
1: I mean. The Preakness is moving its date.
2: Right.
1: They have the right to do so. And the Naira and Churchill can create whatever they want. You're under no obligation to run any of these races.
2: I mean, there's a part of you that, if you're the Preakness, you understand where they're coming from. I mean, I'm not taking their side.
1: Oh, no. If I was the Preakness, this is probably what I would do.
2: Yeah.
1: Okay, you guys left us out. All right. Well, here's what we're going to do. We're going to move our race back a week. In fact, we're going to move back a week and a day.
2: Yeah.
1: So we're gonna force people – you know, to run in our race because everybody's skipping it. Now the greater likelihood, it's highly unlikely to win the first two legs and not go for the Triple Crown just because it's 13 days.
2: Right.
1: And, I mean, it is – when Louis was on yesterday, he was talking about it is shorter. So if you have to choose one of the two races, if you ran in the Derby to go to one – like, say you didn't win the Derby and you're going to run in one of the two races, you're probably running in the Preakness because it's 3 weeks and it's a shorter distance.
2: Right.
1: You know, it's – I mean, the mile and a half Belmont – no, they never run a mile and a half, whatever it is. So – the good news is it doesn't affect the Derby. The Derby's like,
2: we're first, and you know
1: we're the sun.
2: Yeah,
1: we're the center of the universe. You guys move in orbit around us.
2: Yeah, no, and that's always such a fun time for us. But I don't know how it'll all play out.
1: Well, the part of it is when you have, when you have different networks broadcasting it,
2: right.
1: That kind of screws it up too, because now you've got Preakness. Yeah, doing Blanket Baker's in the building early.
2: Look at that.
1: Oh, my God.
2: Look at that.
1: I don't even have the headset plugged in here. Look at this. Where are the trumpets, Creighton? Where are the damn trumpets? You know, we have a hero's welcome for this guy. Oh, my gosh, what a stunning development here at Lynn Family Stadium. People driving on 65, don't veer off the road. Look at that tan going on.
2: I mean, he's.
1: I don't even know if this is going to work.
2: I can always.
1: Well, let's see here.
2: Defer.
1: Hang on. Well, I don't know.
2: I'm glad you're here though, because I was talking to my wife. She goes, "So you're going to go in for blank?" And I said, "Yeah." And she said, "I mean, he can't come to work." She's like, "He's been off for 2 weeks." I mean, you know,
1: he's still on vacation. He's got his sunglasses on.
2: Yeah.
1: You know,
4: I would love to come to work.
1: Hang on. No, I don't. No, I don't hear you. He's going to muscle Pointer out of here.
4: Oh, sorry, Keith. But I
1: Yeah, there's
4: here.
1: The trumpets.
4: No, and I was wanting to come to work, but, you know,
1: What happened was,
4: you know, we were supposed to be in yesterday. You know, really.
1: Oh,
4: like,
1: yo,
4: really
1: yes,
4: like
1: yes.
4: Days,
1: let's get the let's get the travel down.
4: And,
1: here.
4: You know, so Tuesday, what day is today? Today's Thursday. All right, so Tuesday we're leaving Barcelona. And we're just on the plane.
1: Mm-hmm.
4: Just on the plane. I'm like, what? And Ashley's like, what are we doing? And I was like, well, I don't know. Well, the captain comes on. And he's like, we got a bag discrepancy. We have too many bags on the plane. So
1: and you immediately turn to Ashley and go, I told you not to pack so many. That would be a funny move as a husband.
4: We had six checked bags for five people.
1: That's pretty impressive. Now, Keith, you probably won't hear yourself. So, I think you're.
5: I can't hear you. So.
1: You can't, and I don't think the.
5: I think I'm dead.
1: Yeah, all right. All right, I'll figure it out in the break.
4: All right. So anyway, so we're in Barcelona and we're on the plane, and it's not like an awful like layover, but it's not really long. You know what I mean? So it's kind of one of those deals where it's like probably the right amount
1: of
4: time.
1: Making the mixtape within minutes of being back.
4: If the plane is on time, it's about the right amount of time. So anyway, 2.5 hours later, they still don't know where the bags are.
1: So you've been on the plane
4: in Barcelona.
1: That's the worst. I mean, it's one thing when your flight's delayed 2.5 hours.
4: Because you can go
1: and you're in the airport.
4: And you can
1: do
4: whatever. You're
1: standing up. You're cramped in a small tube.
4: Yeah, with a 3-year-old. You know,
1: well, you chose that. No sympathy at all on that one. Yeah,
4: but she was fine. She actually the whole way
1: until
4: really? No, I mean, she had her issues like when we would go into port because it was so hot. You know, mm-hmm. she would do that. But like

0: airplane stuff we had no problems with. But anyway, so I signed up for the Wi-Fi when we actually did take off mid-flight. Your flight's been canceled. You've been rebooked to the next day. We land, and
1: you,
0: I was
1: were
0: like,
1: "Were you not planning on having Wi-Fi from a trip to Madrid to London?
0: From Barcelona to London? No, I mean, they have all these great things. You can just watch stuff on the, you know, like on the back of the headrest or whatever. It's incredible. So, but I was like, with this, I want to like be able to like see what we're doing.
1: Well, you got
0: to
1: book a room.
0: So they canceled it, and then they like, we have a hotel for you. We have
1: they
0: we have this for you. So by the time we landed, we had this all arranged, and I was like, I really want to go home. So I tried to, like, fly into Chicago, St. Louis, Cincinnati, Indianapolis, Louisville, you know, Evansville. You know, like, I was like, give me a destination. We'll make a connection. I really want to get home tonight. Anyway, it was not possible.
1: Right.
0: So they put us in, like, the worst possible hotel.
1: Okay. Describe what was the name. Why was it the worst possible hotel?
0: This is.
1: I have standards. The standard is the standard.
0: This was.
1: We are the Blanket Bakers. Have you not heard of us?
0: They don't know who I am, clearly, because there was the Radisson Red and there was the Radisson Blue. And they put me in Radisson Blue Heathrow, okay? And it is the worst.
1: Look this up.
0: The worst hotel. Now,
1: Radisson Blue. Well, you know what? Serves you right for trashing the Radisson when I was down there in Florida.
0: It's
1: this is karma fighting you in the ass.
0: It's worse than worse than it possibly could be. Okay.
1: Radisson Blue Heathrow?
0: Yeah, B-L-U, no E. And it used to be a good hotel. You can walk, you can look at it and say, you know, this probably in its glory was a really nice hotel.
1: Radisson Blue Hotel, London Heathrow, was a 4-star airport hotel.
0: It was.
1: 140 Bath Road, 5 to 12 minutes, features 464 soundproof rooms, 2 restaurants, a health club, a large conference center with 42 meeting spaces. Continue.
0: And it is horrendous. Okay.
1: Market.
0: When you go to turn on the hair dryer, it smells like body odor. Okay. The whole thing stinks. And by the way, our complimentary dinner that they gave us was Indian food. So let's serve the 3-year-old Indian food. That's great. No other option. And, you know, but it looked, all the photos, I'm sure, look great.
1: Served it?
0: Yeah. So, anyway, but it was an awful hotel.
1: It doesn't look this bad. I don't know.
0: I know, because you're probably looking at, like, the things that attract people to go to stay there. But the carpet's ripped up. I did not feel safe. It was ridiculous. So anyway, but the kids. So Ashley, Ren, and Willow. I took the bullet.
1: Because
0: I was looking at it, and I was like, "El's
1: you're
0: got,
1: talking to a cop here." You know,
0: El's got like 3 hours of energy left before bed, and I was like, "You all can't miss this opportunity. You all just go into London."
1: Mm-hmm.
0: So I took El.
1: Oh yeah, because that wasn't part of the trip. Yeah.
0: No, it was not part of the trip, and so they went and saw Devil Wears Prada, the play. The musical there in the West.
2: Sounds like you dodged a bullet instead of took the bullet.
0: Well, yes, it does sound like you dodged a bullet. But, you know, I hung out with Elle. We played in, you know, we took her to McDonald's. We found a playground. We walked around. It was cool. I'm back. And late last night, I was like, I can do this. And then when I got home, I was like, I am dog tired because I'd been up, I think, 22 hours.
1: I was going to say, there's no telling.
0: So I was really tired, but this morning, you know, I'm waking up and I'm like, I need to go to sleep here, but like I really just going to go in.
1: I was going
0: to
1: say because like you're not coming from the west.
0: It messes. It's going to hit me tonight.
1: Coming from the east, so you are.
0: It's going to hit
1: like
0: me
1: like 1 p.m. Your body clock.
0: Like 6 o'clock, 7 o'clock tonight, I'm going to be dog tired. Like that's when it's really going to hit me.
1: What was the Devil Wears Prada reference you said? What?
0: That's the musical that they went to in the West End. They bought tickets 2 minutes.
1: I don't think they show
0: time.
1: That musical in our West End. I think it's the West End of
0: different
1: London.
0: West End of London. Yeah. Not the same as the West End of Louisville. But you know, I mean, we could try it. You know,
1: it'd be a different performance.
0: Give Greenberg an idea, and he'll we're going to be doing theater and all sorts of shows out there, and maybe we'll do it over there.
1: I'm looking at this hotel, man. Like, what
0: it
1: is
0: sucks.
1: So,
0: you fly there. Tell me if you like it.
1: I don't know. I like American destinations. You know?
0: Yeah. There was a Marriott like 3 doors down, and I was like, why couldn't I have just?
1: But why
0: been
1: was
0: there?
1: This? I mean, Mark, this looks like a nice hotel.
0: It wasn't.
1: What
0: the
1: was
0: doors,
1: not good about
0: okay,
1: it?
0: Okay, the floors were they very much desperately needed updating. The doors did not open.
1: Okay, the floors needing updating does not make it a dump.
0: When I turned on the lights, there wasn't enough light in the thing. I mean, like, look, there's a way to trick up photography.
1: Oh, I know.
0: For hotels.
1: I say the hoodwink in on Vrbo.
0: I used to work for a hotel group, okay?
1: Yeah.
0: So, like, there's a way. to trick up hotels and make it look better than it actually
1: is. I feel like, you know, I watched Ocean's 13 last night. I feel like you're the Five Diamond guy that they was playing pranks on, that it really was a nice hotel, that they were putting stuff into your room and stuff like that. I think the entire hotel operates. You trashing the nice hotel that I stayed at, the Radisson that did not suck in Miami, that you thought that sucked. This is your karma. This is it. Just takes a while sometimes.
0: And it was the Radisson Blue. It was more insult than anything.
1: Yeah, that's right. It put you in a blue hotel.
0: Put me in the blue
1: hotel.
0: Was Neely
1: Bendapudi around?
0: Yeah, I'm sure she was. Yeah.
1: Yeah, old blue.
0: So, you know, but, you know, so it, overall it was a really good trip. And, yeah, I woke up this morning. I was like, I got it. Because it wasn't a relaxing trip. It wasn't like
1: a
0: relaxing trip. So
1: you
0: I'm like,
1: chose
0: I want to go to work.
1: Everybody told you this.
0: I want to go to work.
1: Nothing sounded relaxing about
0: it. I'm going to be in the office till 10 o'clock tonight. Don't call me.
1: I mean, it didn't – the plan did not sound relaxing, but it was good, I guess.
0: Oh, it was definitely a great trip. I loved it. But, you know, there are vacations that you go on to relax, and this wasn't one of them.
1: Poor thing. So, I mean, text line, let the sympathy roll in.
0: I'm like, you know, we'll be able to relax on the boat. Boat pool is 6 foot deep. That's great. You know?
1: So what's – what?
0: Well, elk can – nominally swim. You know, I can't take my eyes off of her.
1: Well, yeah.
0: And go.
1: Was there not a kiddie pool?
0: There was a kiddie pool, but it was far away, and there was no bar over there, so you're not relaxing.
1: This guy.
2: Christ.
1: Yeah. I mean, you're really unsympathetic a lot of times. This one's like none.
0: No, but we had a really good time, and I came back, and we have media day today, first open practice today. When I left town, we were watching open dribbling for Louisville basketball, which was cool. We got to see, you know, names, faces, and vibes, which was really cool, you know, on my way out. And so now when I come back, we got an open practice sessions, multiples, fans to get out there.
1: Practice
0: and see
1: prophecies.
0: Their teams, right?
1: They'll start raining in.
0: I did hear Creighton coming in, and I would agree that, you know, the first couple segments of fall practice are the ones that if you're going to skip practice, those are the ones to skip, you know, because it is a lot of like, hey, let's get the guys loose. Let's get them out there. Let's get them, you know, let's make sure they're comfortable. And then really like later today, when you get towards the end of today, they start ramping up. Tomorrow will be even more intense. And, you know, you do kind of notice that whenever you do have gone in the past.
1: Texter says, you have no idea how awful this hotel was. The room service took forever. Texter says, yo, blank, happy you back, but are you going to some picnic this weekend, Mariah Hill picnic? What the hell's that?
0: The Mariah Hill picnic.
1: I have no idea.
0: I don't know.
1: What
0: that
1: is that?
0: That's Mariah Hill's a town just over from Santa Claus.
1: Boy, you got it.
0: But I don't think
1: Greg Blankenbaker.
0: I am
1: over there.
0: Not going to leave my house this weekend. Okay, like when I get home, on Friday afternoon, I'm staying there and going nowhere.
1: Yeah, Texas says going to Barcelona next month. Blank suggestions go.
0: I don't know the name of the restaurant, but there's this place right on the beach, had the best paella. I would definitely check that out. Awesome. They have it's like the Spanish version of Michelin stars. They had two of them. So
1: this is all I can picture is Blank Bear going to the wrong hotel room in bed like Clark Griswold in European Vacation.
0: They did give us, British Airways gave us a room per person. So Elle had her own hotel room.
1: They gave you five hotel rooms?
0: They gave me five hotel rooms. I'm telling you, this hotel.
1: I just want one good one.
0: It's specifically for, like, overflow and people who got screwed on their flights. And I think that's all they book.
1: I don't know, man. Texas says, hey, Drew, get out of your MAGA bubble and go to Europe. Something's wrong with vacationing in America now?
0: No, politics
1: makes people stupid. That one just took you back to the Stone Ages right there.
0: I love vacation in America. This was like a one-off deal for
1: See
0: us.
1: See you later.
0: I doubt
1: Marcus
0: we go.
1: Spam. Go to, you'll never be heard from again. There you go. Hope it was good.
0: I doubt we go back anytime soon, but it was fun. I would do it. But our next vacation is planned for the United States,
1: Texas
0: Florida.
1: Says, it's already – it's what? It's
0: Oh, yeah.
1: Oh, Andy won. Andy won this over-under.
0: What was it?
1: Oh, he said it would take I think it was like 1.5 shows before you started talking about your next vacation. It took one segment.
0: Oh,
1: it took one segment. Andy, you're right.
0: No, well, I was responding to the text line.
1: I don't know. But you already announced your – wait, so you've announced your next vacation? The Blanket Baker's on tour?
0: We have two. I mean, for the fall. They're centered around –
1: where?
0: Gaps in football.
2: What the hell, Mike?
1: Do you think money rots?
0: No, it

0: on the Road Warriors. That's not going well.
1: For our game in London that we're going to play or whatever. Yeah.
0: Well, the Radisson's a international chain. Like,
1: they suck.
2: All right. I am with Blanket Baker's back here. I'll figure this mic out here in a second. We're here for it over at Loose City, Lynn Family Stadium. Fill the Fam is Saturday night. Last year, 13,600. This year, it's going to be 8 o'clock Saturday. 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I'm here with the European Traveler. We'll continue along in a moment. Steve, I'm the Billy, ESPN 680-1057.
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3: 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Gets the midcourt. He's on the run. Banks it. 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Just as sweet as ever. Louisville makes it a baker's dozen. 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
1: I'm glad I'm your hero, Creighton. I'm glad I can be of assistance. This was a great music video. Jennifer Love Hewitt in her prime. With Mark Anthony, right? Or was that Mark Anthony, right? I can't remember.
2: It says Enrique Iglesias.
1: Oh, Enrique Iglesias. My mistake.
2: Culture yourself.
1: I got to culture myself. I just got names. I'm the worst at, like, names of songs, people.
3: And pop culture references leave you.
1: Yeah, you know, I mean.
2: Did you spread? Is Drew on with us, or is it just us?
1: So Diener's going to get the equipment.
2: Perfect. Did you spread the good word of Lincoln Keenholes while you were overseas?
1: So there was a guy in Finland that I met, and, you know, I was explaining to him why Louisville's backfield is one of the best backfields in the country. Isaac Brown, of course, he knew all about it, and I spent a lot of time on Isaac. But then I was like, you know, Kewan Brown, we call him Bama. He's from Atlanta. This is why, and we never spoke really after that, so it was one of those things.
2: Yeah. So you informed them that Louisville's returning the leading yards per carry guy in the country and the third leading yards per carry guy in the country, and bringing in a kid from IMG and the transfer from Missouri, right?
1: Yeah, I mean, I covered all that.
2: That running back room's ready to go. We got the stable.
1: If our new offensive line coach, Dale Williams, is ready to rock, and some of the investments that we've made over there are ready, too. So,
3: and if the splash hire is as splashy as we hope.
2: No, it's the biggest hire of maybe the decade.
3: You could have sat on the tarmac over there and just done the Ted Stryker thing where you just, you know, reveled people with all of the Louisville stuff. And, you know, the people would have been setting themselves on fire and hanging, you know, stabbing themselves. All the airplane references would have been perfect for you.
1: It was really nice to, like, be for, like, maybe a 15-day period without seeing a UK logo anywhere.
3: But, no, you did run into somebody from here there.
1: I did, yes. Yeah. He was wearing his St. X hat. It was green and yellow.
3: Yeah.
1: And I was like, I wonder if that's Louisville. I'm going to ask him. So I said, which St. X is this? There's not that many green and yellow ones. He's like, oh, we're from Louisville. And I was like, I'm from Louisville, too.
2: And didn't know who you were already?
1: Man, no, Creighton. Not everybody listens to sports talk radio.
3: And you ran into Willinger.
1: Ran into Matt Willinger on the streets of Rome. We actually saw that one another were in Rome and arranged a meeting. It wasn't like we just bumped into one another. That would have been crazy.
3: I thought he saw you in your swimwear by the Leaning Tower of Pisa.
1: I didn't see him in Pisa, but no, those were shorts. I understand I got some over my shorts.
3: Yeah, I went back looking for the photos because I was going to make cards or maybe put something on the station wall, you know, like cover, you know, cover.
1: How bad
3: Pitino
1: was the heat?
3: It's pretty bad.
1: It was pretty bad. Because, you know, you're getting off the boat and they're like, okay, you're going to go see the Leaning Tower of Pisa today, but it's a beach day.
3: Yeah.
1: You're going to spend 5 hours on the beach.
3: Yeah.
1: And I was like, well, I'm not wearing shorts and changing. I'm going to wear the swim trunks. So, you know, Ashley bought me 3 pairs of swim trunks, and I was like, cool. I grabbed the first ones, threw them on. I was like, these will look great on an Italian beach.
3: Grabbed the first ones and didn't walk past anything reflective the rest of the time you were there.

0: It was fine.
1: That's
0: I
1: crazy.
0: I like those shorts. Those
2: That's
0: are very comfortable.
2: No, I mean, I think there's. I think
0: I'm going to get Diener and you pair.
2: It's 100%.
0: I'm going to get you the Speedo version.
2: That's what Drew said. He goes, "Well, I've gotten some clarification. Blank says these are swim. This is swimwear. I said
0: they are swimwear.
2: I said so are Speedos. I mean, you know, you don't.
0: but no, and you know, it is
2: no real difference.
0: Yeah. So no. So today, you know, or sorry, on Saturday, Phil the Fam night, Louisville City and versus San Antonio FC. It's Louisville City's biggest home game of the year. 8 o'clock Saturday night, Phil the Fam matches Louisville City and San Antonio on a promotion packed night. 13,600 people showed up last year, and they're 4-0. You know, Louisville City went on Phil the Fam night. They're 4-0 over that. So you can get 3-hour happy hour on beer, Pepsi products, Fireball from 6:30 to 7:30. It is a purple out, so wear your purple. And they have an exclusive T-shirt giveaway to the first 2,500 fans. They're going to have a fireworks and a flyover and all sorts of stuff. So discounted tickets courtesy of the station are available at loosecity.com/ESPN. So go give them a little look over there, man. So you've been up. So this is your first time in the stadium?
2: Very first time in the stadium. It's amazing. I've seen it on television. You know, contrary to all of my hot soccer takes about the World Cup last week, I did, in fact, watch a Louisville City soccer game that was televised. It was a few years ago, I guess, when I think they were playing for the championship. Might have been the championship year, I think.
0: Yeah.
2: You know, so I kind of wrapped myself in the Louisville flag. And obviously, their product it speaks for itself, and it's been amazing. But this facility is it's my first time in and out here, and it's phenomenal. So it's absolutely phenomenal.
0: That's what I call it. You want to do a little switcheroo? Okay. All right. All right, yeah, great. Make sure you have enough slack for the Ethernet, and then we will do this as quickly as possible. All right, Creighton, talk for 10 seconds.
3: All right, welcome to opening day for fall camp for Louisville. Jeff Brom and the boys take the field at 9:45. It is open to the public this morning. At 11:30, Jeff Brom will take the press conference will take the podium for the media day press conference. We will carry that live on 93.9 and ESPN 680. There will be some players behind him taking the mic, and we will be taking that on our noon shows. Do we have the guys? Okay. So, I guess the number one thing that we're going to look at from practice today, Lincoln Keenholz. He's going to be the driving force behind this offense, and if he can go – this offense goes, this team goes, and playoffs are in our future with Lincoln Keenholz leading the way.
0: Playoffs are in our future with Lincoln Keenholz. Well, Diener...
3: I just needed to go full in.
0: Yeah, okay. I hope they got that cut for Andy's show, because that's going to live with you for a long time if he doesn't make the playoffs. But it's gonna live with you good or bad for that. So the pit change that Diener attempted was not NASCAR level. It was not. It, you know,
3: 10 seconds turned into a minute.
0: He actually, it is turning into a minute. He actually like disconnected the power cord during the switch, which killed the unit, which messed up the whole thing. So then we were reconnected to a Louisville City's equipment. So we're waiting for the box to power back
2: up. Was it the power of the unit?
0: Power of the unit. Yeah, you know.
2: Yeah, okay.
0: That's what happens when you only have 25 strong. Instead of 25,000 strong.
2: Gotcha.
0: When you get 25,000 strong, now we're talking.
3: Blank,
0: let's
3: we did
0: take
3: this
0: a quick
3: last
0: break,
3: week.
0: And we'll do this a lot cleaner on the other side. Creighton, you've been listening to the Diener Show on ESPN 680, 105.7 and 93.9 The Ville.
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1: And Keith Pointer, we are three wide. Yes. Took a little technological workings there, but we are just that. We're over here at Lynn Family Stadium because they are getting ready for Fill the Fam Night coming up on Saturday. So we got all that. Blankenbaker is back. He is regaling us with stories of Europe.
2: Yeah.
1: Blank's European vacation. We'll have Jonathan Lintner in about 20 minutes or so, and Keith Pointer hanging out, and we're both just kind of staring at you like we used to know you. You know?
2: Yeah. I'm glad that you guys like me this much.
3: It feels good
2: to come back and be able to, you know, see both of you guys. Keith brought me donuts.
3: I did, yeah.
2: Awesome.
3: Yeah.
2: Coming off a cruise, That's the first thing you're thinking of is like, I need to lose weight. And then
1: thing you greeted with is donuts.
3: There you go.
2: Some donuts.
3: There you go.
4: Now,
3: Drew of good food on the cruise. I've been trying to sell Diener on a cruise for like years. And he's like, I'm not getting on a boat. I'm not doing it.
1: No, I don't mind that. I got to have a plus one.
3: Right.
2: Yeah.
3: Yeah.
2: I think you would like a lot
1: of single people on there, I would imagine.
2: I think you would like a Caribbean cruise. There was a single. It was funny. There was an 18-year-old girl. She met.
1: Well,
2: her.
1: I was looking older than that.
2: I know that.
3: Yeah, he's at least 19.
2: Any sort of young girl, she was legal. When you have L, she goes to meet every single young person on the boat. And what I mean by young person, I mean like 60 and under. So she's like.
1: Oh, so she could be a good wingman. Is that what you're suggesting?
2: She is, but she met. We were in the hot tub. L liked the hot tub.
1: Who's we?
2: Me and L.
1: Okay.
2: And so we were in the hot tub.
1: And 20 of your closest friends?
2: There was a girl, and she was there, and we were chatting, and she had her boyfriend, and found out that she had met her boyfriend on the cruise ship, like on the day one.
1: What do you mean she found out she'd met her boyfriend?
2: No, she found him. They hooked up on the cruise boat.
1: So they both went as single people.
2: Now, they were there with, different groups, but they were single, and they linked up there, and I was like, wow, okay. All right.
3: Yeah.
2: And I would have thought they'd have been together for a super long time, given how things had been going. So we got out of the hot tub. So they
1: did they start making out in front of you or something? I mean,
2: No.
1: We got out. This is uncomfortable.
2: But you would probably like it. I mean, on a Caribbean type cruise, because a lot of them have like beach excursions. So they set up your beach chairs and umbrellas. I think I could do
1: one for sure.
3: All you can eat, all you can drink. What's not to like, right? As long as you get decent weather and the seas aren't too terribly rough, you're good.
2: Didn't rain. Yeah. I wish it had a couple times. It's so hot.
1: Yeah.
2: But no, we had a great time.
1: Yeah. Well, we'll have to, I'm sure we will pry more of these stories out.
2: There's lots of good stories in here. I just don't want to overtake the show.
1: It is a triumphant return, and Jeff Brohm hasn't spoken yet today. So, you know, we have media day today.
2: 11:30, right after practice, up in the defensive team meeting room. So that's where we typically go for these things. So I'm interested to see, you know, like what he says. I mean, last time we got in the breakout session on ACC television that, hey, I expect Trey Richardson to have 80 catches.
1: Yeah,
2: and I was like, wow, okay.
1: What did he just say?
2: How many Cardinals have had 80 catches under Arnold Jackson?
3: Right. One.
2: That's it. Yeah.
1: That's the list. It's a list of one. Yeah.
2: Right, and there's a couple guys who've gotten close. But think about all the great receivers in college football. To me, if he's saying Trey Richardson needs to catch 80 balls, it tells me that they expect to play a lot more games. And so
1: that tells me that he thinks Blinken Keynels is good. To me, I think that's a way of praising the quarterback without praising the quarterback.
2: Yeah.
1: So, you know, he's got to be able to have a quarterback that will throw that many balls.
2: But it also tells me a little bit about strategy. You're not throwing 80 balls 30 yards downfield. Well, a lot of this is going to be outs, screens, different things to get him in space, be able to make a play, create space for other people too, because you have Isaac and Kiwan. And I think the focus will be stop Louisville's running game. And then once they are showing that they're committing a lot of resources to that, go over there to Richardson. Go to Wayne McCoy.
3: So my question for you is, we know what we think we should be excited about, right? You know, 80 catches, you know, all that. What should we be scared of? Is it the offensive line? Because I'm just like, we're going to win all of them. Yeah, we're going to win every game. But I know that's not reality.
1: Right.
3: What is the spot you're like, you know, if there's
1: the quarterback. I think he's going to be good. But if he's not, then that's it.
3: Yeah.
1: It's a wrap.
2: Right. I mean, last year, take Tyler Shuck, put him on last year's team.
3: Right.
2: Like
1: put,
2: last year's
1: put Miller Moss team on one of the other two teams. What happened?
2: Oh, great point.
1: And we've never done that game.
2: No, but because Jeff had to coach around Miller.
1: Yeah.
2: And Miller was our best option. We saw that. But, like, he was not – we were limited in what we could do. Now, my concern is you've changed defensive coordinators. Can they answer the bell straight out of the gate? You know, Mark Ivey, Steve Ellis, those guys coordinated the defense. Now, they were in the defense last year, so it's not like you're coming in and they're brand new. But it is their first time full-time calling plays. That's one. The second thing is the offensive line. We

0: changed over offensive line coaches. There's been a lot of turnover there. It looks good, but we can't run the ball without a good offensive line. We can't throw the ball without a good offensive line. So I want to see that. And then my third big concern is depth at wide receiver. I don't think –
1: I mean, that's like pretty good. Short. Keith asked you a question off the cuff, and you had a three-part essay answer, a 3.5 essay on there. There you go.
0: Yeah,
1: that's good.
0: Yeah, I've thought about this a lot.
1: I can tell.
2: On the tarmac.
1: Yeah, when you're in the Blue Hotel. Yeah.
0: But, no, like, I think we have really nice receivers up top. I don't know what we have behind them. And so that would be my big question is, like, do we have anybody that's, like, waiting in the wings that can break out? And maybe we do. I just don't. I don't know about it.
3: And I think I saw yesterday, and maybe I just dreamed this, but did the tight end get named to some kind of watch list or something like
1: Everybody's
3: that?
1: Everybody's on a watch list, it seems
3: like. Yeah, but our tight ends.
1: Yeah, that's fair.
0: But we really went after – we've got the Tulane tight end and we got the Tulsa tight end. Yeah. Both those guys are big-time producers. And Skinner's still on our team.
3: Right.
0: And Skinner's third. So, you know, I know Creighton's talked a lot about the tight end room.
4: Brody Foley. That's the name to remember.
1: Okay.
0: Let Creighton jump in
1: on this answer.
4: I mean, all right, what concerns me is kicking. I mean, obviously it cost us the Clemson game last year. We're bringing in Garth White. He's a transfer. He played 3 years, he was on the roster 3 years at USC, never had an attempt. Transferred to Rhode Island last year. He's 14 of 18 with a long of 54. And he's going to battle with Nick Keller and Carson Hilbert, who have been on the roster. So we'll see. That's something I'm going to have my eyes on because – there's going to be a game or two. We know Brom, gets us in the close ones pretty much every week. So we're going to need the kickers to step up this year.
0: Well, yeah, and you think about kicking. You go back to 2 years ago, the NC State game. It won us the game.
1: Clemson last year.
0: It won us the game in Miami, and he changed kickers in the Miami game, and it worked. He changed kickers in the Clemson game, and it did not work.
1: Did not work, yeah.
0: So you're at a 50% rate. But both those games were huge, you know, and you wish you had won both those things. I think that's a good one, Creighton, because you did not kick the ball at all well in the spring game at all.
4: Well, Blank said the O-line. I mean, you've got tools. You've got the running back room. You've got a quarterback who can move a little bit. But if the O-line is, you know, average, better than average, I think this team can explode. The thing about the O-line is they have a lot of experience. They brought in transfers, and most of them are redshirt juniors or, you know, fifth-year transfers. So – we'll see. I mean, it's just exciting to get him back on the field today.
0: Yeah, I'm looking forward to it. I think our defense has the material to be really good again. And if it's not good again, then I think you got to point to the coordinator decision. You know, it's a lot like what Louisville had defensively from 06 to 07. It all looked really good, but we had a whole staff changeover, and it did not work at all. That's my concern. Now, I hope we're not 07 defensively because that would be a disaster. But this would be one of those scenarios where you're going back and you're like, we have a lot back. Mm-hmm. This should be really freaking good. And if it's not, then the only reason why you could say that it's not is because of the change that you made.
3: Yeah.
1: We'll get your thoughts here, 267-9680, if you want to hop in that way. UPS Jobs text line, 437-9680. So we were talking a little bit in the break. I don't know what to do with the Triple Crown story. I don't really know how this is going to – I mean, it's really one of those things I want to hear from a trainer or something. Yeah. Like, what are you going to do if you're – it appears to me as I think back about this whole thing is, looked like Churchill wanted to own the Triple Crown.
0: Yeah.
1: They wanted to. They had this backroom deal. It sounds like with Naira, maybe not backroom, but they had this deal. They had some alliance in this race series, which I love the idea of having something after the Triple Crown. Even though America won't care nearly as much, they'll go, "Hey, well, here's another part of the series here." And then when Maryland exercised their right for 85 mil to retain their rights, I guess they were like, "Well, all right, we're still going to do this." And we're going to make our own event, and you guys do what you want. And to me, Maryland said, as I think about it yesterday, like, okay, we're going to move our race back a week. Right. Now you're going to be the one running at the Belmont on shore rest, and we're going to give you one less day. Because there's nothing more Preakness than being Sunday.
0: I know.
1: Like, it's just a Preakness.
0: Why do they want to be on Sunday?
1: I think it's petty. I think it's – don't you think it's one less day of rest if you want to go to the Belmont? That's the only reason
0: it's not Memorial Day weekend, is
1: it? No, it's not. Okay. And I thought it was yesterday when we were looking at dates because the calendar is weird for 27. Derby's May 1st.
0: It is.
1: So I was looking at the calendar, like screwy. But
0: I don't know. I mean, yeah, I mean, and they're throwing the Matt Wynn in there.
1: None of that means anything.
0: I know.
1: Stop. Yeah. The Triple Crown is the only product.
0: But when I'm thinking about, like, you know, what they're trying to achieve.
1: Oh, no, I like the idea of a series.
0: Yeah.
1: I still don't think 5 million moves the needle if you've won the Derby and one other leg of the Triple Crown. You're going to run if you're going to run.
0: Now, but
1: and it's
0: eligible.
1: A great race to run. But, you know, again, I sort of go back to when I was with Justify and that crew. That night they won the Belmont, and I was, like, getting excited about the rest of the year. And somebody's like, dude, this thing's done.
0: It might influence,
1: worth too much money.
0: It might influence the calendar later in the season because, you know, you're like, hey, we're eligible. Yeah, we have point standings.
1: The impact on the Triple Crown is the only thing that matters. Are people still going to run in the Triple Crown? And my sense is – maybe. Well, I don't know. I mean, I think you're more likely to run in the Preakness than you were before yesterday, as I think about it, you know, because you got an extra week.
0: But you've got the Belmont right
1: well,
0: there.
1: Well, but, I mean, I'm saying you're more likely to run in the Preakness.
0: Oh, yeah.
1: But now,
0: you may not want to run a mile and a half.
1: I think the only people that would want to run back in the Belmont would be if you won the first two legs.
0: Yeah, that's true. That's true. Yeah. So, I mean, it's a mess, and I think that there was they tried to get the Preakness to move. It
1: you should have heard
0: me,
1: Nick yesterday.
0: Oh.
1: That everybody should just work together and sing Kumbaya, and why can't they get – it's like, do you watch college football? Nobody works together. Which sport that is not
0: – owned by the same entity?
1: Yeah, right, yeah. Works together.
3: You should ask Nick, why don't the Gambinos and the Lucchese families get together and see if they can come up with, you know, hey, you take this half of New York and you take the other half, and we'll all get along great.
1: Why did we not think of that yesterday?
0: That's so good.
1: Why the five families can't combine forces, Nick? I don't know. That's perfect.
0: But, you know, I do kind of like the series idea, though.
1: I know, but the series doesn't matter to the general public.
0: I
1: mean, the only thing, if we're going to discuss the Matt Wynn stakes here, we're going to lose an audience. I'm sorry.
0: NBC just does a really nice job of creating profiles and gaining attachment, and then it's over. You know,
1: yeah,
0: or like
1: well,
0: the horse
1: I
0: doesn't
1: think
0: run.
1: Fox does a pretty good job.
0: And they do, too.
1: Maybe the storytelling isn't but the broadcast is great. Their Sunday, you know, what they do the rest of the year is really good.
0: Right.
1: They get a good crew on there, but
0: Rapoli yet last night he was going after Ray Pollock again.
1: We tried to get Rapoli on. I mean,
0: but he was saying, you know, they should own Army Navy weekend. The Breeders' Cup should. They should move it all
1: the
0: way to there.
1: The Breeders' Cup is never going to own a weekend in the football season.
0: Well, because the college football playoffs going to take that day. Mm-hmm. They're going to take that weekend. It, you know, it's open now because Army Navy is the only thing.
1: Look,
0: there,
1: I'm all for growing it. I think, there's a limited amount you can grow the Breeders' Cup. It's a very limited. Even American Pharoah was running in Keeneland. Keith, did you watch?
3: No.
1: See, I'm saying.
0: I did.
1: We know you. You're not the person they're trying to attract.
3: Yeah. Right. I mean, there is your audience that you know you're going to get no matter what. And then there's the casual. And, you know, if you're trying to grow it, you want to get all the casuals. And no. The answer is no, I did not.
0: So the casuals are only going to attach, like, to
1: the Triple Crown.
0: Fleet Alex and Smarty Jones and some of those great stories that you had during the Triple Crown series. Maybe you can get some people back for a July broadcast or an August broadcast. But probably not.
1: I mean, you're going to – the series will help. It's just not the wide net that the Triple Crown is.
0: No, it's not.
1: The Triple Crown people understand, and that's about all they understand. And – so I'm curious. I really want to hear, Brian, probably from a trainer is probably who I want to hear from just to figure out what you're going to do.
0: So Churchill and Ira,
1: Churchill and Ira
0: are the Big Ten and SEC in this?
1: That's what I think. Yeah. I feel like they're the Big Ten and SEC, and they said to the ACC and Big 12, you know, we're going to pluck a couple of things here, and we'll get back to you.
0: And they're just lobbing it up to wherever the Breeders' Cup is.
1: I guess.
0: Right? They're just lobbing it up. Here you go. Here's the end.
1: Yeah.
0: You know, I mean, here's the last cherry. It's an interesting thing. And, look, I'm happy they're trying to do something.
1: Yeah.
0: Like, I think, you know, the one thing that you could say about Pimlico getting squeezed out of this, quote-unquote squeezed
1: out.
0: Well,
1: I don't know if they're squeezed out. They're squeezed out of the series. I think Pimlico, it's the more I think about it, it's a pretty shrewd move yesterday to move their race back and move it on Sunday. That's a jab.
0: They could do that, but I do kind of think it's like they had their opportunity for decades to upgrade, to play the game, to be, hey, we're one of the premier race courses in America, and they just let it slip through their fingers.
1: Just let it get condemned.
0: They just let it get condemned. Yeah. that's why you're not in this today. That's why you're not a part of the yesterday or the other day's announcement.
1: Yeah. We're over here at Lynn Family Stadium. We got Phil the Fam Night coming up on Saturday. Of course, we had a huge crowd, 13,600 a year ago. And Jonathan Lintner is here with us. This careful.
3: I know.

0: Careful.
1: Did we stay on air? Okay.
0: No.
1: But we're back with this has become a big event. How many years now has this been like the push?
0: Yeah, this will be our fifth one, which mm-hmm. is kind of unbelievable how the time flies. But yeah, we started this initially because obviously the stadium opened during COVID and we never really got to have that like big moment,
1: right? Yeah.
0: Bringing everybody together. And we thought, well, let's line up all the promotions we can and tell the community like this is the game to come to. And it's become a brand of its own. You know, I've been telling people that if you caught some of that World Cup fever over the last couple of months, like this is the game to check out, and I will beat the drum to the end of time that there's enough room in people's lives to have your favorite national team, your favorite European team, and then come out and please support your local team at the grassroots level, because it all feeds, you know, your national team being better at the end of the day.
1: Have you seen any tangible like numbers from since the World Cup, like whether website hits or I don't know how you guys measure anything like that? But
0: I'll say a big indicator for us, we had the Trinidad and Tobago national team play Louisville City a couple mm-hmm. weekends ago in a friendly, and normally we would look for some marquee European opponent, and we weren't able to get that this year because they weren't too gung-ho on bringing all those players right back to
1: right.
0: America.
1: Makes
0: after
1: sense.
0: They've just played the World Cup. So we wind up with a national team that has a little bit of notoriety because they beat the U.S. To like knock them out of the World Cup way back in 2017.
1: But, that's right. I was thinking we had some history there. Yeah,
0: we did.
1: Yeah.
0: Well, we got revenge.
1: Right here at the Lynn Family Stadium.
0: Yep. And we saw a huge late run of new people who had never been to games, and we had done some retargeting of areas of town where people had gone to watch World Cup events. Saw a lot of success from that. So I know there's an appetite out there of people looking to check soccer out, and I think a lot of people are waiting for the Premier League season to start. I think that happens in a couple weeks, but you know, in the meantime, like I said, this is as close as you'll get to that sort of experience of watching the World Cup and seeing, you know, European soccer overseas in a packed stadium, and so I would really encourage folks to check us out this weekend.
1: I mean, the game's just part of the show. You got everything going on here on Saturday.
0: Yeah, they'll be lined up at 6:30 for t-shirts, and I know you guys have been talking about the happy hour. I love the post game where we'll have fireworks, and then, you know, our guys are always great about doing autographs. It's just more of like where they go out into the stands to meet
1: sure.
0: groups, but to do something a little more organized where you can come and pick up a free poster from us and bring the kids and have them go down the line and real, you know, really actually see and chat with every player on the team, I think is special and, you know, great access that you don't always get.
1: Overall, but how are things going with the team? I mean, what do we got? What's another good addition to the squad? What's the latest?
0: It's been a little bit of a roller coaster season, even up to last weekend. So we were on national TV last Saturday, and we took a 3-0 lead at Tampa Bay, and you're going, oh my gosh, they're in first place, and we're blowing them out at their stadium. And then it was like you snapped your fingers, and it was 3-3.
1: Jeez.
0: And we wind up losing the game 5-4, and it was like an
1: Jeez,
0: instant
1: wild.
0: Classic type
1: yeah.
0: of game. It's just you don't want to be on the losing side.
1: Great game.
0: We'd be talking about it until the end of time if we were on the winning end of something like that. But I think it shows that even though we're fourth in the standings, and of course we're used to being first, it shows that our team has a good ceiling when we get some more guys back. We've had a lot of injury issues. Our back line offensively has just been piecemeal every game, even down to now. Last week we had to announce that Josh Jones, who he's the former U of L captain, he's in our second year, or his second year with us, he'll be out for the end of the season with an injury.
1: Yeesh.
0: And then Brandon Days, who is our young star, the St. X kid that gave up basketball to play soccer full-time, he's away with the U.S. U-19s on international duty. He's actually scored 2 goals at the national team level, hoping to earn his way into the U-20 World Cup next year with the U.S. So we know we'll get Brandon back here in the next couple of weeks from his international duty, and that's going to be a big deal. But, yeah, just been a lot of injuries. I used to always think I'd watch my favorite team and they'd blame injuries, and I'd be like, why don't you have another guy?
1: right.
0: And now I'm on the other side of it. Like,
2: there's not many of those guys out there.
0: You understand depth and things. Because you can't have too many guys at the beginning of the season because mm-hmm. if somebody doesn't get to play, it just doesn't work, right? You know, it's like, why can't you have 2 starters? It's because, you know,
1: You learn
0: how
1: so much money to go around, too.
2: We talk about that in football all the time. I was going to ask you about, it was the most successful World Cup from an American perspective mm-hmm. ever. What's the fight between UEFA and FIFA right now?
1: What's the deal there? Seems like a big deal.
0: I think it's over. I think so.
1: What are they trying to do? Yeah.
0: Okay, so you know the Infantino guy, the bald guy
2: that
0: was seen with
2: FIFA,
0: Trump and everything?
2: Yeah.
0: I think he was trying to sell shares of the World Cup. And I don't know if that would mean like privatized.
1: Yeah. That's right. Yeah.
0: And pretty quickly, all the federations jumped in and were like, no. I think they're saying we've put up with enough.
1: Right.
0: And I mean, you even look at, I think, some of the reports coming out about some the World Cup markets that were maybe promised a certain amount of revenue off of, like, fan fests and these sort
1: Shocking.
0: Of events. And obviously, they didn't make it.
1: Oh.
0: But then they say, but then the World Cup brought in this many billions of dollars. And I mean, it really is that big. I mean, the amount of money that they made off the World Cup is insane. And I don't know where it all goes. And I don't know why they could possibly need any more.
1: They seem to take all the bribes. Or the bribe, is the bribe market going lower these days or what?
0: I invite them to call us if they have some spare change.
1: Right, right. Are you ready to tell Blankberry that Freddie is a fraud?
2: Is Freddie a fraud? I don't think he is. I think he's real.
0: I don't know. He's very fluent, you know? That's the only part.
2: That's like, a good point.
0: I've met a lot of German folks because we've played Eintracht Frankfurt two or three straight years.
1: Right.
0: And they all know English, but the way he writes, like, it's very colloquially American.
1: Mm-hmm.
0: And that's the only red flag
2: to
0: me.
2: That's a good point.
1: Now, other than no pictures of his face anywhere in places where anybody could take a picture of his face. That's the one for me.
2: Apparently our video's coming.
0: The one person that I meant to hit up about it, he stopped by LSU, and I went to text Zach Greenwell, who used to be UofL.
2: I went
0: to college with Zach. And
1: he's been bought off, probably. He probably took the hush money.
0: Well, I don't.
2: The FIFA hush money?
1: Yeah, there's hush money about Freddie.
0: Well,
1: yeah.
0: I understand. I guess there was some German connection in the LSU athletic department,
1: sure.
0: So maybe Zach didn't even know about it.
1: I mean,
0: did you lay eyes on this guy? Like, what is the deal? Does he have an accent?
1: Yeah, and were you all paid off to not talk about it, or what the hell?
2: It is interesting that nobody's been like, that's Freddie, and this is his face.
0: Yes, I would think
2: that is
1: somebody, like, if you're doing it, they take the picture, they post, well, I'm the guy over the side going, take this picture of it right here.
2: I will let you know, there are no photos of the Santa Claus, the Easter Bunny, or the
1: Right, I think he's in that category.
2: Like, there are no photographs of those three, and now Freddie.
0: Did you see he's coming to the Breeders' Cup?
1: No.
0: He's doing like a reunion tour in the
1: U.S.
0: I'm
1: so sick of this guy.
0: The Breeders' Cup.
2: But
0: that's at Keeneland. So I'm like, we need to get the people out.
1: Yeah,
0: we need to start.
1: If
0: his face isn't out there, I think he's going to be doxxed on his return.
1: Yeah. It feels like the Batman movie. We got to unmask this guy.
2: And
1: you
2: he's
1: know?
2: Coming for that weekend, right? And I think he's going to do some college football. So I think he's going to do Keeneland Friday.
0: Okay.
2: And then maybe maybe at Louisville Stanford on Saturday. Noon. Noontime game. Noontime kick.
1: Sure,
0: is
1: why
0: is
1: not?
0: That what we're trying to show him? I don't know.
1: Right, exactly.
0: I'm a UofL fan. I get it.
1: Yeah.
2: I don't think the Louisville-Stanford game on Halloween at noon, hopefully noon, is the one you want to show him.
1: You covered horse racing for a number of years, too. What do you make of this stuff with the Triple Crown? I don't know what to make of it. I'm just trying to piece it together, but what do you think about it?
0: Well, first of all, I'll say I've got a lot of trainers' numbers. So
1: yeah.
0: I would be curious to hear what they say.
1: Yeah.
0: I don't think you can manufacture something bigger than the Triple Crown, and I don't know why you would try, other than money. And it's another one of those things, like, don't they have enough? Like, can you not protect something that is absolutely sacred in the sport? Like the Derby and the idea of the Triple Crown is the cash cow, and if you try to downplay that and you make the Triple Crown less relevant, I would think that, in turn, the Derby becomes a little bit less relevant. And obviously, they've grown the Derby leaps and bounds. It's become this, like, iconic American event. And even from where, like, when I was graduating college and getting into sports media, you know, we would joke about the D-list celebrities that go to the Derby. And
1: right.
0: It's, like, completely transformed.
1: It really
0: has. It's,
1: like,
0: the place to be. They've done an incredible job.
1: I just know from my out-of-town friends that they all now have Derby party. And this wasn't the case 15 years ago.
0: Right. It's something that's become so much more celebrated by just American society. It's a lot like, to me, the Indy 500, where it's like the one thing a year that people are going to say, oh, I'll watch this sport for this event. And part of that idea is we're going to keep watching if this horse runs in the Preakness and the Belmont. And you know, I'm sorry that Churchill Downs couldn't get the Preakness Stakes, but, like, we shouldn't try to put them down because of, I don't know. It's just
1: what do you think of the Preakness's move yesterday? Their countermeasure.
0: I mean, I think moving the date makes sense. I think running on that Sunday, speaking of the Indy 500, I think it's like that same day, right?
1: No, I had it wrong yesterday.
2: It's the PGA.
1: It's the week before
0: before
1: Memorial
0: Day. So it won't be the holiday weekend.
1: Correct.
2: It's the final round of the PGA Championship that they're going to be going against.
1: Well, that's not.
0: That's
1: a non-factor.
2: No, I know. But I'm just telling you what it is.
0: But wouldn't they end at about the same time? Like,
1: When Max Homa is winning that, your favorite golfer, you know, whenever his name was, that was
2: we're
1: here.
2: Pencheon DeChambeau for the 2027 PGA.
1: But, I mean, I think, I don't know if the Sunday move is just to try to go, okay, we weren't part of your party. All right, we're going to be back a week and a day just to make it tougher for people to run in the Belmont. One less day. I mean, I don't know. I'm trying. It's an odd choice.
2: Just

0: does it make too much sense to just have a series and say that the Derby, the Preakness, the Belmont, the Travers, the Championship, and then off to the Breeders' Cup? And maybe that leaves whatever you do on the first weekend of August.
1: Uh-huh.
0: You know, I think, which could be, to me, it should be the Haskell.
2: Mm-hmm.
0: But it could also be
1: yeah, the first Saturday in .. would be a good way to do it. May, June, July.
0: Everybody knows.
2: I think they talked to the trainers about this, right? The owners and the trainers. Or do you think they just said, you know what, let's just do this?
0: Maybe. I don't know how that works because I know them being, like, publicly traded. I don't know how much of that can be discussed before they do stuff.
1: You're talking about CDI, too. You're not talking about, you know, not just Churchill Downs.
2: No, I'm talking about CDI and NYRA.
1: Yeah.
2: Together.
1: But I'm saying Churchill Downs and Churchill Incorporated in two different entities.
2: I mean,
1: the way we think of it, you know, right. I mean, we think of the track there.
0: Yeah, racetrack and then what happens out at Hurstbourne.
1: Right, exactly.
2: The two totally different operations. Yeah.
1: Well, again, 8 o'clock Saturday. Let's fill everybody in one more time.
0: Yeah, fill the fam. It's our biggest home game of the year. Like we mentioned, it's our fifth year doing it. The team is 4-0 in these games. The crowd matters. And we know when they walk out and the thing has a different vibe, it's not only a big boost to us. I think it's an intimidation factor from our opponents. San Antonio, they have a nice stadium. It's cute. It's quaint. But it's not this.
1: Yeah.
0: They've never played in something like this.
1: Yeah.
0: And it really gives a big boost to our team, and I think they could use it. Like I said, we're fourth in the standings. Our fans, and I mean this in the best possible way, again, I'm a U of L fan, we're a little bit like UK basketball fans. If we don't finish first place, if we don't win the whole thing, the season's a failure, burn it down. And I think our team still has that capability.
1: Yeah.
0: Like we saw, if we can replicate what we did in the first half against Tampa Bay, again, there's no team in the league that can beat us. So we know it's there. We just need to bring it out of them, and I think this weekend can be a big moment. Like I said, if you watch the World Cup, this is the game to come and check out.
1: Yep.
0: Tickets are not expensive. You know, we talked about that deal for the family pack.
1: Yeah, what's the family pack? Yeah, that's what I wanted to ask.
0: Yeah, you go to lucity.com/family. The tickets themselves start at $25, and every ticket comes with like a $15 concession voucher. So you're
1: that's great. Ticket effectively $10.
0: Yeah, you're not paying for the ticket, but it makes the whole night a lot cheaper. And if you're a family, you start to look at that and say, well, we can get dinner and the game for the same price as we normally get dinner.
1: Yeah. All right. Well, hey, Jonathan, we certainly appreciate it, man, and good luck on Saturday.
0: Yeah. Thank you all for being here.
1: Of course, Jonathan Lindner with us here. We are out at Lou City at Lynn Family Stadium, hanging out with you. Keith Pointer is here. I don't know how long the counselor had. We get John Bull next. You hang out. I don't know what your loss trial schedule is.
3: All right, sounds like we lost the guys. We're going to throw the break, and we'll be back with Drew and the boys and John Bull.
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10: You just made him do an airplane, Creighton. I mean, I sent some bumper heroic. You didn't like my hero songs, man? I mean, I liked it.
11: No, you were gone.
12: I thought this was good because he's been in the air for like 2 days.
10: All right.
11: No, but I did get the I Can Be Your Hero Enrique Iglesias when you were going to get the equipment.
10: Awesome. Yeah, I sent him three hero songs. Hero for Just One Day, you know, the David Bowie song.
11: Oh, that's right.
10: I sent him We Need a Hero from Bonnie Tyler.
11: Yeah.
10: Mariah Carey and Enrique Iglesias.
12: The next bumper song will be Kenny Chesney. If y'all want to take a guess, you can think about that in the next hour.
11: All right.
10: Well, what is it?
11: It's that Boys of Fall.
12: Boom.
10: Yeah.
13: That's easy.
10: Well, I'm here's the deal. Yeah. I'm never sending a bumper suggestion ever again as long as I live, Craig, because I'm going to go 1 for 3 on this. So.
12: Well, I played it in the first one.
10: Well,
12: I didn't know we were going all three.
10: It's your show. I'm just paying rent, you know. You know, whatever.
12: Okay, well, damn it. I feel like you're Rick Pitino and I'm leaving.
10: I mean, how often do I send you bumper music? Like, never.
12: Yeah, and I hit it in the first one.
10: I sent you four, and you're like, I'll use one of them today. I got my own plan. I'm going to play R. Kelly and make Blankenbaker do airplane moves here.
11: It sounds like Creighton. Yeah, you know what? Thanks for the suggestion. I'm going to do what I want to do.
12: All right, I'm going to turn my mic off. John Ball's on one.
10: We got John Ball on the line with us. Blankenbaker just arrived in this morning, John Ball. He graced us with his presence. I mean, you consider yourself lucky.
13: So I didn't realize he was gone 2 weeks. That's high end,
10: He's almost the only person weeks. I know who's done a two-week vacation. I don't know anybody else.
11: It's a long one, John.
13: When I was a kid, we used to do two-week vacations, but I haven't seen anybody do that since. Till blank now. So.
11: Hey, have you ever been to a nude beach?
13: I was just showing Brenda as we were driving along the Wisconsin River. I was showing her a very famous nude beach on the sandbars out on the Wisconsin River, where all the gross people used to go, and it was like a big story like 20 years ago up near Mazomani, I think it's called.
10: That sounded like airplane. You ever seen a grown man naked?
14: I was getting ready to say, you've been to a Turkish prison?
13: No, human
14: scraps grabs onto your leg and rubs up and down? Good Lord.
13: Yeah, it was kind of like that. I've been on a nude beach. I did a story on when we were covering the tournament. We went to was it South Beach in Miami?
11: The section
13: of South Beach? Yeah.
11: Yeah, it's topless.
13: Yeah, I got in trouble. I got in trouble for putting that in my story, actually.
11: Really? What
10: did you show nudity? Did you show nipple?
11: What part did you
13: No,
11: get
13: no,
11: in
13: no, no.
11: For?
13: No, we did it right. We did it right. I don't know. We got some complaints. You know, when you cover the tournament, you go and you do like a scene setter, like, you know, what's going on, what the, you know. And I got in trouble. They're like, well, you went to a nude beach. I'm like, right, I'm in Miami. I said, you know, if I'm in Omaha, I'll shoot corn or something. But, like,
11: I love that if I'm in Omaha. So what was their objection?
13: That we shouldn't be promoting that.
10: Local news is so prim and proper. Golly. Yeah. It's just like promoting it.
13: I couldn't believe it. I was like, it was a really good story. And we, you know, part of it, most of it was at the dude beach. And we did it right. You know, we shot everything, cropped everything. But, you know how nude beaches are. It's like
10: I don't.
14: No, actually, I don't.
10: I don't. I know nothing of them.
14: You and Blank have that whole segment.
10: Yeah, you nudists.
13: Well, the people, you know, the people who are there are like the ones you don't want to see nude. You know?
10: Yeah.
13: If that makes any sense.
10: Did Blankenbaker? We'll take the bait. Did you get nude, Blankenbaker? That's what we want to know.
11: No, I did not get nude.
10: Okay, all right.
11: Nobody in our party got nude. But no, it was just very normal there in France when we were in Nice at their beach. They're just eating lunch, just topless.
14: Wow. Yeah.
10: Oh man,
13: it's so weird.
10: Well,
13: and then I did go to the topless donut shop one time. We were on vacation.
10: Now that's people probably right. don't need Keith, to be naked in a donut
11: our
10: shop.
11: Our director of donuts
10: is right here. Yeah, Keith Pointer's here.
14: I've already had a cream filling episode this morning, John. It's been awful.
13: Yeah, I still remember it. It was called R Donuts, like rated R. R Donuts, and it was just had just been on TV. Like Geraldo was there or something, and we drove by it, and so I said, we're definitely going in here. And, like, it was, like, $15 for, like, a donut and a chocolate milk, and my wife was just so grossed out, and I was, too. It was nasty.
10: Donut and a chocolate milk.
13: Yeah.
10: I love that.
13: Yeah.
10: Gotta love that.
13: Enough of that perv talk.
10: Right, yes. Yeah. Okay, so what do you make of the war, seemingly, between in the Triple Crown series here?
13: Well, I did a lot of reading about it yesterday because I was kind of blown away by it all. It looks like it's a total nuclear war, and Churchill Downs just pulled out all the heavy artillery and just did everything they could to try to bring them down, right?
10: And I guess.
13: Yeah. I mean,
10: What do you think of the countermeasure, though, of the Preakness? What do you make of the – how do you read that move?
13: I thought that was wise on their part. Like
10: in what way?
13: The Preakness is going to go away, man, unless they do something. And I don't even know if that's going to be enough. I don't

0: So they're staying right where they are.
1: They're going to stay pat.
0: Yeah.
1: I don't know. I don't think you know me. I'm old school. We were arguing we've been arguing about the horsemen skipping the Preakness when the old days it used to be a free square for the Derby winner to just go to the to the Preakness and win. So I really don't know how I feel about it. I know I should have a strong opinion. But I think the things people do care about the Triple Crown, and that's why I've been so mad that the horsemen have been skipping it. So I think you got to do what you got to do to stay alive. And so I understand what Churchill Downs did, and I understand what the Preakness did. I would have done the same thing.
0: Yeah, I mean, now, the Preakness, by doing that, buys themselves that extra week and forces to run the Belmont on a shorter week. And they go to Sunday, which I assume is just an extra little jab to try to make it more difficult to do that. That's the only thing I could see into that as I thought about
1: it. Yeah, I guess my biggest takeaway as I read it was I was sad because I think it's eventually being ruined. I think it's being ruined not just by this, by the horsemen skipping it, three of the last five winners. But I also thought it was going to be cyclical. I thought they were going to get back on board and like we talked about in the old days. But I just think it's being ruined.
0: Yeah, the one thing that is going to happen, though, I mean, you don't want the wussification of America. You are going to have it's still going to be within 5 weeks, all three races for the Triple Crown if somebody elects to do it. So
1: yep.
0: I'm kind of scratching my head looking at this going, all right, what's going on here? what are we doing next?
1: I guess I'm not, because I was so big on tradition and wussification of America stuff. I just didn't want to move to like 3-3-3 or a month and a month. You know, to me, I would be way more upset if that had happened.
0: Mm-hmm.
1: So that didn't happen. So I'm still okay with it.
0: Yeah, I want to talk to a trainer. I put a couple of texts. I probably should have one on already, but we'll get to someone because they're really the only people that matters because they're the ones that are going to. I mean, the owner's obviously going to influence the decision, but
2: Pletcher might be the only one that you really got to talk to here, right?
0: No,
2: Pletcher,
0: really,
2: Cox.
0: Pletcher doesn't say anything.
2: I know, but Brad Cox is going to
0: have Brad Cox will have an opinion. Romans will have an opinion. If we get Baffert, it's not real convenient to get Baffert on from the West Coast at 7 a.m.
2: Maybe Brad Cox would be.
0: Yeah, I just think, you want to get Todd Pletcher to take an opinion on something.
2: Yeah, no, I understand.
0: But his respect for all three tracks.
2: His actions are going to be the ones that, kind of reveal itself. And, you got Chad Brown, who could have a lot of runners in there and stuff like that. Like, how they proceed through this will be,
0: and they don't really know, right? I mean, it sort of depends. I mean, it's only become in the last couple of years where running in the dirt, running, like you said, John, it was a free square. I mean, running in the Preakness was a foregone conclusion, and then it became a foregone conclusion. Oh, I'm not going to run in that, so they had to do something.
1: That's why I'm so surprised. And that didn't, if I'm not mistaken, Mott basically said even if there would have been a 3 week layoff before the Preakness. Yeah, Mott wouldn't have still. I believe he said he still wouldn't have gone.
0: When does he become so unfun?
2: He's always been a slow, very deliberate trainer, and I don't know. Even when he had the best horse in the in the division at 3 years old, Sovereignty, he didn't take any chances.
1: I'm surprised that these other two legs of the Triple Crown haven't tried to do more anyway. What did I read? I was reading Ray Pollock's.
0: Oh boy!
1: Okay,
0: Mike Rapoli's best friend.
1: I know. I was reading Ray, but anyway, Ray included the TV viewership, and it's like 19 million for Derby to 2 million to 3. Like they're not even in the same hemisphere, same galaxy as the Derby. So I'm just surprised they haven't tried to do more anyway.
0: Yeah, they had to do something. I think, to me, it looks like the master plan for Churchill was to buy the Preakness, own the Triple Crown, create a series, and have more ownership of the sport. You have the Maryland stepping in and saying, no, we're going to retain it. And so since they weren't part of the party, now they're making their counter maneuvers.
1: Yep.
0: Running on Sunday is the most Preakness thing ever on a non-holiday weekend. Running on Sunday, that just screams Preakness. That screams, bathroom's not working, part of this place condemned, and let's run on a Sunday. Is it a holiday? No, it's not a holiday. No, we're just gonna run it.
1: that's how I read it, too. And I also think it's funny how – I love how the powerful, like – did you notice the Preakness has never

0: done anything. But the second Churchill passed this racing series,
1: within
0: 48 hours, they got the
1: governor at a press conference. Yeah. They got it all, man.
0: Yeah,
2: now they care, John.
0: Really fast. Yeah.
1: Uh-huh.
2: When whole parts of the track were falling apart, they had to reduce attendance because it was falling in on itself, and people were having to use porter pots in the VIP sections. That wasn't the moment that they started to do something. It was when Churchill Downs and Naira got together. That's when we're going to do something, by God. Have some pride.
1: We're out of water. Who cares? We're still getting the money.
0: Yeah, I know. That's how petty people are, the powerful are. And we see that in other factors and sectors of life, too. So,
1: look at Blankenbaker's back. Yeah, that was the first little mini rev up there. That's pretty good. He hadn't missed a beat, John. How about that?
0: No, it's because he's right. That's what we're watching unfold in front of our eyes. And we could be watching it just ruined right in front of our eyes, too. But we'll see.
2: Yes. Any trips to Kentucky anytime soon? Get a little green liver fishing in?
1: Oh, really?
0: Yes, I am. I am going to venture. You know, as you know, I don't want to venture more than 90 minutes away from my dad. But I'm coming down the weekend of October 25th because I'm being inducted into the Broadcast Hall of Fame, Kentucky Broadcast Hall of Fame. Yeah,
2: you deserve it.
1: When is that again? When is that day?
0: October 25th.
1: Okay.
2: That's great.
1: Who's going in with you? Do you know what other people are going in?
0: No, I don't. I don't really recognize the names. It's not all like broad, like Ron Burgundy roles like I had. some different. No, your boy Ken Salvaggi nominated me.
1: And, oh, that's right. I remember you tweet about this. Yeah.
0: I thank him very much. And he was funny. I said, "Did you write a really compelling letter?" He said, "No, I just put up your stats."
1: the top of your Twitter page is pretty good. How many Emmys?
0: 109. 109 I finished with.
1: Golly, yeah, that is.
2: It's Louisville's bye week too. We could get tuxes and go.
1: You can get a tux. I don't.
2: Where is the event, John?
0: I forget. Okay. I forget now. Is it Gold House? I'm not sure.
2: Okay.
3: John might actually skip it and go fishing.
1: Well, if there is, I will certainly go to the cocktail party beforehand. I will do that. Yes.
0: Okay.
1: Yes.
0: Yeah. No. We'll all get together. I was thinking about going to Green River, but that's not a really good time of year to go to Green River. Plus, I need to keep my length of excursion down because I got to get back. I just installed Life Alert for my dad. You know, I've fallen and I can't get up a system. Yeah,
1: Go ahead.
0: He was depressed. He was not happy, but the time has come. And you know what? I almost wish I had it for me, too. It looks like a good system.
3: Those things that, you know, John, I saw your post the other day. Those things are really good. My father-in-law had one in the last year of his life, or last 2 years of his life. And the hardest part about it is just getting him to wear the damn thing. That's compliance is the issue.
1: Yep.
3: But, it's a nice – it allows them to have independence and live on their own, and it gives you a peace of mind that if something bad happens that you're at least a phone call away. So.
0: Yeah, I live like a firefighter now. I've got all my stuff packed at every moment. I am nervously checking my phone more than I did as a journalist being on call TV news because I have been called more times in the middle of the night and odd hours. I'm even afraid to go out on the lake for too long because I'll get a call. I mean, he's got a lot of issues, that he needs help with, and I'm purposely picked the place 20 minutes away so I could be there, and I do respond fast, but I live my life like a firefighter.
3: It's it's one of those things that at our house, we got a phone call the other night, 3 o'clock in the morning, and my wife was so used to how, being on call, that she immediately rose up in bed. She's like, "What's going on?" Because you get accustomed to it, and it's a different, it's a part of life that you're not really trained for, so. Yeah,
0: no, I know it. But I'm learning. I'm learning, just like I guess we'll all learn about this Triple Crown thing. I don't know. Do people really care? Are people talking about it in Louisville?
1: Well, I think in Louisville it's somewhat interesting. I don't think the rest of America gives a damn. Just tell them when the –

0: you know, when the race is. But I do think it's interesting because of the power play. I mean, it's conference expansion. I mean, it's the Big Ten and the SEC versus the other leagues. Basically, is to me that's how I view it.
1: I don't know about you, but I don't think I'd want to mess with Churchill Downs, man. Like they.
0: Well, and Naira.
2: Naira either. No.
0: But they clearly, it seems to me, wanted to say, we want to own all of this. We want to create a series. And so we're going to buy your intellectual rights for $85 million, which nobody even knew what it meant at the time. And I think that's what it was for. It was part of a master plan. They said no. So, okay. Well, okay. Then we're going to go and create a series, and we're not asking you to be a part of it.
1: The more I think about it, I kind of like it. I like power play.
0: It's a rivalry.
1: Sorry.
0: Yeah. By the way, the other guys are going in with George Lindsay, Lambert Lindsay, right?
2: Oh, really?
0: Yeah. And then
1: Lindsay, that's right.
0: And then Renee Shaw at KET, I don't know her. Ross Stratton at WOKH. What the heck is OKH? And then Charlie Baglin from the Kentucky Department of Fish and Wildlife. Does that for their that show that's it's on every like a Kentucky field that's been on forever. I assume he's associated with that. So I don't know.
1: Yeah, no, that's I'm sure they're all great. I know George is great, so that's good.
2: WOKH is a radio station in Lebanon in Bargetown, Kentucky. The Bargetown radio team.
0: You're batting cleanup on this. You're going last.
2: Oh,
0: John. I mean, unless they do it alphabetically. I mean, if they're going by resume, I mean, you're batting clean. You're going last. You got the anchor leg.
1: I am just very humbled, and I thank Ken, and I'm very humbled, and I can't wait to go come down and just see old friends, you know?
0: I don't think I'll ever get in the Hall of Fame, but if I do, I think I'll go to the cocktail party and leave my own induction.
2: You don't think you're going to get in the Hall of Fame?
0: No, I don't.
2: You got one of the longest running shows in the city, the state.
0: I'm not like the guy from Remember the Titans that get the Hall of Fame. Well, we won't, you know, in the Hall of Fame class.
2: Oh, they're not,
0: Yeah.
2: You're
0: I'm not
2: going to get in the Hall of Fame.
0: That's not something that's out there. Well, damn it. I've lived my life for that. So, but it is cool. I mean, you know, I think it's cool.
1: Well, thank you. I am very humbled, and I thank Ken a lot. It means a lot. Because I had just been – it's funny because I had just – a friend of mine sent me her nomination letter. My high school, Blood Memorial High School, has a Hall of Fame thing. They induct one person every year. And my friend, she wrote this beautiful letter, like way better than I ever could have embellished my own career. And she said, I just thought I would send you – I just got notification today that you didn't win, that they picked somebody else, but I wanted to send you what I wrote. And I saved the thing because I'm going to use it, man. She did such a beautiful job. And then I lost. And I was like, bummed. And then Ken calls me up. I'm like, you're in the Hall of Fame. I'm like, oh, all right, good.
0: That's cool.
2: So the Brewers are in first place, and you've got the Hall of Fame game tonight. How excited are you?
0: Yeah, the
2: football
0: Hall of Fame
2: and
0: game.
2: Baseball crossover season beginning.
1: Boys, I will be in at Lambeau for family night tomorrow night.
0: How about that?
1: Yeah, one of my relatives rented one of those houses across the street from Lambeau. Those super. You ever seen those? There's a row of about eight houses across from Lambeau.
0: Okay.
1: They've just injected with everything. It's like $2,600 or something. I think he paid for two nights for this house. That's got everything, hot tub and all the deck on the roof, everything. So we're gonna get one of those homes and we're gonna do it up. Get a massive gathering of people and do Jordan Love and Company family night. I've done the last several years. It's awesome. It's just a well-run event. Get you really psyched for football. You get to watch some decent football. They run drills. They run a scrimmage. There's like 500,000 people in and around the stadium. It's crazy town.
2: Do they televise it in Wisconsin?
1: I did look up at a monitor and see it televised. I'm not sure. I got a crazy feeling that Spectrum, the Spectrum News people, I think that's what it was on in Wisconsin last year.
2: That's weird televising stuff.
0: Yeah, I knew where you're going with that. Yeah.
2: That's weird.
0: Yeah, that's given, Pat Kelsey would not appreciate that. He would not appreciate it.
2: Oh, but he apologized.
0: First of all, did you hear the story yesterday? Luke Hancock told an unbelievable story yesterday.
2: No.
0: Creighton, if you can look it up in there. He said that when he was there, that Pitino, the rule was you couldn't, he better not get to the practice facility and you not there. And Richard Pitino put a tracer on his car.
2: He did?
0: Tracked his car. And so they would text each other, basically like, hey, the Eagles left the nest. You know, get to the practice facility. That they tracked his car. Like, that's one of the great stories I have ever heard.
1: That's awesome.
0: Isn't that awesome?
1: That's so smart.
0: Yeah, great. If you find that in the Dropbox.
3: If he's in the building,
0: here you go.
3: As an assistant coach, you better be in the building. I mean, I heard stories about them putting some kind of tag on coach's car to know when he left his house and started towards the arena.
0: Wow.
3: And the assistant coaching text group would just start blowing up like, red alert, the Eagles moving, it's time to go.
4: Like, was this when you were playing or was this prior to you were there? Or when did they bug his car?
3: I'm pretty sure the only one getting away with this is Richard, so I would say around the time I was there. Yeah.
4: That sounds like Richard. That sounds like something Richard would do. And if he got caught, he'd say, so what?
3: Well, I imagine this was like someone else's idea, and Richard was like, you know what, this is good. I'll do it, and that way – you know, he's been fired before, too, but it's not, you know, how it is with family. Thanksgiving would be a little tough if he tried to come back after Rick actually fired him. So,
0: Richard. So how about that? A little tracker on the car.
1: I love it. And that's a great idea for spouses, too, by the way.
0: For what?
2: For spouses.
0: Oh, God, yeah. That's what, you know, that's what private investigators for. You know, I get SoFro on the case.
2: Did you ever put a tag on anybody that you were investigating on their cars?
1: I did not, but let me tell you, man, my wife is a CIA. She's got us all tracked. She knows where my daughter is. Ever since we went away on a trip and got calls from our neighbors that my daughter was having a big covert pool party.
0: Oh, yeah.
1: While we were away. Like, all of a sudden, those little magic tiles showed up in cars. She's got it all tracked.
0: I do. That is one sad thing about everybody having a Ring camera. Nobody can throw a party where their parents are out of town anymore. This generation will never have that experience,
1: right,
0: John. You know, that's a shame.
1: What is the Tom Cruise movie about that subject?
0: Risky business. Yeah, to be a foreign concept to everyone. Like, what is that?
1: Yeah, I mean, it never happened.
0: Didn't they see him on the Ring camera? You know?
5: Well, there are so many things that never happened for our kids that we did. I mean, we ruined it.
0: Yeah.
2: Prank calls and stuff.
5: My gosh, we can't
0: prank calls. Yeah, the prank callings, that's a shame. That's a shame this generation didn't know the prank call. That makes me sad. No. All right, so what do you got going on this week, John?
1: Oh, man. So just doing the Lambeau thing for the weekend and then spending some time up in Green Bay. Have you ever been to Green Bay?
0: I have not.
2: I bet. It's cool.
1: I interned out of college in Green Bay. And you ought to work news in Green Bay. There's 0.0 news in Green Bay.
0: Doesn't seem like it would be that spicy.
1: The Packers.
2: Well, you just have Packers and press releases.
1: When I worked there, you might have one homicide a year. It's like the most beautiful, perfect community. It's idyllic. It's
0: Pleasantville.
1: It's Pleasantville. It's like a little. They have a nice park down on the with like rides and stuff down on the water, or they did. Everybody is cordial. There's no violent crime. It's just everybody's wonderful. So it's not a great place to work in news, but so I'll be reconnecting in Pleasantville this weekend.
0: It's not a good place to be a cop, though, Keith. Like,
5: if
0: there's nothing going on, I mean, that's that kind of shift you want.
5: Absolutely. Well, yeah. Yes, you want a little bit of bit of something.
0: Okay.
5: But you know, depends on how old you are. You know, the worst thing in the world being a 25-year-old. If you get stopped by like a 25-year-old cop who's been on the job less than 3 years, that's bad time.
0: Yeah, I can imagine. Yeah.
2: No twerking in Green Bay. It sounds like.
1: No. No. And then like the other funny thing was, I wanted to know when I went there. I wanted to know where the hangouts were for the Packers, right? And then I learned, I think back in the day, there was a place called Lothario's. I don't even know if it's there anymore. But anyway, I was fascinated by going to the bars where all the groupies hung out trying to hook up with a Packer, watching them, okay, just watching them. And then when a Packer... linebacker would come in.
0: Oh,
1: how
0: boy,
1: they acted.
0: The frenzy. That, oh, boy, that must have been. Yeah, the body language must have been unbelievable.
1: I was obsessed. I was obsessed with that because I felt sorry for him, and I was enamored by the whole thing, and it was a big deal. The groupies in Green Bay trying to hook up.
0: Yeah. All right. Well, Dom, we'll look forward. Creighton wants you to know what there's a big concert that weekend that you're in town here. What did you say? It was Big X, The Plug, Rick Ross, and T.I. I know
5: given
0: your love of concerts, I know you'd really like that one.
1: No. Not, again, to clarify,
0: I'm not against concerts.
1: I am against really old people still performing, like David Lee Roth, embarrassing themselves, and then really old people trying to act like they're 20 again.
0: Yes, that's right. I forgot.
1: Sorry. With their walkers and their prosthetic legs, double-fisted. that's what I'm opposed to. It's sad to me.
0: Yeah, I understand.
1: Yeah.
0: All right. We'll talk to you soon.
1: See you guys. Bye-bye. Right. Welcome back, Mark. Bye-bye.
2: Thanks, bud.
0: There you go. So, John Bull with us there. So,
2: it's always good to talk to Johnny Bull.
0: Yeah. Big X, The Plug, Rick Ross. And I know Keith got his tickets on the early access for that.
5: Yeah, 100%. Yeah. Yeah. I'm just sad that I'm going to miss Mr. Flame at the Waka Flocka Flame.
0: Be careful.
5: Yeah, Waka Flocka Flocka.
2: That's
5: at the UNC game. That's the pregame concert at UNC.
0: Yes.
2: For Louisville UNC.
5: Yeah.
2: You got Waka Flocka for that game?
5: Waka Flocka Flame.
0: Oh, stop it.
2: I'm going to the game.
5: Now you've got reason.
2: I'm not taking L to a Waka Flocka.
5: Don't forget the Flame. It's Mr. Flame.
2: Mr. Flame. Yeah, we're going to go in the side door for that.
0: There's the title of the hour. I don't even know what that means. We'll continue along. We're over here at Lynn Family Stadium. Lou City's got San Antonio's looking for the Fill the Fam weekend. 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And when you get over there, somebody's just talking about them right here. All right, hour number three straight ahead. Let me get some more European stories maybe. I don't know.
2: Yeah, you want some? I can give you some.
0: Yeah, let's see what we got. Whether we want it or not, I feel like it was almost a rhetorical question. Like, that's happening.
5: It's what the audience wants.
0: It is. Sure. And look, Andy's going to need some content.
5: That's right.
0: You know, Brom press conference is the B plan.
2: 11:30.
0: Yeah.
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1: Mr. Waka Flocka himself. Waka Flocka the Flame, is that how that goes, Keith? Is that?
2: I'm going to defer to Creighton because he was the one that was, that was
1: Waka Flocking.
2: Regaling us all with, because I just cut it short to Mr. Flame, you know.
1: Mr. Flame.
3: He's got so many classics. It's going to be a great concert October 24th. Good bye week activity for Card Nation.
1: Yeah. And like Elton John has classics.
3: Well, like No Hands. I mean, that's a banger. I mean,
1: sure.
3: Yeah, who can forget it? And then I'm drawing the blank from there.
1: I'm assuming you can't play any of these on the air, just a hunch.
3: Sure, I could.
4: Get some instrumentals going and get the bleeped out versions, the parental advisory ones.
1: So, all right. So Blankenbaker showed up. Like there were trumpets that were playing in the background when he arrived. He's what do we?
4: It's Waka Flocka.
1: Oh, okay.
4: Yeah, this is the clean version.
1: Yeah, I bet it's not as good. Sounds like there's a lot of editing going on there.
4: Lots of editing there.
3: Take L to that concert, Blank.
4: But it's funny that you all are talking about this because Ashley was just arranging our travel to for the North Carolina game.
1: What is she, your travel agent?
4: Well, she's
1: I mean, you just got back yesterday.
2: As much as he travels, she should become a travel agent. You'd get a discount.
4: Right. So she just
1: it's always on points, Keith.
4: Flying to Raleigh, Durham, and then we're going from Raleigh, Durham down to Orlando, so there's like a whole thing. So she's arranging this for us right now for the Carolina game.
2: Now, Mark, I don't fault you.
1: Plan my travel, woman.
4: Yeah. She's doing it. I didn't ask. I didn't ask her to do this. She's doing this.
3: Did she make you a sandwich?
2: I don't fault you for having a – it's always good to have something on the calendar because it gives you something to shoot for.
1: Now, you're right about that.
2: You know, I mean, whenever the trip is over, like halfway through the trip, I'm like, all right, what's the next one?
4: With football, like we're going to Nashville, obviously. Mm-hmm. I'm going to go to Kentucky Downs that week, early in the week, hang out with Salzman.
1: It's not a vacation.
4: But it's work. It's work, but it's a thing, and it's travel. And you go to Nashville, and then we'll see. Do we go to some of the other games? We are definitely going to North Carolina. We're going to go to the Keys for fall break. So, we were getting all that set up and locked in. And do we travel with this football team in December? We're clearing out the stuff, and we'll find out by SMU if we can plan something for December on our own or if we need to hold it open for Jeff Brohm and the Brahminwealth.
2: December. aren't you thinking January? I mean, you're selling them a little short.
1: Well,
2: right?
1: How are we doing?
4: The playoffs are the playoffs. You got to just ride the wave each time. Like my IU fans, friends that are fans, they had a trip to Hawaii planned. Mm-hmm. And they left it early to go to the Rose Bowl.
1: And they had to go screw it up and give them Rose Bowl plans.
4: They left 2 days early to go to the Rose Bowl. Mm-hmm. And so they were in Hawaii for over Christmas, and they left that a little early, but worth it, right? So, like, you got to be flexible during playoff season. You got to buy, travel insurance and flexible options.
1: What is travel insurance covered, by the way? I've never bought it.
2: Yeah, so I have. Okay. Yeah, because, if you go overseas or the Caribbean and something god-awful happens to you, it'll cover, like, Aerovac, Medevac to get you out. It'll cover. I mean, you hear the stories about healthcare in like these third world places, not like the Blue Radisson, but like the third world countries.
1: Yes.
2: And they're like, you'll be on the gurney, and they're like, it's going to be about $2,500 cash, and you're like, you have to pay them to be seen. So, So Please. you want to, and the other thing too is travel insurance. If you've got, someone gets sick, someone has a car wreck, someone, family member, something bad happens, it'll cover that. But it's probably something that is a huge waste of money. But it's
4: when you need it,
2: you got it.
4: It covers a lot. I mean, I know that in Europe, when you get delayed by a day, they cover up to $600 per person for, clothing and different things
1: Who does? The airline?
4: Yeah, the airline is required to by law.
1: So did you guys get clothing?
4: We didn't go to Valentino and Gucci, but, we got, our essentials.
1: Well, hang on. So they give you a check? They give you
4: you have to you buy it.
2: Did you get one of those berets that said Rusty across the top of it?
4: No, you, take all your receipts for, like, your Ubers and, like, your receipts for dinner and, like, your clothing and your toothpaste, deodorants.
1: Okay.
4: And then you can – supposedly, it's up to $600.
2: Yeah, they weren't used to seeing toothpaste and deodorant receipts over there.
1: Right, right. What's this deodorant? No, you guys brush your teeth? What the hell?
4: So there's, like, laws in the EU and in the UK that we don't have here, but which is nice. But, yeah, so I've never bought travel insurance, but – you know, maybe
1: what else? What was the best part?
4: The best part was Portofino. Portofino is amazing. You basically tender into Santa Margarita.
1: You what?
4: Tender. So you take a tender boat.
1: Oh,
4: it's a boat off.
1: I think of tender is an app. But,
4: you have the big boat. The smaller boats are tender ships.
1: Okay.
4: I learned this all.
1: All right.
4: I didn't know it prior. Right. And then you tender to.
1: Swipe
4: port.
1: Right. Yeah. Okay.
4: Yeah, and then we hung out there. We took a ferry to Portofino. And Portofino is this little enclave not that far from Santa Margarita.
1: It's like a lot of work, man.
4: But it wasn't. I mean, it was like you're taking a ride. It's all part of the experience. And when you're in Portofino, absolutely gorgeous. Restaurant was a 3.5-hour lunch.
1: What?
4: You know, it was incredible.
1: That's 3.5 hours.
4: You're sitting inside, outside. They're bringing you all this stuff, man. They're making this.
2: You didn't see the story. It was amazing.
1: They invented 3.5 hours?
4: So they invented pesto at Portofino, and so they
1: did
4: made
1: they not
4: the
1: develop they can't do it any quicker. If they invented it, they're not getting any better at
4: it. We could have gone much faster, but we enjoyed it. We took our time.
1: That's not a lunch. That's your day.
4: It was our day, but we climbed the Castle Brown before we did that.
1: Climbed the Castle Brown.
4: It's a big so from the port. There's
1: sailed across the ocean blue and climbed the Castle Brown.
4: Castle Brown overlooks the Portofino Harbor and, like, I don't know what sea that is, but so it's a gorgeous view. We climbed up there, burning time for our lunch, and then
1: anytime you want to, if you're in studio and you've got other probing questions, you've got a litany of questions for this man. Feel free.
2: Is this the Amalfi Coast? Is it close to that?
4: I guess. I don't know if that would be technically Amalfi or not. I don't know what makes that up, but maybe.
2: Yeah, I've seen video of that.
4: It's really incredible. And so all my kids, because when we were in Santa Margarita and we were in Pisa and Marseille and Nice and all these other places, they're like, does just everybody have yachts but us? does everybody have yachts?
2: 100%.
4: And I was like, yeah. So then. That, like, we want to do, like,
1: we
4: one
1: want
4: of those
1: a yacht.
4: Boats.
1: We want
4: like,
1: a yacht.
4: We
1: want
4: to do one of
1: we
4: those
1: We want
4: boats.
1: A yacht. We want a yacht. The chant started.
4: And then Ashley goes, you know, Drew's friend down in

0: Miami, you know, he does yacht sales.
1: Yeah, Max's old PE teacher, the boat broker. Yeah.
2: Daddy, I went to Golden Goose.
1: Yeah. You know?
0: But no, so that lunch was amazing. I think it was DAV. I don't know, Dave.
1: What?
0: Dave, but it was spelled weird. It was like capital D, lowercase a, big V. I don't know.
2: You ate at the thrift store? That's crazy.
0: I did not eat at the thrift store, but it was the most expensive meal I think I've ever purchased in my life. So.
1: I mean, that's like a college football game. I mean, that's like going there at kickoff and starting your soup, and then you're not done till it's over.
2: It's a great big bowl of pasta. I saw the video.
0: Yeah. Did you see the video?
1: No.
0: You didn't see the video? I'll show you this.
1: No, it's fine. It's fine.
3: Now, Blake, when we go to Chapel Hill, I'm going to be happy to take you to Bojangles and Waffle House during that trip.
1: I'll even
3: cover the tab for you, bud.
1: Yeah. Big spender.
3: Yes, sir. Most expensive lunch I ever had was a Waffle House.
1: The auditor looks at Blank and claims, how did this guy find a toothbrush in England?
0: Yeah, oh, that's right. Yeah, the toothbrush in England. This is them making the pesto.
1: Okay.
0: That's the bowl. They put it all in there, and I didn't eat that, but that's them eating it. You know, and
1: it's not better than Fazoli's.
0: It was better than Fazoli's. It was better than Fazoli's. Mm-hmm. I can tell you that right now.
2: Endless breadsticks, though.
1: Yeah,
0: breadsticks at Fazoli's are really good, man. But you know, Nick is missing out. Like, having gone to Italy.
1: Here we go.
0: And there's nobody.
1: It took a while to make a run at Nick. You've been back for 2 hours.
0: There's nobody. Yeah. There that looks anything like Nick or Sofuro or Ince.
1: Or Sofuro.
0: Yeah, or Sofuro.
2: Anna.
0: There's lots of people that look like Anna. Anna is Italian.
2: Anna's Italian. Yeah, everybody
0: Anna's
2: else.
0: Anna's Italian.
2: So it's like Anna's Italian, and then you're number two now because you've been to the motherland?
0: Yeah, and I guess Sofuro has been, but you know, I don't know. And Ince has been, and Ince sent me all these recommendations in Barcelona to go to, too, but... It was a lot of fun. I would do it again for sure.
1: Yeah.
0: Do it again. And I'll go to Media Day today and practice again and again as well. So I'm looking forward to that.
1: That'll be 11:30. We'll have the press conference. So looking forward to having that right here on these airwaves. So we'll have Jeff and I don't know if we have coordinators.
2: There's not. Oddly enough, James told us all yesterday that they're not. He gave us the rundown on what Louisville Media Day was going to look like. Mm-hmm. He's like, it's just going to be Brom. There's not going to be any coordinators.
1: Well, that means they'll have them available, and they're not going to be at the
2: podium. He acted like, I mean, he broke it down like they're not going to have that. They're not.
1: Look,
2: you know, so.
1: I know we're going to be good in football because Strieber is so nervous.
0: Yeah. Oh yeah,
1: I mean, he is shaking in his boots.
2: Yeah.
1: He's like when they weren't in the top 25, he was like, you know. I mean, he thought that was a loss, like it was a game. And so I'm like, I smell the fear.
2: Are you new here? They haven't been in the top 25 since Jeff's been the coach. It's a preseason.
0: All right, so today the media schedule is we will have Jeff Brohm along with selective players to be made available to the media following today's first practice of fall camp. Following the interview, they will be having they're going to have like new food items that they're going to display for fans. So Sodexo or something like that is like the food and
1: so they're
0: going to have like hospitality things, so they're going to showcase new items coming in, and so they're going to have that. So it'll be Jeff Brohm and selective players, and then you know, in the following days, like the next time we'll have any contact with the football program will be Saturday. That'll be Deion Branch.
1: Mm-hmm.
0: Monday, we'll have Mark Ivey. Tuesday, we'll have Brian Brohm. Thursday, we'll have Steve Ellis. So we're going to get to all the coordinators, but they're going to be on their own day.
1: Okay.
0: And so, like, so there's a whole schedule leading up from today, really, until Thursday, the 27th. We'll basically talk to every single coach. And a majority of those players from those position groups by the time we get to camp. But it won't be like a traditional media day where you go in and you get the head coach and there's breakout sessions and you talk to the quarterback and to the defensive coordinator, the offensive coordinator, and talk to whoever wants to.
2: Well, they clearly needed to clear that with Strieber.
1: Oh, yes.
2: I mean, because he was upset about it yesterday, it seemed like. Now, were you out of town when Cignetti took a run at the SEC? Or were you here for that?
1: Yeah, that's right.
0: I think I saw it on Twitter, but I was not in town for that.
1: So have you heard it?
0: No.
1: Oh, Creighton, give him a welcome back.
0: And I wasn't in town or get to hear any of the reaction of when Sankey bent the knee to Trump, which was great because he knew that Trump was about to put him on blast, and he didn't want to know, did the South support Sankey or did they support Trump? And Sankey knew that he wasn't going to be

0: We get a tea time anywhere or a banquet buffet at any place in the South if Trump started dunking on them. The Marriotts, they were going to start saying no. Okay, the Waldorfs and the Hiltons and the Sheratons, they're all just like, you want to book a breakfast buffet here, pal? No, you need to pass the College Sports Protection Act. Stop getting out of here. He was about to be persona non grata throughout the entire place that he's the commissioner from. And that's when he knew. That's when Sankey bit the knee when Trump was coming for that ass.
1: That's there. He's been holding that one back. Yeah.
2: The jet lag has caught up with him now. Mm-hmm. So, yeah.
0: But it's really not a traditional media day. It's just Jeff Brohm after practice.
1: Okay.
0: Now, if we're going to be clear about it,
1: today,
0: you can call it media day.
1: Yeah, right.
0: But it's Jeff Brohm after practice.
3: Yeah. For those wondering, Wednesday, August 19th, we will have Paul Petrino available to the media.
0: Right.
3: So Thursday, August 20th will be the best show of the year.
1: Creighton knows what he's doing on that day is what that means. Yes, yes.
0: Paul Petrino does too. Wednesday, August 19th.
1: That's
0: circle it on.
3: And he's going to answer all the questions about the future Mackey Award winner, Bradley Foley. So it will be the best show ever on Thursday, August 20th.
0: He really might be like in contention for the Mackey. That's not Creighton.
1: Mm-hmm. Yeah.
0: You know, saying that.
3: He's the number one tight end in the portal. So.
0: That's a real deal thing. I know sometimes Creighton kind of will overblow the Paul Petrino stuff, but this is.
2: Did you say overblow?
0: Yeah.
2: Okay, sorry. Go ahead.
1: I like it, what Andy said. It's not Coach's
3: Day. Keith, you have work to get
1: it's
3: to.
1: It's Media Day. Remember Jerry Tipton?
4: Yeah, that's right.
1: It's not Coach's Day. It's Media Day.
4: Yeah.
1: A good lecture in there.
0: But it's not like as our fans are used to seeing probably in the past, where you go and you see. The head coach addressed the program, and then they do a team photo, and then there's breakouts, and it's like an all-day just, like, you can't even get all through all the content because you're just collecting content for an hour and a half.
1: Mm-hmm.
0: This is Jeff Brohm at the podium, and then we'll have subsequent.
2: Well, I think we can thank Matt McGavick for blowing the team photo thing. I mean, we can't have any team pictures anymore because of him, you know.
1: Let me take the pin out of the grenade here and ask Mark. What do you think about Kelsey giving his first interview with Kyle Tucker afterwards?
0: Ooh, that's just, I don't even know what to say. Like, what are you thinking?
1: Mm.
0: Like, so you're telling me that we've got angry Kyle Tucker getting interviews, the former UK guy.
1: Exclusive.
0: And then the other UK guy, Polacek, who I think is probably a pretty nice guy, you know, but now he's running the Cardinal Authority. And I'm like, what are we doing here?
1: Mm-hmm.
0: Like, what are we doing here? Angry Kyle Tucker. Not Atlanta Braves or L.A. Dodger Kyle Tucker.
1: Uh-huh.
0: Angry Kyle Tucker. The guy who couldn't even be on Twitter because of politics in 2020, if you don't recall.
1: Oh, I didn't remember that.
0: He had to leave Twitter for, nine months because he couldn't be on it without having his blood pressure spike. It was hysterical. That's the guy.
1: Yeah.
0: Okay.
1: That was his first one.
0: Yeah. And listen, this isn't about me. I'm not trying to to do that. I'm not. But I'm sure Mark Ennis would take that interview.
1: I'm sure Jody would.
0: Yeah, but you know, we all know what Jody is. Like, Jody's like whenever there's a turd in the program, Jody's there to polish it. And that's okay.
1: Oh my God.
0: You know, and that's just what it is. But there are people that Mark Ennis and Rutherford and other people like us would do it. Andy would do it.
1: Maybe it's Maben and Rummage. Yes.
0: Yeah. I was getting to them, but yeah.
1: But
0: it's interesting. Yeah. It's a choice.
1: It is a choice.
0: It's a choice.
1: Success is a choice.
0: And you know, when you come in
3: great
0: and you
3: book.
0: Say,
1: wait, that's great to drop in there. Yeah.
0: When you come in and say, oh, you know, in hindsight, you know, I really, really probably should have, you know, done that. You do what you wanted to do.
1: Yeah.
0: You do what you wanted to do. You don't go out with another woman and then go, you know, in hindsight, honey. No, you planned to do that. That was your plan. Don't tell me that it was like, oh, man, shucks. I accidentally up at Jeff Ruby's with another lady.
3: That ever happened to you, Mark?
0: No.
3: Not even.
2: And you got Calipari comes out a week later, and he's like, he's just leaning on, you know. That was great. We had 400 people there. And,
1: yeah, we let everybody in. It was awesome.
0: And so for me,
1: people should do this.
0: I don't know why after Christmas. The Grinch really stole Christmas from parents. Because when we got on the other side of Christmas, I don't believe he's been authentic yet. And I would like for him to be authentic post Christmas. Maybe we got to have maybe we got to get him a good Christmas. Maybe we got to get him a goose. Okay, you know, get him a goose so that he can be himself again.
1: Richard Pryor bit.
0: I just want you to be honest. I just want you, don't lie to me. Don't say, oh, well, you know, my mom said I really should have done it. You know, she's right. You know you wanted to do that, man. This is what you wanted. Don't lie to me. Stop lying to me. We are not stupid. Okay? Jody will polish the turd. That's fine. We're not eating those turds. We're not wearing those turds on our fingers as jewelry.
1: What is that stone? Why, it is a turd.
2: Yeah. It is a turd, good sir.
1: He's back, ladies and gentlemen. He is back. Yes.
2: Recharged, refreshed, tan, you know, all the things.
0: Uh-huh. And honest.
2: And honest.
1: Yeah, it was. Well, I mean, you could have made that decision at breakfast. When Jody was there, I was like, oh, we really don't want to do radio. Because he probably had the Comrex with him.
0: Brady Brom, if you're going to go on the team plane, you're going to fly down there.
1: I don't think there was a team plane.
0: If you're going to fly down there, you got to throw up a Twitter Live. Okay, that's your fee.
1: Somebody's got to be a hero, right?
0: That's your fee, Brady. You got to open up the camera, hit it, say boop, and we're going live on Twitter. Boom. Okay, and we're gonna video this live from the Bahamas. It's going to be Brady Brom. This is how you get
1: somebody could have been a hero.
0: Yeah, somebody could have been a hero. Nobody did.
1: Didn't have to be Brady. But somebody could have been a hero.
0: I'll put it on Brady Brom.
1: Texter says, welcome back, Mark. God love you. Texter said, let's see. Mark is not Italian. Ask Mark which country is older, Italy or the U.S. By the way, somebody's doing a challenge flex. It says Portofino isn't the Amalfi Coast.
2: Well, yeah, I was asking. I didn't know
0: if it would be technically. I don't know where the Amalfi
1: challenge
0: is.
1: Flag thrown already. I mean, what are we doing?
0: But I didn't claim that it was the Amalfi.
2: No, I was asking.
0: He was asking if it was.
1: Ah,
0: and
1: okay.
0: I said, I don't know if it is or not.
1: All right. Challenge denied.
0: No,
1: yeah.
0: Italy is a recently formed country. The United States is older. There used to be a bunch of states that comprised the peninsula of Italy, but it was not a country until like the 18-something.
3: Oh, we're fact-checking all of that.
1: Is that right?
0: Yeah.
1: Italy? The old country? Isn't that the name? Isn't that what they call it?
0: I mean, they had a lot of old states, and Italy as a peninsula is obviously, you're not changing that. But there's a lot of, like, Tuscany and, I don't know, all the different states.
1: It's an Italian formation, March 17th, 1861.
0: There you go.
1: 1870. But how in the world? I guess was it Spanish then? Because the Spaniard.
0: I'm going off
1: my history off of Gladiator.
0: They were their own. They were their own little countries. Like so, they all had their own like kingdoms, and some were smaller or bigger.
1: I lost the old country. I would have
0: like Sardinia was its own little country, and it had its own king. And
1: the Kingdom of Italy was a unitary state existed from March 1861. Okay.
0: Yeah.
1: All right.
0: And the Roman Empire obviously dominated, you know, for
2: obviously
0: the fall of Rome.
2: What did they talk about on sports radio this morning, honey?
1: Yeah. Is there Italian sports radio? Could you figure that out if there was?
0: I never figured out because on the boat, we had American channels. It was ESPN and CNN and stuff like that. So it was all.
1: Well, I watched a lot of CNN.
0: I watched MSNBC.
1: Yeah, I was going to say mix that in.
0: We watched a little ESPN and Nickelodeon. That's what we watched. So we watched a lot of that. So it was good.
3: It's good to hear your voice again, Blank. We did miss you.
0: It's good to hear your voice. I can't wait to see your face out there in the practice.
2: Easy, guys. Golly.
1: Good
2: Lord.
1: You're getting a little too comfortable with your own sexuality. You're getting a little too comfortable.
0: I'm married with three children.
1: Yeah. That's when it happens.
0: I can slap
2: it's all the dude,
0: man,
2: the dude beaches. And
1: yeah. I don't know.
2: Can't wait to see you again, Creighton. Oof.
3: If Bull and Blank were to go to the nude beach together, who would drop trout first?
0: John Bull.
1: I don't know.
3: Why are we discussing this? Yeah, good call.
1: Keith and I can leave now. You two can continue this on ESPN Louisville Plus. You and Sofro getting there, and you can have all these conversations you guys want. Not that there's anything wrong with that, but you guys do your thing, all right? I mean,
0: Who would you most like?
1: No, we are
0: like
1: not doing
0: that. Nude beach with
1: Creighton. You can go just go to break.
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9: Back at it. Here is our hero right here. Bonnie Tyler, when she wrote it, she was thinking about Blankenbaker.
10: That's right.
9: That's right.
10: Yeah.
9: You know she was.
10: 1970, 80?
9: Nah, 80. It's like 87. Footloose, like 86, 87.
10: Okay.
9: Something like that. Yeah.
10: Yeah, she's thinking about three-year-old.
9: Yeah.
11: Three-year-old.
9: That's right. That's right. Hell with you.
10: Yeah.
9: So, yeah, we're over here. The friends over at Lucid. That's where we are today. We're at the Lynn Family Stadium where They've got Fill the Fam this weekend, 8 o'clock on Saturday. They had 13,600 last year. They're 4-0 on these Fill the Fam nights. They've got great deals as well. For $25 a person for your family, you can get a ticket and a $15 concession voucher. So that's awesome. 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So Keith Pointer is here with us this morning. We are three wise. We didn't know. He had to kind of plan on you not being here because it was a reasonable position to take to not come back from European vacation and be raring to go.
11: You scored points with my missus because she was calling you. She's like, "What do you mean you can't come to work?"
10: Man, late last night when I was up for like the 22nd hour, I was like, "I don't know. Maybe I'll just do half the show." But I was coming here.
9: Yeah.
10: Okay.
9: But it is different because you're going. If you've been coming from west, you'd have had no chance.
10: Right. Like right now, it's what time is it? So it's 9:34. So it's it's
11: 3:34.
9: Yeah, it's in the afternoon.
10: Yeah,
9: over
10: so it's
9: there.
10: In the afternoon. But I didn't sleep. I went 22 hours without sleep. So when I got home, I was really tired. Tonight's where it's going to hit me.
11: We really appreciate that you're here for us. But the reality of it is, you're here because it's the first day of practice. You would not be here but for that.
10: Right. No, it's the first day of practice. Jeff Brohm's speaking at 11:30, and so we're going to have that. And I just needed to get back to my normal routine. Like, that was a long trip, and I love my family, but I really like my life, and I really like doing
9: the
10: show.
9: Because you do dope stuff.
10: And I like
9: your life's dope. You do dope stuff.
10: My life is dope, and I do dope stuff.
11: I do.
12: There you go.
10: And I have a dope job. I do. I like my job. And Diener, I love him, and I love Keith, and I love Creighton, and I love the guys I work with. We lost Tantan while I was gone.
11: He has totally been to Europe. He loves everybody.
9: I know.
10: We lost Tantan.
9: I know. How about that? Man. There is no Tantan. All your bashing of it, and you're going to miss him now. Well, hand it to Tantan.
10: Who hired Tantan?
9: We don't know. He explained what he was doing, and I'm like, I don't know what you just said. I mean, it was like,
10: I don't know.
9: I'm going to sell, I don't know,
10: he's sell
9: robots to a manufacturer. I mean, no. Okay. When he said it, I did not understand it. So I'm repeating gibberish.
10: Tantan passed the drug test?
9: I don't know if they
10: missed out on that.
11: Miss your man, Tantan.
9: Yeah, you do. You miss him.
13: Blank, how are your Reds doing?
10: They are – Hunter Green went on the IL. I saw that.
13: They won 9 of the last 13, I think.
10: Yeah, they're
9: they have.
10: 14. I know they're playing the A's today early because I bet that game on the way in.
13: They're going for a sweep.
9: They're what, Creighton?
13: They're going for a sweep today, I believe.
10: Against the A's? Yeah. Okay. Awesome.
13: Oh, you've really been paying attention, huh?
10: Honestly, Creighton,
9: he was in Europe.
10: I couldn't feel
9: red shame him.
10: I couldn't feel more out of touch.
11: Well,
10: like the recent events. Like, you tell me something happened in the last 6 days, and I'm like, all right, cool.
13: We thought DeShane Montgomery was white, and he had 20 points in the Bahamas.
9: Yeah,
10: we did not think that. Drew thought
9: I Googled him, and it was a picture of that horn guy popped up. And
10: Creighton and I went to that practice right before I left, and – you know, you don't get a good feel of really anything, like of like how they're going to be against good competition. But like the one thing I would say that I got from it, Creighton, I don't know if you talked about this, but like Bene Akizi is absolutely massive. It looks like he fits on a college basketball floor, like right now. He's not like one of those freshmen that looks like a freshman. He doesn't look like that way. And then also Gabe Dines, also known as Horn, is. He doesn't look like a stiff, okay? Like, you know, I think when we recruited him, I was like,
9: He's not the big white stiff. I mean, the classic, you know, everybody had one in the 80s and 90s.
10: But can he play? I don't know. But he doesn't look unathletic. He looks like a guy that can run the floor, might be able to do some things. Now, what can he do with the basketball is a whole other conversation. But, like, that – I had more hope for Dines after seeing him, like in person, than I did just looking at his stats on paper and being like, well, he's kind of a lowly regarded recruit that Musselman took a flyer on because he's tall or whatever. There might be more there. So, let's see. But I do think you have to wait and see these guys play against real teams.
13: So we found out that Will Hanke is roommates with Gabe Dines. And while they're down in the Bahamas, Hanke was telling us, all these people just kept coming up to Dines asking for pictures.
10: Oh, really?
13: They were amazed by the, they were amazed the 7'5" guy was roaming around the resort.
10: And Hanke worked, frankly, the hardest at that practice. Like, he was, like, Like, I thought that guy's working harder than every single guy out there. Like, hey, Will.

0: punch in the gut because it's Peyton Siva.
1: I mean, he's going to go work for his mentor, and like it's going to be better for his career.
0: 100% agree.
1: Yeah.
0: Like that's going to be great for Peyton. I like having Peyton in our program.
2: He's your Wumby.
0: Yeah.
3: I mean, as soon as you heard that it was a possibility, I think everybody thought, "Well, you take that job.
0: You got to do that." Yeah.
3: I mean, that was easy, but
2: yeah.
0: I mean, it makes sense. And then we have changed over a lot of the staff. Is Peyton's role here the same as it was before?
2: Do we have any idea what his role was? Like, I know nothing of the distribution of roles.
0: The only thing I knew from last year is that when we pressed, it was Peyton's press. It was the Patino press.
2: Okay.
0: You know, so last year when we, if you recall, in February, in kind of late January, early February, we kind of played, we implemented a press at times. Mm-hmm. It wasn't all the time. When we did it, that was Peyton.
2: Right.
0: You know, and it worked. I mean, there were some times where we got a couple turnovers out of that and got some shorter shot clocks. And but, no, I don't think that PK is really, like, known for his press.
2: Well, definitely not. No. Yeah, it's not definitely not his thing, doesn't seem like. So we can go back to the text line here, see what we got. So, yeah, we'll have Jeff Brohm today at 11. Like you said, so it's just him, so it really is like it's like a practice availability that we're just going to call media day.
0: It's just practice availability that they're calling media day, but it's Jeff Brohm. I don't know if he'll go longer than normal because it's media day or how that will go, but we're going to get Jeff Brohm and some menu items.
2: Yes. You made it back for that. I mean, so you have you. I mean, you're the perfect guy.
0: Finest pizza cheese.
2: Yeah, finest pizza. Right. Well, I just got back from Italy. I don't know if you know. I could offer you my opinion on these.
0: Yes, if you would like my opinion on
3: this pizza, it's not the same.
2: I would have some more truffle sauce if it were me on that. Right. That's what I would do.
0: I think that, you know, last year was a miss on Miller.
2: You think?
0: It was a miss. But, like, I don't know. You think Jeff's feeling pressure to kind of revalidate his ability to, like, identify top portal guys at the quarterback spot?
2: Would you quit listening to Strebel?
0: No, I'm not listening to Strebel. Because he hit on Shuck, missed on Moss.
2: And Plummer was a 50-50 ball.
0: Plummer was okay.
2: He was a guy you could rely on him to do what he did that first year.
0: UFL Player of the Year.
2: That's right.
4: Plummer had the most wins of the three.
2: What's that?
4: He had the most wins of the
2: three. Yeah. I don't look at him. I look at him like a neutral to a plus. Yeah. You know, I mean, that's a.
0: Well, the defense that Plummer had was as good as the defense that Moss had. Mm-hmm. And it was the year in the middle that the defense really kind of sagged there.
2: Yep.
0: And so.
2: Take those nude beaches.
0: Take a little sag, yeah. There's lots of plastic surgery happening in Europe. But, no, so you had a little sag there. But you also have had good running games all 3 years of Jeff Brohm.
3: Yeah. Well, of course, it's what he's known for.
2: Well, he listened to you when you told him he needed to run the football
0: that first year.
2: Because like, he didn't know that
0: and
2: until you
0: criticized me for
2: well,
0: that.
2: Until you, well, he didn't know to do that until you told him that he needs to run
0: that's
2: the football.
0: Right. These running backs. Do you,
2: know you have good running backs?
0: Actually, that's Mark. My goal today is to tell him that – you've got Isaac Brown, Kewan Brown.
2: Mm-hmm.
0: Who's my guy from IMG Academy? I don't know how
4: Lakai
0: to say his name.
4: Tompkins.
2: Look at that. I mean, Creighton is already three deep on the depth chart.
3: He's four.
4: Well, Marquise Davis is the Missouri transfer. I mean, yeah, it's going to be fun. Braxton Jennings.
0: Braxton.
4: MVP of the Governor's Cup.
2: Yeah.
0: I've always called the guy Leakey, though. So you say it's Lakai.
4: I believe it's Lakai.
0: Lakai, okay.
2: I don't trust either of you guys. What's
0: Leakey's cooler.
2: Is that why you went with it?
0: Yeah.
3: Not once you pass 50, it's not.
0: But when he's a running
2: again,
0: back,
2: all these new beach references. You know, Leakey and Saggy. I mean, I don't know what to do.
3: Now, what do we got?
4: Does he sound
3: Leakey
4: like
3: and Saggy hour?
4: Does he sound like a Christian McCaffrey or a Marshawn Lynch, Drew?
2: What's that?
4: Does he sound like Christian McCaffrey or Marshawn Lynch?
2: Does he sound like Christian McCaffrey or Oh, I see what you're doing there. I see what you're doing.
0: No, but I want my running backs leaking into the secondary.
3: Mm, okay.
0: You know.
4: Ugh. God.
2: Oh, where'd the text line go?
0: You've got like Clev Lubin back, who is like just an absolute stud, and you know, he is not your prototypical, you know, pass rusher. But he is productive, and I don't want anybody – like, he's that guy. He could have played freaking anywhere.
2: Mm-hmm.
0: He came back to Louisville. A.J. Green, we got him back. You get, Stanquan Clark coming off an injury. Antonio Watts. I kind of want to hear where Watts is because I think he's big. He's very important when you think about you're playing Ole Miss and SMU games 1 and 3.
2: Yeah.
0: He's your best – one of your best defenders. It's Lubin and Watts.

0: our two best defenders, you got to have both those guys ready to rock game one and three.
1: So Lubin and Entringer have been named to the Bronco Nagorski watch list for best defensive player in the country. So there's another name, the Iowa transfer at safety.
0: Entringer is I've heard really good things, but I haven't seen anything, you know. So I've heard great things about him, that he's an upgrade at safety for Louisville.
2: Well,
0: so
2: we're an hour
3: an
2: out.
3: Upgrade.
2: We are an hour out from him having all of the practice prognostications.
0: That's right.
2: And,
0: the practice profits starts right now. Practice profits right there. Now. I'm excited to go out there. I mean, I know it's practice, but like it's names, it's vibes, it's looking
3: it's
0: at size.
3: You guys in the vibes, what goes on here? You guys just vibing out there.
0: Sometimes it's like how the other players react to a guy, too. Like, you know, you can see it.
3: The practice profits, here
0: there
3: they go. Let him. I don't want to ruin it. I want the practice profits to come back, but I want to keep track of all these practice prophecies.
0: Okay.
3: I do want that.
0: Right. I think, you know, last year, what were we wrong on, Creighton? Can you remember anything?
3: Oh, I bet you don't remember anything you're wrong on, but we will keep track of this year.
0: I think we were like.
1: I hyped Akari Collins like none other.
0: I remember that, and I was like.
1: I get so fired up when I see a receiver that's like 6'5", or, you know, that high points the ball. And I'm like, oh, there we go. We got a 6'5 receiver. And
0: he had a couple nice moments, but he wasn't a
1: He had a touchdown against Kentucky, so eat it, Strebel.
0: Eat it, Strebel.
1: Y'all had zero touchdowns.
3: We're really worried about it. Yeah, yeah.
0: They had 0 points.
3: So what else do you want to hear from him?
0: Oh, what are you saying? So we lost Peyton. What else happened while I was gone?
3: Well, Kelsey didn't broadcast the games. And you
0: we lost Peyton.
3: Lost
0: Did
3: Peyton.
0: Anything happen in football?
3: What's that?
0: Did anything happen in football other than they're taking the field today?
3: They were
1: talking
3: left out
1: mark.
3: Of the top 25 Ooh. Of the coaches poll.
0: So
3: do you care?
0: I have a take on that. So
3: well, we expected that.
0: I think last year it bothered me a lot more than it does this
3: Hope
0: year.
3: It doesn't, or does it bother that people think it bothers you like Chuck?
4: That's right.
3: Are you going to go back to limp or firm wrist Becky or whatever the hell you said?
0: I think when you have a schedule like Louisville has this year, as opposed to what we had last year to start the season, it matters a lot less. Because last year when you're outside the top 25, you're not proving your way in.
3: Okay.
0: And you kind of have to, if you start the year outside the top 25, you almost have to prove your way in. You know, those first 4 weeks, we didn't have anything to prove our way in. So this year, we're outside of the top 25. We beat Ole Miss, we're in the top 25.
3: Yeah.
0: You beat SMU, you're in the top. But moving higher in the top 25.
2: But what if you lose those two?
0: Then you shouldn't be in the top 25.
2: Well, right.
3: I agree with that,
0: games,
3: too.
0: You lose both those games, you shouldn't have been in it.
2: And you don't really have a whole lot of opportunity to redeem yourself. Because the rest of the schedule pretty well sucks.
0: Right. 2 years ago, it started where – if you win games, you'll be in the playoff.
2: Right.
0: It wasn't like that before. Florida State proved it. They went 13-0.
3: Well, the entire history of this program, it's about ranking, giving you a chance because the conference wasn't going to give
0: you
3: a chance.
0: That's right. So your starting point always mattered a lot more than it does now. And so I'm excited to be in the top 25 when we're there, but really it's about being there in November now.
2: So do you think that Louisville has a better chance to beat Ole Miss or SMU?
0: SMU.
2: Okay.
0: And that's funny because they both have their quarterbacks back.
3: Mm-hmm.
0: But SMU's lost a lot on defense. Ole Miss spent a lot of money on defense, and their defensive coordinator is now their head coach. Does Golding screw up the defense as the head coach or the quarterback as the head coach, or do they just keep rolling? You know, that's
3: right. That's the question.
0: Whereas, like, SMU, they have to go in the portal, and they have the money to replace all those guys. I think they're going to be fine offensively. I just think we're going to be able to move the ball pretty well against them.
2: And if you had to pick one, you'd pick beating SMU over beating Ole Miss because of the conference implications?
0: You're talking about
3: choice?
0: If I had
3: to pick
0: one,
3: I would take – I mean, if I had to pick one, if the sports gods come down, so you may choose one.
0: Yeah.
3: I think I'd have to go SMU because that is more of a guarantee of
0: success.
3: And
0: SMU's schedule also is, you know, if they get the win over you – it's going to be very difficult to get back in front of them because of their schedule. That's the only reason why. I think for prestige, I want to beat Ole Miss. I want to go out there and beat the number one player in the SEC that everybody keeps talking about. Go beat Trinidad Chambliss. But in terms of like actually accomplishing your goals of the season, it's SMU. I want them all.
3: Right.
0: You know, I want them all.
3: Right. So let's see. We get the text line here, 437-9668. What else do we need to query you on? So we had, I'm trying to think of

0: other story. So Tantan, we lost Tantan. We've got
1: lost Tantan.
0: Let's see, nothing. I'm trying to think.
2: The girls had a shopping budget. My girls did.
0: Oh, really? Was this for the trip, or was
2: for
0: this?
2: The trip?
0: Okay.
2: It was for the trip.
0: Okay.
2: They each had $500 that they could spend.
0: Okay.
2: Okay. On whatever they wanted to spend it on.
0: Okay.
2: So we were outside the Vatican. We finished lunch.
0: What a sentence! We're outside the Vatican. We finished lunch.
2: Yeah.
0: I mean,
1: Pope,
0: wow.
1: Anything to say?
2: No. The Pope actually was on, like, he was on sabbatical, or he was at a different place that day. Or, you know, a different cathedral. So anyway, so we finished lunch.
0: Different district.
2: And Ashley's like, the park is right here.
0: Mm-hmm.
2: And our shopping is right here. So we were going to separate. I was taking Elle to the park,
0: okay.
2: The playground. They were going to go shopping.
0: All right.
2: And so I was like, cool. So I go, and I'm pushing the stroller up a mountain.
0: Oh, boy. You can hear the violin begin to play.
2: And on a map, you can't see that it's a mountainous park.
0: Yes, yes.
2: Or that the park was created pre-wheel. Because this
0: pre-wheel.
2: This thing.
1: New country, old park.
2: this was the
0: pre-wheel.
2: Oldest park ever. And so I'm pushing this thing, and I'm like, oh, you got to get out. I can't push this over this rocky road. It's like a stagecoach. So then got her up to the thing. But that was a wild experience trying to navigate my way through a park that was not designed for the wheel.
0: Designed pre-wheel. What a sentence. Well, that's, you know, you're back now. So now it's back to, you know,
2: regular old Blankenbaker. And you know, in Rome is really interesting because, like, they have huge pockets of it that are not developed because
0: mm-hmm.
2: they're archaeological sites. And so, like, you're in the middle of a major city, and you're like, it could be way bigger and in, you know, have more in the center of it. But the truth of it is that so much of it is untouchable. And so it's really, like, you can't imagine in New York just being like, well, this is an archaeological site. You can't do anything with it.
0: Yeah.
2: Yeah, and that is the case there in Rome, which is really, really kind of wild to see in person. I'd never been there, so.
0: Creighton, you got questions here? I mean, you know, you guys live similar lives.
3: Sorry, I was talking to Coach Rummins. What were we talking about?
0: Hey, I mean, Blankenbaker's tales. I mean, you guys have so much in common. You and Mark, you know, like.
3: Yeah. He's rubbing off on me. I was actually looking at Carnival cruises over in the Mediterranean for next spring break. So
2: tear it up, man!
3: Oh, it's going to be awesome. Yeah, I've got a Speedo picked out, the American flag Speedo, and
0: just one.
3: Just one.
1: Well, yeah, and by the time you get to Nude Beach, you don't need it anymore.
3: It sounds like the sun's good over there. I might get a nice base tan while I'm over there. It'll be fun.
0: Yeah, we'll look forward to that.
2: There was a guy that looked like Freddie Mercury. He had, like, the dark skin tone with the mustache and the sunglasses and everything. But he was wearing a glittery blue string Speedo. in Barcelona. And I was like, well, there you are.
0: There it is.
2: There it is.
0: There it is.
1: It's a choice, man.
0: Why did I ask? Why did I ask?
3: Rummage was telling stories about getting cussed out by Paul Petrino, and that made me happy.
0: Who was telling stories about? Oh,
3: yeah.
0: So you guys have a trauma bond there. Okay.
3: Yeah, when Rummage was a walk-on.
0: Okay.
3: He got cussed out and told that he would not be playing football much longer because he sucked. Steve Rummage.
2: And then he quit.
0: Now he's a bastard. Now he's a...
1: Well, Steve's got to go and ask questions then. Like August 19th or 18th or whenever
0: yeah.
1: it was.
0: Why did
3: Wednesday,
0: you fire him?
3: Oh.
1: Yeah, I mean, Rummage has to ask
0: why
1: like,
0: you
1: all
0: tell
1: these
0: me
1: questions.
0: I sucked? Yeah.
1: Hey, Coach Steve Rummage, 93.9. You know, you're the guy
3: just,
1: you said sucked.
3: Yeah, it
2: why did
3: Bjorn
2: you never ascend
3: him.
2: To beyond the Idaho head coaching job?
0: Ooh. Ooh.
3: He won the only bowl game in Idaho's history.
0: If your last name were Smith, do you think you'd have this job? Go. Yeah.
2: Uh-oh. Will Bobby be the head coach at North Carolina by the end of the year?
0: I wouldn't rule anything out over there.
2: Are we going to play Jeff Rom versus Bobby?
0: Look, I think it's a 50-50 chance. I think they walk out of Carolina every day and like, well, let's see what today brings, you know?
2: What happened with the Lombardi thing? I don't know.
0: No one really knows. But
2: nobody knows the details.
1: Nobody knows.
3: What if UNC just says, screw it, and instead of Bobby, they just appoint Garrick McGee as the intern? And Bobby positions himself.
0: These are the things that Creighton thinks about. I know Lombardi's guilty because he had that lawyer that always beat – is Tom Marr, is that the guy that always
2: beat? Yeah.
0: And they basically were like, not putting up a fight. So if you've got that guy, and that guy's – the statement was like
1: – He's not Chuck Spurrier,
0: we respect
1: huh?
0: their decision. We, you know, like this guy wins everything. And there's, it was like, we respect their decision. Like, we're not challenging them.
1: They
0: like,
1: got him close. Like,
0: so they must have him dead to right because that guy wins.
1: Here's the picture here. And then right here, what were you doing here?
0: Did like, Wilford like, Brimley yeah, hand yeah. them the manila folder, right. like, from the firm? Like here you go. Yeah. Well, be a shame if a, you know, young wife found pictures like this, you know?
2: This can't be an NIL thing because there's so much gray area. You can't
1: no,
2: really,
1: I don't think it's NIL.
2: You can't go over it. What do you think? It's co-ed?
0: Unless her
2: really?
0: Name is it. Yeah. Well, of course we think it's co-ed.
2: Well, I didn't know if it was co-ed or embezzlement.
0: They said it's an HR issue. Embezzlement would be a criminal issue, would it not, Keith? Would that
1: yeah,
0: be?
1: I mean, I would. To me, it sounds co-ed more than criminal.
0: It screams
1: would,
0: co-ed.
2: Would embezzlement start as HR and then go to criminal?
1: I mean, everything I guess starts as HR, but then goes. You know, it doesn't always go to criminal. But this was, and he's got so much money. He was making $1 million a year or whatever as the GM.
0: As the GM, yeah.
1: So I mean, I don't think it's. I don't think he's. You know, on the take. I think he's. Okay.
0: No, Andy's on the take. He'll be on at noon. He'll have that.
2: Oh, program. That's great.
0: So,
2: there you go.
0: Hey, we're wrapping things up over here. Keith, thanks for coming in, man.
1: Thanks for having me.
2: Thanks for the donuts, bro.
0: Yeah. 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So that'll do it for us. We'll have Jeff Brom coming your way at 11:30. We'll talk to you tomorrow.

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1: Welcome back. Welcome back. It's Middays with Marcus Maben. 8150, 93.9 is the number. 93.9 is the station. This is one of those days. I look forward to the injection of football adrenaline. Steve Rummage in the building, Nikki V in the booth.
2: It's here, man. It's here. I don't know what to tell you. I mean, it's hit today. You always ask, you know, when does it hit? August 6th. That's when it hits. Listen, I picked up, I probably could have finagled and got, you know, I do have a little bit of contacts, you know. I probably could have got me a couple tickets to the game, the Ole Miss game for me and Elijah, because we're doing the Ole Miss game, just me and him, you know, heading down to Nashville, kind of doing the whole, you know, just the trip and all that. And however, I just was like, nah, I'm going to go online. I went on SeatGeek. I got two tickets, section 111, 50-yard line, right on the aisle. I was like, look, about halfway up. I was like, yep, I want the best of the best. I'm like, this is one of those. Look, there's some games I'll just go, you know, hey, man, I'm just going to sit wherever, you know, enjoy myself. Nope.
1: Right.
2: Getting those. Got a couple really good tickets there. Going to grab us a nice hotel. Like, it's one of those where you're like, nah, I'm going to splurge a little bit.
1: Right.
2: Yeah, I'm going to get a nice hotel. You know, sometimes I'm not like that every time. Sometimes we'll go. I am a hotel snob, but everybody knows that. Like, that's the one place I am a snob about. Like, there's other things I'll go small on. Like, I'm like, no, I don't want to sleep in a nasty, smelly hotel. I just can't do it. but I was like, you know, hey man, let's get it right. And then this morning when you start seeing, and I even, when I was coming into the studio today, I made sure to drive down, Floyd, you know, where I could pass by the football stadium. I could pass by, you know, I was seeing some of the guys starting to trickle out, and it was just, oh man, it's here, baby. I mean, it's football season. You know, it's, you can smell it. It's like you can smell it in the air. You just walk out and you're like,
1: just a little muggy thickness.
2: Little muggy thickness, little bit of that extra, just little grass on the ground, you know.
1: Look, it's actually like getting to the football heat.
2: Yeah.
1: Like the early season football heat.
2: But it also gives just that slightest little breeze. Just the slightest little breeze hits you.
1: Just it goes over you, the perspiration.
2: Yeah, just reminds you that we're going into fall, you know, we're going into football season. And it's just, it really is a beautiful thing, man. And then to top it all off, you know what really just kind of just topped the whole morning or the whole morning off of why I was like, okay, it's football season.
1: I'm listening.
2: The school start ticket today. JCPS goes back today. So you see, you know, we drop Xavier off at school. You see the buses are out. You see all, I'm on my Facebook, my Twitter. I'm seeing all the first day pictures, you know, and it's like.
1: Really quick, Steve, can you explain the new bus rules?
2: No, I've honestly, no.
1: Okay.
2: Yeah, no, I mean, I'm not one of those. Xavier don't ride the bus, and
1: you don't care.
2: So I don't really. Yeah, I don't. It's not that I don't care. I know. You know, like I don't really think about it. You know, so I'm like, I don't. It's just nothing.
1: Okay, let's do this really quick. Nikki V in the booth.
3: They want the boot. Hey guys, all right, back to football.
2: Thanks. Glad you kept that quiet. Kept that small.
3: Yeah. For you guys.
1: Well, actually, Nikki, I needed you to tap dance for about 15 seconds so I could put my juice in the freezer.
3: Oh.
1: So I was hoping you would have a little bit more of an introduction.
3: Okay. No, I'm kind of with Steve.
1: Okay. I'll be right back.
2: Fantastic.
3: First off, why is the first day of school a Thursday? It seems a little...
2: Last year, or a couple years ago, it was a Friday. And I was like, that don't... make a lot of
3: sense. Yeah, okay, but Thursday makes more sense than Friday.
2: Because I think, look, the first 2 days are not productive at all.
3: Yeah, okay.
2: You're not doing anything.
3: Yeah, you know what? Yeah, I mean, you have a short week. You just dip your toes in, syllabus day, boom, bang.
2: Yeah, let's get the kids back. Let's get everything rolling. You kind of get the whole, they get to learn the process and all that stuff, and then you just jump right into it Monday.
3: You know what? Yeah. I take it back. Yeah. Actually, a Thursday is pretty cool. So you don't have to start on a Monday a whole week. Okay. I go back on it.
2: Thursday is about, Wednesday or Thursday to me is about the perfect time. Because like I said, the first 2 days you're especially elementary school, you're just getting kids to, all right, they're getting back into the flow,
1: I'd like the teachers get to realize how many jerks they got in their class, and they get to decompress then they get to prepare themselves, maybe like, okay, so he's going to be a problem, he's going to be a problem, she's going to be a problem, she's going to be a problem. Let me take my first weekend and make my seating chart, and I'm going to put them all at four different corners.
2: Yeah, I mean, you change
1: all kind of little logistics.
2: By the way, this texter said, I'm going to Vegas, and I know you are as well. How are you procuring tickets? Crazy prices out there right now, and nothing through U of L. I'll tell you what
1: I did. Wait. Did they say procuring tickets?
2: Yes.
1: That's a good texter.
2: Yeah.
1: I like that person.
2: Yeah.
1: I don't know who they are, but I like them. I like that usage.
2: Yeah. No. That's fantastic. And I will say this though. I didn't yet. I've just booked the Mandalay Bay room, just because I know we're gonna be there for. I know I'm gonna be there. I'm kind of gonna let the texter is right. He or she. I don't know. Even though, Nick, I'm so mad. Listen, I'm sorry. I got to say this. Am I allowed to talk about this on the air? Can I say this?
3: What did I do?
2: I don't know. I might get canceled, but it just made me mad at you. I was on the phone with the state tax place.
3: Yeah.
2: And, like, I was like, yeah, well, I was talking to Greg. And, like, the lady on the line, she was like, well, I'm not sure what he said. Or she's like, I'm sorry, he or she. And I was like, no, I've never met a woman named Greg, so. I couldn't help myself. I was like, I don't know. What do you want me to say? No, I've not met a woman.
3: You know what? Now I'm going to have a daughter. I'm going to name her Greg.
2: As you should.
3: Just out of spite.
2: I was just like, I don't think. Look, I'm all for it. Hey, do what you want. Like, I ain't mad at you. Like, I don't care. You know what I'm saying? Like, look, do whatever you want with your life. But, like, dude, but you're not. I mean, Greg should. This shouldn't be a debate. Like, it was a dude. Anyways. like I said, I'm not anti anything.
3: Greg, do your thing, but, Greg Angelina Valvano. Yeah, I don't know. Yeah we'll see.
2: Like, yeah, and I just immediately got mad at you. I was like, it's,
3: damn you, Nick. I know. Who's Nick? I thought you were talking to Greg. Don't worry about it.
2: Yeah, don't worry about it. But anyways, it is. I just got the room, and then I'm gonna kind of wait and for this texter and probably just get closer to it and get tickets. You know,
3: okay.
2: It may cost me, but I think it will go the other direction, and it will get a little cheaper. Steve, I'm going to the open practice on Saturday. My fiance asked me why I would want to go. I said, you got to look at their butts. Also, check out Madison Garden Bar and Grill in Richmond if you're off your fast. Okay, all right, fair enough. And yes, you're right. No, you got to see their butts, man. Got to see their butts up close.
1: That matters.
2: Yeah. Somebody said, I'm in row 15, 115, row Z. Section 115, row Z.
1: How about that? It was important that you get an aisle seat?
2: If I'm splurging. I'm not like an aisle snob. But if I'm like, all right, man, I'm already $180 a ticket in. You know what I mean? I'm like, just get the aisle seat. You know?
3: Yeah, that right. Way, yeah.
2: You know, because me and Elijah are... Like, Elijah's not my young boy anymore. That's my little baby. Elijah's 6'3", 250-some pounds. Like, we're sitting next to each other, okay? You know what I mean? Like,
1: we need some space.
2: We need a little space, all right? Yeah, it's not, look, Xavier, it's like, oh, you know, he's still a young cat. You know, I can sit him beside me. Elijah, we're two big, large, grown men now. Somebody said, what are the new bus rules? We're not going backwards to segregation, are we? Well, I don't know. That's actually funny. It was dangerous, but I think it landed. Somebody said, my father Lisa got tickets.
1: The bus rules, about passing the bus. Like if there's an elevated median and four lanes you can pass, but basically both sides have to stop.
2: Just don't,
1: if there's
2: just
1: no
2: don't
1: median.
2: Pass a bus. I, for the love of God.
1: No,
2: you've got an extra second or
1: both,
2: two.
1: Both coming and going, like being in front of the bus or behind the bus.
2: Like, you know what I'm saying though? Like, God, that, to me, I can wait. Trust me. I can wait. An extra couple seconds for a kid to get off a bus, man. Like, I'm not, you don't need to go around, but, like, to me, that shouldn't even be a law. That's just common sense. Like,
1: I will say this. I will say this. And this is very, what's the word we always use? Very an intrusive thought.
2: Oh,
1: right?
2: Oh.
1: There was about a 3-year stretch. it's probably a 2-year stretch, Steve. Where, you know, I had like a lot of kids in my neighborhood, right? And they were riding, you know, different buses at different times, right? But for some reason, these group of bus drivers, I had the surliest group of bus drivers, right?
2: Yeah.
1: And you know how, like, if the bus is slowing down and you start to see those lights, some cars, just, if they had the opportunity, like coming, you know, going against the grain towards the bus, they would just speed up, you know, before the stop sign would even get all the way out, right?
2: Right.
1: Just imagine me every morning with my front door open, and you know how everything's arranged, sitting with my coffee, watching cars get honked down.
2: Oh, yeah. Yeah. Look,
1: this bus would be like, or these group of buses would just be like,
2: and like I'm okay. Look, I'm okay with it. Like you should shame them. You know what?
1: You should honk your horn,
2: and make sure everybody knows.
1: I was like, ooh, he's gonna do it. You could just tell the cars that were just going a little too hasty.
2: Yeah.
1: And I'm telling you, I would just be waiting, and I would be like, yes,
2: like this jerk couldn't wait an extra couple seconds for this child to walk off the bus to their, you know, their driveway.
1: It's almost like, who's worse, that one or the plane person, the airplane person that tries to get up and rush past everybody?
2: No, listen, that is my biggest Karen thing.
1: Is that the worst one?
2: Oh, listen, as soon as the plane, unless they have said, you know, hey, we have a connecting flight, can we please let we have 10 people on here that need to get off the plane.
1: Okay, like an announcement.
2: It's like, like, go, you know, you got a connecting flight. Like, I'm good. You know, I can wait an extra second. But, boy, as soon as that plane lands and that seatbelt comes off, I stand straight up in the aisle.
1: So you turn into Lance Robinson.
2: Yes. I stand straight up. I put my big 6'3", 300-pound body right up in the middle of that aisle.
1: Nikki, who's Lance Robinson?
3: Oh, isn't he offensive lineman? No. Yes, I know he's a lineman. Offensive lineman.
1: Is he a defensive tackle?
3: No.
1: Offensive. Or an offensive tackle?
3: Offensive tackle.
2: Okay, fair enough. You got it.
3: Yeah, I was going to say, I don't know why I was second guessing that.
2: We were just going to put that on our new On3 Poly Market.
1: Yeah. Okay, what are we going to do with On3 Poly Market?
2: By the way, just for everybody listening, we'll kind of, I'm going to, everybody knows I like to, check in some things with on Twitter while I'm doing the show, hypothetically. So I will keep us updated on some just live updates from practice, right? Okay, if anything of note happens before, because we will have Jeff Brom. They said 11:30. Practice ends at, he's not going to be there at 11:30. Like, it's going to be more like 11:40, right, Nick? I mean, are you in agreement with me there? Like,
3: Yeah.
2: Like, it's not going to be right at 11:30, but we'll go to that as soon as we got it. And if it is 11:30, we'll go straight to it. So we'll just be ready. We'll take our second hour break and we'll be ready at 11:30 just in case. So that way, if we do, cool. If not, we'll hold out until he gets there. But they walked. Okay, so people that don't know, On3 posted yesterday, you know, that basically they had a new Poly Market, you know,
1: partnership
2: to which a immediately people were like, hold up. Like, you what? You know what I mean? Like, hang on, time out. Like, so they're going to recruit, you know, like, so high school kids and everything? Like, you're going to be placing bets and all, you know, I mean, there was a lot of.
4: What is Poly Market?
2: So Poly Market is essentially, it's a betting site that, I mean, I'm going to give it to you in like fifth grade terms.
4: Okay. That's what most of us need.
2: That basically, because I need it in fifth grade terms. So, but basically, like, you're betting against, you're not necessarily betting against the house. You're betting against another person. Right?
4: Okay.
2: Like, you know, so like, for instance, Nick would say, I think Andy Beshear will be the elect for the Democratic Party in the next election. Okay. And then he would say, I'll bet somebody $300 on that.
4: Mm-hmm.
2: I could take that bet up against Nick and say, don't think he will, you know what I mean? On Poly Market, right? That type of stuff, but it gets a little bigger than that. Okay.
4: Right.
2: But you can see where there may be some trouble with that when you're doing a ranking system and you have offers coming in and you're like, I'm betting this is where this guy's going to go and stuff.
4: Yeah, there's an opportunity for market manipulation.
2: So, On Three very quickly today put out a statement that basically said, listen, it took less than 24 hours for them to put out a statement that said, clarification on the post. Oh, they put it out last night. On Three's partnership with Poly Market will focus exclusively on college sports competition and events. Also, see where that could be an issue. No content, markets, or programming under the partnership will involve high school athletes or athletes in the transfer portal. I mean, it's just, it feels nasty. It feels gross. I'll be honest with you. It just, that whole thing right there feels gross. Like, that's a problem.
4: Crossing the streams?
2: Yeah. Yes. Like.
4: And then it's like, because it's, there's a bit of, it takes a bit of trust, and you almost have to like, you almost have to kill that voice inside of you saying, hey, this could be manipulated.
2: Yeah, because it will be manipulated.
4: It's inevitably going to be manipulated. Yes. In some kind of way. Somebody's going to benefit off the ability to manipulate.
2: And that is just like the first comment is like an insider service for high school and college athletics teaming up with prediction markets. what are we doing? I mean, like that one, and I'm all for like look, I understand how big of a part of gambling is a part
4: right,
2: of the
4: it's,
2: yeah, it's and I'm not capitalism. I'm not up against that. Yeah, 100%. Like, you know, but that's gross. Like, come on, man. Like, that can't work. Like I'm not going to be if I'm a college coach and I'm recruiting a kid and again, they said there'll be no transfer. Okay, we'll see. But I have to now start watching that Poly Market and see, okay, well, how involved is On Three in with this kid? You know, how involved is, you know, I mean, that stuff now mm-hmm. I'm watching as a college coach. And I'm going, yeah, I don't know if I'm.
4: Yeah, because, like, if they're getting the exclusives of that particular kid.
2: Yeah.
4: Like, you know what I'm saying?
2: Yeah, right. Like, I'm not messing with that.

0: That's bad. That's bad business all around, man. It's just bad. It's just bad business all around.
1: Is there something? And I mean, and it's media. Like I said, it's media and it's business. So there's no NCAA. There's nothing you can do NCAA wise.
0: No.
1: Separate that.
0: Yeah, no, but it's just it does kind of take a next step in, like, I'll tell you what's been sad is, you know, I'm talking to a coach yesterday that coaches Division I high-level basketball, okay? And he's a young dude, you know, fairly young, in your 40s, you know?
1: Mm-hmm.
0: And he's talking about his exit strategy. Like, yeah, I've already got a exit. Like, you know, I'm kind of looking to get out.
1: Mm.
0: It really is sad. Coach Lieberman, like, had big time offers to go coach in college over the summer, and just watching how quickly he was like, no, not a chance. Like, it is sad to watch how many college coaches right now are just like, it's sucking the life out of me. Like, it sucks. Like this is the worst.
1: Steve, I meant to tell you this story, but I didn't talk to you yesterday.
0: Okay.
1: You remember yesterday I did the show from the park.
0: Mm-hmm.
1: And I was watching his dad, you know, work out. It's two fields. They're directly beside each other. One to my left. I'm watching his dad, you know. Remember, you probably heard me make the comment, I'm not making him nervous, am I?
0: Yep.
1: The kid, you could tell, he sees me with the radio headset on. He probably thinks this is a College World Series or something. You know, in your mind, you know, you don't pull up to a park and see a guy with a radio headset on and not turn up a little bit.
0: 100%.
1: So, you know, that probably led to him popping about 60% foul balls. Right, because he's just trying to crank one out, right?
0: Yeah.
1: He just, with all his might. So, Steve, on the other field, that was right beside it, right? And I thought about you as I was leaving that field let me do a disclaimer, because who knows, that guy could be listening. This is no judgment on the full context of what you do with your kids. But Steve, what I saw right there on the other field, it was a guy, let's say the kids were probably 6 and 7. The 7-year-old was a girl, and the 6-year-old was a boy, right?
0: Okay.
1: And he's out there. They got the gloves out. You know, he's, you know, teaching them just to kind of throw and catch. He teach them not to be afraid of the ball and, you know, stuff like this, right? Steve, I watched this man just, if the ball didn't go perfectly to his glove, it could have landed. That ball rolled past him 10 feet, and he was making the kids run from all the way across the field to come pick up the ball behind, and just, like, no disrespect, my guy, but he wasn't in the best shape to even be just talking about perfect everything. And, like, even Steve, yeah. I saw a ball tip off his glove, and he was just like, you got to throw it better. You know, you got to throw it straight to me. I was like, I almost wanted to step in and just be like, bro, like, that throw is fine.
0: Yeah.
1: You know what I'm saying? But I'm just watching it, and I'm telling you, I mean, only because you talked about extra, he sucked. Steve, with every passing throw, he was sucking the life force out of those two children.
0: Yeah.
1: Right? It was just the worst.
0: Just brutal.
1: Listen, you know your kids, and maybe your kids are just naturally whiners, and they're used to, you know, but from what I saw, and you know what sounded terrible, Steve? As an objective observer, I want some water. It was hot out there, Steve.
0: Yeah.

0: It was hot out there. We talking about 12 o'clock yesterday. He's, you know, he's got him taking ground balls. He's like, you got to get that. You know, it's like, dude, did you just decide, like, right before school starts back that you're going to turn your kids into, you know, into whatevers?
1: But there's a lot of parents will do that for the picture, too. You know, we're out here working the day before school. Okay. Yeah. All right. That's awesome. You know the kid that's going to make it? The kid that you didn't, you don't know he's working. Because it's so much a part of his life, he just doesn't. I'm going to tell you, yeah. we got a young man.
0: It was tough to watch.
1: We got a young man at Mail. I won't even say his name. But he's a young player at Mail. This kid calls on a daily talking about, I'm trying to get in the gym. He's going to start for us. He's a big-time player, right? He's like, I'm trying to, you know, hey, I want to come up, I want to get some shots up. Okay, all right. He lives in the gym. I don't think I've ever once seen him post, like, you know, hard work, you know, living in the gym, you know. I do that. I post it as a coach, you know, just like, hey, right. Man, we're in here, you know, we're in here doing our thing. This kid, I don't think I've ever seen him post anything. And the reason is because I was telling Hayworth, I said, he's going to be great. Like, he's going to be great. Because he views this as like, what else would I be doing? Like, you know, like, hey, like, almost like, yeah, don't give me credit for what I should be doing. You know?
0: Right.
1: Like, I mean, yeah. Yes, I'm in the gym every day. Yeah, you
0: of
1: know
0: Of course
1: what I mean?
0: I'm in the gym.
1: Yeah. I have a gym that's open to me.
0: Like, yeah, I chose this life.
1: Yeah, like, are you kidding me? And I'm like, dude, like, it's just, so, I don't know why I'm going down this road, but just.
0: We were just talking about identifying.
1: And it's like, brother, you don't have to, like, you don't have to do that. Like, you know what I mean? You don't have to do that. Withholding a kid from water is, like, the stupidest punishment of all time. Like, you should be put in jail for that. Like, you think you're tough, you should really go to jail.
0: He had about five softballs in a bag, you know, in a Kroger bag.
1: Yeah, like.
0: And two gloves, and I'm just like, dude.
1: Like, dude, you don't even have to ask to get water. Like, we're in an elite basketball high school program right now. You don't have to ask to go get water. Just do it when we're not doing something. You know, but like we're in between drill, and you're like, "Hey, where's Jaden? Oh, you grabbed a drink of water. Okay, all right. Are you ready? Let's go. Let's go." You know, like, yeah.
0: It made me not want to drink my water.
1: Right?
0: Because I'm like,
1: hey, dude, yeah, you got him.
0: And
1: you
0: know? Keep in mind, there's. I don't want to say it. Just you can't do that.
1: Yeah,
0: you can't do that.
1: Hey, you worked him out hard. I mean, he's gonna suffer from dehydration cramps all summer, but or all season. But hey, you got him. You know?
0: No, yeah, no. It totally gave you the vibe. It was giving.
1: Yeah, like,
0: weekend warrior.
1: Hey, don't do that. You can be a tough parent, man. You can be a tough coach and not, you know, a piece of crap. You know, that's the thing.
0: I mean, he was just like, well, you're not signing up for anything ever again if you can't catch that.
1: Yeah, right. Like I said, somehow I am coaching at one of the highest levels in high school basketball. It's still fascinating to me when I put that shirt on and I'm like, man, I'm coaching at Mail. How about that? But yeah, it's like, no, that's one of those things. But yeah, no, man, it's just, it's a motivation. And honestly, if you've got to motivate your kid that hard, he's probably not going to make it anyways. If he needs that much motivation that you have to withhold water from him, you know.
0: that's tough. Yeah, it was tough to watch, man. I tell you what, let's get a quick reset. Quick commercial break here on 939 The Ville.
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3: Snap to Hartman. Louisville rushes just the form of Anthony Presser, and they dump him inside the 15-yard line. 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On the rebound, the Cards have it. Devin Neal takes a knee. Oh my, what a night. 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

Welcome back. 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Good people. Let me take a quick second to give a reminder that temperature control is and always will be one of the most valuable resources one can have. If you agree with this sentiment, then DFH Company is most certainly the company for you. Simply dial 9.

0: I guess he was trying to get the grass that crept in, and he had the blower just going through his pants and his clothes. I'm like, dude, why are you doing that in front of me like that? So yeah, it was kind of difficult to go. Maybe it's DFH. Maybe it's
1: it might be. Yeah.
0: Just during their reads, there's always something funny going on.
1: Yeah. They're like, it's good vibes all around. By the way, Isaac Brown is not practicing today.
0: Nor should he.
1: So now, they're like, Isaac's working out on the sidelines, so I've already returned my tickets. And I'm like, well, season's over. It's stupid.
0: they just give, look, yeah. Is it Isaac you don't trust or some other kids? I don't want a silly butt freshman out here.
1: Yeah.
0: Getting licks on Isaac Brown.
1: I know. I'm like, well, I'm miserable. This is awful. No, it is. But they did say he is. He's just working out on the sidelines today. So, all right, first couple days.
0: Or is he total diva now?
1: Yeah. Or he's like, I'm a multimillionaire, so I'm good. Actually, thanks. Like, yeah, I feel it.
0: If you heard Isaac Brown had it in his NIL contract that he only practices 50% of the time.
1: Probably worth it. I mean, because I'm sure that that's not, I mean, I'm sure there are other contracts that are worse in college sports that are like, yeah.
0: What kind of clause?
1: Yeah, he'll only play if he's got this in his locker. Okay.
0: What kind of clause gets a certain kind of tights? What kind of clause, Steve, would make you say, I don't care, I don't want to run a team?
1: Oh, man. Isaac Brown?
0: Yes.
1: Man, I don't know. It'd be a lot. I mean, it'd be like, yeah, I don't know. I mean, that would be cool. It'd have to be a pretty big one.
0: Okay, I'm listening. Come up with something.
1: I don't know. I mean, I just have to come up with something crazy because, I mean, there's really nothing he would ask for that I'd be. I mean, honestly, only practicing 50% of the time would be close because it would be like, okay, all right, this is not going to end well.
0: Right.
1: Because now other people are going to be like, yeah, why is he not practicing? You know, like.
0: That's what always disturbs me about the whole NIL era. Just it's not the 1-2 guy. It's the 4-5 guy.
1: Yeah, I know.
0: Because he thinks he's closer to the 1-2s than he is the 25 through 30s.
1: You're right.
0: And he's going to be right outside the era of 1-diva treatment as well.
1: Yeah. And it's just, I'm like, I don't know about that. Yeah. I will say, I don't know, man. Even after just coaching pros in the TBT, it is fascinating just watching them. Like, so Jalen Johnson, we're in the locker room and, Jalen Johnson tells one of our trainers, he's like, hey, I got a DoorDash. Can you grab it for me? You know what I mean? Whatever. Like, Jalen Johnson's great, too. He's not being rude. I mean, one of the managers, like, you know, hey, this is, you know, that's why you're here.
0: Can you go? Right.
1: So I'm like, dang, what's he trying to eat? You know, like, right now. So, you know, he's like, hey, my code is 4825. You know what I mean? Like, because you know how you got to give him a number comes to make sure, you know, and the guy's like, all right, so.
0: I've never DoorDashed.
1: Okay, well, the guy, yeah, me either. The guy comes back, and he's got these socks and a pair of AirPod Pros. And I'm like, y'all are animals. He just on his way to the game, but, oh, man, I forgot my AirPods. Just. $1 AirPods. Yeah, I DoorDash some AirPods. Yeah. Look, he pulls them out, throws them away, grabs his new socks, putting them on. You know, cause, you know. I mean, they're pros. So I mean, there's layers to it. There's okay. Mm-hmm. You know, hey, I put this on. Now you know I massaged this part for so long. Now I'm this sock goes on, and it's like okay. But yeah, just watching him pull those out and just put them in his ears. Like oh, okay, all right. All right, now I'm ready.
0: So you had to have that.
1: Yeah, it was like, and I mean, like, I'm not knocking him. I mean, hey, you're a pro. It's

0: craft. Like,
1: that's what you need. You get into your ultimate mental space.
0: Right, right. Like, that's what you need. Like, no, I mean, I'm not knocking it, but it does make you go. In the NIL era, they're pros as well. So the only reason I don't just on the side tell that story, I tell it because that's more of what college locker rooms are starting to look like. You know, just like, hey, tell my driver, can he go grab this? You know, like these college guys have drivers now and they have, you know, they have stuff, you know, and like they're living in penthouses. It's like, it's not just that kid's the best player in the country. Like Lamar Jackson, Teddy Bridgewater being one of the best quarterbacks in America. And he's like, I live in my dorm and I play my PlayStation that I'm lucky to have. Like, you know what I'm saying? Like, somebody got me a PlayStation and I can play it. You know, it's a different world, man. It's a different world.
1: And there's still a lot of personality too. It's different people.
0: Yeah.
1: Yeah. But yeah, the access.
0: But yeah, that's what I mean though. It's just a different world.
1: It's pro level access.
0: Yeah. In general. So yeah, pro level access is probably, which I think is why you do get some people who have been a little extra frustrated with the lack of access to the basketball team. Mm-hmm. I think you get what you just said there, where people's like, no, man, they've got pro level money. We want pro level access. You know, like
1: do you feel like they're conveniently kids when it's just convenient?
0: Yeah, I mean, I think that's always going to be the, you know. I think that's always going to be the case.
1: Mm-hmm.
0: Right? Like, I mean,
1: where you can say, oh, we need to protect them from themselves.
0: Yeah, somebody said, what if Isaac was like, I want Steve's firstborn child. They said, bye, Xavier. Sorry, bud. I'm like, no, you're wrong. I would never do that because – Elijah's my firstborn, so I would give him Elijah. Yeah. Hey,
1: you gotta go.
0: Hey, you belong to him now. Don't ask. Just it's pop. It's Papa Brown.
1: Yeah, I actually made some. I had to make some adult decisions, son.
0: I do agree with this because then there's this texture says if you could trade him, playing in every game injury free in exchange for no practice, sign me up. Yeah. I mean, there's that part of it too, but I don't know, man. I just think, which by the way, did you
1: know, no helmet on, just working out with the trainers?
0: Yeah. Just working out with the trainers.
1: Is the running back position like the least amount of practice you would need? As a fan, Steve, is running back the most instinctual position?
0: Probably, and the running back, like we can practice all day, but it depends on how good the line plays. Like it's more important that the line plays well.
1: You know, last night, Steve. I was in my irritating mode, right?
0: Mm-hmm.
1: So, you know, we talked about Lance Robinson yesterday. I went to the Toledo game, the bowl game.
0: Mm-hmm.
1: So what makes him so good? Because he's not overwhelming with the size. He doesn't jump off the page with the size. But I watched him. Okay. So, you know, I'm tuning into the game. You know, I turn on the game, and the very first play of the game, they run right up the middle, right behind Lance Robinson, mm-hmm. right? And I watch his man he could not disengage with Lance Robinson. And he looked to his left. And then he looked to his right. I'm talking about the defender that was engaged with Lance Robinson.
0: Mm-hmm.
1: And Kewan Brown.

0: down, shot right past that defender, right through the middle for like a 20 yard, you know, 16, 20 yard gash. And I'm like, that was a great, like, and that was the very first play of the game. Mm-hmm. And then I just started watching his movement and I'm like, they're going to run some footballs behind him.
1: Yeah.
0: He's not changing. Is he changing positions?
1: Who, Lance?
0: Yeah.
1: I mean, it's possible because, again, we're going to have so many new pieces, I think, on that line this year.
0: He looks really athletic, too.
1: Yeah, I mean, he's more of a guard. I mean, he can move, you know.
0: For that position.
1: Yeah.
0: Yeah, he can move.
1: Yeah, I mean, he, you know, and at that spot, you know, you typically need, need your athletes, guys that are quicker.
0: What would you be looking at as an offensive line if you were out there today and you were just trying to make a rash judgment?
1: Well, first, it would just be the personnel. Honestly, it would be, okay, who do they have lined up first? Like, who do they have in the... who do they have where? Who do they have running with the ones? And who do they have running with the twos? Because on the first day of fall practice, some of the twos could end up being in the ones, right? You know, I'm going, okay, who's there and who's right behind that person?
0: By right? Reps.
1: Oh, Ty said Lance has moved to center.
0: That's what I thought.
1: Okay.
0: I thought I heard that sometime during the summer.
1: Yep. That makes a lot of sense, yeah. Because, I mean, you go back and start thinking about who do we have on the line. I mean, you got the big kid that we got over from Boston College, the Daughtry kid. And, I mean, you remember, we got a few solid pieces there. I just don't think we know them, you know. And if they move Lance to center, actually, you know what? Now that he says that, I remember that too, because I remember saying, because he got a terrible personal foul on us in the Clemson game. One of those, like, he just come up and pushed the dude afterwards, you know, and it ended up knocking us out of field goal, right, or making it a tougher field goal. And he had a couple false starts, and I just remember thinking, oh, God, I hope this isn't another one of those. God, who was... Who was the kid the one year that, like, was the center and he had like 10? They're like, false start on the center. It's like, sweet Jesus.
0: Like the yips. Like,
1: yeah, false start, yeah, from the, yeah, yips. Yeah. Do you remember that? Like, and it was like, God, every time there would become a flag, like, false start on the center. It was like, holy hell.
0: What about,
1: like, you got the ball, son.
0: What about your boy, and this has nothing to do with anything we got going on here, but I guess it is Cardinal related. What about your boy Marvin Harrison Jr.? Have you been seeing him?
1: Yeah, just dropping passes, man.
0: He's like
1: wild. Ooh. Yeah, it's wild.
0: How do you get out of that?
1: I don't think I've ever seen anybody that bad except VJ King, where it was just like watching that poor guy. I mean, he put up a layup the one time. We were sitting right there, and I mean, just the way he just kept his head back.
0: Wait, describe that, Steve. He's running towards us.
1: Yeah, and he goes up and he shoots a layup, and as he's going under the rim, like, he keeps his head back. Like, just,
0: he didn't even believe a layup.
1: Yeah, he was just praying that it went in, and it almost rolled out. It was one of those, like, it hit and it hit the front of the rim.
0: And we're talking about wide open, people. We're talking about wide open. VJ King layup.
1: The way he was, like, when it went in, just the way it was sad. It really was sad because he like, almost, you could see him, because, I mean, he was probably 3 feet in front of us. He just goes, like, God, that poor kid just, he ain't right, man.
0: Yeah, he just,
1: like, yeah, right, dude. Something right with you, you know. And he's went on to make a lot of money playing. I mean, I think he even did a little stint with the Knicks. I mean, like, so it's like, dude.
0: I mean, I remember he got on the summer league team.
1: Yeah, I think he signed a little bit of a two-way with the Knicks there for a while. I mean, and just, I don't think he really ever played. It might have been a 10-day, not a two-way. But just, yeah, you know, I mean, he got picked up a couple times. But, yeah, it's just, and now he made a lot of money playing overseas, I believe, but it was just like, God bless, man. It says Isaac Brown is one of a handful of players that was off to the side That's Matt McGavick. Says, trainers during the first team period of Louisville's day. First camp, we'll get an update from Jeff Brohm later in the day. Well, he's out there, so that is good. Yeah, I just, but I mean, hey,
0: do we have a QB tracker on Lincoln Keenan?
1: We do. I want all his percentages. We do. And the only thing I've read, is some. This is, I'm telling you, man, this is going to be a problem. Michael McCammon said, Gavin Widener has looked the most consistent in drills. Now, I don't think we have a controversy on our hands.
0: Not yet.
1: But I'm telling you, that young man is going to be the most popular guy in Louisville. After just the way he hit the deep balls in, like, you know how the backup quarterback's always the most popular?
0: Oh, yeah.
1: The way he hit the deep ball in the spring game, and people watch that with their own eyes. And then when you see the little comments like that, where it's like, well, he's probably the most consistent. It's like, boy, I almost feel bad for Lincoln because we're going to Nashville, and it's almost like, son, you're going to have to be good. Really good. Or people are going to be like, hey, you know, which I personally think he's going to be good. I always live by this, and I think we got to see it last year. People were like, what's Jeff doing with Miller Moss? Well, you saw what was behind Miller Moss when they finally got a chance to play. And it was like, yeah, that's why Miller Moss is playing. Because you think you're in bad shape with him. Imagine what your record would be without him. You know, like, I always trust Jeff Brohm to just make the right decision at the quarterback spot, right? Like I believe if Keenholz is playing or if he believes Keenholz is a starter, then I'm like, okay, then that's who it should be.
0: This might be the toughest year, though.
1: But I 100% will be. But, I mean, that's a little odd to put because it's like this is probably the first year that we've actually had a legit threat behind him, you know?
0: No, like, that's what I mean.
1: Yeah.
0: So, like, with a legit threat, like, would that make him be a little more spicier with his quarterback play?
1: I mean,
0: I
1: would imagine to an extent, yeah. Yeah, so, and again, we're talking the first 45 minutes of the first fall practice. So,
0: Steve, it took that much time to start a Coxsboro?
1: I know, but I'm getting out there Saturday because I need to see all these guys, like, with my own eyes.
0: And here's the thing, it's like one of those, if I get out there, and I see something different from what y'all saw, I'm going to be mad at everybody because I'm reading everybody's information.
1: Yeah. I'm going to blame you guys.
0: All right. Y'all lied.
1: Yeah. Now I got to come back on the air and say, okay, I mean, that's not true.
0: It's like, yeah, like, you know, when it actually gets to real, to closer to what resembles football. Yeah, it might be a little different.
1: Yeah. Like, you know, so, but again, I mean, I also do think that there's something to be said when you watch these quarterbacks in drills and stuff. Like, I'm not that far right on the other side either, where it's like, oh, it's just drills. You can't tell anything. Well, I disagree with that. I think you can. I think you can see some things.
0: Okay. Next hour, I got to have a little Brody Foley conversation, yes, and we got to talk about some numbers.
1: Okay.
0: So, Nikki, go ahead. Go ahead and play us out, Nikki. Brandon Bender.
1: We can have that conversation.
0: 939 Deville.

0: 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And on ESPN Louisville, we're always talking about the Cards.
1: The Players Era Festival games, the SEC, ACC challenge opponent in Texas. You're playing Kentucky at Kentucky. You could conceivably play Michigan twice. There's no denying that they are scheduling in such a way that they intend to be part of the national conversation this year.
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1: Okay. All right, do you want me to set this up just to kind of give so people know? Okay,
0: yep,
1: so
0: yep. So
1: on our guy, proud male alum, Larry O'Bannon, he does the Player Perspective podcast, right? Which is actually just fantastic. I mean, if you watch it, I mean, it is very, very good product. It's easy to watch. It's I mean, it's just it's good conversation, right? It's probably the closest thing locally that we have to the Marcus Teague, the Up in Smoke, you know, the kind of know, obviously not, it's a little different Up in Smoke.
0: But,
1: even though Larry did kind of, he does pop some bourbon sometime. Like they do he did do that for a while where he would say, hey, that's what we do. We have a glass of bourbon and we talk, you know, about sports. So,
0: right.
1: And Larry's big into cigars now. I did not know that. Yeah. So yeah, Larry is.
2: Yeah, he is. He's part of the KFOV board.
1: Okay.
2: And yeah,
1: so Larry was over at. We have a bourbon festival in Norton Commons. Okay, it's coming up this month. Actually, I need to tell you and Jeanette because y'all need to come over to it. Seriously,
2: and
1: hang out with us. It's a tent.
0: Larry just said, "I can't dodge this anymore."
1: Yeah. And Larry basically come over there and he had a booth set up with cigars and stuff, and it was really cool. But so anyways, he has this podcast. And he has Coach Davenport on the podcast, right? And he's, you know, obviously it's Mel and Ballard because Coach Davenport coached at Ballard, you know, and stuff. So,
0: right.
1: Did Coach T go to Ballard?
0: I don't know if he went. No, he went. He went to. Wait a minute. What is it? Not Algonquin. What is it?
1: I feel bad.
0: Nope. He's told me this 1,000 times. He went to say some school.
1: I mean, there is an Algonquin. I mean, it's not a college. It's not a school anymore, I don't think, but a high school.
0: Oh, Coach Davenport. He said it a bit. Steve, do you know how many times I had to listen to the, when I was a young man and I was just aspiring to, he would tell me the school.
1: Yeah. I'm glad you listened all those years.
0: I let him down. You know what? It's going to come to me as soon as Nikki starts playing the play out music. I'm going to scream out the school. Seneca?
1: I think he did go to Seneca.
0: Did he go to Seneca?
1: I think you're right.
0: I think he went to Seneca.
1: Yeah, I think you're right. Yeah, Seneca. Anyways,

0: Hold on, I just got a text. Iroquois. Okay.
1: Iroquois.
0: Okay, Iroquois. Appreciate it.
1: Okay, Iroquois. Yep. Got it on the text line too. Glad everybody knows. I hope Coach Steve's not listening. We're all like, everybody knows.
0: Alex Hinkybine even knew.
1: Yeah, everybody's like, Iroquois. Yeah, we're like, yeah. Forgot. Anyways, okay, it's Coach Davenport and it is Larry O'Bannon, and they do their all-time starting fives from Male High School and Ballard High School.
0: Mm-hmm. Okay.
1: Which, I mean, all-time starting five from those two schools is almost impossible.
0: Right.
1: I mean, it's almost an impossible
0: task. It is impossible.
1: To narrow those two schools down to five. So they did. Larry went with, he went with Ralph Beard, Daryl Griffith, Jason Osborne, Winston Bennett, and Wesley Cox.
0: Mm-hmm.
1: Okay. For male, and that is pretty. I'm telling you, those banners at male are intimidating, man.
0: Mm-hmm.
1: You're like, man, there's some. I mean, you never know who could walk in the gym. Just say, yeah, I'm an alum. You know, like
0: some hoop royalty.
1: Yeah, you're what? Yeah, here. Yeah, yeah, I'm just coming to check out and see how my school's doing. You know, it's like, hey, you better be on your P's and Q's, man, and be ready. So, Coach Davenport, gosh, his starting five. I know he had Allen Houston in there and
0: DeJuan.
1: Yeah, DeJuan. Yeah, DeJuan Wheat, and then there was a couple others that I'll be honest with you, I just didn't know. Okay,
0: uh-huh.
1: But I'm not going to question Coach Davenport, right?
0: Yeah, yeah.
1: So a few people had a little quarrel that with and Brandon Bender himself, who people don't know. I like Brandon. You know, some people have their feelings about him.
0: He's polarizing.
1: He's fine with me. You know, whatever. yeah. But
0: opinionated.
1: Yeah. He can be that. He can be that, and I would tell him that. But he had a little bit of quorum about it. He should have been in that five.
0: Okay, after that setup.
1: Okay.
0: Is it taboo?
1: I think if you actually get mad, yes. If you're throwing your name in the hat, no. Like, if you're like...
0: Okay, Steve. If they said all the top 20 all time Bullet Centrals.
1: 20? Well, yeah, I mean, Jesus.
0: And you're not on there.
1: Well, yeah, I mean, if it was 20, I would be pretty pissed. Like 20?
0: if they had a first team with 11 players.
1: I'd be fine with that. Like, look, I mean, even though I had a few extra accolades, I'm sure there were tight ends that come through there that were better than me. You know, that's fine. I could live. Yeah, whatever. I'm not losing a whole lot of sleep over that. Like, yeah, look, I wasn't the, but if I was now, would I have more of a, if I was, you know, all world was offered by, you know, because mm-hmm. you got to remember, everybody in the country wanted Brandon. I mean, mm-hmm. like don't rewrite history now. Like Brandon was a dude. Okay, back in the day, like everybody wanted Brandon coming out of high school. So I mean, I wasn't that though. So that's hard for me to. It'd be more you at Clarksville. Somebody said, okay, all-time Clarksville High starting five, and you're not on there.
0: Northwest,
1: I'm sorry. Yeah, look, Clarksville, it's all, whatever, it's Clarksville.
0: It's all the same.
1: Yeah.
0: It should all be the same school, but.
1: I know, people say it about Bullitt County, too. It's like, it's Bullitt County. You're like, no, it's Bullitt Central. I'm like, oh, okay, it's Bullitt County.
0: Yeah.
1: You're like, no, it's pretty big
0: Northeast,
1: difference, actually.
0: Northwest, Clarksville High, Kenwood.
1: Yeah.
0: No, we're all different.
1: Speaking of that, Kenwood apparently has a really good player right now. I apparently like one of the better players in the country goes to Kenwood. You said Kenwood, and that made me think of it.
0: Yeah, Kenwood.
1: I mean, he's like best player. He's like one of the best players in the state. Like, but
0: really,
1: yeah, like really good. Like, I think
0: I'm gonna have
1: like,
0: to ask Jalen because Jalen goes to the game.
1: I think

0: he's like the number one player in the state. Okay. Yeah. But anyways, you know, if you, Marcus Maben, who was this you know, wasn't on the top five all time at Northwest, like, you'd probably be like, well, that's kind of bullcrap. Or you almost want to just slide your highlights out there and be like, ah, just, you know, I'm kidding, but you know, do you remember this? Because, like, somebody threw Brandon's highlights out there and was like, hey, you know, and when you watch the highlights, you're like, yeah, that's pretty good. Like, but you could probably do the same for Q Snyder. I mean, you know, you could do the same. I mean, I'm yep. sure there are a lot of players. Keelan Martin, I mean, I'm sure there are a lot of players throughout the years that you could probably throw in there and say, I mean, Mail's the same way.
1: You know what? At the end of the day, Steve, that's why I don't think I could ever get ruffled. You know what I'm saying? I can make a joke about it, but it's a lot of good players that go through a program, man.
0: Yeah.
1: And it's a lot of good players. And yeah. It's like I said, you know how we always talk about seeing something, you know, with your own eyes, you know, and just saying, I can understand why somebody says that person's better than me. And I can understand why somebody will go to bat for me.
0: Yeah.
1: And say, yeah.
0: And to be fair, it is, I don't think Brandon said something first.
1: Right.
0: However, I love my guy Brandon. Okay, I really do. People are like, you like Brandon? Yes, I do. I like Brandon. Okay, I do. I think he
1: Brandon say what you want.
0: Say what you want. I think he. However, Brandon jumped on it pretty hard. Like, so all right. You know, like you. Okay. Let me ask another question, since we're just gonna piss people off this morning.
1: I'm listening.
0: Could anybody put together a better starting five than those two schools in the city?
1: I can't answer
0: that. No, I know you couldn't. I know. Yeah. But I'm like, I do think that's a conversation. Like, because my God, I mean, you're leaving off some dang good players in both those schools in the top five. Like, and you're saying starting five, so I don't even know that you're really saying top five overall.
1: Yeah, right. And then you have to, if you're making it like a starting five, then you kind of got to do positions. So that's, you know, the pool you're in.
0: I know. Because, like, I mean, Mike Bush would be somewhere close to that male starting five. You know, Larry O would be somewhere pretty close to that male starting five. Like, and we're just talking about guys that were, you know, in the 2000s. I mean, I've named four players from Mail and Ballard, and they've all been like 2000s guys.
1: Pros that are on honorable mention.
0: Yeah.
1: Yeah. Don't mess around and go to early 90, you know, just yes. 85.
0: I mean, yeah. I mean, listen, I mean, Howard Fleming right now is at, he played his last, I think he just finished, actually he might be getting a fifth year now. But I mean, he made over $1 million, you know, a couple million dollars at UNLV last year. He played, you know, at Mail. Like, he
1: did. You say he tried to get some more eligibility?
0: Well, yeah, because I mean, I think he had a couple injuries and throughout, and mm-hmm. he technically could have got a fifth year this year. I don't think it was a part of that because he was one of those that Nick just totally destroyed his dream. Because they were the best team in the state. They had seven Division One players, and they took away the state tournament from them after they beat Ballard. And a Ballard team, again, that Ballard team was freaking loaded, too. And none of them got now a chance to play for a state championship.
1: Per Joe Tempton, now up to 60 players on three has confirmed are seeking to play a fifth year following the recent
0: injury. Well, we should bet on them. We got Adrian. Do we got Adrian?
1: Let's do it.
0: Adrian, welcome in. What's going on, buddy?
2: Hey, what's up?
0: How we doing?
2: I didn't hear the list or nothing, but I was just wondering if my uncle was on there, Mark Bell. For Ballard.
0: I've heard. I actually
1: Coach
0: think
1: Davenport say Mark Bell a million times.
0: Sure, Mark Bell was one of the ones he put on there. I mean, yeah.
2: Well, he played with Allen Houston. Yep.
0: Okay. Because yeah, I'm pretty sure that was one of them.
2: Yeah. So you, Marcus, you heard him talk about him a lot.
1: Yeah, a lot. A lot.
2: Sorry.
1: Yeah. He's talked about him. Put it this way. He's talked about him enough to me. You know, when he was just talking about his experience, that I would say that dude was either honorable mention or definitely on it.
2: Oh, okay. All right. Yeah, he played at Western.
0: Yeah.
1: Okay. Yeah. All right. Yeah, I'm going to have to go back and check out the list.
0: Yeah, appreciate it. No, actually, he wasn't. He had DeJuan Wheat, Allen Houston, Jeff Lamp, Lee Raker, and Terry Gates.
1: Okay.
0: That's what I said. I trust Coach Davenport's eyeballs, though. So, like, I'm not going to. But even that, I mean, you know, even he brought up a guy, you know, his uncle, Mark Bell, played at Western. I mean, that's what I'm saying. Like, you're leaving.
1: Yeah, some dudes. Dudes. So, Steve.
0: I probably wouldn't have Brandon in there, though, man. God, he was. Listen. Don't fight your own battle, Brandon, but.
1: Yeah. Look, hire somebody to fight that for you.
0: Somebody said no two schools have more tradition. I'm out in Oldham. I got no dog in the fight, but they're the most tradition rich. Somebody said Doss with Derek Anderson, Tony Williams, Terrence Norman, Jeff Brooks. There's a few for that fifth. That's not a bad one either. You give me Tony Williams and Derek Anderson in the backcourt. Yeah, okay.
1: That's a big time.
0: Yeah, that's what I'm too. Saying. Yeah, yeah. I mean, that's why I asked that. I was curious.
1: Okay, Steve.
0: Okay.
1: This has nothing to do with anything.
0: Weak ass.
1: CeeDee Lamb.
0: Tennessee.
1: CeeDee Lamb catching jugs machine balls with a beekeeper hat on.
0: Yeah, I don't care. I mean, sure.
1: What skill set grows with that?
0: Nothing. Like, nothing. I mean, just your timing. I mean, I guess just
1: focusing through the net.
0: Yeah, which, by the way, they did say that that wasn't like a CeeDee Lamb quote either, by the way.
1: No. Look at the video.
0: No, I know, but I'm just saying, like, the actual quote they put with it wasn't.
1: Oh, okay, CeeDee Lamb.
0: Said, I got to practice catching without seeing the ball. My owner refuses to fix the issue in the sunlight coming into the stadium. I mean, yeah, I mean, that's probably just more of a to me, yeah, that's that is a weighted ball for your eyes. If you, does that make sense? Like, because if a weighted ball and then you take the, that's the point, you take the ball back, now it's light. Okay, you're catching with that little mask looking thing on. You're seeing the ball barely, and then you take it off and you should really be able to, you know, oh, there it is, because you're locating a football. I mean, it's not easy.
1: I think the other receiver tried to put it on.
0: Probably hit him right in his stupid
1: face. Yeah, went right through his hand.
0: And CeeDee Lamb's just, you know, and dropping him, just like, okay. I mean, just, or catching him, you know, and then just.
1: But yeah, you know how it's funny, just how creative people can get with the.
0: Well, and you just try stuff, you know. I mean, there's probably some stuff that they try that is just ignorant. You know, but you're like, does that really make you better? I don't know, but
1: it's just,
0: he's like, here, I'll wear this new weighted tool belt, you know, while I'm like, okay, all right, yeah, that's cool, man. I mean, whatever. Hey, if it works, it works, but just whatever you need, you know. I don't know. There's some of there was a doctor I was chatting with at one point, and hypothetically, I was around some pro players, and they had that little thing. It's like and a little ball that just massager, you know.
1: Yeah,
0: and like I just heard the doctor kind of just say, like, that doesn't do what they think it does, but it makes them feel better. So,
1: so
0: go on. So why tell them?
1: who's my receiver on Philly? Devontae Smith.
0: Mm-hmm.
1: He was he was talking to his teammate who was drilling his leg, right?
0: Yeah.
1: And Devontae Smith was like, you shouldn't be doing that to your leg. You know, if you got a pull, he's like, it's going to agitate the muscle.
0: Mm-hmm.
1: And he's kind of looking at him and he's like, yeah, I actually went to class at, you know, at Alabama. He's like, I majored in exercise science. He's like, you're agitating the muscle on your leg instead of it healing. He's like, damn, all right.
0: Yeah. Thanks.
1: You're right. Yeah. But they marketed the crap out of that thing.
0: Oh yeah. There's not many gyms you couldn't go in right now. There's not just either high school, pro, college. Well, there's not three of those guns sitting around and just people just, you know, like
1: just tearing their muscles up. Yeah, don't even realize.
0: Oh, whatever, man. Just look, you're a pro at this point. You know, maybe a high school kid, you might say, hey, I don't want to watch how much you use that. You know what I mean? But listen, at this point, you're a pro.
1: Out of everything I've ever seen.
0: I mean, look what it did for the girl in France, dude.
1: The basketball star?
3: Really? Really?
1: Speaking of France, Steve,
0: uh-huh.
1: Out of all the worthless things I've ever seen, right?
0: Mm-hmm. Uh-huh.
1: Have you ever been watching soccer and they come out and they bring that cold spray?
0: Oh, yeah.
1: Have you ever seen that?
0: Yes.
1: They just come out and they spray that cold spray on somebody.
0: Yes.
1: Steve, listen. Stuff like that is what helped me, quote unquote, resist certain policies, right?
0: Mm-hmm.
1: Because it was like, that was like one of those places where, you know how you just see something and you're just looking around and you're just like, are y'all serious? You know what I'm saying? And they're like, no, it helps you. I'm like, that's compressed air.
0: Yeah. You're basically taking a fire hydrant.
1: And it's, listen, I watched them, Steve. Every time somebody did any little thing, if they bumped their knee, they would just come over here with that compressed air, and it was like I just really looking at my teammates, and what are you doing?
0: Yeah,
1: like, you think that's gonna heal you?
0: Yeah, say man.
1: Oh, you should try it.
0: Yeah,
1: get that.
0: Yeah, I will. I'll give that a go. Hey, let's take our break now. Just so we're ready when Coach Tom comes up, because like I said, he probably won't be right at 11. That felt pretty bold to say, well, practice ends at 11:30 and he's going to be on the podium at 11:30. But
1: unless he stays on the field, ends practice.
0: Yeah, I highly doubt that. So we'll go ahead. We'll get our break out of the way. That way we can get to it as soon as he starts talking.
1: Quick commercial break. Last commercial break. 9-3-9 the Ville.
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0: If you went and got 5 sumo wrestlers.
1: Okay. I like where this is going.
0: Cause it's like, if you can come over here, you know, you play European basketball and then come to college, 5 sumo wrestlers, do you think you would have the best offensive line?
1: I mean, I think you could make a case for it. I mean, you know.
0: Maybe no, I want you, yeah, listen, I want somebody, I want a lineman. I want a lineman or Steve or somebody to tell me why that wouldn't be.
1: I'm having a hard time finding out why. I'm thinking, you know, maybe because the only thing I could think, and this is really getting deep in the weeds. Well, conditioning, and I think you might train to put all your weight forward in sumo because there's no benefit in me swim moving you in sumo, you know, like, whereas it's like you need to adjust that weight more evenly. Because if you put all your weight forward like that in football, that's going to be a problem. But I'm just making stuff up at this point. I don't know. I'm trying to think.
0: If you are you telling me you can't go get 2 sumo wrestlers, two up and coming, 19 and 20 year old sumo wrestlers, and put them at right guard and right tackle?
1: No, I'm not telling you we couldn't do that.
0: and putting them in front of Isaac Brown and Kewan Brown?
1: Yeah, listen, I'm here to try it.
2: Did they try that with, they got, was it, oh, God, played on the Cavs, Kevin, help me out.
1: Love?
2: Thank you. Kevin Love, they got like a, it was like sports science or something. They tried to get like a sumo guy to box out Kevin Love, and Kevin Love just bodied him.
1: They did do something like that.
2: Yeah, just, I mean, I'm not saying like, yeah, sumo guy, it wasn't impressive. Like, yeah, he would throw me around like a ragdoll, but, yeah, but like Kevin Love,
1: did
2: like
1: something like that. And I remember, yeah, they were like, Kevin Love hit you, or maybe it was a Kevin Love box out.
2: Yeah, that's what it was. A box
1: hit
2: out.
1: You,
2: yeah,
1: at the, he hit you at the it was like way more than the speed that a sumo wrestler hits you.
2: Yeah, like, but because, yeah, they like collided, and yeah, he got the better of the sumo guy.
1: Yeah, and it was like, yeah, that's right. They did do that.
2: Yeah. No, I mean, still, offensive, yeah, linemen. Still,
1: God, it does.
0: Then I started more. I started thinking
1: here in America, don't we? Good God. I mean, we started thinking. Sorry,
0: that's what I said. I started thinking about your example when Nick Saban said, "I had one of those on campus."
1: Obafemi, yeah.
0: Yeah.
1: Yeah, he's like, I should be fired that guy was on my campus and I didn't know about him. Like, it's just the stupidest thing I've ever heard. So, Michael McCammon says, Trey Richardson can fly and catch.

0: that like the emergency safety blanket for your offensive line?
1: Yeah, I mean, he was, listen, he was the number five tight end in the entire portal. I mean, last year he had 37 catches, 528 yards, and 7 touchdowns. He played H-back, tight end, did some wildcat for him.
0: Okay.
1: I mean, you know, that's pretty good,
0: that's
1: right?
0: That's the part I like.
1: Yeah, I mean, like, that sounds like a guy that I can, I mean, he averaged 15 yards a catch.
0: Yeah, just like I said, safety blanket with his size. And
1: because I still feel like we're waiting on a tight end to break out under Coach Brom.
0: Mm-hmm.
1: Like, you know, I mean, we've had a couple that were good, but none that really felt like they broke out. And was,
0: and
1: like,
0: you can't wear number 35 at tight end either.
1: Is he wearing 35?
0: No.
1: Oh.
0: No, that was your boy.
1: Oh, yeah. You? Like, yeah, whoever was like, it was like, what?
0: Who wore 35? What was that tight end's name, Steve?
1: Oh.
0: That we said he's doing a good job for us, but yeah, he just doesn't look like a tight end.
1: He had a weird number.
0: Or 40, it was either 35 or 45.
1: Something. It was 40-something, and I was like, eh, it just looks ugly, and you look slow, and, you know, and you're just like, meh. You know, and they're like, no, he's really good. I'm like, eh, no, he's not. He's not.
0: He could be. It's a possibility. But
1: if he was coming out of the backfield, you know. No, I think we got a good tight end room, man. And and I do wonder if Brody Foley won't be the first guy to kind of really be like, no.
0: I still want Skinner. Skinner's going to be in, like, my top. He's going to be in my top 10 all time. I'm not going to give up on him until he forces me to give up on him.
1: He's my every year. I'm like, no, this year. I mean, I was like, y'all can make fun of me and play my sounds all you want. But every year I'm going to say Jalen Withers can break out this year. He showed up to TBT practice, and I was like, he's going to be our best player. And God bless him, Doc come in and was like, Steve, it's going to be the same thing he always was. I'm like, Doc, you shut your mouth. You don't know.
0: Jalen Withers is a top 10. I can't give up on him.
1: And it was the first game, and we're looking at each other like, can't play him. Can't play him. Like, I mean, we can't play him. What you want me to say?
0: I can't give up on him, but I can't play him.
1: I can't play him either. Like, yeah. Oh, man. Like, come on now.
0: I can imagine coaches, just like how many players that coaches have been through that just have all the potential, and I just can't play you.
1: Yeah. Yeah, so Jamari Johnson would have been. Yeah, I agree with you. I agree with you on that. Yeah, Jamari Johnson would have been a stud.
0: Yeah.
1: Yeah, but, you know, it's like... But, you know, he left. But, again, that's part of the conversation. The only guy I think we've had that really could have has left. And, you know, I mean, Mark, what was our – this is so bad. Who was the guy, the tight end, like last year, the year before? He was a big white guy, Mark something. He came from San Diego State. It was, you know, he was like – when we got him, I was like, oh, this is a huge get. Yeah, right. This is college sports now. I can't believe that I'm like, I don't
0: know his remember.
1: Name, but he was Mark something. Anyways, he came from San Diego State. But he was like, he was okay. I mean, you know, he was probably the closest. Nate Kruski, I mean, I thought had a pretty good career considering what we expected out of him, right? Like, whatever. And, but I mean, yeah, there's just not really been anybody.
0: Yeah, like impactful.
1: What, big Mark? I don't know. What's his name, Mark? I don't know.
2: This is driving me crazy now.
1: He's from San Diego State. That's all I got. He was from San Diego State. But yeah, but I mean.
2: Redman, thank you, text line.
1: Mark Redman. God bless. Mark.
0: That's a good call.
1: Somebody said, just left practice. Brody is massive. Briggs has the best default on the team, and our secondary can flat out fly around. Now, I am excited to look at our secondary. I am really, really excited to look at the secondary and see what they got, because I think that they could be, I think it could be really good. So, hey, but hey, we'll take all those little updates like that. I mean, yeah, like, because I haven't been able to make it out there, so I don't know. You know, like I said, I will be out there Saturday. I'm definitely going to get out there to that.

0: So, yeah, it's going to be.
1: Do we got Braun?
0: No, absolutely not. No, that's what I said. It was very bold for them to say he'll be doing a press conference at 11:30. When does practice end? 11:30. Okay. so he won't be there. I was like, yeah, that's why Nick was like, we got Braun at 11:30, so we'll probably have him get out of here early. I was like, no, we won't. No, we should plan on doing a full show.
1: He might have to go to the bathroom or something.
0: Yeah. Like, he's going to talk. He's got to decompress. He's got to, you know, can you imagine him just walking off? I mean, it's the first day of fall ball. He's probably like, I don't know, Ole Miss going to kill us.
1: I'm not really excited about.
0: Like, you're going to talk to him you're going to talk to him literally 20 minutes after his first fall practice. He's like, look, Keno's ain't what I thought he was. Isaac Brown won't even practice. I got one receiver that can run down the field. Like, we're screwed. What do you mean? What do y'all want to hear? I hope the secondary's good, because we're getting your teeth kicked in Nashville. That's probably how he feels after practice one.
1: He's like, look, I hope we got some. I hope we got some insiders at the Ole Miss practice.
0: Yeah, he's like, I've got 700 things to fix.
1: And I only have 50 days.
0: 50 days? Are you? It's August 6th. You got less than a month. Marcus, we'll be in Nashville on September 6th.
1: You got 30 days.
0: Yeah. He's like, we're done. Season's over. Isaac was dressed. Somebody that was there said Isaac was dressed but didn't practice with the team. Was at boxing with a trainer with boxing gloves and doing push-ups. That's fantastic. That's what the F I need to hear. Sorry.
1: Wait a minute. Read that again, Steve.
2: Your face just fell.
0: It just pisses me off. I'll be honest with you. This is why I hate doing radio. That's why, you know,
1: they did that on purpose.
0: I can't wait to move into coaching full time, because this is what I can't read on the air. And then Isaac Brown was dressed but did not practice at all with the team. He was boxing with a trainer with boxing gloves and doing push-ups. Like, that makes me want to take my phone, this iPhone 17, and just snap.
2: Just fire it through the window.
0: Half. Yeah. Yeah. I got my starting running backs boxing on the sideline.
2: That's a great workout.
0: It's a fantastic workout for your own personal workout time. Can you imagine Braun right now walking to a press conference? My godforsaken running back.
1: My running back is over here boxing. My
0: multi-million-dollar running back is boxing on the sideline. And y'all want to beat Ole Miss? Okay. I'm worried if we can beat Villanova. He's like, let's start talking about the home opener.
1: Yeah. SMU is the third game.
0: I got my two biggest games in the first three games of the season.
1: And he's working on combinations and parries and jabs.
0: Yeah, but he can hit a 3-4-5, you know. Yeah. Like, fantastic. I'll tell you what, Isaac Brown will kick somebody's ass if we get in the game. That's good, right? I mean, that's good. Hey, we'll
1: just box step, box step drill.
2: Army One's got hands, baby.
0: Fantastic. Yeah. So, yeah, that's what we got. And y'all want to talk to Brom. I can't wait to hear Braun. Now he's gonna be, watch out. You know how you can tell when Braun's mad or when he's frustrated? I've learned this tick with him. I've not heard anybody else bring this up yet.
2: I'm listening.
0: He'll talk fast. Have you ever noticed that after a game when he's pissed off?
1: I'll pay attention.
0: He'll sit down after. Go back and listen to a press conference where we lost and he was mad. And he'll just, well, you know, we just got to do this, and this is what I feel like we did on defense, and it feels almost like he's out of breath.
1: I probably felt like he just couldn't wait to get back to that locker room and cut somebody out.
0: But that's the way it is, because he's mad. And that's how you can tell when he's not happy.
2: He just wants to get the press conference over so he can go back to chewing someone up.
0: Yeah, because he almost...
1: Or fix something.
0: Yeah, because you'll hear it in his cadence. He almost sounds...

0: sounds like he's catching his breath, you know, and he's just like, oh, well, you know, I mean, we did this. And then I think, you know, if we just push the ball here and we had to turn over here and then the defense, and he kind of just is all over the place. And you're like, dude, he is pissed.
1: Well, I'm sure y'all will be taking it on
0: yeah, what your show. So what plan do we have here if they don't, like, cause we had a great plan.
2: Yeah, we did. Yeah, we were going to take
0: but
2: all
0: now
2: of Brom.
0: The plan is messing up. We don't have a plan right now.
2: Yeah, I'm not sure.
0: Because we're still just kind of waiting on Brom. And, I mean, I'm okay with whatever the plan is. I just need to know the plan.
2: Yeah, now that we're getting to the top of the hour and he hasn't started yet, I'm not sure.
0: Yeah, you just got to tell me the plan. But I'm ready for it. Like, I mean, I'm here. I'm like,
1: oh, you want to just go? You want to just go go to break and then just come back if it?
0: Well,
1: starts,
0: I mean, so. I don't know. I'll see. I mean, either way, like I said, I can hang. I can do whatever. I just because I just like I said, to end practice at 11:30 and tell the media he's going to be there at 11:30 was pretty bold.
1: Pretty. yeah, like, you were swinging for the fences
0: yeah,
1: on that
0: yeah,
1: one.
0: Yeah, yeah.
1: I'm looking at the press conference right now. Thanks, Nick.
0: Oh, okay, okay. So we're getting Brom.
2: Brom is at the podium. We'll take the whole thing here.
0: Okay.
2: And then I'll throw to National, and then players and everything will be over on 680.
0: Okay, got you.
1: All right, cool. Brom.
3: Guys are amping and getting ready to go. We want to progress our way into it and make sure that everybody's getting through the first couple of days healthy. But I like where we're at. I think our guys know what's ahead of us. Great schedule, great opportunity, tremendous opener to kind of see exactly where we stand.
4: Obviously, just the first day, so you can't tell much. But in watching some of the O-line, they seem like a really aggressive group. They seem really driven. Your thoughts on how they're entering camp and your first group there?
3: Well, the offensive line is going to need to play well for us, and we've got some new pieces, and they've got to gel together. But that position is about a mentality, about a 1-2. They're not going to get a lot of credit when things are going well, but they're going to get a lot of blame when it's not going the way we want. So, you know, I think they'll work hard. We got to put a great package together to put them in the best position and, you know, have a good mixture of run, pass, and play action, move the pocket, cutting people, get, you know, a wide zone, inside zone, different type of misdirection. All that stuff matters so that they can be aggressive in their approach. But I like our group. I think they understand what's ahead of them, and, you know, they just need to gel together. But I think they'll do a good job for us, and you know, we probably have, in my opinion, a little more depth at this point, even though it's new pieces. But I think that we'll be able to sub and have a little bit of a competition to drive those guys to play at their maximum level.
5: Jeff, what have you seen from Brody, and is it enough to feel like he could be a major contributor for you?
3: Well, the tight end position is important in our offense, and I think if that position plays well, it can really help us score points and win games. Brody gives us a physical guy who's played a lot of football. He's got good size. He's got good strength. He goes hard. He's got a good mentality. And I think he'll produce. Justin Reed is another guy we brought in that tight end, H-back, all those things that we do a little bit of different deals where we can get in some two-back sets to throw the defense off, but yet he can be tight end as well. He's played a lot of football. Both those guys have experience. So I think that'll add to the group right there. Jaleel's coming back, just continuing to improve his mentality and his consistency catching the ball is what we've worked on. He's worked hard. So I expect him to play well. You know, Julius Miles is a young freshman that, you know, we'll use at tight end. We might use him some on the outside in the red zone because he's a 6'6 plus tall young man who's just going to continue to grow right now. He's got to get a little stronger in that, but he can catch the ball and he can run, and we'll have a package for him as well, hopefully to utilize what he does well currently, but continue to progress him as a tight end.
6: Jeff, it used to be where you report and then fall camp starts and it's kind of like the signal of them. You guys have been going for so long. How have you changed this part of the preparation for the season? Because you're so far into it now, and it's different to start fall camp, is it not?
3: Well, camp now compared to years ago is probably not as brutally physical from day

0: It's probably not as lengthy. We have put a lot of work in. As we all know, we've got some really good players that we'd love to be able to have them playing every game, full speed, and the entire game, and that'll help us win. So you got to find the right balance. We don't go from 6 a.m. to midnight every night. We're going to, practice, meet, walk through, get treatment, continue to take care of the body, stretch it, rest, nutrition, all that stuff goes into it. But I think we have a good plan together, and if you take advantage of it correctly, I think we can be sharp and fresh while continuing to make sure we're on the same page and ready to go. And once again, the game one is critical for us. It's an opportunity that we're looking forward to taking against a fantastic opponent that's proven they can play at a high level. A lot of guys coming back, they're well coached, and it's on a neutral field, Labor Day weekend, 7:30, and that excites us. Hopefully we all go to bed at night thinking of, let's make sure we do a little bit more above and beyond to get ready for game one.
1: Jeff, what did you see from Trey Richardson today, and what do you expect from him this season for your offense?
0: Well, Trey can run. We didn't have him in the spring. We had to get him healthy. He had an injury we had to get him back from. It was a little worse than we thought when we got him here, but he's fully healthy. He's played a lot of football. He can stretch the field. So we'll use him both on the inside and the outside. Find out what he does best. For us, getting the ball in his hand is important, but also letting him stretch the field and attack the field vertically. And I think we have the arm strength right now to get it to him in a lot of different ways, and we need to make sure we're doing that.
2: Jeff, excuse me. Kind of going back to running back, Sakai was in a yellow jersey. What is the update on, or how is he doing? And then also, is there kind of a feeling of, oh, no, not again, with some of the running backs just having, those two guys kind of maybe banged up?
0: Well, I like our running back room. Lakai's a young running back, unfortunately. I don't know, maybe a month ago, he hurt his pec a little bit in the weight room, lifting weights. So we just want to get that fully healed. But it will. It did not require surgery, but it just takes a little time. We don't want to press the issue. I think Kewan Brown is healthy, ready to go. I think Marquise Davis is a really good option, running back, a transfer from Missouri that's young but thick and strong and can do a lot of things for us. Of course, Braxton came in last year. He's gained weight and strength, and he's very capable of playing well. So maybe numbers-wise, we don't have a tremendous amount of numbers, but the ones that we have will all play for us.
3: Coach, with the ruling that just came down about the fifth-year guys, are you guys targeting any of those types of players?
0: Yes, we have some targets there. For us, we're making sure that this ruling and the declaration of how this is going to work becomes fully clear. We're in position, I think, to do what we need to do as long as everything gets approved by our conference, our administration. We want to make sure we're on the up and up and that we're doing things right. But there are a couple young men that would fit that category for us that we've been in contact with that if, this continues to be allowed other places and we don't think it's going to be overturned, we will proceed down that route for sure.
1: Jeff, two-parter. Will Mark Ivey call the defense in games this year?
0: Yes, Mark Ivey will be the defensive play caller.
1: And then what did you see from him since you've worked with him that said, hey, this is the right guy to take over and to do that?
0: I think we got a very capable room of coaches that have been together. We understand our system. We understand what we're trying to do. We understand things that have worked, why they've worked, and we understand while things didn't work and what we need to get better at. And then there's a big nucleus of guys in there, including me, that I feel like we're going in the same direction. We've also added some veterans in that room. We've got a strong defensive coaching room of even not the so-called 10 assistants, a lot of guys that have been with me that have coached at a high level that really understand what we're doing and have at least a quick grasp when they got here, and now, of course, they're fully up to speed. It's a good room. Now, when we go through that, you know, Coach Ivey, when I got here, was the one coach that we retained, and we retained him for a lot of reasons. I think I heard tremendous things about him. I could go on and on about what I heard, but because of it, we took a chance on, you know what, let's, even though I did not know him, let's keep Coach Ivey here and go full speed ahead. And he's been fantastic in every role we've given him, whether it's the D-line, the linebackers, and now co-coordinating the defense, but actually calling on game day. I think he's ready. He's eager. He's willing to put in the work and learn. And we got a room of a lot of voices, which is what I like, even you know, on offense, even though it's my voice. We got a lot of voices in there, and I want voices, and we have that on defense. He's willing to listen and adjust. But I think he'll be very hungry. Now, has he called it, a whole lot? No, but he has. He called it in the bowl game, I think, before we got here. But he's just at a stage where I think this is what he wants to do. Man, he's really worked hard at it. Like I said, we've got a lot of guys that are helping him in a lot of different ways. Man, he's taking it all in. So I think he's going to give us everything he has and do a really good job, and he's fired up about it. And I like our defensive coaches, and I like our defensive personnel.
4: That's what I was going to ask you about. Clev, I think in Charlotte, somebody asked him what his goal for the defense was, and he said, I want us to be the reason we win football games. How much confidence do you have in the defense? I know we ask you a lot of offensive questions in here, but in terms of just where this team's overall strength could be, where does that unit stand right now, personnel-wise, talent, experience?
0: Well, I like it, and, I don't want to talk it up too much, but I think that we feel like we've got a good plan together. We've got some good things we've think we're going to add and tweak to help make us better. But I like the personnel to start off with. You know, we want to be aggressive in our approach. We want to get after the quarterback. We want to get in the backfield. We want to guard things tighter, but we also don't want to get beat over our head. You know, last year we made an adjustment. 2 years ago we got the ball thrown over our head a lot. Last year we were way better at it. That was important while still stopping the run. So there's a lot of things, and we want to be, we want to give the quarterback different looks, and we want to, not be vanilla in what we're doing. So I like our philosophy, but, you look at I think our defensive end's a strong position. We're going to find ways to get them all on the field, open some packages, but with Clev Lubin and A.J. Green coming back, Eric Hazard is a young guy that's continuing to improve. We've added Tyler Thompson, who's been fantastic to this point. Mike Carter is still here with us, and he's continuing to grow, and he's a big guy. We added Gerard Smith, who's been outstanding so far in camp. Those are five defensive end, maybe even six, as I said, that can all play. The interior, we have capable guys. DeMeco Kennedy is probably the most experienced guy with a great ability to play, but there's some also other guys that play hard that you'll continue to emerge in our linebacking room. Two veterans with experience. In the secondary, I like what we've seen. We've got two corners that are 6'1 to 6'3 plus, and some other good guys right behind them. The safety position is strong with Cohen from Iowa and Caleb from Tennessee, TJ Banks from Ole Miss. Antonio Watts is back healthy. We've added Ben Perry, who knows that package as well, but we're going to move him inside a linebacker to play as well, and a couple of other young pieces. So I think we have good depth. We just got to all get on the same page and let those guys play. But I feel good where we're at.
5: Jeff, you've been through this so many times over your career the first day of practice. What is the significance of it to you? What does it mean to you?
0: Well, it's great to get back out there. To me, you put a lot of work in to play a 12-plus game season, and you want to make the most of it. And, everybody's had close wins and losses, so you can't sit here and talk about close losses. But, you got to find a way to do the small things consistently, not make the same mistakes, continue to grow and evolve every year, and go win games. And in my opinion, wherever you're at, if you put that work in and time in, you can win, and that's been proven with what's happened the last couple of years. So we've got to put it in. We've got to have coaches willing to put in the work, guys and players willing to play their butts off every week. And if you have a loss or two, you got to be able to bounce back you know, while last year's national champion was undefeated, the years before, I think they've had two losses. So you never know how it's going to evolve. So it's just got to be a one-game season. And I like playing good games. And as a fan and person who likes football, I like watching good games. And I think in game one, that's what we got. And that's what we asked for and signed up for. That's what everybody wants to see. And now we got to go find a way to win it. Now, does that mean it's a you know, not going to be a challenge? No, it's going to be a great challenge. But that's why you work and come to work every day. And to play a semifinal team in the first game on a neutral site will be a great challenge for us.
6: Coach, what kind of opportunities will Montavious put in there now?
0: Well, Montavious was really coming along in the spring. Unfortunately, he suffered an injury, had to have surgery, so he'll be out. What point will he be back? You know, I'm going to guess mid-season possibly. So that has unfortunately happened. So you just got to continue. You know, and that happens to guys. Sometimes, you know, it happens at not the best time. But, you know, he'll bounce back. And I think when he does, he'll know our offense. He'll know what he's got to work on. He'll be fully healthy, and he'll do a good job for us.
7: Jeff, after the spring game, you kind of talked about the kicking game and needing to improve. You added a kicker and a punter since the spring game. How do you kind of assess where you are right now in the battles for those jobs and really a lot of new faces all over the special teams?
0: I'm not confident right now, so that was not great today. We've made some strides in the spring. I didn't think we'd perform very good during the spring game, which is disappointing. Now, we have great competition there. We've added quite a few pieces, more than we've ever had. So we've got to just work our way through it. So the consistency of kicking the ball, both in extra points, field goals, kickoffs, and consistently punting the ball, has to get better. Talked about that a lot. Talked about it a lot today. I didn't think it was a great first day, so we've got to work through it and spend some time on it. We got to, around 4 weeks to get it right.
8: Coach, what do you need to see from Lincoln from the end of spring practice to that first game of the season that we need to see him improve upon?
0: Well, I thought Lincoln had a good day today. He's got a good arm. He's got athleticism. I think he's worked hard this summer. I think if we can, let him do what he's best at, but continue to evolve his game by spreading the ball around in the passing game and running game, play-action game, naked game, boot game, all that, he can be very effective. And we've got to get him in a rhythm, get him confident where he can go out there and cut it loose. But when he's cut it loose, he can throw the ball. Standing in the pocket, pocket poise, all that stuff, that takes a little time. So, it's not going to be perfect right off the bat, but we'll work hard these next 3 or 4 weeks to get him ready to go, and I think he's hungry to do it, which is what you want, and I think we've got some quality backups behind him.
9: Okay. Well, there you have it. That was Coach Jeff Brohm after practice. We are going to take player sound over on ESPN 680, 105.7 on the take. So we stand by for that. And we are going to head over to National here on 93.9 The Ville. So appreciate you guys listening to Middays with Marcus Maben. That will be up on the podcast center momentarily. And player sound over on ESPN 680, 105.7 on the take. So thanks for listening, guys.
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16: And the first one in Australia, where Donald and Garrett are going to be playing against each other, is against San Francisco for a massive game internationally and obviously nationally. Come on. That's why we're talking about it. I'm going to miss this segment when he does come back for real. Now then, one thing that I've been pounding the table for a long time is running backs getting paid commensurate to their talent. We're not there yet, to be honest with you. Even with Bijan Robinson now making $25 million a year, it happened as Chris Olave is making $30-something million a year. And Chris Olave means a lot to the Saints, as Tyler Shuck will tell us when he joins us, obviously, in hour two. And we don't really need to hear it from a second-year player. We know Olave is good and very important. Running backs, though, are the ones who take the time off the clock when you need to win a game with 5 minutes to go. They're the ones who come up with that first down, more likely than not, to seal the deal. They are the ones who can control the action. They are the ones, if they're good enough, can also create matchup problems where you can throw them the football. They are the ones who potentially might protect your quarterback because they're the ones standing right next to him. Mm-hmm. They are crucial players, but they don't last as long, so they don't get paid as much, I guess. And we've got an actual general manager in Nick Caserio joining us shortly. I cannot wait to ask him, why are running backs paid less than pretty much any other offensive player position? Tackles, guards, quarterbacks, receivers, name it. Tight ends are paid less. That's it. So Jonathan Taylor, as we all know, back in 2023, when this thing was really spiking, where running backs are just not getting paid. They're just not. Remember he went to Jim Irsay, may he rest in peace. Jim brought him on the bus, mm-hmm. Basically told him, you're not getting it. You're not getting it. He eventually did. Got to hold his breath, got to stamp his feet, got to sit out. Ooh, my arm. Ooh.
17: Which this even goes back to Le'Veon Bell.
16: Oh, right? We could go further and further back.
17: Him especially because he was a RB1 and kind of a wide receiver one.
16: Sat a whole year. Yeah. Sat a whole year. And I think it threw off his entire career, actually, to be very honest with you.
18: Sure did.
16: So when Bijan got paid, Jonathan Taylor, who was entering the last year of the deal that he had to hold his breath to get, had this to say.
19: Hopefully, I gotta go talk to my agent. So I gotta go talk to him and see where things are at. I've been trying to just focus on getting better, making sure I'm staying in shape. Like I said, I have faith, so I'm gonna tap in and check in when I'm actually got broken news to me.
16: Now, everybody, you know, we had some fun with that. Like, I'm like, I think he's definitely calling his agent.
17: For sure.
16: It seems like his agent was already on the phone. He's got a new 2-year contract extension. Worth $44 million, can go up to 47, 39 guaranteed. Jonathan Taylor, ladies and gentlemen, getting his. It's the third richest deal. The richest deal belongs to Bijan. I believe number two is Saquon, if I'm not mistaken.

0: And that potentially could be all eclipsed by the end of the hour, as a matter of fact, because Jahmyr Gibbs, who's been holding in Detroit, guess who got back on the practice field?
1: Oh.
0: And that means, according to Albert Breer, that's a new deal that's expected to be finalized soon. He made an appearance at practice today.
2: Practice.
0: Which means he's close, which means it's going to happen. All eyes there. Is that going to top Bijan? Bottom line is, running backs are beginning to get theirs in a manner that pleases them at the very least. And it keeps going up. $25 million a year is getting close to wide receiver money. It's getting close.
1: Hmm.
0: You know? Well, you're still $15 million shy of what, Jamar Chase.
1: Yeah,
0: you're about $10 million in the hailing distance of Justin Jefferson, and you're about $8 million away from CeeDee Lamb, just off the top of my head.
1: I mean, if you're looking at
0: guaranteed money,
1: Zay Flowers just got 108. Bijan got 51. JT just got 39. So, they're, you know, that's combined. They're still way under.
0: Alec Pierce makes more.
1: Alec Pierce got a lot of guaranteed.
0: Correct. Yeah. And that's what the market bears for somebody who walks into the free agent market and has probably New England fallen all over themselves at the time to go get him.
1: Yep.
0: And it caused Chris Ballard to dig deep and pay a guy who's really not done it yet consistently over and over again. But Jonathan Taylor, with all due respect to everyone else, the past two seasons have been spectacular.
1: Yeah.
0: And he led the NFL in rushing attempts and touchdowns last season. 323 rushing attempts, 18 touchdowns. He ran for 1,585 yards, career highs in receptions of 46 for 378 receiving yards. He surpassed 300 carries in each of his past two seasons, the only one with more rushes over that stretch. You want to guess? It's easy. Go ahead. Don't think too hard. Don't think too hard.
3: Bijan?
0: Nope. Don't think too hard. Who does it every year? Who's done it every year for a decade?
1: Derrick Henry.
0: Derrick Henry. That's correct. Don't think too hard sometimes.
1: Yeah.
0: I can smell the wood burning from all the way over here.
1: Gears grind.
0: That's why he deserves it. That's why he deserves to get it. But it's just fascinating to me, man. You know, Gibbs is going to get his, and then we're going to all talk about it. And then, of course, it does come down to, like, what's it going to look like? What's Gibbs going to look like with a bell cow around his neck? What's it going to look like with Bijan having an offensive-minded head coach who doesn't hand it to, you know, another running back inside the five-yard line as Arthur Smith did in the first year for Bijan because he was a rookie? And then last year, you know, he was beginning to get his more, but now here's Kevin Stefanski. What's that going to look like? And Jonathan Taylor, we all know what he has looked like in this offense. But I'm thrilled that they're getting paid what they should get paid. In terms of what others are getting paid, I still think it should be higher. They're that valuable. And certainly he's 27, Jonathan Taylor. Get it while you can get it now.
3: Yes, indeed.
0: These running backs, I do not mind them holding in. I do not mind them saying, what about me? Let's go. Pretty damn cool. And again, you're seeing last year, Ashton Jeanty, top 10 pick. This year, Jeremiah Love, top 5 pick. Highest drafted running back since Saquon went second overall. Here we go. Things are shifting a bit here. We've got an actual general manager coming up next hour to have a conversation with him about all of this, about valuing running backs. We've also got Jonathan Taylor's head coach, Shane Steichen. We also have Chris Olave's quarterback, Tyler Shuck. And we've got one of the greatest tight ends in the history of the NFL. We've got ourselves Tony Gonzalez in hour three, and then Eli Roth, the director in studio, in hour three as well. Suze will stop by in advance of Women's Sports Now that has Jason Sudeikis zooming in. You know, potentially, you could say, is he the most famous New York Liberty fan?
1: Oh.
0: Okay. Rocking the WNBA hoodie while he's on the Today Show promoting season 4 of Ted Lasso, and Kylie Kelce in studio.
1: Ooh.
0: So, Sarah's on today, correct?
1: She'll be here later. Yeah.
0: Renee Montgomery and Suze, along with Jason Sudeikis and Kylie Kelce. That's at 6 Eastern time on the Disney Plus ESPN families of apps.
3: That's a fun show.
0: It certainly is 6 Eastern time. Suze will here in the end of hour three. 844-204-RICH. When we come back, I've got my four downs on the Indianapolis Colts, and we've also got the general manager of Houston Texans, Nick Caserio, joining us on this program. 844-204-RICH, as I said, is the number to dial. 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

0: We understand what the regular season entails, and our focus is on that. I would say in our roles, and he had the ability to balance off so many different things. You're kind of thinking about the present, but by the same token, having an eye on, you know, the future, and in the end, trying to do what you feel is always best for the organization and the team. I would say that certainly resonated, just the way he was able to handle that. And he was so immersed in every aspect of the football operation. You know, I can't say enough great things about what I learned being around him for all those years. Was fortunate to be around a lot of great people over the course of that period of time. You know, I worked for Scott initially. Scott's the one that really hired me at Pioli,
1: right?
0: When I got my career started. But, you know, just to be around a lot of great people. I know it's cliche, but taking it one day at a time, and then I would say maintaining a certain level of consistency day to day, not getting too high, not getting too low. We are in a very, I would say, it can be emotional. There's a lot going on. But to be able to kind of stay right in the middle, that always really struck a chord. And I think that was something that, you know, kind of took notice of and have tried to apply in our own way and shape and form to my career and, you know, some of the things that, you know, I've been fortunate enough to be able to do.
1: Yeah, I mean, to be around Bill Belichick for as long as you were, and obviously Pioli being part of that front office for all those years. By the way, our radio audience is turning. We're talking with the Houston Texans EVP and GM, Nick Caserio. You know, and the thing that Bill was always known for among many was, you know, saying goodbye to players that fans loved and had still had some years left potentially before he thought that the curve was going down. Did you ever have a conversation with him about that, or anything that you saw that you do actually still use today and what you're doing for your roster?
0: Well, yeah. I think all of us league-wide that are in these positions, the reality is we're going to have to make a number of decisions over the course of the season and over the course of years. And it's never easy, and we have to sometimes make very difficult decisions, but we make decisions that we feel ultimately are in the best interest of the program, and at times maybe in the best interest for the players as well. They may not realize it at the time, but, you know, we're in a position where, again, going back to what I said a little bit earlier, kind of not take the emotion out, understanding that it's a people business in the end. So how you treat people, the conversations that you have, the relationships that you develop, I mean, that's part of it. Unfortunately, we're going to have to make decisions where we move on from players, we move on from staff, and that's always difficult, but you try to handle it in as a positive manner as possible, and not to go back to what we learned growing up. But, you know, the reality is just treat people with respect and dignity and just be honest with them. And take the emotion out, and you're just trying to make the right decision with what you feel is the right information at the time. You might not agree, you might not see eye to eye, but in the end, that's part of our job and responsibility, and regardless of kind of what's going on externally outside of our building.
1: All right, let's talk about decisions you've made and decisions you still have to make with Nick Caserio, the Houston Texans GM, entering his sixth season in that role. Here on the Rich Eisen Show, obviously you've got a quarterback. When you want to talk about emotions, I mean, this is the biggest position and decisions that you could make that affects an entire team, an entire organization, fan base, and things of that nature. CJ Stroud is now in a position to get a contract extension. Where are you on that front, Nick?
0: Yeah, I mentioned this in kind of my introductory press conference here in training camp. I'd say, you know, we've had some productive discussions over the course of the spring here. I think CJ, you know, his first 3 years, he's done a really good job for us. D'Amico and I have both talked about this. We're glad he's our quarterback. And we understand there's a business side of football. So I'd say we're working through that. But, I mean, overall, like I said, we've had productive conversations with his representatives. So my sense is we'll work through it here during the course of training camp, and if an agreement comes to fruition, great. If it doesn't, you know, we kind of understand where we are moving forward. But, you know, CJ's, I mean, I've said this on some different shows, but he had his best off season. I'd say he's having one of his better training camps as well. And I think you're seeing a growth and a maturation and development of a player which you see throughout the course of their career. So, I mean, sometimes we lose track of, in his particular case, he's still a young player. I mean, he's played three seasons going into his fourth season, but every year you kind of start over. And, you know, we're working through training camp right now, but I mean, overall, CJ has done everything that we've asked him to do. You know, there's a business component of this, and you know, that's something that, you know, that's part of, in the end, my responsibility and my job. And, you know, we'll work through it here and see, you know, and see what happens here moving forward.
1: Okay. So is this something that could go into the season, do you think, or no?
0: We'll see. I don't want to put any timetables or kind of speculate about what may happen, when it might happen. I'd say, you know, keep the dialogue moving. And at some point, if we get to a situation where, all right, we kind of, it's not going to resolve itself, then, you know, we push it out to, you know, the off season or after the season. So, you know, we'll work through it, kind of take it one day at a time, and, you know, we'll see if an agreement, we're able to reach an agreement here at some point.
1: Okay. And just one last here. Listen, it's a result oriented business that you are in. We're all in, I guess. But, you know, you don't raise banners there in Houston for making the second round of the playoffs, which, by the way, he has done every year of his career, which is rare for someone to come out of college to do something like that. And I understand there's markets and things of that nature. Do you need to see something more from him on the field to get to the number that you think everyone will be happy with?
0: Yeah, I think the reality is every player, I mean, they have to prove themselves every year. So I'd say overall, I mean, we're proud of the program that we've developed. You know, we feel like we got a pretty good foundation in place with a lot of really good people. You know, we have one of the best head coaches in the league. So we're proud of, I'd say, our program. We understand, like, look, in the end, everybody has the same goals and expectations that you want to be playing meaningful football late in the season. So our focus right now is on training camp and really getting ready for the start of the season, which we had a pretty big challenge here in front of us week one, you know, against Buffalo, who's been, you know, one of the best teams in the league. And I would say when you look around our division, I mean, honestly, I think our division is probably a little bit underrated. You know, nobody really talks about Jacksonville, but they won the division last year. They won 13 games. You know, I think Liam, Tony Boselli, and James have done a great job of establishing a program. You know, so we're kind of chasing them. I think the Titans are going to be very much improved. They got a really good coaching staff. They got a really, you know, good team and one of the best defensive players in the league in Jeffrey Simmons. And the Colts always give us problems. I think every game, if I remember correctly, has come down to like one possession or one score game in the fourth quarter. So what's happened in the past has happened in the past. Like, we're proud of our program. We

0: to understand the challenges that are in front of us, especially week one with Buffalo and our division. I mean, honestly, it's a little bit of an underrated division. We understand what the challenges are in our division. So try to keep the focus in the present, keep the focus on the short term, and, you know, just see if we can put the best team together, give ourselves the best opportunity, you know, once week one starts here against Buffalo.
1: Is it fair to say potentially that you giving low market quarterback money to the guy drafted after C.J. Stroud and Will Anderson, as well-deserved as that contract clearly is on a team that is so terrific defensively, might have thrown a little bit of a wrinkle into your conversations with C.J. Stroud, Nick?
0: I missed the first part of the
1: The fact that you gave Will Anderson low quarterback market money and he's the guy who was drafted after C.J. Stroud. Has that created a wrinkle in your conversations with your quarterback?
0: No, the way we treat every negotiation, they're kind of their own entity. So what we do with another player really doesn't have any bearing on what we do with another player. Sure. So we try to focus on the individual player. My job is to understand like what that market entails. And then, you know, you engage in the negotiations and discussions, and then you try to figure out, because in the end, a good negotiation was everybody feels good about what the result is. So, like, my job, our goal isn't to win a negotiation. We're trying to do what we feel is fair and best for the organization. So what we do with another player honestly has no bearing on what goes on, you know, with another player.
1: Well, we started this interview by talking about your tenure in the Belichick world. So excuse me for asking an injury-related question. How's that for a setup? How is Tank Dell, Nick? How is he?
0: He's doing well, Rich. He obviously sustained a pretty significant injury there, however many months ago that was. But he participated yesterday in practice. So I'd say there's kind of a ramp-up period for him, and we're just trying to do what we feel is best for him, be smart about his reintegration. But he's worked really hard. There's an opportunity for us to see him maybe a little bit more here in practice. Whether or not he plays in a preseason game or not, ultimately we'll figure out what makes the most sense. But he's worked really hard. I was asked about this when training camp started. We didn't put him on PUP or NFI because we wanted to keep him available and alive to participate in certain drills that he otherwise would not have been able to participate in. But he's very engaged. You're seeing progress with him. I'd say, you know, we're going to probably hopefully see him a little bit more here in practice as we're moving forward through training camp. So he's doing as well as he possibly can. It's really a credit to him. It's a credit to our medical staff, our sports performance team, our strength staff for getting Tank to the position where he has a chance to be competitive to help our team.
1: I got two left for you, one about your team and then one just in general about the league here and rostering. David Montgomery and Woody Marks. You got Montgomery now from Detroit. We saw what he could do there. It's a 1-2 punch. He was kind of the two there. What will you allow about the division of running back carry labor this season, Nick?
0: Yeah, I think we've all seen you really need two guys that can handle the ball in some capacity. And I would say in David's case and Woody's case, I mean, they're very similar relative to their ability to potentially play on all three downs. You know, we feel that Woody is an ascending young player, and we're glad he's here. He's at a really good offseason program. He's off to a pretty good start here in training camp. And, you know, we have a lot of respect for David, what he's accomplished over the course of his career. You know, he was a player that we targeted for a myriad of reasons. You know, obviously what he does on the field, but his professionalism, his toughness, just the leadership that he brings, that was something that we felt he can enhance our overall program. And I'd say it's been true to form here to this point. So, you know, glad we have both of those players on the roster, and I would expect both of them to make a pretty significant contribution for us here this season.
1: And then lastly for you here, Nick, I mean, we've been talking about the running back market for years, and I think running backs are not paid commensurate to their value in a game. And we forget about their value in a game when it comes to rostering these guys and paying them. Why are wide receivers paid more in this game than running backs, Nick?
0: Yeah, it's an interesting question, Rich. I think what you've seen or what I've seen, there's a cyclicality to contracts and a distribution of resources. It kind of happens in, you know, spurts, and certain years more money is allocated to certain positions relative to others. But in the end, sometimes there's kind of a balance.

0: is to, you know, it's a little bit of game. It's like putting pieces of the puzzle together. And we all understand what the salary cap is. We all have resources, how you build your team and how you allocate those resources. Ultimately, you have to make an individual decision. So, the players that are receiving these contracts, they deserve the contracts because they're really good players.
1: Right.
0: The market's the market. And, you know, the money is constantly moving around here a little bit. So you have to understand where it's going and then look at your team and kind of figure out, all right, how are we going to distribute the resources and where are we going to allocate? And some positions may get more than others. And I think that's just, there's a natural process that all of us have to go through. And, you know, this year, one way, it might be different a year from now, but we'll all find out.
1: No, I know. And I'm talking to a guy who's going to have to pay his quarterback if, you know, Stroud is your future, a certain amount of money, and you just paid Will Anderson, you know, $50 million a year, and you got more defensive players, and Nico Collins is, and this, no offense to wide receivers. I'm just asking, is there something where general managers generally in this league look at, I can get a running back out of college rather than a wide receiver out of college, and then there's a certain, you know, born-on date with running backs that aren't there for receivers, just to name another position group here. There's no general sense like that from general managers in the NFL?
0: Yeah, I mean, look, I think our job, understand where the players are coming from, what are your opportunities. I mean, I think sometimes there's a little bit, like the running back, there's a certain stigma attached to, well, if they reach a certain, you know, age or, like, look at Derrick Henry. Like, he's worth whatever he's making. He might be worth more than, I mean, there's a great example of guys going to the Hall of Fame. So, ultimately, you just got to decide, where is the supply and demand? Where are the players coming from? All right, and then what we've tried to do is just sort of balance the contracts off. I mean, the point that you made, all the money doesn't really come due at the same time. When you do extensions, some of the new money, when that triggers and that kicks in, that could maybe affect, you know, your team building and some of the other things. So what we've tried to do, going back to kind of your original question, this is kind of a good example of kind of taking where you are in the short term, but also balancing it off, like where you are in the future and long term. You know, and ultimately, I mean, you got to make a decision and where do you allocate the money? And it could be different for each team. And, you know, ultimately it's up to them to do what they feel makes the most sense.
1: Nick, thanks for the time, man. I really appreciate it. Let's do this more often. I don't know. Is this your first time on the show?
0: I think it is, Rich. No, I really appreciate it. Yeah.
1: Okay, good.
0: You're talking to Miko. He's more interesting to talk to.
1: I do love him. He's great. Congrats on hitting on that hire, obviously, and everything else going on with you. I appreciate the time, Nick. Thank you.
0: You bet, Rich. Thank you.
1: You bet. That's the EVP and GM of the Houston Texans, Nick Caserio, here on the Rich Eisen Show. 844-204-RICH is the number to dial. 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
1: 1, 2, 3, 4, 5.
0: So before Shane Steichen joins, I got to do my four downs on the Indianapolis Colts.
1: Ooh.
0: Yeah? You ready for this?
2: Let's go.
0: Hit it.
3: Four downs with Rich.
4: Here we go.
0: All right, my four downs in the Indianapolis Colts. I'm going to do this before I hear from the coach so he doesn't really influence my question.
1: Okay. Are you worried, though, he might hear this and then decide he doesn't want to come on?
0: This is nothing he hasn't heard before.
1: Okay, I'm just...
0: First down, is Alec Pierce really a first wide receiver in an offense? Is he really wide receiver one? Can he be one? Can he be one of those beasts?
2: Great question.
0: I mean, that's it. You trade away Michael Pittman, it's Alec Pierce time. Can he be that guy? I know Josh Downs is there. They've got some very players. But he's been paid like one. Is he WR1?
1: Good point.
0: That's a good question.

0: two dudes get on him, double cover him, that you're going to shade defenses towards him, what's he going to do?
1: He's also not practicing right now.
0: Second down. He just got his well-deserved two-year extension. And I know this is kind of ridiculous to ask about somebody who's got 300 carries 2 years in a row, 300 plus. But does Jonathan Taylor have another gear? Does he have another gear? Like, let's lead the league in rushing. Let's keep going. You know, like, let's do it all. Let's do it all now while he's got the muscle. Like, go full Frank Pantangeli. You know? Can he be, like, an all-purpose? Can he beat Bijan in all-purpose yards? Can he be the all-pro, first-team guy?
1: Jonathan Taylor led the league in rushing his second year, 1,800 yards.
0: Let's go.
1: But not a huge receiving guy.
0: Let's see what he can do.
2: He had 18 touchdowns last year.
0: I know. Does he have another gear? It's my question. Oof. Number three, third down. And I might ask her when I see her this weekend at the Pro Football Hall of Fame, because she is introducing, she's presenting Adam Vinatieri for enshrinement. What will Carly Ursay Gordon do with her notes? What's she going to do with them? She's taking notes, man.
1: Like Brian Gumbel.
0: On the sideline. What's she going to do with them? I know she definitely does something with them, I am sure. But will she really do something with them when it comes to making decisions that she might feel compelled to make, to be honest?
2: That's a very good question.
0: And then number four, fourth down, it's a simple question. Will the MetLife castoffs lead the Colts to the playoffs? Daniel Jones coming back from a breakout season, but also a Achilles tear season. And then Sauce Gardner gets acquired for two firsts, and then he gets hurt. And the Giants quarterback and the Jets cornerback, now in Indianapolis, can they be the captains of their sides of the football and lead the Colts to the playoffs? Because I think the Colts need to make the playoffs this year in many ways, shapes, or form. That might be what's being written down in the notes.
1: Make the playoffs.
0: And those are my four downs on the Indianapolis Colts right here. Shane Steichen, Colts head coach. I can ask him a few of these questions coming up.
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35: 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Coming up, Colts head coach Shane Steichen. Saints quarterback Tyler Shuck. Pro Football Hall of Famer Tony Gonzalez. Actor and director Eli Roth. And now, it's Rich Eisen.
0: 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Number to dial. Phone lines are lit. We'll take your calls. We're in Canton, Ohio all day tomorrow. Pro Football Hall of Fame game tonight. Cardinals and Carolina Panthers. I'm going to have a full four-quarter preview. Wait a minute. No, I won't. No, we're just going to go and talk about the game tomorrow, whatever we can talk about.
2: Now, when you say we, I had people texting me. My friend's in Canton right now. He's like, are you here? And I'm like, No. Rich is going.
0: I'm going. Yeah. I'll say hi to everyone for you. You have something, TJ, you have something in common with our next guest, the head coach of the Indianapolis Colts. You've both been on Contestants Row in The Price of come on down, Shane Steichen. Here on the Am I right, coach?
37: Hey, you took the words out of my mouth, Rich. I saw Eli over there, and I said, shoot, I remember the last time I was on, we were talking about The Price is Right, and then he had the biker jacket on. I was wondering if he had a Harley. No. I said, where's his Harley at?
0: See, now, you coach, never got out of contestants row, correct? Is that true?
37: I didn't. I was 0-for up there.
0: What happened? What happened?
37: Well, bids were off. I probably should have studied that show a little more in the mornings. But, yeah, it was fun. I'll tell you what, it was a lot of fun, but would have loved to get up on stage and do some things.
0: Is it true you got outbid by $1? Is that true, or somebody?
37: That is a true story. I believe it was a true story. We had a deal where I think what it was, four people up there in contestants row. Those three went before me, so I was the third, but it was the fourth time going, so I thought he was going to skip over me. And then he said, it's your bid. I'm looking back at my buddies. And so I said, what are the bids again? He's like, I'm running this show.
0: Bob right, Barker yeah, told
37: so
0: you that?
37: Whatever.
0: Bob told you that?
37: 650 on whatever it was, tennis ball machine. And the other guy right next to me smiled and laughed and said 651. Tennis ball machine, 750. That pissed me off a little bit.
0: Well, Shane, I don't know if this helps you or not. TJ got out of contestants row, made it all the way to the showcase showdown.
2: Yes, I did.
0: And you got as much as Shane did back in the day. Well, you got a ping pong
2: That's
0: table.
2: Not true.
0: You got a ping pong table, right?
2: And a popcorn maker.
0: Yeah, and a popcorn maker. There you go.
37: You still got them?
0: Please tell him.
1: Well, Shane.
2: I do, Coach.
0: The ping pong table is still in the box.
2: The ping pong table is still in the box.
0: 4 years ago.
2: Probably warped at this point.
0: Come on, Coach. Coach him up here. Coach
37: Jeez,
0: him up
37: you, here. You were on it 4 years ago?
2: Coach, there's not enough room in my apartment for it. So I keep thinking maybe I might win the Powerball or something. I could move and then, have a place for the ping pong table.
37: There you go. Or you just get a raise there. Get him to get you a raise there.
2: I like your style.
0: Now we're out of time.
2: I like your
0: Look
2: style.
0: At this. Wow.
2: Me and Jonathan Taylor, we're getting, some extra dollars.
0: Coach Shane Steichen just went over. Good to see you, man. How you doing? How's
37: doing
0: it going?
37: Great. How are you?
0: I'm doing better for seeing you on the screen here. Year four for you. Let's just jump into the question of the day is Daniel Jones. How's he doing? What can you tell me
37: He's
0: about
37: doing
0: you?
37: Great. He did a hell of a job this offseason with his rehab. Getting his body right, and obviously with coming off the Achilles, he was tirelessly working at it, 6 a.m. to 6 p.m. every day, and, he's hit the ground running since training camp started. He's taken every first-team rep. It's great to have him back out there. He's still working through the strength stuff, but he's in a really good place right now for our football team in this season.
0: Well, I mean, you had a front-row seat when you were in Philly of watching him for the Giants when obviously he was out there and you might have been prepping your side of the football to get back out there. But you saw what was going on in New York. What do you think clicked for him last year? What do you think, Cliff?
37: It's a good question. I think, watching his tape, I always thought he was a really, really good player. He always completed passes, a high completion percentage in New York. Obviously was, a game away from going to an NFC championship game in New York. So you saw that, he had it in him. Coming here, obviously a new scenery for him. He took the bull by the horns and worked his tail off. And obviously he made a ton of plays. The offensive line did a great job protecting for him. Did a great job getting this in and out of the right place. And he was playing, just tremendous, tremendous for us before his injury.
0: So now that he's coming back, and that'll be the question is, can he do it again? And, that is a legit question. Because, again, that time where he almost made it the NFC Championship game, Philadelphia is the one that prevented him from getting there after he had that performance in Minnesota, Shane. I was talking about from here at this desk. He looked like Colin Kaepernick in Green Bay. I mean? Like that, where he was running it and throwing it and totally unstoppable, with Saquon at his side, obviously, back in that day.
37: Yeah, that was an awesome game.
0: Is that the guy you have there? Is that the guy you have there? Do you think?
37: Yeah, for sure. I think so. I mean, when you watch him last year, what he was able to do for us, and obviously we want to get that done again this year. And obviously the health of our football team is going to be big. Keeping him healthy all season is going to be big. And then we go from there. But I really like, what I've seen so far, him coming off his injury. Offense is clicking early in camp, which is great to see. It's been great on both sides of the ball. Defense is making plays. Offense is making plays. So I'm really pleased, where we're at in training camp with our football team.
0: Okay. And then in a way, Alec Pierce is now on the can he do it sort of conversation. Now that he's been paid, how is he feeling?
37: He's feeling good. You know, he's making really good progress. I don't have a timeline on his return, but I do feel really good where he's at in his rehab process. So as soon as he's back out there, that'll be exciting for us. But like I said, I don't know for sure when that's going to be, but he is making really, really good progress.
0: Well, and I just was giving a season preview of your team at the end of the first hour, and the first question is Alec Pierce really a wide receiver one? Is he wide receiver? Can he be a wide receiver one in this league?
37: Yeah, I mean, if you look at it statistically, there's no doubt about it. He's led the league in yards per catch the last two seasons, had 1,000 last year. Make some big-time plays for us. And, you know, his role is going to expand this year on how we use him. Obviously, he is a deep threat for us. But, you know, he's evolved, too, as a route runner, his route tree, the intermediate stuff. He's grown, you know, since the first time I was here, my first year with him, to now. It's been a tremendous growth, and it's a credit to him and the way he works. It's a credit to Reggie Wayne, our wide receiver coach, for helping develop him into the player he's becoming.
0: And your running back, I believe, is getting that two-year contract extension that's been all over the news right now. I know that's not your lane, you know. That's Ballard's lane to handle the business. But that, yeah, I could see you got a smile on your face. It, for him to get paid, this means the world for him mentally, yeah. I imagine, getting on that field for you.
37: Yeah, there's no question. He's one of the best in the league. I mean, there's no doubt about it. And to get him signed to that extension is huge for our football team. You never want to lose great players. And he's a great player. Obviously, he played his whole career here. He's a home run threat, makes a ton of plays for us. You know, when we need a play, he's usually the guy that makes it. And those guys are so valuable to your football team. And you need those guys. You want to win championships. You want to win in this league. You need great players, and he's one of them.
0: He's a great dude, too. I mean, you got a good story there for Jonathan Taylor as a human, like you've seen in person. What he's done for a teammate and the community. You got a good Jonathan Taylor story for me, Coach?
37: Gosh.
0: Yeah, I know.
37: JT story. Yeah, I don't know. He's a hard worker, I'll tell you that. I mean, I probably don't got any funny stories for you.
0: It's all good.
37: But I will say, just from a player standpoint, really, like, looking back at last year, that game in Berlin, that Atlanta game, I mean, he single-handedly took that game over. And that was so impressive to see the way he ran that whole game, you know, pretty much, you know, put the team on his back. Obviously, the line did a great job blocking, but he made some tremendous plays. Obviously, had an 83-yard rushing touchdown down the sideline there on a 2nd-and-2. That's the clip right there. And then you got another one, I believe, you know, at the end of the game, you know, in overtime, we got an unblocked player. They hit a blitz, and he made the guy miss, which could have been a loss again. And then he came down, obviously, and finished it off in the red zone. We ran a little counter gap scheme, and it was one-on-one in the hole with the safety, made a miss again, and scored to walk off. So that game right there was, you know, just tremendous, really tremendous to watch.
0: A few minutes left with Colts head coach Shane Steichen. What does a full season with Sauce mean for you and your team and Coach Anarumo?
37: Yeah, I think it's huge. Obviously, you know, the draft capital we gave up to get him, you know, we're expecting a lot out of him, and he understands that. And, you know, last year didn't go the way we wanted with his injury, but getting him back here in training camp to see it on display against our guys is awesome. But to have him for a full season is going to be huge. You need a lockdown corner in this league to take, you know, away number one receivers, and he's that type of player. So it's going to be awesome to see, you know, him in a Colts jersey all year this season, along with Mooney and Cam Bynum and the rest of the guys in the back end. We're excited for that.
0: You know, Lou Anarumo went to high school with my brother. I went to high school with his sister. We're all Staten Islanders. So, do you have sometimes understanding him?
37: No, I can hear him. He's good.
0: Okay.
37: Yes, we have some good.
0: I mean, he's got that thick accent, you know.
37: He's got a thick accent. He used it. You know, when he gets after the players every once in a while, pretty good. But I love Lou. Tremendous coach, tremendous teacher, great leader of men, obviously, on the defensive side. You know, sitting in those defensive meeting rooms during training camp have been awesome. He does a great job in front of those guys, demands a lot out of those guys. So I'm excited, you know, about what our defense, you know, can potentially do this year.
0: And again, just to talk about the boss real quick here, I'm going to see Carly Ursay Gordon in Canton when she introduces Adam Vinatieri for induction this weekend. It'll be a great moment for everybody in the franchise. What's on her notes, in her notes? Does she come up to you and talk with you about what's on that notepad, anything like that?
37: Yeah, not during the game.
0: Of course not. No,
37: after
0: I
37: the game, obviously, we have briefings every Monday to talk about the game. And she just takes notes on certain things that happen in the game. And I have a ton of respect for that because those meetings on Monday –

0: that we talk about. She heard it all during game day. And so that transition's great when we have those conversations. She has a really good understanding of what we're doing. As far as, you know, she knows that she sits in meetings. She understands the play call. So when she hears a call, she knows what's coming. And the communication piece of it is obviously huge. You know, hearing the calls, all those different things. So when we do have those briefings on Monday to talk about the game, it's pretty smooth.
1: Has there been a moment where you're like, oh yeah, this is definitely a chip off the old block? I can see, you know, she's an Ursay as well as an Ursay Gordon. Has there been a moment like that where you're like, yeah, that's
0: no, but like- I'll just say, obviously, Carly's been really involved, you know, since I've been here, and she's a tremendous leader. Cares a lot about the players, this organization, this community, you know, and she'll do anything and everything, you know, for this organization to be successful. And that's what you want out of an owner. And I just got a ton of respect for that.
1: Did you hear what Liam Cohen had to say about how the Jaguars aren't being talked about? Did you hear about that one? He's talking about how the Bears.
0: I did not.
1: Okay.
0: I did not.
1: Yeah, he's like, you know, he looks online and he sees like 80 pictures of Caleb Williams on NFL Network and things like that. And, you know, we just had Nick Caseri on in hour one. He's like, we're overlooked. Do you think your division's overlooked? You're overlooked? What do you think,
0: Shane? Look, I think is this, is I take it one day at a time, you know, year to year. Every year in this league, you see teams that can change in a hurry. And so when I look at everyone that says, like, hey, look at your schedule. You got a tough schedule to start the season. There's a lot of those conversations that take place. And I just tell people, I say, hey, look, guys, it's an NFL schedule. Everyone in this league's good. Anyone can get beat on any Sunday, and you got to show up every single Sunday, and that starts in the week of preparation, and that's the way I look at it. Obviously, I do believe our division is really strong. I think there's a lot of good players in our division, a lot of talented teams, offensively, defensively, a lot of playmakers. So it's going to be a tough division, but we're looking forward to that challenge in this division and obviously throughout the season.
1: Yeah. Is Phillip back on the pickup line in Alabama? Where is he?
0: Oh, yeah. He's always on the pickup line, you know. We reached out. We were playing phone tag yesterday.
1: Oh, okay. What's he up to?
0: Yeah, he's doing good. He's got a game coming up on national TV, I want to say in 2 weeks or something. They're playing a team on national TV at their home stadium. So he's excited for that and their kids over there.
1: That was amazing, man. What a listen, I know the circumstances under which you reached out to him were not what you're looking for as a head coach of a National Football League team. But that's like a movie, man. You made a Disney movie on occasion last year, Coach.
0: It was.
1: You know?
0: It was pretty special. Besides, obviously, not winning, to have him come back really for the love of the game. I mean, just for those young players in our locker room to see that, the way he works, his preparation that he puts into the game, a tremendous human being, father to his kids, obviously all those kids that he coaches in high school. It's awesome. It was a tremendous experience for everybody to be a part of that. Like I said, we just wish we would have won during that stretch. And I know that's a thing, you know, he wishes as well. But, you know, it was great to get him back out there. And he competed at a high level. He played darn good football for us. There's no doubt about it when he played. So to see him come off the couch and not play in five, you know, years and do what he did, it's a credit to him and his love for the game.
1: Hey, man, Rocky lost in Rocky 1, but he won in Rocky 2. You know what I'm saying? You know all about
0: it. Yeah, I feel
1: you. You know that story?
0: Ya.
1: He's on the steps, man, where you used to coach. Last one for you. Week 1, September 13th, you're there inside Lucas Oil. The Ravens are on the other side, and we're about to kick off. What's going through your mind at that point?
0: Well, you know what? At that time, when the ball's about to kick off, you're focused and locked in. Obviously, you go through the week of preparation. And then obviously we're going to hear that crowd ripping and roaring week 1 at home. And then once that ball's kicked off, I mean, you're locked in and you're ready to call the game and ready to go and go make plays. And that's really what's going through my mind.
1: Coach, thanks for the time. We have some nice parting gifts for you. You've heard that one before, right?
0: Oh, heck yeah. You got the luggage, the Hollywood luggage. That's what I got.
1: Z-Brick.
0: Red luggage suitcase.
1: The Z-Brick. Remember the Z-Brick? They had the press-on nails. They had all that as the parting gifts.
0: Yes. I did remember the Z-Brick. All right.
1: You got that? Hey, we'll send you a mug. Nice party gift.
0: Trust me, I'll use it.
1: We're going to send you a mug. We're going to send you a Rich Eisen Show mug. I want to see that in use, okay? But thanks for coming on down, Shane Steichen.
0: All right, thanks. Appreciate you.
1: There he goes, everybody.
0: Thanks, Rich.
1: There he goes. Shane Steichen, everybody. Parting gifts.
2: Love it, right?
1: That's right. My brother, who's a tax lawyer, refused his parting gifts on a Wheel of Fortune because he was going to pay taxes on it.
2: So he said no?
1: Yeah. Wow. I'm like, I'll

0: You're Zeebrick, man. I believe he took nothing because he didn't want to pay taxes on it.
1: Smart.
0: Hey, that's the tax. 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Sure sounds like Daniel Jones is going to start week one, don't you think?
2: Sure does.
0: Tyler Shuck's going to start week one for the Saints. He's coming up next.
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0: 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One big happy simulcast family, Disney Plus, the ESPN app, and ESPN Radio, Sirius XM. For those listening on the radio, we just played several clips, about a couple minutes of sound bites from Tyler Shuck's first appearance on this program on March 18th before his draft, being the 40th overall pick from the New Orleans Saints organization. And joining us now is Tyler Shuck. Good to see you, Tyler. How are you, man?
1: I'm doing good, Rich. How are you?
0: I'm just wondering. I'm great. Thank you for asking. What's that like watching you back from what you were saying before the draft, now that you've got 1 year under your belt in the NFL? What was that like?
1: Yeah, it kind of fires me up a little bit. It kind of, you know, really reignites that mindset of man, I'm just grateful to be in this situation. You know, there's a lot of talk, you know, good, bad, at every single level, especially this one. And for me, I'm just really excited for this opportunity and to be able to, you know, get some games in last year and really kind of really bond together as a team. And we kind of hit our stride late there, and coming into this offseason, it's been a lot of fun just getting better.
0: So if you could go back in time two Marches and say something to that version of Tyler Shuck that hung up from that conversation with me, what wisdom would you impart to that version of you, Tyler?
1: Yeah, I think just trust your process, trust everything that you're doing right now. You know, you don't have to have everything figured out day one, you know, training camp. I'm coming into year two of training camp. I don't have everything figured out yet, but man, it's light years from how I felt last year. And, you know, we're clicking as an offense and we're clicking as a team. And, I still got a lot to learn, and I'm going to make a lot more mistakes. So, that's the exciting part. I feel like every single year, I kind of just put another notch on the belt, and I learn, you know, learn so much. So, I'm really just thankful for that whole process and being able to be in this position now.
0: Just one more question about that time of your life. Did you get a sense that the Saints liked you? Did you get any, were you surprised to see that area code pop up on your phone, 40th overall?
1: No, I was honestly just elated. I was so excited just because I saw the 504 pop up, and I knew there was just a bunch of connections with, you know, all the coaches and Nussmeier and Scott and Kellen being quarterback guys. And I had a really good visit with them, and I was kind of hoping it was going to be them at the top of the second as well. So, you know, obviously there's so much emotions that go into that process, but once you're here, and you got to make the most of it. And especially going into your second year, there's you got to go prove it, and that's continually. So I'm just really excited that, you know, they took me and to be a part of this, you know, organization going forward.
0: 5-4 in your 9 starts, including a 4-game win streak, winning 5 of your last 6 starts. What did click for you, Tyler?
1: I think, you know, every game I feel like I got better. I feel like I learned something. That was my goal. I was like, I'm going to, you know, find little things, you know, here and there that I can kind of work on and chip away. But just more and more, you know, as a team, we kind of bonded. We hit a point where, well, let's just have fun and let's go out there and execute. And I feel like I grew as a leader and as a person, you know, every game as well. So that's my whole thing this offseason, is how kind of we can elevate our standard and have that sense of urgency, but also still carry that mindset, like, that we have nothing to lose. And I think, you know, we were not where we wanted to be last year as a whole team. And, you know, we still have a long way to go. But how do we have that mindset, you know, where we can still attack and have a chip on our shoulder, but also, you know, really, really be appreciative of our growth?
0: The relationship between a Saints coach and a Saints quarterback is going to be on full display in Canton, Ohio this weekend at the Pro Football Hall of Fame, as Sean Payton introduces Drew Brees for enshrinement in the Pro Football Hall of Fame. So I'm mandated to ask you about your relationship with Kellen Moore right now, and what that is like, if you can take us inside it, Tyler.
1: Yeah, it's been awesome. He's just one of the best dudes I've ever been around in the business, just from an intelligence standpoint, but also off the field. He communicates at such a high level about what his vision is for the team, you know, how I can help out as a leader, and then also just, you know, motivating me every single day. He's really unfazed by a lot of the stuff that goes on, whether it's the NFL, off the field, day-to-day practices. He understands, you know, what it takes to be successful as a quarterback in this league, and at a very high level, you know, doing that himself, and then also who the guys that he's coached and helped bring along the way. So I'm just kind of a full sponge whenever I'm listening and learning from him. But he's also great because we can bounce ideas off of each other and be a collaborative process.
0: So a few follow-up questions there. How does he motivate you? You got a good example that you can share with us here?
1: Yeah, I think more of it, anything, is his steadiness. He's not gonna flip a switch and all of a sudden, you know, cuss you out or maybe just not talk to you. He's, regardless of the situation, he's communicating, he's talking through his thought process. And I think that's what it's like to be a quarterback. You have to have a certain intensity, you know, every single day. But at the same time, you know, you can't ride the highs and lows of it. So, I think that's why his communication skills are really elite when it comes to, you know, talking with the guys, and offensively wise, it's been really fun.
0: Has he said to you something during the week, like, you do this, you see this, this is what's going to happen, and then it happens? You got an example like that, Tyler?
1: Yeah, I mean, I think even throughout training camp, you know, or so stuff like that, where he's like, man, I wouldn't, you know, I'm not going to call in this situation. I'm not going to do that to you. We're going to focus on this throughout this week. Or if you get this, let's just throw it here. And I think a lot of times, you know, coaches and players, we want to overcomplicate as much stuff as we can and make sure we have all of our boxes checked. But he understands being behind the face mask at QB and what it takes to play at a high level.
0: Okay. And then I imagine that steadiness is good, you know, while he's in your helmet,
1: yeah,
0: right, pretty much.
1: Yeah, he's definitely going to give you the information that you need and let you go play football. I think that's his best part of it, is he doesn't have an ego when it comes to it. And I think that's why you saw the success with Jalen Hurts in Philly and with Justin Herbert in LA and Dak Prescott and with the Cowboys. I think he's brought the best out of those guys, and they've obviously are really talented in their own right. And you know, I feel like I can continue to get better and learn from him.
0: Travis Etienne, how's he fitting in? What do you got?
1: It's been like peanut butter and jelly with us in the backfield. He's been amazing. His talent is unbelievable. I mean, you already have AK in the room and bringing a guy like Trav, his savviness, his, you know, one cut ability, but also I feel like his hands are really elite as well. So utilizing him in the pass game has been really cool to see. And then also he's done a great job of just embracing himself here. He's from Louisiana. Like, he's geeking out whenever we go out to, you know, meet Drew Brees and throw. We're in the facility, and this is like, you know, just a wonderland for him. So it's been really fun to get to know him and you know, practice with him.
0: All right. So you know what my follow-up is going to be right there. Drew Brees, you're throwing with him? Like, what's that? Walk me through that, Tyler. What's going on?
1: Yeah, I think, you know, that was something, you know, I'd planned, you know, months in advance, even right after the season ended in January. And he was great, just helping set up, you know, the throwing fields, the workout situations, getting us connected with, you know, stuff in San Diego. And fully did not expect him to be there at all, but just kind of the person he is and competitor. He was out there, you know, talking to us, helping us work out and throw. So that's something that we definitely want to do every single year and make a retreat out of it. And, you know, just his knowledge and expertise.

0: and what he's been, you know, meant to me and all of Saints fans has been just unparalleled. So, you know, he's more deserving of what he's getting soon than anybody. It's been awesome to be able to learn from him.
1: Dude, you're okay. You buried the lead on me here. You're talking about being a sponge. I mean, what does he tell you? What have you picked up? What are you planning on? I know I'm asking you a million questions at once, but what are you planning on taking from what he's told you and bringing it to the field starting week one?
0: Yeah, I got to talk to him last year, even before I came in and, you know, was the starter. Uh-huh. I was just kind of, you know, getting better every single week playing. And I was like, man, how was your process throughout this time? And, you know, he wasn't the Drew Brees that we all know and love at the Saints. You know, he spent, you know, quite a few years in San Diego and still battled those first couple of years in New Orleans. So it was great to talk to him about his mindset throughout that time of preparing like you're the guy no matter what, still being a leader, and talking about his, you know, everyday routine throughout the season. And also this offseason, being able to talk to him about the importance of just bonding together, because everyone's practicing right now. Everyone's watching, you know, a bunch of tape. Everyone's going through all these, you know, grows and learning new offenses and having coaches. And more than anything, it's this time you spend in the offseason and every single day that matters the most, and how you can connect late, you know, when we get going.
1: Yeah, and you mentioned AK before, Alvin Kamara. Does he look as good as you remember when you were in college, probably flipping on the TV and watching him score six times for Sean Payton?
0: Yeah, he hasn't changed. He hasn't changed a bit. He hasn't changed a bit. I think I'm really excited to be able to kind of get year two with him. Obviously, develop even more chemistry than we had last year. He got banged up a little bit, but he's explosive. He's everything that you've seen this entire career. I think having this second year in this offseason, in this offense as well, is going to be good. And he's just getting more and more comfortable. And that entire running back room has done a really good job, you know, thus far.
1: All right. Not to turn this interview in the few minutes I have left with you, Tyler Shuck, into a fantasy football question that would help me personally, but I'm about to do that, Tyler. I'm in a league called Best Ball. I don't know if you've ever heard of this, but you draft a team, and that is your team the entire year. There's no transactions. Okay. There's no trades. There's no waiver wire. That's it. So if somebody's not available, you're kind of screwed over, basically.
0: Yeah.
1: Okay. And so it's a full point PPR. Every catch means a point. And I am currently, as you and I are talking on live television and radio, I am on the clock. All right.
0: Wow.
1: So take your time. It's 8 hours a pick. Trust me, it's nuts. Okay.
0: Okay. 14, I was like, how much time do you have?
1: I know. Well, we just have a few minutes left with you anyway. Here are my four choices for wide receiver: Nico Collins of the Texans, George Pickens of the Cowboys, Drake London of the Falcons, and Chris Olave. I think you know which team he plays for. Who should I choose, Tyler? Who should I choose?
0: I don't even know if I'm allowed to answer this, but I think you can just look at me in the eyes and see where, you know, I'm sitting and understand my answer. What would that be?
1: So how confident should I be in choosing Chris Olave? How about that for a question to you right here? Right, you know, he's been paid. He's been paid. Deion Sanders once told me that player is better with light pockets, not heavy pockets.
0: Right.
1: But walk me through him, his readiness, your connection with him, Tyler. Make me choose him is basically what I'm saying right now.
0: Yeah, Chris Olave is a guy that he's came here and he's went through his own journey of adversity. He's been through his own journey of doubters and has some success. And he's more motivated than he's ever been in his career. And he's having more fun than he's ever had. And what a guy to be able to come in and just hit a really good stride with. And we still haven't really done anything yet. And I think he's going to continue to climb. And I love his mindset. You know, I think he's one of the most talented players in the league, you know, regardless of his position and his change of direction, his speed, his hands. It's really unique. So I think you'd be a fool, to not be have the ultimate confidence in him, regardless of your situation.
1: Okay. All right. Now, I know you wouldn't call me a fool like that, but here's the fool thing in me. I'm a Michigan Wolverine. Do I really take a Buckeye? Do I really do that?
0: You got to make the informed decision, and sometimes you have to break bread with the enemies in order to better yourself, and I think that's a good play. Obviously, he came to Ohio State, and he was a three-star guy. He wasn't a five-star. He's had to kind of get it out the mud a little bit. And obviously, he got drafted in the first round and made the most of his opportunities. So I think you got to get him.
1: Okay. Thank you for that. Last one for you. You're from Arizona, correct, Tyler, right?
0: Yes, sir.
1: Okay. And so you played college football in Oregon, Texas Tech, Louisville?

0: correct? That's where you've been around? So how are you handling the cuisine there in New Orleans? Is there stuff that has been put in front of you in a menu? You're like, no chance, man. Not a chance. Has that happened?
1: No, I mean, yeah, there's been some turtle soup and gator bites that, you know, at first, when you first get here, you're like, I don't know. But it is, boy, is it amazing. It's probably been my favorite spot that I've ever been. And I got to watch what I'm eating, especially during the season. You can't go out too much, and because a lot will make you fat for sure.
0: Well, I mean, but hey, you play your cards right, you'll be like Breeze, man, where he can get a reservation no matter what, anytime. Like, he needs a table for 12 last second. They're like, come on, you can just, we'll shut the restaurant for you. You know what I mean? Like,
1: that's been the best part. We have O-line dinners every single week. Ooh. We're going out to new spots. But we're definitely have a lot of fun here when it comes to trying new restaurants, and you can't get a better spot than New Orleans.
0: Tyler, thanks for the time, man. What a pleasure chatting with you back before your draft, and now here again. Let's keep this train rolling.
1: Why not? We'll keep recapping it. I appreciate the opportunity.
0: You bet. Last one for you. You're starting on the road, by the way. My goodness, at Detroit, at Baltimore, but then you're home week three. And so what is this going to be like for you? You've never had a week one start, so obviously that'll be big, but it won't be in the Superdome. You're going to be starting a season opener at home. What's that going to be like for you, Tyler Shuck, week three? Raiders there, you ready with a fleur-de-lis on the side of your helmet.
1: I think it's special just because being in the Dome at any point is awesome, and I've obviously got to, you know, play last year and see the environment, but I think, you know, more than anything, I want the fans to feel our style of play, and I want them to feel our own passion this year, and understand that we're doing everything that we can to continue to build regardless of who we're playing. But, you know, we're also really excited for that matchup week one, you know, playing against a great Detroit Lions team in their home. So we got a really good schedule lined up, and I think, you know, we're doing everything that we can right now to go attack it.
0: Okay. Tyler Shuck, I appreciate the time. I think I've got to draft him now with him on the screen, Chris. I know we've gone ahead and asked a poll question.
2: We did. We threw out a poll.
0: It doesn't matter. I mean, you just you convinced me. I'm going to draft him right now. And
1: I think you guys know the deal, man. You guys are well informed, and
0: yeah. I'm no fool. I'm not a fool. Is basically what I'm telling you. Draft.
1: You're not a fool. You're
0: done.
1: You're smart.
0: Okay. Okay.
2: Woo, did it.
0: All right. This is important for me now, Tyler. I'm now officially more interested, if you will. I'm a professional. You know, I'm always interested.
1: Mm-hmm.
0: This is now, you've plussed me up. Okay?
1: Let's go.
0: Best of luck to you.
1: Appreciate you, Rich.
0: You got it. That's Tyler Shuck, everybody, in his second year. Full year as a starter there in New Orleans. Delight. That was great. Yeah, turtle soup, that's not happening for me. You ever had turtle soup over there, TJ?
3: I have not.
0: Yeah, man. Hey, listen, let's take a turtle and make soup out of it.
3: I'm good.
0: I've been there before, as you know, some incredible spots in New Orleans. Like some of the best cuisine in the United States. I'm not really a spice guy. I don't like to bam or kick anything really up many notches.
3: Bam.
0: Okay? That's not me.
3: But
0: Susie will tell you, that's not me. But the idea that I'm going to sit down, you know what? Let's take a turtle and make soup out of it.
2: Okay, so I just Googled, what does turtle soup taste like?
0: And?
2: Commonly
0: chicken?
2: Commonly described as having a rich, earthy, and slightly gamey flavor.
0: Oh, boy.
2: Texture often compared to a cross between a chicken tender and veal.
0: Oh. Okay. All right.
2: Sounds pretty good, actually.
0: I'm on a register. Maybe I'll try it.
4: Turtle parmesan? Turtle parmesan?
0: Speaking of fantasy, top five fantasy sleepers, that's coming up next. More of your phone calls, because we've got Tony Gonzalez and then Eli Roth in hour number three. And then Suze will join us in advance of Women's Sports Now with Jason Sudeikis zooming in and Kylie Kelce stopping by on that show at 6 Eastern.
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11: People are saying now the Dodgers have ruined baseball. 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

0: basically, we're back here in the Rich Eisen Show. We are back here in the Rich Eisen Show. We just talked about it's the anniversary of The Fugitive in theaters near you in 1993. Awesome. My goodness. Woo. That movie's 33 years old. Is that really what's happening? That's a 33-year-old movie?
1: Yeah.
0: When I was a kid, a 33-year-old movie was like
2: The Wizard of Oz.
0: Yeah.
2: For me.
0: No, for you. Looks good on you, though.
2: I'm kidding.
0: Wow. 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

0: 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Phone lines have been lit for a while. I know we've been talking to our guests quite a bit. Let's go to Tom in Canton, Ohio. I'm heading your way, Tom. Tom, you there?
1: Hi, Rich. How are you doing?
0: What's going on, man? How are you?
2: What's up, dude?
1: I'm doing great. I'm actually right in front of the Hall of Fame right now.
0: Oh, nice. Well.
1: So I volunteer. So I'm volunteering for Fan Fest right now. So I'll be pouring beer tonight before the football game. And then tomorrow I'll be at the Gold Jacket dinner.
0: I'll be there.
1: But unfortunately, because I'm volunteering at the Gold Jacket dinner, Rich, I never get to see you talk or anything.
0: Okay. So if you want, I can give you a preview. Tom, I can give you a quick preview. I'll get up there. 15 million people, even though there's only a few thousand, will scream OH at me. I'll have to figure out how to respond. I'll say something hopefully witty that will diffuse the obvious situation of them being angry at me just for being smarter. And then we'll move on and talk football. That's the way it's going to work, Tom.
1: And Richard, one thing is, I just want to, the city of Canton's glad to have you back. We missed you last year. I'm excited for the show tomorrow.
0: Thank you.
1: At the Hall of Fame.
0: Yeah.
1: Unfortunately, I'll be setting up for the Gold Jacket, so I won't be able to be inside the Hall of Fame, actually see you. But my most important question for you is, what kind of donuts do you like? Because I'm going to deliver donuts to the Hall of Fame.
0: Wow. What kind of donuts do I like?
2: Wow.
1: So are you a glaze guy? Are you cake guy with vanilla icing, maple icing,
0: chocolate icing? This is a window into my soul, is it not?
3: Well, Susie brings donuts every Thursday.
0: She's about to bring some now, but they're not for me. They're not allowed for me to have donuts.
4: You could have them.
1: Rich, these donuts are for you.
0: I'm a jelly donut or a custard.
2: Custard?
4: You like,
1: So are you like the Bavarian custard?
2: Yeah.
0: Whatever. Tom, whatever you want. And by the way, in advance, I thank you. I do hope to see you. Find me at the Jacket dinner. You know where I stand. It's very easy to find me at the Jacket dinner. I'd love to shake your hand, Tom. Thank you very much in advance. You're too kind.
1: But, so the other thing is, hopefully your show can make it next year, the whole crew. I would love to show the crew around Canton, Ohio. I have a Honda Pilot, so I can fit 7 in my car.
0: Okay. Well, thank you very much, Tom. That's Tom in Canton, Ohio. We're a Hyundai show, but I understand what he's saying. Listen, the thousands of volunteers in Stark County, Ohio, like Tom, without them, the event doesn't go off as well or as enthusiastically as it does. I will meet any volunteer at any time. Certainly. If they ask me what donuts I like. Okay. Top 5 fantasy football sleepers brought to you by Hyundai. Hit it.
5: High five. 1, 2, 3, 4, 5.
6: Rich's top 5.
0: All right. Here are my top 5 fantasy sleepers brought to you by Hyundai. Chris, you helped crowdsource this a little bit.
3: Yeah, I was working on this for you.
0: Appreciate that.
3: Yeah.
0: Cultivated this caper. You ready? Number 5 on the list. Hey, I know we're talking Calvin Ridley in Tennessee, but Wandell Robinson, there's a reason why he's on the Titans, and Brian Daboll knows what he can do. Mm-hmm. He won some people some fantasy weeks last year for the Giants. What's he going to do in Tennessee? Let's see. Let's see what Cam Ward can do. I kind of dig Wandell Robinson as a fantasy sleeper.
3: 92 catches. If you're in a PPR league, snag him up.
0: Okay. Number 4. We're a little biased because we just said goodbye to him. We got to put a quarterback on this list. Tyler Shuck, man. Tyler Shuck, he's a winner. And as you know, he's got Olave, he's got Etienne, he's got Kamara. He's got some wheel route opportunities here too, right? Maybe he can run a couple in himself. Tyler Shuck is a neat fantasy sleeper.
3: You'll be able to get him super late in your draft for basically nothing.
0: Number 3, Parker Washington can't lose. Hey, Liam, we're talking about your team. I don't have any Bears here on this list. Uh-huh. This guy, man, certainly if BTJ is MIA a little bit again. So I'm taking Parker Washington out of the Jacksonville Jaguars.
3: I like it.
0: I thought you're going to have stats ready for each and every one.
3: Oh, it really came on last year, at the end of last year. Could be end up being their number one receiver.

0: Number two, tight end, Harold Fannin. Don't even think twice. Harold Fannin Jr., because everyone's going to be all over the usuals, right? Trey McBride and Kittle and Kelsey and, you know, so on and so forth. Tyler Warren, Colston Loveland.
1: Our.
0: This guy, man. Harold Fannin Jr.
1: Great.
0: He's going to be whoever's a quarterback, his best friend.
1: Yeah, I expect it to be Shador, and they proved they were a good combo last year.
0: Number one, the Houston Texans are going to ride David Montgomery. I'm telling you. Go and get David Montgomery this year. I know Woody Marks might vulture a bit, but this is the guy inside the 10. This is the guy. I think he's your number one fantasy sleeper. When running backs are going to be all over the, you know, gone. And give it to me. Give me
2: one more.
0: And now, all right, we'll and now give me my son, too, on top.
3: You have one more. I did not know.
0: Because I got two.
1: Ooh.
0: Two more running backs. Two rookie, running Jadarian backs. Price. I think he is in the catbird seat. We're all talking Jeremiah Love. This kid killed it. Jadarian Price.
1: Already a Hard Knocks darling.
0: Okay. 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And then R.J. Harvey, I think, is going to have a massive season for the Denver Broncos. Massive. 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Tony Gonzalez, Hall of Famer. Eli Roth, director and actor. Coming up in hour three.
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32: 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Earlier on the show, Texans general manager Nick Caserio, Colts head coach Shane Steichen, Saints quarterback Tyler Shuck. Coming up, Pro Football Hall of Famer Tony Gonzalez, actor and director Eli Roth. And now, it's Rich Eisen.
0: That's right. It's hour number 3 of the Rich Eisen Show on the air. The director, Eli Roth, is... You love his movies, right, Mike Duffy?
34: Yeah, oh, yeah.
0: Talking about
34: they're amazing. Cabin Fever, Hostel.
0: You're a horror movie guy?
34: I like, yeah. Oh, a lot. Not a ton, but a lot. His
0: okay. Ice Cream Man is in theaters tomorrow. He also was in Inglourious Bastards, so we'll talk about Tarantino in that movie. He's in studio shortly. If you missed the first 2 hours, we already had Nick Caserio, the GM of the Texans. We had Shane Steichen, the head coach of the Colts. And then we had Tyler Shuck, the quarterback of the New Orleans Saints. Mm-hmm. First 2 hours, all 3 hours as always, on Disney Plus as soon as it's over. You can also check out our YouTube channel, youtube.com/Rich Eisen Show. 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Susie will be here, Susie Schuster, at the end of the hour in advance of Women's Sports Now, 6 p.m. Eastern Time on the Disney family of networks, digitally, ESPN app, Disney Plus, and Hulu. We'll also be able to check out Jason Sudeikis zooming in and Kylie Kelce personally stopping by. A big edition of Women's Sports Now coming up later today at 6 Eastern Time. You always know that I've mentioned, if I won the Masters, just hear me out. or got in the Pro Football Hall of Fame. I would wear a green jacket, a gold jacket, not to go, you know, Happy Gilmore on you. I'd wear it everywhere.
1: Yeah.
0: So here on behalf of Novartis, wearing his jacket, why not? That's Tony Gonzalez, right?
1: Hey,
0: you know, right?
1: Let's go.
0: What a

0: Look at that flex, Tony. Look at that flex.
1: Every day. Every day, Rich. I don't leave the house without wearing this jacket.
0: Now, I by the way, let's talk about this jacket a little bit. First of all, look inside of what number are you? What number are you?
1: Hold on. I don't even. Yeah. 322.
0: Now, 320, what that means is he's the 322nd member inducted into the Pro Football Hall of Fame. Yeah, that's the way it works. The numbers inside the jacket, man. Like, that is so cool. And I would, where's the craziest place you've worn the jacket?
1: I have worn it to dinners. I've worn it to family reunions.
0: Okay.
1: To the barbershop, I wear it anywhere. Why not?
0: And you strike me as one of those Hall of Famers that you've never tailored that jacket, right? Like, you don't have to let it out. Is what I'm saying.
1: No. I'm on the protein, creatine, working out still, so I'm still good. Still good.
0: I bet. When was the last time you got a call to see if you wanted to play?
1: Oh, shoot. I retired in 2013, so right. Maybe 2015, about 2 years afterwards.
0: Who was it? Was it Atlanta? Seeing if you wanted to still play, or who was it?
1: I think it was more, I don't know if it was they were joking about it. It just, when I'd see coaches at the Hall of Fame or around at the Super Bowls, hey, you still could play. You can come out there and give us a, I'm serious. Why not? I'm
0: right.
1: Like, nah, it's over.
0: So, yeah. Because, I mean, one of the reasons why I ask is obviously, you know, I think Aaron Donald's going to do it, right? He's coming back, wouldn't you say, right now?
1: I think so. Yeah. Yeah. If he can go, and he's got the moxie, the umph to do it, and he's testing his body out right now. I will say the reason he's coming back is the main reason is to play with Myles Garrett. I mean, he could have came back last year if it was about money or Super Bowl. They had a Super Bowl team last year. So it's just to play with that guy and let's do something legendary together. So I hope he comes back.
0: You know, what it means. If he comes back, you know, and he's right there in the middle of the defense, I think tight ends might be asked to chip Myles Garrett a little bit more, Tony. You know what I mean?
1: Hey, trust me, tight ends don't want any part of that. Certain tight ends want a little bit of that, but most tight ends, they want to go out and catch balls.
0: Please. I mean, it is kind of stupid to think that this is going to happen, right? I mean, what it would look like.
1: Yeah, I think it's incredible. I mean, could you imagine if Reggie White teamed up with Lawrence Taylor? Oh. I mean, this is what we're talking about. It's that duo right there. It's the best of the best. Right now, Aaron Donald is arguably the best defensive player ever. And Myles Garrett, if he keeps it up, his name's going to be in that hat. Certainly is the best defensive player in the NFL right now. So it's going to be special to watch. It's not going to be fair. If those guys stay healthy, I mean, how do you beat those guys with the MVP of the league on the other side of the ball, throwing the ball? It's going to be fun to watch.
0: Hey, Tony, I know you're 322 in the history of the Pro Football Hall of Fame being inducted, but not all 300-plus were first ballot guys like you were. Those two guys are. Like, you could say it right now. We just know it. They're going to join you in the first ballot club, which is even, you know, more of a tighter, you know, circle than the actual circle of Canton, Ohio. And so I don't know. I mean, you know, you're going to see him on Thursday night. We spoke with Witt earlier in the week, you know, and you'll see the Rams on a Thursday night, and they're going to be the team that I think everyone's talking about all year long going into the season. Yeah. Would you not agree?
1: And they should. I mean, like I said before, you got two of the best to ever play. And we'll see what Aaron Donald can do. Obviously, taking 2 years off, it's not going to be a cakewalk, especially the defensive tackle position, getting that double team. It's a lot more physical than a receiver or a tight end coming back. But I got a feeling he's going to be able to do it. But, I mean, offensively, what they have, coaching, one of the best coaches in the league, they're going to be that team, that Chicago Bulls team, tooling around, must-see. When they get off the bus, everybody's going to be there waiting just to get a glimpse. I got a feeling it's going to be something special. And there's so many players we're not even talking about that they're loaded, super duper loaded, the best roster in the league. And I don't think it's any a secret too. One of the best coach teams in the league.
0: So. That week 13, man, it's the Chiefs in SoFi taking on the Rams too. I mean, talk about a game right up your alley too. With the Chiefs coming in, Al will be psyched. He only needs to take a courtesy car to the game. It's pretty going to be great. So that is just a massive game on a terrific schedule for Amazon Thursday Night Football Prime Video coverage of Thursday night action in the NFL coming up this season. What's your take on the Chiefs this year, Tony?
1: Obviously, I think the injury, Patrick Mahomes, which I have no doubt. I don't ever doubt that guy. We had our Amazon seminar last night, and one of the things they made fun of me was that I'm the eternal optimist when it comes to the Chiefs. I can't quit them. Obviously, I played for him, but I think Patrick Mahomes, if he's healthy, they always have a chance. Chris Jones is still there. I do think with Travis Kelce coming back, I'm glad they got him back for leadership, and he can play. I don't count them out at all. I still think they're going to win the AFC West. I'll put it out there. So it's going to be a great matchup, especially come that Rams Chiefs game. It's going to be a must watch.
0: Now, who would have been the player to get you out of retirement? Again, just to circle back on that one. You know, that Donald is like, I'll come back. Okay, Myles Garrett's here. Like, let's just say you were sitting wherever you were in 2013, 2014. Who would have been that one for you? That says.
1: Well, I did have that one, and I think I've talked about it before. But I had Tom Brady called me up, said, "Come throw with me." And you know, he's a friend of mine anyway, so I was like, "Oh yeah," I thought I was doing him a favor. We went out there to throw the ball around. I get there, there's nobody else there except me. I thought we were gonna go play. I was up at UCLA, except him and his whole Tom House and everybody back then, his nutritionist, his whatever, his sleep coach, mental coach, and all these guys. And we threw around for a little while. And then at the end of it, he was like, "Hey, you think you can still play? You think you can get me the pitch?" But I said no, which looking back, it was probably the stupidest thing I ever did. Cause I think they won the Super Bowl that year. But yeah, I had the chance. I didn't take it.
0: So this was the Patriots, Belichick, Gronk.
1: Yeah.
0: Gronk, and Gronk would have been on the same field.
2: Whoa.
1: Yeah. Yep, double tight. I would have played with Gronk, would have been with Tom, Belichick, all that stuff. Yeah, Rich, what are you going to do? You know, life's about making mistakes and bouncing. Okay?
0: Tony, wow. If there's many things that you could be called, somebody who makes mistakes, I would take your mistakes in life, Tony. Well, you know? Like, and honestly, starting with telling Mooch, I'm not playing for you. You know, in Cal.
1: Yeah, I'm out of here. You win some, you win some, you lose some.
0: Mooch, I'm not deuces. Yeah. I'm not playing for you. I'm going pro. Yeah. Wow. Okay. So that could have happened, but everything else is a hunky dory for you. That's no doubt about that. Tell me about Novartis. What are you doing with them, Tony?
1: Well, I've teamed up with Novartis. If you remember the Super Bowl ad. Relax your tight end with all the tight. Speaking of Gronk was in it, George Kittle. But it's about bringing awareness to prostate cancer and early detection, which is key. Yep. And it's just a simple blood test. Early detection saves lives. It's close and personal to me. My grandfather passed away from prostate cancer and colon cancer. My uncle passed away from prostate cancer. And I have one uncle alive right now. But he has prostate cancer. So it runs in my family. I'm at risk for it. And so I just want to spread the word of going out there and getting a simple blood test. And it could, you know, ultimately help save your life.
0: Oh, it's early detection is so crucial to prevention of something that can kill you. And it's called Relax. It's a blood test. That's the name of the campaign. Because it is just a blood test. That's it. And Relax, it's a bloodtest.com to do it. It'll save lives. It's so crucial. There's no question about all of that. What's your who'd you go into the Hall of Fame with again?
1: Ty Law. Okay. You put me on the spot right now.
0: Look it up. 2019. It's like a wedding weekend, man. Like your head's spinning. Your family's there. You know, your dreams have officially come true. You know what I mean?
1: Yeah.
0: And the thing I do love about a Canton class, Tony, is it's like the football gods randomly selecting a bunch of people and you get to know them. You know what I mean? It's pretty cool.
1: Yeah, Kevin Mawai, we had the best time out there. You're bonded for life. It's such a special experience for yourself, for your family, all the culmination of all your dreams that you work so damn hard for, and your family gets to be there with you. It's more about them, honestly. At least for me, it was it was just as much about them as it was for me to share that that moment with them. Just a cool thing.
2: Insane class. Champ Bailey, Pat Bolin, Gil Brandt, Tony, Ty Law, Kevin Mawai, Ed Reed, and Johnny Robinson.
0: Ed Reed. Yeah.
2: Awesome class. Yeah.
1: Ed Reed.
0: Do you ever, you got a story about going against him?
1: Well, I mean, every time we went against Baltimore, him and Ray and the rest of those guys, one of the best defenses ever, and Ed is arguably the best safety ever. So, much respect. And he's one of the coolest cats you could ever meet off the field. With his hair and his hat, and we had so much fun with him.
0: Yeah, and I can't wait to see what Travis has got cooked up, man, in Kansas City this year. I do look forward to that, you know. And obviously, seeing him, you're the standard at the position in Kansas City. I'm wondering what it's like for you to watch him do what he's doing and become who he is, Tony.
1: It is so. I always say it's a little bittersweet from the sense that I love Travis. I am so happy for him, what he's done with that position, but the success that they had. But it's always, every time I come to Kansas City, I'm a little like, geez, I wish I could have had it like this when I was here. I mean, right. Just the winning and the culture that they've established out there. And it starts with him. I really do believe it. He is the guy who has set the tone in that locker room. Incredible leader. That's another reason. Yeah, he's getting a little up there. He's probably, you know, I thought maybe he'd retire last year. Maybe this will be his last year. But for him, from a mental standpoint, from a leadership standpoint, with the guys in the locker room, it's just you can't ever underestimate that, how important that is to a team. And I'm so glad he came back for that reason alone. And I think he's going to still go out there. I mean, the thing about those two. Maybe the explosiveness isn't there like it used to be, but they're on the same page. Those guys, I mean, Travis will go up, it's 10 yards, he's supposed to run a corner route, he'll just turn around and Pat knows how to pop it to him. So they'll have success and they're going to be able to move the chains. And that's why I'm excited, still excited about the Chiefs.
0: Well, I'm looking forward to watching you again on Thursday Night Football on Amazon Prime. What a big game. Lions at Bills, the new stadium is the opener for week two this upcoming season, and then some other great games, some terrific matchups on the docket. And it's great to see you again, man.
1: Yeah, always good hanging out with you, bud. Appreciate you having me.
0: Right back at you. That's Tony Gonzalez. Again, relaxitsabloodtest.com to learn how you can check to see if prostate cancer is in your family or it's something that you can prevent early. From happening to you. Good to see you, Tony. You're the man.
1: Take care.
0: There's Tony Gonzalez, everybody, right here on the Rich Eisen Show. One of the best right there. And I would wear that jacket, too, every single time. 322. That's what's inside the jacket.
2: So cool.
0: I'll ask everybody when they come. How many, when I see Hutch and Marshall and also Willie Rofe.
2: Yeah,
0: Rod, who's going to wear their jackets tomorrow?
2: I would bet all of them.
0: I don't know about that.
2: Really?
0: I don't know about that.
3: Why is that?
0: I think they might wear their golf shirts. Depends on how hot it is out there.
3: Yeah, like the big man, like Willie Rofe is still a bet. He's a guy. Man.
0: Willie's going to join us.
3: I've seen him walk around there in his course, shirt. Yeah, you're right.
0: Luke Kuechly won't have his jacket, Brad. Right, he's going to get it that night.
3: Get it.
0: 844-204-RICH, number to dial. 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

0: going completely crazy, hacking up the teachers with axes. But then they play jump rope with the intestines. Mm. So, you know, it's all in good fun.
1: By the way, our radio audience just rejoined with the words using intestines as a jump rope. Which is, so they're driving around in their cars right now like, wait a minute. That was the voice and is the voice of Eli Roth, director, co-writer, producer, actor in the horror sections. Ice Cream Man, which is in theaters near you, coming up. Look at that movie poster for those watching right now. It's Friday, August 7th. We're on the cusp of it right now. And so these kids who are committing all of these horrible acts on film, do they need some form of therapy during the shoot here?
0: It's weird. I offered. My father's a psychoanalyst, and I said, you know, we could have him on tap if we need therapy. And I apologize for the therapy bills later in their teen years. But what's crazy is... The kids loved it. Once you put the monster makeup on, they didn't want to take it off. And there's a rule that the parents have to have visual eye contact with their children at all times. So
1: as part of having the children.
0: As part of the kids on set. So the parents are horror fans. So everybody knew what it was very clear what we're doing. So I had like 30 moms standing behind me if I'm looking at the monitor. And they were like, you know, my daughter would like a fake head. And can't my son have a leg? And my kid needs more blood. My kid needs blood. So you get the stage parents like trying to, and the kids, but the craziest thing about shooting with kids is they really understand make believe and real. So, you know, they're covered in the fake blood. They're playing jump rope with the intestines. And you got to break them every 45 minutes because they're children. So yes. With the extras, and we're shooting in a heat wave in Toronto, and there's 100 extras and 20 stunt people. So it takes about 40 minutes to set up. You get like 1 or 2 minutes to get the shot. Mm. And I was like, roll camera. And some kid just put his hand up, like a 5-year-old kid. And I said, yes, like it's class. And he goes, my shoe's untied. And I said, oh, okay, we'll wait. Nothing but time. Please tie your shoe. And he goes, he puts his hand up. I go, yes. He goes, where's my mom? And I was like, oh, he doesn't know how to tie his shoe yet. So the actor's like, we got it. They tied his shoe. And then the kid went back to like hacking up the teacher with an axe. Like, that wasn't the problem. The shoe, or we had 100 kids dressed like zombies, like they're waiting for the ice cream. The ice cream man shows up at school and all the kids get up and leave class. And the teachers are like, excuse me, what's going on? And the kids are in bloody pajamas and no one knows what's going on. And so you line up the 100 kids, you know, you plan the thing, you put everyone in makeup, you get them set. And one bee came along and the kids are like, a bee! And they all ran. That was it. The bee is directing your movie. So but then you could say, okay, who wants to do a snow angel in blood? The kids are like, I'll do it, I'll do it, I'll do it. So, you know, it's good and bad.
1: We're creating future actors and potential therapy.
0: I think we're giving therapists a lot of business, but I always say, you know, it was Tarantino who said, like, you know, violent movies don't cause violence, they cause violent filmmakers. And I'm proof of that. I grew up like just ingesting horror movie after horror movie, and all I wanted to do was make horror movies. But what's funny with kids now is they're so savvy. Like they, you know, because when we saw a decapitation when we were kids, it was completely shocking. Right. Now they'll go on that person's TikTok or Instagram and go, hey, I loved when your head got cut off. And they'll go, thanks. So they're completely aware. They've seen every episode of Walking Dead. Everything's on YouTube. Like nothing. They were like, yeah, it's makeup.
1: Little phases at this point in time, I guess, now that everything is so, I guess, accessible. You mentioned Tarantino. I want to put a pin in that for the moment. But your horror movie of your youth that made you say, I want to do that professionally is what?
0: Alien. I saw it in the theater at the Chestnut Hill Cinema. And I sat there. And it said, produced by, and I turned to my dad, I said, I want to be a producer. My dad said, well, you know, the producer has to come up with all the money. And then it said, directed by Ridley Scott. I said, what does the director do? He said, well, the director gets to spend all the money and tell everybody what to do. I was like, oh, I want to do that. I want to do that. And then I noticed that, like, Stanley Kubrick, it said produced and directed by Stanley Kubrick. I'm like, why is that? And at my, like, bar mitzvah, the rabbi's like, well, you have to say what you want to do with your life. And I was like, I want to be a producer director. And the rabbi said to me, but do you want to be a producer or a director? I don't know. I said, both. It's the only way to retain control of your cut. I mean, the rabbi looked at me. He's like, I don't know what language that was, but yeah, great. Movie producer, director.
1: Yeah.
0: I was like, Stanley Kubrick did it, and he had a bar mitzvah. So.

0: I'm doing it like him. But I just had this awareness as a kid of all I want to do is make movies. And now with my company, The Horror Section, we're releasing it in theaters. This movie, Terrifier 3, came out unrated with insane amounts of violence. And it was a huge, huge hit. So theater chains are way more open to having an unrated movie. So we're trying a self-release. We're doing it. We did this movie completely outside the studio system. We raised money and we're just putting it out there, hoping, you know, hoping it works.
1: Normally a rabbi involved with a cut is a bris, but that's
0: right. Oh, man.
1: Audience.
0: See what you did there?
1: But what you, so Alien,
0: feeling that.
1: Alien, you call a horror movie? It's not science fiction?
0: It was science fiction, but when you're a kid and you're like sitting there terrified and petrified, there was sort of this line where if something was killed, you know, the chest burster in my mind made it a horror movie.
1: That's John Hurt, right?
0: It was John Hurt with the chest bursting and Veronica Cartwright's reaction and what Ridley Scott did. That feeling of the alien bursting out of the chest.
1: Oh, my God.
0: And I say that's why people love going to horror movies. You know, you can pirate a movie, but that adrenaline rush, that heart-pounding adrenaline rush, you have to see it in a theater. It's like a sports event. You can watch it on TV or you can go live. There's nothing like being there live at, you know, at the game. And that's what a great horror movie can do in a theater. It's like being at the game. But that feeling when I saw the chest burst was like, and the last 10 minutes of that movie, I remember I was in the aisle, like in a sprinting pose, just looking back over my shoulder. That's how I watched the last 10 minutes.
1: Because you were just afraid.
0: I was terrified. Right. It was a mix of Jaws and Star Wars. I'd missed Jaws. So you just heard stories about Jaws, but I'd seen Star Wars and people were saying this is like Jaws and Star Wars combined. And I just was like, I had to know what happened. I think I ran outside the theater and I threw up. That's what I used to do. I used to barf in movies. That to me is like, so if anyone has a running barf during Ice Cream Man, put it on social media, TikTok it. Like a running barf is the highest compliment you can get.
1: For
0: like
1: your
0: work. When it sprays over a wall or something.
1: Uh-huh. Okay.
0: Like they couldn't even hold it. They just had to bolt out of the theater.
1: Dude, man. I just remember, I think I saw Alien on VHS, like rented it.
0: Yes. Right?
1: Like I don't believe I saw it in a movie theater. I don't have a recollection of that. But the alien gestating in a human and then popping out in the middle of dinner. Yaphet Kotto was in that scene as well.
0: Incredible. Tom Skerritt, Yaphet Kotto.
1: I mean,
0: Kotto,
1: my gosh, Picard, right?
0: Right.
1: What a cast that was as well. But, and then seeing that pop up and then run off.
0: Oh, nothing is like,
1: see you later. And now you're wondering where it's coming from the rest of the film.
0: And every time they find it, there's new clues. I mean, just Harry Dean Stanton. Also, it was like kind of like a workplace drama.
1: Right.
0: Where you see they're like, well, we'll go, but what about our bonuses? We got to get more shares. Like, okay, these guys are the machinists and this is the captain, like the classism, the stuff that script did. And there's a great movie called Dark Star that John Carpenter directed that Dan O'Bannon, who wrote Alien, wrote. It was John Carpenter's student film about an alien on a ship, and there's a lot of the elements from the script of Alien that got it from Dark Star that made it into Alien.
1: What would you say, again, for some folks who might hear Alien, they don't consider it a horror movie, it's more of a science fiction, like a quintessential horror film?
0: The Exorcist. For me, the holy, like the Trinity, it's The Exorcist, The Evil Dead, The Shining. Those are foundational.
1: The Shining is a horror film.
0: The Shining is a horror film. I mean, you could say it's a drama. You can make all kinds of arguments about it, but it's a ghost story, and it's about demons and personal ghosts. But it is a terrifying, disturbing movie. Not a success upon release. It took many years. I mean, got Razzie Award nominations. Took many years for that movie to become revered the way it is. The Exorcist became the highest grossing film of all time. And I asked William Friedkin, I said, when he was alive, I said, you know, this is my favorite horror film. He said, I didn't make a horror film. I made a drama. The subject matter was horrific. And I think that's what made it so terrifying, is it played so real that you felt like you were watching a girl who was possessed. And then The Evil Dead, to me, that was Sam Raimi was 20 or 21 years old when he made it for $350,000 in the woods. That's what made me want to make my first film, Cabin Fever. I thought, oh my gosh, you don't have to be from Hollywood. You don't need $100 million. You could actually get, if you can cobble together, you know, $350,000 and a camera, you can go in the woods and make a movie.
1: That's your movie, right, Cabin Fever?
2: I love Cabin Fever.
0: Well, thank you.
2: Cabin Fever is one of my I remember the first time I watched it and I was like, okay, where's it going? And then I'm like, oh, this is like, wow. And then it just builds to the point. It's great. It was unbelievable.
0: Thank you. I appreciate it.
2: Hostile, too.
0: Thank you. Yeah. Yeah, I mean, look.
1: By the way, that's the highest praise you can get from Mike, who doesn't really speak in full sentences.
2: No, I mean,
1: that's the highest praise you can give.
0: You know, the weird thing when you're making a horror movie is actually the highest the best compliment is I couldn't watch it, or I watched it on the inside. Like, if you really do your job with all the makeup effects and the music and the lighting and the cinematography and everything, and people are watching it like this, that's exactly what you want.
1: Yeah. I mean, like that it where you could not.
0: Yeah. People are like, I was like, I left, you know, halfway through, or like I threw up, I couldn't watch it. So you actually want this, you know, kind of shocked reaction.
2: Yep.
0: That's sort of the point of a horror film. And then you watch it again and again. And like the thing is, the haunted house is only scary.

0: first time. When you, they always have these things at the end of the decade. They'll go back and look at movies like Hostel wasn't that scary. It's like no movie is scary when you watch it again. But that's when you start to see
1: the first time.
0: The photography, the things, the costumes, all those little things you notice. You can watch them over and over. But that initial scare, it's like, you know, it's like a cologne or perfume. Like you open the bottle, it's like, whoa. And then over years, it just gets less and less potent. Horror movies are like that. But then other things come to the surface.
1: Like Jay Hernandez in that.
0: Incredible.
1: It's amazing. It's insane.
0: Yeah, Jay was great.
2: What's your favorite acting performance in a horror film that you could recall?
0: I mean, there are so many great ones. I mean, look, I feel like Linda Blair in The Exorcist should have gotten the Oscar. I mean, or Jason Miller should have gotten that. That is brilliant. Or Shelley Duvall in The Shining.
2: In The Shining.
0: Are just so incredible. Or Bruce Campbell in Evil Dead 2 is so unbelievable. Recently, we all saw Obsession, and we're like, okay, Indy Navarrete should win Best Actress. I mean, I'm sure there are a lot of great performances, but to do what she did with that performance, where it's just on her face and her smile, and the way she goes, no, no, no, no. And what's so great is you're watching a person do it. It's not a makeup effect. It's not a trick. It's just like a chilling performance of someone who looks like they're possessed. It was incredible.
2: Eli Roth here on The Rich Eisen Show, Ice Cream Man in theaters nationwide Friday, August 7th. And there's the movie poster there up on the screen. You mentioned moments ago Tarantino.
0: Mm-hmm.
2: When you did Inglourious Basterds, what'd you pick up from him? Anything?
0: I mean, there's so many things. I mean, Quentin was very much, you'd think that everything's kind of storyboarded and framed out. Quentin is performance first. And he's talked about this. So I'm not like revealing anything. But what I noticed with Quentin was that he wants you to know your characters inside and out. Like, it's not about the script. You have to know, like, who this person was, where were they yesterday, where are they going now? Like, he builds a universe, and he wants you to know it that way. And when he's staging a scene, it's like nobody's there. It's you and him, and the actors work it out. And then he brings in Bob Richardson, the cameraman, and then we're like, okay, let's put it there. And then it kind of builds from there. But really the core of it is, what if there was nobody here, and we were here doing the scene, what would we do if we didn't know we were being filmed? And then you work it out from there, and then you bring in the camera. So his whole thing about performance, and that was something I never, and he doesn't watch the monitor. He stands next to the camera watching the actors. And the other thing he noticed was that often the camera's on you, you're nervous, okay, I nailed it. Well, now the camera's around, and they're on another actor, and you just start kind of goofing off and throwing stuff away, and there's gold there. So Quentin, he's like always watching your off camera, and he will turn around and relight if you come up with something like that. Antonio Margaretti, like we were on me, and I did a bunch of versions of it. And then we turned around, we're filming Christoph Waltz, and we just kind of come in, and we were like sort of half dressed, or we weren't really planning on being on camera again. And Quentin saw it, like we figured it out, and Quentin's like, that's it. And he turned around, relight, and we redid it. But it took us shooting it, doing it where the coverage is just on Christoph,
2: yes,
0: for us to find it. And then he turned around, and then it was like me and Brad and Omar and Diane. Like, it took a few times. So Quentin told me, he's also said, like, a lot of actors, I mean, if you have a budget, you can do it. They like to reshoot their first day. Like, and nobody's great their first day. So don't be afraid to reshoot stuff.
2: I have so many follow-up questions. Wow. Okay. First of all, the scene you're referring to in Christoph Waltz is where you guys are trying to pass yourselves off.
0: Yeah, we're passing ourselves off as Italian.
2: As Italian, and he sees straight through.
0: Yeah, he knows exactly what we're doing. Because he's 10 steps ahead of us.
2: His character is
0: Londa,
2: one of the most fascinating characters in any Tarantino film or any film at all. He won the Oscar for his performance. But just the fact that he's fluent in all these languages.
0: There's no fooling him. He knows everything.
2: But in real life, though, right?
0: Yeah.
2: Like, what was that like to be playing across from him that scene?
0: People say, like, aren't you intimidated working with a great actor? It's actually much easier. When you're working with an actor that mumbles or doesn't give you anything, you have to, like, overdo it. When there's an actor like Christoph, you just react because he's so good. And look, he's the nicest guy in the world, but he kind of kept to himself for the first part of the movie. Like, later, by the end, we're all, you know, hanging out. We met him at the beginning, and I'm, you know, it was, like, very close to them.
2: Yes.
0: But when you're watching him up close, you're like, this is the greatest performance I've ever seen from anything that's happening in front of my face. But you have to act, and he's giving you so much to react to.
2: Like, what did he give to you?
0: Like, where he's just like, I'll give you a look, or, like, kind of slap you on the shoulder, and you just have to stand there, and you're just like, ha, ha, ha, ha. And I remember just kind of doing this slow burn to Brad, going like, oh, shit. Like, you know, this look, that wasn't scripted. That was just, like, me as the character really reacting, like, oh, this guy's on to us. We're going to get killed. And, you know, it was so much fun. And also with, you know, Brad was great. He's like, everybody wants to be in it. You know, Quentin has no cell phones on set, so everyone's there. You're just like fully immersed in the moment. But when you're working with an actor who's great, it's actually much easier because you're not pretending. You can really just, you know, react to what they're doing honestly.
2: And obviously the scene in which you are somewhat interested.

0: introduced. As the bear Jew, Donnie Donowitz, and you're coming out of the tunnel.
1: Yeah.
0: With a bat. With a bat, getting ready to, you know, kill.
1: He kept me in that tunnel for 5 days before we shot it.
0: Are you serious?
1: Yeah. I mean, he's like, oh, we'll get to it today. And I'd be back there. We set up like a punching bag and weights, and a pull-up bar so I could just stay angry and sweaty. So I was like a caged animal. And finally, at the end, I was just like, I was really, you know, he'd get to the end and go, oh, we're not getting to it. I'm like, oh. So just like each day, by the time we got to it, I was really, really ready.
0: Okay.
1: And then he let me rant because Marty Katrosser, who's a script supervisor, is from Springfield, Mass. I was like, can I like showboat a little for the guys? And like all the way, you know, he went yad on that one all the way to Lansdowne Street. Like I could really let my inner Mass hole out.
0: I was going to ask you that question because you're from Massachusetts.
1: Yeah.
0: And then once you connect with the bat.
1: Yeah.
0: You start talking about Fenway and
1: yeah,
0: Ted
1: Teddy
0: Williams.
1: Yeah.
0: Was that ad-libbed by you? Because
1: yeah, that was ad-libbed. I mean, look, I love Quentin. He's the greatest writer in the world. And, you know, there are very few people that he would trust to do that. But it was just like in the script, I beat him. But I asked him, I was like, would it be okay if after I kill him, if I just do a little like, I'm this is the closest we get to going to the movies. I want to entertain the guys. I want to showboat a little bit.
0: Mm-hmm.
1: And then he's like, yeah, you can do it. And he let me like really, really rant. Like that full rant just, you know, came out of me.
0: About Ted Williams?
1: Yeah, Teddy Williams. He went yad on that one all the way to Lansdowne Street. Like that's exactly where that guy would be. He'd be like in Boston in his head, you know, like thinking about all that stuff.
0: And that's part of Tarantino saying know your character.
1: Right? Like I remember we had a script read through the first day and he's like, close your scripts. And he's like, when did you first join the Bastards? And he's like, who are you? And I was like, well, you know, I'm Donnie Donowitz. I grew up in Georgia. And I had gone to Boston. I'd researched the street. I talked to World War II veterans. I talked to people that were alive in Dorchester at that time, where I would have lived, what my apartment building would have been. Like, I had a full book of who Donnie Donowitz was. So he wanted, and I knew Quentin. I know Quentin well enough to know that he would want that. And he really imparted that to me in all of my characters that I write. When I write my characters now, and the characters in Ice Cream Man, I don't like it to feel like written dialogue. I like to feel like you just kind of dropped in on that family having dinner. Like, it feels real, like you're sitting there, the way the kids talk to each other. The kids are fully swearing in the movie. And they feel like the kids were like, this is the first time we can actually talk like a 12-year-old in a movie. Because I hate kid acting like that. I want them to talk like the kids in Stranger Things or It, where you're Bad News Bears, where like they really talk like kids. So Quentin really taught me that like you really have to know these people the way you know your best friends. If you're writing dialogue for anyone in this room, you know exactly what they would say at any given moment. Or you have a really good approximation of it because you know them and you know what their background is. And that's why I think Quentin is, you know, the greatest writer. He's really like a novelist, but he thinks of his characters as the most important thing. Everything comes from the characters. And that's something he tried to impart with me. I mean, look, I know Ice Cream Man is like insanity and gore and it's Looney Tunes and it's more kills than all my movies combined. But I actually try to write great characters or I don't think people are going to care about the movie. I want people to watch the movie going, man, I love those kids in Ice Cream Man. Their characters are great.
0: Mm. Love this conversation, man. Okay. I can't get enough of process and how it works and how people get inspired.
1: Quentin made us tell our entire backstories. And there were people that hadn't worked on it. And they were like, one guy got bounced. He fired someone. He thought he was just going to be like one of the people in the background with one line or something. And Quentin's like, you don't know who your character is? You know, how are you going to play these scenes, even silent? He wants everyone to know everything about their characters. I talked for 2 hours about Donnie. Brad did the same thing. Like, we all went around the table just talking about it. And that was the first rehearsal. So we all kind of knew who each other was. Wow. He asked us about a million scenes that didn't happen in the story. He's like, well, what did your character do when this happened, when that happened? I was like, well, I thought this, blah, blah, blah. But we had all prepared for it. And it was fun. That's exciting. As an actor, you never get to do that anymore. There's no rehearsals anymore. People don't rehearse like that. Well, they just parachute in, they shoot, and they leave.
0: I'd love to know what Christoph Waltz said about his character.
1: He had a whole thing. He kept us separate. Quentin kept Christoph separate. Christoph doesn't like read any. Like he just focused on Londa. He doesn't like. He wasn't ingesting pop culture or being on a cell phone. Mm-hmm. Quentin, like Christoph knew this was like the role of a lifetime, and he just like went into learning the character, learning the lines. He could think of the reason it's so brilliant is like he can think of every single moment. You know, it's a lifetime of preparation for that role for him.
0: Damn. Eli Roth, Ice Cream Man, in theaters nationwide tomorrow, Friday, August 7th. And Snoop Dogg did the music, huh?
1: Snoop Dogg did, yeah. I work with this composer, Brandon Roberts, who's amazing. He won the Emmy for Andor. And, I was talking with Snoop because we have a horror movie we want to do together. And there's a fake trailer. There's a trailer for it on Ice Cream. So I want it to be like a ridiculous haunted house movie.

0: in the end credits. I mean, the guy's the best. I absolutely love him. So, yeah the next thing, I just want to make, and Nas is an exec producer too, so I just want to make, you know, horror movies with Snoop and Nas and just kind of doing our own thing. That's the fun thing of doing it outside the studios. You don't need anyone's permission.
1: Well, this has been a blast chatting with you.
0: Thank you. I appreciate it.
1: Thanks for coming here. Really appreciate it.
0: Thanks for the support. We need it. You know, that opening weekend, I think people are, there's nothing quite like it.
1: Well, it's coming up this very weekend. Ice Cream Man, everybody check it out. Theaters nationwide. Eli Roth here on the Rich Eisen Show.
0: Thanks, guys.
1: Just a moment. 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

0: Okay.
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0: Oh, my goodness. Ladies and gentlemen, we're back on the Rich Eisen Show on our live stream on Disney Plus, ESPN. I'm Susie Schuster.
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2: Hey, great job on that read.
0: Susie Schuster makes life brighter.
2: Great job on that read.
0: You used to, like, when I first started this job, you're like, you need to work on your reads.
2: Yeah, great job.
1: Rich, you are a little. Susie and I were a little simpatico in the beginning. I'm not going to lie.
0: What do you mean?
1: We weren't as good as now, right, Susie? You agree?
2: Yeah. Mike, whatever you say.
3: You saying he was Basura?
1: I'm kidding. What are we saying?
0: No, it's not that.
1: I used to get back.
0: That was the notes we got. Yeah. We got recorded. We get noted.
2: What did we get noted?
0: We first started here. We got a lot of notes.
2: A lot of notes.
0: It's been a long time. I don't take notes no more.
4: Yeah, no more notes.
3: When was the last time we got a note?
2: I'm smart.
4: Everyone else is gone.
0: Have you met Susie Schuster? She's got notes.
3: Oh, that's true. She does.
2: No, I'm really going so bore positive. I am channeling Ted Lasso. I am going to only say positive things. I'm putting positive energy in the world here.
0: Moving everything. See how she's working?
2: Bro, I've got like 4 minutes from the show.
0: Why would you mention Ted Lasso?
2: Well, Rich, that's because today on Women's Sports Now, we have a doozy. We have Jason Sudeikis joining us, which is very exciting. I give all the credit to Sarah Tiana because she's like, let me just text him. There he is. Now he's on the show.
0: Wow.
2: So I think, Sarah Tiana, I go like this to you. I bow down to you. Well, and
0: there is no I in women's sports.
2: But there's an I in Tiana.
0: There's two in Tiana.
2: Yeah, two.
0: Plus, you know, listen, she crushed it.
2: No, there's not. There's one eye in Tiana.
0: One eye in Tiana. Oh, God. There's two A's in Tiana.
2: God, you joke.
3: Wow.
2: Smokes over here.
3: Really brushed
1: it. I'm the dumb one?
0: Crushed it at Big Slick.
2: She did. She's awesome.
0: Was spectacular. And then who's in studio, Suze?
2: Oh, not going to lie. Somebody named Kylie Kelsey. Count the eyes in that. Kylie, one eye.
4: One.
2: Yeah, how's that going? Hi, how are
0: you?
2: Awesome.
4: Two in Kylie.
0: That is so cool.
2: It's a Y.
0: She'll be the third Kelsey to ever walk into the studio.
2: Mm-hmm.
0: Travis,
3: yes, that's true.
0: And Jason.
3: Jason. Yes.
2: But by far the most beautiful.
0: I would have fully leave
4: Don't
0: that
4: sell
0: to
4: Jason
0: you.
4: Short.
0: As you are, right. You know, you are, I only have eyes for you.
2: Oh, sweetie, that's so nice.
0: There's an Not eye as- in Rich and Eisen.
4: Da, da, da, da.
0: Ladies and gentlemen.
2: That's true.
0: That's an awesome show.
2: This is exactly why we wanted to do a show.
0: Right.
2: Today is so much fun. Just to be able to go into the world of entertainment, to have somebody like Kylie come on to talk about the FIBA roster, and I can say, what the hell were you thinking not putting Olivia Miles on it?
0: Mm-hmm.
2: So this is kind of like my idea of a perfect day. The whole squad is here. Renee's here. Colleen's here. Sarah's here. And
0: fantastic.
2: I'm in that chair over there.
0: The squad's back together.
1: Right?
0: And Ted Lasso season 4 just dropped, as the kids say, on Apple TV. And he's coaching a women's team, and he...

0: is maybe the – is there a bigger – New York? We were asking this before, a bigger New York Liberty celebrity fan than Jason Sudeikis?
1: No, and
0: – as much as he can.
1: There isn't, and I'm not going to lie, Rich. I did – you did ask me to wait to watch Ted Lasso with you.
0: But I know.
1: But snuck a little bit in.
0: I know. You're a professional. You have to see episode one before Jason.
1: It's so happy.
0: It's great.
1: We all need a little bit of Ted Lasso in our life. And we will talk about the Liberty. We're going to talk about why he's so invested in women's sports and awesome. What that means for sports everywhere.
0: 6 Eastern, as it is every single Thursday on ESPN, the app, as well as Disney Plus, Hulu, the full digital family of networks. Suze is here. Jason Sudeikis will zoom in at 6 Eastern, and then Kylie Kelce here in studio, and then I'm heading to I'm in Canton. You're here. I'm there. You're here. I'm there. Right. So I'll be in Canton, Ohio, doing the Jacket Dinner Friday night, and then with Kurt Warner and Lewis Riddick on ESPN for the Saturday induction ceremony. We're back to wrap up this show on Disney Plus with Suze in a moment.
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1: 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Mark Ennis with a loose, lightly sunburned, gigantic forehead after being out at the opening practice today. And boy, I thought it might take up a chunk of the show today, and I have a feeling like it's probably going to take up a lot of the show today after that. And it is just going to be me today, which means it's just going to be me and you guys today. And that is totally fine, because I think being out there for the entire practice, I don't even have to do any of what I think Dina refers to as practice profits. I don't even have to sort of overstate anything that I saw at practice today that we could have a full show. And I did kind of promise all of you that we would pretty much do just that after subjecting you to 20 informative minutes on the Preakness yesterday with Louie, who did a great job, by the way. I just know that with the Hall of Fame game tonight, I'm kidding, but with the Hall of Fame game tonight, football is officially, somebody's actually going to play a game, a competitive game with rules tonight, and Louisville opening practice today, hearing from Jeff, getting a chance, I think, to see some of these guys for the first time and knowing that now we're a month away. Kids back in school. Some of you probably sitting in the pickup line for the first time this year. Everybody wants to talk about a little bit of football today. And so we will. If you got questions, we'll open up the phones a little bit later on here and let you guys sound off. Ask whatever you want to ask. I'll try to answer whatever I can answer with what we saw today. Bearing in mind, it was, one, the first practice. And two, everybody understands the first practice is the one that's in shorts. So there are some limitations. But even then, I think that there were some noteworthy things today. If anything, the single biggest takeaway from practice today is just a reminder that like Jeff Brohm is as football guy of a football guy as you will ever run across. And while we often talk about college coaches, football, and basketball in particular, you are in some ways a professional liar, right? Like it's just what you do. I think Jeff is the least liarist of coaches that you could ask for in college sports. I think this is not a guy that will tell you something he doesn't believe, that will sugarcoat anything, that will give you a false impression about anything. It's just not in his DNA. I would say that Jeff will tell you a lot of nothing before he will lie to you. And today was a great example of that at practice today, or after practice today with Jeff coming out to talk about what was out there and what, most importantly, wasn't out there. And that being Isaac Brown not practicing today. It takes a while, I think, to learn to speak a coach's language. Or at least to learn to understand it, I guess I should say, because we don't have to. I'm not asking any of us to learn to talk like Jeff. But it takes a little while to learn when a coach is saying one thing, what are they really saying? Because none of them, I don't think any of them just tell you exactly what they're thinking at all times. And that's leadership. That's just, you know, running an organization. You have to tailor your message and keep a lot of different things in mind when doing so. But I thought today, I think we've got enough experience now to understand that this was an unhappy Jeff Brohm today. Not about everything. And not even a Jeff Brohm that's not confident about what they can accomplish today. But unhappy about certain elements of what was out at practice today. And is incapable of lying to you about it. Like I said, he'll tell you nothing before he tells you something that's not true or something that he doesn't believe. And I thought today was about as good of an example of this as you'll ever get. I've brought this up countless times over the years on the show, but talking about, say, Bobby Petrino. If you recall, Reggie Bonifant starts the opener in 2015, fumbles the ball before halftime, and he gets run back for a touchdown. You end up losing the Auburn game. And Reggie doesn't start the second half of that game and doesn't really start ever again. And as they're going into the locker room, it was pretty obvious that Bobby didn't think he chased down the guy with the ball or tried to make enough of an effort to chase down the guy with the ball. And Bobby told, Tracy Wolfson, Reggie's just tired. Reggie's just tired. And Bobby did not think that Reggie was just was tired. He was sarcastically saying, hey, it has to be that he was tired or else he would have been able to chase down a big defensive lineman that was running with the ball and scored. And we never saw Reggie again. And I felt echoes of that today. When we went out to practice today, Isaac Brown not going, and it certainly sounded like Jeff Brom was surprised that Isaac didn't practice. And as the head coach, I don't think Jeff Brom likes surprises. And I certainly don't think Jeff Brom likes surprises about your best player not being out there and not necessarily being prepared for that. Can we play Jeff Brom being asked about why Isaac wasn't out there? Because I think for a bit, it's one of the first people that you look for. You go out to practice, all of us, Eric Crawford, Ken Spencer, Matt was out there with a big hat on, a huge hat, big bucket hat. But he was out there. Everybody was out there. And one of the first things you do, you look at your quarterbacks, you look for Isaac Brown, and Isaac Brown's over under the injury tent boxing with a trainer and doing stuff with a jump rope or something. And you get no points for that. And keeping him healthy has been one of the big issues since he's been here. Jeff was asked about it, and I'll ask you all to put your decoding hat on what you think happened today. Because I don't think you can listen to this and think that it was good.
2: Jeff, just the status of Isaac Brown, saw him off to the side a little bit. Is there something there? Is it kind of just managing him throughout camp?
3: Well, apparently we just got to get him a little healthier. Once we do, he'll be out there practicing. That's about all I got for that one.
1: Ow. Apparently doing a lot of work in that sentence. And I think if you have the chance to get on social media and that sort of thing, and see him saying it, it

0: it sounded like it was to me. It sounded like news to Jeff that Isaac wasn't healthy enough to be practicing. It sounded like he was. That came as a surprise to him. And I will tell you that just about any time a coach, because a coach doesn't have to say, that's all I'm going to say. They can just say all they're going to say. And so for Jeff, I think to sort of put that, pop that on the end of a pretty curt answer that very, very obviously gives away that he wasn't thrilled and certainly wasn't aware from his interactions with Isaac that he wasn't going to be healthy enough to practice today. To put that on the end, that was a declaration to everybody. Don't really need you guys to ask a whole lot of follow-ups because that's all I'm going to say about that. And I've never seen a coach that's happy about the situation do that. And I know that in the minds of a lot of fans, it's going to be very, very difficult to separate in your minds Isaac Brown from Mykel Brown. And I don't even know if that's fair necessarily. I don't think Jeff would sound the way he sounded if this was something that he felt like was entirely on the up and up. Because, look, there are coaches, there have been coaches here that injuries are all right, I'm done with you. I think you talk to former players, Bobby Petrino hit them that way at times. That they felt like once they got hurt, they were kind of dead to him. Jeff has not been that way. Can we play it again? I want, like, this just sounds like a guy who didn't expect to have to do this sort of thing with Isaac Brown this year, and here we are doing it on day one.
1: Jeff, just the status of Isaac Brown, saw him off to the side a little bit. Is there something there? Is it kind of just managing him and throughout camp?
2: Well, apparently we just got to get him a little healthier. Once we do, he'll be out there practicing. But that's about all I got for that one.
0: I can't tell you how much I feel like apparently he's doing in that sentence. Like, imagine how different that sounds if Jeff Brom says, we got to get him a little healthier and then he'll be out there. But apparently we got to get him a little healthier so and then he'll be out there. That's something I would say. Because I don't know. And that's why I feel like more than anything else, this came as a bit of a surprise for Jeff. And I don't think he's in the mood for surprises. And it's not great for vibes. And I'm not going to catastrophize from this and say, hey, this is going to be some sort of disaster. I think Jeff's got big dreams for this season. I think he's got high expectations for this year. I think he knows just about everywhere else. He likes what they're working with. But let's not kid ourselves. A fully invested and out there Isaac Brown makes Louisville different than what anybody else's, any other version of this team can be. And that is not a reflection on Kewon Brown or the freshman Tompkins, who's enormous, or Davis that you brought in, or any of the guys that came, nothing about any of those running backs changes. And Louisville can still have an extremely good year. It's one of the kind of paradoxes about this team. I don't think Isaac Brown not being there would make you dramatically change downward what you think. But it sure makes the ceiling a lot higher. It makes your margins for error a lot bigger, knowing that a guy has got out there that very, very few teams have and who can take it to the house quite literally just about any time that he wants. He is a guy that erases bad play elsewhere. He basically made Louisville not have a meaningful quarterback, you know, a year ago, kind of not matter in some of the most important games of the year. And other guys can run the ball quite well. Like, I really don't think Louisville would dramatically lower what it's possible to do next year without him out there. But boy, I think everyone was just hoping everyone would be on the same page and that the vibes would be as good as they can be, and that we wouldn't have to have this conversation about Isaac Brown going into the year, and instead we're having it on day one. This is what I thought. If we were going to do it about Isaac, I thought we'd be doing this like week four. Right? You play Ole Miss in the opener on a nationally televised game with everyone watching. You play SMU on a nationally televised game with everyone watching. And then you start getting into the meat of the schedule, and what's coming in the future for him starts to matter more and more, and you start working in other guys. Like, I think a lot of you were prepared for that to be a possibility, maybe even a likelihood. But I think a lot of folks also thought Isaac would be coming into this year. He's coming back. Like, you know what you're getting into. You know what's needed, what's expected of you. And that you do have things to prove. Isaac fumbles the ball. Durability is a concern at the least durable position in the NFL, which is obviously, you know, where he intends to go. And this isn't exactly going to allay any of those kinds of fears. And it's not the end of the world. But I think everybody was hoping that we just wouldn't have to do this year. And I know in a vacuum, it's not catastrophic. But I also know that for the vast majority of you, you spent all of your patience for this sort of thing on Mykel Brown during basketball season. And while Pat, I think, was diplomatic and protective of Adidas and their investment and had an eye to the future, I can't think of a football coach less inclined to play this kind of ball than Jeff Brohm. This is the guy that packed up Penny Boone's locker. Get your ass out of here. We're not playing games with this sort of thing. And Isaac's a whole lot better than that. I couldn't help but think, like, in thinking about how the situation might play out, Jimmy Johnson talking about if it was a backup guy who falls asleep in a meeting, that guy's getting cut. And if it was Troy Aikman that falls asleep in a meeting, say, excuse me, Mr. Aikman, can you please wake up? We're in a meeting. Like, different guys who can contribute different things kind of do get treated a little bit different. And it's probably in Jeff's best interest to try and make this work. But the very best teams who accomplish the most, the best players are also the ones that work the hardest. And on day one, it sure didn't sound like Jeff thought that's what they had with Isaac Brown. Now, much in kind of the same way that we've talked about the decision to play or not stream the games in the Bahamas, probably end up being a blip. This could be nothing. You know, a week from now, this could be all behind us and everything's hunky-dory and everything's great. But I'd rather it just not be happening at all. I think all of you were just hoping that there would be a sense of everybody realizing, hey, we're not going to let the little things that have tripped them up at times. And while I think Jeff's, every year there's been a fear that the guys have sort of just thrown the towel in at the end of the year and we're just ready for the year to be over. And every year it has not ended that way. There have been lulls in the season where it's like, are these guys okay? And I think everyone was hoping that with everything seemingly kind of coming together for the opportunity there to have a huge year, breakthrough, win in Charlotte, make it to the college football playoff, not have the stumble in a game that you shouldn't have, that everyone would be on their game. And A.J. Green, you know, after practice today, talked about feeling like on defense that they have that. This just came as a bummer. And it's not that, like, Jeff has not praised Isaac back in the spring and over the summer about being healthy and being ready to go. This sounded like it came as much of a surprise to him as anybody else. And I'll just, the same thing that I've said about Mykel, to the extent that this is legit or not, we will see. But the absolute best players at these positions in any era of football.

0: especially ones that go on to the NFL and have long, successful careers, they don't do this. And this is where I think somebody's got to be in the ear of the important people around Isaac and Isaac himself. This is not how it works for the most successful guys in the pros. Every one of them. They work their asses off because it comes from something inside of them. They don't avoid their way to the top. They're able to be counted on. They play through some things. They take care of themselves as much as they can control. And I would think at this point, like if this sort of thing persists, if I'm somebody in the NFL, this would worry me. Because this is well over 2 years where you've had various issues like this. And he is incredible when he wants to be. Some of you describing Jeff today as pissed dad energy. Yes, it was. It was Jeff Brom, but it was. I'm mad and disappointed. This was not. I'm not one or the other here. This was. I think Jeff thought we weren't going to do this year. And talking with somebody else to practice it today, I think if anything, I thought in Jeff sounded like somebody like I would rather just not have this problem and know. I would rather just be telling Kiwan, Marquise, Lakai Thompson, these guys, this is us. But let's not sugarcoat this. Like the best version of this team has Isaac Brown out there and Isaac Brown playing. And the first day of practice, you didn't. And every other person was out there today. And that stinks. And Jeff certainly wasn't happy about it at all. Couple of texts in here. Coaches are never happy with players missing practice. I bet some coach is more in trouble. The running back room is deep. Yeah, but this was not that. I mean, I would ask you, we'll play it again. I would ask you to listen to this and ask if this ever sounds like a coach who's not thrilled about a guy being injured, this is something else. So don't be dismissive of this.
1: Jeff, just the status of Isaac Brown, saw him off to the side a little bit. Is there something there? Is it kind of just managing him throughout camp?
2: Well, apparently we just got to get him a little healthier. Once we do, he'll be out there practicing. That's about all I got for that one.
0: That's not a guy that's frustrated that a player has a nagging injury. So, Texas says, would he be doing this if he had went ahead and gone to Texas? I think it's a great question. It's a fine question. And eventually this is on Isaac and what he wants people to think about him and whether he wants people to want him on their team. If Jeff booted Isaac, I don't think fans would be upset. That's kind of the other element of this. I don't think it has to be like that, right? Like, I don't think it has to be my way or the highway. You either practice or you're out of here. But I will say, of all the coaches on campus at Louisville, we said this about the sort of dust up with Josh Hurd. There's nobody that the fans will rally behind more. There's nobody that will win the PR battle more than Jeff Brom. So I would think twice. If that's what this is, if this is anything other than legit, and it certainly sounds like it's something other than that, the fans here will pick Jeff Brom over Isaac Brown, and rightly so, as good as he is. And I think it is an incredible bummer that we're even having to have this discussion and open it with that, but that's what it is. Now, we'll take a quick break here in a second. I think that was the news of the day. The other thing that I think of a very, very many of you listening were thrilled to hear, and that's just Jeff get asked about kickers and have opinions about kickers, because that means I have to talk about kickers, and you all love that. But it did happen today. And again, this was Jeff Brom incapable of lying today in a way that I'm really, really grateful for, even if he's telling us stuff that we don't love to hear. So we'll talk about that. Other stuff that we saw, first look at all the quarterbacks again here in the fall camp. Trey Richardson was out there. We got so much to get into and some little nuggets both from Jeff and others today that we'll break down. We'll take your calls, your texts as well. On the Drive on 9th and the Ville. Be right back.
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4: 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One, that'll do it. The Bad News Birds will follow the Yellow Brick Road right to Minneapolis. 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
0: 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Phone lines, they're open here. If you want to weigh in, you can. 8150 939-3831-939 for the UPS jobs text. You guys are ready to talk about football today. Text line blown up. I enjoy this. Texas wants to know, could it have been a discipline issue? I think it's a discipline issue now. Again, I keep it's a short answer with a stuck dismount from Jeff Brohm that shows he's you learn to speak coach long enough. That's the guy that was pissed off. You want to play? Let's play it again. Hell, ask about it. And I would ask you again. Imagine how different Jeff Brohm's answer sounds if he just doesn't say the word apparently. That's all it is.
1: Jeff, just the status of Isaac Brown, saw him off to the side a little bit. Is there something there? Is it kind of just managing him throughout camp?
2: Well, apparently we just got to get him a little healthier. Once we do, he'll be out there practicing. But that's about all I got for that one.
0: That's not a discipline issue. That's a coach who sounded just as surprised. This is the first I'm hearing about this kind of answer, and I can tell you, no head coach wants to be like second to know that a guy's not going to be out there. And again, I just Jeff's not the one I would push in this way, so no. I don't think it was a discipline issue. I don't think Jeff would say those things were it a discipline issue. When it's a discipline issue, I think Jeff really doesn't think we have to know about that at all. Like, he doesn't do things that way. But Jeff can't lie. We'll talk a little bit more about some other things that he was asked about today. He won't lie to you. He'll tell you nothing, but he will not lie to you. And that answer said a lot. Today, another text in. There's videos of the running backs doing drills the other day. He very well could have tweaked the hammy or something else. It's not a big deal that he's sitting out one day of practice. It's probably very smart that he is, so he can't get full. He can get fully healthy. No, I text. I can't disagree with that more. That Jeff would tell us. Listen to that answer and think. Ask yourself, is he describing someone that's not healthy, that he believes is not healthy, and that's why he wasn't out there? Now, it can be a one-day thing, but it was a today. It was. Today's that one day. Like, this happened today. Jeff talked about it today. My sense from listening to Jeff, watching these guys today, is I think they feel like they've got a chance to do something big this year. And it's just not the sort of thing anybody wanted to be dealing with on day one with the opponent that you have to start the season, with how important the first couple of weeks of the year are. And let's be real. Everybody knows Isaac Brown made the highest paid guy on this team. Everybody. And it is terrible for morale for the highest paid guy to not be out there, if he can be, if there's any way that he can be. And there's the best teams, their best guys are the hardest workers. I'm going to say that a million times. So it's a bummer. It's a bummer to be having to do this, but let's not try to make excuses for this, because Jeff Brohm didn't make excuses for this. That's not what that answer was. And let's not make it less than that. 81-59-3. We'll go and open up these phones if you would like to get in here. And look, I don't know if Isaac Brown cares what anybody else thinks. But whether it's fair or not, he will be viewed through the prism of Mykael Brown. And while he's got a lot more production to show for it, he's going to be treated like that. Especially if Jeff's going to answer like that. He is very much not going to get the benefit of the doubt. And people are going to be way more in Jeff's corner than they even were in Pat's corner about this. And while coaches realize, hey, I've probably got to do some playing ball that I'm not used to having to do in the college ranks, this is something that you deal with, I think, sometimes in the pros more often. But coaches do reach their their point where they're not going to do this anymore. I think we saw this with Tennessee and Nico, Emoliate. Like, remember all that?

0: to there where Josh Heupel eventually was just like, hey, you know what? You should just go. And the fans do kind of rally to Josh Heupel. And it's not like Louisville doesn't have very, very good running backs. They don't have Isaac Brown. They've got one. And the best version of this team is him, healthy, playing. But they've got more leverage than Louisville did with Mike Hellbrown. I could promise you that. All right, let's kick things off here with Eric. Eric, welcome into the drive, buddy. What's up?
1: Oh, what's going on, Mark?
0: Hey,
1: how
0: bud.
1: You doing?
0: Hey, buddy.
1: I tell you what, this is absolutely fascinating stuff on day one. And it's easy to say, oh, you know, like Sweeney took a lot of heat, apparently, you know, being negative. But here's the thing. If you're hanging out, you know, hey, you know, Louisville started football practice today, you know, it's like, you know, how'd Isaac Brown do? Which, by the way, Isaac Brown, he's like a Barry Sanders. He has that ability to cut so quickly and still go fast. And, oh, my gosh. But, you know, you're talking to your friend. You're like, hey, how does it brand, dude? Well, he was on the sideline. He didn't practice, you know. And then the answer, the analysis of the answer from Coach Brom, I mean, it's like analyzing scripture. And it's really as old as the scriptures, man. We just hope that NIL and money is not ruining the game. Because if it's legit, because he was hurt last year. If it's legit, but here's the thing, man, you have got to prove yourself. So it's analyzing and looking at the apparently, and he started talking a little faster. I think it was it, oh my gosh, he said it today when Coach Brom starts talking faster. I think it was Nick Falvano said when he talks faster, he's mad. He
0: yeah.
1: sort of gave that answer faster.
0: He sure did.
1: So absolutely. So, I mean, it's where, so what do you do if you're Coach Brom? You're at your desk, you're looking at emails, going through stuff. It's like, do you bring in whomever and screaming and yelling, or just, you know, it's wow. It's really fascinating stuff on the first day. And we need Isaac Brown. So does he know that? And is he trying to play a game? I think if he did not want to be here, he would be Texas or wherever. So he wants to be here, but I don't know. Maybe he's legit injured. Maybe, you know, we're taking our time with him. I don't know. But just, you know, like you said, that answer from Coach Brom. Coach Brom nearly died. I mean, when you see that hit he took of the XFL, he looked like he was dead. And he gets up and plays later in the game? You know, let's play football. That's what it's about. So I'm just hoping everything goes well. But I can't wait, man. I can't wait. I'm going to try to call in tomorrow. I also want to talk to Dave Scull. I've been missing him. But I hope you're doing well, brother.
0: Appreciate it, Eric. Thanks, as always. But yeah, good to hear from you there. Yeah, look, I there's no doubt that Jeff would love to coach a whole team full of guys who just love competing as much as he does. And there's no doubt that Isaac Brown doesn't sound like the kind of guy right now, that is that. I just, that answer today was not one of hey, this is just part of the game. Like, I think Jeff talks about that. He's talked about that. Plenty of guys. Tisha says it was rummage. Don't give Nick too much credit. Whoever it was. Yes. I think we've all learned how Jeff sounds and what he's saying when he's really saying something else. But it was not great today. A couple of other texts in just to highlight what I'm talking about here. I have zero, in all caps, tolerance for this. Please don't tell me Isaac's camp is getting involved like the other Brown we shall not name. We can't deal with another season-long quote-unquote injury. And that's what I would hope, that whatever poker's being played there. Or if you just don't like practicing, just understand. You may feel like, hey, they need me. Louisville fans, I think, they know Kewon Brown's pretty good. And they know he's not Isaac Brown. And fans and coaches and the guys who came, the men and women who came up with the money to get Isaac Brown to stay here, know the best version of this team is with him out there. But the emphasis is on that second part. It's with him out there. And so I don't think you're going to get anybody to back off of this. Texas, please say what's going on. Isaac Brown didn't practice today, and Jeff Brom didn't sound happy about it.
2: Apparently.
0: Texture, this is the worst take. Mark, I love your show, but it's day one of practice. It's only an issue if it's the last day of practice before Ole Miss. Then why does Jeff Brom sound like that? This pisses me off when people do this, that I'm the problem for talking about it. Jeff Brom's the one that answered it that way.
2: Again, I was willing to just look at it as like, okay, it's day one of practice. Like, right. Yeah, it sucks he's injured, but it is what it is at this stage. And like, you know, could tweak some over the summer. It's just a precautionary thing. But yeah, again, we have been around Jeff long enough to know that it's what he's not saying that is mattering more than what he actually says, because he'll tell you nothing. But
0: he won't lie.
2: Yeah, in that nothing, there's an underlying message there. And again, I hope this texter's right, and by the end of the week he is practicing, or like next week, and he's ready for Ole Miss. I'm sure he will be. And it is probably precautionary from Isaac's camp, but Jeff Brom's not saying it that way. And he's the one that matters right now.
0: All right, let's take a quick break. We'll come back. We'll continue to let you guys send off. We'll get to Kenny as well here. On the Drive on Thunderbolt. Be right back.
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1: Welcome back into the drive here on 93.9 The Ville. Mark Ennis here. Phone lines, they are open. Kenny waited through the break, so we'll get right back to the phones with him. Kenny, thanks for waiting, bud. Welcome into the drive. What's up?
2: Hey, Mark. Worst case scenario, he's holding out for a whole bunch more money and they don't want to pay. Can he leave immediately and get can he go to Texas and get?
1: No.
2: He's stuck for the year?
1: Yeah, he can't go anywhere else.
2: All right. Well, Well, I have to give you credit. I wasn't sure what I thought. I'm retired. You know me. I'm
1: sure.
2: Sitting in my garage drinking beer. And my point is, I listened to everybody. I was waiting for the interview. I was waiting for his thing at 11:30, and he didn't come on. And Marcus was waiting, putting him on. And anyway, I've been listening all day. I have no life. That's what I do. My point is, when you came up with that word, apparently,
1: yeah,
2: you finally sold me. Oh, my God. I didn't know what to think of it. Apparently, the way you said apparently, yeah, I've been there and done that in my lifetime. And that's worrisome. But, okay, well, who knows? Anyway, I'm here.
1: Good.
2: I'm back.
1: Good, Kenny. Good to hear from you, buddy. Living the dream. Retired, drinking beer in his garage. Hell yeah, right?
3: I aspire to be Kenny one day.
1: Yes, I think we all do, for sure. The good news is, while we don't have another Isaac Brown, like he is as unique and rare as we are insisting that he is, and again, the best version of these guys is with him out there as much as he can be, they got a lot of good running backs. If he's limited and you have to rely on other guys, Kewon Brown, Mekhi Tompkins, this is enormous. Like, they've got as good of depth as they've had at that running back position in a really, really long time. It's as deep there as I thought, like, wide receiver would be on kind of an annual basis. And, that's not criticism of this group of wide receivers, but, like, I just thought they would swim in really, really good wide receivers. They have that many good running backs. Like, I don't think that they would suffer at running back without him. It's just you would not have that kind of a home run guy. Right, like I feel like I'm in danger of saying the dropback passing game would be better without Lamar, right, by saying that. But, like, they would still be very – like, we saw Kewon Brown.
3: We saw this last year. And
1: yeah.
3: For what – like, I know we, you know, made fun of a couple weeks ago when the guy said, oh, you got Paul Petrino's elite tight ends coach. But, like, Chris Barkley at running back coach,
1: yeah,
3: he's been really good. I mean, like, Duke Watson, I know he's now at your favorite school, Central Florida, now. But, like, he was able to step up last year when needed because Isaac and Kewon were banged up most of the season. I mean, the Kentucky game last year, you had a backup running back and a converted wide receiver for that game. They still both went over 200 yards against Kentucky. So, like, we've made our hay with backups. Again, we want Isaac back as soon as he can, and the team will go far with Isaac Brown. But if we need to go a game or two without him, I'm not worried about the depth at running back and the production having a drop off there.
1: Yeah, I don't think fans have to lower their expectations if he's limited or doesn't play much at all. I would worry more about the morale than the productivity. That I would worry more about just how it looks for somebody. If it's as bad as it sounds, and it looked today, Tompkins was out there in a yellow jersey. Brown didn't have a yellow jersey on. Just fully dressed out, boxing over on the side. It was weird. And Jeff obviously wasn't happy about it. I think the other thing, to really be keeping in mind is, like, fans are just not in the mood for this. Michael Brown spent all of the money for this in people's minds. The emotional patience for any of this is gone. And it

0: It might end up being unfair to Isaac. But that's his job to read the room where he is.
1: I mean, you would think after, you know, this is his third year in the system, third year with Jeff Brohm, they would have some kind of communication on a pretty regular basis about this injury, assuming it's an actual injury, and the rehab coming back from it. Because, like, Jeff is obviously understanding, like, he played the highest level. He knows injuries are going to happen, and it's not like he's going to denigrate you if you're hurt and just, like, you're dead to me. But if he thinks you're faking it or exaggerating your ability here, he'll let you know in so few words that he's not happy with what we're seeing from Isaac. Again, the next, like, tomorrow or next week, if Isaac's out there in practice, this could be much ado about nothing. But it's day one, and Jeff's clearly not pleased with it.
0: Yeah, the best case here is the message gets sent, message received, and he's out there, and this is nothing. But today, it's not nothing. Just that answer, it's not nothing. But if you're worried about, like, the football side of things, hey, this is an extremely good group of running backs. And I don't think that they will struggle to run the ball, even if they don't have a guy that can do the things that he can do. It would change, I think, a little bit of what they'd have to do offensively. And look, there's no sugarcoating not having somebody out there that's this much of a home run threat. But I would trust Jeff to come up with an offense without him out there that can make the most of the guys that they have. They are not lacking in extremely good running backs.
1: And again, if Isaac, if he misses time this year, I'm excited to see with the depth, because I know they brought the one running back from Missouri in this offseason. Kewan's still here. Like, those guys can be really good. And we also are overlooking a little bit right now is Lincoln's got some mobility to his game here that he could be a threat in the running game that you could take away. Now, again, having a guy like Isaac would limit the Keenholtz runs. And I know Isaac's in a kind of unique position because he's focusing on his future. He knows he's going to declare for the draft after the season more than likely. And that, you know, the shelf life of a running back's career is like 5 years if you're lucky. And he probably wants to limit his hits, but that's not the message you want to send on day one of fall camp.
0: Texas says, I just got in the car. What's going on with Isaac Brohm? He didn't practice today on day one, and it seemed to catch Jeff off guard. Can we just play it? Let's play it again. For those who think we're making too much of this, Jeff Brohm, when asked about it by Ken Spencer today, is what he said.
2: Jeff, just the status of Isaac Brohm, saw him off to the side a little bit. Is there something there? Is it kind of just managing him throughout camp?
3: Well, apparently we just got to get him a little healthier. Once we do, he'll be out there practicing. That's about all I got for that one.
0: Woof. I can't downplay that or say it's nothing. And I think you're making a mistake if you do. Now, the good news, again, if he's healthy and this was, you know, something to be pissed about, he can be right back out there tomorrow, right?
1: We would hope.
0: And you can put that behind you. I think more than anything, I think with the vibes very good in other areas today, in almost every other area of the team. And we'll let you hear something from A.J. Green that I thought was kind of interesting a little bit later on. We'll talk about the defense a little bit later on. Some of that was kind of interesting. Some of the comments, you know, sometimes the most interesting stuff guys say is something that sort of comes out the side. And I think we got a little bit of that in some other areas today. The vibes were very good everywhere else. And that's why I think you sort of are getting people jumping up and down on this, getting me jumping up and down this a little bit. You get Isaac as dialed in as every other person today. I think you really got something. There's a little bit of a different feel out there today. The possibilities are high, but they're higher. They're more likely with him out there. And so I think it came as a surprise to everybody, including Jeff. The word of the day is apparently. I mean, just imagine how different that answer sounds without apparently in it.
1: Yeah, if he just says he's banged up, he'll be better tomorrow, hoping he's getting out there. Like, there's way.
0: You know what it's like? Like, you ask somebody a question, like, well, apparently something, and you're like, well, you don't mean that. Like, it changes the answer a lot.
1: I'm guilty of doing that.
0: Right.
1: Like, I.

0: understand that, again, because I read the quote, and I was like, well, that seems like, again, hearing it and reading it, it's slightly different. Like, obviously, the word apparently do a lot of heavy lifting. And, again, hopefully it is, again, much ado about nothing, and we can get back to talking about the team and where the what this team could possibly do this year. But apparently we're not going to be doing that yet.
1: I should take that back. He wasn't thrilled about everything. And many of you are going to get your wish. And we're going to talk about kickers. So we'll do some of that on the other side here. On the drive, and I'll be back.

0: Louisville basketball is primed for a big season. And on ESPN Louisville, we're always talking about the Cards.
1: The Players Era Festival games, the SEC, ACC challenge opponent in Texas. You're playing Kentucky at Kentucky. You could conceivably play Michigan twice. There's no denying that they are scheduling in such a way that they intend to be part of the national conversation this year.
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7: But now that she's at Genesis, Terry has access to thousands of handmade exclusive designer rings from all the top names like Tacori, Viragio, Henry Dossi, and others.
6: The styles that we have at Genesis are like 4 to 5 years ahead of what I was selling at the other store.
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6: Oh, I can offer my customers a lot more. Absolutely.
7: Shelbyville Road Plaza.
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13: Kurt Cignetti has led the Indiana Hoosiers to the national championship in one of the great coaching jobs of all time.
14: The Seattle Seahawks have won Super Bowl 60 in pretty dominant fashion. 29-13, they win their second Vince Lombardi Trophy.
15: There's been a blank space in the Michigan Trophy case. We'll write their name, Michigan, the 2026 Men's Basketball National Champion.
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21: I'm Christine Lisi. The latest big contract in the NFL's running back market belongs to Jonathan Taylor. He and the Colts agreed on the third ever largest deal for a running back, two-year, $44 million extension, $39 million guaranteed. 2 days ago, Atlanta made Bijan Robinson the highest paid running back in league history. Meantime, the wait for a new contract continues for Detroit's Jahmyr Gibbs. The latest on that from NFL Network reporter Steve Weish.
22: Now that the market is set with about a $22 million average per year, that's the Jonathan Taylor number. Bijan Robinson is slightly ahead of that. It might not be the average per year number, but the structure. Oftentimes with these types of hangups, it's the structure of the deal once kind of the base salary floor is in place.
21: The Buccaneers have no plans to trade Pro Bowl nose tackle Vita Vea, according to GM Jason Light. He continues his hold in at training camp as he seeks a new deal. Vea's agent said yesterday he doesn't see the matter ending in anything but a trade. North Carolina football coach Bill Belichick announced his son, defensive coordinator Steve Belichick, is on indefinite medical leave. No other details provided by Bill Belichick.
1: 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Coming up Friday, we'll react to the Hall of Fame game, plus two-a-days continues with the Baltimore Ravens and Washington Commanders. 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
1: Welcome back into The Drive here on 93.9 The Ville. Mark Ennis and Spencer here on a Thursday. This, the opening of fall camp for Louisville football, and we were not without interesting stuff to talk about in a number of places, not the least of which, again, Isaac Brown not out there, and Jeff Brohm seemingly not thrilled about that. But it wasn't the only thing that happened today, and I do want to get into some of that, and I know that all of you waiting with bated breath to hear me have to talk about kickers, but we will, because Jeff did. But we'll talk to Cody first. Cody, welcome into The Drive, bud. What's up?
2: Hey, what's up, Mark?
1: Hey, man.
2: Thursday. So I'm burning up my last bit of energy for the day to talk about Isaac Brandon. So I'm gonna do my best here. Okay. So the one thing that I really respect about Jeff Brohm the whole time he's been here is that he's not the type of dude to get effed with. And he's very uncompromising when it comes to, like, core things. It showed with the Penny Boone stuff. He didn't like getting played. I don't think Jeff likes looking stupid. It sounded like he really had no clue this was going to happen until, like, the start of the practice. Like, this, he seemed genuinely shocked. And, you know, I don't think he likes looking dumb. You know, there was a lot of people out there wanting to maybe get a look at him. And then the dudes over there doing jumping jacks and boxing and doing push-ups on the sideline. It's not a good look. And it's like, I think it's all going to work out. I think he's going to play well this season. But, dude, like, we don't have time for this. Like, with money comes responsibility. And it's like, yeah, I get the players have more power now, as they should. Like, you know, that there's been a lot of cases where coaches in the past, when the transfer rules were strict, would really try to ruin somebody's career. But I'm digressing. But, you know, with money comes responsibility, man. So you're here to do a job. Coach expects you to do a job. I mean, like, you know, the NFL doesn't play about this. Like, running backs, they'll go through you. So this isn't normal. Like, this isn't normal. I can't really think of any cases where, like, the star running back of a team is missing practice. Like, right now we're trending on Twitter, so this is clearly kind of an outlier. So, that's all I got. At the end of the day, I think Jeff got this. I think the team respects him. Like I said, he's about his business, and I think that's why we've retained a lot of guys. I think that they genuinely like playing for him. Yeah, we got to give Isaac crap for this. At the end of the day, I think he's going to play, but, you know, come on, man, get a grip. So that's all I got. I'm rambling, man. I appreciate you.
1: Yep, appreciate it, Cody. Always good to hear the last couple of days. A lot of the regulars back in. We're getting back into the rhythms of between now and, like, April, from football through basketball season. Maybe hopefully a little further with baseball. We'll see. But it's good to feel like we're getting back into very, very precedented times. There are a lot of people out there today at practice. I mean, it was very well attended. Boy, it was hot. I'm not about this life, man. I can't imagine actually being out there playing. Good Lord.
3: Did you forget what it's like to be out there during the hot practices?
1: Yes. It was pretty miserable. So kudos to those guys.
3: So Matt was looking spiffy in his WHAS.
1: He was, and his big old bucket hat. But he was out there. Everybody was out there. It was enjoyable. Now, this wasn't the only thing that didn't make Jeff happy today. And I will indulge you guys. You deserve this. Jeff was asked about kickers. And remember, I opened the show saying, Jeff will tell you nothing before he will lie to you. And when asked about kickers, here's what he had to say.
4: Jeff, after the spring game, you kind of talked about the kicking game and needing to improve. You added a kicker and a punter since the spring game. How do you kind of assess where you are right now in the battles for those jobs and really a lot of new faces all over the special teams?
5: I'm not confident right now, so that was not great today. And we've made some strides in the spring. I didn't think we'd perform very good during the spring game, which is disappointing. Now, we have great competition there. We've added quite a few pieces, more than we've ever had. So we've got to just work our way through it. So the consistency of kicking the ball, both in extra points, field goals, kickoffs, and consistently punting the ball, has to get better. We've talked about that a lot, talked about it a lot today. I didn't think it was a great first day, so we've got to work through it and spend some time on it. We got to, around 4 weeks to get it right.
1: Do you remember the very famous Steve Spurrier bit where he's talking to reporters before practice, and he sort of admits, we all just tell you the same thing every time. Have you ever heard a coach come out and say, our guys couldn't throw it in the ocean and all that sort of thing? That was as close to him to a coach actually answering a question the way Spurrier kind of joked, like a coach never answers a question. I cannot recall another time that a coach has that obviously just been like, that stunk today.
3: Yeah, we suck at kicking. I guess we're not going to punt the ball this season, which I'll be fine with.
1: Now, yeah, the good news is, like, the best, this is a 100% avoidable thing by just not having to have kickers, right?
3: I mean, you could go for two every possession if you really wanted to.
1: It just don't punt. You don't need them. That would be ideal. But it is interesting that he just straight up said, not good. It wasn't good today. And it does reinforce, look, for better or for worse, Jeff coaches kickers and punters like they're regular old football players. And I think a lot of times we coaches either just don't talk to them, or it's they treat them like baby deer, right? Like just like whatever happens, don't spook them. Don't make they're flighty. They're emotional. Don't be too hard on them. And Jeff Brohm coaches kickers and punters like they're anybody else.
3: And again, this is one of those things where it's better to have the lack of confidence now versus when the season starts. But you're stuck with who you have. It's not like the NFL where there's free agency. It's like, okay, we can go out and get this kicker and bring him in for a workout. It's like, we're kind of stuck with these guys. And that hopefully doesn't come to bite us this year like the Clemson game last year. Now, that was just, again, Rambia got the yips and Keller just got subbed in cold and missed a kick. So, like, you couldn't account for that necessarily. But there's going to be a game where we're going to need a field goal late in the game to either tie, to force overtime, or to win outright. And if Jeff Brohm doesn't have the confidence in the kicker, then that puts a lot more pressure on the offense to go out there and score a touchdown.
1: Well, and I don't know how many teams have the luxury of having, like, kicking and punting competition. And I say that seriously, like, having more than one guy and having one beat the other one out. But if anybody who was brought in to do those jobs just thought you were going to get the job because you're here, Jeff has bad news for you.
3: I think it's different in college because you have a bit large roster. You could have like two or three kickers and punters on the roster, like versus the pros where you're only carrying one. You might have two in camp, but you're only carrying one during the season. But it's a legitimate competition, but if it's a competition, Jeff didn't sound confident in either party in the competition.
1: Taylor says, we need to find a kicker like McAfee. That's Jeff Brohm's dream. I think that's right. Because kickers are either guys that play soccer and are good for the team GPA, or like future criminals. And he would definitely like the latter there. I think I would too.
3: You just want a kicker with like a bunch of tats out there?
1: Yes, yes. I want a kicker who thinks he should play safety, right? Like, I'm a football player, like that guy. I'm all for that.
3: Like NFL Street where there's big and hard hits. I mean, there's nothing better than on a kickoff where
1: a drunk like Sebastian Janikowski. Yeah. Give me like a fat, like a kicker with a belly.
3: Yeah.
1: Yeah, I'm here for
3: like,
1: that.
3: Or like nothing funnier than on a kickoff or a punt where you get tackled by the kicker or punter on that play.
1: And he gets up and lets you know about it. Like, I know how humiliating this
3: especially is. Especially if it's a tiny kicker. Like, those absolutely are always hilarious. But yes. Ian, this is obviously your favorite time of the year to do kicker talk and who's going to the competition, who's going to be the punter for the season. And if you're a punter, I hope it's Dave's guy that he knows the father of. That's the groundskeeper.
1: It wasn't great.
3: Did you scout the kicking at practice?
1: Okay, there was only like kickoffs and punts. There weren't field goals and extra points and that sort of thing. There weren't returns, but the kickoffs weren't great. Like they were all over the place. And so, yeah, you know, in the games where you're going to have a tiny margin, hopefully there aren't tons of those, but in those games, you know, there's no value at all in giving away free yards and bad field position, that sort of thing. And hopefully you're kicking off a lot to figure this out. But being able to flip the field when you need to and that sort of thing, that's a hidden built-in advantage. They don't have it right now. But it didn't – that feels like just hard coaching, not alarm bells ought to be going off. Like, that just sounded like football coach be like, that was terrible today, and I'm going to ride your asses so one of you figures it out.
3: It could be.
1: That was football coach to me.
3: It could be, but him not having confidence when he's had all spring and summer with these guys – I know you're not a ton going on much in the summer, I guess. But you had all spring to get familiar with these guys, and – basically, he's saying if we were to play Ole Miss this weekend, he's not confident in any of the special teams games this week. But hopefully, again, you got about a month to work with it, and hopefully it's better. Because by what Jeff said, doesn't sound like it could get any worse.
1: So U of L is going to be really good on offense and defense, but special teams is going to make us go 9-3 again. You would hope that there aren't three games that come down to something that small. Like, if Miller Moss was better, the kicking would not have mattered against Clemson because you really outplayed them on the ground and defensively, but you couldn't make throws. And we can talk about the quarterbacks in a little bit, maybe a little bit more in depth. But what was, like, the number one complaint we had last year was because Miller Moss was both kind of weak and flighty, that there were no throws down the field, and there certainly were no throws outside the numbers –

0: do not have that problem. Like, they flushed the quarterback room of all the those kinds of players. Everyone wearing a quarterback jersey in practice has an enormous arm. All of them, down to the walk-ons. They're all much bigger, a good bit more athletic, and all of them have huge arms. Like, it was pretty clear they got to the end of last season and said to themselves, whatever we do this year, we're not playing with quarterbacks that limit us in terms of what throws they can make. All of them can make all of the throws, and it's hard not to be impressed by the difference from a year ago to today. So that's encouraging. I think there's a lot to be excited about. Who got on?
1: Jimmer.
0: All right, Jimmer, thanks for waiting as long as you did, buddy. Welcome into the drive. What's up?
2: Hey, what's up, fellas?
0: Hey, bud.
2: So I was listening to DeBron earlier when I was working out, actually. I'm a sicko and listen to sports radio when I work out.
0: Hell yeah.
2: that's how I, like, obsess am. And so for that reason, like, I thought, like, I was in the minority, you know, because I listen to you all, like, pretty much all day long. And then, you know, I check on Twitter probably more than I should, like, through the night, just looking for updates and stuff. I'm like, I've got to be overreacting here, but it doesn't sound like that I am. Like, obviously the comments about Isaac Brown stink, and then it didn't sound like he was really confident in Lincoln Kienholz either. And, like, even going back to the spring game, like, he didn't really impress that much. I mean, I forget the backup name. If you
0: remember my name, Ron.
2: Yeah. He tore it up, in my opinion. And so, like, and now we got the kicker situation, and like this is like the worst day of, like, the first day of fall camp I can remember. Like, even going back to, like, the 2-10 season where we were going to beat Alabama and Bobby didn't know you could sew hair into hair. So even going back to that year, but so
0: the, like, horse on the, like, media guide, remember?
2: Yeah. Oh God, the horse on the media guide too. Good call. I saw that the other day, probably a week or two ago. Somebody posted it. I was like, what the hell? What were we doing?
0: Dark days, man.
2: God bless. Anyways, like, I don't know if, like, I'm overreacting or what, but, like, I'm kind of, like, tempering my expectations now. I just want to see, like, if I'm overreacting or what, and I'll hang up, listen, and thank y'all as always.
0: Yeah, but I appreciate that. I'll say with Jimmer, Jeff also coaches quarterbacks like linebackers. And I think with Lincoln Kienholz, I think all Jeff is doing is telling you he's got other areas to get better in, because he's a guy that's grown up. He's an incredibly good athlete, and he has a very strong arm. And a lot of times those guys get by on their athleticism and their arm strength, and the college is, like, the first place where everyone's athletic. And that your arm strength and athleticism is not enough against the very best teams. Jeff knows that. And I think all he has been saying, do we have him on Lincoln?
1: Yep.
0: All right. So when he says what he says about Lincoln Kienholz here, I would not go off the deep end on this, but it is worth hearing.
3: Coach, what do you need to see from Lincoln from the end of spring practice to that first game of the season that we need to see him improve upon?
4: Well, I thought Lincoln had a good day today. He's got a good arm. He's got athleticism. I think he's worked hard this summer. I think if we can let him do what he's best at, but continue to evolve his game by spreading the ball around in the passing game and running game, play action game, naked game, boot game, all that, he can be very effective. And we've got to get him in a rhythm, get him confident where he can go out there and cut it loose. But when he's cut it loose, you know, he can throw the ball. Standing in the pocket, pocket poise, all that stuff, that takes a little time. So, you know, it's not going to be perfect right off the bat, but we'll work hard these next 3 or 4 weeks to get him ready to go. And I think he's hungry to do it, which is what you want. And I think we've got some quality backups behind him.
0: I think Lincoln Kienholz, from everything that I've heard and from the folks that I've talked to, he's coachable. Like, hard coachable. Can take criticism, expects criticism, will benefit from it, is not going to be defensive, is not going to go in his shell. He's very different from Miller Moss. And athletic quarterbacks, like Tom Brady, knew everything had to be perfect. His footwork had to be perfect. His eyes had to be perfect. His mechanics had to be perfect because he would die. Like, there's nowhere for me to go. I've got to know, I've got to have this play diagnosed. I've got to be prepared for everything, and I've got to be able to make that throw perfectly because that's my only option. And sometimes athletic dudes, it takes them a little while to realize I don't have to bail out and run all the time. The best thing is for me to hang in here, but that's uncomfortable for them. And the mechanics in particular of moving off of one read to the next, but also moving your feet with your eyes so that when you make that second decision or that third decision and throw it somewhere else, that it's all aligned. It just takes time with new guys in a new system. And that's where he can get better. But he looks good today.
1: And that's what I like to hear.
0: Yeah.
1: Because
0: he looks good and can be better.
1: Because that's the thing. Like, you would hope you have confidence in Lincoln. Like, you can have, like, there's other areas because, I don't know, you see the back quarterback room looks fine. Like, they all have strong arms. But, like, if Barham is confident in Lincoln, like, right now, it's going to keep building. Like, they clearly are on the same page. Whereas last year, it seemed like him and Miller may not be on the same page at various points. And that it could be a struggle with Lincoln against some of the better competition, but he's got the arm strength. And I think based on like Jeff saying that he's not afraid to throw him out against Ole Miss week one. And that's what you hope to hear from your coach a month out from opening day.
0: Yeah. And again, that's Jeff saying like their job, he's good at these other things. And that the place they've got to get him even better is in the stuff that's probably the most foreign to him. He did not have a bad practice today. He didn't. And the single best throw of the day that elicited kind of oohs and ahs was a deep throw down the middle to Trey Richardson that was perfectly on the money. Then when you saw it, you're like, oh boy, that's why they brought both of those guys in here. It's a throw Miller Moss couldn't make, and there was no receiver getting open like that, a year ago, and you could tell, that's what Richardson was brought in to do. Like, it was there. So just because Lincoln Kinos has things to get better at in order to be like the absolute best version of himself doesn't mean that he was bad today. He was not.
1: So he's got good chemistry with Trey right now.
0: Yeah, I think he's got, like, it's corny to say this, but like there's a thing quarterbacks just have to have that Miller Moss had close to zero of. And it's not moxie. That's so like dorky movie cringe. But the other players have to have a belief in them. And because there's so much that has to get done at kind of an unsaid level that you have got to be connected with those guys. And he has that. Like sometimes when you go to recruiting camps and it's quarterbacks on display, been to plenty of like the Elite 11 regional camps and stuff over the years where like, you can tell which quarterbacks, receivers and skill position guys are just drawn to. And those guys are the good ones. They are, because that's what I thought has to be. And he is that. He is that. He's a leader. He works very hard. The guys are drawn to him. And he lacks no physical tools whatsoever. None. It is all about fine-tuning, which is what Jeff's talking about. But there's no way to like speed run through that stuff. You just have to do it. And now, as the starter, he's got work to do. And he's going to be out there. And to the extent that they can get him ready for game one, I think Louisville's going to be really good. Dramatically better at quarterback. I don't have any doubts about that. Paul, welcome into the drive, buddy. What's up? Or Kevin, sorry.
5: I was going to say, I'm not Paul.
0: Well, you could be if I need you to be, right?
5: I am a jack of all trades and a master of none.
0: There you go.
5: And there's something better to be me. So I'm great. Yay. No, it's hot. It's hot out there.
0: It was.
5: But yeah, it makes me a little nervous. Like, I mean, you all said he's got stuff to work on. You all have perfect confidence in him. And if what you're seeing is good, I'm going to take your I'm going to have faith in what you see.

0: But, you know, it just makes me nervous because everything runs through the quarterback. And he is an untested, unknown quantity. But, and I did, do you all know anything? I saw where a wide receiver took a pay cut to stay at Louisville, something along those lines, an NIL, I think. He said he would rather stay at Louisville, or is that just AI and I'm just getting tricked because I'm getting old and curmudgeon-y, so. But other than that, yeah. You know, I'm hoping everything's good, and yeah, I'll talk to y'all later.
1: Appreciate it, Kevin. I'm glad you and the dog are doing great there. Speaking of AI, I'm proud of you guys. I am. There was an AI story announcing that Charlie Strong was coming back to Louisville, and I looked at the comments, and for every one person that was like, wow, there were 10, 15 of you immediately declaring it fake news. I was very proud of you guys. We've come a long way in a short period of time. It was an awful, stupid, fake article. Charlie Strong is not coming back. But it's very funny that we've media literacy is catching up to the garbage. I was proud of you guys.
2: I mean, if Ed Orgeron can go back to LSU, I think he can't rule this out, but he ain't coming back anytime soon.
1: Yeah.
2: And I'm glad that most people are realizing that that's bogus.
1: All right. This time, we'll get Paul in here before we take a break here. Paul, welcome into Drive Bud. What's up?
3: Hey, I'm just listening to this football talk, getting a little excited about football.
1: Yeah.
3: I looked at the app the other day, and the tickets are there, so I'm ready to go. But, you know, as far as what's going on with Isaac Brown, you know, when you played Jeff Fromm's sound, I mean, that totally sounded to me like when you're out doing knucklehead stuff and your dad says, well, I'm not mad, but I'm disappointed.
1: Yeah,
3: you know, I don't think he's mad, but he's definitely disappointed with what was going on, and I, you know, I don't know what Isaac Brown would be trying to gain if he's gaming the system, because for all intent and purposes, this is his last season in college. You know, he's got to get out there and show his durability, and because he hasn't shown that thus far, and the NFL is going to be very interested in durability, not just how well he can play. So there's a lot going on there that I have some interest in. And but then as far as the you're talking about all the quarterbacks, so I hear you, Mark, saying that they have the tools in the toolbox.
1: That's right. Yes, dust that off. You are free to use that this year, sir.
3: All right. Well, hopefully they know how to, they not just have the tools in the toolbox, they use them and use them well.
1: That's right.
3: You know, I just got so tired of having hope that Miller Moss could be what we all thought he was going to be, and he just never came to fruition. And I just want to see this team come together, be healthy, everyone play, and quit pulling crap and have a good team. Because I don't think Jeff's had a team fire on all cylinders, all aspects of the game at the same time. You know, it's always like, oh, this part's good, that part's good. We've never had a defense with a good offense. We've never had a good offense with a good defense. And if we can get all of those together, this team is going to, the sky will be the limit.
1: Appreciate the call there, Paul. Always good to hear from you, my friend. I think, well, here, let's pick up what Paul just said, because I think he's right about what everyone is hoping for this year. And it's why I think Isaac Brown was so bothersome today, because it was the exact opposite of what I think everyone's hoping will happen this year. So we'll talk about that and more on the other side here on The Drive on Nathaniel.
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1: Welcome back into The Drive here on 93.9 The Ville. If you wanted the vibes, if you're worried at all that the vibes weren't just immaculate today, they were good. Do not mistake what happened today. Isaac Brown irritated everybody because the vibes were good. It was the outlier. They couldn't kick, and Isaac Brown wasn't out there. Everything else.
2: Sounds like you're going to have some rough postgame shows if we can't kick and Isaac Brown's missing
1: time. I don't know, man. That's the thing. Like, I stand by this. Nothing's off the table if they don't have Isaac Brown. It's just more likely. That's where I stand on this.
2: It's not like basketball where Mike Hill was.

0: changed the whole
1: thing. Yeah, because especially as one of five guys on the court, yeah. And Michael was the star of the team, but talent-wise and everything, we went sixth in the draft for a reason. But, yeah, like when Michael set out, it's like the ceiling is exponentially lower on this year's group, whereas football, maybe it's just because it's more of a team game because you got 11 guys out there, and running back's always like a position you carry multiple backs on anyway, that – yeah, I'm not going to lower my expectations. Like, this team should be able to win at least 10 games, I think. 9 games minimum with the schedule and the way the roster is currently constructed. And that's, again, like, Lincoln goes down, that would change things. He's the quarterback and the backups. I don't have a feel for them. And you, I know, saw them at practice, but the quarterback room has not played a lot of meaningful football snaps. And that's what's going to scare me if Lincoln was to get hurt this year.
0: However, I thought in Jeff's answer about Lincoln, it's noteworthy that he ended it with, and we have other guys. And I know that a lot of people were impressed with Devin Widener in spring. Briggs Cherry is also physically gifted. I think he's very similar to Lincoln Keenels in that he is pretty athletic, not quite the same. But he's very big, very physically gifted, and all of his deficiencies right now are inexperience. He can make every throw. He's very confident. I think he has the strongest arm out of all of them, and it will be all of the fine-tuning stuff that will determine ultimately how good he is. I think this is the first year where if they just stink at quarterback, they'll play somebody else.
1: And do you think it's...
0: I think it'd be Widener.
1: Widener first. Yeah. Okay, so...
0: And he... Like, you wouldn't know that he was a guy that they sort of unearthed.
1: Yeah, because he came from the FCS level. Right. So, it's not like he was like...
0: West Georgia, right?
1: I believe so.
0: Yeah.
1: That might be D2. I think it's FCS, though. I'm second guessing myself there. But either way, he's a transfer quarterback. But...
0: He's huge.
1: He seems like he was maybe misevaluated and he's... If he could play meaningful snaps this year, which again, well, not willing that, we want Lincoln to stay healthy, but if he is thrust into action, based on the reporting that you said, it sounds like they trust him. And because last year, we saw the SMU game, and while there were some throws that like Deuce Adams made that Miller Moss was not making, there's a reason when Miller was able to play the next week against Kentucky that Braun was like, I'm going back to Miller, because he just did not have faith in Deuce Adams or the rest of the quarterback room last year. We saw with Plumber year one where it's like there's just no trust in anyone else to do anything. And that could be a good thing for Jeff that he has some trust and capabilities that, if necessary, I am willing to bench Lincoln to throw in Widener or even Briggs Cherry if he develops and comes along throughout the season.
0: I thought what you saw them do in practice today showed – they know they're going to be able to run the ball, even with or without Isaac Brown. And there were throws that were practiced today that they didn't even try last year. Like, there was more than one version of kind of a bootleg where the quarterback would throw across his body from one hash all the way to the other sideline. And it's a throw you would never want or trust Miller Moss to make. And all of them can do it every time. Without hesitation. Like, it seems pretty clear from watching them in spring and then now. Like, they got to the end of last season and Jeff was like, we're never doing this again. Where I just have quarterbacks who are limited by anything physically. Like some guys were, you know, his first couple of years here. They're all very tall. They can all move. And they've all got arms. Every one of them. And... Lincoln Keenels, I think, has the highest ceiling. I think he's the guy that you could probably, you know, he'll be here 2 years while you bring Briggs Cherry along. But if it doesn't work out, if he gets hurt, it's not going to be catastrophic. Like, they've got people to work with. They did a good job at that position. Totally making it over. And you can obviously tell what they're going for. Hell, even like the walk-ons are all like 6'4", and ain't can really throw this. Mason Fields that was out there is the guy that came here from out in the state. Like, he was impressive. Like, all of them, they did good there. They didn't find a kicker, but they found lots of quarterbacks.
1: Maybe these quarterbacks can kick. You know, who knows? Because I know sometimes you have a dual quarterback kicker at some small schools. But I'm excited based on the early reports. And how's the progression going? Like, are we going to actually see a quarterback make their third read if necessary this year? Because that's what Miller, he got 1.5 progressions throughout the entire season. And I know Dave's brought this up whenever he can that, you know, because Virginia Tech, you had a receiver just wide open and no one's guarding him. And it was like Lincoln or Miller's not making that progression that far in his route tree.
0: Yeah, I don't get the feeling at all that any of these guys are timid. And I think that's the all encompassing word of Miller Moss a year ago. It's why I think he repulsed Jeff by the end. And I think players sensed that. If you're a receiver and you like, you know that if a play breaks down, this guy's going in a shell. Like it's you that it can't. Like if you're a wide receiver, like you, that has to hurt morale. Like you know, like oh, this thing goes like it, okay, it's over, it's not coming. He'll never make this throw. He won't even try this throw. Like I don't think that there's anybody on the team that can feel that way.
1: Yeah, and if you're the opposing defense and you're watching film, it's like this guy. If he's not looking that way first, it's like you can basically cheat on your route and go somewhere else because he's not making that throw to your target there. And it seems like Jeff's got a lot of confidence in Lincoln. And, again, hopefully we don't have to go to the backups at all this year until garbage time. But if needed to, I mean, maybe we might see some gadget plays. Like, we didn't see a ton last year. But maybe just do a – not necessarily Wildcat, because that was the thing with Deuce Adams coming out. It's like, you know they're going to run it here. But throw a little trigger ration, give – Widener a snap or two, and it's somewhat meaningful in the game.
0: 8150-939, that is the number if you would like to get in here. We've talked a lot about Isaac Brown. The word of the day is apparently. We ought to just do that and just like dub the word out and just see how different that sounds if you don't hear him. But the apparently, I think, matters a lot. Jeff seemed caught off guard by and was not having it today. And look, best case, I think, scenario with Isaac is he's back out there, message received, and they are full steam ahead. I think we're endeavoring to make as much of what it is and no more and no less. Do you want to try this? All right, so here's... Is the question or is it just the answer?
1: It's just the answer. Right, Jeff so Rom without...
0: Just the answer without the word apparently in there. And remember, the question was, Isaac wasn't out there. This was Kent Spencer. Isaac wasn't out there. Is there something to that or is that just some load management early in the year? What can you tell us about the status of him? And this is his answer without the word apparently. Then we'll play the whole thing.
2: We just got to get him a little healthier. Once we do, he'll be out there practicing. But that's about all I got for that one.
0: Now, let's do the whole question and with apparently in there.
3: Jeff, just the status of Isaac Brown, saw him off to the side a little bit. Is there something there? Is it kind of just managing him throughout camp?
2: Well, apparently we just got to get him a little healthier. Once we do, he'll be out there practicing. But that's about all I got for that one.
0: That's different.
1: Oh, very much so. Like him saying we just need to get him healthier. That's all I'll say also does a ton of caring, but that's just Jeff, like, I don't want to tell you anything else kind of thing. But, yeah, the extra word, like, words matter, and that changes the entire complexion of this entire discussion that we're having about Isaac Brown.
0: Well, it's when someone says apparently like that, it's like, you saw what I saw. This is what it appears like. Apparently, we've got to get him healthier. I'm just now learning about this. Like that's how that sounds to me. The good news again, they got other running backs. Lots of them. None of them are Isaac Brown, but they've got running backs. Chris Barclay is also hilarious at practice. They were doing a drill out there today, practicing pass blocking. Chris Barclay was sort of trying to hammer home like the importance of this in terms of like getting to the league and staying in the NFL, that this is where you This is how you stay on the field, and this is how you stay on his team, keeping the quarterback upright by being a good blocker. And at

0: that I haven't really noticed much in the past couple of years with the pass blocking with the running backs, but if that's what they're working on right now, I guarantee they've been working on it all summer.
1: They got dudes. Kewan Brown, I can't say enough about Tompkins. He's 6'2". They list him at 235. He looks every bit of that. He kind of reminds me of Daniel Brown. Do you remember Daniel Brown several years ago? So just a big, tall running back. When Charlie was here and then played, I think, on Bobby's first team, was just a big, just a huge, upright, kind of strong, like Clydesdale kind of running back. He kind of looks like that, but he's a little, he's shiftier. I think Daniel Brown, I remember him just being like a real heavy-footed, like real plodding kind of, but unbelievably strong. He's like that with I think, better feet. And they've got options. They have options at that position. They'll be fine. And we didn't get to see Trey Richardson in the spring. He had the foot surgery. I see what the hype is about. He's every bit as fast as the fast guys you can think of. He's not tall, but he is not small. Like, he's compact and gets to full speed very, very quickly. He also drops the ball sometimes. and so he's one of those guys. But not on, like, the bombs. The deep routes, he gets under it. He catches it. I mentioned it earlier towards the kind of the tail end of practice that he – because the coaches all kind of praised him for reading it, right? But it was one of those where it's like, you know, if the safety does this, throw this, is where your quarterback and receiver got to be on the same page. They were. Lincoln lets it loose, and he just ran by everybody. Was wide open, caught it, no problem. But, like, short stuff through traffic, he dropped a couple. So he's got places where he can get better. And I think he just kind of highlighted Diego probably not a great thrower.
0: You don't say.
1: And, right. The kind of guy that gets cut in the preseason. You get fired on your day off.
0: Yeah, Heisman runner-up is not a good thrower.
1: But he wasn't. And you could tell, like, he was running routes and getting throws that I think he was not used to. But they'll be fine. And what for what they want, like, if the primary goal this offseason was, in addition to what they're able to do on the ground and that sort of thing, to get big throws and big plays through the air, like, they've got it.
0: So, like, Thompson's a guy that if you could redshirt him, he probably wouldn't have redshirted anyway.
1: Dominic Brown, excuse me. Yes, thank you.
0: You think Thompson?
1: Daniel Brown. Daniel was the defensive guy.
0: So you think Thompson actually is going to play a little bit this year?
1: Tompkins, I guess some of that probably depends on Isaac Brown. But with 5-5, hell.
0: Oh, see, because you can't redshirt the guys. Like, those, play. Like, in the Oat system, which feels weird, it was literally last year, but, like, he's probably a
1: redshirt. Daniel Brown was the linebacker.
0: Dang, that was a... I was like, Daniel Brown...
1: early, like, Charlie Strong's first team.
0: Because I was like, I don't remember Daniel Brown being on the
1: Dominic
0: team.
1: Dominic Brown.
0: Dominic Brown, do you remember?
1: I wonder why you looked at me like that. I was like, I know I'm talking about somebody real.
0: Yeah, no, I believe you.
1: He just wasn't a running back. Yeah, Dominic Brown, and he was the guy that, like, Bobby kind of got tired of him. Towards the end of that first year, but, like, he's like that. Just big, very big. They got guys.
0: I'm also with the 5-5 and not having the redshirt rule.
1: Yep.
0: Basically, I'm fascinated to see not just Jeff, but, like, other coaches here, but keep it local. Like, those guys that generally would have been redshirt, you're trying to manage their game so they don't play more than four games because you don't want to burn the redshirt on them. If it's kind of a free for all, I wonder how the rotations are if you're like, yeah, we'll freely sub these guys in just to get them reputations and give them some snaps because it doesn't matter how many games they play. It all counts the same at this point.
1: Yeah, I think you got to be telling your guys that. There's nobody's – we're not approaching any of you guys like you can't be out there. And you know, we're not planning on any of you not being out there. So give me a reason to put you out there.
0: Including all four kickers and punters.
1: All of them.
0: You may have to kick during the season.
1: McCoy, kind of quiet today, but I don't think that really means anything. Today was very elementary. Like, a lot of you were going to ask about the tight end. Jeff was asked about the tight ends, and he sort of pulled a Charlie Strong and just sort of named all the tight ends. But it's really hard to showcase those guys when you're not running the ball, too. Like, tight end.

0: very few of them are just blazing, right? Just going to, like, this practice, this kind of practice is for quarterbacks and wide receivers.
1: Yeah, it's not Jimmy Graham out there where he's going to be a primary receiving target. I could have gone Gronk, but
0: I'm still mad at myself for Dominique and Daniel Brown. I'm sorry about that. Show my age, I guess. But you can see what they're working with. Brody Foley looks the part. Jahlil Skinner, you know, talked a little bit after practice, like he looks the part. Reed, who they brought in, very different looking guy. Like, they've got some different built guys, some different bodied guys. Julius Miles looks like a wide receiver. He's got some growing to do, but Jeff talked about all of them. You want to go ahead and play that, what Jeff had to say about the tight ends?
2: Well, the tight end position is important in our offense, and I think if that position plays well, it can really help us score points and win games. Brody gives us a physical guy who's played a lot of football. He's got good size. He's got good strength. He goes hard. He's got a good mentality, and I think he'll produce. Justin Reed is another guy we brought in that tight end, H-back, all those things that we do a little bit of different deals where we can get in some two-back sets to throw the defense off, but yet he can be tight end as well. He's played a lot of football. Both those guys have experience. So I think that'll add to the group right there. Jahlil's coming back, just continuing to improve his mentality and his consistency catching the ball is what we've worked on. He's worked hard. So I expect him to play well. You know, Julius Miles is a young freshman that, you know, we'll use at tight end. We might use him some on the outside in the red zone because he's a 6'6 plus tall young man who's just going to continue to grow right now. He's got to get a little stronger in that, but he can catch the ball and he can run, and we'll have a package for him as well, hopefully to utilize what he does well currently, but continue to progress him as a tight end.
0: Again, I just don't think today was the day to see tons of that. With your tight ends, just inherently, you're going to get the best out of them when you can get them in matchups against safeties and linebackers and that sort of thing. Play action. Like, that's when you'll see those guys. And today, you know, practice in shells, that's not. But you, physically, I mean, just the look of them, they all catch the ball quite well. Brody Foley looks just like Gary Barnage or any, like, the best tight ends, that just like how they look. I'm not talking about how he played, but just like you look at him like, okay, I see it. Like, you just, they, yeah, that's, it's, they've got guys to work with. They address that position. That, to like, the tight ends being a big part of what they do offensively, that to me feels like the cherry on top. It's like if you're getting that, everything's working.
1: Yeah, so we haven't really seen much of the tight ends in Brohm's offense. Like, we've had a few, at least at Louisville. Like, Jamari Johnson was coming along as a freshman, but...
0: Sorry, Tim.
1: Yeah, he transferred out to Oregon. We've had a... Like, last year, you probably could have had more, especially with how inaccurate Miller was. Like, the tight end could have been a safety valve, but no one really took the reins at that position. But going forward, like, this year, like, you got to account for the running backs, tight ends, and receivers if you're an opposing defense going against us, because I think in the passing game, you can be a threat anywhere with those guys.
0: Texan wants to know, did he say 6'6"? Yes, and he looks every bit the part of it. And not only does Julius Miles look 6'6", hilariously long arms for 6'6". The crazy kind of catch radius for a guy that big, that tall. And that's why he's talking about using him in the red zone, boxing a guy out and just catching it. Like, they've got guys. They got guys. There's a lot to be excited about today. All right, one more hour to go. We promised you 3 hours of football. You're going to get 3 hours of football, but we will play something for you on the other side here. We know what it's like around here for there to be hashtag the rivalry and no days off, but you can still mess it up. And we'll give you a really, really good example of that somewhere else on the other side here. On the drive on I-10 though.

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16: I'm Christine Lisi. As they did in the spring with quarterback Daniel Jones and top receiver Alec Pierce, the Colts handed out another big payday. Today it was to running back Jonathan Taylor. Two-year extension worth $44 million, $39 million guaranteed, third largest deal for a running back in NFL history, and it keeps him off next year's free agent market. Coach Shane Steichen.
17: He's one of the best in the league. I mean, there's no doubt about it. And to get him signed to that extension, it's huge for our football team. You never want to lose great players, and he's a great player. Obviously, he played his whole career here. He's a home run threat, makes a ton of plays for us. You know, when we need a play, he's usually the guy that makes it.
16: Buccaneers GM Jason Light told reporters he has no plans to trade Vita Vea. Pro Bowl nose tackle looking for a new contract recently requested a trade. North Carolina football coach Bill Belichick said his son, defensive coordinator Steve Belichick, is on medical leave and out indefinitely. No other details given. Baseball. Mets routed the Guardians 13-6. Cleveland's lost 11-14 and is a half game back of Texas for the final AL wildcard spot.
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1: Welcome back into The Drive here on 93.9 The Ville. Mark Ennis here on a Thursday. Tish says, heard it on the take earlier, but are you all going to hit the Creighton sound? That was a good laugh. I suppose this is him attempting karaoke. Singing Travis Tritt, I believe.
2: That's like my guess. I can play if you want.
1: I have not heard this.
2: I haven't either, actually.
1: Are we sure we want to brave this?
2: I mean, for making fun of Creighton, I think we can.
1: It's probably safe.
2: That's my guess. Let's hear it.
1: All right. Why not?
3: Oh, no.
1: I took a double take out on that's not him.
2: That sounds like Travis, actually.
1: Yeah. I'm not trying to play him. So I followed her down. Where's Creighton in this?
2: It's a 3-minute long clip. Let's see how long this goes.
1: This is awful if it's not going to be Creighton. In the parking lot, I said it's mighty hot. Maybe I could buy you a beer. We should have previewed this.
2: We should. We'll do it live.
1: Okay, Dora.

0: All right, I think that's enough of that. I don't know if the build-up was worth it. It's like that much.
1: There's two more minutes. It might be
0: unmitigated.
1: Better, but...
0: Travis Tritt was worth the little bit of Creighton that was sprinkled in there. But, Don't quit your day job?
1: It did not live up to my expectations on that so far.
0: What were your expectations? You listen to it and tell me if it gets any better. Can we do that? Texture. My ears. Right. Yeah. I mean, it wasn't great to start. That's not even the Travis Tritt song everybody knows, right? That's not the one that we want to hear. But I don't know how any of us want to hear Creighton singing. 8150939, that's the number if you want to get in here. You can do that. 3831939 for the UPS jobs text line.
1: No, I think it was just,
0: I think we're good.
1: I think there's just that little bit of Creighton they just insert in there. That was

0: Much Ado About Nothing.
1: That was enough. I think it was enough to know we don't need to play it again. Okay, so I guess the story was that happened at the end of like a segment. Hot mic, and he was singing it. That, which is, hey, that's your fault. Right? These things are on. You should at least.
0: Especially as the producer, you have the mic right here.
1: You know they're on.
0: Yeah, you should know your own mic is on.
1: That's super funny. All right. Either way, enough of that.
0: Yeah, you want to go to the dorkiest thing of the day?
1: Yes. That was not the worst thing said into a microphone today. Today, Purdue introduced its new athletic director. His name is Tommy McClelland. He had his introductory press conference, which ended with a rhetorical flourish. You will recall when Kurt Cignetti was hired at Indiana, he came out to the basketball game and introduced everybody. He's like, Purdue sucks, which is empirically true. Michigan and Ohio State sucks too. And hey, it was that thing. Tommy's little rivalry red meat, right?
0: Yeah, I'm not beneath this. I enjoy good rivaling, but just make it factually true. Yeah,
1: be smart about it. And Tommy McClelland trying his best to hashtag rivalry, and sometimes keeping it real goes wrong.
2: Every recruit, every current student athlete will hear this message repeatedly. We are here to win championships. If you don't want to win championships, go to Indiana.
1: It's so bad on every level. For one, Indiana's got way more championships in basketball than you do, yeah?
0: Yeah, Purdue hasn't won any.
1: They don't have any.
0: I think they might have a pre-tournament one when Woodham was a player.
1: No one's thinking of those,
0: no,
1: right?
0: But yeah, no one it's recognized like Pitt's national championship in football.
1: Or the ones that Missouri just gave themselves today.
0: Missouri?
1: They just gave themselves the 1960 national championship in football.
0: So they did what Auburn did last year?
1: Yeah, or the UC. Or Kentucky with the 1950 or whatever it was.
0: Yeah.
1: But, yeah, they've in basketball. And they just won the big one. Like, they just won the big one.
0: Yeah.
1: Months ago.
0: It'd be one thing, and I don't want to denigrate other sports, but if it was like the soccer team won a championship or like baseball won, like, it'd be one thing if it was one of those sports. It was football, the most watched sport. And yeah,
1: it's the story of college sports.
0: Yeah, so did this guy, I mean, when you were working at Rice, did you just not watch college football? Did you just not pay attention? I mean, I know Rice football's been kind of bad, so I guess you didn't have a reason to. But yeah, you can rivalry. We enjoy it. That was just the dumbest thing you could have said there.
1: Like, you just can't say that.
0: Like, you could have said, our goals win championships, which every AD says.
1: Just make a basketball joke.
0: Yeah.
1: That's all you got to do. Purdue's never done that. That's free game. Instead, I mean, I think McMurphy was like, can a coach get fired at his opening press conference? Like, this is like, it's like saying the wrong woman's name during your vows. Like, they just won the national championship in football, something no one thought they could do.
0: And it looked like he had scripted this, because he's looking at his notes like, if you don't want to win championships, go to Indiana. Like,
1: no, go to Purdue.
0: Yeah, go to Purdue, which you should have said. Again, you should have had somebody proofread the speech, or like at least check and make sure. Because, again, people, they crack jokes. That's trying to line the mood there. It's not only entirely serious, but it just doesn't land.
1: In 2 years at Indiana, the score of the Purdue-Indiana football game has been, after losing 5 out of 6, Indiana, they only had one win over Jeff Brohm, 44-41. They lost 66-0, his Cignetti's first year, and last year, a mere 56-3.
0: Hasn't gone your way lately.
1: You got to be smart about it. Like, if you're going to rival, you got to be smart about it.
0: Yeah, you pick your lanes there. It's like if we try to talk trash about Kentucky basketball, like there's time and place for it, but you can't bring up championships because they own us in that category.
1: Be, like right now, it would be like the new AD at Kentucky talking about dominating in football as if you didn't get the absolute crap kicked out of you the last couple of years. But in this guy, like it's even worse because you're like win championships, go to India, like they just did in the way that's like that no one thought was even possible, and that no one thinks you can do. No one thinks this is happening for Purdue.
0: And like you've had some good basketball teams, like you played for a title a couple years ago. Like it's possible. Like your basketball team is far better than Indiana is right now. They may win a championship in the next few years in some sport. It ain't gonna be football, and Indiana may not win another title for the next, like, 5 years. Doesn't make what he said stupid. Because Indiana just won it back in January. And we all watched it. Except for this guy, apparently.
1: But Indiana also just added back another defensive lineman from last year. Kellen Wyatt yesterday, or earlier in the week, they added another back who got hurt late last year. So I'm not sure that he'll be ready right away. But they've brought back two of their guys. To an already pretty deep group there. I don't think Indiana's going anywhere, and I would not want to be Tommy McClellan for this year's Old Oaken Bucket.
0: Does I mean, he has to make an appearance because it's the premier rivalry.
1: You got to go. You got to go to the game.
0: Does he have to show himself?
1: Maybe their fans would be like, you don't go fundraise.
0: I'm sure the basketball team has a game that day.
1: They're probably better hope that they do. Now, for what it's worth, Jeff Brohm was asked about if they will add any players or if they're open to adding anybody with the new 5-5 rule. And he was not coy about it. Again, Jeff, remember what's the Jim Carrey movie, Liar, Liar?
0: Oh, yeah.
1: Where the premise is that like a hex is put on him and he's incapable of lying, which is hilarious because he's a lawyer.
0: Yeah.
1: And so it's funny that he can't lie. And it sort of feels like Jeff can't do that. Like, he's just a simple, straightforward person. He'll say nothing, but he won't lie. And so asked about the 5-5. Like, Pat Kelsey was like, I like our team and all. It was noncommittal kind of in any way. And Jeff's like, hell yeah, we're looking at it.
3: Yes, we have some targets there for us. You know, we're making sure that this ruling and the declaration of how this is going to work becomes fully clear. We're in position, I think, to do what we need to do as long as everything gets approved by our conference, our administration. We want to make sure we're on the up and up and that we're doing things right. But there are a couple young men that would fit that category for us that we've been in contact with that if this continues to be allowed other places and we don't think it's going to be overturned, we will proceed down that route for sure.
1: Which opens up, it begs the question here, if they're interested in adding guys to the team, where do you think that they might go? I think kicker, yeah.
0: Is there a chance, though? Like, is there any kickers available that you could? So there was the one ruling that said, okay, everyone's got blanket 5-5. But there was another one that said you had to have been on the team last year in order to rejoin them. Like, unless you hit the portal, kind of preliminarily hit the portal, right, hoping to get the eligibility, which, shame on us. Like, we chastise people. It's like, you have no eligibility. Why are you in the portal? And they actually had some foresight that we didn't see at the time. And they might be able to transfer if they did. But Jeff's the guy who we'll exhaust any avenue we can to try to build a contending roster, build the best team possible. And if these are the rules that everyone's going to play with, then he's going to try to take advantage of it.
1: Yeah, I would say you're definitely interested in kicker. Depth at almost any position for a school like Louisville, if you can find somebody that can help you on either line, at wide receiver. You know, I think 1 through 3, 1 through 4, you feel real good about McCoy and Richardson and Trayshawn Hurry. And then after that,

0: you know, if you could find somebody that could just take some reps and be useful, and you know, if needed, I think you probably would do that. I don't think you need running backs. I don't think you need tight ends. Interior defensive line, I think you could probably, if you've got somebody that you feel like could be 10 snaps a game even, just to give you a little bit of depth and keep some wear and tear off some guys over the course of a year that hopefully is longer than 12 games, probably would pursue that. But after today, you'd have to think they sure are looking for a kicker and maybe a punter too.
1: I mean, again, like you said, Jeff said it's embarrassing essentially. It's not good. And like running back, we got Isaac, who should be healthy. Keyword should when the season starts. But yeah, kicker I think is a target. And then I don't think if you're Louisville, you're looking at necessarily just getting guys that could start right away, because I think you feel good about most positions on this team. But I mean, if you could add a guy and then they show out in camp, you know, it would be kind of embarrassing to be a guy who's like, I've been here since the spring. This guy's going to join us right before school starts, and I'm going to lose my job to this guy. But, hey, you know, iron sharpens iron, you would hope.
0: Speaking of that, I don't know if you saw. I don't know if they're all run individually or if there's, you know, somebody central running them, but somebody sort of cobbled together. I think 7 different NFL teams tweeted some either practice video or a graphic with iron sharpens iron.
1: No way. I know it's a cliche line for a reason. But
0: like today alone, it's like, it seems like there's a theme here. And it was, you know, the Rams and the Patriots, iron sharpens iron everywhere. Yeah, it probably is not a good sign outside of punter and kicker if you could, this late in the game, find somebody that could help you. Like, walk right on the field and play. That would be like that would set off alarms for what you have already. 1,000%. That's why I'm saying I think it's depth. Somebody that helps you keep some mileage off some guys, keeps guys healthy. You know, over the course of the year, practice competition a little bit. I don't think that there's any position on the team where you're like they don't have a guy.
1: This also wouldn't be the first time that Jeff has kind of added a guy late.
0: Yeah,
1: you had Amari Huggins-Bruce decided to transfer back to Louisville before the start of the year. I mean, last time we had the Taylor Holloway situation, which, granted, stemmed from an off-the-field, you know, got arrested. And then, you know, the charges got dropped, and then he's welcomed back to the team and ended up being your starting corner and ended up being a key contributor. He's going to be a key contributor on this year's team. So, like, Jeff has done in the past. There is precedent for bringing a guy in right before school starts. But this is, again, we had it on the show this week. I'll bring it up again. The instant way, with the lack of foresight, you could have prevented all of this by either delaying your announcement of it or just giving a blanket 5-5 retroactively to the guys that were going to graduate last year. And you could have prevented this. And now you got coaches complaining to Congress. All that looks to happen anyway.
0: Yeah, and look, there's been a bunch of shenanigans back and forth today on the Protect College Sports Act. They have, I think, worked to try and get that voted on in the Senate before going on a recess through the month of August, because there's a real feeling that there simply isn't room in the legislative calendar for things that they know they're going to have to do between September and the midterm elections. And this thing is not happening after the midterm elections. We all know that. So if you're going to get this thing done, it's probably going to have to get done now. And you've had a slew of people in the Senate throw their support behind it. They've made some like parliamentary moves today to try to get this voted on ahead of time. And now you've had a couple of different folks offer amendments, and the Congressional Black Caucus just came out and said that, you know, they're against it entirely, which might be enough to stop the thing entirely. But we should know pretty quickly here if this is going to get done probably tomorrow. And I don't know about how you feel about this, but it's been put forward like this thing is, it's more likely to pass now that the Big Ten and the SEC have thrown their support behind it. But I felt better about it when they didn't. It makes me really nervous that they like it now? Like, because this bill was originally sort of proposed like to save us from a lot of the crap that they do. And it's like, whatever they've, the changes that have been made to it, if they really like it, it makes you suspicious that they're up to something.
1: I mean, I'm always going to take the side of the players, and this is a very anti-player bill. It has been, because, like you said, you're trying to save these administrations from themselves, even though they like the idea of offloading players that don't fit their system or they're just kind of tired of, or whatever reason. They don't want to talk about that, but it, the players having agency of, I can leave every single year if I really want it to. And again, I don't think that's right, but I'd rather have the, you know, the players having some agency over the decision, because they're in college. Like, you can, a regular college student could transfer for four straight years if they really wanted to. Not going to make much progress, but you could do that. And these players, you're trying to still limit them. But it is weird that you have the two mega conferences that kind of dictate how the sport's going to be. They want to dictate the future of the CFP. And if they like it, which it just screams to me that they're going to get their way one way or another, whether it ends up passing or not.
0: It just feels like it started out as a bill to save us from them, and now that they're behind it, it makes me fearful that, like, even if you were able to ram this thing through, that we're going to get to the end of this and be like, this didn't help us at all.
1: Like, if you're a MAC school, or, like, go other sports, like, if you're a Big West school, does this bill help you at all? Does it make your life easier? Like, it might help your coaches a little bit, because you got some guardrails, but this, I don't need Congress intermitting. I never have needed Congress to intermit for this college athletics.
0: I think it helps you in that your whole roster isn't a free agent every year, right? Because it's one-time transfers. It's kind of built in there. And your conference can't get decimated. It sort of locks the conferences largely in. But it also expects you to pay a ton that I would imagine nobody in the MAC or the Sun Belt or the Mountain West, whatever that is now, are even close to paying in order to be remotely competitive. And it's going to be hard for even schools in the Big 12 and the ACC probably to do regularly or competitively. And so, like, there are some trade-offs. But again, I think the fact that the SEC and the Big Ten feel really, really good about this probably means it's going to end up just cementing them in control of everything.
1: Which
0: sucks.
1: Yeah, you shouldn't have two conferences holding the majority in a 10-conference league, and then you got Notre Dame just out there on their island by themselves. But, I mean, if the SEC and Big Ten are on board, Notre Dame is probably more on board than they aren't. And the other conferences, like, I feel like we need to hear publicly the other conference commissioners that say, like, hey, yeah, we're not on board with this. If you get 8-2, I mean, Congress will probably do the wrong thing anyway, but if you get 8 conferences that would be against the Protect College Sports Act, and those are the only two that support it, then hopefully that would kill the bill entirely. But money talks, and I'm sure they'll get the way in the end.
0: All right, let's go ahead and take a quick break here. Handful of other things to talk about from practice today before we wrap things up here on The Drive on 93.9 The Ville. Be right back.
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1: Welcome back into The Drive here on 93.9 The Ville. Mark Ennis, Spencer Brown. Phone lines still open if you'd like to jump in here at the end. Here a little bit more to get into before we wrap things up. You're certainly welcome to do so. Texas says, I think we need to finish, do some drive karaoke to finish out the show. I don't think any of y'all want that, but I don't have a terrible singing voice.
2: You have refused to sing the last few Stump the Gas Bags when there's been a music question. Dave lets it fly. Like, Dave is not ashamed, even when he's wrong on the answer.
1: Dave grew up, sometimes it shows that I grew up in a house with all brothers, and Dave grew up in a house with all sisters. And that feels like one of those. Like, I just think he feels more free to do that stuff. I'm saving it for a special occasion, but I'm not a bad singer. You just have to take my word for it until I let it fly.
2: One of these nights we'll go
1: out.
2: You'll
1: get me.
2: And we'll get Mark karaoke.
1: Or it'll be like Creighton, and I'll just give it away by accident in humiliating fashion.
2: Yeah, I'm usually good at keeping the mics off, but if you start singing during a break, I might have to just pot it up slightly.
1: If you ever do that to me, I will kill you.
2: Also, another NFL running back just got paid, Jahmyr Gibbs.
1: A 3-year, $75 million deal with $51 million guaranteed. It's the highest guarantee ever for a running back.
2: There's been a trim with some of these. Like, Jonathan Taylor earlier today got extended. Because it used to be, like, once you got to that second contract with the running backs, it was, like, should we? Or are we okay letting them walk? But, like, Derrick Henry and a few others have changed the market and show that if you take care of yourself, you could play a little bit longer of a career. And, I mean, it's also short. Like, Taylor was a 2-year deal. This is a 3-year deal for Gibbs. But, I mean, those guys have earned their money. And I'm not sad to see those guys getting paid what they deserve.
1: It does feel like we are fully in the renaissance of running backs in the NFL. They are valued. The era of the Patriots were the poster children of, it kind of doesn't matter who the running back is.
2: It was always committee.
1: Yeah, always, and it didn't matter who in the committee. Like, it was all about quarterbacks and wide receivers, and whoever the running back is, it doesn't matter. We're past that. I mean, how many?
2: Although Detroit's had the committee. I know Montgomery, I think he's in Houston now.
1: But it's a committee of, like, two really, really good running backs.
2: So, like, Montgomery's gone, but it's still Gibbs has been there. And so it's now the Gibbs show. I don't know who the other running backs on their roster is. But you can have a kind of a lead back and still be really good. I mean, the Seahawks last year, they had to use Kenneth Walker in the playoffs because Charbonnet got hurt. But they had at least two really good running backs that they could lean on. And they're successful on the ground game. So,
1: and then the Cardinals drafted Jeremiah Love.
2: Cardinals have Jeremiah Love, and we'll see.
1: I don't think it's going great. Have you seen the video of, like, Cardinals practice?
2: This is in Canton before the Hall of Fame game. I have not, but I'm sure it's great.
1: Putrid is the word I would use.
2: Mike LaFleur, Matt's younger brother.
1: Yeah.
2: He's the head coach there. It's not going to be entirely his fault, but he might get 3 years and be done.
1: Did you see the graphic promoting tonight's game with Carson Beck and Kenny Pickett on it?
2: I did.
1: Somebody said it looked like a teenage vampire movie. Like one, you know, like one.
2: Sid the Sloth is featuring
1: with those two on it. I'll watch the first few minutes of it, though.
2: I don't know if I'll watch it or not. I'll see what else is on at that time. It's not one I'm committing to. Like, you might have it on for a few minutes and be like, okay, I'm bored.
1: Bijan also got a huge deal.
2: Yeah, I knew I was missing someone. But good for Bijan. Probably the first pick in most fantasy drafts this year, or at least in the top five, I would imagine. Don't take Brian Robinson, the other Robinson who's also on the Falcons.
1: Not good, though. Things with the Falcons, not great.
2: That, them in Cleveland, I have no clue what to make of those, which is a worse quarterback situation to be in. Because, like, Tua and Penix have done, like, Tua's at least done something. He's been to the playoffs before.
1: There's a conceivable offense. It's very hard to do. But, like, there was that short period of time with the Dolphins where it was, he could make some quick throws. and he could run the ball.
2: You also had Tyreek Hill, which masked a lot.
1: Right, you had all the crazy. You had Tyreek Hill and Jalen Waddle and Achan and all that, and it was everybody was crazy fast, and he could just get rid of it and let you guys run. And then the concussions happened, and it was just like, just get rid of it. And he's got the noodliest noodle arm I've ever seen.
2: Yeah, and Penix is still coming back from an injury. Like, that offense should, because you got Drake London, Kyle Pitts, Bijan. But quarterbacks, like, they might be the team that's a true quarterback away from having some, especially
1: because. But then Cleveland, it's Sean Watson, Shedeur Sanders, Dylan Gabriel.
2: Yeah, it's not looking. I mean, last year you had Joe Flacco to start the season, and wasn't much better, but. I mean, Flacco also ended up in the Pro Bowl because no one wanted it.
1: Yeah, we got to stop ever talking about that.
2: Yeah, Flacco, it was Flacco, Burrow, and Shedeur.
1: Oh.
2: Who was actually made the trip out to. Again, this is where you should just make the teams and don't do these trips because, it's embarrassing to have these guys that have more interceptions than touchdowns making Pro Bowls because no one wants to go anymore. It's not like you're going to Hawaii like you did back in the day.
1: It doesn't mean anything. It doesn't mean anything.
2: Yeah, you devalued it. Like, it's cool, like, a resume. Like, oh, yeah, look at this multi-time Pro Bowl. Like, tell me the all-pro numbers. It's like, same with, like, the NBA and the All-Star game, which matters more. But it's like, here, this guy's a 10-time All-Star. It's like, cool. Tell me how many all-NBA, first, second, or third teams. Doesn't matter. But tell me the end-of-season awards that matter more. Then, he was in a glorified All-Star game, and he was the 10th choice.
1: Well, and now it's just like a skills competition. If that.
2: Yeah, I know there used to be a flag football game. It might exist. I don't care enough.
1: Football can't have an All-Star game because players don't want to play any extra football.
2: Especially at that age.
1: Understandably.
2: Like, in high school, you have the camps, but they're usually 7-on-7, or they're it's not. Again, I've never played football at any level, so I could be talking my ass here, but it's like they don't hit hard those like 7-on-7 camps compared to what you would in an actual football game. You got to have some kind of risk management there. And yeah, football, again, you can put the lineup, the list out like, hey, here's who's on the Pro Bowl team, and that's it. No alternates because we're not having anybody fly out to a remote location in Arizona that Mike Vrabel and Donnie Rossini were also at.
1: And maybe that's a good thing that football's gotten to the place financially to where it's like it's not worth it to play one of those games. Like, players used to not make that much money. The All-Star games were a valuable thing for them. So maybe it's, you know, it's a good sign in the NFL that it's more of a risk to play in those things. But, like, we've had guys get destroyed in the Pro Bowl. You will never see
2: anything. I mean, there's, like the video of, I think, a Sean Taylor just hitting. Yeah. I forget who the guy was, but he just had a huge hit. It's like, that. One, that's a flag nowadays. And two, that's just not a... Like, because the players...
1: You wouldn't have the guy make the hit or the quarterback take the hit.
2: Yeah, like, you don't want anymore. To. Like, the NBA All-Star game has been a joke because, like, no one's playing defense. And they had to change the format because you had both teams scoring over 200 points, or at least one did a few years ago. Because it's like, we don't want to risk going all out and getting hurt and then costing our team valuable, you know, minutes and valuable... You're getting your best players going to be hurt and missing... 3 weeks now because of an All-Star injury. At least the Pro Bowl is at end of the season, though, so you have the whole offseason to recover, but it still doesn't make much sense to have these skills competition, and you're going to, like I said, promote like the 15th best quarterback in a conference is going to be a Pro Bowler because everyone keeps declining bids.
1: You know who you're not hearing a ton about, and I think it's probably a good thing?
2: Who?
1: Tyler Shough.
2: I can go one or two ways.
1: Just doing fine.
2: Like, I'm a sicko right now. I'm reading a lot of tier lists.
1: They're happy about him.
2: But there's a lot of, and maybe it's just because you have to have someone there, but I've seen Shough kind of rated, like, in the 20s, which, for a guy who played, like, less than, or about half the season, a little bit more, it's probably fair right now. I think he can make an ascension this year, kind of like Drake and Caleb did a year ago, where he's got the reins from the start. I'm sorry to your Bucks, but that division is incredibly wide open.
1: It's not great.
2: And it wouldn't shock me if New Orleans won the division this year.
1: I don't think that's crazy. If you told me that Tyler Shough and that offense wins the division, it wouldn't shock me at all. I don't know that the Falcons would be good at all. The Bucs have a lot of issues.
2: D. didn't Carolina, did they have a losing record last year when they won the division, or was it like 9-8?
1: It was close, yeah.
2: I know, because that was a few years ago. The Bucks won it 8-9 and Brady's last year.
1: Oh, they've done it.
2: They've done it a few times. That division, I know, it's always a cluster because like no one's really separated themselves outside of, like the Brady years. Like, you guys had a chokehold on it and then collapsing last year. Like, I think New Orleans is the team to be in that division.
1: They played really well down the stretch, and Tyler Shuck is a big part of that. And there are people really excited about what Jordan Tyson, the first-round pick. Like, they've got pieces to work with. That has gone awesome. Like, that is almost exactly the same way we wanted Lamar to go to a specific place that wanted him. New Orleans wanted Tyler Shuck. They had a vision for this. They even let Spencer Rattler take the bullets kind of early, and people blame him for them not being very good. And then he came in, and they won games, but they weren't good enough to where they still had a pretty good draft pick. Like, it's worked out ideally there.
2: Then, like, I mean, that was the thing with Shuck when he was here. Like, his age, he's 27 now, I think. And he's an older quarterback, so this is basically like a quarterback that
1: – time.
2: Yeah, like, if he was like to come out at 21, he'd be on a second contract right now, and he'd make a ton more money. So if you're New Orleans, you lucked out that you have a guy who's up in his late 20s or mid-20s, and he's on a very team-friendly deal because he's a second-round pick. Like, the time is now for New Orleans to build around him and make a run in the NFC.
1: All right, let's go ahead and take our last break here. We will come back, and we will wrap things up on The Drive on 9th on the Ville. Be right back.
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1: 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End of the drive here on 93.9 The Ville. 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

0: and what he thinks about Mark Ivy.
1: Jeff, two-parter. Will Mark Ivy call the defense in games this year?
2: Yes, Mark Ivy will be the defensive play caller.
1: And then what did you see from him since you've worked with him that said, hey, this is the right guy to take over and to do that?
2: You know, I think we got a very capable room of coaches that have been together. We understand our system. We understand what we're trying to do. We understand things that have worked, why they've worked, and we understand why things didn't work and what we need to get better at. And then there's a big nucleus of guys in there, including me, that I feel like we're going in the same direction. We've also added some veterans in that room. We've got a strong defensive coaching room of even not the so-called 10 assistants, a lot of guys that have been with me that have coached at a high level that really understand what we're doing and have at least a quick grasp when they got here. And now, of course, they're fully up to speed. It's a good room. Now, when we go through that, you know, Coach Ivy, when I got here, was the one coach that we retained, and we retained him for a lot of reasons. I think I heard tremendous things about him. I could go on and on about what I heard, but because of it, we took a chance on, you know what, let's even though I did not know him, let's keep Coach Ivy here and go full speed ahead. And he's been fantastic in every role we've given him, whether it's the D-line, the linebackers, and now co-coordinating the defense, but actually calling on game day. I think he's ready. He's eager. He's willing to put in the work and learn. And we got a room of a lot of voices, which is what I like, even on offense, even though it's my voice. We got a lot of voices in there, and I want voices, and we have that on defense. He's willing to listen and adjust. But I think he'll be very hungry. Now, has he called it, a whole lot? No, but he has. He called it in the bowl game, I think, before we got here. But he's just at a stage where I think this is what he wants to do. Man, he's really worked hard at it. Like I said, we've got a lot of guys that are helping him in a lot of different ways. Man, he's taking it all in. So I think he's going to give us everything he has and do a really good job, and he's fired up about it. And I like our defensive coaches, and I like our defensive personnel.
0: All right. I feel like a couple things there are interesting and worth calling attention to. The first being, I think Jeff's banking on the problem with the defense, if there has been one at times, being about personalities and a clash with Ron English. And we've heard, you know, things that those two just didn't get along. We saw, you know, various times sort of getting after each other on the sidelines and that sort of thing. And Jeff, you know, sounding sometimes frustrated with what they did defensively. And Jeff sometimes sounding like not only frustrated with how things went defensively, but feeling cut out of it, right? Like not himself kind of not understanding why the defense did certain things. And it certainly sounds like piecing together, you know, what he had to say there, that Jeff has a preferred defensive philosophy, and not every offensive-minded coach does. And sometimes defensive coordinators want their little fiefdom, and it's like, don't meddle with my defense. And that's not how Jeff wants to do things. He has a certain way of – I don't think he's meddlesome, but he wants input. And if because I think when he goes to the podium and the defense didn't play well, it's his defense that didn't play well. And I think he views it that way, and that – him saying, I like a lot of voices. I don't think Ron English liked a lot of voices.
3: No, Ron, I think it seemed was more, we're doing it my way. And it just kind of seemed like there was not a lot of input. Like there might have been some from position groups, but like position coaches. But like Ron, I think, wanted to control the defense and have it in his image. And it is like that Jeff touched on, like I didn't know Ivy before I got here. And it was kind of like suggested to him, like, hey, you've got to keep some continuity here with the players. And like Ivy done a tremendous job with the team before under Satterfield. And it is kind of, it's good for Ivy if he is trying to branch off and maybe one day become a head coach, which a lot of people want to. And having him get the experience of being an actual play caller versus just having the title defensive coordinator, that matters because he needs

0: able to dictate that I can control defense. And yeah, Jeff wants to have it in his image, but I mean, he's very deferential to his coordinator when he needs to be, because yeah, Jeff played offense. He knows how to read a defense, but like, this is Ivy's specialty, and I'm happy for Ivy to get the opportunity.
1: I think the best case scenario for the defense is they like the personnel. Look, there's no denying, you know, a year ago, they made real strides. The year before, you had all of the shenanigans with not being able to get personnel and subs in and just being too cute by half. And at the same time, you know, feeling like you're overthinking it. And at the same time, feeling like there were times, I don't know if everyone agrees here, but it felt like Ron English had to be pushed to be aggressive. That he was, you know, a base defense guy that you had that responded too late, that they were a little too passive. And I don't think Jeff wants to play that way. And I don't think he feels like that Louisville has the option to play that way. And usually offensive guys actually kind of want a little higher variance defensive guy, because we could score, but we might also get the ball back too. And they're fine with it kind of working out that way either way. And I'm hopeful that the defense is different in ways that make it clear to everybody that any of the problems that they did have were really about kind of personalities and personality clashes. But it's worth bearing in mind this year, the defensive coordinator's never called these defenses before, and that we might be able to tell that. And starting game one with Ole Miss is a chore. And SMU in week three is a chore. Eat your vegetables first.
0: Yeah, like you'll ease into the job, but by the time you ease into the job, it will be a significantly easier schedule, at least, you know, looking at it before the games are actually played. And I'm fascinated to see if we can notice a difference, specifically during the Ole Miss game, with how the defense is calling. If it's super aggressive early, it's like, hey, let's try to get to the quarterback. Because, like, you know, he has some pass rush. He's still like 4-3 maybe. But maybe you have a design like cornerback blitz, or have a, you know, linebacker, or like maybe a safety playing up at linebacker, have him blitz. Like, you can throw some disguises in there that maybe we didn't see last year to try to trick the defense. And like, Chambliss is an elite quarterback. He was one of the better. He was in the playoffs last year. He knows how to win these games. But if you can do something to mess him up early in the game, that's going to bode well for you long term.
1: Yeah, I'm optimistic about him. You know, I think I'm, and Ellis both. You know, as guys drawing up and designing defenses, I mean, these guys have been a lot of places. But if you choose to be skeptical about them, I don't think you can fault anybody for that. Like, if you look at that and say, like, I'm not going to treat that like that's a, I'm not just going to assume that that's going to go well. I think you're allowed to do that. But there's no doubt that Jeff has a vision for defense that he wants to be a part of, and the results are going to be on him. But I think he wants it that way.
0: No, he's okay falling on this decision to, you know, let Ron English go. And then you had the chance gone and got an outside name that was maybe a high profile name, but not someone that would have clashed well with Jeff. And he probably would have been a guy that's like, I want to do things the way I've done it for years, especially if I'm working with an offensive coach. Like, hey, you stay in your lane, I'll stay in my lane kind of thing. But he decided to promote from within. And, again, I was not super critical, but I was questioning it at the time. Like, okay, if this was the plan all along, then why do we even let Ron English go? But, I mean, sometimes having that new voice in the room could be good for things. And, again, we'll know very early, because you laid out we have two of our toughest tasks in the first month of the season.
1: If it doesn't go well, I would imagine there'll be wholesale changes. Right.
0: I mean, you kind of have no choice at this point. If it's, okay, we changed the name of the coordinator, but it still looks sloppy, then, yeah, you probably would have to at that point, because Jeff is not going anywhere. I think he's built enough goodwill with the administration, and they just extended him.
1: Well, and if you're committed to resources and that sort of thing, if Ivy does a really, really good job, you'll have to pay to keep him. And if not, you have to pay to bring in somebody substantial to make that side of the ball worthwhile. I did want to say, I know we're about

0: to wrap things up, which is fine. It was the first time I've ever gone to a Louisville practice, ever. That Rocco Gasparo wasn't out there today. I've never done it.
1: Felt odd, didn't it?
0: It did. I miss him out there. I hope he's doing well. I'm sure he's enjoying the job where he's at, but I do miss that dude. And it stuck out to me, and I just wanted to say that. His friend has been for a long time, and I miss him. Hope he's doing well. All right, that'll do it for us. Y'all been listening to The Drive on 9th and the Bill. See ya.

0: Louisville basketball is primed for a big season. And on ESPN Louisville, we're always talking about the Cards.
1: You're talking about the 07 season and the preseason hype. And, you know, we thought we had what we needed. We went all in. Do you kind of get the same vibe with basketball this year?
2: You know, the university has said, we're all in. Whatever you need, Pat, here's all the tools. They couldn't quite pull off Momcilovic because they'd spent all the money they'd spent. But, yeah, I feel like the university has, for sure.
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12: 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Talking some Louisville sports with you tonight here on the Louisville First Radio Network. We're broadcasting from our Sam Aguiar Injury Lawyer Studio. The first official day of fall camp. It hit hard. It hit good. And, well, it was a lot of fun to be out there. You can check them out. The next five practices are open to the public, just like

0: this morning's was. A few hundred people out there checking out the cards this morning. Was a nice, nice day. A little warm as it got going on. But anyway, to see the cards out there on the field was a fun, fun day. I think when you look at the roster and you look at the team, this is probably, I don't think probably, I think this is the most depth that Coach Brohm has had, the most talent that he's had, and an exciting time. I thought Lincoln Keenholz looked really good today. Trey Richardson is fast. Isaac Brown didn't play, didn't practice. He sat on the sidelines. We'll get to that here in just a few moments. He was dressed without a helmet, but in shoulder pads and his pants, but did not have a helmet on and was working out with the strength and conditioning and the training staff all day. Coach Brohm saying that they apparently need to get him healthier and able to practice. We are broadcasting from our Sam Aguiar Injury Lawyer Studio. We've been waiting for this time, folks. It's been so long since we've been able to talk something live, and it was fun today to be out there and watch and see this team get to work in fall camp. First things first, you can go to the next five if you want, and I suggest on Saturday you get on out there and you check them out because it's going to be a blast to see them. You're going to see a lot of new faces, a lot of new numbers, some guys with that are back with new numbers. 9:45 on Saturday, and then next week, Monday, Tuesday, Thursday, and Friday. Again, 9:45 on Saturday. Fans are encouraged to park in lots, bronze lots F and G. It will be held on the practice field location at the Howard Schnellenberger Football Complex, unless there is weather. And when I looked earlier today, it sounded like we were good for Saturday morning. I know there's some potential weather coming in here and there and everywhere this this week, but it sounded like for the morning we were good on Saturday. It shouldn't be too bad out there. 9:45 on this week as the Cards get going with another practice as fall camp is upon us. Now, fall camp is different than what it used to be, and I asked Coach Jeff Brohm today in the media interview exactly kind of how they go about what they do with fall camp. It's not like it used to be where you report on a Wednesday, you have your first team meeting, and on Thursday morning everybody runs out at the same time. There's excitement. There's all kinds of things. There's still excitement, but it's just another practice for these guys now. They have been going at it since January. You know, you go at it January, you go through spring ball, then you get a little bit of a break, 3 or 4 weeks of a break, and then you come back, get another little break, and then you come back and get going with fall camp. So they've been going for a while. Head Coach Jeff Brohm, my answer about what spring football still or fall camp still means, and how, if anything, do they make changes?
1: Jeff, it used to be where you report and then fall camp starts and it's kind of like the signal of the, you guys have been going for so long. How have you changed this part of the preparation for the season, because you're so far into it now, and it's different to start fall camp, is it not?
2: Well, camp now compared to years ago, it's probably not as brutally physical from day one. It's probably not as lengthy. We have put a lot of work in. As we all know, we've got some really good players that we'd love to be able to have them playing every game, full speed, and the entire game, and that'll help us win. So you got to find the right balance. You know, we don't, you know, go from 6 a.m. to midnight every night. We're going to, you know, practice, meet, walk through, get treatment, continue to take care of the body, stretch it, rest, nutrition, all that stuff goes into it. But I think we have a good plan together. And if you take advantage of it correctly, I think we can be sharp and fresh while continuing to make sure we're on the same page and ready to go. And once again, the game one is critical for us. It's an opportunity that we're looking forward to taking against a fantastic opponent that's proven they can play at a high level. A lot of guys coming back, they're well coached, and it's on a neutral field, Labor Day weekend, 7:30, and that excites us. You know, hopefully we all go to bed at night thinking of, let's make sure we do a little bit more above and beyond to get ready for game one.
0: All right, that was Coach Jeff Brohm again today.

0: talking to, about fall camp and what, if anything, they add or change. When you look at this team, you look at this roster, it starts with the running game, I think, and Isaac Brown is a key factor of that. He did not practice today in full practice pads. He was off to the side with the training staff and the weight strength and conditioning staff. Coach Brohm answering, obviously, as you can tell, or as you could guess, the first question today was about Isaac Brown. Here's Jeff Brohm.
1: Jeff, just the status of Isaac Brown, saw him off to the side a little bit. Is there something there? Is it kind of just managing him throughout camp?
2: Well, apparently we just got to get him a little healthier. Once we do, he'll be out there practicing. But that's about all I got for that one.
0: That was Coach Brohm on Isaac Brown. So we've got a lot to get to tonight here on the R&B Roofing and Remodeling Cardinal Insider. We are broadcasting from our Sam Aggie, our injury lawyer studio. While we're talking football, go get your tickets now for the season, of course. Yes, go get your tickets for the season now. But go get your tickets for the day that we're going to have at the Gold House on August the 17th as the Cards are going to have the luncheon, the kickoff luncheon, on the 17th, that's a Monday, down at the Gold House in downtown Louisville. We'll kick it off with lunch at noon. Coach Brohm and several players will do a sort of a Q&A, and we will get the season really underway then. By that time, they'll be almost through fall camp. 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And let's hope that that the Cards can stay healthy. 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All right, let's take our first break. When we come back, we'll hear the full comments from head coach Jeff Brohm. Day one of fall camp today here in Louisville. Coach Brohm joining us next here on the R&B Roofing and Remodeling Cardinal Insider on the Louisville First Radio Network.
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0: 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Welcome back. Jody Dimling here on the RB Roofing and Remodeling Cardinal Insider, talking some Louisville sports, a little pep in our step, a little spunk, a nice little thing to get going. Fall camp. Yeah, we started today at the University of Louisville, the first of the fall camps. The first six are actually open to the public. You can go out there and park in lots F and G in the bronze lots and then join us. As everyone, it was a good crowd out there today, a couple hundred people out watching the Cards as they prepare for the season. September 6th, 1 month from today, the Cards and Ole Miss in Nashville, Tennessee. Louisville coach Jeff Brohm joined the media. We had a little media after the fact today there at the University of Louisville. And Coach Brohm, of course, the first question was going to be about Isaac Brown, who did not participate today in the first day of fall camp. Coach Brohm has that and a bunch of other answers to questions about this team that he feels pretty confident about. Here's head coach Jeff Brohm.
2: Good first day of practice. I thought guys are amping and getting ready to go. We want to progress our way into it and make sure that everybody's getting through the first couple of days healthy. But I like where we're at. I think our guys know what's ahead of us. Great schedule, great opportunity. Tremendous opener to kind of see exactly where we stand that we got to make the most of. You know, because of that, I think we'll have a good camp. We'll work hard, and we got to really hone in on the details and, you know, not only get after it, but get guys as healthy as we can for the first game.
1: Jeff, just the status of Isaac Brown, saw him off to the side a little bit. Is there something there? Is it kind of just managing him throughout camp?
2: Apparently we just got to get him a little healthier. Once we do, he'll be out there practicing. But that's about all I got for that one.
9: Obviously, just the first day, so you can't tell much. But in watching some of the O-line, they seem like a really aggressive group. They seem really driven. Your thoughts on how they're entering camp and your first group there?
2: Well, the offensive line is going to need to play well for us. And we've got some new pieces, and they've got to gel together. But that position is about a mentality, about a 1-2. They're not going to get a lot of credit when things are going well, but they're going to get a lot of blame when it's not going the way we want. So, I think they'll work hard. We got to put a great package together to put them in the best position and, you know, have a good mixture of run, pass, and play action, move the pocket, cutting people, get, you know, a wide zone, inside zone, different type of misdirection. All that stuff matters so that they can be aggressive in their approach. But I like our group. I think they understand what's ahead of them and, you know, they just need to gel together, but I think they'll do a good job for us. We probably have, in my opinion, a little more depth at this point, even though it's new pieces. But I think that we'll be able to sub and have a little bit of a competition to drive those guys to play at their maximum level.
10: Jeff, what have you seen from Brody, and is it enough to feel like he could be a major contributor for you?
2: Well, the tight end position is important in our offense, and I think if that position plays well, it can really help us score points and win games. Brody gives us a physical guy who's played a lot of football. He's got good size. He's got good strength. He goes hard. He's got a good mentality, and I think he'll produce. Justin Reed is another guy we brought in that tight end, H-back, all those things that we do a little bit of different deals where we can get in some two-back sets to throw the defense off, but yet he can be tight end as well. He's played a lot of football. Both those guys have experience. So I think that'll add to the group right there. Jaleel's coming back, just continuing to improve his mentality and his consistency catching the ball is what we've worked on. He's worked hard. So I expect him to play well. Julius Miles is a young freshman that, you know, we'll use at tight end. We might use him some on the outside in the red zone because he's a – 6'6-plus tall young man who's just going to continue to grow right now. He's got to get a little stronger than that, but he can catch the ball and he can run, and we'll have a package for him as well, hopefully to utilize what he does well currently, but continue to progress him as a tight end.
11: Jeff, it used to be where you report and then fall camp starts and it's kind of like the signal of the moment. You guys have been going for so long. How have you changed this part of the preparation for the season, because you're so far into it now, and it's different to start fall camp, is it not?
2: Well, camp now compared to years ago, it's probably not as brutally physical from day one. It's probably not as lengthy. We have put a lot of work in. As we all know, we've got some really good players that we'd love to be able to have them play in every game, full speed, and the entire game, and that'll help us win. So you got to find the right balance. We don't, go from 6 a.m. to midnight every night. We're going to, practice, meet, walk through, get treatment, continue to take care of the body, stretch it, rest, nutrition, all that stuff goes into it. But I think we have a good plan together. And if you take advantage of it correctly, I think we can be sharp and fresh while continuing to make sure we're on the same page. And ready to go. And once again, the game one is critical for us. It's an opportunity that we're looking forward to taking against a fantastic opponent that's proven they can play at a high level. A lot of guys coming back, they're well coached, and it's on a neutral field, Labor Day weekend, 7:30, and that excites us. Hopefully we all go to bed at night thinking of, let's make sure we do a little bit more above and beyond to get ready for game one.
1: Jeff, what did you see from Trey Richardson today, and what do you expect from him this season for your offense?
2: Well, Trey can run. We didn't have him in the spring. We had to get him healthy. He had an injury we had to get him back from. It was a little worse than we thought when we got him here, but he's fully healthy. He's played a lot of football. He can stretch the field. So we'll use him both on the inside and the outside. Find out what he does best. For us, getting the ball in his hand is important, but also letting him stretch the field and attack the field vertically. And I think we have the arm strength right now to get it to him in a lot of different ways, and we need to make sure we're doing that.
12: Jeff, excuse me. Kind of going back to running back, Sakai was in a yellow jersey. What is the update on, or how is he doing? And then also, is there kind of a feeling of, oh, no, not again, with some of the running backs just having, those two guys kind of maybe banged up?
2: Well, I like our running back room. Lakai's a young running back. Unfortunately, I don't know, maybe a month ago, he hurt his pec a little bit in the weight room, lifting weights. So we just want to get that fully healed. But it will. It did not require surgery, but it just takes a little time. We don't want to press the issue. I think Kewan Brown is healthy, ready to go. I think Marquise Davis is a really good option running back, a transfer from Missouri that's young but thick and strong and can do a lot of things for us. Of course, Braxton came in last year. He's gained weight and strength, and he's very capable of playing well. So maybe numbers-wise, we don't have a tremendous amount of numbers, but the ones that we have will all play for us.
13: Coach, with the ruling that just came down about the fifth-year guys, are you guys targeting any of those types of players?
2: Yes, we have some targets there. For us, we're making sure that this ruling and the declaration of how this is going to work becomes fully clear. We're in position, I think, to do what we need to do as long as everything gets approved by our conference, our administration. We want to make sure we're on the up and up and that we're doing things right. But there are a couple young men that would fit that category for us that we've been in contact with that if, this continues to be allowed other places and we don't think it's going to be overturned, we will proceed down that route for sure.
1: Jeff, two-parter. Will Mark Ivey call the defense in games this year?
2: Yes, Mark Ivey will be the defensive play caller.
1: And then what did you see from him since you've worked with him that said, hey, this is the right guy to take over and to do that?
2: You know, I think we got a very capable room of coaches that have been together. We understand our system. We understand what we're trying to do. We understand things that have worked, why they've worked, and we understand why things didn't work and what we need to get better at. And then there's a big nucleus of guys in there, including me, that I feel like we're going in the same direction. We've also added some veterans in that room. We've got a strong defensive coaching room of even not the so-called 10 assistants. A lot of guys that have been with me that have coached at a high level that really understand what we're doing and have at least a quick grasp when they got here. And now, of course, they're fully up to speed. It's a good room. Now, when we go through that, you know, Coach Ivy, when I got here, was the one coach that we retained, and we retained him for a lot of reasons. I think I heard tremendous things about him. I could go on and on about what I heard, but because of it, we took a chance on, you know what, even though I did not know him, let's keep Coach Ivy here and go full speed ahead. And he's been fantastic in every role we've given him, whether it's the D-line, the linebackers, and now co-coordinating the defense, but actually calling on game day. I think he's ready. He's eager. He's willing to put in the work and learn. And we got a room of a lot of voices, which is what I like, even on offense, even though it's my voice. We got a lot of voices in there, and I want voices, and we have that on defense. He's willing to listen and adjust. But I think he'll be very hungry. Now, has he called it, a whole lot? No, but he has. He called it in the bowl game, I think, before we got here. But he's just at a stage where I think this is what he wants to do. Man, he's really worked hard at it. Like I said, we've got a lot of guys that are helping him in a lot of different ways. And, man, he's taking it all in. So I think he's going to give us everything he has and do a really good job. And he's fired up about it. And I like our defensive coaches. And I like our defensive personnel.
10: That's what I was going to ask you about. Clev, I think in Charlotte, somebody asked him what his goal for the defense was. And he said, I want us to be the reason we win football games. How much confidence do you have in the defense? I know we ask you a lot of offensive questions in here, but in terms of just where this team's overall strength could be, where does that unit stand right now, personnel-wise, talent, experience?
2: Well, I like it, and, I don't want to talk it up too much, but I think that we feel like we've got a good plan together. We've got some good things we've think we're going to add and tweak to help make us better. But I like the personnel to start off with. You know, we want to be aggressive in our approach. We want to get after the quarterback. We want to get in the backfield. We want to guard things tighter, but we also don't want to get beat over our head. You know, last year we made an adjustment. 2 years ago we got the ball thrown over our head a lot. Last year we were way better at it. That was important while still stopping the run. So there's a lot of things, and we want to be, we want to give the quarterback different looks, and we want to, not be vanilla in what we're doing. So I like our philosophy, but, you look at I think our defensive end is a strong position. We're going to find ways to get them all in the field in some packages, but with Clev Lubin and A.J. Green coming back, Eric Hazard is a young guy that's continuing to improve. We've added Tyler Thompson, who's been fantastic to this point. Mike Carter is still here with us, and he's continuing to grow, and he's a big guy. We added Gerard Smith, who's been outstanding so far in camp. Those are five defensive end, maybe even six, as I said, that can all play. The interior, we have capable guys. D'Amico Kennedy is probably the most experienced guy with a great ability to play, but there's some also other guys that play hard that you'll continue to emerge in our linebacking room. Two veterans with experience. In the secondary, I like what we've seen. We've got two corners that are 6'1 to 6'3 plus, and some other good guys right behind them. The safety position is strong with Cohen from Iowa and Caleb from Tennessee, TJ Banks from Ole Miss. Antonio Watts is back healthy. We've added Ben Perry, who knows that package as well, but we're going to move him inside a linebacker to play as well, and a couple of other young pieces. So I think we have good depth. We just got to all get on the same page and let those guys play. But I feel good where we're at.
10: Jeff, you've been through this so many times over your career, the first day of practice. What is the significance of it to you? What does it mean to you?
2: Well, it's great to get back out there. To me, you put a lot of work in to play a 12-plus game season, and you want to make the most of it. And, you know, everybody's had close wins and losses, so you can't sit here and talk about close losses. But, you know, you got to find a way to do the small things consistently, not make the same mistakes, continue to grow and evolve every year, and go win games. And in my opinion, wherever you're at, if you put that work in and time in, you can win, and that's been proven with what's happened the last couple of years. So we've got to put it in. We've got to have coaches willing to put in the work, guys and players willing to play their butts off every week. And if you have a loss or two, you got to be able to bounce back. You know, while last year's national champion was undefeated, the years before, I think they've had two losses. So you never know how it's going to evolve. So it's just got to be a one-game season. And I like playing good games. And as a fan and person who likes football, I like watching good games. I think in game one, that's what we got. And that's what we asked for and signed up for. That's what everybody wants to see. And now we got to go find a way to win it. Now, does that mean it's a you know, not going to be a challenge? No, it's going to be a great challenge. But that's why you work and come to work every day. And to play a semifinal team in the first game on a neutral site will be a great challenge for us.
14: Coach, what kind of opportunities will Montavious
2: put in there now? Well, Montavious was really coming along in the spring. Unfortunately, he suffered an injury, had to have surgery, so he'll be out. What point will he be back? You know, I'm going to guess mid-season possibly. So that has unfortunately happened. So you just got to continue. You know, and that happens to guys. Sometimes, you know, it happens at not the best time. But, you know, he'll bounce back. And I think when he does, he'll know our offense. He'll know what he's got to work on. He'll be fully healthy, and he'll do a good job for us.
11: Jeff, after the spring game, you kind of talked about the kicking game and needing to improve. You added a kicker and a punter since the spring game. How do you kind of assess where you are right now in the battles for those jobs and really a lot of new faces all over the special teams?
2: I'm not confident right now, so that was not great today. We've made some strides in the spring. I didn't think we'd perform very good during the spring game, which is disappointing. Now, we have great competition there. We've added quite a few pieces, more than we've ever had. So we've got to just work our way through it. So the consistency of kicking the ball, both in extra points, field goals, kickoffs, and consistently punting the ball, has to get better. We've talked about that a lot. Talked about it a lot today. I didn't think it was a great first day, so we've got to work through it and spend some time on it. We got to, around 4 weeks to get it right.
15: Coach, what do you need to see from Lincoln from the end of spring practice to that first game of the season that we need to see him improve upon?
2: Well, I thought Lincoln had a good day today. He's got a good arm. He's got athleticism. I think he's worked hard this summer. I think if we can, let him do what he's best at, but continue to evolve his game by spreading the ball around in the passing game and running game, play action game, naked game, boot game, all that, he can be very effective. And we've got to get him in a rhythm, get him confident where he can go out there and cut it loose. But when he's cut it loose, he can throw the ball. Standing in the pocket, pocket poise, all that stuff, that takes a little time. So, it's not going to be perfect right off the bat, but we'll work hard these next 3 or 4 weeks to get him ready to go. And I think he's hungry to do it, which is what you want. And I think we've got some quality backups behind him.
0: All right, that was head coach Jeff Brohm after practice one today at the Howard Schnellenberger Football Complex. 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
0: All right, welcome back. Jody Dimling here on the R&B Roofing and Remodeling Cardinal Insider. Talking some Louisville sports tonight with you here on the Louisville First Radio Network. We had a chance to talk to some of the players today as well after the practice. On the offensive side of the ball, we know the weapons. I think Gainholz is the quarterback. Trey Richardson expected to be the number one receiver for the Louisville Cardinals. Also, running backs, Isaac Brown, who didn't practice today. Kewan Brown, Braxton Jennings, Marquise Davis, Lakai Thompson. They've got some weapons there. But the tight end room and the receiver room also has some depth. Trayshawn Hurry was at Louisville last year after transferring from San Jose State. Came on towards the end of the year, touchdown catch in the bowl game. Jaleel Skinner is a guy who's been around for 3 years at Louisville, former Miami transfer, who's really kind of blossomed into a very solid tight end in a role that they're going to move him around a lot. We had a chance to chat with both of those guys, Trayshawn Hurry and Jaleel Skinner, today after Louisville's fall camp.
11: Talk about the tight end. You've got a couple guys, new additions, some guys back in. We've always known Coach loves to use that position. How different is the room? And I guess then how different are you being used, you know, in your own right, kind of moving around?
20: It's a lot of versatility coming into the room this year with guys like Brody Foley and Justice Reed. And with also Julius Miles coming in, who's a young guy. It's a lot of different versatile, different body type guys who we all excel in different things. And like with Coach Petrino's coaching, like he's been able to bring the most of out of all of us over the summer. So now it's just trying to put it all together and see how we're all going to be used. But for me, it's going to be a lot more action, hopefully, for me this year. And just got to, you know what I'm saying, make the play when it comes to me. More than was last year for sure.
12: Trayshawn not having Trey Richardson on the field, obviously he was hurt during spring, but what is that like having him on the field? How much is

0: kind of diversify or kind of give the wide receiver group kind of a different look there in the passing game?
1: I feel like having Trey back, you can already feel it's like a relief for everybody. Like, it's easier getting everybody open, and, you know, he's a great piece to addition to our offense.
2: Trayshawn, what do you feel like as far as the receiver room? I mean, you know, there's people talking about maybe a question mark and that kind of thing. Does that give you a little motivation to say, you know, kind of step up and prove it? How different are you as a receiver from last year when you got here?
1: I feel like the whole room this year, we got young guys, but they're all fly. They learn on the fly. So, like, we all getting a good feel about the playbook and going out there and make plays. And I feel from last year is just being more comfortable with the playbook and be able to go out there and fly around and make plays.
3: Kind of building off of that, Trayshawn, obviously there's a lot of new additions. What's been your impression? Obviously, you guys look good in the spring, but you guys continue to work throughout the summer, and now it's fall camp getting underway. What's the relationship with Lincoln and the other quarterbacks there? What's the timing like between you all?
1: We had a good relationship with them boys. We go bowling a lot, so we bowl around, troll around with them boys, but it's been good. We work outside, off days, on days, and, you know, it's just only going to keep getting better and better with them boys.
4: You mentioned Coach Petrino. What's he like to play for as a position coach, his energy and what he brings?
5: Oh, man, Coach Petrino is going to bring energy every day. I mean, it's going to be on you to match that energy, and it's something that I definitely had to learn, you know what I'm saying? That's something I've been able to learn to love, you know what I'm saying? I really appreciate Coach Petrino for everything he's been teaching us, because, like, the mind that he has is amazing, and, I mean, he's going to throw a lot at you, and he's going to expect you to catch it. So, I mean, just, you know what I'm saying, be ready.
2: Julius, we're talking about Julius. What have you kind of seen? Coach mentioned him and his body type is different. What have you seen from him? And then, Trayshawn, any of those young guys stand out to you so far?
5: I mean, Julius, you know what I'm saying, he's a younger guy, like I said. He's a freshman, but his body type, like, he reminded me a lot of me coming in. But at the same time, like, we're keeping him, you know what I'm saying, split out more. We're giving him a healthy mix of tight end and outside receiver. So with him, he's going to be very versatile, you know what I'm saying. Hopefully he can get in the mix this season or early, you know what I'm saying, get a role for him, built out. But he's going to be a great player here.
1: Yeah, and I feel like the young guys, they all make a splash of plays. Yeah. And, you know, Gavin, he's very versatile. And
5: yes, sir.
1: DJ, he's on the outside. He makes plays as well.
5: Yes, sir.
6: Jaleel, you mentioned Brody. What are your impressions of him and how much of an impact do you think he could have this year?
5: Brody's that all-around tight end, like, that everybody loves to have on their tight end in their room. I mean, he can do it all for us, and that's something that, like, having him is a great thing for us. That allows us to, you know what I'm saying, go out and more 12 personnel and not just be able to be a 12 personnel running team, but also split out and be able to make the defense stretch and have to guard everybody. So it's something that we're really looking forward to have, and I'm very thankful that we got him here with us.
3: For both of you, we've heard Coach Braum mention multiple times how of a motivator this game one is. Your take on this game against top 10 Ole Miss in the season opener?
1: I'm excited for game one, you know, excited for the whole season, you know, but it's a good opportunity to go out there and show them what we could do versus a high-level team.
5: Oh, yeah, definitely excited for, yes, so not just game one, but the whole season, but it definitely a great opportunity for us to go out and put a showing out and show our fans and the world what we've been working on all year and show we're capable of.
0: Just seems like every year you've been here, the tight end room is so different in terms of just personnel and people leaving and coming. I mean, how do you adjust to that, especially now having a new coach this season? And does it feel a little more stable now with the group of guys that y'all have?
5: I mean, for me, I've been the guy that's, like, been here the longest now. So it's now I'm the old guy in the room. But it's like being able to sit here and adjust and sit back and learn from Coach Petrino and learn his coaching style. It's a completely different coaching style than what we had here previously with Coach Wallace. So it's just been able to absorb all that, not get frustrated, and just stay with the system. And it's all been working really well for me. Like, it's been great this year. It's been a really good offseason, and leading up to fall camp now, it's been great. I'm having good days. I mean, real differences. I mean, it's just him as a person. Personalities-wise, Coach Wallace, he was there, but Coach Petrino, he's on you. Like I say, like I tell people, like, he's on you like white on rice. That's what I say. You know what I'm saying? But, you know, so you got to love him.
6: Jaleel, having seen what Miami did last year, does that kind of give you more of a belief that, hey,

0: you know, we can do this. We could get to that point, get to that championship game.
1: Oh, yeah, definitely, because with that, with games like that, we just got to go out and just stay course. And we go out and we win big games like that and stuff like that. And being at opportunities like that, we got to just stay our course and continue to do what we do. And I feel like if we continue to do that this year, we're going to make a huge splash in the ACC and then hopefully the playoffs.
2: All right, that was Trayshawn Hurry and Jaleel Skinner on the defensive side of the ball. We were able to talk to a couple of guys. Cohen Intriger, who is a transfer from Iowa. He was a captain at Iowa. He transferred in as a safety. And A.J. Green, who's been around for 4 years with the Cards. Here's what those guys had to say about the Louisville fall camp starting and the defense.
3: Brown, Cohen, it's your first time here. What was, AJ, anything different about the opening of fall camp? And Cohen, what's it like to be at a new place?
4: I think what's different is, you know, every year you got a new group of guys. I think the way we kind of meshed and gelled during the offseason was a little different. I think we're a little closer than the last couple of teams have been at this point in the season. And I think it kind of showed on the field, you know, as far as everybody keeping each other going and communicating. So I think just the brotherhood is a lot stronger than it was like the last couple of years.
1: Yeah, no, I'd say it's just someone who's transferred in, like everybody from, you know, the head coach, Coach Brom, all the way down to the players have just embraced me, made it feel like a second home. And I can imagine it's difficult coming in to a new environment, but everybody just made a welcome and just supported me throughout this whole journey. And I think that's just going to be the key to our success. If we can play together and be together both on and off the field, we're going to be playing at a high level.
5: One for you. This is kind of a mostly rebuilt secondary, and a lot of spotlight's going to be on you coming from Iowa. How are you kind of grasping the leadership role, and what do you see about this the developing secondary?
1: Yeah, so I just try and just lead by example, and I think the biggest thing is I try to come in here and just earn my teammates' trust, and then the coaches' trust, and just kind of build from there. And I think, you know, we got a lot of talented guys. This is a very talented group. You know, last season I was with I think every guy on our team was all conference, and I think this team is comparable, maybe even better. So I think there's this possibility, you know what I'm saying, the sky's the limit, but each day we got to raise the standard each and every time we practice.
6: Cohen, Iowa has been famous in recent years for being a very strong defensive team. Mm-hmm. Is there mentality there that you hope to bring here in that regard?
1: Yeah, I would say I think we have a very similar mentality here. We talk about get to the ball, having violent hands, ball disruptions, and takeaways. I think those are our goals at Iowa. So I think there's a lot of parallels and great differences. But I think the biggest thing, and even the best players I've been around, Jack Campbell, Cooper DeJean, it was all about the team. Playing together as a team and playing together as one unit. I mean, the coaches can call whatever they want, but, you know, if we're playing like our heads on fire and swarming to the ball, like our brand of football is, I think we'll be in good shape.
3: AJ, how different is it to have Coach Ivy as your position coach and then have him now calling plays? What's that kind of like for you guys, you know, in that defensive line room?
4: I think it's a difference between when Coach Hagan was here and having Coach Ivy now. I think he brings a lot more intensity. You know, I think just being around him every day, you kind of see that, okay, he's going to want us to be aggressive, and his mindset is, you know, be aggressive. So I think just him being able to call the plays, we kind of know what to expect as far as the play calling. But like Cohen was saying earlier, you know, it don't matter what's getting called. As long as we're on the team, one accord, it should work no matter what, you know.
2: All right, that was the Louisville Cardinals, Cohen Intriger and A.J. Green. Let's take a quick break. Back after this, we'll continue with some more football talk here on the R&B Roofing and Remodeling Cardinal Insider on the Louisville First Radio Network.
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5: This is an interesting year. It's an interesting ACC.
6: It really is, man, because it feels as open as it's been,
5: yep.
6: Right? You know, everyone is kind of in agreement. Miami is the top dog and doing their thing. But then after that, who's it going to be? I think the favorite when we kind of wrap this thing up will probably be the Mustangs to be second.
5: Yep.
6: Will it shape out that way? It never does.
5: And then after week three, Louisville and SMU exactly. are going to play, so we're going to have a clear picture right then. But then there's still a long runway to get to the end of the year.
6: There is, and especially if you think about how last season finished, and we had a multitude of teams that were right there at the finish line and either didn't want to take it or tied and didn't get right. the nod to go to the ACC championship game. So it is very different, you know, just feeling this year. And I think that's a good thing. You know, that's kind of college football. Who the heck's winning the SEC? I don't know. Who's winning the Big Ten? I have no clue. So it's a good thing to where we've got to see it on the field, how different it's going to look with different people, new faces, new places from a coaching standpoint and, you know, from a player standpoint. But you feel good where the league is. There's been a lot of confidence these last couple of days and, you know, the way people answer and the way they feel about, you know, some of their playmakers.
5: The one thing that Louisville has is Isaac Brown. And that is a difference.
6: That's a difference
5: maker right there. You know, Jeff Brown has talked about making sure that they don't, you know, he doesn't try to not get him hurt. You know, I think last year he ran the ball probably a little more than what they wanted at times. But he's a difference maker for them, is he not?
6: No, he is. He's a special talent. I mean, you talk about a guy that can score from 99, 30, 70, whatever you want. I mean, anytime he touches the rock, you hold your breath and you think he might get out in space and get down there. And I think of, you know, that Miami game where he just looks fantastic. I think of, you know, all the times and he, in person, the Boston College game that we were able to see there, he's just so electric. And what's the final form of him? You know, is that, you know, being more involved as a pass catcher like he was his first year where, you know, the end of that season, it was like he was the offense. Like, get the ball to Ike and get out of the way. Yeah. You know, let this guy kind of do that. But, you know, the interesting thing with me, funny enough, is just how is Coach going to be doing that? Mm-hmm. You know, how is he going to feel running the ball more than passing? You know, he wants to throw it. Yep. He wants to throw it 100 times a game. But if you're not built that way, how is it going to be? Is he going to be reluctant? Is he going to want to do this and that? We've heard him say, you want to push the ball downfield more, which, of course, we want to do that. So I am fascinated just to see what is the Louisville offense this year?
5: Yeah, and you know, Trey Richardson is a speedy dude at the wide receiver spot, and I think they use him

0: Probably like they did Rondell Moore back at Purdue,
1: which is a great thing. To me.
0: But then the tight end room is so much better. So that's it's a weird. It's a different. It's going to be different this year for them.
2: Yeah, it really will. And again, it's one of those things where you wish you had preseason games. You wish you could see it, you know, before you see it, and you're keeping real score, keeping real records. But you know, that's the beauty of this thing. You open with Ole Miss, let's go. You know, a team that has a fantastic quarterback and that is a lot of people excited about what they're going to do in the SEC. You get that litmus test week one and able to make it happen.
0: Yeah, I mean, Ole Miss, Villanova, and then SMU. The first 3 weeks. I mean, we're really going to
2: strap in.
0: Are we not? We're going to know about Louisville after the first 21 days.
2: We will, and that's the good and bad part. You know, for some teams that again have a relative rookie young quarterback, maybe you wouldn't want it that way. But you know, at the end of the day, we will by the end of September, we'll know exactly who Louisville is.
0: You've seen a lot of ball, and you've been around a lot of good quarterbacks in your time, and seen a lot of them. How do you? It's so weird to me because I know people love the backup, but the Ohio State people were like over the top, like this guy's great when he transferred, kind of thing. Fans, media, even coaches, and that kind of thing. That tells me something,
2: right.
0: Doesn't it?
2: No, it absolutely does. And you know, I think anytime someone's sad about losing somebody, it is telling, and you know that you are receiving something good. And so, you know, just talking with Coach and hearing his thoughts, you know, on what Lincoln provides and is different than anybody they brought in before, right? That's going to be, you know, the starter. They bring in experienced guys that have played a bunch of games that are, you know, kind of made ready-made products that he just fine-tunes a little bit and we start winning. Yeah. This is a little bit more of a project. This is a guy that I think is a very attractive piece of clay that you mold him into what you want and a little bit different piece of clay because he's going to be a good runner and maybe need to be a little bit more fine-tuned in the pocket there to get going. So, you know, hearing from him, he's excited about him. Certainly the thing that I think that makes you a offensive, you know, kind of genius or brilliant guy is your offense isn't dictated by you. Your offense is dictated by what you have. And how are you able to highlight the strengths of your players? How are you able to, you know, just amplify what they do to fit your system? That's where I think you have real genius and really spectacular guys. And it sounds like Coach Brohm is more than excited and ready to do that.
0: One defensive question. I know you're not a defensive guy. No.
2: Yeah, what's that? What is defense?
0: But when you know college football better than anybody, and when you've got a guy who was at Iowa for 3 years and played a big role and was a captain on that defense, and you bring him in and Cohen Intriger, that's a dude I want on my team.
2: Right. It's a big deal, especially a place like that that is so good defensively that you know, it means something to be a you know a leader and a guy that is serving on that purpose there. He's going to be a tone setter, right? He's going to be a guy that gets guys in the right direction, that makes things happen, that really gets people excited and going. So excited to see what he certainly brings to the table.
3: All right, that was Eric McLean from the ACC Network joining me. He joined me at the ACC kickoff last month there in Charlotte. Let's take a quick break. Back after this, R&B Roofing and Remodeling Cardinal Insider, Louisville First Radio Network.
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4: 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We'll hear from volleyball coach Dan Meske and a couple of the other coaches tomorrow night. 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
9: Pete Futak, Chris Ronji, hour two of the show. And it's, you know what, I'm just going to go ahead and say it. It's the start of the NFL season tonight. It's preseason. Hall of Fame game happens tonight. But, yeah, it doesn't count. But you know what, there are going to be guys in pads playing a game on opposite teams. And this is going to be start of something really fun. So let us go to the guest line now for Yahoo Sports covering the NFL. Eric Edholm joins the show. Longtime NFL guys with us now. How's it going, Eric? Good to talk to you.
10: What's up, man? Good to hear your voice. Been a while.
9: Yeah, it's
11: Eric. I was waxing nostalgic. Chris Ranji, about the Pro Football Weekly days where tonight is when it would be like you'd light it up, because back before internet stuff really kicked in, this is when the investors out there would call you guys all the time and be like, who's playing? Who's the starter? And this is when everyone would clean up, because back in the day, if you knew who, in the way we hear it, guys, if you guys knew who was going to play their starters an extra quarter or so, that was just Christmas for the investor types out there.
10: Well, it may have been fun for you, but my desk was about 4 feet away from the phone bank and the woman who used to answer the phones. And so she'd always say, Eric, you got a minute? So I ended up fielding about 75% of those calls. So maybe I helped you. I don't know. It's entirely possible. But it was a lot of work. I didn't get paid for that, I don't think.
9: Don't you think you should have had somebody go ahead and hire somebody to take those calls for you?
10: I should have found a way to monetize it, maybe. You know, right?
11: We had.
10: Yeah, right. Exactly. Yeah, no, I wasn't smart enough to take advantage.
9: Eric Edholm, Yahoo Sports, is with us here. You can follow him on Twitter at Eric_Edholm. And, man, this is – so what is it? And I know this game does not count, and Pete was talking about the Pro Football Weekly days and, you know, people trying to get their bets in or whatever and get a little extra information. But what does this part of the year do for you as somebody who covers the league?
10: Yeah, I think you're gathering information and also kind of reminding yourself that, you know, that there are times when preseason stars look great in August and then don't do anything during the season. And so there's only so much you can glean, but I do like to see how the rookies perform, you know, especially in these early games. I know we won't see Jeremiah Love, but we will see Carson Beck, and I think he could have an imprint on the Cardinals season. And, you know, as somebody who does a lot of draft stuff, certainly watching the guys that you scouted for months and projecting where they're going to go and how good of players they're going to be, it's always fascinating to see how they perform in their first sort of NFL action. So, yeah, I mean, new faces and new places is kind of where I start. Obviously, new coaching staff, you want to see how it looks. And but again, it's like, you know, depending on how long the starters play, there's only so much you can take out of this. But, yeah, I mean, anyone who's got any kind of edge handicapping-wise in the preseason, hat tip to them. I mean, it's tricky business sometimes navigating these games.
11: So, Eric, so how have you been seeing this offseason the whole idea of Seattle winning the Super Bowl last year in a copycat league, if I can just turn the dial to cliche, where you don't have to have the, you know, the superstar number one, even though Sam Darnold was taken early, kind of draft pick, where it's about defense, it's about, you know, just good coaching, everything goes right, and you just have a veteran quarterback who can just kind of make things happen, that whole thing. Instead of going for, like, the high-end offensive superstars, has it changed the mindsets of any teams as you're seeing going forward in the season where, hey, okay, maybe if we, you know, it's a little more about the defensive side than the offensive side now?
10: Yeah, I think there's always a balance, right? I mean, you still have to have the efficiency and the productivity at quarterback. And you know, the thing about Sam was, you know, most of his interceptions came in like three games, most of his turnovers. So, you know, if you look at the vast majority of his games last year, he played, you know, controlled ball. And, yes, while taking risks, but, you know, wasn't giving the opponent the ball and stuff. So, you know, they had a good formula. Obviously, the pass rush was a big part of what they did. The run game, these are all things that have translated over tons of generations of football. But I think you have to commit to what you want to be, and obviously who your quarterback is going to have a big say on what that is. But, yeah, I do think, like, there is a little bit of a sliding scale where, you know, the Houston Texans in a perfect world could be a Super Bowl contender, you know, if they just get a little bit more out of C.J. Stroud, or they get a little bit better health at receiver, or the offensive line kind of comes together a little bit. Because that defense is first class. I mean, that is as good a unit as you'll find in the NFL, I believe. And so, you know, who's to say that formula can't work for them this season? D'Amico Ryans has done good things as a coach. And so you look at a team like that, maybe they get pushed to the second tier of the NFL teams and, you know, not

0: there with some of the big name, expected favorites for this season. But, you know, I think that's an example of a team that doesn't need superstar play out of Stroud. They just need something a little bit better than what they've had. So, yeah, I mean, I think I understand you're always looking for the next Brady or Mahomes, the star quarterback who can rescue you out of bad situations. Obviously, look at Caleb Williams in Chicago. You know, the late game comebacks, he was a big, huge part of what of their winning last year. But there's also the turnovers they forced on defense, and there's always that complementary factor, I think, that makes most title teams or most teams reach a Super Bowl. They've all got some quality of like that. So it always changes, but it's still a QB-driven league, I believe.
1: Eric Edholm covers the NFL for Yahoo Sports, and he's with us on BetMGM tonight. And right before the show started, just maybe 20 or 30 minutes prior to, we find out about the contract extension for Jahmyr Gibbs with the Lions. It is 3 years, $67.5 million. It can escalate up to $75.75 million. He's the highest paid running back in the history of the league. So what do you think of this deal?
0: Yeah, and obviously the sort of companion deal, I think you'd say, Bijan Robinson, who signed a couple days earlier. I mean, it made sense that both those guys would reset the running back market. You know, Saquon got his deal a couple years ago, became the kind of the North Star for a position that really hasn't been able to generate those big contracts. But I think as the run game cycles back into the NFL, we've seen it really over the last 5 years, I believe, and maybe even a little farther than that. Progressive teams, when they see lighter fronts, they want to build up, you know, their line and go pound the ball against teams or find running backs who can catch the football and stress defenses in other ways. So these guys both define that role to a T. You know, there aren't a whole lot of guys who can do what, you know, Christian McCaffrey can do, but this is the next generation of great backs. And I think the other factor, too, is that they've both been really durable. You know, they've both been out there for the most part every game. And we'll see with Gibbs if it's going to be interesting. He's not the biggest guy, but I think he's put on good weight. Both these guys trade together, too. They both work with Tashard Choice, who's one of the better running back coaches. They both had him in college and work with him at times. And so, you know, interesting to see that one position coach essentially helped get these guys to where they are. But yeah, I mean, I think it makes sense. I don't know who the next guy to maybe challenge that mantle of highest paid back will be, but I think it's going to be a minute. And I think both players are, you know, the kinds of dual threats that you're willing to pay for at that position.
2: All right, so Eric, put on that NFL draft hat for a moment here. And it's, you know, years and years and years, there's always those seasons where it's like, this is the greatest quarterback class of all time coming up. Like, and it never works. You know, there's always a Josh Rosen or something like that who throws everything for the mixer. You always say, oh, they have like five first round guys and there's, you know, nothing. But now with the transfer portal era, where everyone has a quarterback, you get to see all these different talents. They are so coached and so well, good at this point. This really does look like a year with Dante Moore coming back, Arch still around, CJ Carr, Lenora Sellers having all the talent in the world, and on and on and on.
0: Yeah.
2: This really does seem like a year where there's like, you could throw 10 names out there and be like, it wouldn't be crazy if, and that's not even including like someone going all Fernando Mendoza, who was a, you know, not a nobody last year, but certainly not this. But like this does
0: right.
2: Really seem like one of the better, stronger quarterback classes I can ever remember seeing. Are you seeing the same thing? Sub question. There's only so many jobs. How many guys are really first rounders in a league that maybe is only going to have a turnover of five or six starting quarterbacks?
0: Yeah. Yeah, all good questions. I mean, I will say this. If you just listen to, you know, some of the scouting directors I talked to this summer, assistant GMs, people who are, you know, have started looking at the class and gotten their, you know, initial 4 to 5 games in on them and gotten kind of the 30,000-foot view, there's more excitement about this year's potential class. We always say that because obviously some underclassmen could come back to school, but the names that could be available. I will say this, there's still people out there close to Arch who've, you know his camp and have interacted with them and they say that

0: there is still a great chance that he could come back for the 2027 season. That's always been the message that they've put out. That could obviously change. A big season with Texas with two NFL tackles, at least two NFL caliber wide receivers. I mean, they've got a monster of an offense around him. So, you know, this really could be his breakout season, so we'll see about that. He's the headline name. Dante Moore, as you mentioned, obviously a player that was, you know, mocked at number two last year before he ended up going back to school. A lot of people thought the Jets would be interested in him. So, you know, obviously he's going to be another big name. And then you have that class beyond the guys like Lenora Sellers coming back, the ones who could vault up into that, I guess, Mendoza-like jump into that top range of quarterbacks. And I would start with Drew Mestemaker from North Texas, or Oklahoma State via North Texas, I should say, coming over and kind of the big man on campus now, and a lot expected out of him. It's been a while since Oklahoma State's had a quarterback of this kind of pedigree, so he'll be under the microscope. C.J. Carr, you mentioned, at Notre Dame. Obviously, after last season, they want to find their way into the playoffs, and I think he could help get them there. He's a dual-threat guy with a lot of talent and just looked like an NFL-caliber athlete, what I saw last year, can make all the throws. Don't forget about a guy like Drake Lindsey, too, at Minnesota. I mean, he's an eye-opener as well.
1: I'm trying to teach the world about him, yeah.
0: Yes, thank you. Right. Preach the gospel, man. He's got some good. So, and there are a few other guys kind of in that category. So I think there's more excitement and there's potentially more depth for this year's class. And as for your question about the number of quarterbacks, you know, every year I feel like we say, boy, they're just, you know, there aren't that many teams looking, but their contract situations, age, injury, you know, all these different things, coaching changes can affect the quarterback position, GMs, et cetera. You know, if a team drafts a quarterback and a new GM comes in, they're not tied to him. They're more willing to kind of move on. So, I think it's going to end up working itself out, but you could already say that, you know, if Carson Beck doesn't impress, the Cardinals would be on that list. The Jets certainly would be. You know, what if things don't go well in Atlanta? You know, Tua's on a one-year deal. Penix could easily be dispatched if they wanted to. So there may be more situations like that than we're willing to admit right now without knowing what's going to happen this coming season. And I think it'll, you know, the talent always sort of meets the need at that position, I feel like.
2: You know, Eric, we're visiting with Eric Edholm, covers the NFL for Yahoo Sports. And one of the biggest topics of conversation, I think, and this can really happen, and it's been going off the last couple of years, with this current crop of newer quarterbacks, guys in the league who've been around maybe, you know, 4 years or less. You know, the Jaden Daniels types, Caleb Williams, you mentioned, Bo Nix, and Drake May, and there's all these young quarterbacks, and people like to rank and re-rank them all the time because we're seeing more good, productive young quarterbacks than we ever have. So as you watch these players, do you feel like you have a good handle on which of them really is the best of that crop? Because it does feel like just after, you know, a season here that everybody thinks Drake May is the best, and people still think Jaden Daniels is better than Caleb Williams. I mean, how do you view this group here?
0: Yeah, I mean, I think it, you know, you take like you mentioned Josh Rosen earlier, you know, you take that draft class, obviously, you know, you're going to have some that don't work out and some we end up debating for years, like Josh Allen, Lamar Jackson or something like that. You know, where does Bo Nix fit in? I mean, that's an interesting debate that I think comes up a lot. Brock Purdy is another one where people always tend to underrate, even though the metrics say, hey, he belongs somewhere near the top 10, if not in it. A lot of people will put him sort of in that middle class. And so, you know, it definitely changes year to year. We don't have a full body of evidence. We've barely seen Penix play. We've barely seen J.J. McCarthy play. So you kind of put them in a separate category to this point. But I think that Williams, Daniels, May argument is going to be a fun one over the next few years. I think Nix would be in that mix as well, just because of his team success. He's been the starter since day one. I think, you know, those four guys, the way things stand, you know, they all play a little bit differently. You know, Caleb can obviously kind of make plays that'll make the hair in your neck

0: stand up. Drake's, you know, has some flashiness too, but it's, you know, it's very, it looks very under control and very poised. So, you know, and he's the biggest of the three, I think. So, you know, you can kind of size them up and try to do the apples to apples comparison. And you're always going to get different opinions on this thing. I mean, look, if Caleb has a season where those hero passes don't end up as catches or they end up as interceptions, you know, I know he hasn't had a lot in his career, but, you know, maybe his reputation takes a little bit of a hit. What if the Patriots are a regression type team after way overachieving last year? Does May feel some of that as well if he's not playing the way he did during the regular season and more like he did in the playoffs when he was injured? So, yeah, I mean, I don't know that I have a definitive order right now. Jaden's obviously the mystery man coming off last season and the injuries and everything and what they have around him. That's also the biggest thing. Who's your coach and who are you throwing to? Who's protecting you? Those are big questions that can make a great talent lesser or enhance their ability. So it is always semi-dependent on what you've got around you.
1: Is Mahomes healthy?
0: Yeah, I don't know. Yeah, I haven't seen the images. You know, I've seen limited practice tapes. I mean, obviously, you know, what surprised me was how quickly he had surgery. Usually with those things, you know, they'll wait a week or two at the very least after a torn ACL just because of all the swelling. But they were in there a couple days later, and he wanted to get going on this rehab. And so, obviously, he's been super aggressive about it, taking a very proactive approach. They don't appear to have the reins on him right now in terms of holding him back. Feels like he's got the green light. Maybe they're going to build in some rest days from him and recovery days and whatnot, but healthy? I don't know. I mean, Tom Brady wasn't healthy in 08, but he still played well, you know, well enough, maybe not by his standards, but well by league standards. And so, you know, there are always examples of guys who rush back and you kind of wonder, are they all there? Are they fully back? You know, and, you know, we probably won't know. It's interesting too, that Mahomes is coming off two seasons in which, you know, he hasn't had the same success, whether that's him or the lack of receiver talent, the play calling. Obviously, they're back to Eric Bieniemy now. You know, that's a factor, but we probably won't have a clear picture of that until maybe week four, when we've got maybe a quarter of the season underway and you say, all right, I feel good about him. He's okay. He can move around a little bit. He could still do what he needs to do. But right now, it's a tough question to answer.
2: Eric Edholm, love talking football with you, as always. Thank you for being with us tonight.
0: Yes, sir. All right, guys.
2: That's Eric Edholm with Yahoo Sports, covers the NFL. You can follow him on Twitter, @Eric_Edholm. I've got Pete Futak with me, and I know you guys talked Bears last night. Maybe Pete didn't, but whoever was on this show last night talked Bears.
1: It wasn't us.
2: It wasn't us, so I'm bringing them up again.
1: Exactly.
2: I want Pete's expertise. I want to hear what he has to say about the 2026 Chicago Bears. We just followed up we're following up the conversation about the young quarterbacks, and I got questions. I got questions for Pete. We are going
1: you
2: to do
1: concerns.
2: That. And by the way,
1: it sounds like you have concerns.
2: Yep. How'd you know? I got. I'm excited, but I have concerns. See. You get it. 310-840-4910. Always text in. We love to hear from you. 310-840-8910. Bet MGM tonight.
3: Packers star Micah Parsons says an October return date against the Cowboys is realistic. Imagine that. His first game back against the team that traded him away.
4: People are worried about the knee.
3: Will Parsons be ready to pack a payback punch?
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3: Westwood One Sports.
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0: 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BetMGM Tonight rolls on.
1: That's right, with Pete Futak, I'm Chris Ranji. We are filling in for the regulars tonight, and we're glad to have you along with us till 11 o'clock Eastern time. And we got plenty of time to talk football. Hall of Fame game is about to get started, what, 34 minutes from now? They are set to kick
2: off. Not soon enough.
1: And I know, man. It's right here. I'm looking at the panel. I see football people on the field practicing, warming up. So this is good. I love that we
2: it's
1: are going to
2: get
1: the preseason started tonight.
2: It's fine. It's, of course, who cares? It's, you know, it's, but like, to me, like, I actually like Carson Beck as a I thought it was a great pick by the Cardinals. And, you know, we just talked to Eric at home about this. And, you know, when it comes to all these quarterbacks, and it's just, it's, and he, it's funny the names he brings up, like, you know, well, if, you know, who's the next Patrick Mahomes or Tom Brady? Everyone forgets it, except for draft time when they make the biggest deal out of Tom Brady, meaning that the sixth round matters in the NFL draft, which it really doesn't. But, you know, sixth rounder for Tom Brady, obviously. Mahomes was, I believe, 11th pick, and they had to, you know, move up to get him. So, like, it's dumb luck. I mean, it just is. I mean, sometimes you get a fit, you get a great guy, but all these different quarterbacks who, of course, they should work. And then you get a Brock Purdy. And then you get a, like Jalen Hurts. I mean, I was on the field in the national championship game in Atlanta. I'm like, this guy's not an NFL quarterback in any way. And obviously, he turns out to be awesome. So you just never quite know. And that's kind of what I want to see Carson Beck do tonight, where you could sometimes tell with these rookie quarterbacks if there's just some it factor there. And the last time we saw Carson Beck, if he puts 6 inches under that, you know, more under that throw, Miami's wins the national championship. So now we get to see it for real a little bit again, because he's trying for this gig, because I don't think Jacoby Brissett's your long-term answer if you're Arizona.
1: You know, we've got Monty back in the studio saying that any MLB game tonight is greater and better than this Hall of Fame game, and you know what? He's right. He is correct. It is better. However, it's just that first taste of football, real football, not practice. So it kind of gives you that. You get the feel.
2: Is this
1: from
2: one
1: it.
2: Of those moments, I mean, where like the TV ratings are going to suggest otherwise in a very, very
1: there'll be more people
2: way.
1: Watching this game than a baseball game?
2: Oh,
1: I don't know.
2: By a magnitude of like 10 million, right? I mean, like, it's going to be insane.
1: What are you talking about? You got the White Sox, Red Sox. Sox and Sox are playing right now.
2: All right, the average, can anybody on the average man on the street name a Chicago White Sox player? You're talking about arguably the best team in the American League somehow right now. Is there any? I live in Chicago. I could walk out on the street right now, and I can guarantee you that not one person could name a Chicago White Sox.
1: You're gonna make people so mad.
2: I can't tell my fault.
1: You're gonna make White Sox fans. You're gonna make Sox fans so mad.
2: Is there another kind? Like, look, I used to get paychecks from them. Like, they're always mad. But like, look, they love it though. That's what they did. Nobody believes in us. That they White Sox fans live off that, because you know you lived in this town. You were a radio guy in this town. What it's what 70-30 Cubs, right? I mean, in terms of just
1: it
2: generalized
1: feels that way.
2: Interest.
1: I mean, yeah, if I'm being generous, you know, maybe 65-35. But you're right. They are more interested in the Cubs. They have a national appeal. There's, you know, there are Cubs fans all over the country because of GN.
2: Who is the player out in the Chicago White Sox that you could name who's bigger than at least 20 guys who are about to play in this, or about to be on that field in the Hall of Fame game tonight?
1: 20 guys?
2: Yeah.
1: Okay. I mean, you're.
2: I mean, just these NFL guys. Just Bryce Young, Jeremiah Lund. It's right on the line. Like, you know, who's the White Sox guy who's got,
1: you know,
2: a national anything?
1: What do you mean? You don't think Randall Grichuk's a big deal?
2: Sure.
1: Look, I think no. There's you're
2: I'm
1: right.
2: I'm not talking about baseball. I'm just saying it's a different sport, because, and this goes, it's not the fault of the White Sox or anything. It's the problem with the sport in general that it's just, it's hard to watch because, and like literally because you can't see it. I mean, I was at Big Ten Media Games. I was sitting next to a Bruce Feldman who lives in Los Angeles, and we're talking baseball, and we're talking, you know, cause they went to the Cubs game the night before and everything like this. And he's like, yeah, I love the Dodgers. I can't get them on TV, and I just don't care enough to get the app to watch them. And I live, you know, a couple miles from, you know, Chavez Arena or whatever it was. So like it's the way that baseball just is so hard to fight. Again, I joke, but it's true. Not having, being on YouTube TV, I could get the marquee network if I really wanted to, but it's just, I don't really need it. So like it's, I used to live every day with the Cubs every day, like in the afternoon was just on in the background. All the time. And so it just sort of killed that sort of buzz for the fan base for the sport. Meanwhile, you have a whole network, NFL network, that is building this Hall of Fame game up as the greatest sporting event you have ever seen in your life is about to happen in about a half an hour from now.
1: It's, you know what, football has an advantage. And the advantage is they have very few games per week. And so people around the country have the opportunity to watch a lot of other teams play. You don't really get that in baseball because your team plays every night. And if you're going to watch baseball on a given night, you're going to watch your team play. So I think that's what it is. But, I mean.
2: But the numbers are up.
1: Yeah,
2: though, right?
1: There are no household names on the White Sox.
2: Baseball numbers are good. But that's not bad. I mean, then all of a sudden what happens is every year, like watch the White Sox, they get in the playoffs, and if they win one series, all of a sudden everyone's, you know, oh, I've been a White Sox fan my entire life, and they come out of the woodwork and, you know, everyone pretends and then gets on the bandwagon. But that, you know, but that's sports. Like, enjoy it. Have fun. It's all right. But like, you know, no, I don't dog the White Sox. I hope they do great things. I like them. Yeah, go Sox.
1: Look, I do want to get into the Bears here. Maybe we'll push it off to the next segment. But I do have this beef, and it's something that Monty has brought up, and I have complained about this, and I know this is a losing battle because if it must be working because they continue to do it, and that's the NFL continuing to charge people $400 plus to watch Sunday ticket. And his argument is, you know, hey, baseball's only 150 and you get every game, right? And that's true, but there is just generally less interest. But $400 and it can be upwards of 500 if you want red zone and all of that.
2: I was just going to say, do you know anybody, like on direct, again, YouTube TV, I'll just pay for the sports package for 3 months and get red zone channel and just watch that.
1: Yeah.
2: I mean, like, do you know if you actually know anybody who actually pay? I mean, that's a bar thing, right? A bar and a restaurant thing. I mean, do you know anybody? Well,
1: but they have to pay.
2: I used to get it.
1: Yeah, Pete, they have to pay way more. I don't know what it is, but it's because because when a bar gets red zone, the estimation is that it's going to be more than a couple of people watching it, that it'll be hundreds. So I forgot what they get charged.
2: I meant Sunday ticket for bars. More. I mean, Sunday ticket for
1: the bar. Yeah, Sunday ticket for bars is way more expensive for the bar. I just don't know what the number is. But for me, okay, I am not in the Chicago market anymore, but that's my team. Bears are my team. I have to get Sunday ticket, or I have to go to a bar that's going to have it down in my area. And $400 to watch the Bears all season, I mean, I love them, but dude, what are we doing here? And they do not offer you a team package. They don't say, hey, how about $100 for the season you can watch all the Bears games? That's reasonable,
2: but
1: they refuse to do that.
2: Yeah, no, I'm a red zone guy now, and to the point where I think the entire world should be red zoned. But, my bigger beef where I think the NFL is kind of starting to kill it a little bit is I can't, like, really, I am lazy enough to be like, I'm watching something on TV. I don't want to go watch it on Amazon, you know, on a Thursday night. I have to go over there and listen to this bad pregame show and then, you know, whatever, you know, they're going to throw at me. I'm just going to have it on for football. Like, it's too much. There is something to be said for what you just said about, like, you know, okay, there's a million baseball games all the time and there's so few football games. I get it. I get everyone watches. I get it's a different animal. It's its own sort of religion, its own way. But, like, there is something to it where, like, those Sunday afternoon games, sometimes there's just nothing there because they've push it all out throughout the week. And then you have to go to different apps and different ways to watch it. And so it's just, it's a little too much as opposed to just being like, it's Sunday. We have all these cool games. And that's where the NFL just absolutely crushes and you can't capture it anywhere else. It doesn't work in college football. They tried it, but there's that one as Scott says, Scott Hansen says, the witching hour, where all of a sudden that's the most fun half an hour a week is when all those first games are ending and like everyone's, you know, you have big thing happening after big thing happening. And it's just like, holy crap. This is just, you know, this is amazing. And it's just hard to beat that thrill. And football is its own thing, but it also just feels like a specific time of year and a rhythm. And it's just a deeper seated thing. And I do also push back on the idea of, all right, yeah, that you were talking before as well, you know, nobody cares about baseball come September. I'd actually argue the other way where, you know, I was, you know, this city, you know, in Chicago, when if they all make the playoffs, it, all of a sudden that becomes a thing. It becomes a massive thing in your town. So, there is a time and a place for baseball as well here, but, right now it's, you know, it's a football world.
1: Oh, okay. So here's what we're being told. Our research team has gotten on it. And they tell us that commercial pricing for Sunday ticket, so this is for small businesses, starts at about $1,100 per season, and it can get all the way up to between $10,000 and $35,000, depending on how big your venue is. Yeah. So I imagine if you are Joe's on Weed Street or something, that's probably in the $10,000 range.
2: Oh, they'll make that back. And our, you know, me and my friends go in there for an afternoon alone. So that's nothing to them. But I get it. But that's it. That's people gather. It's the thing to do on a Sunday at this point. And it's, you know, again, the Hall of Fame games, who cares? Who's going to watch it? But it does feel like it's a thing. So with that said, have you started watching? Are you a Hard Knocks person at all?
1: You know what? The very first season, I watched it. I did not watch it again until the Bears season. And I thought it could have been way better. I thought they sanitized it a little too much, but I was just excited to see them in that format. So yeah, I thought it was great. I thought it could have been better.
2: Yeah, actually the Bears one is the one that sort of killed Hard Knocks for me, because like, why do I really want to watch DJ Moore and his family going to get ice cream? I'm bored of this. I want to watch the scenes of the guy whose heart's getting just ripped out of his chest because his dream died and he'll never, now he's like, oh crap, I've wasted my life and I have no skills and I have to go get a job. That moment every time. But it's the Seattle one's interesting. It's because it's a Super Bowl winning team. It's not just like some random throwaway team that you're like, okay, well, let's see if, because they always pump up whoever they're doing Hard Knocks on. Oh, look at this. This is the greatest team. This is the greatest. But this actually is the defending Super Bowl champion. And then the funny part when you start watching, I know it just started, but the funny part when you watch these things is like, what do these people have that no one else does? And it turns out nothing. Like, they're just like guys and they just sort of like played football and they won a Super Bowl, you know, but then, yeah, you get the head coach who's out there. He's like, he's trying to make comparisons to the 93 Bulls. Like, when did they, or 91 Bulls? And like, when did they get good? When they all started playing as a team and they sublimated their egos. I'm like, no, they didn't. But if, okay, keep trying that analogy. And like, really, they keep saying, we're a family here. We're a family. When really all the coach needs to go up there and just go, guys, go practice really well and be good at football or else you're going to get cut. There, motivation, get out there. But this one's a little more interesting just because this team does have some juice going with them right now.
1: Yeah, we are going to get in. I do want to get into the Bears and we'll do it. We've kind of, we're going off the rails, whatever. We can do that. It's Thursday night and it's
2: you can't nighttime. Contain this.
1: We can do whatever we
2: feel. You can't contain this.
1: We cannot contain this beast. No. No, we're going to do whatever we want. So stick around with us. Exactly. We will talk plenty of NFL talk tonight. Hall of Fame game gets started in a little over 20 minutes from now. We will preview that. We will talk Bears. We got a lot to get into. Pete Futek, Chris Ronji, BetMGM tonight.
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0: season, getting close to the part of the year there where the playoff races really start to get hot. And we did talk a little bit about the National League Central early on. Let's, I want to get your thoughts on the Bears. So let's go ahead and do that now, because I told you during the break, look, I am supremely excited about what this season can be. Again, I am a Bears fan, and I happen to be on the show tonight, so I'm bringing them up, and I want to know what Pete has.
1: So I'll speak slower is what you're saying. Don't use the big words.
0: because big words, I don't understand them because I'm a meatball. Yes, that's exactly what I'm saying. I mean, last year was as fun of a year as it might have been, aside from the Super Bowl year in 2006 or 07, when they got there and lost. This was as fun of a Bears season as I have ever had, and I know that I'm not alone in that. And it's not a thought that only I have, right? It was so much fun, and it was because of the comebacks. It was because of the heroics late in games. People want to know if this is sustainable, and I don't know that they win 11 games this year. I don't know if they best that, but I still think they're a playoff team, Pete. Do you?
1: All right, let's start with this. 9.5 is your win total. We are on BetMGM here, according to BetMGM. Yep. Are you over or under the 9.5?
0: Okay. Because I'm a Bears fan, I'm going to say if I were looking from the outside, I would say over. And I'm saying probably 10. I think I'd go 10. If it were 10.5, I'd probably say under. And that's because that kick in the gut thing I always feel like I'm going to get.
1: Yeah, but you're just waiting for the piano to fall on your head, basically, is what the
0: correct
1: problem is.
0: That's
1: so the inherent problem is, and you know, to bring a college thought process to the NFL is, you know, what division are you in? Like, we did the NFC South the other night, and everyone had like a win total of 7.5, except I think one of them had 8.5. I can't remember. I think it might have been the Saints that had an 8, or maybe Carolina was at 8.5. But like, if you put the Bears in the NFC South and you've got 6 games going against that division, all of a sudden, yeah, okay, you could see where it's pretty light and bouncy. They should be able to get through that. And obviously, these things change year by year. But man, I mean, Detroit's still pretty good. Yep. Green Bay's still pretty good. And if Minnesota, you want to talk about who's this year's Seattle, if they get anything out of Kyler Murray, I do not think J.J. McCarthy is a player. All of a sudden, that defense, that team, those skill guys, that's a dangerous team. So it's just being in that division where every game is at least a 50-50 game, where if you put them in, you know, and again, the NFC South, you say, yeah, you know, you kind of lean Bears against, you know, Tampa Bay or New Orleans or Carolina or Atlanta. So right there, it's kind of hard enough to get to, you know, to win the division and get there. The other problem I have is, you're right, what's sustainable? You can't win all those games by miraculous means over and over again. That is, you know, they had everything kind of worked right at once in game after game, especially late in the playoffs. And what was more fun than, like, you know, the way that Caleb Williams kept coming back game after game after game? It's nice to know that it's in the back pocket. You can't rely on that, though. He's got to start hitting 65% of his passes or more. You've got to start moving the chains better. You can't just – I mean, I'm a huge fan. I loved him coming out of college. I still like him, what he's done so far. You just need more consistency to go along with the dynamic. And then when it comes to win totals, I think we discussed this the other night too, God forbid he gets hurt. Because that's the NFL. Like, if you lose your starting quarterback, you're done. That was the miracle thing about San Francisco, is you lose Brock Purdy, but Mac Jones came in and was so great. Yeah, if you go from a Joe Burrow to a Jake Browning, all of a sudden your season's over. Well, I like the Bears situation. I do, Tyson Bagent and Case Keenum, that's not going to get you from here to there. So you got to keep that guy healthy, and he has to be more consistent. Because if 18's great, then the Bears have a shot. If he's off the field, then in this division, move on.
0: Yeah, I feel like that's probably true of all the teams, isn't it? If they don't have starter, then
1: look at the Vikings last year. JJ, they were down to Max Brosmer for, you know, 7th round dude from Minnesota. So like, it's if you lose your starting quarterback, you are screwed in the

0: film. And but the Bears just as much, if not more so, than anybody else.
1: I guess my confidence in them rests in the coach, the head coach, who I think is terrific, and I think he's got a good argument of being the best in the NFL. Not yet, but I think he could be that within the next few years. It's him, and I think the quarterback's going to take a step forward. I think we're kind
0: Sure.
1: of, people have been operating under the assumption that he's just going to still be that guy, the 55%, 53% completion guy. I don't feel that way about him. Now, if that doesn't happen, they're in serious trouble, which takes me to the other side of the ball, because that's where I have concerns. I was already a little worried about them going into the season because I don't think they did enough to address needs they had, defensive line being one of them. But they got themselves a really good safety, and he's out for a couple of months now because he just got hurt this week in Kobe Bryant. So
0: Yeah,
1: now I don't
0: we
1: know what to
0: talked
1: think
0: about
1: of him.
0: Dylan Thien. I mean, they got a rookie who's going to be a star for this team. He's good, Dylan Thien.
1: Yeah, I like him. I mean, I like him.
0: Yeah,
1: It
0: so
1: just, it seems like a very difficult thing to
0: is
1: throw him
0: Montez Sweat
1: into.
0: your pass rusher? Is Montez Sweat going to be your, do you have that sure thing guy who's going to, jump on quarterbacks' heads game in and game out?
1: See, and that's another thing that concerns me. He was better last year than he was the prior season. And I think a lot of that is Dennis Allen probably, but he's not getting younger. And I mean, does he have some kind of real resurgence here? I mean, I don't know.
0: I mean, not really
1: And that's
0: surgeons.
1: why
0: You
1: I'm
0: want
1: concerned about who they
0: to
1: are.
0: just surgeons, right? You just want him to
1: Yep.
0: stay
1: There you go.
0: pretty good, right? I mean, if he regresses at all, because he was your big guy. I mean, you've got a good linebacking core. The team, as long as everyone kind of gets healthy at some point, Kyler Gordon, I don't know what, is he all right? I mean, is he, what's the
1: They don't
0: status on
1: know.
0: him?
1: He's still they he's
0: Right? He's
1: he's
0: not there.
1: yet. And they are frustrated by him because they have no idea when he's going to be healthy, because this has been going on for a long time.
0: I was actually, we're talking about bad things. I'm actually kind of weirdly concerned about their receiving core, but we can talk about that later. But I'm not sold
1: All
0: unless
1: right.
0: Odunze becomes a superstar. I'm not buying that Burton is just going to all of a sudden become Ja'Marr Chase. But it's a good team. I will go under the 9.5 for win totals on that.
1: All right. Well, we'll ask Rome Odunze's dad what he thinks, because I bet he thinks his son's going to kill it this year.
0: Go. Great. Then do it.
1: <It's fun.
0: Super.
1: laughs> He'll be tweeting about it all season, unless they took him earlier.
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13: Reese takes a snap. Blitz comes. It's picked up. He's flushed. Aiming downfield. He's got it! There it is! 10-5! Touchdown! He's got it done! Debry Henderson makes the catch from Drew Brees, and that is the 48th consecutive game in which Drew Brees has thrown a touchdown, a new NFL standard.
14: From the 12, first down, intercepted! Luke Kuechly to the 10, to the 5, touchdown! His second interception return for a touchdown in the postseason, and the Panthers are pouring it on! Carson Palmer, a pick six to Luke Kuechly.
15: Drops back to throw, looking for Fitz, throws left, it's caught by Larry Fitzgerald. He's tackled at the 22. Fitz takes the ball, throws it towards the Cardinal sideline. He's the youngest in NFL history to 1,000 career catches. Congratulations to Larry Fitzgerald, future Hall of Famer.
9: The 2026 season kicks off with the Hall of Fame game. 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